0: As hundreds of Nigerian nationals prepared to leave South Africa last night, many described the decision as an emotional but necessary one. About 270 people were expected to board a specially chartered flight from OR Tambo International Airport after arriving at the Nigerian consulate in Pretoria on 6 buses yesterday. The departure follows weeks of anti-illegal immigration protests across the country. Some of the passengers said they fear for their safety in South Africa, while others told EWS they are happy to be returning home after years of living and working in the country. Many arrived with suitcases and children in tow, with some speaking of leaving their businesses, homes and livelihoods behind. More than 1,000 Nigerians have expressed an interest in returning home, with additional repatriation flights expected in the coming days. Meanwhile, in KwaZulu-Natal, civic organization March on March Movement has urged supporters of its anti-illegal immigration campaign not to use the June 30th shutdown to break the law. The group is expected to lead a shutdown in Durban this month end, demanding that illegal foreign nationals leave the country. It says the flouting of immigration laws has created an opportunity for criminal elements. At the same time, in the Western Cape, civic organization Sanko Indunuan says it opposes a planned anti-immigration march scheduled to take place in the area on Saturday. A poster circulating on social media promotes the demonstration and carries the logos of groups including March on March, Operation Dudula for the People, and the Labour and Civic Organization. The planned march comes amid a wave of anti-illegal immigration protests across the country, with some groups calling for stricter immigration laws and tighter visa regulations. Gauteng police are still working to determine the motive behind an attack at the Jumpers informal settlement in Cleveland, where 12 people were killed on Tuesday night. Forensic experts scoured the scene for evidence yesterday. Detectives have made some headway, securing CCTV footage from a nearby property, which is now being analyzed for leads. Investigators are also exploring a possible link to illegal mining operations, with some residents suggesting the mass shooting may be connected to rivalry between Zama Zama groups. Gauteng Police Commissioner Tomim Tombeni says police are doing all they can to ensure suspects are found. Meanwhile, Acting Police Commissioner Buleng Dimpane has authorized the deployment of additional specialized resources to support the investigation into the mass shooting. A multidisciplinary task team will include experts from forensic services, tactical response teams, crime intelligence and other specialized investigative units. Mineral Resources Minister Gwede Mantashe has warned the fuel sector against illegal fuel price hikes and fuel tempering. Mantashe said the practices are eroding consumer trust and damaging the industry's reputation. He addressed the Fossil Industry Association of South Africa Imbizo in Sandton yesterday. Mantashe said government remains concerned about incidents where some fuel operators increased prices before official fuel price adjustments took effect. His comments come on the back of growing concerns over the illegal tampering with diesel, including the mixing of diesel with paraffin to boost profits. The minister also said his department is moving to build a 60-day strategic crude oil and fuel stockpiles to deal with growing concerns over geopolitical instability and the country's dependence on imported fuel products. Mantashe warned that South Africa remains vulnerable because of its reliance on imports, as the tensions in the Middle East have seen the price of Brent crude hover around the $100 per barrel mark for extended periods, leaving consumers vulnerable to price shocks. Government is reviewing its automotive policy in an attempt to address the global shift toward electric and hybrid vehicles. The plan is to add to the country's incentive program minerals used in the production of electric vehicle batteries. The revisions are intended to align the program with the South African Automotive Master Plan of 2035. And the Sanlam Cape Town Marathon is now officially Africa's first Abbott World Marathon Majors, making it the eighth member of the series. Yesterday's announcement followed the successful hosting of this year's event on the 24th of May, the second and final stage of assessment. The race now joins Tokyo, Boston, London, Sydney, Berlin, Chicago, and New York as the world's most celebrated marathons. A look at your weather. A fine Thursday in store for Gauteng. Today, Joburg will drop to overnight lows of 4 degrees and peak at highs of 19. Pretoria is at 6 and 20. Vereeniging also at lows of 6, reaching highs of 19 degrees. A foggy morning for Cape Town, otherwise cloudy with light rain later today, along with fresh northerly winds at a low of 11 and a high of 17 degrees. 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And that's a wrap of your Eyewitness News.
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3: My guest has had a very distinguished career in the world of business and has, before that, qualified as a medical doctor, practicing as a doctor in hospitals in KZN. She is currently the Chancellor at the University of the Witwatersrand and involved in a number of philanthropic initiatives as well. So I want to ask you this. I mean, we ask a number of just kind of basic profile questions, and one of them has you as the youngest child in quite a large family. Do you think you were shaped by being the youngest? I remember reading something that of the 10 fastest runners in the world, I think 7 or 8 of them were the youngest. I know you're not a sprinter, but did it shape you?
4: Yes, it did. It actually did. I always say your siblings are the people who actually mold you for the world.
3: Yes.
4: How you respond to the relationships you have with them determines how you'll actually carry yourself in the world. So I'm really grateful for my siblings for that.
3: Did you have to stretch yourself? I mean, maybe walking to school, you had to perhaps walk a little faster than your shorter legs could carry you, but maybe academically as well. I mean, did you feel that got to make sure I'm noticed?
4: It's quite interesting that, the 6 siblings, the half siblings that are older than me, are actually quite older than me, so okay. They could be our parents. So we lived with them for a few years, but the childhood was really mainly with the 2 other siblings who are more my age. And the person that I used to go to school with, it was my sister, who was 4 years older than myself, but she contracted polio at the age of 1. So she was using calipers, you know,
3: right,
4: because of the polio. So I didn't have to walk fast. I was just begging her to walk a bit faster with her calipers. So,
3: yes.
4: Yeah, I was a bit unfair to her.
3: I want to chat briefly about your parents, your mom, Rita, primary school teacher, but doing all sorts of other things over the weekend, selling goods she'd made, jerseys and stuff that she'd knitted, also acting as a night school teacher to domestic workers. Your dad, Dumezweni, was self-employed, small painting company, did all sorts of things, running a tuck shop at the sports field, obviously raised by real strivers. It must have been a very, very powerful influence on the person that you would become.
4: A lot, John. I am really the product of my parents. They were hustlers. They never complained. They worked hard. And they gave, you know, they gave quite a bit from the little that they have. They gave from the skills they had and the privileges, small privileges that they had. So I am their product through and through.
3: I'm interested in what led you to study medicine. Was that always somewhere in your thinking? Well, obviously not always, but do you know at what point in life you thought, okay, that's what I'm going to do next?
4: Yeah, I remember vividly. I was 4 and the late Dr. Kabasha came to treat my dad at home, and I was asked to stay away from school to make sure that there's someone when Dr. Kabasha arrives. And what he personified in terms of the beautiful car, professional, smartly dressed, healing my dad, my mind was made. So I knew I was going to be a doctor.
3: And in terms of how that shaped the way you were at school, I mean, what did you enjoy about school?
4: arithmetic. It used to be called arithmetic.
3: Yes.
4: And even when we were doing what we think was maths, it was very diluted. But I loved figures. I loved figures. I loved stories, you know, stories during the English period. Everything else was really whatever.
3: Yeah.
4: I could do arithmetic the whole day.
3: Do you think that love of maths led you into what you've done in recent years over an extended period now in the world of business, or was it something else that, you know, took you from your initial love and practice of medicine into perhaps a very different sphere?
4: It's a combination of things, John. When I left the profession, I thought it was because of crime being mugged outside my practice.
3: Mm-hmm.
4: But what I've learned over time is that I always look for new challenges. I always look for what else is there that I could do. And of course, as a child, I always wanted to be financially independent. And I knew that education was going to deliver the financial independence that I aspired to. So partly being raised by hustlers who had different small streams of income, that's how I've lived all my working life, trying to have more than one thing happening at the time to increase the stream of income that I get, and also giving back in different shape or form from when I started practice, actually. So I really am a true product of my parents.
3: I need to not forget the title of this feature, A Song, A Book and a Dish. Let's have something to eat. And before we talk about your current food choices, mealtimes in the Dlamini home, what was going on? What was on the table? What was the conversation?
4: My dad loved meat.
3: Mm-hmm.
4: So every meal, every dinner, because that's the meal we shared after school,
3: mm-hmm.
4: and over weekends had to have meat. So, yeah, we had more meat than we should have had. And I loved rice,
3: mm-hmm.
4: you know. I loved rice. I loved, my mother had a habit. I started school at 4. I used to go with her to school. And then she would come back, put me on her back and cook. And she would make rice amongst other things. And then she'll take out the rice, put some milk. And I loved that meal. That was my soul food as a child.
3: And now you're saying, I eat to stay healthy. Fish is what will help me keep a healthy weight. I'll eat it till I can't bear the thought. So it doesn't sound like a lot of rice and milk in the mix there. Dr. Dlamini,
4: no.
3: talk to us about books. You've chosen one that I must admit I haven't read. It's called The Art of Peace, and my mind immediately went to the book The Art of War by Sun Tzu. But this is by, I hope I'm saying this correctly, Morihei Ueshiba. I don't know the book. Tell us a little bit about it, but crucially why it matters to you.
4: It's quite an interesting one, John, because at home, our house now, we have two libraries with lots of books. And I actually think someone gave it to my husband because I didn't buy it. And it just attracted me, you know, and I took it, I read it, I could never put it down. It's a small book. I think why it stayed with me, I think I read it about 15, 20 years ago, but it was food to my soul, you know, because it spoke about something that we hardly talk about, just having peace as a person, and the things that you do to make peace with yourself, make peace with the world. And there were so many examples of things that made me reflect and say, oh my goodness, I could have done that differently. Because there is nothing more important than peace, you know? So, yeah, I love it because it really nurtured my soul.
3: And one of the things that, of course, gives us peace is music. You've chosen a great artist, a classic track, Power of Love, Luther Vandross. Yeah. And this is clearly special to you as well.
4: Yes, it's actually interesting. I was laughing when I was thinking about which song I'm going to choose because I love different music. I love Java I love something Soweto. I just love different R&B, soul, Maskandi. But I always go back to certain artists and certain songs. Mm-hmm. And I chose that song because it makes me happy. You know, I'm not a dancer, but when Power of Love starts, I actually start dancing. It makes me happy. And it does help, of course, that's the song that my daughter danced to with her dad when she got married. So it will always be special.
3: Very special. And what better thing can a song do than make you happy? Thank you so much, Dr. Judith Dlamini, Chancellor at the University of the Witwatersrand, one of our business leaders in South Africa, for sharing with us your song, your book, and your dish.
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8: Now, we're staying quite close to home in our travels today. We're only going as far as the South Peninsula. But I want to introduce you to a museum, which I have to confess I didn't know existed until one of its enthusiastic volunteers reached out to me a few weeks ago to say, please let people know that we're here. I'm talking about the Fishhook Valley Museum, which offers insights into the history of Fishhook and surrounding areas, the development of the area, its people, and its natural attractions. And this museum has just launched a new virtual reality 3D experience, which we want to tell you about as well. So it's a huge pleasure to have with us in studio Sue Maud, who is the curator of the Fishhook Valley Museum. Sue, thanks for coming all the way through to town to be with us today. Welcome.
9: Thanks, Pippa.
8: Let's start with the most important thing. Where do people find this museum?
9: Well, we are in Fishhook, in Central Circle Fishhook, which if you're not from Fishhook, that won't mean much to you. But basically at the Civic Center where the vehicle licensing department is, which many people visit, we're just to the right of the Civic Center parking lot there.
8: And it's located in a sort of, it looks like a suburban house from the outside,
9: yes,
8: doesn't it?
9: Yes, it does.
8: Okay. Now, how long has this museum actually been there?
9: We've been open since 1994.
8: Gosh, so a long, long time.
9: Yes.
8: And Sue, let's talk a little bit about what it is and what sort of material you've curated inside that museum. Firstly, I mean, what was the sort of founding idea? It's the history of Fishhook, but more than that.
9: Yes. It's actually the Fishhook Valley. So our remit is the whole valley from Fishhook to Kumaki, Noordhoek, and even down as far as Scarborough. So one of the sort of most significant sites within that is, of course, Piers Cave, which is one of it's the only site in Cape Town that has rock art and has evidence of presence there for over 200,000 years. So that's our kind of our pride and joy. Mm-hmm. The rest of our collection is preserving the story of the valley. And well, look, we're a very small museum, independent, totally staffed by volunteers. And we just house we're a house of curiosity. So mm-hmm. we've got our whale room, which talks about whaling and the fishing in the bay, because Fishhook started as the fish outpost for the Dutch East India Company. Of course, whaling was very big for about 200 years, and Fishhook Bay was littered with whale bones, a lot of which ended up in the museum. We've got a big stone tool collection from Piers Cave. And then we've got what I like to call our modern tools room. We've mm-hmm. got all sorts of old kitchen gadgets. We've got an old bookkeeping machine from the 1800s. Wow. We've got the first desktop, you could call it, which is a comptometer, which was used in the 50s. We've got an old typewriter for kids to get their hands on, and telephones through the ages. So a little bit. And then, of course, the story of the growth of the valley.
8: I'm so glad you've got the old telephones, because it gives such absolute delight to modern kids who've only ever known cell phones to see the old sort of ring dial phones that we all grew up using and yes. took for granted. They find them so curious.
9: It's the most popular, it's one of the most popular exhibits with the kids.
8: I'm not at all surprised to hear that, Sue. Now, I mean, Piers Cave, let's just circle back to that, because I don't know if everybody knows the particular significance. You've mentioned the rock art, but I mean, the description that you've used on your website is the speed being an archaeological treasure trove. Tell us a little bit more. I mean, the name Piers Cave signifies the two explorers who discovered more than just rock paintings in that cave. What, what have we learned from what has been found there?
9: So it was known as Skildershut before the Piers, a father and son team who were early residents in Fishhook in the 20s. Discovered this cave on the mountain that was strewn with seashells. Now, this is high up in the mountain, so that already suggests that these shells had been brought up there. So they learnt some archaeological skills from the newly forming archaeology department at UCT. And then Bertie and Victor Piers excavated in the cave for 10, 15 years after that. They dug to a depth of 6 meters, which is quite significant. Mm-hmm. It was strewn with Stone Age tools going back to the early Stone Age, which is tells you that people have been there, or early man has been there for over 200,000 years. A whole lot of skeletons were found buried there, the oldest of which caused great excitement in archaeological circles in the late 20s. The skull was called Fishhook Man, was thought to be 15,000 years old. Recent studies have carbon dating has kind of put it not quite as old, but probably 6,000 years old. So we're still looking at presence in the valley that goes way back.
8: Yeah. Now you're using modern technology to boost. I mean, it's this wonderful combination, Sue. You've got a treasure trove of artifacts and collectibles and those very tangible old phones, typewriters, remnants of things found in caves. But you're also tapping into very modern technology to help tell the stories behind those objects. Won't you tell us about how the museum has used the improvement in virtual reality and 3D storytelling?
9: Yes. We've been very delighted to partner with Digital Heritage Africa, which is a group at UCT who have American funding mm-hmm. and have the most incredible equipment, equipment budget and equipment. And they have created for us first a digital walkthrough of the museum itself. Okay. And then they've created a 3D model of Piers Cave. With that, we have a little YouTube clip using that 3D. So the 3D model itself is accessible on the site for anyone who wants to use it. And with that, you can navigate yourself around the cave. What is I'm most excited about is the rock art in the cave has faded a lot over yeah. time. The cave is not protected. It's still used. What the 3D imaging has done is using sort of technology. The photography of the walls of the cave, they've done with color editing, the yes. rock art pops out. So using the 3D model, you can really get a feel for the rock art on the walls
8: it
9: of
8: was
9: the cage.
8: Fantastic, Sue. I have to say, I've only been to Piers Cave once. I hiked there probably 10 years ago. And as you say, a lot of the art, you have to really peer and just can see a faint, faint outline of something that was there. And to have the experience of seeing it pop out in color with this sort of overlay digitally is extraordinary and really helps you understand what you're looking at. Just to reiterate, for those who are just joining us, my guest in studio with us, Sue Maud, the curator of the Fishhook Valley Museum, which is located in Central Circle, Fishhook, and houses artifacts that tell the story of the Fishhook Valley. As we referenced, okay, Neil's saying the language, the peers didn't discover the cave. No, they didn't. And as Sue has referenced, it's going back to 200,000 years plus that we know mankind's ancestors were using the cave. The cave was renamed in their honor thanks to the work they did exploring in that cave in the 1920s. Apologies if that was not clear to anybody listening. Sue, let's get back to the story of Fishhook that is told and of the valley within this museum. The geographical story itself is fascinating. If you look at a sort of a bird's eye view of the Fishhook Valley, you get a much better understanding of the fact that it was once entirely underwater, that this would have been the division between islands rather than the landmass we know today. Is that something the museum explores as well?
9: We do. We have a little bit in our with our Piers Cave exhibition, because you can picture back going back a sort of 18,000 years, the sea levels were actually much lower than they were today. So going back even before that, the sea went through Fishhook Valley as it did the Cape Flats.
8: Yeah.
9: And as I took a group of youngsters up to the cave on Monday, and I described to them, because the walk up there is over huge sand dunes, and that is the evidence of the sea being there.
8: Yeah.
9: Then about 18,000 years, when people would have been using the cave, the opposite would be true. The sea levels were much further out than they are today. In fact, what is now False Bay would have been open grass fields.
8: Goodness.
9: So you can picture being in the cave, looking down. You have the most incredible view in every direction of grass fields that would have been covered with grazing animals. You can well understand why Piers Cave was a chosen site.
8: Absolutely. Besides offering some shelter, it offered a viewpoint which brought with it security, protection for the elements, etc. Fascinating. The kind of storytelling we're enjoying on air here is what you and fellow volunteers bring to the experience of a visit to the museum. Who are your volunteers, Sue? Are there local residents with a passion for history? How does it work?
9: Yes. We have a mottled crew of Fishhook locals, and yes, that is what unites us, I suppose, is this interest in history, and also the interest in sort of adding to history, as it were. You know, we've got archives, and we're continuing to sort of try to expand the story and tell the story and fill in the gaps and include as many stories within the valley as we can.
8: Okay. Once again, if you're just tuning in, we're talking about the Fishhook Valley Museum. The address, for those who are asking, is at 9 Central Circle in Fishhook. Quite a few people asking about the entrance fee, Sue.
9: 20 Rand donation,
8: okay.
9: Yes.
8: Rand donation at the door to get access to all of this. And, I mean, it sounds like this would be an academically interesting space. Do you have researchers and the like coming to use the museum as part of their research for doctoral theses and the like?
9: Yes, we do. We have journalists and researchers coming. We've also got, you know, we've got every edition of the Fishhook Echo going back to the 50s.
8: Oh my gosh.
9: We've got a sort of a wealth of old newspapers. We've got a very large photo collection of the valley and all the way down to Musenberg. We also have a lot of locals who come in to find out, you know, information about their house or, you know, businesses in the area or whatever. So.
8: Okay.
9: Yes.
8: So whether you're interested in the development of mankind, in archaeological history, in geographical history, or in the more recent history of the development of the settlements at Fishhook through to Cormickey, Scarborough, etc., please do make a point of visiting the Fishhook Valley Museum. Only 20 Rand requested as a donation to enter. And as I mentioned again, it's at 9 Central Circle in Fishhook. Let's close by telling listeners where they can find your website, please, Sue.
9: Yes. It's Fishhook Valley Museum. .co.za.
8: Fishhook Valley Museum.co.za.
9: Yes.
8: Sue, it's been great to have you with us. Sue Maud, the curator of the museum, and thanks for taking the time to come through and share the story with us.
9: Thanks for having me.
8: It's a great pleasure.
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10: Talking of conflict, one of the things you hear conflicts nowadays is around drones. But they're not all bad, unless they're droning. Graham Codrington's the futurist and partner at Tomorrow Today. Graham, when you think about drones, I sort of automatically put the word warfare afterwards. There's no real reason for me to do that. But you can use them for all sorts of things.
11: Well, yes, Stephen, I've sort of desperately been looking around for a little bit of different and maybe a lighter touch news over the last few days. And I thought, you know, as you said, when we think of drones now, we think of this death and hellfire from the sky kind of drone. But of course, drones have been around for over a decade. And in a number of different ways that many of us have actually used. My own brother is, I'm his brother. I think he's one of the world's best drone photographers, has his own video production company in the United States and has done amazing work. And I've remembered as far back as 10 years ago, sort of watching in awe as he was practicing doing those amazing drone shots that we just take for granted now in documentaries and sports games and so on. And I think that's how most people got familiar with drones, maybe even got one for a Christmas present and were able to get some lovely photography. But over the last few years, drones have come into multiple industries all around the world doing some incredible things. And so if it is possible to take our attention away from the military and weapons use of drones, I thought I'd just throw around a few other applications. And maybe, Stephen, I can throw it out to you. What's your sort of most interesting thought about what a drone can do? Maybe you've seen it or even just in your imagination.
10: So, I mean, I think one of the things that makes a drone so attractive is that it can actually stay in the sky for quite a long time because, yes, it would, I suppose, need to be piloted in a way, depending on the type of drone that it is. But because it can sort of hover, because it can do those things. So, I mean, you could imagine, and someone could easily do this. Say, for example, I'm a bit of an odd person around this, a 5-day cricket test, right? You could put a drone in the same place above the Wanderers, because it is the best cricket ground in the country, bar none. And you could have that drone there for every ball of the test, and at the end of it, put together some kind of montage that would be much more revealing than the stats about who scored runs where and how.
11: I actually think sport is going to be one of the ways in which drones are used. Obviously, there is, in fact, drone racing already, where, you know, similar, I suppose, to remote controlled cars and things like that. Drone racing is incredible to watch because some of these drones can get up to incredible speeds, a few hundred kilometers an hour, moving around. But I agree with you that I think in terms of the way we consume sport, as those of us who are sports fans, one of the things is going to be the cameras that are on the referees, that are on the players, and you get it that sort of in-person view of the game. I'm sure that's coming to a lot of sports over the next few months and years. But I agree with you, drone shots for certain sports are going to be significant. Maybe just the static drone, as you say, and I could imagine that would look incredibly impressive, say, over a basketball court or, you say, a cricket game or a football game, because there's a particular perspective that we've never had before, and I think it'll be fascinating. But I could imagine someone like Rassi in rugby using it for his statistical analysis and his view, just to give you that different view of sports. And if we're talking different views, these are already being used for shark spotting, for example, at beaches, of course. Instead of having somebody sitting on the beach on a high chair, hopefully spotting it, much clearer view of the waters. And I think some people, we recently had friends over from Australia, and they said their local beach, everybody has been swimming there for years and years and years, always thought it was safe. Now a few people are publishing the drone videos, and they didn't realize this. Essentially, it's a shark-infested beach. And I mean, I think everything's trying to kill you in Australia, I think. So maybe they'll just carry on swimming. But, you know, now they know that they've seen it. They've seen it there. So I think that sort of side, recreation side, is well established.
10: Let me paint a science fiction picture for you. So I remember when my kids were much younger, the first time we let them walk to the park on their own. Let me just confess, the park is across the road, right? That's all they needed to do. So now, if I had to do that now and I had a drone, I'd absolutely have it literally on them the whole time. And they wouldn't even know it was there. Now, I suppose there'll be some cities, you know, with very high levels of CCTV penetration where you could probably, you know, get the system to do this for you. But if you're thinking, I'm going to let my child do this, I don't know, whatever it is, walk on their own, go to the petrol station on their own to buy something, whatever, to have a drone following them without them knowing would put a lot of parents' minds at ease, and the kid would still have the same independence.
11: I think that's a wonderful idea. Of course, you immediately cross over the line of other people doing it for people without their consent and so on. You know, a parent for a child makes sense. You know, a neighbor doing it for you, maybe not so much. Stephen, one of the funnier uses of drones that I've seen, people can do a quick search for this on YouTube, is people who have trained their drones, because good drones also have GPS tracking in them and can be trained to fly on a particular path. They use it for dog walking.
10: No.
11: I assume not a Great Dane. Oh, yeah, it's true. Look it up. More sort of Maltese poodle level than Great Dane level, I think. Other drones are incredibly strong. In Dubai, they have been experimenting with, of course, using drones as taxis. Because if you make the drone big enough with big enough propellers, you can put quite a payload onto it. This is also going for deliveries. And here there's a lovely African story. In Rwanda, they are using drones to do quick delivery of medications to rural areas. Rwanda is, I think, Africa's most advanced digital nation. And drones are now part of their delivery, especially medical deliveries. in Scotland, to keep the theme, they are using drones in rescuing people who get lost when they go out walking in the Highlands, and people who are on hikes. I'm sure there would be use for that. And in fact, there probably is already use of drones in South African mountain and sea rescue environments. So I think it's going to, over the next few years, we're going to see drones becoming not just something you do for fun. And hopefully the war will dim in our memories. But there are two things that I think bring a commercial level to this as well, if the others are not already. The one is window washing. Now, here's Stephen, another question. I'm throwing you questions. What do you think the global window washing industry is worth in dollars?
10: Sure.
11: On an annual basis.
10: I've never thought about it. $20 billion?
11: It is higher than that. It's closer to $50 billion, dollars, because you can imagine every single high-rise building in the world has to have those windows cleaned. And I haven't really seen it much in Sandton, but I often see it in Cape Town. You know, the guys abseiling down the sides of buildings. And the taller the building is, that it just becomes a continuous thing. Drones are now being used in that process. Makes sense. At the moment, alongside human people, but you could easily see it being automated over time. And then also thinking about those high-rise buildings, firefighting. If you've got a fire on the 15th floor, you might just be able to get one of those long firefighting ladders up the side of the building. But any higher than that, you put a hose pipe on the back of a drone and send it up, and suddenly you've got a solution. And maybe it's even a solution for getting people out of those buildings as well, if you've got a big enough drone.
10: Sure.
11: So great. Lots of ways that we can be using drones, and lots of commercial opportunities, I think, across many different industries.
10: Graham Codrington, thanks so much. Really do appreciate it. Graham's a futurist and partner at Tomorrow Today. And I can just imagine a sort of movie about the person who pilots one of these things and rescues people. I even know what it'll be called. Top Gun 3.
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12: Welcome back to 702 Weekend Breakfast with me, Gugs Mhlongo. Time for us to talk fitness. And what is fitness if you have an injury, especially a knee injury? I'm currently dealing with a knee injury. It's been niggly for the last couple of, call it maybe the last month and a half. And I thought there was something happening with the knees themselves. Turned out it wasn't the knees. It was something called my IT band that was giving me a bit of trouble. Hence, the knees were just a bit unhappy. Maybe you've also had a little bit of knee trouble and you're trying to figure out what could be the cause. It could potentially be your IT band. And to speak to us about this, we're joined on the line by a physiotherapist. She has a special interest in chronic pain. She's also an extraordinary lecturer at the University of Pretoria. Leslie Mayer joins us. Always a great pleasure having you on the show. So we're talking about what could be a cause or underlying cause of pain in your knee that actually doesn't, it's not directly the knee, but something else is happening. Talk to us about the IT band. What is that? What does it do?
13: Okay, so the iliotibial band is just a very snazzy name for a muscle that runs down the side, but it's not really muscular, it's more tendinous. So it's like a band, ITB band. Right, so it's a band that's connected to your knee, on the side of the knee, on the outside of the knee, and then your back muscle attaches onto it.
12: Right.
13: So often if you have tight butt, so your ass is tight, then that can cause the ITB to become pulled tight. Also, if you have problems with your alignment of your legs, so often the physios will say to you, you must be in neutral alignment. And what that means is when you are standing, your feet must be in line with the hip bones in the front of your hips, and it must run through the middle of your knee and the middle of your foot, and your feet must face forward and your knees must face forward. Now, often knees can have a tendency to either turn in, so you get knock-kneed, or they turn out, where you get bow legs. Now, these bow legs or knock knees are caused from muscle imbalances, so either muscle weaknesses from an injury you sustained before, or tightness or lengthening or weakness due to your posture and how you sit all day behind the desk, or how you are compensating for certain things. So a lot of people have a tendency when they are younger to either sit on the floor and then either sit crossed legs, or they sit with their knees the wrong way around, like you're sitting with your knees and not knees, and then they sit on their knees with their feet behind them. Uh-huh. Or whichever position you sit, one leg in, one leg out, these all alter your muscle lengths of the various muscles. So some can be become shortened and others lengthened. And then if you have any injuries, be it a car accident, you step in a hole and twist your ankle, you, I don't know, slip and hurt your back, these can all impact your backside. It can impact your thighs. It can impact your hamstrings. It can impact, therefore, then the ITB. Right. So when the ITB becomes short, it refers pain to the outside of the knee, and it becomes quite debilitating. You limp. You find it more difficult going up hills and down hills, and stairs are awful. So these are the things that will increase your pain. So how one would treat such a problem is you would definitely focus on releasing your backside, all right, as well as your quads. So your lateral quads are often very tight, and that, if that releases, if you slide your hand down your thigh and you see it makes orange peel, so in other words, your skin doesn't pick up nicely like puppy dog skin, it's tight and gnarly and like plastered onto your leg like a piece of old chewing gum that's busy hardening. Now, that is indicative that you've got tightness and muscle spasms in your thigh. And one would need to release those muscle spasms, which will release the tightness of the skin, and your skin will start picking up more pliably. And the same thing with your backside. You would need to release that, and the hamstrings, all the surrounding areas, even your calf and your shin. Mm-hmm. These all impact the ITB. So it's not just, you must now rub the ITB and roll on a foam roller for the ITB. That's not necessarily enough to do. So you would need to release your backside, basically the entire leg, front and back and side and inside. You'd need to release it, as well as your lower back, because those all impact the ITB. Mm-hmm. And when you strengthen your legs, it is essential that you maintain your neutral position. Excuse the birdies going ape. So you would then make sure that you are on your neutral position, and when you're, for argument's sake, doing your quads lunges or quads just up down quads exercises, you must maintain your neutral position. So when you bend, your knee must go over your second toe as you're bending forward. It cannot go in, it cannot go out. It must maintain, we call it the train tracks. When there is imbalance, it will pull either inwards or outwards. And that's where it's beneficial to go and see a physiotherapist then, because they'll be able to tell you, you know, this is a muscle that's tight and you need to lengthen this one and strengthen that one, and then the pain should reduce.
12: Yeah. And so if you are then struggling with a little bit of knee pain and you suspect that it might potentially be your ITB, what are some of the things that could potentially contribute to that? I know you mentioned, for instance, if you're someone who doesn't have neutral, you can't keep your feet in sort of a neutral position when you're exercising. Are there particular kinds of exercise at the gym that can also cause this ITB syndrome, that if you're doing these more often than others, you'll get the syndrome?
13: So runners often get it quite a lot. Cyclists can also get it, especially if they're cycling. You would think that cycling would be neutral and you'd just go up and down and up and down with your leg on the bicycle. But even that movement can have the knee moving more inwards or more outwards, depending on which muscle is tighter compared to the other side. So even your squatting. So if you were squatting bench presses, that one where you lie on your back and you put your feet on the weight and you push the weight away from your body, if your legs are not in neutral or the weights are too heavy, that can cause problems with your ITB. If you are, like I said, cycling, running is a big one. And even your walkers, if you're doing a lot of hills, or you go from doing no exercises, so say for instance you're just starting off exercising and you think, you know what, I'm going to start walking, and you start off with 10Ks or 5Ks because you think, oh, you know, it's not so bad, it's not so far, I can do it, it only takes half an hour. If your body is not used to it and your body does have tightness already because you sit all day behind the computer or your job is more sedentary than active, that little bit of 5 kilometers, even a 2 kilometer walk, if your body is not used to it and you are wearing the incorrect shoes, so you just hoy on your flip-flops and you go and walk, or you just put on some cheapo walking shoes and that don't give you the right support according to your shortcomings, then that will cause tension on the different areas, which will then cause your muscles to complain and then give you the ITB pain or the shin splints or the hamstring pain or the bum pain or whatever. And the other thing can be is if you're quite overweight. Right. If you are very overweight, you're putting more strain or more weight on the joints that are moving. And the it's like carrying dumbbells, right? So you are carrying dumbbells all over. And if you are not fit enough to carry those dumbbells, then you can cause increase in pain.
12: I also see that one of the reasons that could potentially contribute to your IT band being quite tight is cooling down too quickly after exercise and not stretching enough before exercise. So even before you do any movement, that if you're not stretching enough before, that could potentially contribute.
13: Oh, absolutely. So if you look at all these rugby players or cricket players and that before they do a game, you watch them warm up for like a whole hour before the time, half an hour to an hour before the time, just to make sure that their body can go through full range of movement. Now, a lot of them, when you see them stretching, you go, how the hell can they manage to do that? Because they're doing like a split and they're doing their leg up past 90 degrees with the hamstring stretch. And you're like, geez, I can't even lift my leg up past 60 degrees. So if you do not have full range of movement of the joint, in other words, just a normal full range of movement for your thigh would be standing with your legs next to each other and then pulling your ankle up to touch onto your bum. If you cannot comfortably A, reach your ankle and B, touch it to your butt, then your leg is too tight. And when you then exercise, you are asking a joint that does not have full range of movement to do the exercise, and it will become painful because you're now asking it to move through a position that it's not used to moving through, and then it complains and gets tight and refers pain.
12: Yeah. And so if you are someone who then has ITB or a tight ITB band, what are some of the things you can be doing? Obviously, warming up sufficiently before exercise, cooling down sufficiently before exercise. What are some of the things you can also do to deal with that pain if it exists?
13: Okay, so the first couple of exercises one must do is we start off releasing the bum. So as you're sitting, you would cross the affected leg's ankle over the other leg's knee, like the men read the newspapers with their leg crossed over open. That would stretch your backside out and you'll feel it at the top of the ITB area. You would hold each stretch. If you are exercising, you would do a held stretch. So you would do like a 2-3 second hold and then release to the other one. So you'd do an active stretch. But if you're trying to gain range of movement and it's after you've exercised, you can do a held sustained stretch for about 30 seconds. And that stretch you can repeat every 2 hours. The only time we do a quick stretch of 2-3 seconds is if you're about to exercise, because you don't want your muscles to not be able to function properly. You want them to fire properly, and the held stretch makes them less fireable. So when you're wanting to gain range of movement, you would stretch every 2 hours and you would hold the stretch for 30 seconds. So the first one would be the bum stretch. The second one would be your thigh stretch, so your quad stretch, where you pull the ankle up to your bum. If you can't reach it, you would lasso it with a towel and then pull it up so that you can feel the stretch comfortably on the front of the leg. And then as you progress, you would then be able to grab it fully onto the bum. The third stretch that you would do is if you take the affected leg and you cross it in standing behind your other leg. And then you would cross over doing like a banana move with your arms. So you're leaning to the opposite side of the pain. You will then feel it pulling down the side of your ITB. And that is the ITB specific stretch. But remember, the ITB is connected to your backside, so you must release the backside. And then also, because it forms along the train track of your tibialis, which is your shin bone, you should also be stretching your shin out. So you could either be doing an inward ankle movement. So if you're standing, now you've finished stretching your ITB, then you take the same leg that you crossed behind the other leg, and you would just turn your ankle inward so that you like standing on the side of your foot. And that will stretch the side of your shin. And that in turn will release the fascial band on the side, which will then impact your ITB on the side.
12: Yeah. If someone's looking to see you with regards to their knee pain, which might be related to their ITB, where can they find you?
13: Oh, I'm all over the internet. So they can, I work best with WhatsApp. So if they just send me a WhatsApp on my number, and I'll be able to quite easily answer them there. I'm not so fast on emails. They get disappeared amongst all the other emails. So I am faster on WhatsApp, and they can just book on WhatsApp, send me a message, and I will book you into for an appointment, and we'll assess you and we'll treat you. I like using dry needling, so it helps to release the area quite quickly. And then I'll give you a lot of advice as to what is going on with your body and what you need to do to reduce the pain holistically.
12: Leslie, as always, it is a great pleasure having you on the show. Thank you so much for your time.
13: You are most welcome.
12: Thank you so much. That is a physiotherapist with a special interest in chronic pain. She's also an extraordinary lecturer at University of Pretoria. Leslie Mayer joining us.
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1: With the wrap of your eyewitness news, I'm Mikey Mulapo. As hundreds of Nigerian nationals prepared to leave South Africa last night, many described the decision as an emotional but necessary one. About 270 people were expected to board a specially chartered flight from OR Tambo International Airport after arriving at the Nigerian consulate in Pretoria on 6 buses yesterday. The departure follows weeks of anti-illegal immigration protests across the country. Some of the passengers said they fear for their safety in South Africa, while others told EWN they are happy to be returning home after years of living and working in the country. Many arrived with suitcases and children in tow.

0: with some speaking of leaving their businesses, homes and livelihoods behind. More than 1,000 Nigerians have expressed an interest in returning home, with additional repatriation flights expected in the coming days. Meanwhile, in KwaZulu-Natal, civic organization March and March Movement has urged supporters of its anti-illegal immigration campaign not to use the June 30th shutdown to break the law. The group is expected to lead a shutdown in Durban this month end, demanding that illegal foreign nationals leave the country. It says the flouting of immigration laws has created an opportunity for criminal elements. At the same time, in the Western Cape, civic organization Sanko Indunuan says it opposes a planned anti-immigration march scheduled to take place in the area on Saturday. A poster circulating on social media promotes the demonstration and carries the logos of groups including March and March, Operation Dudula for the People, and the Labour and Civic Organization. The planned march comes amid a wave of anti-illegal immigration protests across the country, with some groups calling for stricter immigration laws and tighter visa regulations. Gauteng police are still working to determine the motive behind an attack at the Jumpers informal settlement in Cleveland, where 12 people were killed on Tuesday night. Forensic experts scoured the scene for evidence yesterday. Detectives have made some headway, securing CCTV footage from a nearby property, which is now being analyzed for leads. Investigators are also exploring a possible link to illegal mining operations, with some residents suggesting the mass shooting may be connected to rivalry between Zamazama groups. Gauteng Police Commissioner Tomim Tombeni says the police are doing all they can to ensure suspects are found. Meanwhile, Acting Police Commissioner Buleng Dimpane has authorized the deployment of additional specialized resources to support the investigation into the mass shooting. A multidisciplinary task team will include experts from forensic services, tactical response teams, crime intelligence and other specialized investigative units. Mineral Resources Minister Gwede Mantashe has warned the fuel sector against illegal fuel price hikes and fuel tempering. Mantashe said the practices are eroding consumer trust and damaging the industry's reputation. He addressed the Fossil Industry Association of South Africa Imbizo in Sandton yesterday. Mantashe said government remains concerned about incidents where some fuel operators increased prices before official fuel price adjustments took effect. His comments come on the back of growing concerns over the illegal tampering with diesel, including the mixing of diesel with paraffin to boost profits. The minister also said his department is moving to build a 60-day strategic crude oil and fuel stockpiles to deal with growing concerns over geopolitical instability and the country's dependence on imported fuel products. Mantashe warned that South Africa remains vulnerable because of its reliance on imports, as the tensions in the Middle East have seen the price of Brent crude hover around the $100 per barrel mark for extended periods, leaving consumers vulnerable to price shocks. Government is reviewing its automotive policy in an attempt to address the global shift toward electric and hybrid vehicles. The plan is to add to the country's incentive program minerals used in the production of electric vehicle batteries. The revisions are intended to align the program with the South African Automotive Master Plan of 2035. And the Sanlam Cape Town Marathon is now officially Africa's first Abbott World Marathon Majors, making it the eighth member of the series. Yesterday's announcement followed the successful hosting of this year's event on the 24th of May, the second and final stage of assessment. The race now joins Tokyo, Boston, London, Sydney, Berlin, Chicago, and New York as the world's most celebrated marathons. A look at your weather. A fine Thursday in store for Gauteng. Today, Joburg will drop to overnight lows of 4 degrees and peak at highs of 19. Pretoria is at 6 and 20. Vereeniging also at lows of 6, reaching highs of 19 degrees. A foggy morning for Cape Town, otherwise cloudy with light rain later today, along with fresh northerly winds at a low of 11 and a high of 17 degrees. 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And that's a wrap of your Eyewitness News.
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3: A major boost for the region's creative economy is underway as Création Africa 2. I wonder if I'm pronouncing that correctly. Création Afrique de. That sounds pretty good, doesn't it? It's probably not that at all. Backed by the French Ministry of Europe Foreign Affairs, the Embassy of France and the French Institute of South Africa has announced its top 50 creative entrepreneurs from South Africa, Lesotho and Malawi. From 340 applicants, 50 high-potential creative businesses have been selected for an intense mentorship and incubation journey. And the programme provides structured support, including expert mentorship, business development training, investor access and marketing exposure, and it's all aimed at helping African creative ventures scale sustainably and contribute to economic growth and job creation. I'm delighted that joining us on the line, Anna Reverdy, who is the programme coordinator for Creation Africa at the French Institute of South Africa. And in studio, I'm delighted to be joined by Cape Town programme participant Nazile Ntuta, who is the founder and co-founder and CEO of Vision F. X. Nazile, welcome. Good to have you with us.
4: Thank you for having us.
3: Thank you so much for coming into studio. 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What is Vision FX and how did you get involved with this program?
4: Vision FX is a Cape Town-based visual effects specialist company. We do LiDAR scanning, HDRIs, photogrammetry. We deliver it for international films and
3: slow
4: TV
3: down.
4: Series.
3: In as layman's, look at Vicky's face. She's like she doesn't know what you're saying. In real layman's terms for me, please.
4: We capture real environments and real locations in Cape Town.
3: Yeah.
4: And we deliver them digitally for films and TV series, for international shows that are shooting in Cape Town.
3: Okay.
4: And some props and all type of stuff.
3: Okay, what kind of what kind of movies, like what kind of TV stuff? Like, can you name stuff that does it work like that? As in, Stranger Things wants a backdrop of like what is?
4: Yes, it's international shows that are shooting in Cape Town, like Children of Blood and Bone, One Piece, those type of shows.
3: Yeah.
4: Yes, ma'am.
3: Okay. Oh, yes, ma'am. Oh dear. Here we go. So, how did you get involved with the program?
4: I applied, I got, I think a friend of mine shared a link with me and I applied online and, it was quite a vigorous application it was like pretty long and then we had to do like a video, introducing ourselves and then we got selected and then we did pitches and then out of the 340, we were selected to the top 50. It feels like an MBA crammed into 2 months.
3: Really?
4: Yes, ma'am.
3: So it started back in February.
4: Yeah.
3: What have you done thus far?
4: A lot of sessions with industry professionals and experts and some masterclasses. So now we had to submit our final pitches for the top 15.
3: Hoping, when you initially applied for the program, how did you think it was going to benefit you as a company?
4: We would like to expand and offer more services, and also the main benefit is just to be able to understand business administration at a high level, because I never studied business administration.
3: Got you.
4: So everything that I'm doing is based on me understanding the industry that I'm in.
3: Got you.
4: So I just wanted to learn more about business and how a formally structured business operates, like doing things like contracts, like shareholders agreements. One of the key sessions that I learned is you need an identity first before you go out there into market and start marketing. So it's like also turning digital visibility into revenue.
3: Okay.
4: So it's all those fundamentals that I felt like I needed to be able to reach more clients.
3: I would imagine that exactly that is what a number of the other 340 or 339 applicants also. You've got the know-how within the thing that you do, but you need the other stuff that's going to catapult you and get you to scale. Anna, I want to come to you now. Thanks very much indeed. Anna Reverdy is joining us on the phone, is the program coordinator for Creation Africa. Why has the French government embarked on this program? And it's now in its second edition, I gather.
5: Thank you to the both of you. This was a perfect introduction, explanation of the program. So thank you, Nazile, as well. To answer your question, so yeah, it's been the second year. I think there's really been a motivation from the French government to have a relationship with the creative industries on the continent, because it's a program that exists here. We're speaking about the South Africa, Lesotho and Malawi, but it's also a program that exists in various countries. You have it in Botswana, you have it in Nigeria, you have it in Senegal, Algeria, and all of this falls under a digital platform that's called Creation Africa. Actually, well done on the pronunciation. That's exactly this. And so it's a platform that connects all those creatives, whether you're behind the scenes, like Nezile's business, for instance, or more front-end, like fashion designers or artists, or and to connect all those people on the continent, but also with French potential. I have an example in mind, like a theater company in France that wanted to work with a company with companies in Senegal. So they went onto the Creation Africa platform to put their open call there and create exchanges and exchanges of opportunities and things like that.
3: Let's talk a little bit more about the program. So as we heard, Nezile is part of the top 50, and then you're going to whittle that group down even further to 15. What are you looking for? How do they make it through to this next phase, Anna?
5: Okay. So as Nezile said, so we went from 340 to 50. The 50 entrepreneurs that have been selected already have very strong profile, in the sense that they've been in the industry for quite some time, they've generated revenue. I just want to explain that it's businesses that have been in business, it's not ideas.
3: Sure.
5: And so for the top 15, what we're trying, so because the top 15 has access to a very more in-depth incubation of 7 months, an immersion trip in France to connect with investors, with businesses that can do similar things in France, and a financial grant, we're trying to slim down from 50 to 15 with the businesses that are the most investment ready, that are the most ready for those type of elements, so that they can really scale from the program. So I'm not sure if I'm responding correctly, but yeah, we're looking for people that have an understanding of where they want to be in the next 2 years, like a very clear one, so that the program can support it.
3: So let's go back to you, Nezile. Where do you want to be in the next couple of years? What is your vision? What is your vision for Vision FX?
4: I want to be the best there is in the world,
3: yes, sir,
4: providing these LiDAR scanning and photogrammetry for international shows. I want to be able to travel and be able to service these international companies, like even abroad, because I feel like we can minimize their costs significantly. Based on the region we come from,
3: yeah,
4: and the pricing that we have. And I just want to be able to grow and be able to transfer my skills to other people so that they can learn what I do and get them the exposure that they need in this international business.
3: What does a typical day look like for you?
4: Who? Typical day looks like get up at 3. I'm at the studios at 5:30 in the morning.
3: Where are your studios?
4: Cape Town Film Studio.
3: Okay.
4: Start working. I take a walk around the studios first. Start emailing around about 6:15. Jump into meetings around about 8:30. 10 o'clock. I'm probably sending information to people that are on the ground. Doing ladder scans, naming conventions. Scanning costs right throughout the day until late at night. Sometimes I had a 22-hour shift the other day.
3: Hey.
4: So. It's pretty busy, and like schedules change all the time. We are affected by weather, the weather has been great so far.
3: Yeah. How does one get into this line of work, Nezile? Because it is something that I didn't even know this was a thing.
4: Study film. There's after City Varsity has closed down.
3: Yeah.
4: But to get into the professional side of things, the South African Film Academy is the best way to enter.
3: Okay.
4: So they have a training program where they take on trainees. So they place trainees at companies like Film Africa and Moonlighting,
3: yeah,
4: Film Services. And then those trainees get placed on jobs in every department, whether with VFX, locations, production, makeup and hair. So you pretty much, like, you probably spend like a year and a half as a trainee.
3: Okay.
4: And then based on your work ethic, then the team that you're working with will then hire you full-time. Not full-time, but like take you on to other jobs with them because we are independent contractors.
3: And how competitive is your particular industry?
4: It's very competitive.
3: Okay.
4: It's very competitive.
3: So this would mean a lot for you to get through to...
4: The competition is tough.
3: Yeah.
4: The competition is tough.
3: Yeah. Say
4: this. There's a lot of established businesses. It also opened my mind. Like, I never knew, like, we had so many gaming developing companies. I was very surprised by that.
3: Yeah. Anna, if I can come back to you, once you've whittled down to the 15, I mean, I imagine that is a very difficult choice. I mean, from 340 to 50 was probably very, very difficult, and then getting down to the next 15. For those who won't get through, and not everybody's gonna get through, by that point you've given them skills that they wouldn't have had before, perhaps, that have broadened their knowledge and their skill set. So it's not as if they're leaving completely empty-handed, for sure.
5: No, definitely, yeah. So that's how we're also making peace, because as you're saying, it's really hard to go from 50 to 15, and we really believe in all 50 businesses that have been selected so far. The mentorship, and I think Natalie gave a very good introduction to this. We're hoping that it gives tools that they can apply in the future for the ones that won't be selected. It also, as I was saying earlier, it gives them the access to that platform, so to exchange opportunities with other people like-minded in other countries, and perhaps new projects could come from that. And also it makes them as part of the potential partners that the French Institute in South Africa, Lesotho and Malawi could work with. It kind of like, yeah, give a bit of spotlight to those different businesses that we could perhaps partner with on other projects.
3: Who are the mentors and partners who are involved in guiding businesses?
5: So for the mentorship and for the incubation that will follow the choice of the top 15, we're working with our premium implementation partner, which is the UVU Africa, the incubator based in Cape Town as well. So they are the ones that are facilitating all the masterclass, workshop, mentors. So I won't be able to give you the full list, but
3: sure.
5: For instance, we worked with the investment consulting, sorry, my English is now leaving, a pool of investors that's called IANS, with a lady called Karen Campion that has been, I think, Nizile, you can tell me what you think, but a very good mentor from an investment perspective. Mm. So we have people that have very dedicated skills for a specific topic. And as we're going to get into the incubation, even more so, because less people.
3: Anna, give us an idea, or give our listeners an idea of the level of talent and ambition coming out of the region that you saw from all the applications that you received.
5: That's a tough one. Well, there's really talent in so many different industries, and I think that's what blew my mind, is that from what you would believe to be the creative industries, people think very straightforward, okay, it's fashion designers, visual artists, but we don't necessarily think about all the people behind the scene that are making the creative industries live, such as Vision FX, for instance. But I'm thinking also about a company called Better Yet that is more an IP company that like tries to translate different products, creative products, into different type of IPs. But you have, of course, amazing fashion designers, designers as well. I'm thinking of the Neta Studio. I'm thinking of Namiel, a fashion brand. Beautiful things. So it's a bit hard to answer your question, but I encourage everyone to go on the website and look at all 50 profiles.
3: Is the idea that this becomes a long-term platform for for African creative entrepreneurs, or even to expand to more countries on the continent?
5: Well, as I said, the platform, the Creation Africa platform exists, has been launched last year, and this platform is aiming to be there for forever, as the digital spaces are offering us that type of option. The program itself, we're hoping that there will be a next edition. We can't say anything so far on the shoot of a Creation Africa 3. The aim is to build a sustainable ecosystem of Creation Africa alumni, because what we've realized is that outside of the mentor and those workshops and masterclass, most of the businesses are learning a lot from the exchange amongst the cohorts, like to be able to share experiences, to share networks, to share opportunities, potential collaboration. I know from the previous season, there was some collaborations that burst out of the program. So, yeah, the aim is to be sustainable.
3: Yeah.
4: So it's exciting. It's like it'll open your world to a whole new world.
3: Where can people find out more about Vision FX?
4: Vision FX, you can go to our website, which is www.visionfx.co.za.
3: It has been fantastic to have you both with us. Thanks very much indeed. Anna Reverdy, who's the program coordinator for Creation Africa at the French Institute of South Africa, and Nezile Ntuta, who is the Vision FX co-founder and CEO. All the very best of luck to you all.
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10: And our guest, Veer Gosai, Stellenbosch University student, entrepreneur, cybersecurity researcher, and he rose to national prominence in 2024 alongside his colleague Joel Siedris. Veer uncovered a massive fraud scheme within the SAS Social Relief of Distress grant system. They discovered that their own identities and those of thousands of other young South Africans had been used to fraudulently claim grants. I would imagine then that, Veer, you started this journey because your own identity was compromised. Is that correct?
11: My journey in hacking and like cybersecurity started with that. It was that initial identity theft that led me to dig deeper and eventually get kind of attached to what I was enjoying and learning.
10: So when you realized this and you started, oh, I don't know what's the word, when you started kind of finding out more about it in a manner that I guess only you could, when did you realize that this wasn't just a personal inconvenience, but a really significant national security flaw?
11: I think it was when, so initially it was just mine and my colleagues' kind of identities that were stolen, but then I decided to actually check my best friend's ID, and he also had a fraudulent grant on his name. And from there, we asked a few more friends, and that's when we realized, wait, this is actually a much larger issue.
10: Did they only target your friends? First question that comes to mind. You say that people in your social circle were targeted. I'm wondering just how deep this goes.
11: Yes. Yeah, it started with just my social circle. And then eventually I just started asking random people at university. And people are often very keen to just give you their ID number in uni for some reason, which was actually surprising. But yeah.
10: So when we hear, because we're trying to understand ethical hacking, when we hear the word hacking, we think about something illegal. How would you define the line between what a curious student maybe and an ethical hacker?
11: So it's hard to draw that line, but I think the first thing I can do is probably just maybe explain what hacking is, and try and apply that to a real world example. So hacking is kind of the principle of breaking into something or doing something you're not supposed to with technology. So if you take this to a house, right? You're not supposed to break into that house. That is illegal. But you are allowed to try and break into the house to maybe see, hey, is the alarm system like working? Is the electric fencing effective? And in an ethical hacking context, you're only allowed to kind of do this when, one, you have permission, or two, if normally companies have something called a vulnerability disclosure policy, which means should you find a security issue, you are allowed to report it to them directly.
10: Okay, so then you went on, you reported vulnerabilities that you picked up to big banks, government agencies. Did they just accept what you were offering? Was it difficult? Was there a challenge?
11: Look, it depends on the case. It was very hard at some points, but I mean, if you look at the SASA case, that was actually very easy to report. And we were actually embraced by the minister herself saying like, hey, thank you for bringing this to us. But I've encountered other cases where it's been really, really hard to actually report a security issue to companies. And I mean, these security issues have real impact. If a bad actor finds it before a good actor, it can be exploited, and a company can face huge, huge issues from this.
10: Let's look at that SASA API. You said it was essentially wide open. Let us understand it in layman's terms. Just how does a mistake like that happen? It's a system that's meant to protect the most vulnerable.
11: It's kind of like, if we look back at the house analogy, it's like the door was left unlocked and anyone could just walk in and kind of see, hey, this is what's in your fridge. And that was kind of the analogy I could use to explain the open API. So I was able to walk into the house and see, hey, there's a pretty much big anomaly here. There shouldn't be this much applications in the SASA system, and that's how I found the issue.
10: Is that incompetence screaming at you?
11: It depends. Sometimes it's a competence, sometimes it's just a mistake. But I mean, things like this happen in the industry all the time.
10: But we're talking about SASA again. We're talking about the most vulnerable. You want to be sure that the most vulnerable people are getting some relief. I want to understand more about the red teams as well. Tell us about the red teams.
11: Yes, I mean, in any industry such as banking or I can't even think of it, such as banking or telecommunications, oftentimes internally they'll have something called the red team, and this like team is in charge of penetration testing and organization internally and externally. So they would be the attackers, and they're doing this to protect their organization. So if they find something, they can direct that issue to the relevant team and have it fixed internally. So these issues stay internal.
10: Okay, so you're working on the red team. You are contracted to test the businesses or the department's systems and security. Is that correct?
11: Yes, I mean, in terms of this, the SASA specific case, I wasn't contracted for that.
10: No, I get that.
11: Rather, yeah. I was doing that out of the curiosity of being a student. But I am sometimes contracted to banks or companies to do pen tests like this. Yeah, that's about it.
10: So that's a proactive action.
11: Yes. So that's where you are formally signed on and brought in to do that specific task.
10: Okay. So for you, it's abundantly clear and obvious, I would imagine. But when you look at a website or an app, is there something that you should be looking for that door that's left open or unlocked?
11: Look, it's really hard to answer that because every system and every website is built different. But there is a list of common things that you normally try, and then you like to approach a problem by looking at it from a different perspective. So the out-of-box perspective, maybe things that other people haven't tried on it, and that's how you kind of approach these things.
10: Okay, we're in a new era that's redefining the rules, and we're talking generative AI. Help us there. Is it going to get much harder to be able to be a little proactive and maybe ahead of AI and fraud?
11: Well, the thing about AI is, I mean, currently today, a lot of organizations are rushing not AI into the program, but AI building what they're putting out. And often what you'll see is companies and organizations, they rush something, they build it with AI, rush it through, and then there's actually security vulnerabilities in that AI code. And that's not something you want out there when, you know, there's a big, big issue with vulnerabilities being pushed into production, into organizations that were actually generated by AI. So when you push something AI coded, it must be tested properly to make sure it's secure.
10: We are getting an understanding of ethical happening, and Via Gosai is a computer science student, a Doc Notify founder as well. Just outside of a contracted space where you're testing systems for vulnerabilities, could you be preemptively maybe looking for a client as well?
11: So, I mean, well, that's where we talk about Doc Notify and what we do there. So at Doc Notify, actually, the story is actually pretty long, but I can cut it down. Basically, organizations have to keep an eye on like what's out there about them. So oftentimes, hacker groups or bad actors will claim to have hacked a company or may have hacked a company. And at Doc Notify, what we do is we search the dark web with our automatic system that identifies certain company names, that flags them and identifies them, tells you, hey, your company has been listed on this dark website for a possible breach.
10: So you're undercover.
11: So the point of this is your enterprise risk stuff.
10: Yeah.
11: Having your company's name, it doesn't matter if you're a small company or a huge, huge company, having it on the dark web is a very, very huge enterprise risk, because if it's true, you can run into some regulatory issues and all sorts of, you know, backlash from the media.
10: Okay, let's look at that investigation on digital identity. Your investigation touched on RICA, which involves cell phones and bank account opening flaws. Is our current digital identity system in South Africa broken? Is it broken beyond repair? Can it be fixed?
11: Well, I wouldn't say it's broken at all. I think SA, like South Africa, actually has some of the best banking infrastructure and identity verification in the world. And the reason I say this is we have things like selfies in our bank account. Those often small things that you get annoyed at in your banking apps are actually very critical to our banking infrastructure. So if we take a look at like foreign banking systems like America and the United Kingdom, they don't have a kind of KYC system that involves selfie. And that's why we have some of the best banking systems in the world.
10: Okay, we're gonna take your word for that. Young South Africans are toying with, maybe they're even brilliant at coding. Maybe they don't know how to channel it, where to channel it. Maybe you have some advice for them. How do they stay on the right side of the law?
11: I think the best thing I can tell any South African is to always be ethical. We need new, fresh programmers in the industry that are very passionate about IT. And if you have a skill, use it for good.
10: Okay, so you're saying that ethical hacking is exactly that. So preemptively they can test security then and advise, or should you get permission first from that person to test their security?
11: So you should definitely get permission, but also there are numerous amounts of free tools that are stuff you can pen test for free on things like isolated labs. But also you can build something and actually test it yourself to see if what you've built is secure.
10: Via, I was suggesting a little earlier that these hackers are like always one step ahead of us and that maybe we are too reactive in our response. What would you say?
11: I can agree that we are sometimes too reactive with our response, but at the end of the day, you have to be secure. And if that means you're over-testing, that's okay, because you'd rather over-test than under-test.
10: Do these guys that are okay, do they put like a badge up? And I think that's what we need to see, a badge up on their apps, on their URLs, a badge up that suggests that they are at the cutting edge of where protection is at.
11: Yeah, I think that's probably something they can do, but rather it's not about the badge. It's actually internally, are you secure? At the end of the day, that badge, it's just something they can put there. But at the end of the day, are they actually secure and have they done the relevant testing they need to?
10: Yeah, I guess a lot of moving parts there, and you got to be damn certain throughout that chain that it's safe. Thank you for those insights, Via Gosai, computer science student and Dark Notify founder. I think I understand ethical hacking a little better than I did just a few minutes ago. We appreciate your time very much.
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12: And the book of the week, very much a book about us. It is The Story of 702, In Touch, In Tune, and Independent by David Williams, Chris Gibbons with David Sachs as well. A wonderful, wonderful launch here at Prime Media. And the Kirsch family was here, of course, the founders of 702, Izzy Kirsch, the late Izzy Kirsch as well. And this book is a wonderful tribute to the story of 702, and a pleasure to welcome David Sachs, the co-author today. So this book was very much, the genesis of it was from Izzy Kirsch, who of course was the founder of 702, and much has been said and written about 702, but until now the full story of how it was founded, the impact it made, the enduring legacy it has left hasn't been told. How did this book come to be?
13: Well, Izzy retired from 702 after about 30 years, in 2011, and I think then the decision was made, or maybe shortly before then. And he initially brought in David Williams, and he worked with Chris Gibbons, produced the first draft, and then I was brought in at a later stage to finalize it. But I think the occasion was when Izzy left, and now's the time to tell the story of the first three decades.
12: And it's wonderfully colourful in its anecdotes, the photographs. It provides a great history based on reminiscing of those who were part of the saga during the station's formative decades, and a lot of people who contributed to the story of 702.
13: Yes, I think that's one of the strengths of the book is that I think Izzy himself wanted to stay in the background. He does feature a lot, but he wanted the people who were part of the story, you know, to tell, to say what it was like, to give their perspectives and their insights. You know, that comes through very well, and I really think the readers, the people from that era, will very much enjoy hearing the voices of, you know, John Bergs and John Robbie and Jenny Chris Williams and Dan Mayani, and you know, these were household names in our time. That's certainly one of the standout features of the book.
12: Very much so. And for me, of course, it was the role that 702 played in the early days of democracy in South Africa, the rainbow of sound, as it was known. And that's a big portion of the book as well, is how important it was in terms of the fabric of society in South Africa.
13: Oh, yeah. You know, when the station was founded, it wasn't intended to be a vehicle for political change. But that's what it became in the course of the 1980s, and that was a pivotal decade. And it really became a platform for, I think, reporting on what was really happening, throughout the unrest in the townships, in the homelands, and you weren't getting that from the SABC, which was a government monopoly. I think that wasn't intended, but that was most probably the most enduring contribution of 702 to facilitate the birth of democracy in South Africa at a very fraught and tense time in the country.
12: Of course, it wasn't always smooth sailing. There were creative differences amongst some. I mean, I've heard some pretty rip-roaring stories about those days, some of which made it into the book, some didn't. How careful of a line did you have to tread?
13: The original book, I had to edit it down by about 40% in the end, just for, we wanted a shorter, terser kind of a manuscript. A great deal was left out. Of course, I think the point is made. These are artists. They are artistic people. They're creative people. And there does tend to be a great deal of personal animosity. It can arise. Look, you would know. There are egos and turf issues and some very thin skins as well. And look, there were bad management decisions as well were made. It happens. But it really was very serious. And at one stage, it looked like it was going to kill the whole station altogether. Good sense and sensible leadership ultimately prevailed, and 702 came out, if anything, even stronger.
12: Thin skins on radio? I mean, David, I can't possibly imagine what you're talking about. But yes, there are, of course, many characters that have featured over the years. People like John Burks, people like Stan Katz, so many other dominant characters. But it's always really been about the brand of 702, and important to have a book like this for posterity, for those who are listening today, to appreciate where we came from.
13: Yeah, absolutely. And It was a long genesis. I worked on and off on it for well over a decade, and I'm just really, really happy that the baby was born eventually. And it's a fantastic story. It's a wonderful success story. It's not just a political, it wasn't just a political revolution that 702 helped to bring about, but it was a social upliftment initiative. It brought the communities together in a way that no radio station had done before. And it was a cultural revolution. Names like you mentioned, John Burks and Stan Katz, and there were quite a few others who came on board later. I just remember going to school, everyone's talking about 702. I mean, they were saying things on radio that in the staid, ultra-conservative, government-controlled broadcast media of the time. You just never saw it. It was such a breath of fresh air. It was just also part of this reawakening of and the birth of the new South Africa, as they called it at the time.
12: Well, I'm so pleased that after a long time in long time coming, we finally do have the birth of the baby. I know it has been well over a decade, David. So to you and your co-authors, David Williams and Chris Gibbons, thank you so much.
13: Yep, pleasure, Ben, Mandy. Thank you for being on your show.
12: David Sachs, the co-author of the book. It's called The Story of 702. If you've been a long-time listener and you want to hark back to the days of Paddy O'Byrne or whoever it may have been, Cocky Tubal, the story of 702, its genesis and what it became, In Touch, In Tune and Independent. And for those of you who are recent listeners to 702, this is an important delving into where we come from as a family, because it very much is about the 702 family.
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16: We spend some time with somebody you know, but you don't know them as well as you're going to know them after we have finished our conversation. My guest is an outstanding South African cricketer. He's excelled in every format of the game, known for his excellent batting in the middle order. And looking ahead, I'm sure. Rassie van der Dissen, welcome. It's great to have you with us on the show.
17: Hi, John. Yeah, thanks for having me. I'm a big fan of yourself. NL702 is all I listen to, so it's great for me to be here. Thanks.
16: No, thanks very much, and you've certainly given us huge pleasure with your exploits in the middle. Tell me this. I read a wonderful profile on you on the Stumped online platform, C.S. Chuanza's interview, and this prompts my first question. It sounds like your first and most competitive cricket matches were on an old tennis court with your brothers. Tell us a little bit about that. Did those early experiences actually shape you as a cricketer, or perhaps just as a young man?
17: Yeah, definitely, John. I think I was fortunate to grow up with three brothers, one older and two younger. We were fairly close to each other in age, and sort of from an early age, we loved sport, and obviously like all boys, love to play outside. And at a stage during our lives, we again, we're lucky enough to live next to an old tennis court. And, many hours was spent honing our skills against each other in various sports, really, cricket, tennis, touch rugby, whatever we could come up with. So, I think those early experiences definitely played a role in my development as a person, obviously, but in a sporting term, definitely, yes.
16: Four brothers, you were the second. I mean, was that a factor in your life at all? You know, somewhere in the middle, did you kind of divide responsibilities up such as they were evenly between the brothers, or did coming number two put any kind of particular pressure on you?
17: No, not really. I think, like I said, my older brother, obviously, like all older brothers, took the helm most of the times with things that we did, and myself being second, I always felt the responsibility to look out for my younger brothers and sort of try and give them advice and to try and show them not to make the mistake that I made in my life. So it's a very interesting dynamic growing up in a house with four boys, but like I said, I wouldn't have had it any other way.
16: Your mom was a teacher, so presumably there would have been a voice calling you off the tennis court or wherever it was you were playing sports. She had to live with five men in the house. Having a mom as a teacher, I mean, that must have kept you on the straight and narrow, I would have thought, in terms of studies.
17: Yeah, well, you would think so, John, but not really. I think we were blessed in terms of. In the fact that our parents were very open to letting us explore different interests and sports and everything else that there is to explore. We never got prescribed what to do or how to think. And we were, I suppose, in a way, lucky to be able to do our own thing and to live our own lives. And we had to obviously pass school and get good enough marks to pass, but there was never any real pressure on us to go after things we weren't that interested in, if I can say it like that.
16: So you got four boys. You got your dad, who was had an interest and inkling in politics, also in business. Your mom's a teacher, and you're all around the dinner table. Before we talk about what you were eating, what were you all talking about? I mean, if everyone's thinking for themselves and expressing themselves, I would think it would have been quite interesting, but possibly quite noisy.
17: Yeah, definitely, John. It was, we were always encouraged to really try and understand different people's points of views. Again, I think I consider myself lucky to grow up in a very liberal household. Like you mentioned, my dad was involved in politics in the early 90s and so forth. Very much on the side of the ANC back then. So we, from an Afrikaans family point of view, we had a very unique outlook, I want to say, not probably the traditional Afrikaans outlook in life.
16: And right.
17: we were encouraged to really try and understand how the world works, how politics work, do our own research and reading up on different facets of life. And I'm fortunate to be held to account by my brothers and my family for when we veer off in a different way, I suppose.
16: What was for dinner?
17: Well, John, yeah, nothing too fancy. I'm a guy who loves a braai. Yeah, I think there's an art to giving, feeding four boys. You know, on the side of my mother, we, her sister had three additional boys. So holidays we would spend on the farm in Limpopo, and my grandparents had to feed seven boys. So, yeah, it was more of a quantity over quality most of the times.
16: I want to turn to cricket, and particularly, I think what must be the very particular pressures of being a batsman, because it's always struck me, if you're a bowler, a bad ball, you get hit for four, but then you got five more in the over. Batsman, you make the same mistake, you may well be sitting literally for a day and longer if it's the test format of the game. How have you got your head around that reality over the years? Because I'm sure I'm just explaining something to you that is part of your daily life as a professional cricketer.
17: Yes, but it's a valid point. You know, we often, it's a question I have to field quite often. But as a batter, you get one chance. Often you don't even make a mistake and you're out and your day is finished. And that's the reality of it. I think you just learn to deal with it. You grow up that way. You know you've got to make your opportunities and your chances count when you have them. And also, I think later on in my career, sort of got to the realization that you know, sometimes it's going to be your day and sometimes it won't be your day, and you just have to accept that. You can do all the preparation. You can try and put everything in your favor.
16: Yes.
17: But if it's not going to be your day, it's not going to be your day. You're going to get a good ball or whatever it might be. And sometimes you'll be lucky. A guy will drop a catch and then you'll make 100. And I think that's a very valuable lesson that I try and tell younger players, that make peace with that. Success is not guaranteed. Do what you can do and control what you can control and leave the rest be to the powers that be that decide our fate.
16: When you travel a lot, there's a lot of downtime, I would have thought, and there's that reality, I assume, when you're on the balcony with the other players, where if you have already batted, you're keeping an eye on the game. But we did ask you to choose a book. You, in fact, chose a series of books, and people will know it well broadly. They're called the Freakonomics series of books, Stephen Levitt and Stephen Dubner. And the subtitle, A Rogue Economist Explores the Hidden Side of Everything. I think I've read two of them. I've listened to the podcast. It's interesting stuff, but what in particular drew you to this?
17: It's difficult to say, John. I think just being taught from a young age to try and see different perspectives and try and think differently about the world, or even if think about it in your own way, but make sure you get as many perspectives as you can. And I think what those books, I've read them a few times, but the first time I read them and sort of came in contact with them, it's like I said, just shows you the hidden side of things and shows you how to maybe look at problems in a different way, look at different solutions, and shows you there's more than one way to look at in any situation in life, really. And I really enjoy that, and I really enjoy the practical sort of examples that they use in the series. Yeah,
16: we're going to talk music, and we're going to start playing your choice. You actually gave us a range of choices. Linkin Park was amongst them. I don't know if I can say this. Let's just say Policicar, and people can fill in the details. We picked. I don't know if it was you or us, but let's talk about Johnny Clegg and his music and why it's special to you.
17: I think from a young age, I travelled a lot in cricket. You know, after school, and going over to the UK and playing club cricket there, and going over to Europe and playing there. And I'm a fiercely patriotic individual. I love South Africa and all of our people and everything that the country stands for. And when you spend 5-6 months in a cold, rainy England, you really start to miss home, and it really gives you perspective on how good we have it in South Africa. And I think Johnny Clegg was always one of those artists that I used to put on the radio when I got really homesick. Just sort of gave me that sort of taste of home, I suppose.
16: Well, Rassie, many thanks for sharing with us your song, your book, and your dish. And many thanks for the huge hours of pleasure that you've given so many South Africans with your prowess as a cricketer. And crucially, thanks for your time.
17: Thank you so much, John.
15: We've handpicked the finest bits of our shows for you.
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1: With a wrap of your eyewitness news, I'm Mikey Mulapo. As hundreds of Nigerian nationals prepared to leave South Africa last night, many described the decision as an emotional but necessary one. About 270 people were expected to board a specially chartered flight from OR Tambo International Airport after arriving at the Nigerian consulate in Pretoria on 6 buses yesterday. The departure follows weeks of anti-illegal immigration protests across the country. Some of the passengers said they fear for their safety in South Africa, while others told EWN they are happy to be returning home after years of living and working in the country. Many arrived with suitcases and children in tow, with some speaking of leaving their businesses, homes and livelihoods behind. More than 1,000 Nigerians have expressed an interest in returning home, with additional repatriation flights expected in the coming days. Meanwhile, in KwaZulu-Natal, civic organization March and March Movement has urged supporters of its anti-illegal immigration campaign not to use the June 30th shutdown to break the law. The group is expected to lead a shutdown in Durban this month end, demanding that illegal foreign nationals leave the country. It says the flouting of immigration laws has created an opportunity for

0: criminal elements. At the same time, in the Western Cape, civic organization Sanko Indunuan says it opposes a planned anti-immigration march scheduled to take place in the area on Saturday. A poster circulating on social media promotes the demonstration and carries the logos of groups including March and March, Operation Dudula for the People, and the Labour and Civic Organization. The planned march comes amid a wave of anti-illegal immigration protests across the country, with some groups calling for stricter immigration laws and tighter visa regulations. Gauteng police are still working to determine the motive behind an attack at the Jumpers informal settlement in Cleveland, where 12 people were killed on Tuesday night. Forensic experts scoured the scene for evidence yesterday. Detectives have made some headway, securing CCTV footage from a nearby property, which is now being analyzed for leads. Investigators are also exploring a possible link to illegal mining operations, with some residents suggesting the mass shooting may be connected to rivalry between Zamazama groups. Gauteng Police Commissioner Tomi Mthombeni says the police are doing all they can to ensure suspects are found. Meanwhile, Acting Police Commissioner Buleng Dimpane has authorized the deployment of additional specialized resources to support the investigation into the mass shooting. A multidisciplinary task team will include experts from forensic services, tactical response teams, crime intelligence, and other specialized investigative units. Mineral Resources Minister Gwede Mantashe has warned the fuel sector against illegal fuel price hikes and fuel tempering. Mantashe said the practices are eroding consumer trust and damaging the industry's reputation. He addressed the Fossil Industry Association of South Africa, Imbizo, in Sandton yesterday. Mantashe said government remains concerned about incidents where some fuel operators increased prices before official fuel price adjustments took effect. His comments come on the back of growing concerns over the illegal tampering with diesel, including the mixing of diesel with paraffin to boost profits. The minister also said his department is moving to build a 60-day strategic crude oil and fuel stockpiles to deal with growing concerns over geopolitical instability and the country's dependence on imported fuel products. Mantashe warned that South Africa remains vulnerable because of its reliance on imports, as the tensions in the Middle East have seen the price of Brent crude hover around the $100 per barrel mark for extended periods, leaving consumers vulnerable to price shocks. Government is reviewing its automotive policy in an attempt to address the global shift toward electric and hybrid vehicles. The plan is to add to the country's incentive program minerals used in the production of electric vehicle batteries. The revisions are intended to align the program with the South African Automotive Master Plan of 2035. And the Sanlam Cape Town Marathon is now officially Africa's first Abbott World Marathon Majors, making it the eighth member of the series. Yesterday's announcement followed the successful hosting of this year's event on the 24th of May, the second and final stage of assessment. The race now joins Tokyo, Boston, London, Sydney, Berlin, Chicago, and New York as the world's most celebrated marathons. A look at your weather. A fine Thursday in store for Gauteng. Today, Joburg will drop to overnight lows of 4 degrees and peak at highs of 19. Pretoria is at 6 and 20. Vereeniging also at lows of 6, reaching highs of 19 degrees. A foggy morning for Cape Town, otherwise cloudy with light rain later today, along with fresh northerly winds at a low of 11 and a high of 17 degrees. 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
3: It's 5 minutes past 4 o'clock. It is World Cup Day, the 11th of June, 2026, in exactly 16 hours and 55 minutes. The first game of the FIFA World Cup 2026 will get underway. It involves South Africa and Bafana Bafana. And of course, it was exactly 5,844 days ago that we made history right here in South Africa when on the stroke of the 55th minute, our glorious striker, Simphiwe Tshabalala, scored the first goal for the World Cup. And I understand the first goal ever for South Africa in a World Cup tournament. It was a powerful strike from Simphiwe Tshabalala that sent FNB Stadium roaring and many fan zones across the country, including us at the Grand Parade in Cape Town, absolutely excited. Mexico equalized in the 79th minute when Rafael Marquez was left unmarked at the back post to score. I had forgotten this, that South Africa's Katlego Mpela almost won the game for us late in the match, but unfortunately his shot at goal was... hit the goalpost. I had forgotten that moment. And so it was to be a draw, 1-1 for South Africa and Mexico on the 11th of June in 2010 that marked the opening game of the FIFA World Cup here in South Africa. So are you excited that finally this tournament is here? Where are you going to be watching the match tonight? I've been invited to so many parties and I'm turning them down left, right and center because I want to be able to sneak away to sleep when I want to. So I'll be following it through other means and channels, I suppose, from the comfort of my home tonight. Give me a call on 021-446-0567 or 11-883-0702. Your WhatsApp messages to 072-702-1702, 072-567-1567. Let's be reminded, shall we, of what happened on the 55th minute of that first match between South Africa and Mexico 5,844 days ago.
4: Marquez. Taylor, what's he saying? It's a really good ball. It's Tshabalala. Goal, Bafana Bafana. Goal for South Africa. Goal for all Africa. Jabulela, rejoice. Bafana Bafana have topped the first court on their day of days. Sip Tshabalala.
5: Well, we felt throughout because of the way they play, the Mexicans can leave themselves vulnerable at the back. But I'll tell you what, if Brazil did this, we'd be raving about it for ages. This is a stunning, stunning effort. The passing was so incisive, didn't give Mexico a chance. And once he got in position, Tshabalala, he had to compose himself. It sat up beautifully for him just before he met him with his instep. And Perez is getting nowhere near that. That is a thunderbolt. And now we've got a bit of a shot coming.
4: Wow.
3: That was the first goal of the 2010 FIFA World Cup on the 11th of June in 2010. It was off the foot of Simphiwe Tshabalala, who sent, as you heard, FNB Stadium roaring, and all of us, of course, across South Africa. And as a commentator said, I imagine across the continent, absolutely excited. It ended up, of course, in a draw, and unfortunately, South Africa coming third in that group and not proceeding to the knockout stages. Where will you be watching the opening match between Bafana Bafana and Mexico later today? A listener saying, morning Africa, I'll be watching it at home tonight as it is my birthday. I wish Bafana Bafana well. Well, I hope you're going to have a fantastic birthday and may they gift you the best gift possible, a victory against Mexico. Errol, you're the first call in this morning from Blue Downs. Good morning to you.
6: Good morning, Africa, and good morning to all the listeners. Africa, I know that the Mexico Bafana game is on everybody's mind. But what very little people know listening to me this morning is the fact that today is also the start of the World Cup of Darts. And South Africa is in Group F with Sweden and Mongolia. They also playing this evening in Germany. So we must think about our darts national team as well.
3: Errol, I wish I could say, of course, we'll be thinking about our darts national team as well as they are participating in that World Cup of Darts in Germany, as you say. But I suspect at 9 o'clock this evening, the overwhelming majority of South Africans will be glued to their screens as they watch Mexico take on Bafana Bafana in the opening match of this FIFA World Cup.
6: But I can tell you one thing, that the South African darts team has more chance of winning tonight than Bafana. Yes.
3: I could not possibly comment, Errol. I could not possibly comment.
6: You see, Africa, let's face it, man. In our group, we have Mexico, which is ranked 15th. We have South Korea, which is ranked 25th. And we have Chechnya, I think, or Czechia. Which is ranked 41st. Bafana is ranked 60th. The rankings tell you everything. Now, before I take a lot of flack from people like I did the last time, we took to Mexico 11 defenders. For what, Africa? When your purpose is to win games, not to lose games. We don't have let me put it in Afrikaans, so op en wakker strike force. I'm glad they took Reynolds with now, but the other two, Apollos and Foster and Makopa, they are not like sort of on the ball, regular goal scoring strikers. South Africa has a lack of confidence of scoring goals. They don't want to take shots from 20 meters and so forth. They want to half dribble the ball in the goals. So there's a lot that is counting against us beside the rankings. According to the 48 teams that is competing, South Africa is the second team that has the shortest players. And all these things don't augur well for us going forward to the next round. We have to face these facts. It's not that one is unpatriotic, but one must realize the reality that we are facing a massive uphill battle. Can you imagine running out at the Azteca Stadium in front of 80-odd thousand maniacal Mexicans? It's intimidating. But to take with 11 defenders, I don't know what is Bruce up to. But thank you for taking my call. And I can tell you tomorrow morning, I will tell you what our darts team has done.
3: I'm looking forward to it, Errol. Thank you very much. Do enjoy the World Cup of Darts, where Team South Africa is represented. Teboho in Pretoria saying, good morning, Africa. 5,844 days ago at the 55th minute when Sipiwe Tshabalala did the Lord's work, I got so excited I collapsed and nearly spoiled the afternoon as my friend had to perform CPR and all. I will never forget this day, says Teboho in Pretoria. Lindiwe in Diepkloof, what memories do you have of South Africa hosting the World Cup in 2010?
7: Africa, morning to you. When South Africa went pow, we received a fabulous baby boy.
3: Oh, wow.
7: Wamagwashu, he has been named Ukanti after my father. He's a pillar. And ask me what? That boy took well to soccer. Today he is called Umesi. He is such a soccer right. Whenever I walk, people go, Umesilo. And he's so sure of himself. So he'll be 16 years old as well. So go to Emakwasini.
3: Happy birthday to him, Lindiwe. What a lovely memory to associate with one's birthday. Have a fantastic day celebrating him. Lindy, we're calling us there from Diepkloof. More of your calls on 021-446-0567 or 118-830-702. Your WhatsApp messages and voice notes to 072-702-1702, 072-567-1567. Good morning, Africa. I'm Dave from Joburg. I'm listening to your show from Times Square in Cape Town. Loud music is playing around the hotel, which is quite disturbing. What are municipal rules regarding loud noise and music in the city is the question that Dave is asking.
8: It's the tournament everyone is talking about. And the conversation is right here on 702 Cape Talk and EWN.co.za.
3: Of course, one of the magical moments later on tonight will be the singing of the national anthem. I have no clue who it is that has been invited to sing the national anthem and the opening match between Mexico and Bafana Bafana later this evening. However, no question, no doubt that the best rendition of the singing of the national anthem, it was at a rugby match between Ireland and South Africa in Ellis Park last year, was this one.

0: Still, nothing comes close to that as far as a live performance of the national anthem at a match. It was the Ireland versus Springbok match. It was at Ellis Park in Johannesburg, and the delightful KB led that however many tens of thousands in full volume and full voice. Now, we will not have such a full volume and full voice at the stadium because it will be overwhelmingly Mexicans who are going to be at that stadium. But I'm told that Tyler will be singing the national anthem, and immediately the Queen of Popiano has been asked to please wear a little bit more fabric than usual, and there will be no gyrating. There's nothing about the song that will actually be inviting anyone from gyrating. Where will you be watching the match today? At 9 o'clock this evening, when Bafana Bafana take on Mexico in the opening match of this FIFA World Cup.
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0: We'll be talking to Masebe Qina, the journalist with Sokala Duma, about the Bafana Bafana's chances ahead of that first match between them and Mexico later this evening. Masebe will join us in about 10 minutes to 6 this morning. And then we have to pay attention to a harrowing story out of Gauteng, where it has been confirmed that 12 people were killed and several others injured in a mass shooting on Tuesday evening at the Jumpers informal settlement in Cleveland. It is believed that it could be as a result of the work of illegal mining and possible warring factions in the area. The provincial police commissioner saying that there are no positive leads as it is too early, saying that the area is just adjacent to the illegal mining area. However, they cannot confirm whether this incident was caused by illegal mining. Well, Lieutenant General Tommy Mtombeni will be joining us at about 5:15 this morning to get the latest on the investigation and how they will proceed in ensuring that an incident of this nature does not happen again. Coming up this hour, Liesl van der Westhuizen joins us in about 20 minutes talking about going from fun runs to feel-good workouts. She'll join us in about 20 minutes to 5 this morning. And then Elelwani Ravele, advisory partner at Citadel, will be talking about 5 practical steps to take control of your financial future. Elelwani joins us in about 10 minutes to 5 this morning.
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3: Good morning, Africa. Africa, the president, when he was addressing the nation, he said the employers who are employing illegal foreigners will be punished. They are going to fine them. I find that odd, Africa, because remember the president in his palafarm, he employed illegal foreigners who later stole his money. Remember that, Africa? So if employers are going to be punished for doing that, he must also be punished. He hired illegal foreigners. Hi, Africa. South Africa is a movie series. Okay, Africa, this is Malinga Moren from Katlehu. Thank you.
0: Malinga, thank you very much indeed for your voice note. If memory serves, only one employee of the Palapala farm is amongst the suspects. I think the lady who worked as a cleaner, domestic worker, I can't remember, on the farm, and I'm not sure as to what her legal status is in South Africa and therefore whether she's eligible to be employed. The remaining suspects had allegedly worked in collusion with the employee in order for them to come in at an agreed upon time, I imagine, to come and rob the farm of the hundreds of thousands of US dollars that were packed away on a sofa. So those who committed the robbery were not employees of Palapala Farm, as far as I understand. Only one person was, and I will confess I do not know as what her legal status was, why she was in South Africa, or whether or not she had the necessary paperwork to be employed. but the others had come across the border effectively, stole the money, and then left again to return to their countries of origin.
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0: I found this interview on the wires this morning where the head of FIFA, Infantino, was asked by a BBC journalist if he's embarrassed by what has come to pass as far as people being denied access and entry to the countries that are hosting, of course, the World Cup. The hosting duties are shared between Mexico, the United States of America, as well as is Canada. And as you know, one of our greatest referees, dubbed the referee of the year for men's tournament on this continent, was denied entry, even though he had traveled on a diplomatic visa. When he arrived in Miami, he was told to go back. And when we reported the story initially, he was in Turkey en route back to Somalia. Somalia, of course, welcomed him like a hero. He literally was on people's shoulders as he made his way through the airport and parts of Somalia. Well, this is a question from the BBC journalist, and we'll hear then the answer from Mr. Infantino.
4: Told he can't enter the United States, sent back home, accused of having links with suspected terror organizations. We have Mexico having to change their training, Iran having to change their training base here to Mexico. We have fans and journalists from a number of countries who aren't able to attend this World Cup because of travel bans or visa restrictions. You yourself have said in the past how important it is to have freedom of movement at a global event like this. You've said how inclusive it is, how welcoming it is as well. Are you embarrassed, therefore, by what actually has come to pass? And do you have to accept that you've lost some control of your own tournament here?
5: Thanks for you're from BBC. BBC. You know, in 2035, I think, we hope, the Women's World Cup will be in the UK, right? Still needs to be a decision, but looks like. Would you find it normal that FIFA would dictate to the British government who to let in the country and who not to let in the country? I don't know. Maybe. Maybe you find it normal. I would like, personally, on the other side, the reality of the matter is that in every country there are governments. Try to get into the UK, into Germany, into Switzerland without a visa. Try to get a visa if you are from a certain country. It's not easy. That's what I want to say. It's not easy when you have 300,000 accredited people, majority of which from outside of the US, to process them, to vet them. You don't know. Unfortunately, our world is, you know, a very aggressive world, and security goes above everything, and you need to respect the decisions which are taken. And when I say to chill, I don't mean to chill and do nothing. I mean to trust us that we are working behind the scenes. We are trying to understand, and there are things we can know, things we cannot know, things we are told, things we are not told. And we always try to make the situation as positive as possible and to find solutions. Sometimes we manage, other times not. You know, I think it has already been successful to bring Iran to play in America. I don't know who would have managed to do that. And of course everyone here believes it's the right thing to do. But, you know, again, we don't live on the moon, we live on planet Earth, and you have to deal with different situations. We try to do our best.
0: Right. That was the president of FIFA, Gianni Infantino, speaking to members of the media on the eve of the World Cup, which is co-hosted by the United States of America, Mexico, as well as Canada. 78 of the tournament's 104 matches will be played in the US, and as you heard in the question from the BBC journalist there, four competing countries have been hit with travel bans, and of course the Somali referee Omar Atan denied entry at Miami Airport this week as well.
1: Wake up.
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1: with Africa Milani.
0: 29 minutes now. It is past 4 o'clock. It is the 11th of June, 2026. It is the start of the Football World Cup, the FIFA World Cup, which is going to be co-hosted by those three countries. And Bafana Bafana, of course, will be taking on Mexico in the opening match. That's going to happen in 16 hours and 31 minutes from now. Mandy on the WhatsApp line asking if any of the SABC channels are going to be showing the match. The answer is yes. You'll be able to watch it on SABC 3, and I'm not sure which SABC radio stations, but some of them will definitely be running live commentary of the match. So, Mandy, you will be able to watch Bafana Bafana take on taking on Mexico in the opening match later on today. I'm trying to remember the report, and Rowan, maybe you can find out how many of the 104 matches of this tournament that the SABC will be broadcasting, both in terms of audiovisual as well as radio commentary. We'll be able to share that information with you. At 4:30 this morning, the Weather Service issuing a warning of damaging winds for parts of the Eastern Cape, while morning fog and cool, cloudy conditions are being forecast for most of the country. That warning is a yellow level 1 warning for damaging winds resulting in localized damage to informal and formal settlements. There'll be falling trees as well as power and communication interruptions. That's expected in places over the northeastern parts of the Eastern Cape. There's an advisory from the Weather Service of very cold, wet and windy conditions expected over the southern parts of the Namakwa district in the Northern Cape, as well as the Witzenberg municipality in the Western Cape. That cold condition will be expected tomorrow. Your weather in Gauteng otherwise today, fine and cool. Temperatures in Pretoria 6 and 20, Johannesburg 4 and 19, Vereeniging 6 and 19. And in the Western Cape today, there'll be fog patches this morning over the extreme southwestern parts, where it will be cold in places with light rain from the afternoon. Otherwise partly cloudy and cool, but fine in the northeast. The wind along the coast will be moderate to fresh north to northwesterly, but strong along the southwest. It will be west to southwesterly along the south coast until the afternoon. Temperatures in Cape Town 11 and 17 today, Fredendale 9 and 19, Riversdale 8 and 20, George 10 and 20, Worcester 7 and 18, Beaufort West 6 and 22, Oudtshoorn 7 and 20. In KwaZulu-Natal, there'll be fog patches in places in the northeast of the province where it will be warm, otherwise fine and cool. The wind will be light to moderate northerly to northwesterly, becoming northeast from the afternoon, reaching fresh in the north. Temperatures in Durban today 15 and 26, Richards Bay 15 and 29, Pietermaritzburg 8 and 26, and Ladysmith 3 and 24.
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0: I've got competing data, Rowan, telling me that 35 of the FIFA World Cup matches will be broadcast on South African Broadcasting Corporation, SABC, and I imagine they'll be shifting the one channel to another. Errol saying there'll be 38 matches. So somewhere between 35 and 38 matches is 35. Conley is confirming. He's the final arbiter and determinant of what the answer is. So it's 35 matches for the FIFA World Cup that will be broadcast on SABC.
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0: Where are you going to be watching the match today, Rowan? Good morning.
6: Good morning, Africa. My local bar has taken reservations, something which they've never done before. So those plans are out of the window. So my friend texted me last night going...
0: Because you were late.
6: Yeah, basically. Going, let's just go to the Baxter at this point. So we'll probably just head over to the Baxter and watch the game.
0: Do I need to call you at a certain time tomorrow morning to make sure that you are up and on your way to work?
6: Listen... to the listeners, to Africa and Connolly, I already apologize for my future self, hey? I will. I will not be my chirpy unless we win, which we will win. But yes, I won't be my chirpy self.
0: This is just blind loyalty, right? I mean, you did listen to Errol and all that is stacked up against Bafana Bafana against, well, in that match against Mexico today.
6: Delusional. Let me live in my delusion, Africa. Even our minister, Gayton McKenzie, he was like, you know, let's not underestimate the boys. So, yeah, we've got our fingers crossed for
0: all
6: tonight.
0: Right. I hope you're right and that Errol is wrong. But something tells me Errol is probably more right than you, I'm afraid. But good luck. Where are you going to be watching the match? Do let us know on the WhatsApp line or give us a call. What's waking us up in Gauteng?
6: Well, authorities in Ekurhuleni have shut down several businesses in Tembisa during a by-law enforcement operation targeting illegal activity and non-compliance. The city says the operation forms part of efforts to clamp down on undocumented migration, illegal trading and health risks related to unregulated business.
0: Yeah. Bongani Bingwa, who's he talking to?
6: Well, 40 years after the Magoo's bar bombing, Bongani will speak to veteran journalist Michael Schmidt about the Robert McBride, as well as the armed struggle and the role of the Truth and Reconciliation Commission.
0: So, a wonderfully moving piece of theatre yesterday at the Baxter, actually, Commission Continua, where Tony Muyambo plays a character who's a clerk at an office where he's archiving and copying and stapling and putting together reports from the various commissions, right? Life Esidimeni, the Truth and Reconciliation Commission, and all of that. And really leaves us with a question of what are we doing? He actually reflects on commissions dating back to the 19th century in South Africa, and how even having those commissions, we still live in the experience that we're living in now. It's truly powerful. It's on at the Baxter's Masamba Theatre until this Saturday. Please, I don't often recommend stuff, but this one I truly do, particularly given we're marking 50 years since the Soweto Uprising. Mm-hmm. This year, we're marking 30 years since the adoption of the Constitution of the Republic of South Africa. These are important milestones, and it's important for us to reflect and to remember why we are here. And therefore, hopefully, start answering the question of what can you do to make sure that it is a different experience for future generations. Commission Continua is the title of the play. It's on at the Baxter's Masamba Theatre. That's Bongani Bingwa on 702 Breakfast this morning. What's waking us up in the Cape?
6: Well, Africa, the cost of last month's devastating floods in the Western Cape has now climbed to around 9 billion rand. The agricultural sector has been particularly hard hit, with over 1,400 hectares of farmland that has been damaged.
0: That's 9 billion rand that will have to be redirected from other services in order for them to respond to that emergency caused by the weather, of course, that we experienced in early part of May, if memory serves. Lester Kivett, who's he talking to this morning?
6: Yo, Africa, when I looked at Lester's runner, all I could say was Kenako. Lester will be hosting a Bafana-themed show this morning with one of his key interviews featuring Sean Bartlett, the former Bafana Bafana striker.
0: Looking forward to that. Thank you very much, Producer Rowan. Back to taking your calls now. 021-446-0567 or 11-883-0702. Your WhatsApp messages and voice notes to 072-702-1702, 072-567-1567.
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0: 21 minutes now, it is 2:05. Liesl van der Veste is joining me in studio in a moment to talk about going from fun runs to feel-good workouts. She'll be joining us literally in 1 minute to talk through today's edition of the Fitness Guide. And then in 10 minutes' time, we'll be speaking to Elelwane Ravele. Elelwane is an advisory partner at Citadel, talking about five practical steps where you can take control of your financial future.
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0: Liesl van der Veste is whispering to me that we must start in Cape Town. I don't know what you're talking about, Liesl. Good morning.
10: Good morning, our fitness guide. Let's start in the Western Cape.
0: That's Wait, why are we doing a fitness guide today? Remind me.
10: Because I'm not here tomorrow.
0: Why are you not here tomorrow?
10: Because tonight is a big game, so I need my beauty sleep. And then I have a full day tomorrow from 4 a.m. all the way through to midnight tomorrow night, and with no stops. So I thought...
0: Which, I mean, good luck to you.
10: Yes.
0: But the former part of your excuse, I'm afraid, is Rowan is going to be driving kilometers in order to go and watch the match.
10: Same.
0: He's only going to get home past midnight, most likely. And then we'll have to be back here.
10: Same. And then I still have to coach clients the whole day. And I have to.
0: I'm only teasing.
10: I have to, yeah.
0: And I'm then, only teasing.
10: But that's okay. You can. So I'm sure I'm not alone. I'm sure a few people are going, should we put in a sneaky leave? So I'm not putting in a sneaky leave. I'm being honest.
0: So
10: I could have lied.
0: Conley is a clever one. Conley has a certain amount of leave. He has to take before the end of June. And what he's done, which is clever, is that this is week number 3 now, right? He's taken every Friday off.
10: I think it's such a clever idea.
0: So he's only working 4 days a week. It's going to be so strange when in the first week of July you're actually working 5 days.
10: No, the first week of July he comes back and he's still got more leave credits and he realized that it rolls over to a new month.
0: All right, so it is the Fitness Guide on a Thursday because this is Liesl's last day on the show for this week. We're going to start in the Cape. What can we do in Cape Town?
10: The David Isaacs Classic is happening in Mitchell's Plain at Cedar High School. And this is if you want to see some of the best Western Province natural bodybuilding people in action. This is the championship that showcases natural bodybuilding athletes competing across a range of divisions, from teens to newcomers to physical to physique to bodybuilding competitors. Tickets are open. Spectator tickets are from 70 Rand. It's called the David Isaacs Classic 2026 in Mitchell's Plain. Otherwise, the Googs Youth Day Run is taking place on the 16th of June. Celebrate Youth Day with the Active Way at the RCS Googs Youth Day, hosted by Googs Athletics Club, a community-driven event with a 4.2 fun run, making it really accessible, or a 10K. I know there might still be some entries available. Otherwise, Running for Transformation, June the 16th, and that is at the Sachs High School, offering a 5 and a 10K distance. All proceeds go towards empowering young people through work of youth in transformation, and supporters are welcome even if you don't want to come and do the event. And then one that came through this morning, thanks so much, Leanne, for sending this through. Coffee and Kilometers Youth Day Run, 7 a.m. at the Sports Concept Store in Willowbridge. It's a perfect way to start your morning with a run and a coffee. And it's called Coffee and Kilometers, of Coffee and Kilometers. 5K Youth Day Run, beginner friendly, it's social, beautiful event. And the first 40 runners will receive free caps. Participants can enjoy 10% off in the store on the day. You can enjoy coffee afterwards. And the Sports Concept Store has the details on their Instagram page. Then just looking ahead, on the 21st of June is International Yoga Day, and this is what's taking place in Cape Town.
11: Hi, Joelle Sliwus here. I'd love to invite you for International Day of Yoga, taking place on Sunday, the 21st of June at Rooftop on Brie. 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Joelleslewebos. We look forward to seeing you there.
10: That's Joelle Sliwus just telling us about International Yoga Day on the 21st of June, Rooftop on Brie. And just all those tickets going to an incredible organization, the Earth Child Project, bringing mindfulness movement to communities. So thanks so much for sending that through. Then heading to Joburg this week, some of the events in Joburg. I'm not sure what the weather's doing. I haven't checked, but I assume it's going to follow trajectory, Cape Town's trajectory, which is pretty cold. I mean, our highs tomorrow. Tomorrow is about 16 and 17, so I think you can correct me if I'm wrong on the WhatsApp line. But something happening at Clearwater Mall in Roodepoort. Here's more details.
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10: I like that. 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Otherwise, the Cycle Lab Mountain Bike School Series is taking place at River Sands Farm Village in Midrand. And it's part of their well-known series focusing on youth and young riders. Spectators and families are encouraged to attend, experience the growing of mountain biking community, excellent riding terrain, vibrant outdoor atmosphere. Distances include a short course option designed to develop confidence as well as bike handling skills. So that's a nice one for the youngsters to get out to. Otherwise, Prime View has a trail run and walk on Sunday, the 14th of June, one of Gauteng's most popular trail venues, with a hike ranging or walk ranging from 2Ks all the way to 21Ks, combining trails, open countryside, manageable elevation, suitable for all fitness levels. And there's some great activities for afterwards. Or the Youth Day Red Barn Trail Run or Walk is happening in Centurion, and that's featuring also 2 all the way to 21. Just a beautiful family-friendly event. So really a lot to look forward to this long weekend. And perhaps I might have missed something. I might have missed an event or an activity.
0: I love how, because you're not working tomorrow,
10: yes,
0: you're calling it a long weekend.
10: Yes, yes.
0: Well, I suppose people can take off Monday and then enjoy a public holiday on Tuesday.
10: Which a lot of people are doing. Mm. So that's it. And then I don't forget 702 Josie, my Josie, Walk the Talk, Sunday, the 26th of July. We're excited about that one. PrimeMediaPlus.com, you'll find the details there. Ellis Park Stadium. Now there's three distances, a 5, an 8, a 15, wheelchair and pram friendly. And the routes, I mean, beautiful Victoria Yards, Maponeng, Nelson Mandela Bridge, Newtown, Bromfontein. 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And you can find out all the details, PrimeMediaPlus.com. 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We've still got time to train. It's 6 weeks out. 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So go and take a look there.
0: And it is important to train, because a lot of people are thinking, well, it's a walk.
10: Therefore, I can every walk day, the so distance. It's fine. But, and that's the thing. Just get used to walking. If you're doing the 5 or a little bit further, and you're not used to a little bit further. And I'm loving it because people are actually tagging me in their training videos. So I'm seeing people and family and friends walking together, and then they'll tag me in how many steps they did. So that's really great, because you start to see people's journeys and how much further they've gone. So don't feel discouraged if one day you just do 5,000 steps and another day you do 7.5. Just get that walking distance in and get used to walking and talking, because that's what we're going to be doing the whole way. Absolutely. You're going to be talking to friends. You're going to be meeting people. You're going to be taking, and there's no time limit. So you're not there to rush it. You're there to experience the city and to experience the community.
0: I hate asking you this, but can we do a chat about what to wear? I'll tell you why. Because mornings in Johannesburg are freezing, and then you have beautiful warm afternoons by the end of the day. So how you start and how you end, you're going to be in two completely different states of dress, I imagine.
10: Absolutely. Start walking with a backpack. but what I can say is layer. So what I like to do is I'll have a long sleeve and something that I can tie around my waist, which isn't too cumbersome. So make sure... and a lot of the running gear or the walking gear, even puffer gears, have smaller bags that you can put your little pocket bags that you can literally squash your little puffer into. So something like that's handy. I saw someone walking the other day with a hook on their belt, and they've hung the puffer, the bag of the puffer. So that's quite clever. So, and whatever you're going to do, start working ideas right now around that. Have something, practice in what you're wearing. See how comfortable it is around your waist. Maybe you need a backpack. Maybe you need something. And remember, the longer that you're walking, the longer you're going to be carrying that bag. So make sure you are able to carry it. It's not discomfort on your neck. It's not cutting in on your shoulders. So start practicing with some ideas this weekend to see what's going to work for you and what's not.
0: Fantastic. Enjoy the game tonight. Enjoy the full day of coaching. And then I'll see you at the ballet tomorrow evening.
10: I'll see you tomorrow night. Thanks, Africa.
0: Liesel van der Veste is in a way for... Are you back on Monday morning?
10: No, I'm one of those people that are doing the long weekend.
0: Are you doing the long...
10: I'm doing
0: the
10: long...
0: That's why she refers to the long... Because she's actually done the right thing and planned.
10: I don't know. I planned it 2 days ago when I realized. and the reason is I've got such a hectic schedule.
0: Correct,
10: that I need to, otherwise you're going to burn out. And it's halfway through the year. So if anyone, please start looking after your health this time of the year, because this is the big last stretch to get to the halfway mark before the second half of the year.
0: Absolutely. Well, she'll be back on the show on Wednesday morning. Liesel van der Veste is in there with the fitness guide for both the Cape and Gauteng.
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0: 10 minutes now, it is 6 o'clock. Joining us on the line is advisory partner at Citadel, that's Eleloane Ravele, talking to us about 5 practical steps to take control of your finance future. Eleloane, very good morning and welcome to the show.
13: Good morning to you, Africa, and the listeners. Thank you for having me in this cold morning.
0: It is rather, is it not? We're sitting in an economy that is grappling with rising costs, mounting debt, market uncertainty. We don't know what we're going to be paying for the price of petrol 3 months from now, and all those wonderful things. How do we wrest control of our financial future, do you think? Take us through the steps.
13: So the 5 practical steps that I outline in my article basically shows how one can actually run their personal finances like a business is run. The first step is about setting clear goals and strategy. You need to be clear about what is it that you want to achieve with your finances. You don't just wing it out. You must set goals. If you want to achieve a certain level of income, if you want to pay a certain amount of debt, that needs to be set out in your goals. The second one is manage cash flow carefully. This is where you need to understand income, expenses, your liquidity needs, as well as your spending patterns, because this is something that is essential in sustaining you over time. Number 3, maintain budget sheet awareness. I know some people will be frightened by hearing the word budget sheet, but you can have your own personal budget. It's not only businesses that have budget sheets. And in this budget sheet, this is where you have a clear view of your assets, your liabilities, as well as your debt obligations. And number 4, seek and implement investment advice, you need a professional advisor to help you implement those goals. And this is a situation where you also need to be careful to look for an advisor that is actually licensed with the regulators, because often at times you find people calling themselves advisors only to find that they are not even licensed with the regulators. So you need your financial advisor to help you implement your strategy and also align your objectives with your long-term goals. And lastly, review and track performance regularly. Wealth plans should be reviewed to ensure that they remain appropriate. As your circumstances change, as the market change, as the petrol price go up, like you say, we need to review that goal. And yeah, those are the five financial steps I recommend.
0: I find that step number five is the one that we do the least, unfortunately. Everybody tends to be responsive to whatever the needs and the challenges are now, which for me doesn't afford us enough time to reflect, review, and more importantly, plan, right? Because where you're going to be a year from now is a very different space to where you are now. And are you sufficiently prepared for that reality a year from now? Elolwane, of those five steps, which ones do you find South Africans stumble over the most?
13: It's actually the one of setting goals and strategy, because that is what sets the foundation of your financial journey or your financial wellness journey. And what I find is that one just dreams of becoming a millionaire one day or dreams of paying off their debt one day, but it's never written down. They never write it anywhere. It's all in their head. And if you're not going to write that down and reframe your goal to make sure that it aligns, then you probably won't even achieve it. You might as well just forget about achieving it. So that is what I find people struggle with the most, because once the goal is set and there's clarity in it, you will easily be able to achieve what you want to achieve. Africa, I should share my own personal journey. I actually even had to hire a coach to help me with goal clarity, because none of my finances were making sense at the time. And I also had to hire someone to help me set my goal. And that's actually how I started off. And I want to believe it's a struggle of every other South African.
0: I absolutely resonate with that. We get a lot of, I suppose, financial services offering all sorts of applications and support that one could use. I fully agree that sitting down with a coach or an advisor, somebody who's duly accredited, is going to come in handy. Because the one thing we always need to remember, Elolwane, is that the journey to financial future could be a long one. Let's not listen to the noise of uncertainty, of rumblings. Don't get too excited about an investment opportunity that is just too good to be true, because often it is too good to be true. And you might find that you have undone all the hard work by going, oh, there's an opportunity here. There's a 30% return. Therefore, let me put in a lot more of my eggs than I should in that basket.
13: You are actually right, and I'm happy that you mentioned the eggs in the basket phrase, because that is one phrase that is often misused in

0: inside the basket and how to price the items in the basket. And that all plays a big role in your overall percentage allocation on the portfolio, as well as the performance of the portfolio. At Citadel, we strongly believe that asset allocation drives the performance of your overall portfolio. So this is, again, where you need the expert to guide you.
1: 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And thank you for sharing those five practical steps with us to control your financial future. 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
1: The Gauteng Police Commissioner confirming that more than 1,000 rounds of live ammunition and firearms were seized in Cleveland, where mass shooting saw more than 12 people who unfortunately were killed and several others injured. The numbers vary. They tend to average out at about 10 who were injured in a mass shooting that happened there on Tuesday. There's more than 1,000 rounds were seized in the area just 3 weeks ago. It is assumed that the motivation might be illegal mining and possible warring factions in the area. But when speaking to the media yesterday, the Provincial Police Commissioner, Tomi Mtombeni, saying that there are no positive leads as it is too early. We'll be chatting to him after the 5 o'clock EWN and find out what the latest is in the investigation. It's 5 o'clock.
4: This is EWN.
5: A group of Nigerian nationals has left South Africa, and Cape Town church robbers are due in court today. Good morning, I'm Sfiso Zulu. At least 268 Nigerian nationals have been repatriated from South Africa to their home country. The group left from Oatumbo International Airport last night, taking advantage of a voluntary process coordinated by both countries. They say they are leaving because of fears of unfavorable conditions for undocumented migrants. Mongezi Koko has more.
6: Some of the passengers say they fear for their safety in South Africa, while others told us they are happy to be returning home after years of living and working in the country. The Nigerian government says many of those returning have been left traumatized by recent events. More than 1,000 Nigerians have expressed an interest in returning home, with additional repatriation flights expected in the coming days. Mongezi Koko, Eyewitness News, Oatumbo International Airport.
5: Meanwhile, Western Cape Police Oversight and Community Safety MEC Anro Murray has urged residents not to target foreign nationals. Her comments follow the arrest of two suspects linked to the murder of Mozambican national Thomas Chungwane, who was stabbed during protests over undocumented foreign nationals in Mossel Bay. Police are also investigating the murder of another Mozambican national during the protests. Murray says decisive action will be taken against people who violate the law.
7: No person has the right to assault, intimidate, harass, or attack another individual based on their nationality or immigration status.

0: justice. South Africa is governed by the rule of law, and any concerns must be reported to the relevant authorities for investigation and action.
1: Five people linked to a robbery at a church in Cape Town are expected to appear in the Athlone Magistrates Court today. The armed group entered the church in Samora Machel on Sunday and robbed congregants of personal belongings, including their cell phones. Footage of the robbery was circulated on social media, and police were able to trace the suspects and on Tuesday and arrest them. The police's Wesley Twig.
2: Some of the items that were taken during the robbery were also recovered during the operation. The suspects are facing charges for business robbery and the possession of stolen property.
1: And Kuwait's military says its air defenses are engaging hostile aerial targets after the U.S. launched fresh attacks against Iran. The military in Kuwait says this is in accordance with established operational procedures. Iran yesterday reported that 18 major U.S. military targets in Kuwait and Bahrain had come under attack amid rapidly escalating regional tensions. The U.S. launched a new wave of attacks against Iran last night as efforts to end a three-month old war spattered. Tehran hit back, saying it will target any ship going through the Strait of Hormuz. Iranian media reported explosions across the country's south near the Strait of Hormuz, the same area where U.S. forces had already attacked air defenses or air defense radar and other sites this week. Iran reported new hits by what it terms enemy projectiles in Qassem, Kargan and Sarik. The Iranian Navy said it hit two ships trying to sail through the Strait of Hormuz. Gold is trading at $4,073.46 an ounce. The rand is at 16.56 to the dollar, 22.15 to the pound, 19.12 to the euro. Brent crude oil is at $94.59 a barrel. A fine day in store for Gauteng. Johannesburg starting at 4 degrees, peaking at 19. Pretoria 6 and 20. Vereeniging 6 and 19 degrees as well. A foggy morning for Cape Town, otherwise cloudy later with light rain, with a long, fresh northwesterly breeze, a low of 11 and a high of 17 degrees. The top story in EWN this hour, at least 260 Nigerian nationals have been repatriated from South Africa to their home country.
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5: We are 15 hours and 55 minutes away from the kickoff of the first match of this Will it be incredible? It probably will. There will be 104 matches by the time it concludes in a month from now. It is a FIFA World Cup co-hosted by Mexico, the United States of America, and Canada. And it is our job, our duty, our obligation to open proceedings in a match that will remind us of what happened 5,844 days ago on the 11th of June in 2010, when Mexico were playing the hosts of the FIFA World Cup in 2010 South Africa. It was in the 55th minute, when this magical moment happened off the foot of one Sipiwe Tshabalala.
6: Marquez. Taylor, what's he say? It's a really good ball. It's Tshabalala. Goal, Bafana, Bafana. Goal for South Africa. Goal for all Africa. Jabulela, rejoice. Bafana, Bafana have topped the first court of their day of days. Sip Tshabalala.
7: Well, we felt throughout because of the way they play, the Mexicans can leave themselves vulnerable at the back. But I'll tell you what, if Brazil did this, we'd be raving about it for ages. This is a stunning, stunning effort. The passing was so incisive, didn't give Mexico a chance. And once he got in position, Tshabalala, he had to compose himself. It sat up beautifully for him just before he met him with his instep. And Perez is getting nowhere near that. That is a thunderbolt. And now we've got a bit of a shot coming.
5: And wow, and wow, and wow. Goal for South Africa, goal for Africa. This is how the 2010 World Cup opened for us on this day, actually, in 2010, when South Africa got to score the very first goal of that tournament off the foot of Siphiwe Tshabalala. Of course, that goal was equalized by Mexico in the 79th minute when Rafael Márquez was left unmarked at the back post in order for them to score. The final score was a draw of 1-1. Sadly, South Africa not proceeding to the knockout stages. Are we going to have a different outcome later this evening? It will be 9 o'clock this evening, South African time, when that match between Mexico and Bafana Bafana kicks off. We will not have a full stadium of South Africans. Mama Joy is going to be there. I saw that she had made her own way to Mexico to go and support Bafana Bafana. There are others who are lucky enough to have won a competition laid on by the sports minister, Gayton McKenzie, and they having a wonderful time there. So there'll be some sprinkling of South Africans in the stadium. So it will not sound as full as this when Tyler takes to the stadium to go and sing the rendition of our national anthem, Nkosi Sikelel' iAfrika. However, it is still KB's version from the Springboks Island test in Ellis Park last year that for me is the most definitive live performance of the national anthem at a sporting game.

0: I think singing of the national anthem is the only time you're allowed to sing at full volume, even if you cannot hear any tone. KB, of course, doing a wonderful job, but she did the right thing and left the English language part of the national anthem to be sung in full volume by the stadium. And you can hear there's a voice in the foreground of that clearly did not go to music school. But it didn't matter because they were singing the national anthem. It won't be at that full volume, without a doubt, and I hope Tyler's going to do a very good job when she sings it ahead of that match between Bafana Bafana and Mexico later today. This has been a World Cup with some controversy. There are countries that have been denied access and entry to the United States. Iran, who is currently in conflict with the United States, have had to move their training base from the United States to Mexico. And of course, we've had a superb referee from Somalia who was turned away. That's Omar Artan, who was denied entry at Miami Airport earlier this week. Well, the president of FIFA, Gianni Infantino, launching a staunch defense of his organization's handling of the tournament, particularly regarding ticket prices and visa problems during a press briefing on the eve of the World Cup.
1: Of course, it is unfortunate as well what happened to Omar, the referee from Somalia. But again, we don't control everything. We try, we will discuss, we will speak, we will see. Maybe sometimes it's good as well to just, you know, chill, relax. We work on everything. We try to solve everything. Sometimes to immediately start screaming and shouting has the opposite effect of finding a solution. Believe me when I tell you, or don't believe me if you don't want, but we try always to find solutions. Always. But then we need to respect that we are not the kings of the world who can rule over governments and police forces and I don't know what. We are a sports organization. We try to do our best with the means that we have.
0: That is the president of FIFA, Gianni Infantino, speaking to a contingent of media people from around the world. It was a 40-minute long press conference, which ended in him wishing, of course, that all those who are lucky enough to have traveled to the three countries and will be supporting their respective nations, that they have a wonderful tournament.
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0: It's 5:15 this Thursday morning. Police in Gauteng launching a manhunt for at least 10 suspects who on Tuesday night entered the Jumpers informal settlement in the suburb of Cleveland, heavily armed with rifles and opened fire, what resulted 12 people dead and 10 injured. Joining me on the line is the Gauteng Provincial Police Commissioner, Lieutenant General Tommy Mtombeni. Lieutenant General, good morning and welcome to the show.
8: Good morning and greetings to listenership.
0: When you were chatting to the media yesterday, you said it was early stages in the investigation and we have no motivation as yet for the heartless and barbaric attack, as you called it. But you suspect it might have to do with illegal mining. Can you let us into your confidence? Why do you think it might have to do with illegal mining?
8: Once more again, we condemn this action to its strongest terms in terms of what happened. Currently, as and when one visited the crime scene, one could clearly see that really there were, I think, two or three of the deceased. They were lying next to the processing center. Processing center is where they will ultimately get almost till the end results of these minerals. But over and above that, you could see that within those shacks, it is a processing area for illegal mining. So we are convinced that this outbreak of the incident, which resulted in the murder of 12 people, and by the way, the numbers in terms of people who are in hospital, it has increased to 15. It is related to illegal mining. It's some sort of a theft war for... I would say to do illegal mining within that area.
0: You confirmed also yesterday that more than 1,000 rounds of live ammunition and firearms were seized in the area just 3 weeks ago. Should that not have given us some insight that something was brewing?
8: We have been in the area for quite some time, or several occasions, except the 3 weeks back, which was a kind of intelligence-led operation. We have dealt with that area where we have seized quite a lot of those equipments which are used for illegal mining. So the 1,000 live ammunition of AK-47 and other suspects who were arrested with possession of unlicensed firearm, and ultimately, I think 6 illegal immigrants were arrested within that area. It was just some sort of follow-ups in terms of the other operational activities which we were undertaking based on the intelligence led.
0: Where do you think then the shortcoming was that did not provide the intelligence to anticipate the shooting on Tuesday night?
8: Well, you would know that the entrance within that specific space, it is adjacent to the garage, and it's a gated, typical type of gate, and as and when these things happen, in most cases, it is just something which we could not pick up. I would say it is sporadic in its nature, because our crime intelligence could not have picked up that, but they know for the fact that there is some sort of people who are within that space. And in a legal mining terrain, there is, of course, theft or fighting for that area for the space of mining.
0: How is the investigation going, Lieutenant General? This happened Tuesday night. I appreciate it's early days, but I also know that a successful sort of early arrest has a better chance of resulting in a successful prosecution.
8: Well, what I can say, we are following some sort of positive leads. As of yesterday, while I was there, we managed to get in one of, because you must take note that area to a certain extent is surrounded by the business parks. So we managed to got material which will help us in terms of the video footage, except the garage itself. So the team is systematically following the leads, but over and above that, we managed to interact with 10 of the victims, of which we have since obtained their statements. And there is also, I would say, one of the witnesses of which came for, and we have since obtained the statement of that witness. Hence, I say that the numbers in terms of people who are in hospital, we have got the other victims is 15. Maybe to indicate that out of the deceased, these 12, there are three South Africans, and the other people that are different countries, foreign nationals. For example, there's one from Eswatini, and the Eswatini nationals, Zimbabweans. And out of the injured one is those three, and then one Eswatini, and then out of the deceased, we're also having three South Africans, and six of them. We're having to determine the originality out of that 12.
0: And then my parting question, Lieutenant General, you had been in the area for some weeks. That's how you obtained the live rounds and the AK-47s. Are you intending to stay in the area for the foreseeable future, given the possible motivation for this, as you called it, barbaric attack on Tuesday night?
8: Yeah, yes, of course. We have to ensure that the communities are and they are safe in that area. We'll remain there in order to look on to stabilize the area. We'll be there for some time. And I think even today, I'm going there because week in, week out, I'm having 2 days dedicated, which I'm outside. I'm not in the office. I'm outside for Operation Shanyela. So as I speak now, I'll be moving towards that area, of which based on our weekly determination in terms of crime pattern analysis with our crime register and crime intelligence, we were in any way supposed to be in GP. GP is adjacent to that space, so we'll do GP as well as Cleveland today in terms of our operational activities. So we will also be in that space in terms of our high contingency operation Shanyela.
0: All right. Lieutenant General, thank you very much indeed for your time this morning. Lieutenant General Tommy Mtombieni, the Gauteng Provincial Commissioner, confirming that the number of injured has increased. That incident taking place, of course, on Tuesday when 10 suspects, heavily armed with rifles, entered the Jumpers' informal settlement in Cleveland and opened fire, resulting in 12 people being shot dead and now 15 being injured.
2: Rise and shine.
7: It's a new day. It's early breakfast with Africa Milani.
0: At 25 minutes now, it is past 5 o'clock. Your sunrise in Johannesburg will complete at 6.51 this morning and in Cape Town at 7.48. Joining me on the line is Lehlonolo Thobela, forecaster with the South African Weather Services. Good morning to you.
6: Baba Africa, good morning. How are you?
0: I'm very well, thank you very much. How are you doing?
6: I'm lekker. Thanks for asking.
0: Lekker as goed. You've got an impact-based warning for the first time in a while today.
6: Yeah, it's been a minute. It's for damaging winds. It is a yellow level 1 warning, which means it's a medium likelihood of minor impacts of damaging winds expected over the eastern parts of the Eastern Cape, that is to cover the interior, just east of Craddock all the way into Mthatha, as well as the northeastern parts of the province. So if you're traveling around those areas, be aware of those conditions as they can really impact navigation over those areas. In Gauteng, you can expect a fine day into the afternoon with cool temperatures expected, a minimum of 6 this morning in Pretoria with a maximum of 20 in the afternoon, Johannesburg 4 and 19, and if you're in Vereeniging, expect a maximum of 19 degrees with a minimum of 6 this morning. In the Western Cape though, morning fog patches are expected, especially along the west coast into the south coast, which may reduce some visibility into the adjacent interior. So if you're traveling around those areas, be aware of those conditions. Otherwise, a partly cloudy day is expected over the Western Cape, with cool temperatures, but it will be cold along the west coast, and there is still isolated to a scattered chance of showers and rain along the southwest coast into the adjacent interior. Cape Town's minimum is 11 this morning with a maximum of 17 in the afternoon, Fredendal 9 and 19 degrees, Riversdale 8 and 20, and if you're in George, expect a maximum of 20 degrees with a minimum of 10 this morning. In our weather for tomorrow, still remaining in the Western Cape, cloudy conditions are expected with cold temperatures into the afternoon. There is still a 30% chance of showers and rain, but it becomes a 60% over most parts of the city of Cape Town district. But if you're in Gauteng, expect a fine day tomorrow with cool temperatures into the afternoon. And that's our weather for today. Into tomorrow.
0: Lehlonolo, thank you very much. I know for a fact that you will not be watching the match this evening at 9 o'clock between Bafana Bafana.
6: Yeah, I know. No, but it's too late for me. All the best. They must do what they want to do.
0: They must do what they want to do. We'll chat to you tomorrow morning nonetheless. Lehlonolo Thobela, forecaster with the South African Weather Services.
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9: Good morning, Africa. It's Bongile here. I'm listening to the general, the commissioner. Ask him, you should have asked him. Now, when you ask him, are the police going to remain in the area? Ask him, what happened to the police that he deployed in Burgersdorp? Because around Burgersdorp, there were thousands of police, there were hundreds and hundreds of police that were deployed there. So I hope you can ask him what happened with those ones, because remember the incident of Pakistan in the Westland is similar to this one. It's a illegal mining related issue. So I so wish to know what happened, because the same thing they did there, they deployed police for 1 week. Then they said they are stabilizing the situation. How do you do that? So yeah, as we are in trouble. We are in trouble. We do not have police in South Africa. Actually, they just can't police South Africa. They can't.
0: A voice note there responding to my interview with Lieutenant General Tommy Mtombeni, the Gauteng Provincial Commissioner, following, of course, that, and I quote, barbaric incident that took place in Jumper's informal settlement in Cleveland. Now we have confirmation that the number of those injured has increased to 15, 12 dead. They are pretty much... They don't have any evidence of it yet, at least, but the suspicion is that all of this is motivated by illegal mining and obviously factions that are possibly at war with regards to that illegal mining. We will be paying attention to the story, of course, as the day and the week unfolds. It does bring the time to 5:30. Sifiso Zulu, you've got the latest from EWN. Good morning to you.
10: Thanks, Africa. Good morning. At least 260 Nigerian nationals have been repatriated from South Africa to their country. The group left from OR Tambo International Airport last night, taking advantage of a voluntary process coordinated by both countries. They say they are leaving because of fears of unfavorable conditions for undocumented migrants. A Hawks officer says he's received threats from his seniors following his testimony at the Madlanga Commission. The officer testifying under the pseudonym Witness I wrapped up his testimony yesterday. He says his seniors threatened to expose his alleged ties to suspected crime boss Vusmuzi Ketmatlala after he failed to initially reveal this to the commission. And Kuwait's military says its air defenses are engaging hostile aerial targets after the United States launched fresh attacks against Iran. The military says this is in accordance with established operational procedures. Iran yesterday reported that 18 major U.S. military targets in Kuwait and Bahrain had come under attack amid rapidly escalating regional tensions. A fine day in store for Gauteng, Johannesburg, starting at 4 degrees, peaking at 19, Pretoria 6 and 20, Vereeniging 6 and 19 degrees. A foggy morning for Cape Town, otherwise cloudy with light rain later, along with a fresh northerly breeze, a low of 11 and a high of 17.
11: In the traffic, look out for faulty traffic lights in Edenvale at Modderfontein and Van Riebeck, in Kyalami at the R55 in Kenilworth, and in Cape Town at Somerset West at the N2 and Hazelden Drive.
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0: 5:32 it is. Alex clad in his South African colors. I imagine it's because, in 15 hours and 28 minutes, we're going to see the kickoff between Bafana Bafana in Mexico. Good morning.
12: Good morning, Africa. Yeah, absolutely. I'm wearing a Bafana Bafana scarf this morning, which I actually think is from the 2010 World Cup. So at that point, it was probably longer than I was tall, but I managed to find it in my cupboard. I've got it on and I will be wearing it the whole day.
0: We should explain the context. Alex is very tall. So at the moment, he's very, very much wearing that scarf with great glee and pride, I imagine. What are the chances of Bafana Bafana against Mexico, in your opinion?
12: Oh, they have it at 2-1, so not great. I mean, I've been
0: 2-1 for Mexico.
12: For Mexico, victory. Yeah. I mean, it's in Mexico. It's in Mexico City. The noise is going to be incredible. Coach Hugo Bruce has already told the players to be ready for that. He, of course, experienced playing against Mexico in an opening match in the 86 World Cup for Belgium. So, yeah, I think they will do us proud. I would be very excited if we score first again. That would be just a full circle moment. That would be unbelievable. But anything can happen in these opening matches. I think all the pressure's on Mexico. We have nothing to lose.
0: That is true. That is actually very true. All the pressure is on Mexico.
12: Yep.
0: Kickoff at 9 o'clock this evening, South African time. What else do you have in your sporting report?
12: Well, we've got some big news for Cape Town. The Sunland Cape Town Marathon has finally been added as the 8th Abbott World Marathon Major. Next year's race on the 23rd of May will be the first major on African soil. It comes after a couple years and a lengthy application process. Then elsewhere, Motswana sensation Letsile Tebogo cruised to a 200-meter gold at the Oslo Diamond League. Serena Williams' Queen's campaign is in doubt after Mboko injury. Formula One agrees to engine design change after criticism. And a U.S. official has claimed that banned referee Omar Attan from Somalia had links with terror organizations. For EWN Sports, I am Alex White.
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0: 5:34 it is. Bongani in studio to tell us what's coming up on his show in 26 minutes. Good morning to you.
13: A very good morning to you, Africa. We'll pick up on that World Cup theme because that's all anyone is going to be talking about, for at least the next month or so. So if you're not a football lover, I do feel sorry for you on some level. Feel it, it is here. That was our slogan in 2010, was it not? But perhaps let's look at the politics of hosting a World Cup. It is, of course, the global showpiece, and therefore it's partly about prestige. I think, depending on who you are, it's also about projecting soft power. And there's a question about whether or not the United States is in the process of losing both. Is Trump's America about to turn the beautiful game into something ugly. We'll speak to Terence McNamee, who's a global affairs specialist, who will join us, speaking to us about that issue. And, of course, it is almost 40 years after the Magoo's Bar bombing, which took place in Durban in 1986 on a Saturday on the 14th of June. Robert McBride was said to have been the mastermind behind that attack. He was part of a sleeper cell from Condo Assisa. This is back in the struggle days. Michael Schmidt, who's a veteran journalist, wrote a searing piece in the Business Day a little earlier on in this week. And we thought, let's just remember a little of that part of our history. So he's going to join us as our big interview, reflecting on that moment and how we should remember this type or this part of our history. It is, of course, pertinent in light of the fact that, just think about this for a second. Former presidents Thabo Mbeki and Jacob Zuma rarely align with each other, much less with the incumbent Cyril Ramaphosa. But all three of them would, depending on how you dice it, scupper the Kampepe Commission, which is looking at why TRC prosecutions were not pursued with vigor. Does that tell you something or not? And then, of course, we'll tell you about Encounters. This is, of course, the International Documentary Festival. And we'll speak to Odette Geldenhuys, who is a docu filmmaker and a board member of the Encounters Festival, that just before 9 o'clock. And, of course, as always, Africa, is there a cultural phenomenon that you can think of or even trend that passed you by? You watch people, they're passionate about it, they talk knowledgeably about it, they love it, but it's one of those that reminded you that perhaps you are now past your prime. Can you think of one, or do you want me to give you some examples, perhaps?
0: Perhaps some examples, because immediately the thing that came to mind was stonewashed jeans. I never understood that era when everybody was wearing stonewashed jeans.
13: Wow.
0: Okay, why would you deliberately wear fabric that has run out? It looks like you've just added bleach and left it in the bleach water a little bit too much.
13: Yeah, no, that defeats even me. For me, it's anime.
0: My 12-year-old nephew is into it, and thankfully my cousin's son, who's 25, loves anime. So the two of them, they went to the Comic-Con, for example, here in Cape Town, and they spent 60% of the time in the anime section of it. But I don't get it.
13: My producers are giving me all these trends. There's something called manga.
0: I don't know what that is.
13: There's something called ASMR. Don't know what that is. I barely know the difference between gom and amapiano.
0: Well, you're showing your age.
13: I suspect you really are. No, come on. Do you know?
0: No.
13: I was a little too old
0: when Gom was making its way. Do you know who does it? Who dances well to Gom actually is Masake Kan.
13: Ah, of course.
0: We were at the Grand Beach, and Clement Magnatella actually was there. Aldrin Sampier was there. All of that. And a DJ who was a Caucasian male decided to play a little bit of Gom. Masa turned on us like immediately. And well,
13: she used to teach me all these dance moves whenever we'd be presenting Carte Blanche together. And so we'd be sitting in the makeup room and she'd make me record. I think that's partly how I got into TikTok. She'd make me record all these dances with her. She, of course, is one of the Carte Blanche anchors for anybody who doesn't readily know who we're talking about. We'll explain after 6 o'clock why we're asking that question.
0: Looking forward to it. We're going to have a fun show. We're going to be on 702 Breakfast this morning.
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0: He dug up the 1996 Bafana Bafana top that won us the African Cup of Nations. And Neil Tovey, the man who held aloft the... Williams, number 11, who... Did he score the winning goal?
14: Scored twice. 1996 AFCON final against Tunisia at the FNB, the old FNB stadium.
0: Yeah. Do you keep that framed behind a glass?
14: Oh, no, this is newish.
0: Oh, okay.
14: Re-released Kappa. Everyone jumps on the marketing bandwagon. So this is the re-release.
0: Oh, wow.
14: Of the 1996 jersey.
0: Because I was about to say, it looks very fresh. For a jersey that was worn in 1996, it looks like the gold is a little bit too gold.
14: Also remember, those are slim fit jerseys, eh? I don't know. They need to make sports apparel for those football fan. I'm in fact going to be speaking to Ricky Joseph. He's the head of Kappa South Africa about the nostalgia around not only 2010 but also 1996 for South African football followers. My show is dedicated to the World Cup and Bafana Bafana. Of course, I will be talking about other things, but my interviews that I have planned all related to either the World Cup and Bafana Bafana. In fact, our first hour, we talk to various people in Mexico, in the US, and in Canada, where the World Cup games will be taking place. And after 7 o'clock, I talk about Gianni Vandina telling us all to chill, relax. I'll speak to a former US football international who is now a professor in political science, Jules Boykoff, who just recently, before the World Cup, released a book on FIFA, and we're talking about this corrupt interaction between FIFA, the United States, but also the various authoritarian governments, whether it be Qatar or Russia in 2018. And we ask the question, if we know that the organization of a World Cup is inherently corrupt, why will 1.5 billion of us watch the opening game of the World Cup between Bafana Bafana and Mexico tonight? And that is because we believe that football is bigger than FIFA. And that is why we will watch tonight. I speak to Sean Bartlett. I want to talk to him about his 1998 experience, the first time South Africa qualified for a Football World Cup in France. We played France within the hosts. We lost 3-0 in that game. When Pierre Issa is a swear word in South Africa. In fact, when people make a own goal in their life or in politics, and like, they did a Pierre Issa. but as you know, Africa, my spouse has an interest in what happens in and around Parliament. She sends me a message this morning. Morning, babe. Ad hoc committee sitting at 5 p.m. How unpatriotic. They are sitting on the night of the opening game of the World Cup. Bafana Bafana kicks off at... They have 4 hours to complete whatever business. I want my MPs to show us that they're doing the work. But there's a time and place for everything. I just hope they're done before 9 o'clock Africa.
0: So that she can be... Where are you watching the match today?
14: No, my 8-year-old asked me 2 nights ago, can she watch the game with me? And I have a couple of invitations. And actually, though, that's what memories are built on. Yeah. I remember the first World Cup I remember hearing was Italia in 1990. First World Cup I remember watching was 1994. And I remember sitting watching that final, Brazil and Italy, around family. And that is a memory of mine. So I would want my kids to be having a memory of the first time they had watched a World Cup was with me on our couch in our Bafana Bafana at 9 p.m. at night. And we decided we're going to make burritos.
0: Okay. Makes sense.
14: A combination of South Africana and Mexicana burritos and burros on nachos. It's silliness. And so
0: I love how he's enjoying it. Imagine how his 8-year-old is gonna enjoy it even more, because he's tickled fancy right now.
14: And so we're just going to have a fun time at home making World Cup memories.
0: Stunning. Lester Kivett, have a wonderful show and enjoy the match tonight. That kickoff, of course, at 9 o'clock. Where are you going to be watching it? Do WhatsApp us to 072-702-1702-072-567-1567.
2: It's the tournament everyone is talking about. And the conversation is right here on 702 Cape Talk and EWN.co.za.
0: A couple of people who are born today and we should be celebrating, including the late Ethel Fugard, who is probably one of the most prolific playwrights that South Africa has ever produced. His plays are the second most performed in the world after Shakespeare. But it is the first day of the World Cup. And of course, wonderful memories are streaming back from 2010. It is not Shakira and Flesh It Ground's Waka Waka we'll be playing today. But we'll remind you of this song that for me, and certainly for this team, was the definition of the 2010 World Cup. Who performed it?

0: Flying Flag, a fantastic hit for this Somali-Canadian artist. What is his name? What I did not know is that in 2012, he wrote a children's book titled When I Get Older, the story behind Waving Flag, talking about the song and its history. And if you'd like to earn those bragging rights today, give me a call on 021-446-0567 or 011-883-0702.
1: 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Traffic.
0: Khomota, it's one of those songs that were actually written for a Coca-Cola promotion of the 2010 FIFA World Cup, which obviously was hosted here in South Africa. The Waka Waka song was the official anthem for the World Cup, but for me, this was the song I was listening to the most, dancing to the most, playing back the most, more so than Waka Waka. Was it the same for you?
2: Hello, Africa. Thank you for the reminder. No, I actually thought the song was way older than Waka Waka. I thought it was like Democracy Days.
0: You know,
2: like, I promise you. Give me a chance, Africa. Give me a chance, okay? Seriously. So thank you for the reminder. I mean, mostly every time people, when they talk about 2010 World Cup, it's always Waka Waka. So thank you for this. I do not know the artist, but I know the song, okay?
0: I can't, like, your youth is wasted on the young, hey? That's all we are going to say. No, so I think Sony was putting together the music for the World Cup. And, of course, Shakira and Freshly Ground's Waka Waka was the official 2010 World Cup. And then each of the sponsors, including Coca-Cola, decided then to name, identify artists that they're going to work with and what songs they're going to be creating. In fact, Make the Circle Bigger, I think, Lester was reminding us, was one of the songs around 2010. I don't know if it was an official song, but certainly a song that came around that. But this, for me, it was a feel-good song. It really, really was just a feel-good song, and I think it reminded us in many ways of what the World Cup was about. And we need to remind ourselves of what the World Cup is about, because it can be, smothered by corruption and politics and all of that sometimes. And we forget what it's about. Well, if you do know who the artist is and you'd like to earn yourself those bragging rights, give me a call on 021-446-0567 or 11-883-0702. What's happening on the roads, Khomotso?
2: Thank you, Africa. Good morning, Joburg. Hello, Cape Town. It's still early, so traffic across most parts of the province is flowing freely and remains clear. So maybe in the meantime, you can just keep an eye out for those faulty traffic lights. Look out for them in Edenvale, at Modderfontein and Van Riebeek, in Rand Park Ridge at the N1 North and Beyers Nodier, as well as in the capital city in Monument Park at the R21 and Solomon Mahlangu Drive. Over in Cape Town, traffic lights are also out in Salt River at Victoria Road and Durham Avenue, in Somerset West at the N2 and Hazelden Drive, as well as in Gales River at Stellenbosch Arterial and Van Riebeek Road. Also, misty conditions are affecting parts of the Cape this morning, so please remember to switch on your headlights and keep a safe following distance while driving. I'll have more updates at the top of the hour.
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0: Arthur, you were the first person to call in from Edenvale, who is the Somali-Canadian artist who gave us waving flag as part of our celebrations of the 2010 FIFA World Cup. Good morning.
1: Good morning, Africa. How are you doing?
0: I'm very well, thank you very much. How are you?
1: I'm well, thanks. Bafana, I have to win. I'm saying Bafana, I have to win tonight because it's my birthday tomorrow.
0: Oh, so, wow. Yeah. It will be the best birthday gift to you, I suppose.
1: Yeah, no, definitely. No, the artist is Khan, Africa.
0: I don't know, actually, I don't know how to, because it's spelled K apostrophe N-A-A-N. But thank you for teaching me how to pronounce his name, actually. So well done to you, Arthur, and happy birthday for tomorrow, yeah?
1: Thank you very much.
0: Thank you very much, Arthur, in Edenvale. Khan, the Somali-Canadian artist who recorded Waving Flag. After the earthquake hit Haiti in 2010, a remake of the song by ad hoc supergroup of Canadian artists credited as Young Artists for Haiti became the charity single in Canada. It reached number one on the Canadian Hot 100 in its own right. Lovely song, and I hope you're going to enjoy the football at 9 o'clock this evening. We'll be speaking to Sokala Duma's Masebe Qina after this.
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0: In 15 hours and 6 minutes, it will be kickoff between Mexico and Bafana Bafana in the opening match of this year's FIFA World Cup. Mexico, alongside the United States of America and Canada, co-hosts, of course, of the World Cup. Joining us is Masebe Qina. Masebe is a journalist with Sokala Duma. Masebe, firstly, where are you going to be watching the match this evening at 9 o'clock? Good morning.
7: Morning, Africa, and morning to the listeners. I'll be watching the match here in Johannesburg. I'm not there, unfortunately, but yeah, I'm ready. And I've got some people that I'll be watching with where there's going to be big screens and all of that. So one of the watch parties that have been organized this side.
0: Absolutely, and they're everywhere. Listeners are planning to go to venues and places to go and watch it. Few are going to be staying at home and having a family moment. Masebe, is it going to be a good day for South Africa today?
7: difficult to say, but yes, I think so. I think so. One of the biggest nights in South African football history. It's been 16 years since Bafana Bafana last played a FIFA World Cup. So for many of these players, it's a dream that they have carried throughout their careers. Some of these players grew up watching the 2010 World Cup, where South Africa played Mexico in the opening match here in Johannesburg, FNB Stadium. So now they have an opportunity to create their own legacy on the global stage. I think it's going to be a good night for South African football. I don't think we'll win that I don't think we will lose that match. We may as well play another draw if we fail to get all the 3 points tonight.
0: Rowan was with you up until you said you don't think we're going to win tonight.
7: No, that's not a mistake.
0: Hugo Bruce warning the team that the Mexicans are going to be very loud. And actually a point made by Alex earlier this half hour that the pressure is on Mexico. So therefore, we should play our game, have fun, and if we lose, we lose. But the pressure is on Mexico to be victorious, is it not?
7: Yeah. The pressure is on them. Being the host, I mean, they are so.

0: denying Egypt an opportunity to go further in the competition, and he was sacked. So he knows that coming against South Africa, being in charge of Mexico, is not going to be easy. He can't take us lightly. We may just surprise the world.
1: Has he taken the best possible team? One of the listeners in the previous hour concerned by the number of defenders he's chosen to take to Mexico.
0: I think we've taken the best team. Whenever a national team squad is announced, there will always be complaints. I've also noted where people have been complaining about certain players that they think should have been there and are not there. But the likes of Mbeki Zilimbokazi have been there throughout, and based on form, I think the likes of Oluwatomi Okanya, Ime Ekwueni, and all the players that have been selected deserve to be there, to be honest. And I think for that listener and all the South Africans, I think now at this stage, where we are about to play our first match, we shouldn't be talking about those things now. We should be supporting the team that is there, and hope that everything will go well for us. We can't be complaining right now. We must just support everyone that's there, and I'm sure we'll get some positive results along the way to take us to the next stage of the competition.
1: Let's hope so. Masebe, thank you very much. I suspect it's the first of many conversations the two of us are going to be having as the World Cup unfolds in Mexico, in the USA, as well as Canada. Masebe Qhena, journalist at Sokala Duma. Ngaka Andres Masilela in Matebestrat, just outside Hammanskraal, says, "Morning, Africa. I'm going to take out my projector, my three gazebos, braai stands, pigs' heads, fish, and wors with all of my family members and many of the community members. It's a bring and braai, but like in 2010," suggests Ngaga Andres Masilela on the WhatsApp line. "Have a wonderful, wonderful, wonderful time. It's going to be fun, if nothing else, no matter the result. We are there. We are playing Mexico in the opening match. Let's have fun." It's 6 o'clock.
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3: Over 250 Nigerians leave South Africa amid a wave of anti-immigration protests, and the Cape Town Marathon officially a World Abbot Major. Good morning, I'm Aurélie Kalinga. At least 268 Nigerian nationals have been repatriated from South Africa to their country. The group left from O.R. Tambo International Airport last night, taking advantage of a voluntary process coordinated by both countries. They say they're leaving because of fears of unfavorable conditions for undocumented migrants. Mongezi Koko reports.
4: The first flight transporting Nigerians left Johannesburg last night following weeks of anti-illegal immigration protests and a growing climate of uncertainty for foreign nationals. Home Affairs says while some of those who registered to leave cited safety concerns, others simply indicated that they wanted to return home. Home Affairs Head of Immigration Enforcement, Stephen Faneel.
5: We have cleared now 568 of them through the Home Affairs and other systems. So the remaining of that 560, about 300, will stand over until next week, Monday. That is the plan from the Nigerian embassy.
4: More departures are expected in the days ahead as officials continue to process those who have asked to return. Monkey Zikoko, Eyewitness News, O.R. Tambo International Airport.
3: The rules-making process for Parliament's first impeachment committee has hit a snag, with political parties at odds over whether a fit and proper criterion should be introduced for MPs serving on the committee. It was widely expected that amended rules would have been adopted by the National Assembly by the end of this week, but instead Speaker Togodi Diza yesterday ordered MPs to reach agreement on whether they want to make further inclusions in respect of this proposal. Some political parties also want the rules to be made more explicit that a president facing impeachment must appear in person before the committee. President Cyril Ramaphosa is facing impeachment over the storage of US dollars on his Limpopo farm, Phalaphala. Lindsay Dentlinger has more.
6: The nomination of impeached former judge president turned MP John Schlope to represent

0: the MK party has prompted the DA to propose that the legal definition of fit and proper be used to determine which MPs should serve on the impeachment committee. The DA's Glynis Breytenbach has disagreed with Parliament's legal advice that public input be obtained first before introducing such a rule.
1: We should remember that there will be a very high bar for our participation in this committee and that there will be a huge amount of public interest.
0: Speaker Toka Didiza has now advised that the Rules Subcommittee meet again to clarify the matter.
2: So that we don't just accept a principle of fit and proper without the definition, but also its applicability, how would we and who will actually make that determination?
0: She's also advised the Rules Subcommittee to decide on a call from the ATM for the President to also be held accountable for indirect conduct in respect of the impeachable charges. Lindsay Dentlinger, Eyewitness News, Parliament.
3: The Nafees Modak trial has been disrupted by yet another outburst in the Western Cape High Court. Proceedings fell into chaos yesterday when four of the accused staged a walkout from the dock. Earlier this week, accused number four, Tofiq Brown, stormed out of the dock after expressing concern about his wife's name being mentioned in court. Carlo Peterson has more.
4: Alleged leader of the terrible Westsiders gang, accused number four, Tofiq Brown, stood up in court again yesterday to raise concerns about his wife's name being mentioned in court. Brown objected to references of his wife, who previously entered into a plea deal related to the attempted murder of attorney William Booth. He then staged a walkout followed by three of the other accused, who are allegedly members of the same gang. Judge Robert Henny intervened, warning proceedings would continue in the accused's absence, before ordering prison officials to bring them back to court. The four accused later returned to the dock for the trial to resume. Carlo Peterson, Eyewitness News.
3: And finally, the organisers of the Sanlam Cape Town Marathon have welcomed the historic confirmation that the race is now officially Africa's first Abbott World Marathon Major. The announcement follows the successful hosting of this year's event on the 24th of May. The Cape Town race now joins Tokyo, Boston, London, Sydney, Berlin, Chicago and New York among the world's most prestigious marathons. Abbott World Marathon Majors has praised organisers for their resilience and dedication, saying Cape Town's unique culture, welcoming people and spectacular setting bring a new dimension to the global series. Race director and CEO Clark Gardner.
5: From the brilliant African elite athletes, the residents who sacrificed their parkings on race weekend, the supporters who came to watch our participants on Marathon Sunday, the participants who entered and finished the very difficult 42.2 kilometers, and the city partners and sponsors whose invaluable support enabled us to deliver a global great marathon.
3: Gardner says the milestone proves that Africa can achieve anything when people work together.
5: This is our time to showcase African excellence, its magical spirit, and its incredible beauty. We look forward to celebrating this achievement with the city, with our country, and with our continent.
3: Gold is trading at $4,294.79 an ounce. The rand's at 16.44 to the dollar, 22.02 to the pound, 19.01 to the euro. Brent crude oil is at $91.22 a barrel.
6: On FW Clark Boulevard outgoing, there's an accident on the link to the M5 South. The link is still closed, so please use Coburg Road as the alternative.
7: In your sport, Bafana Bafana in Mexico is set for record-breaking clash tonight to open the World Cup. The Sanlam Cape Town Marathon is now the world's eighth major, and Formula One will introduce engine changes after extensive criticism.
3: Cape Town's foggy this morning, a low of 11 and a high of 17 degrees. The top story in EWN this hour, at least 268 Nigerian nationals have been repatriated from South Africa to their country.
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0: It's 7 minutes past 6 o'clock. Thanks for that, Bruce. I appreciate the contribution. Kenako, feel it. It is here. Bafana Bafana. Tonight, 9 p.m. re-enters the fold of the World of Nations in the 2026 Football World Cup. Oh, it's the nostalgia that kills you. And I want you to reflect on the last time South Africa participated in a World Cup. That was 16 years ago to the day today. It was the 2010 Football World Cup. Where were you today's show? In terms of the interviews that we have planned, focusing on football, focusing on the World Cup, and focusing on Bafana Bafana. I'm really looking forward to, after 7 o'clock, speaking to former Bafana Bafana striker, now football commentator. He was at the 1998 World Cup, South Africa's first World Cup, against France in the opening game at the 1998 Games. I want you to tell me, Bafana Bafana lost their game. What was the score then, eh? 021-446-0567. You can drop me a WhatsApp. 072-567-1567. But we cross to the US, to Mexico, and to Canada in our first hour. And then after 8 o'clock, what exactly are Bafana Bafana's chances, particularly in our opening game against Mexico tonight? I'll speak to Sokola Duma, journalist, a man who knows a thing or two about football, Joe Cran, after 8 o'clock.
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0: national banger will for always be a hit. Waka Waka, Shakira, Freshly Ground. Where were you on this day in 2010? I lived in Observatory. I live close to the YMCA opposite Hartleyvale Stadium. And I promise you, Mario, 6 o'clock in the morning, plenty of Brazilian supporters were staying at the YMCA, and the first thing I heard on that morning was and it never left us. It's now banned from World Cup games. FIFA saying Vuvuzela is not allowed, but we're not in the US, Canada, or Mexico, are we? We are in South Africa. What are your memories? 021-446-0567. Because tonight, Bafana Bafana walk onto one of the biggest football stages, the iconic Estadio Azteca in Mexico City. It is the place where Pele won the World Cup in 1970. It's where Maradona won the World Cup in 1986. Yes, there was the hand of God, but we also forget that phenomenal goal that he also scored against England. Called him the Little Hurricane. We have to find that commentary, Mario, because I think it's one of the, besides Peter Drury in 2010, the most beautifully crafted language. It was in Espanol, but wow. Where were you today? 021-446-0567. Bafana Bafana back on the world stage. We open up the 2026 FIFA World Cup and our campaign against the host Mexico. And for many South Africans, this is more than just a football match. It's the first time in 16 years that Bafana Bafana are back in the World Cup. And for the first time in almost a quarter of a century, we've qualified on merit rather than as tournament hosts. The challenge couldn't be bigger. More than a billion people, 1/8 of the global population, is expected to watch that opening match. The atmosphere inside that Azteca, it will be electric. We will speak to someone in Mexico City within the next hour. But if there was ever a moment for this team to announce itself, this is it. Under coach Hugo Bruce, Bafana Bafana have gone from years of disappointment to becoming a side that South Africans can believe in. They're not the favorites, let's be honest. We're not the favorites in a group that includes Mexico, Czechia, and South Korea. But that's exactly what makes this tournament so exciting. And for once, South Africans don't have to adopt another country's team. We have our own team and the World Cup. And whether Bafana make history by, for the first time, qualifying for a knockout round, or maybe even if we fall short, it doesn't matter. 63 million of us South Africans will be hoping that they can give the country something to celebrate tonight. There are plenty of things to talk about, not just World Cup related. This is what we think. This is what we want to talk about. But if you want to talk about something that you feel may be more important to a Cape Town and a South African conversation, don't let the World Cup limit you. 021-446-0567. Drop me a WhatsApp. 072-567-1567.
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0: Graham, you are right. Bafana Bafana lost in our first ever World Cup game in 1998 against France, and we lost 3-0. It is the tournament that will forever go down in infamy as South Africa's Pier Issa campaign. Remember Pier Issa, Mario? Pier Issa, he was the French South African. He was from North African descent as well, but he had a South African passport. They managed to find him somewhere playing in France, and they thought, well, he'll know the conditions. Let's bring him into the squad. He scored 2 own goals. And till today, almost 30 years later, in South Africa, a mistake that you have created yourself, whether in business, politics, whatever sector, you're called a Pier Issa. Gosh, we need to find that man. Where is Pier Issa today? 17 minutes past 6 o'clock. Aurélie Kalenga, I don't think there's much else to talk about today, but what do our front pages say?
10: I mean, some of the other big news of the day. The front page of the Business Day is going with Madlanga revelations. Police graft casts some poll over grey list review. Allegations that the Madlanga Commission of Inquiry that organized crime has infiltrated the highest levels of law enforcement in South Africa risk undermining the country's status with the Financial Action Task Force, which is undertaking an assessment of the country's fitness to combat serious financial crimes. Now, addressing a meeting of Parliament's Finance Committee to consider legislation amendments to comply with the FATF requirements, Ishmael Momonyat, who heads South Africa's delegation to the FATF, said law enforcement is the biggest challenge facing the country in terms of avoiding another grey listing. Also on the front page is Mantashe aims for 60-day strategic fuel reserve buffer against shocks. That's about the government's plans to increase South Africa's strategic petroleum reserves to the equivalent of 60 days of net imports. And that's according to Mineral and Petroleum Resources Minister Gwede Mantashe. This proposal forms part of a draft policy aimed at protecting the economy from global supply disruptions. We've also got that story on EWN today. The minister warning South Africa against moving away from coal, oil and gas too quickly as the country prepares for the introduction of cleaner fuels next year. Also last night, at least 268 Nigerian nationals were repatriated from South Africa to their country. They left from Oratambo International Airport. They say they're feeling unsafe amid these anti-illegal immigrant protests. And lastly, organizers of the Sanlam Cape Town Marathon welcoming that historic confirmation that the race is now Africa's first and only Abbott World Marathon Major.
0: Aurélie, she's back in 11 minutes time. Before I let you go, you are in studio with us. You have your vuvuzela. Charlene, you have your vuvuzela. Let's try. Let's see how this goes, okay?
10: Okay.
0: Have you been practicing since 2010?
10: This is, okay. No.
0: It does go, okay?

0: feel it. It's here. 20 minutes past 6 o'clock. Charlene, I'll give you a second to catch your breath. It's time now for Eyewitness Traffic. EWN Traffic. No practice, no preparation.
1: No training,
0: nothing. Knew this day was coming.
1: Sure, I thought I could get
0: you
1: away
0: with
1: it.
0: You had 16 years to prepare, Charlene.
1: Oh my goodness, no muscle memory here. Oh, doesn't remember anything. And it's a limited edition one. Okay, looking lovely. Sorry to put you to shame, limited edition. And you're also looking slazzy, Lester. Can you just take a moment?
0: I am in my Bafana retro 1996 AFCON winning shirt. Mark Williams on my back, number 11. Scored twice in that final against Tunisia.
1: I've been schooled. It looks good. Well, I can say it's you look good this morning. Well, what's not looking good is FW Clark Boulevard outgoing. There's been an accident involving a truck that's on the link to the M5 South, and that link has been closed. So please use Kuburg Road as the alternative. And if you are in Milnerton on Kuburg Road South, there's an accident at Platteklof Road. Traffic slow moving on the N2 incoming from Daniëlfontein Road, and you can expect delays from Platteklof Road on the N1. Incoming. More Eyewitness News traffic in 15 minutes.
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0: It's another foggy and misty morning over Cape Town and the surrounding regions, followed by some partly cloudy skies. There is a 60% probability of some rain into the evening, with rain then going into tomorrow morning on Friday. The metro starting off with an overnight low of 11, reaching a high of 17, along with a moderate north-northwesterly wind. Sunrise at 12 minutes to 8, sunset at 17 minutes to 6 this evening. But Paarl with a high of 17, Stellenbosch 18, Worcester and Malmesbury can both expect a maximum of 18 degrees. In the Cedarburg, Clanwilliam with a high of 18, Fredendal 19 degrees, while on the west coast, Langebaan, forecast high of 17, cloudy skies and a moderate north-northwesterly. In the Overstrand, Hermanus, we can expect a maximum of 18, partly cloudy skies and the wind a strong north. Wester. But your outlook for tomorrow, expect a 60% likelihood of some rain showers overnight into Friday morning, but an overnight low of 12, the high of 16, the wind a light westerly, sunrise at 12 minutes to 8. But other parts of your country, Johannesburg 19, Pretoria 20, Durban 26, and Gqeberha with a maximum of 25 degrees.
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0: Errol says, good morning. Absolutely no chance for Bafana. Nothing, naught. Thanks. Keith on the other hand saying, a final score, 1-1 South Africa, 1 Mexico, with Oswin Apollos, our boychi from Bishop Lavis here in Cape Town, set to score. Now, over the last while, we've been speaking to Guardian sports writer Alexander Abnos in anticipation and how it was growing ahead of the 2026 World Cup being hosted in North America. And now the time is finally here. We've already been hearing stories of players, support staff, fans, and even officials being given a rough time while entering the United States. We do know that there is very much politics engaged in this World Cup. But at the end of the day, Alex, and thanks so much for joining us. People ask, if there's so much that goes wrong with FIFA, why do you still watch the World Cup? And it's down to this consideration that football fans around the world know that football is far greater than FIFA. And I know you've been a lifelong football or soccer supporter. You must be excited for today.
5: Thanks so much for having me, Lester. And I'm absolutely pumped for this. I can't wait. Everything that's come with this World Cup has been alternatively really distressing or really upsetting. But I think at the end of the day, you know, we can hold all of those truths and all those facts to be true things that are affecting the state of the world at the same time that we really, really enjoy the games that we're watching. I can't wait for the opener. I'm sure South Africa is going to give a great show of themselves. And, you know, I think a 1-1 result, as you were just talking about, is perfectly within the realm of possibility. I would love if that would happen. But Mexico's really good, too.
0: A replay of that score in 2010 in the opening game at FNB Stadium. But you follow, it's your job to report on sport and particularly on Major League Soccer in the United States for The Guardian, UK-based paper, but of course global reach. But what has it been like for you when the politics editor in London is calling you to say, what can you tell me of how politics is affecting this World Cup? Sports journalists in the United States over the last while, particularly those who focus on football, are having to turn from what is a match report to now all of a sudden, what is the significance of Gianni Infantino walking in and out of the White House?
5: Yeah, it's pretty wild. I've definitely listened to and had to deal with a lot more stuff involving the U.S. president than I ever thought I would have when I entered into this business. But me personally, I've always had a pretty expansive view of what sports journalism is all about. And it's about sports, yes, but it's also about anything that's related to sports and anything that affects sports. And there is just nothing that has been more intertwined with politics and culture than the World Cup. Mm. And that's even regularly. Like, that is every single World Cup. Mm. You can have these same sorts of conversations. I know in the build-up to 2022, there were all sorts of stories about the way that World Cup was awarded and the way that the stadiums were built and the human rights abuses that were all over the place in Qatar and everything. And there were similar conversations happening in Russia. And there have very justifiably been all sorts of stories along non-soccer lines about this World Cup. Mm. But, you know, as I said, I think everybody is capable of holding these two stories in their hands and in their brains at the same time. The games are going to be amazing. The players are going to do some things that totally wow you, and they're going to do some things that really infuriate you, and it's going to be sports as you know it, and it's just going to happen in this crazy, crazy, crazy political context, and that's okay. I mean, it's really our responsibility to show both sides of it.
0: 11-0 cities in the U.S. for this World Cup. In South Africa, we speak very much about the spirit of the country and its love for sport. We say, feel it, it is here. How are cities feeling it? I know that you had an interview with the New York mayor, Zoran Mamdani. He's a great guy, but he's also an Arsenal supporter. He has lived in South Africa. he was actually 18 years old when he was in Durban and watched the World Cup here in South Africa. He gets it. He gets what football means.
5: Yeah.
0: Do the other 10 cities who are hosting in the United States feel that way? Do you feel a certain World Cup energy?
5: I think it really depends on the city. I mean, I think all of them will definitely feel the World Cup energy and get excited for it very, very close to when they start to host games, because you're going to start to see visitors in the city. You're going to start to see parties happening outside of restaurants and bars the same way that they happen at every World Cup. It's going to be really, really hard to ignore that no matter where you live. Yeah. As to whether or not the people running the tournament or running the cities, running the host cities, are feeling it in the same way that, say, Zoran Mamdani is, I think it's really a mixed bag. There's like a collection of us here in the U.S. that have been fighting the good fight for football, for soccer as a sport that is worth paying attention to, that is worth covering closely, that is worth more and more attention. And we have been very, very slowly winning that fight over many, many, many years. And what that means is that there are some people in these organizations for whom this is the biggest thing in the world. And there are some people who are just here because it's a big event and they want to run it and they want to be associated with a big thing. I'm really excited for everybody to experience it, but I'm most excited for the people that have been there here the whole time, that are sort of long-time supporters of American soccer and of soccer as a whole.
0: Alex, in 30 seconds, your prediction, Bafana, Mexico tonight and overall in 6 weeks' time, who lifts the World Cup trophy?
5: Well, given the audience I'm speaking to, I gotta appease to you guys. I'm gonna go 2-1 South Africa.
0: Wow.
5: In the shocker of the opening game of the World Cup. I do think Mexico is going to do fine in this World Cup. But, you know, hey, you're the first person to ask me for the prediction of the opening game specifically. So I gotta make you happy. 2-1, Bafana Bafana. Let's go.
0: Alexander Abnos is a sports writer for The Guardian newspaper. He's been following soccer, football, since 1994. He's a lifelong football fan, and he gets to do what I guess every young boy dreams of, to cover a World Cup. Alex, best of luck for the next 6 weeks. I'm sure I'll be chatting to you over the next while. It's spot on 6:30. Here's your Eyewitness News in Orally.
6: Thanks, Lester. Good morning. Western Cape Police Oversight and Community Safety MEC Andrew Murray has urged residents not to target foreign nationals, warning that anyone who incites or commits violence will face the full might of the law. Her comments follow the arrest of two suspects linked to the murder of Mozambican national Thomas Chungwane during anti-immigration unrest in Mossel Bay last month. Chungwane was stabbed to death during protests over undocumented foreign nationals. Police are also investigating the murder of another Mozambican national during the violence. Marais welcomed the arrests, commending investigators for their efforts in bringing those responsible to justice.
7: No person has the right to assault, intimidate, harass or attack another individual based on their nationality or immigration status. South Africa is governed by the rule of law, and any concerns must be reported to the relevant authorities for investigation and action.
6: The fate of 15 undocumented South Africans now rests with the Western Cape High Court, which has reserved judgment in a case against Home Affairs. The Legal Resources Centre yesterday represented 13 children and two adults who lack birth certificates, arguing their right to a name and nationality has been infringed. Camry Clark reports.
8: Among the applicants is 39-year-old Vuyokazi Jacobs, who applied for her birth certificate in 2017. She was raised by her aunt and says her handwritten proof of birth, issued by a pastor, was destroyed in a fire when she was an infant. Now a mother of three, her children are also undocumented. She says Home Affairs has refused to issue them birth certificates based only on their father's identity documents.
9: I've got three boys. The first one is at school now, but he attended school later, because he's turning 12 years, but he's doing grade 3.
8: The Legal Research Centre asked the court to issue a supervisory order compelling Home Affairs to act on a backlog of late birth registration applications. Opposing counsel, Advocate Adil Nasiruddin, argued the court must respect separation of powers and apply judicial deference, adding that it is not the court's role to oversee executive functions. Camry Clark, Eyewitness News.
6: And the Table Mountain Cableway will temporarily close for annual maintenance next month. The shutdown will happen from the 27th of July until the 9th of August. The company's Colette van Asselgen says hiking routes will remain open, but facilities will be closed.
10: During this time, essential inspections, testing and maintenance work will be carried out to ensure we continue to provide a safe and world-class experience. All summit and station facilities will be closed, and hikers will need to make their own way down the mountain.
6: She says South Africans celebrating their birthdays during the shutdown can still redeem their free ticket outside maintenance dates. Cape Town's foggy and cloudy with light evening rain reaching a high of 17 degrees. The top story, Western Cape Police Oversight and Community Safety MEC, Andrew Murray, has urged residents not to target foreign nationals, warning that anyone who incites or commits violence will face the full might of the law.
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1: Thank you, Lester. On Etobicoke Clark Boulevard, outgoing officials still busy with that earlier accident involving a truck on the link to the M5 South. That link is still closed, not causing delays at the moment, but please use Coburg Road as the alternative. On the N2 incoming, there's an accident that's in the right lane at Danefontein Road, and in Milnerton on Coburg Road South, there's an accident at Platkloof Road. More Eyewitness News traffic in 15 minutes.
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11: Good morning, Mzanzi. It's a beautiful Wednesday. It's Thursday.
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12: Tonight, just led the charge in South Africa. Marquez. Yannick. Taylor. What's he say? It's a really good ball. It's Shabalala.
0: You know what, Alex, when your jowls start dropping and your teeth start clenching and you have to hold the tears back, that's what it feels like. Where were you when Sipiwe Shabalala scored the opening goal of the 2010 World Cup?
14: Do you know, I actually can't remember, but I think I have a good excuse. I was seven. So I genuinely don't know.
0: Accepted, but the stage is set. Bafana Bafana is ready. In a short while, we cross to Mexico City. We had still Wednesday night, but tonight, 9 p.m., Bafana Bafana against Mexico in the opening game of the 2026 World Cup.
14: It's all going down tonight. We've been waiting for it, and here it is. It's expected to be one of the most watched sporting matches ever, the opening match of the 2026 FIFA World Cup tonight in Mexico City. It's 9 p.m. Coach Hugo Bruce has encouraged his players to block out the expected noise, something he experienced for Belgium back in 86. But then in other FIFA World Cup news, the U.S. has finally responded to Somali referee Omar Atun being denied entry for the World Cup. Authorities say the 2025 CAF Men's Referee of the Year was refused admission because of alleged associations with suspected members of terror organizations, a claim Artun denies. Then in big news for Cape Town, the Sanlam Cape Town Marathon has finally been added as the 8th Abbott World Marathon Major. All finishers of the 2026 Sanlam Cape Town Marathon each received a provisional star. These stars will be fully upgraded in the coming weeks. And from yesterday, recent runners have been offered priority access to starting positions in the next 3 years' marathons. So make sure to check your emails if you ran this year or back in 2024. And then some big news from one of our neighbors. Motswana Olympic sensation Letsile Tebogo cruised to a 200-meter gold at the Oslo Diamond League in a time of 19.84 seconds. And finally, for now, Formula One will introduce engine changes after criticism from drivers and fans over the current balance between electrical and combustion power. Engine suppliers have agreed to increase the internal combustion contribution from the current near 50-50 split to 58-42 in 2027 and ultimately 60-40 in 2028, following concerns that energy management, the need for energy management has diminished the challenge in qualifying. I'll have more detail for you in an hour. For EWN Sports, I am Alex White.
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0: Officially, this is a World Cup hosted by the United States, Canada, and Mexico. But the argument of our next guest is that while the U.S. may have the stadia and the money, it's Mexico that has something much harder to manufacture, and that's football culture. In the words of Jose Mourinho, football heritage. South Africans will understand exactly what we're talking about, because during the 2010 World Cup, we had what had become known as Philip, that feeling that the entire country had been swept by the tournament. It came from a 2010 World Cup slogan, feel it, it is here. And of course, South Africans, we love to shorten things, and we just call it Philip. We anthropomorphize the feeling. The streets changed, the conversations changed, strangers became friends, and football became the common language. And reading an article by Ivan Pech, who's a writer from Mexico, on his Substack, and also comparing it to reports from journalists on the ground in Mexico, it seems that that country has captured the feeling in a way that many American and Canadian host cities have not. There is a sense that the World Cup is being lived in Mexico rather than merely being staged there. And at the same time, there are also questions about the politics, the immigration, the border controls, about whether the United States security focus approach, maybe even just undermining the openness and the global spirit that the World Cup is supposed to represent. So joining me on the line is Ivan Pech, who gives me a Mexican perspective. Hola, amigo. Hope you're well, Ivan. Thank you so much for joining us here on Good Morning Cape Town. And congratulations and good luck. The World Cup is here.
20: Good morning, Lester. Good morning, Cape Town. I hope we are having a great day for a World Cup match. I know we're playing against each other. May the best team win. But I hope Mexico etches through in this one. But for the rest of the tournament, go Bafana Bafana as well.
0: For this morning, we are friends, but tonight we're going to be enemies. Let me talk about what you've been writing about. And that your argument on your Substack has been that while the US and Canada may be hosting matches, Mexico is hosting the World Cup in the emotional and the cultural sense. What are you seeing in Mexico that convinces you that the tournament's heart is there?
20: So for me, you can go read the piece on Substack, 118 people. For me, what I'm seeing is everywhere. Spain played on Monday in Puebla, which is not even a World Cup city. And every year, the little kids were also doing Pedri celebration. People were chanting Pedri, Pedri. The Japanese team is having like a stroll with the governor. Korea is having like greeted by the Chivas football club owner, being this is your home. Like there's nobody that hosts events like us in Mexico. And I feel like every time somebody comes to our country, they feel welcome. They feel it's a privilege for them to come and enjoy the city. The South Africa team is having like a great reception in Pachuca. Your manager, Hugo Bruce, even said like, the city's incredible. Like, we can't believe like how well we fitted in with the culture, with everyone. So I feel like even the players, they didn't expect this kind of fanfare for the tournament to be here.
0: I'm exceedingly jealous for not being in Pachuca. I saw highlights of a game between the legends of 2010, Bafana Bafana of 2010, and some of the Mexican players who played in that opening match 16 years ago, and seeing a full stadium for a bunch of retired players. And that alone just says there is soul in this World Cup in Mexico.
20: I guess it's just so iconic, that game, no? I remember it watching early morning, I was going to go to school. I didn't get to school that day. I watched it at a friend's house. But I just remember Shabalala's celebration. That's something that's ingrained in my head. I think that's for a lot of people my generation, that's like something that's stuck with us. And like across football, as you said, heritage. I feel like that game, this game in particular, it's also created like this lore about the World Cup, like South Africa, Mexico. I feel like the Mexican team is going to get riled up, and the fans are going to be really up for it.
0: Now, football being the national sport of Mexico, South Africans will remember this feeling of Philip during the 2010 World Cup, that sense that the entire country has caught up in the tournament. Football is not the national or number one sports in Canada and the US. You've been traveling between New York and Mexico City over the last while. Maybe give us some of the differing atmosphere of what you experience in the US and when you're back home in Mexico City.
20: I guess it's also because there's a lot of offerage in the US and in Canada per se. There's the Major League Baseball, there's basketball. There's not like a big, as they would call it, soccer culture in general. So I feel in Mexico, the tournament, we've had the history of the 70s, as I wrote, the history of 1986, how the people, like we live and breathe for our national team or even our club levels. Even in the US, when Club America plays in Los Angeles or it's even Fresno, California, the stadiums are packed because there's also so many Mexican Americans that want to see the team play. Mexico played against Australia on the Rose Bowl and the stadium was full to the brim. So I understand that the passion that Mexico has for the game, it's unrivaled to the US. And I'm sorry about Canada. I haven't mentioned Canada a lot. I feel like they're just being like bilaterally like taking upon like, yeah, they're there. It's cool in Canada. I don't know. Sorry for the Canadian. I hope you guys do a good hosting as well.
0: And of course, it's been 40 years since Mexico hosted in 86. And of course, a World Cup for all different types of memories. And you'd think, of course, of Maradona in that 86 World Cup in Mexico. But when we talk about football culture versus infrastructure, is this ultimately a story about while the US can provide the world-class stadia, you can't walk there, of course, which has been a talking point of many in this World Cup. There's also transport, there's the commercial muscle, but can those things ever replace a country's lived relationship with football?
20: Definitely. That's something that I really wanted to harness upon in the article, that football heritage is not something that you can buy. And I think the United States wants to replicate this feeling that we as a global South have already had for many years, that it's like football is us. That's the beautiful game. It's regardless of a political context, it's how we unite each other as a population. It's the great equalizer, you know? You just watch 11 versus 11 for 90 minutes and you're with your other fellow Mexicans, and you're just so happy that it's like what's happening in that moment.
0: But I'm sure you, like me, hate FIFA, love the World Cup and what it represents. Countries coming together on the field as foes, but in the streets and online through the internet, through a Zoom connection, we are sharing in a commonality, and that is for a love of football. And I think that's something that hasn't actually been, that many Americans haven't been able to compute, that how does the world come together for a game of football that we can celebrate for 90 minutes? And even if the score is 0-0 after 90 minutes, we can still say, this was a great game of football.
20: Absolutely, absolutely. I think you're completely right, Lester. It's how does the American and Canadian brain take into account that we as citizens like watching a nil-nil, like being in the stadium, like listening to the chants. It's like the whole atmosphere of the city changes when the game is there. And I feel like, as you were mentioning, New York, it's just such a big city. It's going to be, the traffic's going to be together. I hear it's like 100 tickets to get to the stadium. It's going to be interesting to see also like the fan fest, how they operate up like starting on today. So it's going to be like great to see like how we come together as a society. Cause like I said, again, the game is to celebrate, the World Cup is to celebrate the tournament, the game, not FIFA, the institution. Cause yeah, it's very controversial and it's very disheartening to listen to the news. I feel like every day we like see some more tragic news regarding the tournament.
0: Ivan Pesh there. He is a writer based in Mexico City. Bafana Bafana against Mexico in the opening game of the 2026 World Cup. Feel it. It is here.
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0: 8 minutes to seven in this eyewitness traffic. 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
1: Thank you, Leston. The N2 incoming officials busy with the accident at Danefontein Road. The vehicles have been moved to the left shoulder, so all lanes are open, but you can still expect delays. And on Frederick Clarke Boulevard, outgoing, that earlier accident involving a truck on the link to the M5 South, that's been cleared and the link reopened. And in Milnerton, on Coburg Road South, there's still that earlier accident at Plattekloof Road and delays on the N1 incoming from Plattekloof. More Eyewitness News traffic in 10 minutes.
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26: Morning, Liz. I wanted to know from you this morning, have you ever looked up your car's crash test? Just out of interest?
0: No, I haven't. But I will say, connected to the World Cup, the reason why I bought the brand of car that I did back then was because they were a sponsor of the 2010 World Cup.
26: So the advertising worked then.
0: The advertising worked.
26: Well, the Automobile Association, Lester, says local motorists should be more aware of the safety rating of their cars, right? Two more entry-level vehicles available on the South African market have been found to have substandard safety features. The recent Safer Cars for Africa crash tests have revealed that the Kia Sonet received a one-star rating for adult protection, while the GWM Haval Julian, the entry-level, was awarded a two-star rating in tests conducted as part of the Global New Car Assessment Program, that's the GNCAP. The Haval Julian is one of South Africa's most popular and best-selling SUVs, averaging around 1,200 units sold monthly, while the Kia Sonet is a highly popular compact crossover here in South Africa, averaging around 800 and 1,100 units in local monthly sales. Now, the Safer Cars for Africa campaign, launched in 2017, represents a partnership between the GNCAP and the Automobile Association. It independently assesses the safety performance of popular entry-level vehicles sold in African markets against internationally recognized global NCAP standards. Now, AACO Bobby Ramagwede says South African regulators should be more strict on car brands sold in our markets to protect consumers. In past tests, cars like the Hyundai Grand i10 have scored 0 stars for adult occupant protection in Safer Cars for Africa testing. The Chery Tiggo 7 also receiving a low 2-star rating due to disappointing results in crash evaluations. Cars like the Jeep Grand Cherokee and the Ford Explorer also received poor ratings in the Insurance Institute for Highway Safety crash tests, while the older entry-level models are cars like the Datsun Go, the Polo Vivo, and the Chery QQ3 have also famously scored 0 stars in previous evaluations. So something to look at today, just out of interest, your car's crash test. Now looking at the markets and how they performed yesterday, the JSE All Share down 1,536 points. Industrials held their own yesterday, but banking stocks were down more than 0.5%. Mining shares down 4%. Yesterday, some of the biggest losers included Coronation and African Rainbow Minerals, down 8% respectively. Karoo was down 6%. Northam down 6.5%. Implats down 5.4% yesterday. British American Tobacco up 2%. We Buy Cars amongst the winners, up 1.5% yesterday. ShopRite up 1.4%. Premier Foods up 1% yesterday. The Rand this morning holding on to a very, very marginal gain. 16 Rand 53 against the US dollar. 19.09 against the euro. And 22 Rand 11 cents against the British pound. Price of gold, $4,077 an ounce, while platinum is at $1,666. Brent crude at $94 a barrel. More business after 7:30.
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0: been trying to gauge just how the U.S., I know that the fever is quite deep in Mexico, but exactly what does the World Cup feel like in Canada and particularly Vancouver at the moment, Philip?
1: You can't really compare to South Africa, Lester. It doesn't feel like there's a World Cup coming. I mean, I've been here, I don't know, for about 6 years now, and I've been to big events. I mean, Taylor Swift brought her Eras tour here, Beyonce brought her Renaissance tour here. Those were big events. There were people coming in from everywhere. Right now, the hotels are empty. Unless you go downtown, you just don't feel like there's a big tournament. I mean, part of it could be because of the cost of living. I mean, Lester, the cheapest tickets are going for around 5,000 Rand. And if you go to the... And that's like, yeah, New Zealand versus Egypt. And if you go to the fan park, it's not even free. Like, the fan park alone, it costs 500 Rand to sit close to the screen. And then it's free to stand at the back of the seating area. Then beer costs.
0: I know that ice hockey is Canada's national sport. I know that basketball and baseball. I know that Vancouver has a team that plays in the MLS league. But what has been done to try and get not even football fans, but people, Canadians, invested in this World Cup?
1: Well, I mean, they've tried to like boost soccer over here over the years. I mean, we do have our local team with Thomas Mueller playing, the Whitecaps. I mean, but we're about to lose them. They may be sold to Las Vegas because apparently the MLS doesn't own the stadium. I think part of it is because Canada is still a very, very small country. And we are here in Western Canada where I'm experiencing this for sure. And it's still kind of like the frontier. Like Vancouver alone is the city of 3 million people. And, you know, a very, very massive province. And so... it kind of bled, like soccer is still new. It's still relatively new to this part of the world.
0: So as someone who has experienced a football World Cup here in South Africa, and we talk about football as having a culture and a heritage, do you think Canada deserves a World Cup?
1: I mean, it does to an extent. I mean, if this tournament was just Canada alone, where we had Edmonton, Montreal, Calgary, all hosting games, it would be a whole different affair. I think the fact that we're sharing with Mexico and the US is basically has kind of toned things down a little bit more. I mean, a bulk of the games are actually happening in the US. Canada has only got 13 games total between us and Toronto. So if it was just Canada, then we'd have a much more meaningful impact. I mean, the largest tournament held here last time was the Olympics, the Winter Olympics. And that had, like, we had new subway station built. It had legacy things built. But this World Cup just, you know, there's a soccer ball, I guess, at the Science Center. And that is pretty much all indication that, you know, there's a World Cup happening.
0: Philip, you are there in Vancouver. I hope you bring some of the chaos. There's South African Kenyan, South African, but living in Canada as a citizen. Philip Owira has covered a World Cup in South Africa. Not much to cover currently in Canada, but hopefully over the course of the next 6 weeks, you manage to develop some sort of chaos there. Coming up after Eyewitness News, I talk about Bafana Bafana's chances in the 2026 World Cup. I'll speak to former Bafana Bafana striker Sean Bartlett up next.
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4: Fear drives 268 Nigerians from South Africa, and MPs want the Palapala couch that hid the dollars. Good morning, I'm Aurelie Kalinga. At least 268 Nigerian nationals have been repatriated from South Africa to their country. The group left from OR Tambo International Airport last night, taking advantage of a voluntary process coordinated by both countries. They say they're leaving because of fears of unfavorable conditions for undocumented migrants. Mongezi Koko reports.
5: The first flight transporting Nigerians left Johannesburg last night following weeks of anti-illegal immigration protests and a growing climate of uncertainty for foreign nationals. Home Affairs says while some of those who registered to leave cited safety concerns, others simply indicated that they wanted to return home. Home Affairs Head of Immigration Enforcement, Stephen Faneel.

0: cleared now 568 of them through the Home Affairs and other systems. So the remaining of that 560, about 300, will stand over until next week, Monday. That is the plan from the Nigerian embassy.
1: More departures are expected in the days ahead as officials continue to process those who have asked to return. Monke Zikoko, Eyewitness News, Owa Tambo International Airport.
2: The number of people wounded in a violent attack at a Johannesburg informal settlement has risen from 9 to 15. 12 people were killed in Cleveland on Tuesday night in what's believed to be a turf war among Zamazamas. 10 men arrived in a white Toyota Quantum and opened fire. Gauteng Police Commissioner Tommy Ndombeni says no arrests have yet been made.
3: Out of the deceased, there are 3 South Africans, and the other people, there are different countries, foreign nationals. For example, there's one from Eswatini and Zimbabwe.
2: Acting Gauteng Premier Faith Mazibuko says she's confident police will track down those responsible.
4: Cleveland Police Station, they must also check themselves up. The communities are complaining that each time they call the police are never there. So we hope that this incident will open their eyes and make them to be more visible and respond on time when they are called by members of the community. They must not just dismiss any calls.
2: Police Portfolio Committee members have questioned the police about the whereabouts of the infamous couch where $580,000 was concealed at President Cyril Ramaphosa's Phalaphala Farm. Members of the committee believe the couch is a central piece of evidence in the ongoing investigation into the robbery at the farm. MPs have also accused the police of whitewashing IPID's investigation that found Presidential Protection Service head Wally Rueda guilty of improper conduct. Babalundenze reports.
5: The police and IPED were back before Parliament yesterday to respond to several concerns raised by MPs about how Wally Rueda was found not guilty by the police in an internal investigation. One of the findings by IPED is that Rueda failed to register or ensure that a case docket of housebreaking and theft was registered following the theft at the Phalaphala Farm. Committee member Bongani Mkhongi was also interested in the couch, saying it's central in the saga.
6: People are talking about the couch here. I'm also interested, where is this couch? Where? If it was part and parcel of the material evidence.
5: Action SA MP Darylene James also questioned the police about the couch and why it's still unaccounted for.
7: Well, previously we said the couch is missing. Nobody can understand why a huge two-seater couch is missing. And it forms part of primary and key evidence.
5: The police and the presidency had stated earlier that the farm staff had sent the couch for reupholstering, but it remains unclear whether it was handed over as evidence. Babalo Ndanza, Eyewitness News, Parliament.
2: And finally, the organizers of the Sanlam Cape Town Marathon have welcomed the historic confirmation that the race is now officially Africa's first Abbott World Marathon Major. The announcement follows the successful hosting of this year's event on the 24th of May. The Cape Town race now joins Tokyo, Boston, London, Sydney, Berlin, Chicago and New York among the world's most prestigious marathons. Abbott World Marathon Majors has praised organizers for their resilience and dedication, saying Cape Town's unique culture, welcoming people and spectacular setting bring a new dimension to the global series. Race director and CEO Clark Gardner.
8: From the brilliant African elite athletes, the residents who sacrificed their parkings on race weekend, the supporters who came to watch our participants on Marathon Sunday, the participants who entered and finished the very difficult 42.2 kilometers, and the city partners and sponsors whose invaluable support enabled us to deliver a global great marathon.
2: Gardner says the milestone proves what Africa can achieve when people work together.
8: This is our time to showcase African excellence, its magical spirit, and its incredible beauty. We look forward to celebrating this achievement with the city, with our country, and with our continent.
2: Organizers have also announced that two-thirds of entries for next year's race on the 23rd of May will be reserved for African runners, with the public ballots now open. Gold is trading at $4,294.79 an ounce. The rand's at 16.44 to the dollar, 22.02 to the pound, 19.01 to the euro. Brent crude oil is at $91.22 a barrel.
9: On the N2 incoming, there's an accident at Danefontein Road. The vehicle's on the left shoulder. And in Milnerton on Kuberg Road South, there's an accident at Platkloof Road.
10: In your sport, Bafana Bafana and Mexico set for record-breaking clash tonight. The Sanlam Cape Town Marathon is now the world's eighth major, and Formula One will introduce engine changes after extensive criticism.
2: Cape Town's foggy and cloudy with light evening rain, a low of 11 and a high of 17 degrees. The top story in EWN this hour, at least 268 Nigerian nationals have been repatriated from South Africa to their country.
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14: 8 minutes past 7 o'clock. Good morning, Cape Town. It is a Bafana Bafana and World Cup focused show. The scheduled interviews that we have some connection to football. We don't have to park it there. If you have something that is important to you, 021-446-0567. But in a short while, I'll speak to Jules Boycott. He's a former US football international and now a professor of political science. I ask him, why does this iteration of the World Cup feel a little bit more corrupt than the others? More than Qatar 2022. Russia 2018, South Africa 2010. And then at 7:20, I'll speak to Bafana Bafana legend, now football commentator Sean Bartlett, about Bafana's chances against Mexico tonight in the opening game of the 2026 World Cup.
12: Everything you need to start your day.
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15: Of course, it is unfortunate as well what happened to Omar, the referee from Somalia. But again, we don't control everything. We try, we will discuss, we will speak, we will see. Maybe sometimes it's good as well to just, you know, chill.
14: Just chill, says Gianni Infantino. Just chill, everything has been happening. The World Cup hasn't properly kicked off yet and already drowning in controversy. Players, referees, supporters facing visa delays, interrogations, entry denials at the US border, FIFA under pressure over the eye-watering ticket prices, already investigations into price gouging. In Mexico, there have been protests and strikes that have disrupted some preparations ahead of tonight's opening game. In Canada, do they even have a World Cup there? But fans are also angered over the last-minute changes. The ban, which has now been reversed, thankfully, on the reusable water bottles in the middle of a North American summer. And then you add to that the concerns about immigration and enforcement, the climate impact, security measures, and, of course, Gianni Infantino's increasingly close relationship with Donald Trump. And many are asking whether this has been the most controversial World Cup in modern history. And despite all of that, billions of people will still tune in. Why? Because football is simply bigger than FIFA. I speak now to Jules Boykoff, who's a former professional footballer in the US and now teaches political science at Pacific University in Portland, Oregon. He has a new book out called Red Card, the 2026 World Cup, Sports Washing and FIFA's Greed Machine. He examines how politics, the money, the power have shaped this year's tournament. And I asked him, corruption being a hallmark of FIFA, that's what they do. Football is a byproduct. But why does this World Cup seem more controversial, more corrupt than the others?
16: There definitely seems to be something different going on here in terms of Gianni Infantino's relationship with U.S. President Donald Trump. You have this sort of performative security culture selectively imposed on players from places like Senegal or Uzbekistan. The president of the United States is threatening war crimes on one of the people who is participating in this World Cup in Iran, and they in turn are bombing other countries who are playing in this tournament. So I very much think that this is the most politically combustible World Cup in history.
14: But usually when we have sports washing, it's in authoritarian regimes or absolute monarchy, the government is actually trying to soften his image. I remember in 2018, a presidential decree to police, do not go up and beat up LGBTQI plus activists in Qatar. It was very much an image trying to project, no, actually, we are a very globalist world. And look, we even look after our workers, even though thousands had already died in the construction of their stadiums. They tend to soften the image. Donald Trump seems to become even more heavy-handed just over the last week.
16: Such a great point. And here's the difference. In 2018 and 2022, the examples that you're giving were aimed at an international audience. And you could argue that it kind of worked in a lot of ways. I mean, if you look at Qatar, their tourism numbers went up after that World Cup. It's also about them talking to domestic audiences. And I think that is what Trump is trying to do. He has a crucial election coming up here in November, that he could be more politically effective by being less explicitly political. And sports provides the perfect vehicle.
14: Jules, before becoming an academic, you were a professional footballer. You represented the U.S. at an international level. How does someone who clearly loves the game end up becoming one of FIFA's, not football's, FIFA's sharpest critics?
16: Mm-hmm. Yes, very interesting distinction that you're making there. So, yeah, I mean, I'm glad you mentioned that so I don't just come across as this grumpy critic of the sport here and of the game. You're getting involved in an organized way in politics that's really effective. I think it's amazing. And I also think it's worth fighting for because FIFA is basically taking the people's game and it's turning it into a game for the rich, for a privileged sliver of the global 1% that can afford to travel to this tournament and get their visas in order. And hey, that makes me mad, honestly, as a person who dedicated a lot of his life to the sport. And therefore, I'm going to try to lock arms with my fellow critics this summer, my fellow people who want to change sport this summer, and I'm going to push back. And there's going to be a lot of protest in North America and elsewhere around this World Cup, and I'm eager to see what happens with that.
14: As a former professional football player, but now also a professor in political science, what goes through your mind when people say, keep politics out of sport?
16: Isn't that one of the great myths of this world that sports and politics don't intermingle? You know, oftentimes, honestly, the people that say that are the people that are milking the sports cow with both hands, making mega bank off of the sport world. And they're like, oh, yeah, don't worry. It's not political. I mean, the other thing is if you approach the sport in a neutral way, what you're basically saying is whoever has power inside of the sports world or the politics world is going to be able to keep doing what they want to do. I mean, FIFA, that's been kind of one of their weaknesses, is that they say, oh, we're neutral. We don't get involved in politics. Well, first of all, that's definitely not been the case with Gianni Infantino, you know, attending the inauguration for President Trump, showing up at the Board of Peace meetings for Trump, giving him the FIFA Peace Prize, all that. But even if it were true, it would not be smart because neutrality is often a way of making sure that the aggressors can keep doing what they're doing. And so if people say politics and sports don't mix, I say wake up and smell the coffee, good people.
14: Just finally, Jules, after all the scandals, the politics, the greed, the controversy, why are you still watching the World Cup? And why do you think the rest of us will too?
16: Well, you know, I think every individual needs to draw their own line. For me this year, it meant deciding I am not going to buy any tickets to any World Cup matches. I'm not attending any games because I don't want to give a single penny to FIFA. Now, that said, I am going to watch games. I'm going to meet up with my friends in Toronto and I'm going to watch games with them and I'm going to have fun. I'm not going to let Gianni Infantino and FIFA and even Donald Trump steal the beautiful game. I'm going to still enjoy it with my friends because, like I said to you before, I think football is worth fighting for.
14: Well, it feels like the morning before Christmas. I can't wait for 9 p.m. tonight. Go Bafana Bafana. Well done to Mexico. Who's your pick to win the World Cup?
16: Well, my heart is picking Bosnia. I really want Bosnia to do well. Well, let's be realistic. Let's be realistic. Wouldn't that be something if Bosnia pulled it off now? But my head is saying it may well be Spain this year. They have a good shot, I think.
14: Jules Boykoff, really appreciate your time, political science professor, former U.S. football international. Hope you have a good one, and hope you have a good World Cup. Thanks for joining us. Good morning.
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14: 18 minutes past 7 o'clock in this EWN Traffic. 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
9: Thank you, Lester. On the R300 North, there's been an accident just after Stellenbosch Arterial that's causing that delay heading towards the N1. And if you're on the N2 incoming, be on the lookout for that earlier accident before Daneyfontein Road. The vehicles are on the left shoulder, not causing delays at the moment. And in Milnerton, on Coburg Road South, at Plattekloof Road, officials still busy with an accident, so you can expect delays approaching Plattekloof Road. And on the N1 incoming, traffic slowing down from Mike Pinnow Boulevard. And in Somerset West, traffic lights faulty at the N2 and Hazelden Drive. More Eyewitness News traffic in 15 minutes.
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14: Our theme, for the first time, Bafana Bafana participated in a Football World Cup. 1998 in France. You are right, Graham. I asked the question earlier. South Africa's first game ever in a World Cup. What was the score? Unfortunately, it was 3-0 to France, as they then eventually walked out as champions, as FIFA World Cup winners. I now speak to Sean Bartlett, who was part of that 1998 campaign. In fact, he scored twice in our draw against Saudi Arabia. That game ended 2-2, but Sean Bartlett, just when World Cups come around, I'm sure you feel all warm and fuzzy. Some of those memories coming back for the first time you participated in a World Cup. You played in all three of South Africa's games in that 1998 World Cup. Good morning.
0: Hi, good morning. Thanks for having me.
14: As a player, say you're Ronwen Williams, will captain us, say you're Oswin Apollo, say you're Jaden Adams, say you are Mokwena, say you are TLB Mbukazi. What is it like preparing in that day you wake up in the morning of your first World Cup game?
0: Yeah, you know, there's going to be a lot of excitement. I think for any professional footballer is to represent a country and to play at the World Cup. Is one of the ultimate moments, in, I think, in any player's career. And, you know, you've mentioned so many names there. And even myself in 98, you know, to think even now, as a Cape Town-born player, also an Apollos, first player from Bishop Lavis to play at the World Cup. You know, what an honour. So this is just, and giving hope to the next generation, I think that's what it's all about.
14: Yeah, I think of Oswin, I think of Jaden from Mitchell Slain, Ikram Reynes. These are Cape Town-born boys and really want to showcase themselves. But take us back to that campaign. And it was a disappointing campaign because 2 years earlier, we were AFCON champions. I'm, in fact, wearing that 96 AFCON jersey. I'm going retro for this opening day of the World Cup. But a disappointing campaign, largely because of own goals. Take us back there in, gosh, you know, I don't know if you're still in touch with him, but the name Pierre Issa was a swear word after that.
0: Yeah, that was very unfortunate for him as a player to, you know, a new player in the squad as well. So, you know, I heard you twice saying disappointing campaign, and if you get two draws and you lose to the champions of the event of the World Cup, it was a moment that maybe we wanted all to succeed, and that's where the excitement and nerves come in for tonight. We want Bafana to obviously go and win and go as far as possible. Yeah. But playing the host in the first game is always a difficult game.
14: Look, we bettered ourselves in 2010. One win, one draw, one loss. A slightly different outcome with Mexico, for example. That 1-1 in the opening game, we would have qualified. But if I look at Hugo Bruce's squad, largely centered around a defensive team, but also an attacking defensive team. We look at Mbekezele Mbukazi. They call him TLB for the reason, because he works in the back, in the middle, and he can shoot up at front. Is we could qualify with an expanded World Cup of 48 teams. We could qualify for a second round, make history by actually drawing all three of our games.
0: Yeah, there is a possibility, like you've indicated. Ending in third place gives us an opportunity. It's a tough group, four very different teams. Opening game, obviously, the host, and then you've got physical side in Czech Republic, and you know South Korea, very technically equipped and fitness-wise, always you know at the highest level. So it's going to be three tough games. I think you know that's. I look at this group as almost the group of death because I think there's this group and another group that's probably got the most difficult opponents. But I think the opening game for us is always important to get a good result.
14: Yeah. Look, this is the replay of the 2010 World Cup opening game. But if we look at the talent that we have, then I'll start with Talente Mbata. He's physical, he's robust, he's the engine room enforcer within the squad. We have Teboho Mokoena. He's like the glue player. He is an exceptional box-to-box midfielder. But then Temba Zwane, he is the veteran of the team, but a team that I think Hugo Bruce has a plan. At least let's just make history. Let's get out of this round, whether it's by hard fought draws. Let's just do it. Let's just get that monkey off the back and say we have qualified. The Banyana Banyana has already made history qualifying for a knockout round of a Women's World Cup. Is that the singular focus of this team?
0: I think it should be, and the best possible way to do it is, like you say, worst case scenario is to get away with a draw in the opening game. If we can get a win, that's a massive bonus. But you want to start on a good note, in a sense where there's something to build on. You don't want to start on the back foot with a loss. So even if we can get a draw of the opening game and build from there, I think it will give us a lot of confidence in the next two games.
14: Chechia is a little bit of an unknown quantity for many of South Africans. We do know South Korea. They have a heritage of football. When they co-hosted with Japan, they ended in the top four of the 2002 competition. Who's our toughest game in this opening round?
0: I would say Mexico as the host. You know, you're going to be in a stadium of probably 120,000 opening game. The players must play the match itself and not get too overwhelmed by the occasion. I think that's the biggest factor come tonight when they go onto the field. Then believe in yourself, believe in your teammates. Like you've indicated, we've got enough ability in that team from Ronwin right to the front, should allow faster play, to go into compete and get a result. So we should just believe in ourselves and know what we've achieved over the last couple of years as far as the results under Hugo Bruce.
14: Sean Bartlett, Bafana Bafana legend, two-time goal scorer in the 1998 World Cup. Thank you so much for joining us. 0214460567. We are you watching the game tonight? I have a couple of invitations to some Mexican theme places, but my 8-year-old. Yesterday she asked, Dad, can I watch Bafana Bafana with you? And you know what I said? Okay. My first memory of watching a World Cup, 1994, Brazil and Italy, the final. I remember being in the same room as my family. Maybe let's start a memory. And tonight, I know she's not going to last beyond 9:15. But we'll be on the couch. We'll maybe make some Mexican or inspired food. We'll make, tacos? We can make burritos, Mario. Burritos, some South African Mexican flavor there, and we'll wear our kit, and by 9:15 she'll be fast asleep on the couch, but I've created a memory. 0214460567. Where are you watching the game? Zab says, I'm everything in life except a soccer fan. I just panic, but my grandson is going to hijack my TV. I suppose I'm going to spend quality time with him, and maybe that is what we should be focusing on. It's spot on 7:30, time now for your eyewitness news. And good morning, Aurelie Kalenga.
2: Good morning, Lester. Civic organization SANCO in Dunoon has rejected a planned anti-immigration march scheduled for Saturday, calling on residents to allow authorities to deal with immigration-related matters. A poster circulating on social media advertises the demonstration and features the logos of groups including March in March, Operation Dudula for the People, and the Labour and Civic Organization. The march comes amid a wave of anti-immigration protests across the country, some of which have turned violent. Ntutuzelo Nene has more.
1: In Mossel Bay, two Mozambican nationals were killed and more than 50 shacks were torched during unrest linked to protests against undocumented foreign nationals. Hundreds of foreign nationals, mainly from Malawi, Ghana and Mozambique, have also been repatriated following recent protests. SANCO Dunoon chairperson Snethemba Matomela says while many South Africans have legitimate concerns about immigration policy, communities must not take the law into their own hands.
3: We are against this March and March, which is planned on the 13th, due with the fact that there was no proper consultation and we don't know who are they.
1: The organization has urged residents to remain calm, reject vigilantism, and allow law enforcement agencies to address immigration-related concerns. Ntutuzelo Nene, Eyewitness News.
2: Mineral Resources Minister Gwede Mantashe has warned South Africa against moving away from coal, oil and gas too quickly as the country prepares for the introduction of cleaner fuels next year. Mantashe has doubled down on his views that fossil fuels will remain part of South Africa's energy mix for some time and should not be discarded before alternative technologies have been proven to work reliably. His comments come ahead of the mandatory introduction of clean fuels next year. The new fuel standard, expected to cut vehicle emissions, will mark one of the biggest changes in the country's fuel sector in decades.
4: Can future technology prove its resilience, prove its reliability, and step by step move to it? You don't dismiss what you have because you are looking forward to get something new, something cleaner, something that can be accepted. Unfortunately, our standards are linked to you.
2: Mantashe has also raised concerns about South Africa's carbon tax, arguing that some of the world's biggest economies do not have similar measures in place.
4: But when it comes to the carbon tax, but when it comes outside of the EU, for the oil, the US doesn't have it, China doesn't have it, India doesn't have it, Middle East doesn't have it. We are the only country with carbon tax. Europe has sent our carbon tax, but they still give us their own
2: And the Table Mountain Cableway will temporarily close for annual maintenance next month. The shutdown will happen from the 27th of July until the 3rd of August. The company's collector, Van Aswegen, says hiking routes will remain open, but facilities will be closed.
6: During this time, essential inspections, testing and maintenance work will be carried out to ensure we continue to provide a safe and world-class experience. All summit and station facilities will be closed, and hikers will need to make their own way down the mountain.
2: She says South Africans celebrating their birthdays during the shutdown can still redeem their free ticket outside maintenance dates.
6: While we understand this may disappoint some visitors, safety remains our highest priority.
2: And Canada is proposing a social media ban for children under the age of 16, echoing a similar law passed in Australia last year. But unlike Australia's law, companies could sidestep Canada's ban if they demonstrate they have policies to minimize harm. The law includes sweeping measures to regulate AI chatbots and limit harmful content online. It would create a regulator to ensure companies comply. Some free speech groups have warned it would expand censorship. Our parents have been calling for children's safety to be bolstered online as other countries, including the UK, eye similar bans. Cape Town's foggy and cloudy with light evening rain reaching a high of 17 degrees. The top story, civic organization SANCO in Dunoon has rejected a planned anti-immigration march scheduled for Saturday, calling on residents to allow authorities to deal with immigration-related matters.
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23: 25 minutes to 8 o'clock and this Eyewitness Traffic. 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
9: Thank you, Lester. If you're on the R300 North, there's an accident after Stellenbosch Arterial and on the N2 incoming just before Danefontein Road. So please be on the lookout for that. And in Milnerton, on Coburg Road South, there's still that earlier accident at Plattekloof Road causing delays, especially if you're heading towards F.W. Clarke Boulevard. And traffic slow moving on the N1 incoming from Mike Pinard Boulevard. And in Somerset West, those traffic lights still faulty at the intersection of the N2 and Hazelden Drive. More Eyewitness News traffic in 15 minutes.
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23: With Alex White, give me a prediction for tonight.
10: Yo, I have faith, but I think a win might be a stretch too far. I think, although what I did tell Africa as well this morning, I think all the pressure's on Mexico.
23: Of course,
10: Bafana Bafana have nothing to lose. Mexico is playing at home in opening match of the World Cup, and sometimes when you have everything to lose, the pressure that just gets created from that can mean you slip up a little bit. So I'm gonna go down the middle. I'm gonna say 1-1.
23: you know, Bafana have taught us to be mathematicians in South Africa of how to qualify
10: permutations and
23: mathematically. I will settle for a 1-1 draw with Mexico tonight. We could draw all three our games and still qualify as one of the 8 top third place finishers, and I'll accept that just to qualify for the
10: 100%,
23: next round.
10: 100% to make it into that round of 32. Well, there are just a couple hours to go until Bafana return to the biggest stage of the beautiful game in what may be one of the most watched sporting events ever. The opening match of the 2026 FIFA World Cup. It's Mexico City tonight at 9 p.m. I hope you have your jerseys at the ready. Coach Hugo Bruce has encouraged his players to block out the expected noise, something he experienced for Belgium back in 1986, while other coaches have been dealing with the weight of expectation, like England's Thomas Tuchel, who lowered expectations on his side as favourites to win the cup. Speaking after England's 3-0 win over Costa Rica in a warm-up yesterday, he put forth a slight reframing.
5: We want to compete. We see ourselves as competitors, as challengers, and we want to go all the way, but I don't think that we are the heavy favorites.
10: Then the US has finally responded to Somali referee Omar Atan being denied entry for the World Cup. US authorities say the 2025 CAF Men's Referee of the Year was refused admission because of alleged associations with suspected members of terror organizations, a claim Atan denies. The 34-year-old, who was set to become the first Somali official to referee at a World Cup, has returned home and says he remains determined to officiate at the 2030 tournament. The organisers of the LA 28 Olympics have been watching the unfolding World Cup visa and denial of entry chaos very closely to avoid a repeat in 2 years. This, according to International Olympic Committee President Kirsty Coventry. And in some big news for Cape Town, as you've been hearing this morning, the Sanlam Cape Town Marathon has finally been added as the 8th Abbott World Marathon Major. After a lengthy application process spanning several years and delayed by last year's cancelled event, next year's marathon on the 23rd of May will be the first major on African soil. Now, if you ran the 2026 Sanlam Cape Town Marathon, you will have received a provisional star. That star will be fully upgraded in the coming weeks to major status. And from yesterday, recent runners have been offered priority access to starting positions in next year's marathon, as well as the marathons in 2028 and 2029. So make sure you check your emails if you ran this year or back in 2024. Then some big news from one of our neighbours, Motswana Olympic sensation Letsile Tebogo cruised to a 200-metre gold at the Oslo Diamond League in a time of 19.84 seconds. The big story from Oslo, though, was that American 17-year-old Cooper Lutkenhaus edged to a second Diamond League 800-metre win in a time of 1:42.08, a new personal best and the world's best performance of the year. Earlier this week, I told you about Serena Williams' stunning return from retirement at the age of 44. The 23-year-old won the opening round of Queen's Ladies doubles with 19-year-old Canadian teenager Victoria Mboko. But now, their participation in today's quarterfinal match is in jeopardy after Mboko suffered a nasty fall in her second singles match, injuring her knee and resulting in a match walkover. Finally, Formula One will introduce engine changes after criticism from drivers and fans over the current balance between electrical and combustion power. Engine suppliers have agreed to increase the internal combustion contribution from the current near 50-50 split to 58-42 in 2027 and ultimately 60-40 in 2028, following concerns from drivers that the need for energy management has diminished the challenge in qualifying. I'll have more sport for you in an hour for EWN Sport. I am Alex White.
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23: At 19 minutes to 8 o'clock, message here. Leicester, your enthusiasm for the World Cup is fun, but I can't join you there. With all the hideous ugliness and politically driven xenophobia and Afrophobia currently at play in this country, it is nastily and brutally extinguishing any sense of fellowship and camaraderie. I completely hear you. The ugliness of xenophobia and the most particularly Afrophobia, it makes any talk of any shared celebration, it makes it feel hollow when people are being hurt and excluded. But at the very same time, there is a famous quote that's often attributed to Arrigo Sacchi, a former Italian football coach. And the quote is simple. Football is the most important things of all the least important thing. Football is the most important thing of all the least important things. And it's just that idea that football doesn't solve our deep, deep problems, but it can still matter because it brings people together. It creates a shared experience. It reminds us of our common humanity, and perhaps that's why people cling to sport and music and art and other passions in difficult times, because we need things to lift our spirits, to give us moments of joy, to help us feel connected to one another. So when society does feel divided, maybe that's those small, very small bridges of fellowship that become so very valuable. And so, of course, no World Cup, no football game can ever erase the realities that you are so well describing. But maybe part of the value lies in offering just a small glimpse of the kind of camaraderie and belonging and unity that we so wish existed more fully behind simply watching a game in a stadium or on TV. It's 16 minutes to 8 o'clock.
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23: 13 minutes to 8 o'clock. Joined now on the line from London by John Adley with The World View. It's World Cup Day. Where's your kit, John?
25: Oh,
11: I'm not kitted out in the colours. Sorry, Lester.
23: We have I'll something have for you. We tomorrow. Do have a we do have an England fan. We do have a St George's cross somewhere here in studio.
11: Good.
23: I'll find it in the next few moments.
11: Send it over. And of course, talking about unimportant things and important things, they say that football is not a matter of life and death. It is far more important than that.
23: Here we go. I do have, along with all my country flags, I do have a St. George's Cross here, a flag of England just for you. Okay.
11: I will have one wrapped over my shoulders tomorrow morning.
23: Okay. So, let's focus on the other unimportant things. Donald Trump threatening to hit Iran hard because Tehran is now accusing the U.S. of damaging the peace process by violating a ceasefire.
11: Yeah, and it came to pass. The US and Iran exchanged strikes across the Middle East for a second night. US Central Command said it carried out a wave of self-defensive strikes on military surveillance and radar sites in southern Iran. And then in response, Iran launched a round of strikes targeting US military bases in countries right across the Middle East, including US military bases in Bahrain and Kuwait. Donald Trump said that Iran is taking too long to sign a peace deal and was playing Americans for suckers. He said Tehran had already agreed not to obtain a nuclear weapon, but the deal still needed signing. And I think, as Adam was saying yesterday, all this followed a series of strikes by either side the previous night after an American helicopter was downed on Monday. Donald Trump spoke to reporters at the Oval Office yesterday. He said, "We hit them hard yesterday, and we're going to hit them hard again today." And that's what happened. Earlier on social media, he said, "Iran have taken too long to negotiate a deal that would have been great for them. Now they will have to pay the price." And in response to that rhetoric, Iran accused the US of damaging the prospects for peace by violating the ceasefire. Iran's president, Masoud Pezeshkian, said, "We will stand firm against any pressure or threat." Meanwhile, over to what's happening in the seas, the US military said it struck an oil tanker in the Gulf of Oman that had violated the ongoing blockade by attempting to transport oil from Iran. So there's no sign of any peace yet, Lester.
23: And then, John, earlier this week we spoke about that violent knife attack in Belfast, and that then triggered widespread shock, but also multiple nights of anti-immigrant rioting across Northern Ireland. But now the family of the victim in Belfast says the attack should not be used to divide people or fuel hostility.
11: Yeah, that's right. The family have appealed for calm, but it feels like it's fallen on deaf ears, at least for the moment. And it, you know, for those of us old enough like me, it really felt like a return to the era of the Northern Ireland conflict after really quite a long period of relative calm. And as you were mentioning, it started on Monday. There was this knife attack by a Sudanese immigrant. A man was really badly injured. Last night, crowds gathered for a second night of anti-immigration protests. Homes and cars were torched. Bricks, bottles and pieces of wood were hurled at the police. And in return, this time, the police hit back harder. They used water cannon to disperse the demonstrators. There were dozens of people, footage showing people dressed in black, wearing face coverings. They were tearing up fences in front of houses to use as missiles. But as I say, the police did hit back. There was a much heavier police presence on the streets last night compared to the night before. Public transport shut down early across Northern Ireland. Some schools and businesses closed early because there were fears of more violence. You know, so there'd be a bit of fear of a siege mentality going on here. But, you know, let's see what the third night brings tonight. As you might expect, there's also concerns about what is happening online. There are online posts fueling the violence, and Britain's media regulator has been warning social media companies, reminding them they are legally required to stop their platforms being used to stir up hatred and provoke violence. Easier said than done. And talking of the victim himself, Stephen Ogilvy, we've heard from a court appearance yesterday, he's lost his left eye, he's damaged his right eye, he's got neck and back injuries. And as you mentioned, in response, the family have appealed for calm. The suspect appeared in court yesterday. He's been charged with attempted murder, threats to kill, and possession of a knife. Well, we'll see what Thursday brings to the streets of Belfast.
23: And the World Cup is all about history. Mexico becomes the first nation to host a World Cup three times along with Canada and the USA. But some fascinating facts about the World Cup that kicks off tonight, 9 p.m. South African time.
11: Yeah, we all like a bit of trivia and facts and figures, don't we? I'll come to that in a moment. But first, a little bit of the controversy around the World Cup. The head of football's world governing body, FIFA, has defended the way that the World Cup's been organised. Gianni Infantino said it was unfortunate that a top Somali referee had been barred from entering the US. But he said FIFA couldn't control everything, and he urged people to chill and put their faith in FIFA. It was doing its best to tackle the visa issues. It probably wasn't helped by Donald Trump, who said, "We're working on it very closely to make sure the right people come into our country." You can rely on Donald Trump for that kind of comment. So, yeah, what about the facts and figures? 48 teams, the largest ever World Cup, 16 host cities, 11 in the US, 3 in Mexico, 2 in Canada. As for the favourites, Spain, France and England are rated highest by the bookies. The defending champions, Argentina, led by Lionel Messi, of course, they are attempting to be the first repeat champions since Pelé helped Brazil to the 1958 and then the 1962 World Cups. And you won't need me to tell you that the tournament gets underway tonight with the hosts playing a little country called South Africa. Good luck to you tonight.
23: And for the next while, I'll be reminding every Englishman that comes across my way, 1986 Argentina against England in Mexico, and a little thing called the Hand of God goal. John Adley, I'll chat to you tomorrow live from London with the Worldview.
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9: Thank you, Lester. On the end to incoming, that earlier accident at Danefontein Road, that's still on the left shoulder, so please be on the lookout for that. And in Milnerton on Coburg Road South, there's still delays approaching Platkloof Road due to that earlier accident. And in Somerset West, traffic lights faulty at the intersection of the N2 and Hazelden Drive. More Eyewitness News traffic in 15 minutes.
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23: The Outsurance Sportsman, get the traffic flowing smoothly, because when you're late for your flight, you're frazzled, so you forget your passport. 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
23: With Mateo Quaripe. Good morning, Mateo.
12: Morning, Lester. Positive sentiment in South Africa's building sector dropped further in the second quarter of 2026, with the FNB BR Building Confidence Index falling from 42 to 38 points. Now, any number below 50 is seen as a contraction. This means more than 60% of industry participants are dissatisfied with current business conditions. The decline was driven by weaker construction activity, lower profitability, and rising costs linked to the conflict in the Middle East. Higher fuel and input costs have also led to project delays, while uncertainty has made businesses more cautious. Residential construction remained under pressure as higher living costs and interest rate concerns prompted many homeowners to postpone renovations and smaller building projects. Then elsewhere on the market, some concerns. Then President Donald Trump has said he loves the inflation, as U.S. prices rose last month at their fastest rate in 3 years. The Bureau of Labor Statistics yesterday are releasing figures showing prices went up by 4.2% in May from a year earlier. The increase from 3.8% in April was driven by rising energy costs in the wake of the U.S.-Israel war in Iran. He says, "I love it. The numbers are great. You know what I really love? It's higher inflation." But of course, the president also promising the rising prices would come down like a rock when the war in Iran is over. Oil prices in the meantime jumped up on Thursday after the U.S. launched a fresh round of military strikes against Iran, stoking worries that the Iran war could drag on, disrupting energy supplies for longer. Brent up 2.5% overnight at $95 a barrel. Some weakness on the JSE yesterday, down 1,536 points. Mining shares down 4% yesterday. Banking stocks down more than 0.5%, dragging down the local market. The rand at this hour, 16.52 against the US dollar, 19.09 against the euro, and 22.12 against the British pound. Price of gold at $4,089 an ounce, while platinum is at $1,672. Brent crude at $93 a barrel. That's your morning business. Stephen Grotius with more this afternoon.
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6: Alleged underworld fixer Ziyad Poole cornered by cell phone records and Bill Gates testifies on Epstein ties. Good morning, I'm Aurélie Kalinga. The state in the Nafiz Modak trial has used cell phone evidence to track the movements of alleged underworld fixer Ziyad Poole, linking him to the attempted murder of defense attorney William Booth. Modak and Poole, along with at least 5 of 13 co-accused on trial, face charges related to a hit on Booth at his home in 2020. Poole is under cross-examination in the Western Cape High Court, where the prosecution is challenging his version of events. Carlo Peterson has more.
7: State prosecutor Greg Vormerans told the court cell phone tower data places Ziyad Poole in key locations on the day suspects were arrested related to the attempted murder of attorney William Booth. The data shows on the 6th of May 2020, Poole travelled from Maitland to Woodstock, where police arrested 7 people for the attack on Booth. While Poole denies being in Woodstock, he concedes he may have passed through the area. The state also places him in Panorama near Nafis Modak's home, a claim he disputes, saying he was in the area for security work.
8: You then went straight to your boss, who had orchestrated this whole thing to have Mr. Booth killed, to hope to find the right answers from accused number one, Nafis Modak.
7: The trial is set to proceed today. Carlo Peterson, Eyewitness News.
6: More than 1,000 Nigerians have signed up for voluntary repatriation from South Africa amid a wave of anti-illegal immigration protests across the country, some of which have turned violent. The first group of 268 departed from OR Tambo International Airport last night. Nigeria's consulate is organizing at least 4 additional flights to process approximately 500 of its nationals ahead of a June 30 deadline. Mongezi Koko has more.
9: The first flight carrying 268 passengers left South Africa shortly after midnight as the Nigerian government continues its voluntary repatriation program. The Home Affairs Department has confirmed

0: that around 500 people have already been processed, with at least four more flights scheduled to take those who have registered to leave. Nigeria's Consul General in Johannesburg, Ambassador Niniqua Okei-Uchi, says the additional flights are part of arrangements to assist those who have indicated they want to return home.
1: What we're doing is getting our people home. We have four or five flights planned. Tonight is the first one.
0: South African immigration officials say the screening process is continuing as both governments work to ensure an orderly and voluntary departure process. The operation follows weeks of anti-illegal immigration protests that have left many foreign nationals fearing for their safety. Monki Zikoko, Eyewitness News at the OR Tambo International Airport.
2: A senior Hawks officer has told the Madlanga Commission he's received threats from his seniors for details shared during his time on the stand. Witness I revealed yesterday that he lived in suspected crime boss Vusimuzi Katmatlala's family home in Mamelodi for 2 years. He told the commission that his colleague, Captain Felani Zungu, arranged for him to lay low at the property after an attempt was made on his life. Witness I also gave evidence about the 2021 seizure of more than 700 kilograms of cocaine from a truck traveling between Durban and Johannesburg. Alpha Ramushwana reports.
3: Witness I told the Madlanga Commission on Tuesday that he knew alleged crime boss Vusimuzi Katmatlala as a police informant who provided tip-offs to law enforcement. In a supplementary affidavit submitted yesterday, he disclosed that following his initial testimony, individuals he identified as his seniors were unhappy with details he gave. Co-Commissioner Sandile Khumalo questions Witness I's supposed relationship with Matlala.
4: From the facts you have given us, it seems to us that you were grateful to Mr. Matlala for having provided you security and accommodation for 2 years, and now he wanted a favor from you, and you were willing to do a favor from him. You were willing to do a favor for him, rather.
5: No, I was not willing. I said not, Commissioner.
3: Witness I insists he never had a close relationship with Matlala and says he only discovered he had been living at his property much later. Alpha Ramshwana, Eyewitness News.
2: Police portfolio committee members have questioned the police about the whereabouts of the infamous couch where $580,000 was concealed at President Cyril Ramaphosa's Phalaphala farm. Members of the committee believe the couch is a central piece of evidence in the ongoing investigation into the robbery at the farm. MPs have also accused the police of whitewashing IPID's investigation that found Presidential Protection Service head Wally Rueda guilty of improper conduct. Babalundenze reports.
6: The police and IPED were back before Parliament yesterday to respond to several concerns raised by MPs about how Wally Rueda was found not guilty by the police in an internal investigation. One of the findings by IPED is that Rueda failed to register or ensure that a case docket of housebreaking and theft was registered following the theft at the Phalaphala farm. Committee member Bongani Mkhongi was also interested in the couch, saying it's central in the saga.
7: People are talking about the couch here. I'm also interested, where is this couch? Where? If it was part and parcel of the material evidence.
6: Action SA MP Deraline James also questioned the police about the couch and why it's still unaccounted for.
8: But previously we said the couch is missing. No, we can't understand why a huge two-seater couch is missing. And it forms part of primary and key evidence.
6: The police and the presidency had stated earlier that the farm staff had sent the couch for reupholstering, but it remains unclear whether it was handed over as evidence. Babalondanza, Eyewitness News, Parliament.
2: And American billionaire Bill Gates has told a congressional committee he never had a personal relationship with Jeffrey Epstein and cut ties with the convicted sex offender when he could not deliver on fundraising for the Microsoft founder's philanthropic efforts. Gates appeared voluntarily in Washington yesterday at a closed-door hearing. He also shed light on his marital infidelities, saying Epstein had used them to pressure him. Panel members said the testimony showed Epstein associated with people like Gates to project power and influence. Gold is trading at $4,294.79 an ounce. The rand's at 16.44 to the dollar, 22.02 to the pound, 19.01 to the euro. Brent crude oil is at $91.22 a barrel.
9: On the into incoming, there's still that earlier accident before Dana-Fontein Road. The vehicle's on the left shoulder. And in Kenilworth, on Wetton Road and Rosmead Avenue, there's been an accident. And in Ravensmead, on Francis van Sail and Muldeen Road.
10: Coming up in your sport, 2010 World Cup opener set for a repeat tonight. Serena Williams, Queen's Quarter Final in doubt and law changes for the World Cup in the spotlight.
2: Cape Town's foggy and cloudy with light evening rain, a low of 11 and a high of 17. The top story in EWN this hour, the state in the Nafeez Modak trial has used cell phone evidence to track the movements of alleged underworld fixer Ziyad Poole, linking him to the attempted murder of defense attorney William Booth.
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14: 9 minutes past 8 o'clock. Good morning, Cape Town. Coming up in this hour, I talk and I speak quite soberly about South Africa and Bafana Bafana's chances of progressing beyond the group stage. I'll speak to Sokola Duma journalist Joe Cran in a short while. But also, the shirt hits the fans. Everyone in the studio wearing some. The shirt, Mario, hitting the fans. Please keep up here. We're talking about Bafana Bafana shirts, from the new Adidas shirts to the retro 1996 Bafana Bafana AFCON final shirt, the one that I'm wearing now. I'm going to be speaking to Ricky Joseph. He's the director and head of Kappa South Africa. But lines will be open, 021-446-0567.
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0: K9 waving flag. I think the unofficial anthem of the 2010 World Cup. Irene says, I was actually in Paris with Pinelands High School on a Berlin-Paris student tour with the iconic history head Mr. Harris. The tour was called to Paris with Mr. Harris. And we stayed in a youth hostel. We went to watch the game at the nearest cafe. The atmosphere was electrifying. So many watching the game couldn't speak English, but refer to us as Mandela's people. I will never forget that. That's Irene's memories of the 2010 World Cup. But Kate says, good morning. I am a little out of touch. Can I see the game on the SABC? If so, at what time? Yes, 34-35 games will be broadcast on the SABC, as well as the SABC Plus streaming platform, including all of Bafana's games. But I think it's very much important that for those who maybe, like Kate, feel a little out of touch, I'll give you a primer. I'll give you a 101 on what you need to know about the 2026 World Cup. So Bafana, we are there. And suddenly everyone's an expert. You're going to go to the office and this guy from the accounting department is going to be talking about tactical pressing. Your cousin at the Braai on Saturday, we're going to talk about their opinions about South Korea, because there's no rugby this weekend. So if you're going to go to a Braai, you're going to be talking about football. And someone in your office is going to be talking about a false nine. And you're too afraid to ask what that means. So don't worry. Here's everything you need to know under 3 minutes. First, the World Cup is, of course, huge. FIFA expanding the tournament from 32 teams to 48. It means that more countries, more matches, and more importantly for South Africa, more chances to qualify for the knockout round. We're in Group A with co-hosts Mexico. We'll play South Korea and we'll play Czechia. Mexico are the hosts, so they have massive support. South Korea, they're consistently good. Czechia is consistently difficult. And South Africa, yes, we are the underdogs. That's not necessarily a bad thing. Bafana seem to do their best when nobody expects much of them. So, a quick history lesson. South Africa, been at 3 World Cups, 98, 2002, 2010. We've never made it out of the group stage. So, if this team reaches a knockout round, they're making history. And the man behind this revival, it's coach Hugo Broos, 74-year-old, from Belgium. Little trivia, 40 years ago, he was part of the Belgian team to reach the semifinals at the Mexico World Cup. He knows what it's like, and he has genuine belief in South Africa. And speaking of belief, if you want to be talking knowledgeably about some players, going to be speaking in the office, let me give you a very quick primer. Ronwyn Williams, he's our captain. He's our goalkeeper. If the match goes to penalties, South Africa immediately becomes much calmer because Ronwyn has a habit of saving penalties. Teboho Mokoena is the heartbeat of the team. He tackles. He creates chances. Occasionally scores. Makes people spill their drinks. Relebogile Mofokeng, the youngest star in the Bafana team. We're very excited about him. Also because Europe is also watching. He wants to make a name for himself. But of course, the Bishop Lavers boy in Cape Town, Oswin Napolis, remains one of Bafana's most dangerous attacking players. And right at the back, there's a guy called Mbekezele Mbokazi. He plays in Chicago. He knows American conditions. Only 20 years old, but he's known as TLB for a reason. Tractor, loader, backhoe. He plays at the back. He commands in the middle and he can score goals from the front. He is one of South Africa's brightest young prospects. Then, of course, Themba Zwane, PSL legend, 36 years old. He may not start a game, but when he comes off the bench, he brings some magic. The term class is permanent comes to mind here. But there is one concern, of course, goals. South Africa doesn't have a prolific goal scorer. Striker Lyle Foster plays for Burnley. He's been in and out of form. But our national tradition is, of course, fluctuating between panic and confidence. That's what we're known for. So when anybody's asking, what do you think Bafana's chances are? Just say this. We're the underdogs, but Hugo Broos has built a proper team. Ronwyn Williams, world class. Mokoena, he runs the midfield. Mofokeng could be a breakout player for the tournament. And of course, Mbekezele Mbokazi, he's the man to watch. So you then take a sip at the office, you look thoughtfully into the distance, and then I'll tell you next week what a false nine is, okay? 16 minutes past 8.
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0: We have confidence, I certainly do, even though I'll settle for a 1-1 draw tonight. But I have been a little bit disappointed in the international commentary around what Bafana Bafana's chances are. I was listening to the Guardian football pod this week, and I was absolutely struck about none of the international pundits have done their work on Bafana Bafana. Just have a listen.
2: I'm not entirely sure what to expect from South Korea and South Africa, to be honest. I'm not familiar enough with South Africa to really make any sweepings.
3: I'll do one little bit on South Africa, because the Sundowns won the from South Africa won the African Champions League, and you know, there's a kind of heavy contingent of Sundowns players, but I saw their coach was complaining they've arrived later than they wanted to in the US due to visa issues for some of their players that he was unhappy with, and probably not the only country that's kind of going through that at the moment, which is suboptimal, you would have thought, for a World Cup.
4: Any South African fans who want to travel to the States have to go to the American Embassy in Pretoria to get their visas. Pretoria is obviously, you know, a very, very, very long way from a lot of parts of South Africa.
2: South Africa is another team that, because the domestic league is comparatively solid for the region, not that many of their players go abroad compared to other nations. So that there's a...
0: Don't listen to them. I'm a fan of the Guardian football pod, but was deeply disappointed in their lack of knowledge and expectation of South Africa. Joe Cran is a man who knows South African football. Sokola Duma, journalist for his sins, and maybe it makes him a very good guy, as a Sheffield Wednesday fan. And he's been in love with South Africa since 2010. You are the man that I trust, Joe. Good morning. Hope you're well.
5: Been in love with this place since 2006. 2010 was just when it got solidified.
0: You've been here for a while. I'm deeply disappointed by the international punters and pundits about the lack of knowledge of Bafana Bafana. Maybe it's because we're not a Mexico or a South Korea or a Chechnya in our group.
5: Maybe to play devil's advocate a little bit, there are far too many teams in this World Cup. You know, like the amount of research that's required for the entirety of this World Cup is mad, just because of the sheer size of it. But yeah, like I think some of the sweeping statements in there were a bit uncalled for, and you know, when you're going to go on and speak on, you know, like you say, a publication like that, you'd expect a little bit more, wouldn't you?
0: Mm. Look, as a man who comes from the north but has been very much involved in South African football, and whether it be at club level in your participation in sports development, or whether it be in broadcasting and writing, what do you think the world is missing from having not as a deep understanding, not just of South African football, but African football, apart from what we see the big clubs in the north of the continent?
5: I think there's a joy around African football, and I speak specifically about South African football because that's what I know. But there's a joy and energy, a vibe around it that you don't find in some places. And I think one of the fascinating things about the South African team is just how many of them are locally based. You know, I think you look at the teams in the competition, and a lot of the African teams as well, you know, they have players who are played in different parts of the world. But, you know, with this Bafana side, there is so much kudos goes to the PSL, the product that is, you know, that shows that with a team largely based, largely full of local players, can make it to this, you know, a tournament of this size. And I think that's been something that's been missed, really. I mean, look, we'll have to see how it plays out in the tournament itself, and whether a lot of these lads are able to take that step up and go against the best in the world. But, you know, it's a real it's a real credit to South African football as a whole.
0: The World Cup requires us to dream, but also, I guess, to be pragmatic. Yeah, to be sober of our expectations. I'm going with a 1-1 draw against Mexico tonight at the Azteca. Because of an expanded World Cup, a third of the teams can qualify for the second round. South Africa can qualify with three draws in this tournament. So your prediction for tonight, Mexico and Bafana in the opening game?
5: Yeah, I think my heart is saying 1-1 like you. I'm worried that with everything that comes with it. You know, the pomp, the circumstance, the and a full Azteca, Mexico on the opening day. I'm worried a little bit about that. Mm. You know, they've also got a very, very good side. They've got into the tournament in some good form, which obviously Bafana haven't. You know, it's been a difficult few games for them in terms of their warm-up. Their prep was tough. With the visa situation, you know, there's been a lot that they've had to deal with. So, I'd really like to see them get off the mark. You know, if they can score in this game, I think it'll give everyone a massive boost. Like if I could pick someone, I'd be picking Lyle Foster because, you know, Lyle's a great player and he's had a rough little period. He's coming for a bit of criticism, but I think if Lyle can get his World Cup account underway, then we could really kick on in this tournament. But I think for me, the Czechia and South Korea games are more important than this Mexico one, just because of, you know, what it'll mean to Mexico to get a result here.
0: Joe Cran, Sokola Duma, really appreciate your time. And if Bafana score tonight, I hope they do a reenactment of Sipiri Tshabalala's goal celebration 16 years ago on this day. We'll just bring everything full circle. 8:22 minutes past 8 o'clock. 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
7: Thanks, Lester. In Kenilworth on Wetton Road, there's been an accident at Rosmead Avenue, so you can expect delays, especially if you are heading towards the Wynberg area. And if you are in Ravensmead on Francis van Sale, there's also been an accident, and that's at the intersection of Muldoon Road. There's still slow-moving traffic heading into the CBD on the N1. It slows down at Mike Pinner Boulevard. And traffic lights faulty in Somerset West at the intersection of the N2 and Hazelden Drive. More Eyewitness News traffic in 15 minutes.
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0: It's quite a pleasure being in studio here. I'm feeling very nostalgic around 2010. We have all of our team members here in a Bafana Bafana or South Africa shirt. We have flags all around us. I have my Vuvuzela here and I'm feeling very much excited for tonight. And of course, I appreciate seeing people in their jerseys. But when the definitive book about South Africa's footballing history is written, surely on its cover will be the photograph of a beaming Nelson Mandela wearing Neil Tovey's number 9 AFCON 1996 shirt. I have on my person that retro shirt, Mark Williams number 11 at the back, 2-0. That's how many goals he scored in that final against Tunisia. Ricky Joseph is the head of Kapa South Africa, who has bought back the 1996 shirt. South Africans love nostalgia, don't we, Ricky? Good morning.
16: Good morning, Lester. Thank you for having me. Yes, absolutely. I think every football fan and everyone in sport just loves history. It's all about the history. It's all about what we've done in the past. And, you know, there's been so many copies of this jersey and we thought it was time. We've been asked for 30 years to bring back the 96 jersey. Yeah. And we thought what better than to do it on the 30th anniversary of the only time, unfortunately, of the success of Bafana Bafana. Yeah.
0: Look, the shirt market is very competitive. Of course, the technical supplier for Bafana Bafana for this tournament is, of course, Adidas, and that's the official jerseys. But many South Africans, many sporting fans, we now no longer follow what is necessarily the latest kit. We like to remember what we experience. Bruce is wearing a 2010 jersey. I think, Mario, this is like 2010, but with a three-quarter sleeves. I'm wearing the 1996 jersey. And that's what sporting and football memorabilia and fashion is all about now. Not necessarily what is the main sponsored kit.
16: Absolutely. I think, you know, in the fashion world, I mean, besides for not just having to have the latest, people collect and every jersey represents something. As you mentioned, the 2010 jersey is recognizable. The 96 jersey is recognizable. I even remember the 98, our first World Cup in France.
0: The 98 World Cup jersey is beautiful.
16: It's a really recognizable jersey. So I think it's all linked. I mean, you always see on social media, whether it's Manchester United picking up a jersey and people saying, who does this remind you of? And everyone immediately would say, like Eric Cantona. There's always a symbolism. And I think what's so iconic about this jersey from 1996, as you mentioned, is a brilliant Madiba standing there wearing it and lifting the success of an unbelievable trophy for the team. So I think people just really get so nostalgia with Mandela, with Bafana, with AFCON when they see this jersey. Yeah.
0: I think of Sean Bartlett, Mark Fish, Lucas Radebe, Dr. Kumalo, Skosana. I think of Phil Masinga. I think of Mark Williams as well. But how does it feel to be part of the brand, which, yes, new technical suppliers will come along, but this is history. The 1996 shirt is part of South African history.
16: And that's why Kappa is such an historically entrenched soccer football brand in South Africa. At that time, we also had Kaizer Chiefs. And now we're back with Kaizer Chiefs, as you will know, the last couple of years. And that's the whole story. Even the romance of re-signing Kaizer Chiefs after being 21 years with Nike reignites that emotion. And I think that's the beauty of sport and the beauty of brands. There's always a heritage. There's always a history. And we're very proud to have been part of this book and this historic moment, because you can never, the only thing that ever ruined that moment was that Toby unfortunately put on the, he put on the wrong jersey for the photograph, but at least Madiba was wearing the right jersey.
0: Have you ever asked Neil Tovey, because he swapped shirts with a Tunisian captain, so he gets the trophy in a Tunisian shirt.
16: Well, I tell you, I have spoken to him about it, and he also actually regrets doing that, because he would have been in the same jersey with the same name at the back as Madiba. But instead, he wore someone he probably didn't even know the name. But, you know, that's a funny moment in sport, because recently after that, all sponsors actually completely banned the change of jerseys for trophy presentations.
0: Gosh. But Ricky Joseph, really appreciate your time as director and the head of Kappa South Africa, bringing back the 1996 Bafana jersey. Ricky, really appreciate your time. Best of luck. And go Bafana for the World Cup. It's just after 8:30. You can hear the excitement in my voice. I can see the excitement in Aurelie Kalenga. Good morning.
17: Good morning, Lester. Yes, that's right. South Africa's buzzing with excitement as Bafana prepare to step into the global spotlight tonight for an historic World Cup opening rematch against co-host Mexico. It's 16 years to the day since the sides played to a 1-1 draw in the 2010 tournament opener at Johannesburg's FNB Stadium. Now today it's Mexico's turn to host Bafana at the Estadio Azteca for yet another opening showdown. Former Bafana striker and 1998 World Cup scorer Sean Bartlett says Group A, which includes South Korea and the Czech Republic, will be tough.
18: I look at this group as almost the group of death. Worst case scenario is to get away with a draw in the opening game. We can get a win, that's a massive bonus. In Mexico, as the host, we're going to be in a stadium of probably 120,000. Opening game, the players must play the match itself and not get too overwhelmed by the occasion. I think that's the biggest factor come tonight.
17: Meanwhile, 5 Mexican police officers have been shot dead and 5 others wounded on the eve of the World Cup opener in Mexico City. The government says the officers were attacked by unknown men in Michoacán state, which is plagued by cartel violence. Mexico's government insists there's no security threat to visiting World Cup fans. Civic organization SANCO in Dunoon has rejected a planned anti-immigration march scheduled for Saturday, calling on residents to allow authorities to deal with immigration-related matters. A poster circulating on social media advertises the demonstration and features the logos of groups including March in March, Operation Dudula, For the People, and the Labour and Civic Organization. The march comes amid a wave of anti-immigration protests across the country, some of which have turned violent. Ntutuzelo Nene has more.
19: In Mossel Bay, 2 Mozambican nationals were killed and more than 50 shacks were torched during unrest linked to protests against undocumented foreign nationals. Hundreds of foreign nationals, mainly from Malawi, Ghana and Mozambique, have also been repatriated following recent protests. SANCO Dunoon chairperson Snethemba Matomela says while many South Africans have legitimate concerns about immigration policy, communities must not take the law into their own hands.
20: We are against this March and March, which is planned on the 13th, due with the fact that there was no proper consultation and we don't know who are they.
19: The organization has urged residents to remain calm, reject vigilantism, and allow law enforcement agencies to address immigration-related concerns. Ntutuzelo Nene, Eyewitness News.
17: And KwaZulu-Natal police have set up safety measures to ensure an incident-free Comrades Marathon this weekend. 21,000 runners from all over the world will participate in the race from Durban to Pietermaritzburg, police spokesperson Robert Nichunda.
3: The entire Comrades Marathon route has been declared a no-fly zone, and only authorized operational aircrafts and drones will be allowed to fly. Any unauthorized drone will be taken down operationally in accordance with the law.
17: The displaying of banners depicting unsavory or political aligned messages is also prohibited. Cape Town's foggy and cloudy with light evening rain reaching a high of 17 degrees. The top story, South Africa's buzzing with excitement as Bafana Bafana prepare to step into the global spotlight tonight for an historic World Cup opening rematch against co-host Mexico.
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7: Thanks, Lester. In Ravensmead, officials busy with the accident that's on Francis van Sail and Muldoon Road, so you can expect delays. And if you're heading into town on the N1, be on the lookout for a truck that's broken down. It's at Mike Pienaar Boulevard and it's partially obstructing the left lane. And in Somerset West, traffic lights faulty at the intersection of the N2 and Hazelden Drive. More Eyewitness News traffic in 20 minutes.
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0: With Alex Whitehears is here. Philip, he is here. And in 12 hours' time, I'll be on my couch eating a burrito and my nachos, South Africana, and with my kids on the couch, and we'll be watching Bafana Bafana.
21: I have a question for you, Lester. So you know tonight's match is a repeat of the 2010 World Cup opening match. Do you know if it's happened before that that the opening match has been a repeat of a previous opening match and who you think may have played in it?
0: Some other trivia that I know, and my short answer is no, I don't, but other trivia that I know, Mexico now becomes the only country to host the World Cup 3 times. They've hosted it in 1970, Pele being the big star there, 86, Maradona, and in 2026 it'll be Osmanopoulos.
21: So they've played quite a few opening matches, but actually Brazil-Mexico has happened 3 times as an opening fixture, 1950, 54, and 1962. All 3 times it was officially recorded as Brazil-Mexico, so Brazil hosted the first one in 1950, but then in 54 and 62 it was in Switzerland and Sweden respectively. And what they did is they played 4 matches at the same time in 54 and 3 in 62. So there were a couple opening matches, but that was one of them. This is the first time it's a truly on its own opening game that's been repeated, even though America and Canada's first matches are being called opening matches. They're not at the same time.
0: Alex, we're going to have a World Cup quiz night. We're going to organize something. We're going to have a quiz night for listeners, and we'll organize a Bafana show.
21: I think the listeners will do a lot better with these sorts of things than me. But anyway, Bafana's Tebogo Mokoena is hoping that Bafana Bafana can do something that only Banyana Banyana has so far done at a World Cup.
22: As coming to this tournament, our goal is to see ourselves going to the next round. We don't have pressure. The pressure is on Mozico as the host. So for us as a team, we know what is expected of us and we know how much we prepared for this game and for this tournament.
21: Then continuing our discussions of stats and niche things, FIFA's introduced a series of new law changes for the 2026 World Cup aimed at reducing time wasting and improving decision making. Here are the key things for you to know about ahead of tonight's opening match. VAR will now review wrongly awarded corners, second yellow card dismissals, fouls before corners that lead to goals, and cases of mistaken identity. Other changes include stricter sanctions for delaying goal kicks, throw-ins and substitutions, while players receiving on-field treatment must remain off the pitch for at least a minute before returning. Meanwhile, amidst the continuing visa and entry chaos for the United States, which has seen U.S. authorities accuse blocked top African referee Omar Attan of being affiliated with suspected terrorists, Infantino has told the world to just chill.
2: Maybe sometimes it's good as well to just chill, relax, sometimes to immediately start screaming and shouting has the opposite effect of finding a solution. But then we need to respect that we are not the kings of the world who can rule over governments and police forces and I don't know what.
21: Something that isn't worth chilling about and is definitely worth celebrating and cheering for is that the Sanlam Cape Town Marathon has finally been added as the 8th Abbott World Marathon Major. After a lengthy application process spanning several years and delayed by last year's cancelled event, next year's marathon on the 23rd of May will be the first major on African soil. All finishers of this year's marathon each received a provisional star. These stars will be fully upgraded in the coming weeks. And from yesterday, recent runners have been offered priority access to starting positions in the next 3 years' marathons. You can choose one, so make sure you check your emails if you ran this year or back in 2024. And some big news from one of our neighbours, Motswana Olympic sensation Letsile Tebogo cruised to a 200-metre gold at the Oslo Diamond League in a time of 19.84 seconds. Formula One will be introducing engine changes after criticism from drivers and fans over the current balance between electrical and combustion power. In a phased approach to get to 60 to 40% in 2028, engine suppliers have agreed to increase the internal combustion contribution from the current near 50-50 split. Finally, earlier this week I told you about Serena Williams' stunning return from retirement at the age of 44. The 23-year-old and 44-year-old won the opening round of Queen's Ladies doubles. Canadian teenager Victoria Mboko was her partner. She's got injured in her second singles match, which is putting doubt over today's quarter final. Despite the stumble, that's all I have for you at the moment. I'll be back in Mandy Wiener's Midday Report for EWN Sports. I'm Alex White.
0: Alex, Anthony asks, I wonder why SA soccer sides are always such big outsiders. Yes, rugby is big, however, football must be bigger, surely. We have the talent. Could it be a lacking of coach or world standards? What's your opinion? My opinion, Alex, is that in rugby, there are what, 12 competitive rugby-playing nations? In world football, there are more than 200 recognized competitive football nations. It's so much more competitive in football as compared to rugby or even cricket. And if you're looking at who's going to this World Cup, a squad made up almost entirely of locally based PSL players. I think that's going to be the trick here, is that we know how each other's play. It's essentially, it's Orlando Pirates and it's Mamelodi Sundowns. League leaders, league winners, and CAF Champions League leaguers. I actually think that's going to be the key to our success.
21: And the thing is, we do have a massive amount of grassroots football. In fact, something that not a lot of people know, and we can add this to our quiz night, is that South Africa for a long time has had the most FIFA-registered clubs in the world. Almost more than double than the next country. It's something like 50,000. It's a ridiculous number. But just that transition to the top level, the international level, I think South Africa has consistently been under where we could be. But let's hope. I'll return to the World Cup on merit this time. It's exciting. So I'm going to be watching tonight as well, most of the country.
0: Looking forward to that. 16 minutes to 9 o'clock, and that's when Saskia Falcon takes over for Clarence Ford, standing in on Views and News. Good morning, Saskia.
4: Good morning. Can you play that thing? Okay, yeah, but rusty. Okay, there we go. Ooh. Well, the World Cup is finally here, and of course, we're all football bananas today. So we'll be chatting to football analyst and Soccer Beat editor Sizwe Mbebe. He's going to unpack some big stories and the teams to watch for us. We're also going to be chatting Healthy Living Alliance. They're saying that South Africans deserve clearer information about what's really going into their food. So they're hoping to rally South Africa around that. And then we're also talking about books, language, and culture, despite despite us having 11 official languages, most South African books are still published in English or Afrikaans. So we'll explore a national effort to change that and why Indigenous language writers are being encouraged to step forward. That and a lot more all coming up in Views and News with me from 9.
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0: RMB Africa Focus is brought to you by RMB, a leading African corporate and investment bank. Today our focus is on Africa's economic outlook and what lies ahead for growth, investment and opportunity across the continent. 10 African teams in this year's 2026 World Cup. But you were looking at my shirt and you were at old FNB, 1996 AFCON final.
5: I was, Lester. Intern, Pentec journalism. Friends got me tickets and there I was in Soweto. I will never forget because, not TKZ, but what was the other band were performing and then after party in Yeovil.
0: Oh.
5: Tandoor. Okay. I have stories, Lester.
0: But let's focus on the other important issues of how Africa entered 2026 with a cautious optimism. The IMF and the African Development Bank projecting Africa's growth to be at about 4.3%, while the growth is expected to remain above the global average. A lot has happened in the first 6 months of this year. It's the US-Israel war with Iran, the instability of the Middle East. That's introduced new risks around oil prices and inflation and debt and investor confidence. Crystal Orderson joins me to unpack this. Let's start with that fact that Africa, we rely on imported oil. So with many African countries highly dependent on also not just oil, fertilizer from the Middle East. How vulnerable has African economies been in this last 6 months?
5: Quite vulnerable, Lester. But let's start with the good news when we were told that, one, we're the fastest growing economic region, outpacing Asia. Africa did the work. We did massive infrastructure investments. We worked hard on regional trade integration through the Africa Free Trade Agreement. And then, of course, the rising global demand for our critical minerals. But, of course, the balloon has been popped because of our heavy reliance on imported oil. It's really exposed the entire continent to major economic shocks. So apart from Nigeria, Angola and Ghana, who are oil producers, all of us are importing it. So it means we're just at risk. And even if you have the money to buy fuel, Lester, it's just maybe not available for you. And so it means that all the work that we've done in that investment in infrastructure, we now have obviously higher transportation and logistical costs. Then we have the inflationary impact on the economy, which we know hits the poorest of the poor. This leads to food insecurity and the affordability and availability of food. And then we do know the consequences of COVID and the Ukraine-Russia war on our fertilizer. So again, sadly, despite the year starting so good, the work that went in, it's really upended things for Africa, Lester.
0: Higher fuel prices, that's reversing or risk reversing the progress that African central banks have made on inflation. We do know South Africa's own South African Reserve Bank increasing interest rates just, 2 weeks ago. Could high oil prices derail Africa's post-pandemic recovery?
5: Indeed it can, because again, African countries, they embark on major infrastructure investments, and that would mean we need capital goods, we need shipping routes to work. That's now all being disrupted, Lester. But for more on this, I asked RMB's chief economist and head of research, Isaiah Mahlanga, on his views on this. Let's have a listen.
6: Now, if you look at the expected economic growth rates at the beginning of the year, they're quite decent, just over 4%, the fastest growing region in the world, the IMF World Economic Outlook at the beginning of the year. Now you have slightly lower economic growth because of this conflict, which then means tax revenue collections for most of these governments is also going to be slightly lower. It's just a derivative of low growth, low tax revenue. And then you have the response to the fuel impact itself, where countries have to cushion consumers from significant increase in fuel by offering some fuel subsidies, We did that in the South African context. Many other African countries also gave subsidies to try and cushion consumers. But what is a subsidy really? Mm-hmm. It's simply income that has been shifted from government to the consumer. So instead of, you know, banking the tax revenues that you would have collected in the economy, you say you give that tax revenue back to the consumer so that the fuel, the impact of fuel is less impactful on consumers. But that tax revenue was earmarked for something else, whether to spend on health or to spend on education or to spend on safety and security, which still has a need that needs to be filled. Then it means countries would have to go into the market and borrow in order to cover for that.
0: But Crystal, Africa is challenging this global risk narrative, because continental leaders have increasingly argued that the global markets unfairly overprice African risk, and then the rising borrowing costs. Has there been a growing call for an African credit ratings agency? But how will this shift the narrative?
5: Yes, Lester, there's actually been growing calls, and it's been led by the African Union. But last year, a panel of African experts urged the Group of 20 major economies to really step up their oversight around credit rating agencies, because they accuse them of flawed and opaque methodologies, and of course it then increases borrowing costs for most of the African governments. So that panel was of course established by Cyril Ramaphosa, and that report was quite scathing in terms of talking about perception biases, how they assess African risk, and of course the ratings agencies, and here we're talking S&P Global, Moody's and Fitch, rejected those accusations. But the African Union is saying, well, we're just going to do our own thing. So they're working on this African credit ratings agency. And so I do think the reality is that African leaders felt for the longest time the biggest obstacle have been this, how they are judged by credit ratings agencies. And as some economists pointed out, look, their complaints are legitimate, but Africa's also not played its part because they've also defaulted. There's a lack of research. But it's good that the debate is happening, because then you can change the narrative and actually also force these global ratings agency to really do the work, Lester.
0: Crystal Audison, really appreciate your time and really appreciate your work over the last few weeks bringing us the RMB Africa Focus. And you can watch the in-depth Africa Focus video series with new episodes released weekly. 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
0: And in Thornton, you were 2010 volunteer. Do you still have your, what they wore, those big lovely puffer jackets?
14: Lester, I'm looking at my puffer jacket and I'm looking at my sweater, red and black, and the three-quarter pants, and I dug out the bag we got. The shoes, the tackies, I did those tackies, literally disintegrated over the years.
0: And it's not always nice asking a stately woman her age, but how old were you 16 years ago?
14: Gosh, work it out. I'm 73 now.
0: So
14: my mind cannot work so fast.
0: I've been up since 4 o'clock. And you know what did you experience? What did that World Cup mean for you?
14: Well, I just felt so proud of South Africa hosting the World Cup, and I felt as a resident, I needed to give my contribution. I worked a whole day as a social work manager. Mm-hmm. And the evening, I just know I used to be so tired that I would say to myself, no, I'm going to do a good thing. Mm. Let me go and help.
0: And where are you watching tonight, Anne, where are you watching tonight?
14: At home.
0: At home, okay.
14: With friends. Oh, my husband,
0: okay.
14: Of course.
0: Really appreciate the call. Anne in Thornton, and she was a 2010 volunteer.

0: El Son de la Negra. Rodolfo Tilo, I'm giving you something a little that feels a little bit like home. El Son de la Negra. It's like Mexico's second anthem, song of the black woman. In fact, when Bafana Bafana arrived in Mexico, there was a mariachi band, and that's what they played with him. How are you doing?
1: Hey, hi, Lester. Thank you for having me. I'm fine. Actually, I just started to dance while I hear the Mexican music. Eh?
0: What a surprise. A Mexican living in Cape Town. Have people

0: TV, the culture, and it was really nice to know the place. And that's the first time that I got this idea of one time moving here. So it's a very good memory.
1: Now, there's this concept of Tex-Mex, and I know that Mexican food and Mexican cuisine is not Tex-Mex. There are a handful of truly Mexicano restaurants and eateries in Cape Town. You're also a social media creator where you go around and you have these humorous takes on Mexico and South African culture. Where in Cape Town, if you were to watch football tonight, that would give you a truly Mexican experience, where would that be?
0: Okay, that's actually a good question. Look, I get all Mexican restaurants here try to do what they can with what you have, because some of the ingredients, it's difficult to get them, right? I have tried a couple of times places. I think one of my favorite tacos here is in one place in Sea Point. It's called Una Más Mezcalería, I think. And yeah, I think I like the tacos there.
1: Okay,
0: but South African tacos are not made with hard shells.
1: Okay. But Rodolfo, just your final word, expectations. What's your score prediction for tonight?
0: Look, I want to be optimistic for my team, right? So I would like to say a 2-1. But I was listening to the previous interviews, and something they also shared. None of the opening Mexican games, Mexico has ever won. So anything can happen.
1: Lots of pressure. I'm going with a 1-1. Yeah. I'll share the spoils. Bafana, Bafana, Mexico. We'll call you in the morning to see just how you're doing. Hey, Rodolfo Taylor is a Mexican citizen. He lives in South Africa. He lives in Cape Town. Good luck for Bafana, Bafana tonight. Good luck to you. Good luck with my 8-year-old trying to stay up tonight. And that's the show. All the best. I'll chat to you then. Go Bafana. Bye-bye.
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4: Good morning, I'm Aurélie Kalinga. Five suspects linked to a robbery at a church in Zamora Machel are expected to appear in the Athlone Magistrates Court today. Armed suspects entered a church building in the area on Sunday and robbed the congregants of personal belongings and church equipment. Police were able to trace them on Tuesday and arrested them. Here's the police's Wesley Twigg.
5: Some of the items that were taken during the robbery were also recovered during the operation. The suspects are facing charges for business robbery and the possession of stolen property.
4: The state in the Nafiz Modak trial has used cell phone evidence to track the movements of alleged underworld fixer Ziad Poole, linking him to the attempted murder of defense attorney William Booth. Modak and Poole, along with their co-accused, face charges related to a hit on Booth at his home in 2020. Poole is under cross-examination in the Western Cape High Court, where the prosecution is challenging his version of events. Carlo Peterson has more.
6: State prosecutor Greg Vormerans told the court cell phone tower data places Ziad Poole in key locations on the day suspects were arrested related to the attempted murder of attorney William Booth. The data shows on the 6th of May 2020, Poole travelled from Maitland to Woodstock, where police arrested 7 people for the attack on Booth. While Poole denies being in Woodstock, he concedes he may have passed through the area. The state also places him in Panorama near Nafis Modak's home, a claim he disputes, saying he was in the area for security work.
7: You then went straight to your boss, who had orchestrated this whole thing to have Mr. Booth killed, to hope to find the right answers from accused number one, Nafis Modak.
6: The trial is set to proceed today. Carlo Peterson, Eyewitness News.
4: Gauteng traffic officer Samuel Mashaba will return to the witness seat at the Madlanga Commission this morning. Yesterday, Mashaba accused senior crime intelligence official Feroz Khan of trying to take credit for a 700-kilogram cocaine bust in Durban. Mashaba was arrested and charged with possession of the drugs with an estimated street value of more than 300 million rand. Alpha Ramushwana has more.
8: Gauteng Traffic Police Chief Samuel Mashaba says crime intelligence officer Feroz

0: Khan was very hostile to him on the scene of a major drug bust in Aeroton.
1: Our success was hijacked from us by police officers who wanted to claim our success. Sorry, the only reason for them to claim success was by arresting us. And that is exactly what they did.
0: He says Khan's conduct was dodgy as he arrested him for allegedly attempting to steal the massive consignment.
1: At around 1:30, we were arrested by DPCI Hawks team that came last at the crime scene. They arrested us and took charge of the scene.
0: Chief Mashaba will continue with his testimony this morning. Alpha Ramshwana, Eyewitness News.
2: More than 1,000 Nigerians have signed up for the voluntary repatriation from South Africa amid a wave of anti-illegal immigration protests. The first group of 268 departed from OR Tambo International Airport last night. Nigeria's consulate is organizing at least 4 additional flights to process approximately 500 of its nationals ahead of a June 30 deadline. Mongezi Koko has more.
3: The first flight carrying 268 passengers left South Africa shortly after midnight as the Nigerian government continues its voluntary repatriation program. The Home Affairs Department has confirmed that around 500 people have already been processed, with at least 4 more flights scheduled to take those who have registered to leave. Nigeria's Consul General in Johannesburg, Ambassador Niniqua Okei-Uchi, says the additional flights are part of arrangements to assist those who have indicated they want to return home.
4: What we're doing is getting our people home. We have 4 or 5 flights planned. Tonight is the first one.
3: South African immigration officials say the screening process is continuing as both governments work to ensure an orderly and voluntary departure process. The operation follows weeks of anti-illegal immigration protests that have left many foreign nationals fearing for their safety. Mongezi Koko, Eyewitness News at the OR Tambo International Airport.
2: And in Canada, a former Air Canada pilot has been charged with fraud after allegedly flying more than 900 domestic and international flights over nearly 17 years using a fake airline transport pilot license. Jeffrey Wall captained several Boeings, earning more than $2 million in salary before he was finally caught during a routine credentials check last year when officials spotted irregularities in his license documents. Air Canada says passenger safety was never compromised because Wall regularly passed flight competency tests. Gold is trading at $4,090.44 an ounce, the rand's at $16.53 to the dollar, $22.12 to the pound, $19.09 to the euro. Brent crude oil is at $93.71 a barrel.
5: In Ravensmead, there's been an accident on Francie van Sail at Muldine Road. And on the N1 incoming, there's a truck broken down at Mike Pienaar Boulevard. It's partially obstructing the left lane.
2: Cape Town's foggy and cloudy with light evening rain reaching a high of 17 degrees. The top story in EWN this hour, 5 suspects linked to a robbery at a church in Samora Michelle are expected to appear in the Athlone Magistrates Court today.
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9: A very, very good morning to you. It is 8 minutes after 9 o'clock. Saskia Falcon standing in for Clarence Ford on Views and News this morning on Cape Talk. And so pleased to be in your company over the next 3 hours. We're going to be bringing you some stories behind the headlines, some conversations that are shaping our communities, and of course, all of your views and calls and comments. Here's just some highlights about what's coming up this morning. The city of Johannesburg said it suspects officials may have helped some foreign nationals gain access to prime inner city business spaces owned by Municipal Housing Company. We'll catch up with EWN reporter Mongezi Koko, who is following that story. Then the World Cup is finally here. Football analyst and Soccer Beat editor Sizwe Mbebe will join us to unpack the big story headlines, the teams to watch, and of course what African fans can expect from the tournament. Then, if a product is packed with sugar, salt, or saturated fat, should it carry a warning label. While the Healthy Living Alliance says South Africans deserve clearer information about what's really in the food they buy every day, then we'll chat with them. And after 11, we'll discuss domestic workers' rights and responsibilities in the home. A new national campaign is helping employers understand what fair, lawful, and dignified employment should look like. As always, we would love to hear from you this morning. 021-446-0567 is the number to call, or send us a WhatsApp voice note, 072-567-1567.
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9: Some mornings do feel bigger than others, don't they? And today is definitely one of those mornings. And it's not just because of the Soccer World Cup and Bafana Bafana on this incredible world stage. It's also because yesterday we got the most fantastic news. And that news is that Cape Town has officially joined one of the most elite clubs in the world of sport, becoming Africa's first Abbott World Marathon Major. It is big. It is significant. And since we start off every single show with a song, I thought this has got to inspire the song choice this morning. It really is a win for our city. It's a win for South Africa. It's a win for the entire continent that has always known how to run, how to endure, and how to show up. So I thought, let's celebrate that for a moment. And here's a song that I thought feels exactly right. It's McFadden and Whiteheads, Ain't No Stopping Us Now. Good morning.

0: Oh yeah, McFadden and Whitehead, and ain't no stopping us now. This is all because I'm celebrating us, Cape Town, officially joining one of the most elite clubs in the world of sport, becoming Africa's first Abbott World Marathon major. And it's majorly significant, fam. I tell you, what adds to the significance is not just because it's going to attract runners and it's up there on the elite of the elite world stage, but from an NGO and charity perspective, for example, the London Marathon last year raised about £86 million for charities. So it could be a complete game changer for the official charities in the Western Cape that form a part of this marathon program. Well done, Cape Town.
1: This is Cape Talk. Cape Talk.
0: Now, before we get to the news diary, just a little bit of a reflection piece, because I was just so inspired by stories of us over the last few days. And it is the 11th of June, like to the very day in 2010. Just let that word hang for a second, the 11th of June, because it's exactly 16 years ago today that we hosted the greatest party that this country has ever thrown. The flags, the mirror socks, the sea of yellow and green, the sound of Vuvuzela so loud that the rest of the world complained about them for months and months afterwards. Do you remember that? They were so unhappy about the Vuvuzela. And then came that spectacular moment, Simpiwe Shabalala, that left foot, that top corner, that goal for South Africa. It was a goal for Africa, actually. And I don't care how many times that you've seen it. I don't care how many years have passed, but you still get goosebumps every time you hear that commentary or you see that goal. In fact, the world of soccer says that that might actually be the greatest opening goal of a World Cup tournament ever. But here's the thing. It wasn't just that goal, and it wasn't just about football. It really was about the story of us for me. Because if there's one thing that South Africans do, I think, better than anyone else on earth, and that's coming together when it matters the most. I mean, just think about it. Think about it. Nelson Mandela walking out onto that field in a Springbok jersey in 1995 and united an entire nation. I mean, I wasn't even in this country at that particular time, but that was the reason that I came home, because there was all the stories of us happening and I was getting some serious FOMO and I didn't want to miss out. Think about when Tsotsi won an Oscar, guys. We didn't know what that story was about, but it won the Oscar, and all of a sudden, even if we were getting a crack copy, we were all finding that movie and watching it and all coming together and supporting that incredible cast and director. Or think about the KFC couple, huh? A simple proposal, an ordinary South African couple. Somebody tried to mock them online and shame them for where they got engaged. And South Africa said, not on our watch. And within days, the country rallied around them. Strangers, businesses, ordinary people, everybody help, wanting to help. Because that's really who we are. When one South African gets knocked down, millions of us show up to lift them up. And that's what I want to hear from you today. I want to hear, what's your ultimate goosebump South African moment? Maybe you were at Soccer City when Shaba scored that goal. Maybe you watched Madiba hand over the Webb Ellis Cup. You know, maybe it wasn't on a sports field at all. Maybe it was a moment when you saw South Africans helping each other after a flood. I mean, need I mention Gift of the Givers? I just want to know, what's that moment that you looked around and you thought, yo, there is no other country quite like this, and there is nowhere else that I would rather be. Please send me your voice notes and your messages. I really would love for us to celebrate the beautiful story of us today.
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0: Okay, 17 minutes after 9 o'clock now, and we turn to Aurelie to see what is on the diary at EWN. Good morning.
3: Thanks, Saskia. Good morning. Of course, that opening match between Bafana and Mexico is at the top of our diary. We'll be bringing some color from the different fan parks in Mexico, just showing our flag being flown high ahead of that opener. Other stories that we'll be tracking today. At the courts, there's those five suspects who are linked to a robbery at the church in Samora Michelle. They're going to appear in the Athlone Magistrates Court today. We've also got Nigerian consulate organizing flights to process approximately 500 more of its nationals who've signed up for voluntary repatriation. The first group of close to 300 departed from Oatambo International Airport. They're saying that they fear for their lives ahead of that June 5:30 deadline. Then the Nafeez Murdaq trial is also resuming in the Western Cape High Court's alleged underworld fixer, Ziyad Poole. He's under cross-examination, and the prosecution is obviously challenging his version of events there. And over at the Matlanga Commission, we've got Gauteng Traffic Officer Chief Samuel Mashaba will continue to track his testimony. He's accused senior crime intelligence official Feroz Khan of trying to take credit for that major drug bust of 700 kilograms of cocaine in 2021. Those are some of the stories we'll be tracking.
0: Thank you so much. That's Aurelie Kalenga. And of course, we'll keep you up to date here on Cape Talk. But you can also follow EWN on the socials. And talking about EWN, we will cross to Mongezi Koko about quite a shocking story that's coming out of the city of Joburg. And we'll do that next.
1: With conversation this hot and happening.
4: 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We are starting to see action really being taken against those implicated. 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
0: 22 minutes after 9 o'clock. Now, there are some serious allegations in the city of Johannesburg around the allocation of municipal-owned business spaces, with claims that some foreign nationals may have gained access to prime trading spots through possible irregular processes involving the Johannesburg Social Housing Company and officials. We cross to EWN reporter Mongezi Koko to update us on the story. Good morning. Good morning, Mongezi. Can you update us and tell us exactly what triggered this investigation?
9: A very good morning to you, Saskia. Well, we started yesterday with the City of Johannesburg officials, accompanied by Joshko, the Joburg Housing Company, officials who descended on the Joburg CBD, primarily in Hillbrow and Yeovil. And this was a part of their initiative to clamp down on the illegal occupation of Joshko-owned buildings, including residential and commercial. So yesterday, what was discovered when these inspections and blitz operations were conducted was that a number of the businesses have outstanding debts that equate to around about 3 million rand owed to Joshco. Now, further investigation revealed the owners of some of these businesses to be undocumented foreign nationals, or at least that's what the city claims. And so this has then prompted further investigations. Most of these businesses that we came across, around about five, were shut down. Their doors were closed down, and then their debts were read to them. Some were made to sign agreements of the debt and acknowledgement of the debt that they owed to the city and Joshco. And of course, then the city highlighting that this puts further strain on already unemployed South Africans and possibly even business owners in South Africa who seek prime real estate within the Johannesburg CBD, now unable to occupy the land. This owed to the fact that the properties are being given without the necessary documentation to people who are sometimes even undocumented. So this then also devolved into a bigger picture, as you'd imagine, where the question now is, who exactly is selling or renting out this Joshco-owned commercial spaces in the inner city?
0: Mongezi, are you saying that there is already evidence of wrongdoing, or is this still an early investigative phase? I mean, how serious are these allegations at this stage?
9: Look, we find ourselves in a position where the city is only revealing a certain amount of information pertaining to some of their investigations. I mean, on the ground coverage and seeing what is going on, is you're able to see missing blocks in terms of the forms that they utilize to analyze the owners and the outstanding debt amount. There are columns which highlight perhaps a passport number or an identity number and the names, and some of these remain blank because they are sort of ghost owners without necessary documentation to be occupying these prime real estate areas. And what we do know is that it's sort of seems like the beginning stages of the investigations, but the city came well equipped while conducting the inspections by having the debt printed out and by also calling in for extra security and truck removals to remove some of the stock that is contained within these businesses. Now, as a matter of trying to recoup and redistribute some of these properties, the city says they will then take the stock and attempt to sell it and then go through a very rigorous redistribution and reallocation of these Joshco commercial spaces, primarily to South Africans, because remember, in order to qualify for subsidized commercial buildings within the Joburg CBD by the municipality, you would have to be a South African-born citizen, and then there would be a rigorous application system and identification to ensure that you did submit the correct documents. So how this lapsed is really the bigger question, and who is responsible for this oversight. But so far, the city not really providing a clear update or timeline as to where investigations are at this stage and when they're hoping to get this turnaround done.
0: I mean, Mongezi, one would think that there is a transparent application or vetting process. However, we do know that the city has also raised concerns about foreign nationals occupying some of these spaces. I mean, is the issue here nationality or compliance with allocation rules and tenancy agreements?
9: I think it's really a matter of both in this particular situation. But we must also acknowledge the bigger picture here, where we're seeing a lot of these sporadic anti-legal immigration actions, and this also funnels and fuels some of the approaches that are taken by the city officials. And this is seen through yesterday's operation, where we did hear the MMC, Mlungisi Mabaso, make certain assertions and saying that once they do return for further investigations, they will be roping in immigration officials, saying things like, if you are illegally in the country, and you're occupying Joshka-owned commercial spaces, then there needs to be action taken against you. So it really does tie into the corruption and the rot within Joshka itself. But in equal breath, it talks about this larger scale picture that we're seeing of anti-illegal immigration actions that are taking place across the country, multi-pronged in its entirety.
0: And then last question, Mongezi, the city's spoken about recovering millions owed to Joshka. I mean, what is the scale of the financial impact here?
9: Let's use two businesses that we visited yesterday. One owes 800,000 rand in unpaid rent, and the other owes 500,000 rand. And that's just to give the listener an idea of the rampant corruption that exists. Because in order for these numbers to be tallied monthly, and for it to go unnoticed for such a long period means that the rot really is within Joshka itself as an institution. And when posed the question of how the recovery is going to be made for these missing funds, we didn't really get a clear answer, as Eyewitness News from the MMC of Human Settlements in Johannesburg, where there was that option of selling the stock. But you'd imagine if those business owners who are in the city center are selling counterfeit goods, there's not really much that the city will be making in terms of recouping what is owed to it. A figure of well over 3 million rand is quite a large amount without a clear plan. It really remains to be seen what the city or Joshka itself plans on doing to regain stability and control of its finances.
0: Thank you so much. That's Mongezi Koko, EWN reporter. Obviously still a developing story, and EWN will stay on top of it. We're talking about those serious allegations in the city of Johannesburg around the allocation of municipal-owned business spaces, with claims that some foreign nationals may have gained access to prime trading spots through possible irregular processes involving officials. It is 9:30. Let's check in with the headlines.
3: Good morning. In the headlines, two factories have been damaged in a fire in Belleville Industria. About 30 firefighters responded to the scene after 10 p.m. last night. The Khayelitsha Business Forum says residents are frustrated by businesses favoring foreign nationals for jobs. The forum claims some in the private sector sideline South Africans in favor of undocumented workers for cheaper labor. And South Africa is buzzing with excitement as Bafana Bafana prepare to step into the global spotlight tonight for an historic World Cup opening match against co-host Mexico. It's 16 years to the day since the sides played to a 1-1 draw in the 2010 tournament opener at the Johannesburg FNB Stadium. These and other stories at 11 or as it happens.
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3: In the traffic on the N1 incoming, there's a truck broken down at Mike Pina Boulevard and it's partially obstructing the left lane. On the N2 incoming, traffic slows down approaching the M5 and expect delays on the elevated freeway incoming. Aurélie Kalinga, EWN Traffic.
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0: We do love to hear from you. 31 minutes after 9 o'clock, and we cross to Barb's Wire now. This is where Barbara Friedman joins us in studio to give us the scoop on what's trending in her world on the socials. Good morning.
10: Good morning, Saskia. What a lovely day.
0: It is. And we're all getting into the heers,
10: well,
0: by
10: yes,
0: the way.
10: That's why I sounded a bit hysterical, because there's just a lot going on in the office, content-wise, and last-minute, and I have 10 hats.
0: Are you feeling the geest, though, Bobs?
10: The anxious geest.
0: Yeah.
10: So, I know I've been talking about the World Cup a lot this week and trending stuff.
0: And so, rightly so.
10: Yes, but this morning I've sort of morphed my first story to do a little bit of World Cup and a little bit of something else, because what was breaking last night on the socials was that our beloved Tyler is now joining the officially joining Disney and Pixar's Toy Story 5, voicing a new character for the film. And it is incredible. But just to add the World Cup aspect, because I feel like I have to say something. Simultaneously, she is part of the star-powered opening ceremony lineup tonight.
0: Yes.
10: And she is part of the whole official FIFA artist, musical artists lineup. So I just, that's my World Cup.
0: Isn't she
10: knowledge.
0: Just incredible, though, how she's been handling it? I mean, I think me and producer Walid were chatting today about how grounded she seems.
10: Unbelievable. And I love the way she speaks. And so we're going to play a clip from the socials of that, I think Pixar posted in one of the slides, where she actually speaks to us in South Africa about her Pixar deal.
11: Hey South Africa, it is Tyler. Toy Story 5 is coming to cinemas on the 19th of June. Go and watch with your whole family, because your girl Tyler is in the movie as the inflatable film.
0: Just she adorable. Keeps it real. And I love that South African accent is so strong.
10: It's so strong.
0: Hey?
10: I mean,
0: Lekker.
10: That girl, Tyler, is coming in June, eh? Just get your family there.
0: Yeah.
10: Your whole family.
0: Story. I love it.
10: It's just so beautiful that she talks like that. You know, when all the Charlizes and others of the world, no offense, have all Americanized the accents. I mean, maybe she does a little bit when she's... I'm sure she has to in
0: some
10: occasions.
0: To be fair to Charlize, she was coming up at a time where nobody was open to listening 100%. To any other things. And Tyler's coming up at a time when Africa is rising.
10: And I mean, Leslie Ann Bryant, who I adore as well, who was Mazikeen in Lucifer, who's done a million other things since. Who I just love, and we've had her on these radio stations. When she talks, she also talks in a South African accent.
0: Yes.
10: But obviously when she's on the telly in the series, what you kind of have to, I mean, that's what acting's all about.
0: And also you don't get jobs in America if you don't. Believe me, I went to a couple of auditions there and I couldn't crack the
10: Mid-Atlantic accent isn't good enough.
0: Yeah.
10: If that's what they want. The Mid-Atlantic kind of...
0: But you go, Tyler. She's flying the flag for South Africa and Africa. We love it.
10: And then the next thing that has been trending since yesterday, and I actually should have done it yesterday, but I did something else, is Madonna's new video from Confessions 2. So she dropped a bit of it. And when I first saw it the night before, it was so fast, the clip they were playing in this bathroom, this whole chaotic shoot, that you kind of saw all these people you kind of know, and you were like, who
0: Kate
10: are
0: Moss
10: they? Who
0: was
10: are they?
0: There.
10: Correct. And the actress who's playing her in the biopic of Madonna, whose name has gone out of my head.
0: Also there.
10: And Benedict Cumberbatch.
0: Yes.
10: And Richard E. Grant. And then some Chelsea footballers. Everyone was saying, obviously, she loves Chelsea. No, I didn't know. I had to find that. They were peeing in the toilet with their backs to her. So, you know, it was wild. It was Madonna. It was chaotic. It was one of Madonna's cultural kind of moments where she had everybody, and they, you know, she'd obviously put out these requests to people to come and be in her video, and they all said yes. And I thought, let's play a tiny little clip of the snippet.

0: very Madonna.
1: 67 years old, eh?
0: Yeah.
1: And still
0: and
1: doing the thing.
0: Doing the thing. And up and down. I mean, you know, because that's one of the things when you're getting old. You don't know this yet. But, you know, if you can get, if you can go down and up, like with your watches and things like that, you know,
1: yeah,
0: that speaks well of your.
1: She's a dancer, man.
0: No, she's a dancer. But, you know, some dancers have been doing it for as long as she has. They can end up with cricked knees and.
1: Right.
0: But she is.
1: No, she's going strong.
0: And that sound is very familiar to me as a 80s girl who loved Madonna. That feels very Madonna.
1: And for me, who's like a drag queen enthusiast, like the drag queens are going to make that really iconic. So, yeah, no.
0: And the video is just fun because you will see all these people, tiny little cameos. I mean, Benedict Cumberbatch doing a little dancing thing with her. And apparently, I might get this wrong, when he was young, apparently he tried to audition to be one of her dancers a million years ago. I don't think he made it. And so since then, I think they've had a bit of a connection. And now she gets to be in her video as a kind of cameo dancer, sort of, but as himself.
1: Yeah.
0: And that's quite fun.
1: He got quite a featured role, though. I remember his face being quite there.
0: Yeah, he's very much.
1: Unlike Kate Moss, who was like was in and out. I was trying to see. Is it her?
0: Looking
1: isn't
0: very
1: it her?
0: Like, beautiful, actually.
1: Kate Moss-ish. Yes.
0: Yeah. Like, but anyway,
2: wonderful story.
0: Yeah.
2: Love that.
0: And so since then, there are lots of articles and things where they go through every name of who's in it, which was exactly my question when I first saw it. I was like, who are these people? And then, of course, people online were doing exactly that. And then finally, because, you know, it is my last one of the week for this segment, and I, you know, me and dogs.
1: Yes.
0: So we're doing a dog story.
1: And thank you for introducing me to Mishka. Because I didn't know about Mishka. And then I went and I looked at all of Mishka's content.
0: You must
1: for
0: also
1: the,
0: go and look at Charlotte
1: at Roland Garros.
0: Dog.
1: Yes. Okay.
0: God, the name's got under my head and I know it so well. He's got his own Instagram account. He is a little prince.
1: Okay.
0: Also a Dachshund, long haired Dachshund, and definitely worth following. I mean, he lives the life.
1: Okay.
0: He's fabulous.
1: Tell us about your dog.
0: Leo, Prince Leo.
1: Because I'm going to tell you about the dog that I discovered the other day.
0: Okay, well, this is a dog who got blown away on an inflatable kayak in the North Sea because his owner and him were going to get off their boat, I think, onto a kayak. And as the dog got on first and he could get on, it broke away and it went off. And he sort of wanted to swim after the dog, but he thought, look, it was too windy and rough. So he probably did the right thing. He went back for help. Meanwhile, 2 hours later, this dog, which is a big, shaggy, sort of a mixed kind of, almost like a German Shepherd-y, but mixed, the cutest dog, named Bruce, by the way, Bruce the dog, the shaggy dog, was such a good boy. I mean, he sat on the kayak, blown away into the sea, and right out of sight, and then a tour boat skippered by some Australians, one of them is Jimmy Reed, near the Farne Islands off the coast of England, saw the dog on the kayak and they managed to pull the kayak in and rescue the dog onto their little boat. And he was hypothermic. They wrapped him in blankets and I thought, let's just play the audio of the boat people, and because it's the sweet. Just imagine that they now like save this dog and they're wrapping him in blankets.
3: Hello, buddy. Hey, buddy.
4: Oh, yeah.
3: How are you? Hello.
5: I'm just coming down to say hello. That's all. Hey. How are you, buddy? You're the goodest of boys. Did you know that? You're the goodest of boys. You're okay. We're going to keep you nice and warm and then we'll get back down to the harbour, okay? Yeah? Yeah, have your drink. Have your drink. You're such a good boy. You're such a good boy. Get that back on you, hey? Stay nice and warm, yeah? Oh, my God. Gorgeous fella.
0: Is that not the sweet? You must go watch the video because he is the sweet, most beautiful dog. And I was thinking, what amazing dog that he sat on that kayak for 2 hours out in the sea. I
1: and
0: mean,
1: not wanting
0: he might
1: to
0: have
1: jump
0: jumped
1: in
0: off,
1: and try to swim somewhere.
0: Exactly. The goodest of boys.
1: Oh, such a good boy.
0: And the dog that you...
1: Oh, I want to tell you about the dog that I discovered yesterday. Because, you know, I love discovering little dogs also. It was a little schnauzer named Carmelo. And in 2017, this little Carmelo was adopted by Franciscan monks at a monastery in Bolivia. And he's got a little monk, little brown little monk outfit. I mean, He is just, they've nicknamed him Brother Whiskers or Brother Moustache because he's a schnauzer. It is just the most delightful story. And I encourage you to go and find the pictures of little Carmelo Brother Whiskers. I swear the monks adopted him to honor St. Francis of Assisi, who's the patron saint of animals. And, he's living a monk life. In the monastery.
0: Well.
1: And there's this cute little picture of him, like, at the fish. They say, no, he preaches to the fish. And, you know, it is just the most incredible story. And, of course, because he's a rescue, the rescue company or place, organization, actually shared it in the hopes that other churches and other monasteries might encourage might be encouraged to also adopt and rescue dogs. But go and find Brother Whiskers. He's adorable. Of course, that's Barbara Friedman with Bob's Wire back again.
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1: If you haven't made it to the Encounters South African International Documentary Festival this June, this is your final week to catch it, with Oscar contenders and standout selections from the Sundance Film Festival, Berlin International Film Festival, and Hot Docs Canadian International Documentary Festival. 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
1: It is 46 minutes after 9 o'clock now, and of course it is about to kick off. The FIFA World Cup kicks off tonight. For many football fans around the world, getting to the tournament has proved almost as challenging as securing match tickets. Concerns are growing about visa restrictions, travel bans, and high rejection rates affecting supporters of several countries competing at the tournament. And there are other concerns too. We turn now, though, to someone who can give us all the details. It's Sizwe Mbebe. He's a football analyst and, of course, editor of SoccerBeat. Sizwe, welcome to Cape Talk. I think the last time we spoke was when Jurgen Klopp was in town. And we were hosting him for Hout Bay Football, to raise funds. It's so lovely to speak to you again.
6: Man, what a pleasure, what a pleasure. What a delight. Great to hear your voice. I would love to have been in studio to see you again. Also, I have to shamelessly celebrate the moment. My friends, Tebohoy Atkins and his father, Don Atkins, are showing at the Encounters, actually. It's called An Open Field. That's the film that they're showing.
1: Ah, beautiful.
6: It's about the crash in Ethiopia, if you remember, the World Bank and UN personnel. That was my best friend in that plane, Max Tabiso Atkins. And you know us from the 90s. If you are friends with a white guy, you end up being family. So even though he was my best friend, I was actually practically adopted by that family. So I'm really excited to see the film at the Encounters. I got emotional when you started mentioning it because we're going to see it tonight before the Bafana game. But I'm also excited because I really need to see and really find a way to move on because, hey, man, I miss him every day.
1: Yeah, grief is a thing like that. I don't know if we ever move on. I think we just learn how to deal with it better. And these kinds of platforms and these kinds of ways of honoring are so important also to help us to just deal with it better. So sorry for your loss.
6: Sorry to start like this, but it's really a big moment because,
1: No, it is. Absolutely. In a big moment, in so many more ways than one. With the FIFA World Cup now, let's just start with these visa restrictions. I mean, we're seeing growing concerns about this, high rejection rates for fans. I mean, how much of a threat is this to the idea of this tournament, which has really positioned itself as a global World Cup and also one of inclusion?
6: My biggest issue here is that we always knew that the U.S. has got issues with a lot of countries, right? We always knew this. This is an open secret. We knew there were going to be issues with Iran. We knew they're going to have issues with Somalia, Ethiopia, anywhere where there's like some type of war, you know, or like a sign of terrorism or civil war, you know? So we always knew this was going to be an issue. We knew there were going to be there might have been issues for African countries. So I don't understand how provisions were not made. What I also don't like is that FIFA are washing their hands of this and saying it's up to the nation that's hosting to handle this. Meanwhile, it's the administration that's responsible to understand the dynamics that exist in this world. It can't be that we can act surprised that there's a guy from Somalia who's denied entry. We can't act surprised that there's a guy from Iran who's denied entry. We can't continue to act surprised, when there's many other people that are denied entry, knowing that the relations between the two nations where those people come from are an issue. Something should have been done. They should have been allowed to apply earlier. They should have been screened earlier. This is a World Cup. Imagine you make your way all the way, you get to the States and you get to turn around. That's not just heartbreaking. It's embarrassing. It's all these emotions. And it's not something that anybody prescribes or signs up for. This is worse than losing a girlfriend. It's like this thing comes around every 4 years. And a lot of people invest a lot, not money, but time and emotions into this journey. There are countries here who are there for the first time. There are referees who are there for the first time. We have Africa's best referee not allowed to go in there. Imagine that. The best referee on our continent.
1: In the continent, yeah.
6: Is not allowed to enter the U.S., And the worst part about it is that Canada is saying they're going to open their gates.
1: I believe
6: so. Mexico also welcomed Bafana without any... Bafana were not searched as hard as the other countries are being searched in the U.S.
1: Yeah.
6: Instead, they were being celebrated when they arrived at the airport.
1: I mean, Cesar, do you think that FIFA is doing enough? And what kind of effect do you think that this is going to have on the reputation of this tournament going forward, if any?
6: Infantino is really exposing himself. The FIFA president is really, really exposing himself. We've watched him throughout the build-up to this World Cup, trying to bring world leaders and giving Donald Trump the Peace Award. You know, all these, I want to call them bubblegum performances that he's been doing, you know, trying to put wool over our eyes about real issues. Football is about bringing nations together. Even with the issues, we're supposed to take on those issues and solve them, because sport brings us together to solve those issues. Because a lot of the issues in the world are misunderstandings. Never really, you know, you don't really hate a white person. It was apartheid and misunderstanding of who you are that made us this way. I'm sure the Tutsis and the whoever's in Somalia don't really hate each other. If you look at the human factor, there's dynamics that affect those things. If there's a little bit of a misunderstanding of whatever, you know, you can go to Israel and talk about their history. It's the same thing. There's just a little bit of a misunderstanding that just divides the nation. So for me, for FIFA not to act like they don't know these things and these things don't exist upsets me, because they do take on political stances. They do say fair play. They do say peace. They do say no to war. They do say all these things that relate to politics. But then they're picking and choosing which politics to take on. It's fair enough. They cannot take on all the politics, but you cannot act like these things don't exist.
1: But I think
6: you cannot ignore these things.
1: I think what you're saying is it's a real missed opportunity to actually bring people together,
6: And he could have won himself an extra term here. You know, he could have won the world over, because we come from Sepp Blatter, remember? And he was the great hope. And now he's really just dropping the ball. He's going to be lucky that there's maybe nobody else running who's going to be interested in running at the moment. Maybe there's still too much canvassing to be done. But he must know that he's definitely, if he gets another term, that's probably going to be his last. He's lost a lot of confidence. A lot of people have really lost confidence in him because of what has happened in the past two years or so.
1: I mean, Cesar, as fans, I mean, we often stuck between a rock and a hard place at this point, because the tournament is happening. I mean, do you think there's also more that we could be doing, or that federations could be doing in between these tournaments? I mean, should a country like the U.S. have been awarded this World Cup to start? I mean, we can even take it back and say Qatar was huge division and controversy around that. I mean, how does one hold FIFA to account to say you stand on these values, but in the action of it, you know, we would have expected that this is what's going to happen. So, you know, why can't it just be Canada that's hosting it this time around?
6: I love what you're saying. When we're building up, he confronted Donald Trump on giving him the Peace Award. He tried to bring Israel and Palestine together on stage, you know, the delegates there. He tried all these things. So there is an effort being made, but only when it suits him and there's cameras. You know,
1: gotcha.
6: We can do more as people. We already are doing more as people. We have expressed our dissatisfaction with the U.S. Everybody knows, but as you know, you cannot stop a football match just because you're unhappy.
1: Yeah.
6: You know? And as fans, we understand that. And unfortunately, there's nothing we can do, because we do want the soccer match to happen at the end of the day.
1: Yeah.
6: Right?
1: We do.
6: But we have expressed our dissatisfaction. We have been upfront that, I mean, everybody knows Donald Trump was at a basketball match earlier this week.
1: Mm-hmm.
6: And a lot of people expect dissatisfaction. Nobody wants him around. Right?
1: Mm.
6: What more can be said? But guess what? He was there.
1: I know.
6: You know? So we can say a lot as fans, but unfortunately, we can't stop things from moving.
1: Cesar, now away from the controversy, just two very quick questions for you. What role do you think the conditions and extreme heat are going to be playing on the tournament? And then also want to ask you, what's your score prediction for today's opening game?
6: We can't complain about heat. It's going to be two teams that play on that pitch. Nobody must come and make excuses. We were in Qatar not too long ago,
1: yeah,
6: which is even worse, you know. Yes, you know, South Africa was also not great for many nations. This is the reason the World Cup goes around,
0: right,
6: to different countries. You know, we must go and experience the world. We must go and see. You know, the World Cup must grow and find new nations. Haiti is going to be there. Caracas is going to be there. You know what I mean?
0: Mm.
6: So all these things that are positive, we can't look at things and say we must keep the tradition. We have to open up and evolve,
0: right,
6: and look at things at glass half full. So there's a lot of positive happening, even though with the extreme conditions, there's going to be enough beer for the fans. There's going to be enough water. There's going to be enough soda.
1: Yes.
6: You know, of course, the players have already probably acclimatized and have made plans how they're going to condition. In Qatar, they did take breaks in between. So maybe those things are also going to happen in the States. I do know in the Club World Cup, they did that. They did take breaks. So there's experience in hosting these tournaments, because the FIFA World Cup did test the conditions. So it is there, but there's going to be two teams that play. So we can't really make it a big issue. We must just go and celebrate. We've only got this month.
1: Got
6: to
1: you.
6: Do it, and there's enough people to meet.
1: And then lastly, a score prediction, yeah, for tonight?
6: I have to stick my neck out and say I am green and gold.
1: Okay.
6: That will never change. I'd love for it to be 2-0 Bafana Bafana. I'd love for it to be 2-0. But to be fair, because of, you know, the dynamics, it will be 2-1 Bafana Bafana.
1: Okay,
6: might 2-1. Concede, but I have confidence we might get that 2-0. There's something that tells me that these players are motivated without even needing a coach or anything. They might want to make a statement.
1: From your lips to God's ears, Sizwe Mbebe, football analyst and Soccer Beat editor, thank you so much for joining us on Cape Talk today.
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2: Good morning, I'm Aurélie Kalinga. Five suspects linked to a robbery at a church in Samora Machel are expected to appear in the Athlone Magistrates Court today. Armed suspects entered a church building in the area on Sunday and robbed the congregants of personal belongings and church equipment. Police were able to trace them on Tuesday and arrested them. Here's the police's Wesley Twigg.
3: Some of the items that were taken during the robbery were also recovered during the operation. The suspects are facing charges for business robbery and the possession of stolen property.
2: Two factories have been damaged in a fire in Belleville, Industria. About 30 firefighters responded to the scene after 10 p.m. last night. Fire and rescue spokesperson Jermaine Carlser says the fire was contained around 2 o'clock this morning. Carlser says no injuries were reported and the cause of the blaze is still unknown.
4: Two factories were damaged and a building inspector has been requested to ascertain the structural integrity. We currently have relief crews on site as there is a lot of overhauling still to be done.
2: The Khayelitsha Business Forum says residents are frustrated by businesses favouring foreign nationals for jobs. The forum claims some in the private sector sideline South Africans in favour of undocumented workers for cheaper labour. Spokesperson Thokozile Qalanto says the community is angered by foreign-owned businesses operating in the area, saying employers are unwilling to upskill local job seekers.
5: In Khayelitsha, we have a Khayelitsha Mall, where in the back of Khayelitsha Mall, foreign nationals are operating their own market. And when you enter in Khayelitsha Mall and check in the shop, currently spa manager in Khayelitsha Mall is a foreign national. We are not sure if he's legal or illegal.
2: Meanwhile, the Alternative Information and Development Centre has rejected the current wave of Afrophobic and xenophobic sentiment. It warns that movements like Operation Dudula and March in March are deepening divisions among communities already strained by poverty. The AIDC's Busim Ntabane says xenophobia is scapegoating foreign nationals for crime and broader social ills.
6: Across Africa, governments rushed to sign the African Continental Free Trade Area, opening the borders wide for the free movement of capital and goods. Yet they refused to rectify the protocols that would guarantee the free movement of African people.
2: South Africa is buzzing with excitement as Bafana Bafana prepare to step into the global spotlight tonight for an historic World Cup opening rematch against co-host Mexico. It's 16 years to the day since the sides played to a 1-1 draw in the 2010 tournament opener at Johannesburg's FNB Stadium. Today, it's Mexico's turn to host Bafana at the Estadio Azteca for yet another opening showdown. Former Bafana Bafana striker and 1998 World Cup scorer Sean Bartlett says Group A, which includes South Korea and the Czech Republic, will be tough.
7: I look at this group as almost the group of death. Worst case scenario is to get away with a draw in the opening game. We can get a win. That's a massive bonus. In Mexico, as the host, we're going to be in a stadium of probably 120,000. Opening game, the players must play the match itself and not get too overwhelmed by the occasion. I think that's the biggest factor come tonight.
2: Meanwhile, five Mexican police officers have been shot dead and five others wounded on the eve of the World Cup opener in Mexico City. The government says the officers were attacked by unknown men. Mexico's government insists there's no security threat to visiting World Cup fans. Gold is trading at $4,090.44 an ounce, the rand's at 16.53 to the dollar, 22.12 to the pound, 19.09 to the euro. Brent crude oil is at $93.71 a barrel. In the traffic on the N1 incoming, there's a truck broken down at Mike Pienaar Boulevard. It's partially obstructing the left lane. Cape Town's foggy and cloudy with light evening rain reaching a high of 17 degrees. The top story in EWN this hour, five suspects linked to a robbery at a church in Samora Machel are expected to appear in court this morning.
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2: A very, very good morning to you. If you have just joined us, 5 minutes after 10 o'clock, my name is Saskia on Views and News, in for Clarence Ford over the next few days while he gallivants off in Russia. And of course, we've had great conversations already on the go this morning. The city of Joburg suspecting officials may have helped some foreign nationals to gain access to prime inner city business spaces. And we had a chat to football analyst and soccer beat editor Sizwe Mbebe to unpack some of those big story headlines. If you've missed any of the conversations, you can always head over to primemediaplus.com and go and catch up on this or any of the conversations that you may have missed. Still coming up, if a product is packed with sugar or salt or saturated fat, should it carry a warning label on the front? We'll speak to HeLa, the Healthy Living Alliance, which said South Africans do deserve clearer information about what's really in the food that they buy every day. And then after 11, we'll discuss domestic workers' rights and responsibilities in the home. A new national campaign is helping employers understand what fair, lawful, and dignified employment should look like. And as always, we would love to hear from you on this or anything else that may be on your mind today. 021-446-0567 is the number to call, or send us a WhatsApp voice note on 072-567-1567. Good morning.
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2: We do enjoy hearing from you. In just a wee bit, we're about to cross to Deutsche Welle for our bond crossing with Kai Neeb in just a minute. But I want you to take this time just to reflect on some of the things that's coming through on the WhatsApp line. Dani says, if the ref has indeed ties to terror groups in whatever fashion, you cannot expect FIFA to force a country to accept that person. You also can't force one country, the USA, to have the same rules as Mexico or Canada. Their risks are different. Why someone only waits a week or two before travel to sort this out is beyond me. Dani, I think you're touching on a lot of the things that we're asking here, because in my mind, okay, FIFA knew that this referee was a part of the schedule way before. There was no need for him to travel all the way to the US for him to be refused entry at the gate, so to speak. You know, yes, FIFA does not have power over sovereign states. We do remember a time in 2010, though, where they were certainly the boss of us, and they made us jump through all kinds of hoops in order to prepare to host the tournament here. But nevertheless, having said that, this was kind of a predictable restriction, right? If Somalia was on that list of, I don't know how many countries the USA has banned. And yes, they do have very, very legitimate concerns, and they should. They should. Security and safety. We live in a world where, yes, it is heightened at the moment. But it's not like FIFA didn't know this was going to happen. They could have predicted it. They could have scheduled him in Canada or in Mexico. They could have also had some sort of contingency plan. They had no contingency plan on this either. So it shows a vast lack of care and preparation on FIFA's part. And I don't think we can just absolve them of that and shrug our shoulders and be like, oh, no, we must just chill because FIFA doesn't have control there. FIFA has more control than we think. Can we go to Philip's voice note?
3: Right, it's Philip speaking. You guys have completely missed the point. Several countries are known support bases for terrorism, for a certain group of terrorism. That certain group of terrorism is against the USA. So I feel they're absolutely within their rights to ban people from that country because of their known terrorist links. I mean, it's really, really as simple as that. They're trying to save lives, not stop people watching soccer. What would happen if there was an issue? Everybody would say, oh, but why didn't you ban them? So, you know what? They should have thought about that before they harbor terrorists.
2: Philip, I come from a time in South Africa where one man's terrorist was another man's freedom fighter, but that's all I'm going to say about that. We do live in a world, like I say, where security is a huge issue, and the geopolitical divide and tensions just seem to be rising. But I think you're missing the point. The point is, what is FIFA's role in this? Somalia didn't just jump on that list of countries that were banned from the USA since the World Cup came into being. They've known that this ref was going to travel. They included this ref in this schedule to officiate a match in the USA. What role should FIFA have played in having contingency plans? We're not asking FIFA to play any sort of role in any country's sovereign rights. I think you're missing the point. The point is, where's FIFA's backup plan? Where do we hold FIFA to account? That's the question I'm asking, unless I'm missing the point. If you think I am, let me know. Do we have Errol from Blue Downs on the line? I haven't heard from Errol in a while.
4: Good morning, Saskia.
2: Morning, Errol.
4: I haven't heard from you in a while either, but it's good to hear you.
2: I know, and I'm getting my knickers in a knot here.
4: No, man, what's... you mustn't be like that. Look, let me first talk about the referee and FIFA. FIFA is extremely corrupt. That's why Sepp Blatter is no longer there. Mm. Platini was corrupt. Mm. This guy, Infantino, he's corrupt. But nevertheless, FIFA should never have sent Omar Artner to America.
2: Thank you.
4: They should have rather sent him to Canada or Mexico.
2: Or Errol. Or just leave him off the list. You know,
4: he's one of the top referees in the continent.
2: But look where you have chosen to host your tournament. So then we pass. Because we don't need this kind of embarrassment.
4: No, we don't. But, you know, when it happened, FIFA should have said, look, Omar, we know we picked you. We made a mistake sending you to America. But you can officiate the games in Mexico or Canada and swap those referees around.
2: Thank you. They
4: could have done that. But they just accepted Trumpy's nonsense.
2: And so where was their plan B? Where was their plan B? Because FIFA should have come and said, okay, well, we're sending you to Canada. But instead, they've waited for Canada to say, oh, we're very happy to have him here. I mean, these are things that could have been sorted out beforehand. A World Cup of chaos, like Ian Wright said. A World Cup of chaos.
4: Absolutely. And it's already becoming an embarrassment before it even started. Mm. Okay, Saskia, let's get back to the hard text now.
2: Yes.
4: Now, I'm being extremely realistic here. I'm wearing my Bafana sweater.
2: Oh, great.
4: Cathy's wearing her Bafana sweater.
2: Excellent.
4: And unfortunately, we'll only see the second half because we're going to the theater first.
2: Posh.
4: So, this is my take.
2: Yes.
4: Bafana will not win tonight. I don't say they will lose, but they won't win. I tell you why. I've been in the soccer game for many, many years. I played it at amateur level and so forth. I refereed at amateur level quite up into the Super Leagues. In their group, they have Mexico, which is the host nation. They ranked 15th. They have South Korea, which is ranked 25th. And they have Chechnya, who is ranked 41. Bafana is ranked 60th. So there's already a mountain to climb. They sent 11 defenders to the World Cup. Now, I don't know if Bruce is going there just to get 3 draws and maybe sneak in a luck and get 3 points and hopefully get through on the I think it's 8 of them, best third positions. Mm. 11 defenders. No other country has sent 11 defenders.
2: No.
4: Thirdly, my dear, Bafana is the second nation that has the smallest average player at that tournament. The only thing in Bafana's favor is that all the pressure is on Mexico to win. That is the only thing in their favor. I cannot see them winning. They may draw. But the odds are heavily against them for a loss.
2: Errol, thank you so much. That's Errol from Blue Downs, and makes a lot of good points there. Do you agree with Errol? You do let us know. It's 15 minutes after 10 o'clock now. We're crossing to Deutsche Welle.
0: This is Cape Talk. Cape Talk.
2: And it's Thursday morning, which means it's time to head over to our colleagues at Deutsche Welle in Germany. Joining me is Kai Nebenbahn. Welcome.
5: Hello, Saskia. Nice to be on the show.
2: Now, this week has been marked in Europe by some big defense news. The collapse of future combat air system fighter jet project between France and Germany. Now, it may sound quite niche, but it is perhaps emblematic of the challenges faced by European defense industries in working together. So, Kai, can you briefly tell us why this collaboration was so important in the first place?
5: Well, like you rightly say, Saskia, this was about, essentially it's been boiled down to a fighter jet, but in fact, it's a lot bigger than that. It was actually a system that had been in the early phases of development since already the 2000s and officially known as FCAS, or the Future Combat Air System, since 2017. And it was a collaboration between France, Germany, and to a lesser degree, Spain. It was very expensive, at about 100 billion euros, and it was essentially, you know, thought of as the opportunity to build a European next generation fighter jet, which integrated a whole extra system of not just jets, but also drones, sensors, and satellites to deal with the modern realities of modern warfare, which of course we are seeing now in Ukraine, the Middle East, and other theaters. And for Europe, this was kind of an opportunity to say, look, we are a defense player. We we can actively contribute to NATO. And I guess even specifically for Europe itself, it was an opportunity to say, you know, we as separate European countries from France and Germany can work together, and just, you know, two countries which, you know, you can't just forget, I've also fought two world wars against each other, but also increasingly weaning themselves off European support and again becoming a military power by themselves. So that's why this was a big deal in the first place. And just to remind listeners, the reason it broke down was essentially a disagreement between the two companies making the products, between France's Dassault and Germany's Airbus Defense and Space. And basically, it came down to who got the lion's share of the work, and was it going to be a French-led project or a German-led project?
2: I mean, where do they go now, Germany and France?
5: Yeah, no, Saskia, so essentially you also have this thing where, it, you know, when you look at it now in retrospect, you could maybe see, you know, hindsight is always 20/20 vision, the ideological differences of what France wanted out of the project and Germany wanted out of the project were different. But the reason they got together in the first place was that France actually had the experience of building fighter jets with the Rafales, and had the know-how and the experience, whereas Germany had the cash. Like, and where this leaves both of these countries now is that you have, they're still in the same place, but they aren't going to have, you know, a fighter jet that's going to, that would be sort of a co-production between the two. Mm. And what can happen now? I guess it's really hard to know, but there are three options on the table. Either both countries go it alone and build separate jets, where France has the advantage as they have the experience, but they don't necessarily have the cash. Their country has got a lot of debt, which means it'll be harder for them to raise the cash to build this. The other option is to go and buy American fighter jets, or source them from somewhere else, but most likely the United States F-35 jets. Or the other option, which is probably less likely, is to try and solve or salvage this cooperation or find other partners within NATO. Yeah. So those are the three options that are more or less on the table now.
2: And then just very last question. I mean, this kind of a failed project, failed collaboration, does it have implications for other defense collaborations in Europe?
5: Well, yes and no. I mean, it's quite funny, actually, because just yesterday, the German Chancellor Friedrich Merz was speaking at an air show in Berlin. And actually, the vibe was quite, you know, surprisingly upbeat, because the failure of FCAS had sort of been in the making for the past few months, and in a way it's sort of now that it's officially dead, it sort of frees up Germany in particular to go and find and explore other options, because as we've said, it has the money. I mean, Germany is expected to, I mean, these numbers are just astronomical. They, by 2029, Germany is expected to spend about $153 billion, I mean, euros, on defense alone. Now, compared to France, that's almost double as much. France could only possibly afford to spend about 72 billion euros because of, like we've mentioned, the debt in their country. So will this mean that the future of defense collaborations is going to be more difficult in the future? I don't think so. There are certainly other aspects or other projects that European partners can collaborate on. But I think symbolically, the fact that they couldn't get FCAS over the line is something that, yeah, will play on the minds of military planners going forward. I mean, Michael Schellhorn, who's the head of Airbus Defense and Space, he said, we don't actually favor Germany going alone because we think of ourselves as European and right. European defense first. Yeah.
2: Thank you so much. That's Kai Niebe at Deutsche Welle in Bonn in Germany. And of course, this is a regular feature and that would be a developing story. 21 minutes after 10 o'clock, we're back to talk to Hila next.
0: K-Talk is your thinking space.
1: For stories that matter.
0: Moments that move.
1: And voices that stay with you.
0: We talk about this city.
1: The country.
0: And the world.
1: Cape Talk. Join the conversation.
2: And now we turn our attention to back home. The Healthy Living Alliance, or HELA, has once again launched an awareness campaign advocating for the implementation of front of packaging warning labels in South Africa. The initiative targets food high in sugar, in salt, and in saturated fat to help consumers make healthier choices. Zikiswa Zamela, HELA Communications Manager, joins us now on the line to talk to us some more. Welcome to Cape Talk, Zikiswa. Why is front of packaging warning labels so necessary but often overlooked here in South Africa?
6: Yes, good morning, and thank you so much for having me on the show. I mean, I think, one thing that we now know is that the back of pack warning labels were said to be enough for people to make decisions for themselves. And I know myself as an ordinary consumer and not a dietitian or, you know, a nutrition specialist that it's almost impossible to decipher everything that's on the back. And so people are going on a whim and trusting that the food that's labeled to be good for them is in fact good for them. But in fact, some of it might not be. And so what we're advocating for is for an opportunity for people to be able to know exactly what it is that they're buying and what they're putting in their bodies.
2: So very, very important. How are front of package warning labels different from the nutrition labels that we see on the back of the packaging?
6: Definitely. So the front of pack warning labels are simplified. Researchers, some from the University of Limpopo, actually did a lot of, you know, digging and researching around this issue to come up with labels that would be easy to read for everyone, no matter what language, no matter what sort of literacy level. And so these would just these would be, you know, triangles featuring the nutrient of concern, excuse me, and a warning written on the side to just highlight which nutrient this is. So this will be either high in salt, high in sugar, high in saturated fats, and also, more importantly now in the world that we're living in, the warning labels will also include foods that contain artificial sweeteners.
2: We're talking to Zikiswa Zamela, who is the HELA Communications Manager, about their campaign, the awareness campaign advocating for the implementation of front of package warning labels. Zikiswa, do you think these kinds of labels actually would influence people's food choices?
6: Definitely. I mean, I think if listen to what people have been saying. So we've done road shows in the past, going into communities where ordinary people are concerned, in fact, about what they put in their foods. I mean, I think the reality is that most of us know somebody in our families that has a non-communicable disease that requires a special diet. Mm. And so one of the things that we're hearing from people, from young people who are caring for the elderly, is that I want to do better for my loved ones. I want to choose food that's healthy and not harmful to them. But because I don't know what it is exactly that I'm buying, I'm just going in blind. And it's very frustrating because then, you know, they could easily be duped by claims of being high in good nutrients, right? When we talk to, you know, people who aren't as old, they say for their own health concerns, you know, they say, I'm suffering from this, I'm suffering that, and I want to choose something better. Parents, on the other hand, say, I want to do better for my children. So the need is there for people to, the need is there that people want to do better for themselves. It's just being given that opportunity to do it that's missing at the moment.
2: Now, I've been hearing your guys' ads encouraging South Africans to go and sign the petition. I want to talk briefly about what policy says, but first tell me, how has the uptake been with that?
6: The petition has been amazing. We have thousands of people who've signed the petition so far, and we want that number to grow because I think one of the things that government needs is a show of support from ordinary people. And so sometimes I think we feel powerless in the face of big things such as policies and nudging them forward. But I think the call to action is to call ordinary people. And so it's not a policy that's sitting in India age highbrow, to show that this is what actually normal people want and need.
2: Tell us a little bit about what the policy brief says about the current food labels in South Africa.
6: So the current policy brief says, it notes that the current labels are very difficult to understand and that ordinary people don't understand them, right? And that's a fact that was picked up, in fact, by the National Department of Health itself. Long time ago, when the regulation was still being created. And so this is something that we're trying to rectify with this and to take away the inaccessibility aspect of these regulations and make them less complex and easy to understand.
2: Can people still sign that petition, Zukiswa, and where do they find it?
6: Yes, people can go to our website, hela.org, and it's HEALA.org, and click on a link for petitions. And then you'll be able to add your voice to the growing number of people who are looking to support this regulation.
2: And then lastly, what has already been completed regarding the proposed food labeling regulations?
6: Yeah, so this has been something that we've been on a journey for a long time. I think it was in 2023 that the regulations were open for public comment. And during that time, we've been urging the NDOA to fast-track this process. However, we know this is a delicate process, and so it's been in the department now, and hopefully they're finalizing it for the end of this year. But what we're hoping is that not too much time passes, because the more time, we have the saying at Hela, and a lot of people might think it's too much, but delays mean death in situations like this. The, you know, the longer we take, the less time we have to claw back the complications that come with people eating unhealthy foods. And so, you know, we want to highlight the urgency of this matter. And if people can join us by going to our website and signing the petition, I think we'll be able to nudge the needle a little bit and hopefully have the regulations ratified by the end of this year.
2: Fantastic. Thank you so much. That's Zukiswa Zamela. Go on, head over to hela.org. That's HEALA.org and go and sign that petition, and let's get those front of packaging warning labels up. It's important, like she says, can save lives. It's 29 minutes after 10 o'clock.
0: In a city that never runs out of opinions,
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2: Almost time to check in with news headlines, but let's head to the WhatsApp line. I believe we've got some voice notes there. Can we play Andrew's voice note, please?
7: G'day, Andrew here. I'm just commenting on one of your last commentators who called up, Philip, who basically was saying, you know, if a country is known for having sympathizers or supporters of terrorists, he was basically saying it's okay for anyone from that country to be banned. That's a really disturbing point of view.
2: Yeah, thanks for that, Andrew. Jonathan's voice note.
8: Hi, good morning, Saskia.
2: Morning.
8: If you play my voice note. I would just like to add that it's amazing the outcry. The previous two World Cups before this one, you had obviously Qatar and you had Russia. Yeah. And people were so worried about Qatar, where freedom of expression won't be allowed and it won't be a great World Cup. And we know the issues with Russia, obviously. And look at this now, where certain fans are not allowed to go watch their teams. A referee is not allowed to enter country. And that's the USA for you. And most of that outcry against Qatar came from the USA and the UK. Most of it, majority. And look at what's happening in the UK at the moment, where certain media personalities are not allowed to enter the UK because they are perceived as anti-Semites.
2: Yeah, it's a crazy world at the moment. You can weigh in. Please do send us your voice note right now, though it is 10:30. Let's check in with news headlines.
9: Good morning. In the headlines, the Labour and Civic Organisation in the Western Cape is this morning marching against unemployment and alleged labour exploitation. It's urging people to bring their CVs to a gathering in District 6 opposite the CPUT campus. Some employees at Cartrack's head office in Johannesburg are set to protest this morning following the death of their colleague, Tina Dladla. The workers have told EWN the company has no regard for their mental and physical health. And American billionaire Bill Gates has told a congressional committee he never had a personal relationship with Jeffrey Epstein and cut ties with the convicted sex offender when he couldn't deliver on fundraising for the Microsoft founder's philanthropic efforts. Gates appeared voluntarily in Washington yesterday at a closed-door hearing. These and other stories at 11 or as it happens.
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9: In the traffic, expect delays on the M3 North before Princess Anne. Aurélie Kalinga, EWN Traffic.
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11: It was to be a draw, 1-1 for South Africa and Mexico on the 11th of June in 2010. 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
2: 35 minutes after 10 o'clock, and such a delight to be in your company today, and always looking forward for you to contribute to the conversation. Earlier on, I was saying that we're going to be talking Dignity in Every Home campaign. It's a national initiative focused on strengthening awareness of domestic workers' rights and supporting employers to create trusting, fair, safe, and dignified, as well as lawful, home work environments. That's coming up after 11. But Ian from Stellenbosch has called in. Ian, you've got a comment on this? Morning.
16: Yeah, so we're phoning in here from Ask Mandla head office.
2: Yes.
16: We are supporting the Dignity in Every Home campaign as much as we can. Our business serves domestic workers and domestic employers via WhatsApp, and we help with all the typical admin around it. And yeah, a big mission for us is financial inclusion in the home workforce. We've recently did our soft launch into the market, and it's just what we've seen is it's unbelievable how many people are not willing to comply with domestic employment rights.
2: So Ian, just give us a little bit, just paint us a little bit of a picture. It's called Ask Mandla?
16: Yes.
2: And what is it? It's a platform, so it's an app or something that they access via WhatsApp, and is it built for both the employees and the employers?
16: Yes, exactly. Okay. So it's a WhatsApp chat. You chat to Mandla whenever you chat on that number.
2: Uh-huh.
16: It is the entire employment rights and legal content is codified into that environment.
2: Brilliant.
16: So whenever someone chats to Mandla, they're first of all tapping into a legal knowledge base, mm-hmm. and we provide guidance for domestic employees most often. And for employers, it's a seamless and convenient way to get signed up, get the UIF registration going, get a legal contract that's fully compliant with the Employment Act. They can run their monthly payroll and pay slips all through that channel.
2: And how long have you guys been around?
16: So we built the product over the past year, since mm-hmm. last year, May. We launched essentially on Workers' Day. And this year was the kind of the full soft launch, a working product. We've done a lot of work behind the scenes to make sure that everyone can be catered for on WhatsApp. But there's also a product in place. We are a WhatsApp native business when it comes to customers, but we also have gone deep into the AI route. We have got a fully functional platform behind the scenes. We have got dedicated AI agents that are supporting any type of conversation really at this stage.
2: Sounds fantastic, Ian. I mean, you're taking away a lot of pain points, I think, on both ends. It's quite a space to navigate, I think. And just that alone makes people go, oh, you know, I'm not going to do that. But with a platform like this, it does simplify it a lot. So have you seen, what's the response been and the uptake been?
16: So it's an interesting one where once you have a conversation with someone, they're extremely interested and willing to go forward. But we found there's not a lot of awareness in this space when it comes to handling UIF for domestic employment or getting a legal relationship in place. It's mostly informal. So there's a lot of awareness that needs to happen. But once you can transfer the trust, people are very happy. They enjoy the product. They not only handle the compliance part, but they ask questions. They engage with Mandla if they need to know if the employee has taken leave this month. So, yes, it is answering a lot of pain points, but there is definitely not enough from the government's perspective. They offer broken portals, which it does allow us to obviously come in and solve that pain point. But there is no drive towards compliance. There's, you know, they're bringing out a 100,000 rand fine for employing an undocumented foreign national, but there's no movement to drive compliance. With actual people in your country.
2: Yep. Okay. How do people find Ask Mandla? Is it a WhatsApp number that you request to join, or how do we get onto the platform?
16: Yeah. So, askmandla.com is the quick and easy way to visit the website. You can Google Ask Mandla. We will come up.
2: Mm-hmm.
16: Our phone number, if you want to chat to Mandla directly and learn how to sign up or have any legal questions, is 079-935-7646.
2: Fantastic. Ian, thank you so much. And of course, we're going to be continuing this conversation just after 11. That's Ian Barnard from Ask Mandla, which is basically a platform. They've got a big mission on financial inclusion for the home workforce, and their platform is built to serve both the employees and the employers via WhatsApp. Sounds amazing. Head over to askmandla.com.
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2: At a time when most South African bookshelves are still dominated by English titles, one national initiative is working to shift the balance and quietly reshape who gets to tell our stories and in which languages they're told. The Department of Sport, Art and Culture, together with the Academic and Nonfiction Authors Association of South Africa, has opened applications for the fourth cycle of the DSAC Publishing Hub. Since its launch in 2023, the program program has already funded 82 books across Indigenous languages, Braille and audiobook formats, opening up South African storytelling to readers who have historically been left out of the publishing ecosystem. And now, with Cycle 4 underway, the goal is even bigger. At least 50 new literary works with grant funding available for authors, publishers, and even editorial specialists. So what does this mean for South African storytelling, and who actually gets to benefit? We have Professor Sihawukile Ngubane on the line, and she is the chairman of he is the chairman of the Academic and Nonfiction Authors Association of South Africa. That's ANFASA. Prof, welcome to Cape Talk.
3: Yes, good morning, and good morning to your viewers. And I do apologize for not connecting on time because of this connectivity.
2: All good, Prof Ngubane. I think we want to start with the big picture. For listeners who are hearing about this for the first time, what exactly is the DSAC Publishing Hub trying to change in South Africa's publishing landscape?
3: We are trying to strike a balance, as you have alluded to in your background before this interview, that previously, the indigenous languages of South Africa were marginalized, and as a result, there are very limited published works that are available. And some of the stories were not told by them because of the restriction and censorship of the publications before. Now that we have freedom of expressions, this is an opportunity for potential writers and existing writers to write freely about how they feel about the situation around them and the situations around the South Africa as a whole. And this is an opportunity for them to make their voices heard.
2: I mean, we often hear about language diversity in principle, but in practice, we still see most books published here in English and Afrikaans. I mean, why has this imbalance been so difficult to shift?
3: It is so difficult because of the hegemony of English in the whole world. It's not only about South Africa. And this is what we are trying to close the gap. Even in this exercise, this is the first cycle that this initiative is happening. But we still find that more manuscripts that we receive are in English. So English is still dominating even here, because this initiative is open to all official languages, all 12 official languages. So English still participate, and Africa, all these languages that we speak here, they're still, the languages that are official, they are accommodated. We still see English dominating. Mm. And I think once people embark on this initiative, they will be able to write in their own mother tongue. And it's easy for them to express themselves when they write in their languages. So this is what we are promoting together with the Department of Sports, Arts and Culture.
2: And I mean, from a bigger perspective, and from my days in my anthropology lectures, you know, language is such a huge carrier of culture and preserving cultural identity. You know, what we know that there are, we have 12 official languages, but we know there are way more indigenous languages. I mean, what can this kind of initiative do to help us preserve this cultural heritage?
3: Yeah, I think the opportunity of writing will be assisting us to overcome that hurdle. Because I know we have 12, but there are so many dialects that are spoken in the country. And people who speak these languages are eligible to write in the official languages. As you know, and your listeners may be aware, that languages that are fully fledged are made of dialects. So people who speak different dialects of the official languages are also eligible to participate here, because there is intellectual the languages, the dialects that are spoken are also included in this fully fledged languages. So this is what we are trying to do, to close this gap between people who could not write in the indigenous languages to write.
2: We are talking to Professor Ngubane, who serves as the chairman of the Academic and Nonfiction Authors Association of South Africa. We are talking about the latest and the fourth call, or the fourth cycle, of the DSAC Publishing Hub, which is a program that already has funded 82 books. Let's talk a little bit about that impact so far. Tell us a little bit about the languages and the diversity in terms of those 82 books.
3: Yeah, basically, it is what I have said earlier, that we cater for all indigenous languages, English and Afrikaans, Khoi and San languages. So the isiZulu, isiXhosa, Swati, Ndebele, and Tsonga, Venda, all the languages that are official are catered for.
2: And tell us, have you seen any unexpected ripple effects? Like, for example, any new authors emerging, or maybe publishers changing their focus?
3: Yes, we have witnessed that that we have attracted new authors, but that is not enough, because we are still targeting the youth to participate in writing. We had a 14-year-old author who wrote, I think, 2 years ago for the first time. So I think we want to reach out to the youth, people living with disabilities, and also challenge people that have never written and those that have written before. The challenge that is faced by authors in this instance is the period of the call, because the manuscript are expected to be back on the 26th of June. So we encourage people to start to keep on writing, because next day we'll be making that call. So if you have a manuscript ready, it is easy just to polish here and there and fine-tune your manuscript and submit. And also there is a chance that when your manuscript is successful, you will be paired with the publisher who will do the developmental editing for your manuscript, so that it is publishable.
2: Professor Ngubane, tell us a little bit about the Cycle 4 and the funding streams now, because are there three different funding streams for authors and for publishers as well as editorial professionals?
3: Yes, for authors, the grant is 25,000, and that 25,000 will help the author to do research on the subject that they are writing about, and there are different themes. And then for publishers who will edit and develop the manuscript, we offer 80,000 per publisher. And then we also have money allocated to the experts.
2: These are like editors and literary assessors, language specialists, because this is quite highly specialized, I would imagine, a highly specialized skill set that you're looking for.
3: Yes, correct, correct.
2: And I do believe that positions are available across all 11 official languages as well.
3: Absolutely, absolutely. And the deadline for specialists is the 12th of June.
2: 12th of June. Oh, that's tomorrow.
3: Yeah, which is very close. Yeah, yes, it's tomorrow. It's Friday.
2: But Prof, you were saying that this is something that happens every single year. When does it open up again?
3: The next cycle will be next year.
2: Okay, so...
3: because we are... yeah, it's next year.
2: And people, and if people want to find out a little bit more about it, in case their manuscripts are not ready for submission by the 26th of June, where can they find out more information?
3: We have officials that are in the office, Ms. Mfopi, and also we will announce the website, which is www.anfasa.org.za.
2: We're talking to...
3: But if you miss the deadline, there's nothing else we can do except to say that try next year, because we don't accept manuscript that will come after the 26th of June.
2: Right. Prof, I want to ask you, if this initiative succeeds at scale, what does South African publishing look like then in 5 or 10 years' time?
3: No, I think we are making a huge difference in the publishing landscape, because we are actually at 91 books. We have published 91 books since 2023, and I think we are doing very well. But the challenge that we are experiencing is that these books are not reaching the destination, which is people to buy and read these books, because maybe we need to speak to the Department of Basic Education to find way of how these books can be prescribed for schools so that they get to be read.
2: Mm. So like Nelson Mandela once said, you know, as you climb one mountain, you scale it, you see there are many more that needs to be scaled, but it's one foot in front of the other, because it's such a worthy initiative. Prof Ngubane, thank you so much for chatting to us on Cape Talk today. That is Professor Ngubane, who serves as the chairman of ANFASA, which is the Academic and Nonfiction Authors Association of South Africa, talking all there about... at a time when South African bookshelves are still dominated by English titles, the Department of Sports, Arts and Culture, together with ANFASA, has opened applications for the fourth cycle of DSAC Publishing Hub. And like you heard already, 91 books have been published across the different languages. If you think you can help, or if you think that you have a manuscript in you that you would like to submit and it's ready, the deadline there was the 26th of June. Please head over to the website anfasa.org.za. But you also heard that there were three different ways to apply. So for authors, for publishers as well, and then also looking for selection panel members. That deadline is tomorrow. And these are paid roles for editors, literary assessors and language specialists. 57 minutes after 10 o'clock.
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9: At least 268 Nigerian nationals have been repatriated from South Africa to their country. The group left from OR Tambo International Airport last night, taking advantage of a voluntary process coordinated by both countries.
4: We have cleared now 568 of them through the Home Affairs and other systems. So the remaining of that 560, about 300, will stand over until next week, Monday. That is the plan from the Nigerian embassy.
20: 24 hours a day, Eyewitness News. 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
5: Just Andalex it.
6: Do you have a sore throat? Andalex C oral rinse and spray provides targeted relief from 1 minute that lasts up to 4 hours. It reduces pain and inflammation while numbing the affected areas. It also kills viruses and bacteria that cause sore throats

0: to unemployment and labor exploitation. The labor and civic organization in the Western Cape is urging people to bring their CVs to the demonstration. The group is also calling on black and colored residents to take action over what it describes as a foreign invasion. Cameron Clark reports.
1: The labor and civic organization LACO has added its voice to claims that foreign nationals are taking jobs, housing and businesses from South Africans. It's calling on Cape Town residents to join a protest against what it describes as the systematic exclusion of citizens in favor of so-called cheap labor. The march will begin on Kaizergracht Road in District 6 and proceed to the city's civic center. LACO is calling for penalties against companies employing foreign nationals and for the cancellation of what it terms exploitative government contracts. Camry Clark, Eyewitness News.
0: Meanwhile, the Alternative Information and Development Centre has rejected the current wave of Afrophobic and xenophobic sentiment. It warns that movements like Operation Dudula and March and March are deepening divisions among communities already strained by poverty. The AIDC's Busim Tambeni says xenophobia is scapegoating foreign nationals for crime and broader social ills.
2: Across Africa, governments rushed to sign the African Continental Free Trade Area, opening the borders wide for the free movement of capital and goods. Yet they refused to rectify the protocols that would guarantee the free movement of African people.
0: Some employees at Cartrack's head office in Johannesburg are set to protest this morning following the death of their colleague, Ina Dladla. The workers have told EWN that the company has no regard for their mental and physical health. Dladla died at work on Sunday after allegedly being forced to continue with her duties despite reporting feeling ill. The companies denied this. Nkosikhona Malingamnisi reports.
3: More details about the day Ina Dladla died have emerged after Cartrack said she was never denied the opportunity to leave work and that she received immediate assistance from highly trained first aid officers. But one employee who spoke on condition of anonymity for fear of victimization disputes the company's version of events. The staffer has written a letter claiming there were no first responders or appropriate equipment available to resuscitate the victim. The employee says that at around 8:30 that morning, a woman from the fleet department was seen entering the control room in search of a first aid kit. According to the letter, supervisors appeared to be scrambling for anyone trained in CPR. Nearly 20 minutes later, they reportedly located a woman in the control room who was on duty at the time and who was later identified as a qualified paramedic. The paramedic then rushed to Gcina and began performing CPR while supervisors were calling an ambulance. Or see Kwana Malingamnisi, Eyewitness News in Johannesburg.
0: Gauteng Traffic Police Chief Inspector Samuel Mashaba says there's no difference between the roles and responsibilities of a metro cop and an SAPS officer. The Madlanga Commission is questioning Mashaba about the difference in authority and powers. Mashaba is giving evidence on a 2021 drug bust in Johannesburg, where more than 700 kilograms of cocaine was seized. Despite being a traffic officer, Mashaba was at the scene after apparently receiving a tip-off. Alpha Ramushwana reports.
4: Over the past few days, the Madlanga Commission has heard testimony from several witnesses questioning why Chief Samuel Mashaba, a Gauteng traffic officer, was present at the scene of a drug bust. Some Hawks officers have argued that Mashaba neither had the legal authority nor the expertise required to handle or process such a large consignment. However, when the Commission's chairperson, Justice Mbuyiseli Madlanga, asked Mashaba to distinguish between the responsibilities of a traffic officer and those of a SAPS member, he maintained that their duties are essentially the same.
5: There is no difference in being a traffic officer and being a policeman, because we work under one boss, that is the state, but given different duties.
6: I think what's crucial is exactly the difference in duties.
4: Mashaba maintains that there was nothing improper about his presence at the scene of a drug bust despite being a traffic officer. Alpha Ramshwana, Eyewitness News, Pretoria.
0: Two factories have been damaged in a fire in Bellville Industria. About 30 firefighters responded to the scene after 10 p.m. last night. Fire and rescue spokesperson Jermaine Carlser says the fire was contained around 2 o'clock this morning. Carlser says no injuries were reported and the cause of the blaze is still unknown.
7: Two factories were damaged and a building inspector has been requested to ascertain the structural integrity. We currently have relief crews on site as there is a lot of overhauling still to be done.

0: Canada is proposing a social media ban for children under the age of 16, echoing a similar law passed in Australia last year. But unlike Australia's law, companies could sidestep Canada's ban if they demonstrate they have policies to minimize harm to children. The law includes sweeping measures to regulate AI chatbots and limit harmful content online. Parents have been calling for children's safety to be bolstered online as other countries, including the UK, eye similar bans. Gold is trading at $4,090.44 an ounce. The rand's at 16.53 to the dollar, 22.12 to the pound, 19.09 to the euro. Brent crude oil is at $93.71 a barrel. In the traffic on the N1 incoming, there's a truck broken down at Mike Pinard Boulevard. It's partially obstructing the left lane. Cape Town's foggy and cloudy with light evening rain reaching a high of 17 degrees. The top story in EWN this hour. People have started to gather in District 6 this morning, chanting and carrying placards calling for an end to unemployment and labor exploitation.
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4: Such a pleasure to be in your company today. It is 7 minutes after 11 o'clock. And remember, you can always weigh in on the conversation. We do look forward to hearing from you. Still coming up, though, some really, really great conversations. We're talking Dignity in Every Home campaign. This campaign is a national initiative focused on strengthening awareness of domestic workers' rights and supporting employers to create trusting, fair, safe, dignified, and lawful home work environments. And then we will also turn our attention to a new production that is coming to the Baxter Theatre. It's called Commission Continua, in a powerful reckoning with South Africa's unfinished truths and asking the question, is documenting wrongdoing enough if justice is not delivered? We will speak to Tony Miyambu, who will join us in the studio. Remember, if you've missed any of the conversations, you can always head over to primemediaplus.com, go and click on Cape Talk and go and find the show, and there you'll be able to catch up on any of the conversations. 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
4: We do love hearing from you, even if you don't always agree. In fact, that's what makes this such an absolutely dynamic space, is this is a space where Cape Talk can really hold space for everybody to contribute to the conversation. We've been talking about a lot of things. I just want to reflect on some of it on the WhatsApp line before we go to the Dignity in Every Home campaign. Tebo, which I didn't actually realize, thanks for this, says, morning, Saskia. Well, the rest of the world didn't just complain about the Vuvuzela. FIFA took the complaint so seriously that the Vuvuzela was banned from the World Cup. So there will be no Vuvuzela in the Mexico Stadium today. And of course, throughout the tournament, there hasn't been a Vuvuzela heard on the World Cup stage since 2010. Thanks for that, Tebs. I actually didn't realize that it was banned. I mean, it makes sense, right? I don't think that is a cultural thing. I think that is maybe just a noise thing. If I'm not mistaken, I think the Vuvuzela annoyed quite a lot of people, not just people that are not from here, even some of the people who were from here. Just feels like it's so loud. I do enjoy it. I do have one as well, but I won't be using it in my home when I watch Bafana take on Mexico a little bit later on. Let's turn our attention to some voice notes now. I do believe there was a voice note earlier on from Dane about some things happening on the train tracks close to Grand West. Can we play that one, please, Alex?
5: Hey, morning, Cape Talk. Don't know if you guys can maybe just get law enforcement just on the left-hand side as you go over, or just about to go over the bridge before you get to Grand West on the left by the train tracks. There's about four guys, I don't know if they're kids or young adults or whatever, but they're busy digging up all of the fencing on the railway line. Look, it is rusted. They're probably just trying to make a buck or two, but yeah, maybe if you guys can just send somebody there, maybe somebody does try to stop them and then it could lead to something worse. Yeah, it's just before, as you basically turn left on from Voortrekker Road and you're about to go over that bridge towards Grand West, just on the left-hand side, they right there busy digging up the fencing.
4: Thank you so much for that one, Dane. And if anybody is in that area at the moment and can give us an update, that would be much, much appreciated. We have a voice note from Lisa as well.
6: Hi, Cape Talk. Hi, Saskia.
4: Hi.
6: The whole thing with the Somalian umpire referee who got all the way to America and then was denied entry. It baffles me because how did he get a visa in the first place? Surely once you've got the visa, you've been kind of vetted and accepted that you may enter that country. It is rather embarrassing to get to your destination and then to be turned around.
4: Yeah, look, Lisa, I think, again, it's the sovereignty of that country, right? They can let in whoever they like. And they do say that just because you have a visa doesn't mean that you get access. And most countries are like that, and we understand that. But yeah, I do think that FIFA could have done a little bit better of a plan B in case that happened, or maybe not even schedule him to go there, you know? But yeah, we live and learn with this comedy of errors that is the World Cup. Nevertheless, it's not going to take any of the shine away from once the players hit the pitch. I mean, this is an opportunity unlike any other. And again, I'm going to say for players like ours, the federation like ours at this tippy tip of Africa, you know, getting the opportunity to play on the world stage like that and to showcase what they can do to the rest of the world is really an opportunity of a lifetime for some players. So nevertheless, we will support the boys and we will make sure that, you know, football doesn't bear the brunt of it, but it does leave a rather nasty taste in one's mouth. Carmen's got a voice note as well.
7: G'day, Saskia. I just want to address the issue with taxi bosses. Taxi bosses have now become the rulers of the transport industry. It's been revealed that they are extorting money off people. They are pulling people out of e-hailing cars, off buses, part in the infrastructure damage to trains, making the ordinary citizens' life a misery. Many citizens, innocent people, have died as a result of their wanting to rule this industry. Why can government not just dissolve it and allow every taxi boss to have his driver pay off a taxi bus and become an entrepreneur? Government has allowed a whole generation of young people to become hopeless in these circumstances. So this is how they can help towards at least allowing people to put bread on their tables. They've allowed MMCs, transport MMCs, SAPs, politicians working hand in glove with one another for permits, etc. Where is the fairness in all of this?
4: Thank you for that one, Carmen. Yeah, that is a complex issue, that. And I think it's not for want of trying. It's difficult, though. I mean, how are we so conflicted when we talk about taxis? I mean, definitely needs to be more control, more regulation, and the law of the land needs to be followed. But at the same time, you also can't deny that it's taxis probably that's ferrying a lot of our people to and from workplaces every single day. So can we do away with them completely in the absence of government and cities and provinces stepping in with reliable, safe public transport. So it is complex, but definitely if you have any sort of idea of incidences of this happening, please do alert us to it. We would like to be following up on that as well. Alan coming in on the WhatsApp line saying, morning Saskia, loving the show. Please can you tell me what time the Bafana game is on later? I keep hearing about the game, but I haven't heard what time it is. Alan in Bellville, it's at 9 o'clock. That's when kickoff is, but I do believe festivities will start from 7. SABC Sport, in partnership with, of course, their sponsors, are going to be broadcasting the tournament across SABC 1, 3, Sport, SABC Plus and SABC radio station. So you should be able to find it relatively easily. And I also believe that there are going to be two official watch parties in two provinces, Mall of Africa in Johannesburg, as well as the Pavilion in Durban. And of course, that's going to be a whole lot of hiss as well. So yeah, kickoff at 9 o'clock. But I'm sure there'll be an opening World Cup ceremony and all the rest of it. And it is terribly exciting that it's happening in Mexico as well. 60 minutes after 11 o'clock now, and we're back with the Dignity in Every Home campaign.
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4: If you haven't made it to the Encounters South African International Documentary Film Festival this June, this is your final week to catch it. 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
13: 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Economic Index releasing data that's showing that things have slowed down in the past 6 months when it comes to economic activity in the country.
14: 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So all of this is starting to impact on pockets.
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4: We turn our attention now to something that happens in millions of South African homes every day, but is often rarely spoken about out loud. When we think about domestic workers, we tend to think of help in the home. But legally and ethically, what we're really talking about is an employer-employee relationships with rights, responsibilities and protections on both sides. A new national initiative called the Dignity in Every Home campaign is now calling on employers to rethink how domestic work is structured and experienced in South Africa. And we welcome to Cape Talk, Amy Tekki. Amy, welcome to Cape Talk.
16: Thank you for having me. Hello.
4: For listeners who may still think of domestic work as informal, what is the legal reality that we need to understand first?
16: Yes, it's a good question. Since 1994, when we transitioned in South Africa, domestic workers have been considered a recognized profession and covered under the Labor Relations Act and the Basic Conditions of Employment Act. And subsequently, sectoral determination was created as well for domestic work, meaning there's a lot of specific regulation that applies to domestic work in different ways than other sectors. And so it's actually fully covered under the labor law, which is really a hallmark. But unfortunately, we don't find that it's fully complied with.
4: And, I mean, that is obviously why there's a need still for a campaign like Dignity in Every Home. What are some of the most common misunderstandings that employers still have about domestic work?
16: I think the biggest one is that a feeling as if you're doing the person a favor by hiring them, and therefore you can hire and fire at will. And so often people think they get in a fight with someone, or they're like, ah, this person is not working as well as they used to, or, you know, whatever, I don't like this or that, I'm just going to dismiss her. Which you do not have that right unless you've got theft with proof of evidence, or unless somebody has endangered the life of a child or somebody else on the property, then you can kind of what we call summarily dismiss. You can immediately dismiss them. But in almost every other case, in order to dismiss someone, you need to go through fair process. Just like at our own jobs, if our boss came in that day and said, I don't need you anymore, go, we would be upset because there was no fair process to explain what was going on and to give me a chance to respond, and there's no fair reason. And so you have to have fair reason, which includes poor performance, misconduct, or if you're moving and you no longer need somebody, or you don't need a nanny anymore, et cetera, that would be retrenchment. And you also need fair process. So if there is poor performance or misconduct, it needs to go through a disciplinary process where you provide a warning, a written warning, a disciplinary hearing, et cetera, before we get to the point of dismissal.
4: I mean, why do you think that is? I mean, do you think employers are just ignorant, or is compliance just overwhelming?
16: I don't think compliance is overwhelming. The only overwhelming part is UIF. So we are required by law to register our domestic workers for UIF. And I think many people know that that system is a mess and the online system is down frequently. And on our website, dignityateveryhome.org.za, we do have resources of organizations that for a very low monthly cost, you know, even 150 rand a month, they can take care of all the UIF and pay slips and all of that. So otherwise, it's really common sense. If it's a public holiday, the person has the right to have that holiday or get paid double if they're working. You know, people have the right to annual leave. People have the right to lunch breaks. These are things that are, in our professional culture, they're relatively accepted and we're aware of them. But I think that there's a culture of domestic work comes from a deep culture of servitude, even slavery, of oppression. And it's also work in the home. And many people don't think of work in the home. They think of it as women's work. It's not real work, even though it's actually work that's critical for our own functioning as a society and an economy. And so all of those things, and on top of that, domestic workers are predominantly Black women, maybe lower class, some not South African. And so they're in a demographic that's generally not as respected and not treated as fairly.
4: I mean, I've got a question in from one of the listeners asking about how is domestic work a profession if they are not a part of a professional organization or held to a code of conduct similar to a journalist or a nurse? Would you like to answer that?
16: Yeah, I mean, I think we could debate maybe the word profession, maybe we can use it in different ways. So I don't want to debate specifically about that word. But they are workers that work in a specific industry, and that industry is regulated. In the same way, if a painter comes, or if you work in, you know, agriculture, or if you work in an office, or whatever that work is, there's regulation around it. And domestic work is absolutely the case. So there are regulations around, you know, the accommodation that you're providing, around the human rights of domestic workers. So can you take and hold your domestic worker's ID? No, but people actually do that, even though it's not constitutional. Can you search them when they leave? No. Can you search their room? No. These things are explicit violations of constitutional rights, but people aren't taking that into account.
4: And, I mean, it's they're very well protected under labor legislation. And I think this is probably where what is most useful out of this campaign are these three resources that you guys have developed. Tell us a little bit about these three resources.
16: So the first is called Am I a Fair Employer? It's a checklist or a quiz. There's both formats. Where you can just go through and make sure that you as an employer are meeting all the basic labor law requirements. It takes probably 3 minutes, just what are the basic laws around working hours, around leave, around pay, et cetera. And that's a really easy way to see, oh, this is one area or another area where I actually need to fix things to make sure that we're in a good relationship. And probably the first and foremost is contract and pay slips, which people think, oh, it's not important. We have a good relationship. We understand each other. But people need contracts for their own security, for rental, for, you know, for all sorts of reasons. We all want a contract if we have a job. And the same thing goes for pay slips, and that's also required by law. And when something goes wrong, I promise you'll be very happy that you have a contract. The second thing is a guide to, it's called the guide, a code of good conduct, sorry, for accommodating live-in domestic workers. And the point of that is to look at, for those of us who have domestic workers living in our homes, to say what do we need to do to make sure that we're not violating any basic human rights around privacy or, you know, freedom of movement or access to food. And it sounds like, of course, we're not going to violate somebody's human rights, but people actually do by, like I was saying, by searching rooms, by preventing you from having a visitor or having a child live with you. Those things are in the Constitution as our right to family and social life. So that's also a very user-friendly guide with bullet points that you can just go through and see what the basic standards are. And then finally, we've got the guide to employing a domestic worker, which is a legal and practical resource where you can, it's a PDF document. You can just open it and say, okay, I need to know what happens with night work. What do I do if I've got someone staying overnight? What do I do if I'm in a position where the domestic worker has not been performing fairly? How do I go through a disciplinary process? What do I do if she doesn't come back after leave? You know, what is the situation in terms of how do I register for UIF? How do I register for workers' compensation? Both are required by law. So it's just a very thorough guide to answer hopefully most or all of your questions around employing a domestic worker.
4: Amy, thank you so much for chatting to us on Cape Talk today. Amy Tekkie is the ISWI Domestic Workers Alliance from the Domestic Workers Alliance and is a prominent labor rights advocate. If you want to know more, please head over visit dignityineveryhome.org.za. It's 31 minutes after 11 and time for headlines.
0: Good morning. In the headlines, Action SA has scored the GNU a fail mark 2 years after the 10 parties led by the ANC came together to form a government. The opposition party says the GNU has failed on all metrics from ethical leadership, economic growth and law and order. Gauteng Traffic Police Chief Inspector Samuel Mashaba says there's no difference between the roles and responsibilities of a Metro cop and an SAPS officer. The Madlanga Commission is questioning Mashaba about the difference in authority and powers. And KwaZulu-Natal Police have set up safety measures to ensure an incident-free comrades marathon this weekend. 21,000 runners from all over the world will participate in a race from Durban to Pietermaritzburg. These and other stories at 12 or as it happens.
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0: In the traffic on the N2 incoming, there's a vehicle broken down on the link to Airport Approach Road, and there's a vehicle broken down in the left lane before the M5. On the N2 outgoing, there's a vehicle broken down on the Painted Island at Airport Approach Road. On Solari's Pass in the direction of Krabbo, there's a vehicle in the left lane after Solari's Pass Road. And there are roadworks on the M3 North before Princess Anne. Expect delays there. Aurélie Kalinga, EWN Traffic.
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4: Really great to be in your company, and we're making mincemeat of the morning. Of course, we're still going to be together all the way through until 12. And we do love receiving your calls and your comments on the WhatsApp line. We've got one there from Floris. Please, can we play that one?
20: Saskia, good afternoon, or good morning, rather. Floris here from Busterman. People who can afford domestic workers and gardeners, first of all, they must remember it's not a right, but a privilege. And they should then, in that way, honor and respect those who are helping them out. Some domestic workers are there from early morning to late evenings. They need to cook, they need to wash the babies, the gardens needs to wash the cars. So yeah, these people need to be treated with utmost respect and not just as I can fire and hire like I want to. Have a good time, bye-bye.
4: Thank you so much for that, Floris. It does seem like there's a problem, that there is a need for a campaign like this still, Dignity in Every Home. And I would encourage everyone, even if you think you're getting it right, but if you do employ someone in your house or in your garden, go over to Dignity in Every Home. Do those checklists, because are you getting it right? You know, I think we've got to hold ourselves to account. Michael sent in a text as well saying, good morning, can you please tell me the name of the guy or the company you interviewed that assists with domestic worker employment obligations? Yes, it was Ian Barnard that called in from Stellenbosch. Their team from Ask Mandla, and their mission is financial inclusion for the home workforce, and the entire platform is built to serve employees and employers, and it's all via WhatsApp, everything from rights to payslips, and it's championed by, I suppose, a chatbot, Mandla, Mandla every day on WhatsApp. He did give me the details there. You can head over to askmandla.com, or if you want to just get onto the WhatsApp group, it's 079-935-7646. Something, one thing that I really love about us South Africans, and it's something that I explore more in the podcast that I have called The Odds in Our Favor, is just ordinary South Africans, ordinary people here in our country who just roll up their sleeves, see a need, fill a need, like my granny used to say, and then create the most incredible things. The most incredible things for our context and for our people, and to tackle the really, really complex challenges that we face as South Africans. And Ian and his team is one of them. So head over to askmandla.com. It's 079-935-7646. And of course, I encourage you to get to dignityineveryhome.org. Go and do those checklists. Go and download those guides, and, you know, let's hold ourselves to account and see if we're doing as well as we think we're doing. We are back with Tony Miyambo next.
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4: Now, Commission Continua is a powerful new theatre production by Tony Miyambo, as well as Pala Ukiditse Pala, which will run at the Baxter Theatre Centre's Masambi Theatre from the 2nd of June to the 13th of June. So you still have a little time to see it. It's set 3 years after South Africa's Truth and Reconciliation Commission. The internationally acclaimed production examines the country's ongoing challenges with justice, accountability, and unresolved historical trauma. The story follows Bright Maluleke, a records clerk who's responsible for archiving reports from various commissions of inquiry. And as he works through mountains of official documents, he becomes increasingly confronted by the human suffering and unanswered truths that they contain. At the core, commission continua questions whether commissions of inquiry genuinely promote accountability or simply delay meaningful action through endless documentation. Storia Tony Miambu joins us now on the line. Welcome to Cape Talk, Tony.
5: Morning. Thank you so much for having me.
4: So I've summed it up there, I think, a little bit in my own understanding. But is that what you would say commission continua is about?
5: Yeah, I mean, if I could just add, I'd just say the play was born out of what I've now termed as commission fatigue, kind of this endless engagement with commissioning as a device of restoration of a national consciousness. And I just felt that there was something to be said about that. And when I did research, I actually learned that commissions of inquiry are not a democratic phenomenon. They've been used all the way since 1881 is the first commission of inquiry that I tracked in South Africa's history. And so that I felt that there was something interesting there to explore. Mm. And we've done it through this piece called Commission Continua.
4: So tell us a little bit more about the themes that the production does explore.
5: Well, I think at the heart of it, the production is asking the question of whether our endless cycle of commissioning or engaging in processes of commissioning on the other end have us all the better for it, or are we consistently engaging in cycles that work to silence and burden us even more without actually dealing with the issues at heart. And so the play tries to do this through a normal clerk who we imagine that there's an office somewhere in South Africa where these commissions of inquiries are printed, and it's his job to file them. And he finds himself getting lost within the gaps in the pages in trying to answer whether there's actually real meaningful change that's been affected by engaging this processing or process of commissioning. So it's a creative exploration of a frustration that I think is more shared and common than we'd like to admit. And so the themes vary. It pulls on the past traumatic events from various commissions of inquiry to just the pure kind of ridiculous omissions that are made in our current commission spaces where people refuse to take accountability and ownership of decisions that they've made to the detriment of the country.
4: I want to be flippant and say, do we answer the question? But I know.
5: This is the thing, you know, and it's been interesting also to make a play that doesn't really kind of follow a beginning, middle, end format, because there's a kind of an open-endedness to the subject matter, isn't it?
4: Yeah.
5: But it is that open-endedness where we find ourselves kind of losing sight of what it is that we need to fight for as a national consciousness. And so the play for me in many ways is a kind of a provocation to say, lest we forget. Let us not be buried under the paperwork. Let us not be buried in the cycle. And let us still find ways to revolt, to return back to our sense of humanity, particularly in dealing with the traumatic events.
4: We're talking to Storia Tony Miambu about Commission Continua. It comes to the Baxter Theatre. Tony, why was it so important for you to reference South Africa's Truth and Reconciliation Commission?
5: Well, that's my first point of call. That's the first commission that I ever encountered as a youngster. And it was also obviously placed as a commission of great significance in finding ways to reconcile a lot of the painful injustices in the past. And so I actually had a very weird habit, very much in the way that people would watch the kind of murder mysteries. I would watch testimonies from the Commission of Inquiry. And I remember when I first started doing it, it was such an emotional and engaging experience. But the more I did it, the less I felt like I was feeling. And that sat uncomfortably with me, is why is it so easy to kind of relegate a nation's pain and into a dead zone, a dead space of feeling or relation? And that was really the seed that sparked the interest in commissions of inquiry. And then the other thing that then became interesting for me was sonically how different commissions of inquiry, even if the subject matter is different, started to sound the same. Mm. And so what I was then starting to look for was how do we locate the voice of the victim in the endless bureaucracy, in the procedure, in the questioning and in the cross-questioning. And that became an interesting inquiry artistically for me to delve into, you know. But the Truth and Reconciliation Commission is the commission that we've known for. It is the commission format that we've also exported globally in the world. We're well known for it. We're lauded and respected for it. So it had to sit at the heart of what this work would ultimately become.
4: I mean, Tony, you're touching on something there that sits at the heart of what I believe is why theatre and art is so important, because it's so much more than entertainment. It's because it holds up a mirror. And sometimes, I think often as South Africans, we don't have that space for collective self-reflection, which I feel, you know, we all are encouraged individually to self-reflect. Mm. You'll become a better person. But what spaces do we create for society to create these self-reflection spaces that's safe, so that we can hold a mirror up to ourselves and be like, actually, no, you know, I'm watching the news at the moment and the Madlanga Commission of Inquiry is on, like, we are trapped in these cycles and these patterns and we often feel helpless about it. But was this something intentional on your part when you created this production?
5: I mean, very intentional. Theater is my language. It's how I speak. It's how I reflect with what's happening in the world. It's how I add to the conversation. And, you know, theater is one of those few places left where strangers can sit together in the same room and agree to pay attention. And that feels for me like an increasingly radical space, you know. We live in an age of distraction, like you said, of isolationism. And theater, in this show, I ask people to sit for 60 minutes with a shared concentration, you know, to breathe together, to laugh together, to sit in silence together. And perhaps if we leave that room, we can start to engage together in ways that I think also talk radio managers to do. We form a community for, you know, in the duration of your show, and we all really kind of work together to think and unpack a subject matter. And I think theater is one of those few spaces that can still galvanize that kind of concentrated thinking and breathing and dreaming together. And hopefully, you know, that will help us return to not something that is uncommon to us. I mean, South Africa was liberated because of the communal shared consciousness that we have, that communal spirit that allowed us to galvanize around a cause. And so I think it's a thing that's innate in all of us. But I think it's also a thing over the last 30 years that we've ceded and donated to custodians to take care of for us. And I think that's at a disservice for us. I think there's something incredibly powerful in sharing and story together and reflecting together in story.
4: We're talking to Tony Miyambo about the commission continua, which is on at the Baxter Theatre. At its core, it questions whether commissions of inquiry generally promote accountability or simply just delay meaningful action through endless documentation. It's one thing to create that space for people to reflect, sit side by side as South Africans and reflect on where we are, but can I ask you, do you think that art and theatre can actually shift public opinion or social behaviour, or is it just a reflection?
5: I think if I engage one person and that shifts something in them, that's enough. I think often we want to do the big things. We want the big things to be changed. We want to answer the big questions. But each and every one of us in this country has a responsibility every day in the way in which we move and breathe to affect at least one change, even if it's in a small way, even if it's me deciding that I'm going to separate my trash. You know, you've done something instead of complaining that the landfills are too full. And so, like I said, for me, this is my way of contributing to the conversation. What I try to do is every night for this particular run is rope people in, 60 people in, to sit with me and to think around this. And I think with the people that have come, you know, we've had people sit in the theater and that have wanted to engage afterwards around commissions of inquiry. You know, people that under normal circumstances walking around in Cape Town, I wouldn't be able to pull to the side and have a conversation with a Caucasian lady over her 60s, you know, but we've had many people like that sit in the theater and said, can we just speak for a bit around what we've watched? And it's a doorway to have a conversation that I think, you know, is very helpful in a kind of a avoidant consciousness that is South Africa. We kind of don't want to deal with the problems until they boil over and they explode in front of us. You know, we're always on the precipice of something, of an issue, of, you know, and for me, we just need to find a more conducive way of releasing that pressure. And this is my way of saying this. If I can help start a conversation, if I can help build a bridge around a difficulty around engagement, then I sleep better at night. And I think that's the art that matters. You know, for me, art making isn't necessarily about the big thing that I want people to do to people, but how it is that it affects me, because I know that I'm a South African and I know I'm also invested in this country, and I know that it will be relatable in that way. Mind you, we've performed the show in Los Angeles, in Germany, London, Singapore. People all understand what it feels like to be inundated with bureaucracy and not feel like you have a voice. It's a very South African story with very South African references, but it's resonated globally in how it is that it speaks to the person and the struggle of the person to find a voice within the system.
4: That was actually going to be my next question to you, Tony, because it has toured internationally to quite critical acclaim, actually. London, Los Angeles, Germany, Singapore. How have you found that audiences, you know, showing to an international audience versus a local audience? What is the difference, if any, or is it all just the same? Because collectively, globally, bureaucracy is an issue.
5: Well, the interesting thing, obviously, because some of the references are very South African, what it does, what I found with the global audience is they have a propensity and an appetite to want to understand more. So even if they don't understand the reference fully in the moment, what they will do after the show is go and read more about a Truth and Reconciliation Commission, or what is Marikana, what happened in Marikana. So they don't necessarily have to understand and have a full biographical history of what it is that that has been referenced in the moment. But what they like to do is go back and kind of retrofit an understanding. So they understand the premise. I think the show is quite accessible. It's actually quite quirky and funny at a lot of points. They understand the individual. They understand what the individual struggle with. And then the work that they do afterwards is to understand in more detail what these events are. And it's like us, in the very same way that we sat in our classrooms at school and learned about European or global history, it's the same kind of experience for them. So they go back and they leave understanding a little bit more about South Africa and South Africanisms, I would say. So, and a lot of it also happens in conversation after the show. There also are people that like to sit and stay behind, have a glass of wine, engage and talk about what the show is and what it's doing, and even come back sometimes, you know, once it is that they've gotten more information and they've read more. We also do a lot of Q&As on tour. So we actually also sit after the show for about 30 minutes to an hour and packing the show, and they get to ask all the questions that they're curious about in those sessions as well.
4: It sounds really deeply meaningful. We're talking to Tony Miyambo, who is a storyist about Commission Continua, who is it's currently at the Baxter, and it's got a very limited season, runs until the 13th of June. Where will you take the production to next, Tony?
5: Well, our next for Commission Continua is the National Arts Festival. We'll be there alongside our other flagship work. It will be a double bill, a work called Kafka's Ape. That's also I've been performing for 15 years and also toured extensively globally. We'll be heading off after Cape Town straight to Germany to perform Kafka's Ape. And then from there, we'll be taking both works to the National Arts Festival. We're in conversation also about taking the work to China at the end of the year. And there's also a European a tour in the summer planned for next year. So there's still a lot that's going to happen with the work. Not everything's confirmed yet, but it's very hopeful and I'm having very positive conversations. But confirmed, definitely going. Next stop will be the National Arts Festival in Makanda.
4: Fantastic. It's been an absolute treat to speak to you today, Tony, and we wish you all the best with this run and the run at the National Arts Festival. Tony Miyambo, storyist, of course, talking about Commission Continua, which is on at the Baxter Theatre currently. Now, it's a very, very limited run. It's been running from the 2nd of June, and it will finish on the 13th of June at 8 p.m. There are some Saturday matinees at 3 p.m. Booking is open at Web Tickets online or at Pick and Pay stores. I do believe you perhaps will still be able to get discounted school or group block bookings for fundraisers. You can contact Mark Dobson in that case. But just such an important work and is really, I think, more of an engaging act. Critics have praised the work as a devastating one-hander. This is where we're just about to end the show. I will be back to say my goodbyes after this.
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5: 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I'll be back again in for Clarence Ford tomorrow on Views and News. 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

0: Fellow Tips Motswane will run from the 5th of October to November the 8th. The suspect all appeared in the Durban High Court this morning for pre-trial proceedings after brothers Malusi Ndimande and Siyabonga Ndimande were formally added to the case in April. The two were extradited from Eswatini last year following a lengthy legal battle. The suspects are accused of conspiracy to commit murder, two counts of murder, as well as firearms and ammunition-related charges linked to the killing of the pair. Forbes and Motswane were shot and killed on Durban's popular Florida Road in February of 2023. Gauteng Traffic Police Chief Inspector Samuel Mashaba claims there is no difference between the roles and responsibilities of a traffic officer and those of a police officer. The Madlanga Commission of Inquiry is questioning Mashaba on the differences in authority and powers between traffic officials as well as SAPS cops. Mashaba is currently giving evidence on a major 2021 drug bust in Aeroton in the south of Joburg, where more than 700 kilograms of cocaine were seized. Despite being a traffic officer, Mashaba was present at the scene after supposedly receiving a tip-off about a truck transporting drugs from Durban to Johannesburg. Alfara Mushwana reports.
1: Over the past few days, the Madlanga Commission has heard testimony from several witnesses questioning why Chief Samuel Mashaba, a Gauteng traffic officer, was present at the scene of a drug bust. Some Hawks officers have argued that Mashaba neither had the legal authority nor the expertise required to handle or process such a large consignment. However, when the Commission's chairperson, Justice Mbuyiseli Madlanga, asked Mashaba to distinguish between the responsibilities of a traffic officer and those of a SAPS member, he maintained that their duties are essentially the same.
2: There is no difference in being a traffic officer and being a policeman, because we work under one boss, that is the state, but given different duties.
3: I think what's crucial is exactly the difference in duties.
1: Mashaba maintains that there was nothing improper about his presence at the scene of a drug bust despite being a traffic officer. Alfa Ramshwana, Eyewitness News, Pretoria.
0: Action SA has scored the Government of National Unity a fail 2 years after 10 parties led by the ANC came together to form a government. The opposition party says the GNU has failed on all metrics from ethical leadership, economic growth and law and order. Action SA leader Herman Mashaba briefed journalists today on the party's comprehensive review of the GNU since it was formed in 2024. Baba Londenze reports.
4: Action SA says it's the only effective opposition in parliament, having posed the highest number of questions to the executive than all parties, even though it holds just more than 1% of the National Assembly seats. The party says in terms of the GNU's own performance, the current administration has been found lacking on a number of scores, including basic delivery. Action SA parliamentary leader Ethel Trollope says weak leadership has become a defining feature of the GNU.
5: After another year of waste, excuses and declining accountability, the GNU is valuated at an F for failure in this ethical leadership and public service.
4: Trollope says they've also given the administration an E when it comes to law, order and safety. But party leader Herman Mashaba quipped that they were a bit generous with the safety score and he would have given the GNU a lower mark.
6: For me from outside, I think you were generous. I would have given them an H.
7: Thank you, President.
4: Baba Londenze, Eyewitness News, Parliament.
0: At least 1,000 Nigerian nationals have signed up for voluntary repatriation from South Africa. The first group of more than 200 left the country last night from the OR Tambo International Airport. More flights will be facilitated by the Nigerian government in the coming days. The voluntary departures come ahead of a June 30 deadline set by civil group March and March, calling for government to address the issue of illegal migration. Mongezi Koko reports.
8: The first flight carrying 268 passengers left South Africa shortly after midnight as the Nigerian government continues its voluntary repatriation program. The Home Affairs Department has confirmed that around 500 people have already been processed, with at least four more flights scheduled to take those who have registered to leave. Nigeria's Consul General in Johannesburg, Ambassador Niniqua Okei-Uchi, says the additional flights are part of arrangements to assist those who have indicated they want to return. Home.
9: What we're doing is getting our people home. We have four or five flights planned Tonight is the first one.
8: South African immigration officials say the screening process

0: process is continuing as both governments work to ensure an orderly and voluntary departure process. The operation follows weeks of anti-illegal immigration protests that have left many foreign nationals fearing for their safety. Monkezi Koko, Eyewitness News at the OR Tambo International Airport.
1: And in the UK, police have arrested 16 people during running battles with protesters in Northern Ireland. Earlier, officers used water cannons to disperse the crowds. There have been demonstrations since last week following a brutal Belfast stabbing. 12 police officers have been injured during the unrest. A Sudanese man appeared in court yesterday, charged with the knife attack that triggered the unrest. Gold is trading at $4,094.12 an ounce. The rand is at 16.50 to the dollar, 22.02 to the pound, 19.03 to the euro, and Brent crude oil is at $92.16 a barrel.
2: And in the traffic, we've got delays on the M1 South. This is between Empire Road and the Crown Interchange. A major accident scene right at the double-decker section causing these delays while traveling in Cape Town on the N2 incoming. There's a car broken down. It's on link to Airport Approach Road. There's a vehicle broken down in the left lane before the M5 as well. Please be on the lookout there.
1: It's a partly cloudy afternoon in Gauteng today. Temperatures have peaked at highs of between 19 and 20 degrees, while Cape Town is cloudy with light rain expected, temperatures peaking at a high of 17. The top story in EWN this hour, the trial of the seven men accused of murdering rapper Keenan Forbes and his friend Tibela Motswane will run from the 5th of October to November the 8th.
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6: A very good afternoon. Oh, what a day to be South African. 16 years. We've waited 16 years for this moment. Bafana face Mexico this evening. We'll pack the excitement, the visa chaos, and whether the squad has what it takes. But wait, there is more. Cape Town is now a world marathon major, projected to bring 800 million rand into the local economy. The best part, for once, we don't have to get on a plane. More explosive evidence on the Aeroton drug bust at the Madlanga Commission of Inquiry. Five suspects face court after a robbery at a church in Samora Michelle. This follows a spate of attacks on places of worship. They've become easy targets. And in Rosebank, protesters are outside Cartrack demanding answers over the death of an employee. Her family says she was repeatedly denied sick leave. I'm Jane Dutton, in for Mandy Wiener. As you know, we'd love to hear from you. Send us your voice notes on 072-702-1702 or 072-567-1567.
5: Cape Talk.
4: Call 021-446-0567.
6: Well, the next person on the stand at the Madlanga Commission of Inquiry carries some, I think it's fair to say, serious rank. Chief Samuel Mashaba is the Chief Provincial Inspector of Gauteng Traffic Police. He's part of the commission's probe into drug busts and allegations of wrongdoing and criminality within the ranks. Today's focus, again, is in Aeroton. That's the 2021 operation that netted more than 700 kilograms of cocaine seized from a truck that had made its way from Durban all the way to Aeroton in Gauteng. And we've been listening to Mashaba saying that, you know, quite frankly, he doesn't see that there is anything different between being a cop and a traffic officer. Maybe that gives us a sense of why the country is in the state that it is in at the moment. Alpha Ramashwana is the EWN reporter on this story. So I believe you can't distinguish between the two, Alpha.
7: Good afternoon, Jane. Yes, I mean, that has been the big question at the Madlanga Commission of Inquiry today. Is there a difference between a traffic police officer and a police officer who is attached to the South African Police Service? And really the question that Chief Mashaba, a Gauteng traffic police officer, gave was that there isn't a big difference between a traffic officer and a SAPS police officer, although they do have different responsibilities. Essentially what they do is the same. And you could see the shock in the faces of the commissioners today. really going back and forth with him over whether or not a traffic police officer is allowed to process and handle drug consignments. So the context here, Jane, is that Chief Mashaba is a Gauteng traffic police officer who supposedly received a tip-off in 2021 about a truck which is transporting drugs from Durban to Johannesburg. And he acted on the tip-off, and he was among the officers who were first on the scene. And there they found about 700 kilograms of cocaine inside the truck in Aeroton in Johannesburg. Now, the commissioners have asked him, Jane, why didn't he inform the relevant South African Police Service officials or the hawks who often deal with large drug consignments? And he said that he's also a police officer, and so he does have the right and the responsibility to handle such a crime issue. But the commissioners were not convinced at all, Jane, and kept on asking him, if there is a murder, as a traffic police officer, are you allowed to process that scene? And he could not answer the question. So that has been the big question of the day. Is there a difference between a traffic police officer and the South African Police Service official?
6: You could see the look of disbelief when he was answering that. Alpha, what do you make of how law enforcement authorities have handled various drug busts? I mean, evidence presented at the commission suggests the men in blue tend to mishandle seized consignments.
7: Yeah, so over the past month or so, the Madlanga Commission has been really focusing quite heavily on several drug busts. And the two biggest ones which we have reported about is the more than 700 kilograms of cocaine which was seized in Johannesburg from a truck that was traveling from Durban, from the Durban harbour to here in Johannesburg. And what we are hearing is that the law enforcement officials that were on the scene first did not even have gloves when they were handling that scene, which means that the drugs were contaminated, the evidence was contaminated from the go. And Chief Mashaba has told the commission in his statement that when he got the drugs fell from the truck and were loaded onto a bucky which was there without any glove. So from the get-go, the scene was really contaminated, and it just shows how those drugs were mishandled. The second one is the Port Shepstone drugs in 2021 as well, where more than 500 kilograms of cocaine was seized from the very same Durban harbour. And there we heard how the hawks mishandled those drugs. There as well, some of them did not have drugs. The scene was not cordoned off. The drugs were eventually taken to the hawks' Port Shepstone offices, where they were stolen. 200 million rand worth of drugs were stolen there at an office that had been broken into about 8 times over a 10-year period. And so over the last month, we've heard how these law enforcement authorities and agencies have mishandled consignments. And the Madlanga Commission has been looking into that as to who exactly should be held responsible.
6: All right, Alpha, thank you for that. Let's dip in and hear what has been said with Chief Samuel Mashaba taking the hot seat.
8: To Mr. Nku, it's not doctored. It's an assumption. Let's assume. It's not doctored. It's not made up. It is, in fact, what you sent to him, we assume. Can you accept, as I suggest you should, that you must have known something about him having bosses? If this indeed is from you.
9: If it was indeed from me,
8: yes.
9: Let me accept until this is brought to me exactly where was this conversation going.
8: Okay. Thank you. Thank you, Mr. Gatz.
10: Okay. Can I ask you, while we're on the boss topic, if you go to page 110 of that same bundle, this is still chats between you and Mr. Nku.
9: 110.
10: The second last, do you see there's a picture there? And then the second last white block, that's from you. Either they take it.
6: All right, we were listening in on the newsroom feed there as the investigation, the questions continue. If anything more exciting comes out of it, obviously we're going to let you know what happened today. So let's go over to Rosebank in Johannesburg, where a protest is being held outside the trucking company CarTrack after the death of an employee exposed allegations of poor working conditions. 29-year-old Tina Gladler collapsed, died at work. Her family claims that she was repeatedly denied sick leave despite submitting medical certificates. Obviously, CarTrack has denied any wrongdoing. Nkosi Corner, Malinga Manisi is on that story for us. Nkosi Corner, what is it that they're protesting about? What do they want to achieve from this?
11: Yeah, good afternoon to you, Jen, as well as to the listeners. In fact, this march is organized by the ANC Youth League in Johannesburg. And essentially what they're trying to achieve, I suppose, really is to raise awareness about this incident. But they're also demanding answers from the management of CarTrack over allegations of poor working conditions. In fact, we as EWN have been sitting on a barrage of emails from present and previous employees of this very company speaking about a whole range of claims in terms of what they are subjected to. And in fact, Jane, not so long ago, I happened to be standing outside the building, and earlier this morning we had received word from an employee who was inside the building saying that they've essentially been barred from exiting the building till this picket comes to an end. And as we were waiting for the protesters, pardon me, Jane, to gather themselves, I heard a little whisper, and I went closer, and it was one lady who was expressing to me that they have been locked in, they are not permitted to leave the building. And when I continued to probe her as to what was the reason given by management to that decision, she says she cannot speak to me any further, of course, fearing victimization, saying she's extremely scared. And this is really what many of the employees at CarTrack have been saying, not only to us as members of the media, but all over social media. There's a whole range of allegations, people speaking about their accounts, their time at this company, and, you know, saying that this is not a favorable working environment to be a part of. But currently, Mandy, pardon me, Jane, what is happening right now is that representatives of this march, the leaders of this march, the organizers, are presenting a memorandum of demand over to the representatives of CarTrack. Earlier, there was a bit of tension because the protesters wanted to come way closer, and currently what divides them and the facilities of CarTrack is a line of police officers. And also now there's a concern around who is going to be receiving that memorandum, because the protesters say they want a high-ranking official from CarTrack and not, you know, individuals from lower management. So that is what is currently happening. And as I speak to you, some of those representatives from CarTrack are coming closer to then be able to hear really what is it that this group is bringing them in terms of their demands. And once that list is read out, Jane, will of course then be able to ventilate some of the items that they have presented to the management of CarTrack, Jane.
6: Okay, so it really seems a lockdown of the people who are working there. They don't want them to join the protest. Some of the emails that you and I were discussing yesterday, they were told they're not even allowed to talk about what has happened. What has CarTrack been saying about this incident?
11: Yeah, so Jane, since the story broke, we've essentially been in position of two responses from CarTrack. One, they acknowledge that the incident happened on Saturday, and one of their assertions is that there were these, quote, highly trained first aid responders that immediately, when Dina Zada collapsed, they then subsequently responded to her, assisting her. So their story is that she was given all the necessary support. But now what makes it very difficult, especially for the family, Jane, and I had an opportunity to speak with the mother earlier in the week, is that their belief is that she should have been taken to hospital. Another allegation is that one of the managers had actually walked to this private facility, health facility, which is a stone's throw away, really, Jane, to inquire how much it would cost for them to bring her in. So The problem really is in the perceived delay in getting her to a healthcare facility. But one of the emails that I've been processing, in fact, denies and disputes the account of CarTrack in terms of those so-called highly trained first aid officers. In fact, that email says that the superiors were scrambling to find someone that could conduct CPR. At some point, according to the letter that we've received, someone was found to conduct CPR, but by that account, really, it seems as if it was too late. And this is really, Jane, what the family is saying, that they should have immediately transported her to a healthcare facility, and they are of the view that that would have increased the chances of surviving. But also, we've subsequently this morning sent a new list of questions to CARTRAC, and they've said they're going to respond later in the day, and we are now awaiting that particular response to the specific allegations. And I can just also tell you, Jane, there really seems to be a problem in terms of who is going to address this crowd. The crowd not wanting a junior or mid-level manager. They're in fact saying they want the CEO to come down and address them and respond to their list of concerns. Jane,
6: okay, let's leave it there. I mean, you know, you can't blame them wanting to get somebody from the top to give them answers. Everything all seems rather murky, and it really is a devastating story. Thanks very much.
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6: Churches are increasingly in the crosshairs of criminals, with a string of robberies reported in the Western Cape and Pretoria in recent weeks. The latest case comes from Samora Michelle, where five suspects are due in court today after storming a church service and allegedly robbing congregants of their personal belongings and church equipment. Tutuzelo Nene is on that story. What happened today? What are they accused of?
18: Good morning, Jane. A video was widely circulated on social media this week showing a man brandishing a firearm during a church service at a church in Samora Machel. Now, police are saying the group of armed men barged in during church service and robbed congregants of their belongings as well as church equipment. This video footage also captured one of the gunmen, and he can be clearly heard in the video instructing others to take people's cell phones. He starts by greeting them and indicating to them that they are there to rob the church, and instructing everyone to cooperate. On Tuesday, the police got a breakthrough in the investigation and arrested five suspects aged between 27 and 39 years old. They also recovered some of the items that were taken during the robbery. The suspects are now expected to make an appearance, their first appearance, in the Athlone Magistrates Court today, but their matter has been delayed. When we arrived in court this morning, the prosecutor told us that they have not received the docket yet from the investigating officer, and it's still not clear if that docket has arrived, as the court has continued to deal with other matters before it. The suspects are facing charges of business robbery and the possession of stolen property.
6: It seems this is definitely not an isolated case. We've seen an increase in attacks on churches, and particularly in the Western Cape and Pretoria. Why? Is it because they're relatively soft, easy targets for criminals?
18: I believe so, Jane, because in churches you hardly find any security personnel, so they seem looked at as easy targets by criminals, and they know that people carry their cell phones to church, and people give financial contributions to the church, so they believe that there is some money in the church that they can easily get from the people. So I think yes, it is a matter of criminals looking at churches as easy targets to rob for belongings and money and church equipment as well.
6: I'm just wondering what sort of impact this has on congregants and what churches are doing in order to put a stop to this. I mean, is there a conversation that they need to start bringing in some sort of security presence?
18: I'm not sure what the conversations are at the moment, because we've also, heard of churches being extorted for money. Recently, a church, a mosque in Gwalanga Township here in the Western Cape, there was a voice note also doing the rounds on social media last week, where the individual in the voice note was instructing the people of the church to pay some money for extortion. And this is a phenomenon that we've seen creeping in the Western Cape. Churches in Khayelitsha as well have reported cases where people had come in and tried to extort money from church leaders. So it seems to be something that is spreading, and police, when we spoke to them, they say, some of the cases have been opened and they are following up on leads to, bring the people responsible for these acts to book. So, okay. We're still waiting to find out what the solution is to the problem.
6: Okay, a real concern, right? And I'm just wondering if anyone's listening has experienced anything like this. And if you have, please get in touch, 072-702-1702. It's 12:30, time for the news headlines.
1: Thanks, Jane. A very good afternoon. Security has been beefed up outside Cartrack's Rosebank headquarters as protesters gather this afternoon. The demonstration follows the death of employee Gcina Dladla at the company's offices on Saturday. Protesters allege that Dladla told a supervisor that she was feeling unwell but was instructed to continue working, a claim strongly denied by the company. The trial of the seven men accused of murdering rapper Keenan Forbes and his friend Tibelo Tibs Motswane will run from 5 October to 8 November. The suspects all appeared in the Durban High Court today for pre-trial proceedings after brothers Malusi Ndimande and Siyabonga Ndimande were formally added to the case in April. The two were extradited from Eswatini in November last year following a lengthy legal battle. Forbes and Motswane were shot and killed on Durban's popular Florida Road in February of 2023. And the case involving five suspects arrested in connection with a church robbery in Samora Machel has been delayed in the Athlone Magistrates Court today. When EWN arrived in court this morning, the prosecutor indicated that the case could not proceed because the investigating officer had not yet handed over the docket. It remains unclear whether the docket has since arrived in court as it continues to deal with other matters at the moment. Well, those are the headlines. This EWN and more at 1 or as it happens.
3: EWN Sport.
19: A very good afternoon. I'm Alex White. Let's get you caught up on all the latest sporting headlines. Of course, the big one, they're just over 8 hours to go until Bafana Bafana take on Mexico in the opening match of the 2026 FIFA World Cup. South African superstar Tyler will sing the national anthem before the 9 p.m. kickoff. Midfielder Tabogo Mokoena hopes Bafana Bafana can do something only Banyana Banyana has so far done at a World Cup.
20: As coming to this tournament, our goal is to see ourselves going to the next round. We don't have pressure. The pressure is on Mozico as the host.
19: The visa entry and ticketing woes continue for players, fans and officials attempting to get into the United States for the World Cup, including Africa's top ref, who US officials have now accused of being affiliated with suspected terrorists. FIFA boss Infantino's response is that we should all just chill.
21: We want to compete. We see ourselves as competitors, as challengers. And we want to go all the way, but I don't think that we're the heavy favorites.
22: Maybe sometimes it's good as well to just chill, relax, sometimes to immediately start screaming and shouting as the opposite effect.
19: Something that is definitely worth shouting about in celebration is that the Sanlam Cape Town Marathon is now the world's eighth major. If you ran this year, your provisional star will shortly be upgraded to a full star. And if you ran in any of the recent editions of the marathon, you should check your emails as participants are being offered early access to starting positions in the first three majors to be run, starting with 23 May next year. Elsewhere, Motswana sensation Letsile Tabogo cruised to a 200-meter gold at the Oslo Diamond League. And tonight, SA Men's Hockey host France in a Nations Cup opener. For EWN Sports, I am Alex White.
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2: Travelling in Bedford View, we've got a major accident scene. It's on the R24 N12 West right near Edenville Road. It's causing heavy traffic volumes coming out of the Gilulis interchange. The N3 North is also backed up coming out of Van Buren Road towards the Gilulis turnoff. So please be on the lookout there. If you're heading towards the Joburg CBD, we still have got queuing traffic. In fact, bumper-to-bumper traffic on the M1 South between Empire Road and the Crown turnoff. That's due to an earlier accident. Otherwise, heading towards Amalgam, do expect delays on the M2 West between Main Reef Road and the Crown Interchange. In the city of Tshwane, we're experiencing a slight delay on the N14 North coming out of the Brakfontein Interchange, and that's due to roadworks. If you are traveling in Cape Town on the N2 incoming, we still have got that car broken down. It's on link to Airport Approach Road. Please be on the lookout there and do expect delays. While traveling on the N2 outgoing, there's another car broken down. It's on the Patent Islands at Airport Approach Road as well. So please be on the lookout there, and traffic lights are out of order in Somerset West at the N2 and Hazeldean Drive. More updates at the top of the hour. Stay tuned.
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26: Good afternoon, 7:20, fellow listeners. In the fact that myself, I can't even distinguish between a traffic cop and a cop, he's saying the same thing. That to me is wild. It's diabolic. And again, it reveals the depth of the wrath. Of the rot between SAFs and also the traffic officials. In fact, he's revealing something. I think the Mkhwanazi and the Madlanga Commission investigators, they must dig deep. I mean, he's a chief. I mean, everyone who reports under him, that means he's a kingpin within the traffic department. He's the one who ensures that those drugs are not stopped anywhere in the highways in this country. No, man, Mashaba is revealing something. Am I the only one who's seeing this? Nah, take your shovels and go digging. I promise you, you will come out with so many skeletons.
6: Yes, I think you echo what we are all feeling. I mean, it's just gobsmacking, isn't it? I'm Jane Dutton. I would love to hear from you on the stories that we're discussing. 0727021702 or 0725671567.
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6: Yesterday's news really was dominated by that horrific incident where 12 people were shot and the numbers now risen to 15 wounded in Cleveland. A lot of the people who live and work there are pointing fingers at the illegal miners. They say that there have been turf wars between them, and the violence because of them is horrific, dangerous, and they feel threatened and petrified. Now, that we know that Malungisi Mabaso, MMC of Human Settlements, went to Cleveland a little bit earlier on after this mass shooting. Good afternoon to you. What did you find?
27: Thank you very much. Good afternoon and good afternoon to the listeners. What we discovered today, I think, is the challenges that we are acquainted to as the department, because we've been working in various informal settlements. But last year, when we conducted our site inspection at Jumpers informal settlement, we discovered that there are a lot of illegal operations that are happening within the informal settlement. And one of them is the illegal mining that is also happening there. We conducted operation last year in our efforts to dismantle the shacks that are being utilized for criminal activities. And we started the process now of decanting the informal settlements for the purposes of dealing with the congestion, but also making sure that there are access roads, but also creating spaces for the provision of services. The contractor for electrification had already started working, but they had to vacate site because they were getting intimidation from the Zamazamas and the other legal landlords that want to take control of the structures that we are erecting there for our residents. You see, the challenge that we have is that, you know, these illegal miners wants to take control of all our informal settlements in Johannesburg. But what we appreciated with the jumpers and other informal settlements is that there are operations that we have conducted working together with the South African Police Service and the JMPD, and were able to demolish some of the structures. But unfortunately, this thing is persisting. They are not stopping their operations, and we have asked the PC and the chief of police, because they were there with me on site, that we need to intensify our effort in making sure that our residents are protected, but also the employees of government and the leaders are also protected in the work that we are doing, because they are being intimidated on a daily basis, because we've got these people who want to take control of the informal settlements so that they can continue with their illegal operations.
6: Okay, and briefly, if you will, I mean, some of the residents there were telling us yesterday that, they get so many site visits from people like you and from others and from the police, and they promise that changes are going to be made, but nothing ever changes. We know that the police didn't go in the night of the shooting because apparently they petrified. So what really is going to make a difference? Is it because they are on these settlements that they overlooked? What's going to change it?
27: Well, we started working there last year. If you could go there on site as we speak, you will see the poles that have been installed. You will see the structures that have been erected. And we've got people that have already been allocated. There are structures that had already been demolished. So Department of Human Settlement has been on the ground working there since last year, and we have not stopped working. The only reason the contractor and the employees had to vacate, it was because of the incidents that were happening there, around the intimidation, the threats that they were receiving, because since we had started working, we have made it difficult for the illegal miners to operate in the space because of our visibility, and that the informal settlement is now an active site on our cases, human settlement.
6: Okay.
27: So they started intimidating them because they don't want us to continue working there, or if we continue working there, we must work on their terms, where we will then give them this structure so that they continue with their operation.
6: Mm. A real dire situation. Ngisi Mabaso, MMC of Human Settlements, thank you for talking to us.
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4: Call 021-446-0567.
6: Thank you for that message, Zagori. All right, let's go to the Western Cape. The Nafiz Modak trial descended into chaos this week. Four accused walked out, with Tufik Brown, alleged leader of the terrible West Siders gang, storming out after his wife's name was mentioned. The state is trying to make its case with cell phone data, tower records placing alleged underworld fixer pool at key locations on the day suspects were arrested for the attempted murder of defense attorney William Booth. Carla Peterson is our EWN reporter on the story. Was it a little less dramatic today?
9: Yes, indeed. The trial was postponed today because accused number four, Tufik Brown, was absent today due to illness, apparently. His lawyer presented the court with a letter from Paulsmoor Hospital saying that he's suffering from high blood pressure. Now, like you mentioned, he was quite disruptive in court yesterday and the day before. He acted out, venting concern about his wife's name being mentioned in court during the cross-examination of Ziyad Poole, who is alleged to be Modak's middleman. Poole is being questioned, like you said, about his alleged involvement in the attempted murder of attorney William Booth in April 2020. And the state's using cell phone records to show that he was in contact with Brown on the day of the shooting multiple times. Of course, Brown's wife, the reason her name's been mentioned is because she had previously entered into a plea deal, which involved her admitting that she allowed her vehicle to be used in that attack on Booth, and that's why her name's been mentioned in court. What Brown mentioned as part of his concerns is that his children are being bullied at school because her name is being reported in the media. But of course, not being a state witness, a Section 204 witness, there's no reason why her name cannot be mentioned.
6: Right. It feels that we're just never going to get to the end of this case, does it, Colour? Peterson, thank you for that.
4: Good morning, Mzansi. It's a beautiful Wednesday. It's Thursday.
10: No.
4: DGIF, am I right?
10: Uh-uh.
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6: So Cape Town has made sporting history. The Sanlam Cape Town Marathon has officially been named Africa's first Abbott World Marathon Major. That means they join an elite group of races that includes Boston, London, Berlin, Chicago, New York, Tokyo and Sydney. And I believe Clark Gardner is one of the driving forces behind the CEO and race director of the Sanlam Cape Town Marathon. A very good afternoon to you.
16: Thank you. Good afternoon, Jane, and to you, all your listeners.
6: What an achievement.
16: Yes, it does feel like maybe perhaps more relief right now than achievement, but we certainly are busy in the process of absorbing it all.
6: Okay, so how did we crack that status? What is it that we've got that puts us on the same level as Boston, London, for example?
16: Well, it was a 5-year overnight success. It was a long plan, time planning. We first lobbied ourselves to be a candidate, and we used African brilliant elite athletes, one of our lobby tools to say, how can we not have a major on this continent when 80% of the top 50 elite marathon runners in the world are all from Africa? So definitely honoring some of them with this achievement. And then, the collective victory of everyone doing their part in the city to meet 104 criteria, which was designed for a first world city. And we've managed to get that over the line in Cape Town, in the southern point of Africa.
6: And, I mean, I know what we've got to offer, but how did you sell that to them as a marathon challenge for dedicated runners?
16: Yeah, look, I think that the first point was getting them here. Mm. Once people experience Cape Town, and I saw it now with our 8,000 international participants on the 24th of May, once they're exposed to African magical spirit and our incredible beauty, And our warmth that they experience when they arrive at the airport, and the smiles and the conversations from everyone around us in this community. We really underestimate the power of our community and this incredible beauty where we have sun, sea, city and mountain all in one place. So once they were here, the word spread, and fortunately we had the honor of hosting the age group world champs, the best runners in the world in their age groups. And I think they've gone back to their corners of the world, and they've really said that this is a magnificent experience. And I think that really elevated us and the prestiges at a global level.
6: And how challenging from a running perspective?
16: No, I think our marathon, in terms of running 42.2 Ks, is always hard.
6: Yep.
16: And I think we've got elements that make it harder. We test your mental strength as well with what the athletes or the runners call the loop of death. We certainly didn't come with that name ourselves. But at 35 kilometers, you can see the finish, you can hear the finish, but you've still got a terrible 7.2 Ks left. And so your mental strength is also tested. And we have about 200 meters of elevation. So there are some hills like going up Company Gardens, which is a challenge at 31 kilometers. And going up the Nelson Mandela Boulevard freeway at the beginning is quite an elevation. So those are two challenging bits. It's very similar to a New York or a Boston or Sydney. In fact, it's less elevation. But we've got the fierce here, We've got the spectators that are dancing and singing and chanting, and the runners, the participants even sing and dance and chant. So I think that makes it a lot easier than the other global marathons.
6: And another win for us is the expected 800 million rand that this could bring in through tourism, accommodation and related spending.
16: Yeah, I mean, certainly that's just on accommodation and meals. We haven't factored in, sort of flights and all sorts of other things and the small businesses that are supported. But we support with the visitors this year. They go to Spear Wine Farm and enjoy two nights there, or they go to Sabi Sabi and fly to Skukuza and enjoy the wonderful safari. And all of them, once they have that experience, you saw the spread of the word of mouth goes like wildfire. And they just, you can see more and more people are interested in this. So I think the factor would be far bigger than that, but we must be conservative in our estimates and just look at the accommodation in Cape Town. You saw Southern Sun just announce their record May month ever on accommodation, and that's due to our 8,000 foreign visitors, but also our visitors from Gauteng and KZN and all over the country that come here to run the marathon.
6: And Africa, I believe, will get at least 2/3 of the entries, so we'll be prioritize, and I guess another bonus for us is that we don't have to hop on a plane, acclimatize, and pay through our noses. And I say, I'm not a runner, but runners.
16: We want an authentic African experience, and we always said we didn't want a European race on African soil or an American race on African soil. We want an authentic African experience, and so we've been disciplined to say and put in some boundaries that 2/3 of our field must be African participants, and that's how you create an African race. So we'll stick to that, and we're adamant that that's the winning formula to deliver something, a unique proposition of an authentic African marathon.
6: Well, Clark Gardner, very good to speak to you, and congratulations, and I look forward to watching the first one.
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6: And as Sue says, the Cape Town Marathon victory is one for all of us. I agree with you. Let's hope we'll be seeing another victory a little bit later on. But let's go back 16 years ago. It was Shabalala, Vuvuzela soundtrack and one of the most iconic goals in South African sporting history. Tonight, history comes full circle. Bafana Bafana open the FIFA World Cup against Mexico once more. It's the same fixture that launched South Africa's World Cup in 2010. Now launches Mexico's World Cup in 2026. Alex White is keeping an eye on this for all of us. You're going to help make sense and get us even more excited than we are. Alex, what are our expectations for tonight? It starts at 9 o'clock our time, I believe.
19: Yeah, and it starts a little bit before that, actually, because we, of course, have the opening ceremony, Jane. It's each of the host countries are going to have their own one. This will be the first, though, in Mexico at 7:30. Tyler's going to be part of our build-up, singing the national anthem before the 9 p.m. kickoff. And, I mean, we've been talking about it on all the shows today. I think all the pressure is on Mexico because they're hosting, because South Africa's coming in with not that much expectation on them. I've seen quite a few people saying that we could be in for a good game and potentially a draw, if not a win, for Bafana.
6: Okay, so how prepared are we? Who should we be looking out for? Who do you think is going to be the standout player?
19: Oh, well, we've got it's pretty much Sundowns and Pirates, this Bafana squad. There are, of course, a few from other teams, but unlike other countries, most of our players are homegrown. They've played in the PSL. We've heard from McQuena. I mean, he's been saying that basically they're going out there to do something that no men's South African team has done at a World Cup before, and that is to make it to the next round. He'll be one to watch for me. Midfielder.
6: I mean, you say Mexico, I mean, I guess they've got that home crowd advantage, don't they? I mean, yeah. So other than tonight's show, who else should we be looking out for? Spain? Are they going to come out on top?
19: Oh, so when you start putting questions like that, it becomes tougher because there's not really a massive consensus. All over the world, people are punting different teams to win it. I think Germany's in with a good chance, Spain, Portugal. There's a guy, a German man, who's predicted the last three World Cups correctly. He's called the Netherlands to win. And he says they'll beat Portugal in the final. So there's that. So if you want to go on statistics, and he uses all sorts of calculations with GDP and players per population. And all sorts. So, yeah, I think it's going to be a good World Cup. It's the biggest field we've ever had. So we're going to see lots of the world's best players in action.
6: And I should imagine really good for South African football and for raising its presence and status here at home.
19: Absolutely, because unlike in 2010, Bafana Bafana have got there on merit. They've qualified. Of course, the host country gets in automatically, which is what happened in 2010. This year, they've made it themselves, and they're going to be playing on the biggest stage. There's some predictions saying that tonight's opener could be one of the most watched sporting matches of all time. So that's something that will surely be good for the country and for Bafana.
6: Alex White, thank you very much. For me, Jane Dutton, thank you. Just remember that we've got an isiZulu bulletin that wraps up the day's news at 7 o'clock in English, the day that was at 8. It's now 1 o'clock, time for the news.
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13: Church robbery matter heads to court and another delay in the Nafis Modak trial. Good afternoon, I'm Wesley Peterson. A court case involving five suspects arrested in connection with a church robbery in Samora Machal has been delayed at the Athlone Magistrates Court. When EWN arrived at court this morning, the prosecutor said the case could not proceed because the investigating officer had not handed over the docket. Ntutuzelo Nene has more.
2: The suspects, aged between 27 and 39, were arrested on Tuesday and are facing charges of business robbery and possession of stolen property. The arrests come after a video circulated widely on social media this week showing a man brandishing a firearm during a church service in Samora Machel on Sunday. According to police,

0: well, ill. Accused number four, Tofik Brown, who disrupted proceedings earlier this week, was absent from court today. Modak and his co-accused face charges of murder, racketeering, extortion, money laundering and fraud. Carlo Peterson has more.
1: Alleged leader of the terrible Westsiders gang in Woodstock, accused number four Tofik Brown, failed to appear in court today after disrupting proceedings this week. For 2 days in a row, Brown dramatically removed himself from the dock after venting concern about his wife Koto Brown's name being mentioned during the cross-examination of accused number three Ziyad Poole. Poole was being questioned about his alleged involvement in the attempted murder of attorney William Booth in April 2020. Brown's wife had previously entered into a plea deal, admitting she allowed her vehicle to be used in the Booth attack. Defense lawyer Inga Jansen, who represents Brown, presented the court with a letter from Paulsmoor Prison today indicating he was suffering with high blood pressure.
2: Judge, case number four has not been brought to court due to the fact that it's There is a letter from the hospital stating that it's got high blood pressure of 171 over 129.
1: Judge Robert Henney postponed the matter until Monday for Brown to recover. Carlo Peterson, Eyewitness News, Western Cape High Court.
0: A trial date has been set for the seven men accused of murdering rapper Keenan, a.k.a. Forbes, and his friend Tabelo Tibbs Motsoane. The trial will run from the 5th of October to the 8th of November at the Durban High Court. The suspects appeared this morning for pre-trial proceedings after brothers Malusi and Siyabonga Ndamande were formally added to the case in April. The two were extradited from Eswatini in November, following a lengthy legal battle. They face charges of conspiracy to commit murder, two counts of murder, as well as firearms and ammunition-related charges. Forbes and Motsoane were shot and killed on Durban's popular Florida Road in February 2023. Ntlantla Mabaso reports.
3: The seven men accused of murdering AKA and Dibs were back in the dock at the Durban High Court before KwaZulu-Natal Judge President Vuyiswa Poyo Dlwathi. The prosecution had set down the 20th of July for trial proceedings, even prepared to call out witnesses. Senior State Prosecutor Advocate Lawrence Tsaba.
4: But it appears some of my colleagues are not ready for the July session.
3: One of the defense lawyers, Advocate Simpiwe Mlotsha, said they have not been able to properly consult.
5: The consultation is allowed for only 30 minutes. And in terms of inconvenience, the number of trips one had to make, it became apparent, my lady, that it will be not possible to do the consultation.
3: The court also heard that the lawyers have to travel over 2 hours to consult their clients as the accused are kept at the high maximum security prison in Kokstad. Ntlantla Mabaso, Eyewitness News, Durban.
0: The Labour and Civic Organisation has drawn dozens of supporters to a protest in Cape Town CBD demanding jobs for South Africans over foreign nationals. Protesters have gathered with their CVs and they are expected to hand over a memorandum to the Western Cape government calling for South African workers to be prioritised. The organisation says it conducted fact-finding inspections at the V&A waterfront and in Balha, where it alleges many businesses employ more foreign nationals than South Africans. Sapo Mahlile from the Labour and Civic Organisation.
6: We might believe that this thing is small, but the agenda is big. Yes. We are not only representing those who are here. Yes. We are representing also the unborn child of a South African. Yes.
0: And police in Northern Ireland have arrested 16 people during clashes with protesters after officers used water cannons to disperse crowds. A Sudanese man has appeared in court charged with a knife attack in Belfast that triggered the unrest. Demonstrations have been ongoing since last week, following the stabbing. Gold's at $4,090.44 cents an ounce, the rand 16.53 to the dollar, 22.12 to the pound, 19.09 to the euro. Brent crude's $93.71 a barrel. In traffic, defective lights in Somerset West at the N2 and Hazelden Drive, roadworks on the M3 north before Princess Anne. You can expect delays there. Cape Town weather today, a 60% chance of light rain this evening with a gentle northwester and a high of 17. The top story this hour, a court case involving five suspects arrested in connection with a church robbery in Samora Machal has been delayed at the Athlone Magistrates Court.

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2: It's 7 minutes past one. Great to have you with us for the Thursday edition of the show. And we're going to start the show by telling you how giving up one cup of takeaway coffee per month can actually help change a child's life. Stand by. We're going to introduce you to a new NPO called the Future Fund, which wants to help you redirect that coffee spend into meaningful impact. After 1:30, another quick listen to the sound wheel clues, and then we'll be stepping into the garden with a focus on fynbos bulbs today as we welcome botanist John Manning back to the show. He's going to talk to us about his new book on the subject and also answer your questions about growing and identifying fynbos bulbs. After 2, it's Life Hacks. We'll be talking to Tax Tim about the changes SARS has implemented for the new tax season. In case you didn't know, it opens on the 1st of July. We'll fill you in on the various deadlines and what you need to know about what's new this year. In the final half hour, we'll tip you off about a lovely opportunity for musical theatre performers to get overseas experience as an international production comes recruiting in Cape Town. And we'll finish with music as we revisit the artist Annecy and share her new single with you. 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
2: Before we get to any of that, though, a question to be asked and a question to be answered. Let's start with the one I'm asking. Amid all the stress and worry of adult life, when was the last time that you truly played? Maybe it was kicking a ball in the garden with the kids. Maybe a family round of Monopoly or Catan. Maybe you schedule a weekly paddle game with your friends. I want to know if you deliberately make space in your life for fun and games. Or is it something that you, if you're honest with yourself, you haven't experienced in years? I'm asking because today is the International Day of Play. And look, my inbox is full of PR pictures offering guests to talk about the importance of play to children. That's what this day is intended for. And it is a very important topic. As they say, play is the work of childhood. But it struck me this morning that we also need to talk about the importance of making space for play in the lives of adults. It's so easy to get stuck on the treadmill of adult responsibilities and to lose one's sense of playfulness in the daily grind. So I would like to hear from you today what you do to counteract that. Is there a childhood game you still play with your kids? Did you take up a hobby that you've managed to continue that is your source of play and lightness? Maybe there is a family tradition that you have carved out space for that reminds you to sometimes let go, have fun, and be a little playful. What is it? Send us a voice note, text, or a voice note or text rather by WhatsApp to 072-567-1567 and tell us what activity brings out your playful side, regardless of your age. So that's the question I'm asking. The question I can answer for you very quickly is the one in on the email from Emma, who is wondering where we can watch the opening game of the World Cup tonight. Emma, thanks for the reminder to update everyone on this. We will include it, of course, in our TV segment tomorrow. But for those who are more interested in tonight's proceedings, you actually have a couple of choices. Choice one is go and find an outdoor venue, a restaurant, a sports bar, somewhere like the Mojo Market with screens up where you'll be able to join in the chaos by watching with other people. If you want to stay home, I know it's going to be raining tonight, so we'll understand if you do. You still have two choices. If you are a DSTV subscriber, the games are going to be shown on SuperSport, which is offering 24/7 coverage, live screening of all 104 matches. They've also laid on a special 99 Rand deal for the World Cup, so you can pick up a subscription if you want to. But if you don't want to, or if your budget doesn't stretch that far, you will be able to watch at least some of the games on free to air, because we heard yesterday that SABC has secured a broadcast deal with FIFA, and all of Bafana's matches will be screened on both SABC 1 and S3. They're going to show some of the other high-profile fixtures between other teams and into the knockout stages all the way to the final. So our understanding is that SABC will have roughly 35 of the games in total, including all of the Bafana matches. So that's another option for you. Tonight, the kickoff against Mexico is at 9 p.m. There is, of course, an opening ceremony before that, and the build-up coverage looks like it's going to be starting from about 6:30 p.m. So 9 o'clock is the kickoff of the actual game, but tune in earlier than that if you want to see the opening ceremony. And just to make a note of our group games, our next match after tonight is against Czechia next Thursday, the 18th of June. That's a nice accessible time for us because the game is at 6 p.m. Not so much the following fixture. You will have to get up super early to watch us take on South Korea, 3 o'clock in the morning on Thursday, the 25th of June, I'm afraid. And then, of course, make a diary note for the 19th of July. Sunday, the 19th of July at 9 p.m. is when you'll be able to watch the final being played. Right. Thanks, Emma. Thanks for your interest. And good luck, Bafana. Let's get the Gers started. And look forward to hopefully celebrating our first win when we touch base right about this time tomorrow. We'll take a short break and then we're back with the story of the Future Fund after this.
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2: Well, we're continuing our theme today of showcasing South Africans who are trying to uplift our youth. And it's a double pleasure to welcome the next MPO to studio because it happens to have been co-founded by our former colleague turned communications consultant, Nicola Bergsted, who is with us in studio along with co-founder Jason. Jason, I'm going to ask you to say your surname to make sure we get it right.
9: Dionysopoulos.
2: Okay.
10: I still struggle.
2: Dionysopoulos.
9: Not the first time
2: I'd spelled
9: happened.
2: It out on my page phonetically and I looked at it and my brain just went, no, we're not doing that today. So thank you, Jason. They are the founders, along with Rob Berger, of something called the Future Fund, which was launched fairly recently. And it offers a very simple proposition. Please give up the cost of one single cup of takeaway coffee per month and redirect those funds into established, well-vetted organizations with proven impact. And giving up that one cup of coffee can literally help change a child's life. It's both great to have both of you with us. Welcome back to Cape Talk, Nicola.
10: Thank you so much for having me, Baba.
2: And nice to have you with us too, Jason. It sounds like the start of a joke. An accountant, an IT guy, and a communications specialist walk into a bar. Nicola, how did this story actually start? I mean, we know you. We know you've had a lifelong passion for helping those who need help. But where did the Future Fund story begin?
10: We basically walked into a pizzeria. Okay. No, I'm kidding. I think we've all identified the need to give back to this country. We all have an inherent want to see South Africa do and be better. So we tried to do that by building the Future Fund, and we are trying to do that to make it accessible. Mm-hmm. I think, and as you said, I've had a lifelong passion for giving back. I've got involved in many organizations, and when speaking to many of my friends, they say that sometimes it's really hard to know how to give back. It doesn't require 3 or 4 days a month, you know, going away with an organization or being a billionaire to become a philanthropist. Mm-hmm. And I think at the moral of what we are trying to do is to try and make everybody able to give back, if that's an easier explanation, to make it easy for the average person to get involved in making South Africa a better place. So that's the fundamentals of it, really.
2: Jason, I mean, where did you get on board here? What do you want to elaborate on your role?
9: My role.
10: Well, it was Jason's idea. Well, Let me actually throw it back at Jason.
2: Okay, nice one.
9: Yeah, it was a little bit of an idea that sat with me for a little while. I think the crux of it was trying to find a way to kind of give South Africans an opportunity, especially South Africans living abroad. There's a lot of people that have sort of gone overseas out of necessity for opportunity or because of fear of something, you know, like crime or the likewise. Mm. And these people often leave with a yearning to come back or an emotional attachment to the country. Yeah. And it's very hard to sort of know how to make a difference from such a distance.
2: Yeah.
9: So that was the part that I was trying to solve, is how can we make it easy for South Africans to sort of help build a country they want to come back to, or like that they can enjoy feeling proud of being part of something. And in a way that was very simple and that fixed grassroots issues. You know, I'm not here to look for something like a glamorous, you know, quick fix solution. I think I'm trying to find a way to make a real difference. And this is something that I landed on, where I was like, if we can do it in a way that's going to really help future generations and build something sustainable and unlock real potential in people that like really, you know, have the potential but maybe don't have the opportunity, it's something worth trying.
2: I love that idea. I mean, two things really stand out for me. From what you said, Nicola, a lot of people feel overwhelmed. There is so much need on so many levels in South Africa. And they almost sort of go, I can't, it's too much for me to make a difference. Mm. And the message is going, actually, if you think about it, if everybody makes even a tiny difference, lots of tiny differences add up to a very big difference in the long run. And then picking up on what Jason said, I mean, I'm thinking of all friends and family of mine who've spread around the globe. And yes, some of them have left with very negative feelings towards South Africa and don't want to look back. But many of them would love the opportunity to come back, would be here in a heartbeat if they felt it was a place they could build a future, and intend to come back and want to come back to something better. So you're tapping into two things that resonate a lot for me. So let's talk about how this works in practice. What is the concept, Nicola?
10: The concept is very simple. We have built a beautiful system. It's as easy as you log on to thefuturefund.org.za, you pledge your monthly coffee, one or more, you can buy a round for the team. Yep. You can add oat milk if you're a Cape Tonian on the promenade. And that money goes straight to our current three partners. We have partners with three wonderful organizations at the moment, Peninsula Oh, Jason, I've lost
11: it.
10: Help me.
9: Yeah.
10: Financialist School Feeding Association, the MENA Foundation, and I Care for Africa. Three organizations that really make impactful differences on the ground. The Feeding Association feeds school children in schools. I Care for Africa does eye testing and provides glasses to those who can't see the board clearly. And the MENA Foundation provides menstrual support to schools as well. We also fundamentally understand that education is really the root cause of majority of our problems. So that is why we've chosen those three organizations. You log in, you pledge a single coffee or a round from the team to our foundation, and we make sure that it gets into the hands of the right people.
11: Okay, Jason, you're the accountant in the room. So tell us a little bit more about the management of the money and how you can back up that promise.
9: Yes. So I think what's it, like two things that were very important for us is one, obviously to keep our sort of costs low and make sure that we're really giving as much of the money coming in to the people that need it. And so we've worked really hard to sort of stay lean as an organization and automate a lot of the processes and sort of be able to scale in a way that just makes makes the giving that much more meaningful to those that are giving. And the second is very much transparency. We want to be able to show you where every cup of coffee is gone and sort of hold ourselves accountable to meet a certain cost ratio and to ensure that people are really able to see and feel their impact. And it's something that I think we've worked quite hard on kind of conceptualizing and building into our platform. So it's not only a promise from us that it is going to happen, it's something that you will be able to sort of log on and see, and you will be able to see exactly how many coffees you've donated in your life, and you know how that money's been put to good use.
11: Okay. We are talking to, and I'm going to try it, Jason Dionysopoulos and Nicola Bergsted. I was like, almost got it. Okay. Who are two of the three co-founders of the Future Fund. The third, Rob Berger, must be acknowledged as well in the storytelling. And the Future Fund is a newly registered NPO. The invitation is to make a small contribution, and they will help channel it to causes which are proven in impact. And let's talk a little bit more about how that translate, because I mean, to give you some examples, okay, what is the going rate for a cup of coffee? Because I actually am not somebody who consumes a lot of them. So, 50, 60 rand?
10: We've put it down in South Africa about 40 rand, depending on what your order is. Obviously abroad, that's a little bit more.
11: Yeah.
10: But to put this down to numbers, Peninsula School Feeding Association feeds a child for 5 rand 40 a day. That's
11: sure.
10: Two hot cooked meals, nutritiously dense meals. So one coffee can feed up to can feed a child for up to 8 days, which really makes you consider. I mean, I bought a coffee this morning on my way to a meeting. Yeah. It was an oat milk latte, which cost me 55 rand, yeah, which is 11 school meals. Which is just, it makes you really think. And I think that's what we're trying to do, is have your coffee in the morning. But if you donate one of them a month, it really can make a difference.
11: One of them a month can feed kids, can help sponsor a pair of glasses for somebody who can't see, can help buy pads to keep a girl in school through her period. Two coffees can keep a girl in school for a whole month. That's the bottom line here. These are the kind of sums we're talking about. Tebo is asking, is this Nicola, who was one of John Maytham's producers? Yes, indeed it is. In the flesh, we've dragged her back into the building, Tebo. Luis messaging to say, amazing individuals who need all the attention and exposure they can have. It's a really meaningful way of giving back. And that's the whole point. Thanks, Luis, for that. And I hope lots of other people are going to listen to this and go, you know what? That is something I can do. I can give up one cup of coffee. I can't solve the problems of the education system and the crime and all the other things that come with it, but I can give up one cup of coffee a month. Jason, do you have to pledge to a monthly ongoing donation? Or if somebody's going, I'm a freelancer and I had a good month this month, so I can do it this month, but next month's going to be lean. How does it work?
9: Absolutely. You have the choice.
11: Okay.
9: And so you can pick once off, or you can pick a monthly contribution. Obviously, our goal as an organization is to kind of be able to, you know enough about what's coming in that we can plan meaningful change.
11: Yeah.
9: And so the monthly recurring donations do help. But by all means, if you're feeling special this week and you want to make a little donation, a once off is more than welcome.
11: And I'm thinking things like, I've got a big birthday coming up next month. So a set of friends, you know, instead of giving presents that I don't need, make a contribution here, give up your the present fund. That's the sort of thing that can help sort of get this ball rolling. You, somebody's asking about what currency donations must be made in, because you've mentioned that targeting that South African diaspora is part of the big picture here. How does that work?
9: So when you log on to our website, thefuturefund.org.za, you go click donate, it will take you into our platform. It's very easy, it's just an email address and you're in. And in there, you can pick between rands, euros, dollars, pounds, and Australian dollars.
11: Okay.
9: For now, that's where we are.
11: Okay.
9: And when you do so, it will then give you coffee prices for those countries. So if you pick GBP, it's the coffee price in the UK. You can click on amount if you feel like you want to give more or less, and you can make it less or more.
11: Okay.
9: But the options are there.
11: Okay, so the concept of the cost of the cup of coffee is the kind of the guideline, Nicola. Now, just to be clear, so there is no actual coffee changing hands here, in case anybody is confused.
10: You're welcome to, come to us
11: send coffee to Nicola and Jason. But the idea is you pledge the amount that is, it's a small luxury many of us take for granted. Some people more than once a day. So, anything else you'd like our listeners to know about the plans on building and scaling this?
10: Yes. Yeah. So I think what's really important to know is, a lot of organizations are thought through and, birthed within a few weeks. We've taken 2.5 years to put this together, mainly because we wanted to do the background research. We wanted to speak to as many people living abroad locally to find out, is this a vehicle that they would use, A, and B, one that would be sustainable? Also, we wanted to make multi-currency donations that are recurring possible. Yeah. So it really has been many conversations, a lot of researchers. We had to convince a bank to allow us to do this. We had to get in touch with a payment platform to allow us to do this. So it really isn't an idea that we thought about 2 weeks ago, quickly put into action, and now driving forward. So that's been very important in our narrative, to make people aware that we didn't just put this together overnight. And then secondly, we want it to be sustainable. Mm. We aren't about to part with money to an organization once off and be like, cool, you're on your own now. You had a great month because of us and now you're done. We want to be able to support an organization on a continuous basis. So I think, fundamentally, those are just very important factors to take into account.
11: And just to echo, those three organizations that you've partnered with are well established, properly funded. They've got all the sort of checks and balances and transparency in place that one wants to know are there when parting with your money. So they're long-standing, impact-driven, with proven track records of the difference that they make. And I just want to go through that conversion again. One cup of coffee given up per month can buy 8 school meals for the Peninsula School Feeding Association. Mm-hmm. 3 coffees can identify whether a child needs vision support through Eye Care for Kids Africa. 2 coffees can keep a girl in school for a month because she doesn't need to skip school because the MENA Foundation.
9: For 5 years.
11: The
9: MENA Fund does incredible work, and they give away menstrual cups. Menstrual cups made in South Africa by women. It's an incredible foundation.
11: Environmentally friendly story as well. Yeah,
9: there's so many good aspects to their organization. But the thing that really struck me is it's a once-off purchase, and it lasts a child for 5 years, 5 to 10 years.
11: Sure.
9: So then you're in school. You don't have to worry.
11: You're sorted.
10: And with them, they also go into the schools and they educate with regards to the use of menstrual cups. They go and, help children really adapt to the use thereof, because it's still, as much as they've been around for a very long time, they're a fairly uncertain concept for most women. So they really go in and they educate with regards to the benefits, the longevity thereof. So I really think we've partnered with 3 really impressive organizations and I think we also identified that there are organizations doing brilliant work. If we can just help sustain them a little bit more, we don't need to actively be doing the work on the ground. We just want to make sure that they can still do what they're doing.
11: No need to reinvent the wheel, right? The wheel is already turning. It's just a way to grease that wheel and keep it moving going forward. Okay, so the final thing to say is, I know you've set yourself a quite modest target of reaching 500 founder donors by Heritage Day, obviously a very symbolic date. How close are you, or how far off are you? Where are you at?
10: Where are our numbers currently at, Jason?
9: We're sitting at about 83 donors in the 2 weeks that I think we've been around.
11: Okay.
9: So, we're on our way there.
11: Okay.
9: Yeah. New donors are definitely more than welcome.
11: And well, judging by our WhatsApp line, you can expect a few more to start coming your way after this. I hope it does help drive that the awareness. And please spread the word to your friends and family, and especially if you have got loved ones overseas, you are still deeply connected to South Africa and would love to support something from afar. This is an easy way for them to do it, to simply log on to thefuturefund.org.za, pick the currency that suits them best, pledge that cup of coffee, either as a once-off or on an ongoing basis, even better. So thank you so much for getting this ball rolling. You've been listening to Nicola and Jason, who along with Rob are the co-founders of the Future Fund, and I hope the next time we chat, it's Heritage Day 500 plus and flying.
10: We'd love that. Thank you very much, Papa.
11: Thanks a lot for coming in. 1:30, or just 1 minute past 1:30, Wesley Peterson is standing by with the latest Eyewitness News. Good afternoon.
12: Thanks, Papa. Good afternoon. Three health department officials are under investigation in connection with an 800 million rand Independent Development Trust tender to supply oxygen to state hospitals. It's been almost a year since former CEO Teboho Malaka was embroiled in a bribery scandal to shut down the Daily Maverick's reporting on the dubious tender. However, Public Works Minister Dean McPherson says the IDT is now reaping the benefits of a turnaround under new leadership as the second phase of the probe into the oxygen tender looks to be finalized this month. At the Madlanga Commission, a Gauteng traffic police officer has denied acting unlawfully during a major drug bust, as he faces tough questioning at the inquiry. Chief Samuel Mashaba is testifying about a 2021 tip-off he received regarding a truck transporting more than 700 kilograms of cocaine from Durban to Johannesburg. He's being questioned on whether a traffic officer has the legal authority to participate in a large-scale drug operation rather than alerting the relevant South African Police Service unit. Commission Chairperson Justice Mbuyisele Madlanga has put it to Mashaba that his actions may have been unlawful. And more than 70 leading female playwrights in the UK have come together to create an immersive theatrical event inspired by the experiences of victims of sexual abuse. All the Rage is staged across 15 rooms of a former financial office in the City of London, featuring short performances, poems and installations exploring themes of power, exploitation and institutional silence. Organiser Rebecca Linkiewicz says the project aims to shift attention away from powerful men and focus instead on survivors and their stories. The creators describe the event as an expression of anger, solidarity and healing, giving voice to those who've been silenced. It runs at Theatre Delhi in London from the 11th to the 13th of June. These and other stories at 2 or as they happen.
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12: On the N2 inbound before Makassar, we have an accident. Then in Brackenfell at Okavango and Frans Conradi, we have a crash involving multiple vehicles. Defective traffic lights in Somerset West at the N2 and Hazelden Drive, and roadworks on the M3 North before Princess Anne, where you can expect delays. Wesley Peterson, Eyewitness News, Traffic.
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2: Let's give you another quick listen to the clues in this week's Sound Wheel Challenge. And just a reminder, we are asking you to identify five celebrities who all celebrate their birthdays in the month of June. If you get the list right when I ask you to call us tomorrow, you'll win a delicious experience of Taiwanese food. Our winner is first going to receive a 1,500 Rand voucher, which they can spend at the annual Taiwan Food Festival. Now, it's happening at Maker's Landing in the Waterfront on Sunday, the 21st of June. And there will be a showcase of Taiwanese dishes, more than 70 of them in total, ranging from simple street food snacks to complex shared family meals. Two Taiwanese chefs are flying in for the experience, so it'll be a really authentic experience of Taiwanese food and culture. 1,500 Rand to spend, filling your tummy and that of those who are going with you. And then, just to keep the inspiration going and hopefully inspire you to try some of those dishes at home, we're going to throw in a 500 Rand voucher, which you can spend on Home Bao, which is an amazing online shopping platform that offers you both a wide range of Asian pantry ingredients and a selection of homemade dumplings and pot stickers, which you can pop in the freezer and keep for an easy dinner one night, or when unexpected visitors arrive, or just simply eat the day they arrive, which is what I always do because they are so delicious and easy to prepare. So 500 Rand from Home Bao, 1,500 Rand from the Taiwan Food Festival, making it a total prize value this week of 2,000 Rand. Here are the celebs you're going to need to identify.
19: I find I'm so excited I can barely sit still to hold a thought in my head. I think it's the excitement only a free man can feel. A free man at the start of a long journey whose conclusion is uncertain.
20: Another divorce. Splashed across page 6. Just imagine what they're going to write about me. The dragon lady, career obsessed. Snow Queen drives away another Mr. Priestley.
21: My mind went to Robosoul because I think that was a change in what we've been doing. But then I'd have to say Sergeant Pepper was like a crazy different experience. And then I would probably finish up with Abbey Road.
22: Gentlemen, m'lady. You will always remember this as the day that you almost caught Captain Jack Sparrow.
2: Five celebs in the mix, and if you've already finished the list, again, don't do anything with it just now. Do not send me a WhatsApp now. I'm not going to give early accommodations to those who already have the answers. It is tomorrow we will ask you to call in with those five names and win those vouchers from both the Taiwan Food Festival and Home Bao. If you haven't got them all yet, I'm going to give you one more listen to the clues just after 1:30 tomorrow to try and get you over the line. In the meantime, please make a diary note for Sunday, the 21st of June.
11: June, 10 a.m. to 4 p.m. at Maker's Landing in the waterfront. 70 different Taiwanese dishes to be tried. A wonderful celebration of Taiwanese culture at the Taiwan Food Festival. My suggestion is that you go hungry and be prepared to taste lots of new dishes. Tune in again just after 1:30 when we'll be giving away that prize tomorrow.
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4: 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The group left from OR Tambo International Airport last night, taking advantage of a voluntary process coordinated by both countries.
5: We have cleared now 568 of them through the Home Affairs and other systems. So the remaining of that 560, about 300, will stand over until next week, Monday. That is the plan from the Nigerian embassy.
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4: Just before we go to the garden, an email in from Warren asking, with three host countries, who is actually hosting the World Cup opening ceremony tonight? Warren, tonight it's Mexico, but all three countries are hosting their own opening ceremonies of sorts. So the first one is tonight at the Estadio Azteca in Mexico City, and that is going to feature quite the lineup. Andrea Bocelli, Shakira, Katy Perry's in the later one, I think. But tonight, Andrea Bocelli's definitely performing. Megan Thee Stallion, David Guetta, our own Tyler, as Keith has just written in, saying very proud of Tyler being chosen to sing the national anthem tonight. So she is part of the first opening ceremony today. Then it moves to tomorrow to Toronto ahead of the opening game there. And boy, to be in that one, because Alanis Morissette is on the lineup, one of my favorite all-time artists. So is Alessia Cara, so is Michael Bublé and others. And then later on tomorrow in Los Angeles, Tyler is there as well alongside Katy Perry and others. So three separate events, but the one before our game tonight will be the one from Mexico City. For those who want to keep an eye out for Tyler singing the South African national anthem. Goosebumps just thinking about it. Thanks for the reminder, Keith. All right, let's step into the garden, and it's a huge pleasure to welcome back to the show today Dr. John Manning, who is an internationally acclaimed botanist, writer, illustrator, and plant photographer, who's written numerous books on our natural heritage. But the latest release we wanted to flag for you is called Bulbs of the Fynbos, co-authored with Dee Snyman. It's published by Straight Nature and has hit the shelves of all good bookstores. It features close to 350 of our fynbos bulbs, with information on how to identify them in the wild, and a lot of really interesting background, not just into the bulbs in general, but into the kind of conditions in which these plants grow, where you will find them, which I suspect will be helpful to those who might want to be trying to grow them in their own gardens as well. So very much a field guide to take with you when you're off into the great outdoors, but I think also helpful to the home gardeners. And John Manning, it's wonderful to have you back on the show. Welcome to Cape Talk.
5: Hi, Pippa. Thanks. Great to be back here.
4: Thank you. 350 might sound like a lot, but that's actually only a fraction of the naturally occurring fynbos bulb species, isn't it?
5: Yeah. I mean, the Cape is incredible. They're 1,200 fynbos bulbs, really. Yeah. So it's a massive amount. So, yeah, we've got about a quarter of them in here. And a careful selection, I suppose. You know, it was tricky figuring out which ones to put in, but we chose the more common ones and the more conspicuous ones and the ones people are likely to see when they're out in hiking, basically.
4: Okay. And it's a very, very detailed guide, very well photographed, so that you've got close-ups of the leaves, of the flowers. You've got information on which parts of the country you can find them in and what sort of environment you'll find them in to make it possible to sort of whittle down the list of what you're looking at. John, do you think this book would be helpful to those who like to try and grow fynbos bulbs in their own gardens as well?
5: Yes, for sure. I mean, growing fynbos bulbs is a bit specialized because most garden environments don't have capacity to have a dry period unless you've got a fynbos garden.
4: Yeah.
5: And if you've got a fynbos garden, fantastic. You just put the bulbs in there and you leave them. And then they'll nature and natural ecological conditions take take over.
4: Yeah.
5: If you're trying to grow them in a garden where you're watering stuff and you have a mixed selection of plants and shrubs and herbaceous stuff, then you may end up with problems because you're watering in a period when the bulbs are supposed to be dormant.
4: Right. And I mean, that's one of the things that make them so amazingly versatile and long-living, John, that these plants are very well adapted to survive in conditions that other plants would find quite hostile. Not so. Do you want to elaborate a bit?
5: Yeah, sure. It's obviously a strategy that's developed for periodic, and this is the crux of it. Periodic periods that are not favorable for growth, whether it's waterlogging or freezing conditions or drought. But the issues are that they have to be relatively reliably predictable, these conditions. So it's not like it's desert environment where you can go for years without decent growing conditions. These have to be growing conditions that are reasonable and seasonal.
4: Yeah. And then when the right conditions are in place, these plants are very well adapted to sort of spring into action quite quickly, aren't they?
5: Amazingly quickly, Pippa. I mean, the fire lilies here come up into bloom 2 weeks after the fires have gone through. Yeah. It's incredible. I mean, I think it's part of the magic of bulbs is you put this sort of lifeless thing into your garden and it's this amazing production comes out of it.
4: You know, you've reminded me, John, of driving over Okapsevech probably 2 weeks after one of the huge fires there. We're probably going back over 10 years. And, you know, the surrounding hillside looked like a lunar landscape. Everything was just blackened and charred. And then turning one of the hairpin bends and ping, there was a bright pink lily of some sort already springing up in the middle of what looked like a landscape that would never host life again. It was just the most extraordinary thing to see.
5: Yeah, I mean, you mentioned Okapsevech. I mean, Silvermine this past season has been incredible. I mean, the stuff that came up there after those summer fires has been amazing, amazing, amazing.
4: So let's talk a little bit more about the kinds of bulbs that you have championed in this book and how you've sort of broken them up into families. Maybe we should give some examples, John, for those who kind of generically think of fynbos as proteas and green shrubby things. Do you want to give us some examples of the kinds of plants that would fall into the fynbos bulb category?
5: Yeah, sure. I mean, one of the amazing things about the Southwestern Cape is that a lot of the bulbs we grow commercially originated here. I mean, they've been bred up and improved and developed over the last centuries, but they originally came from here, like gladiolus that we grow and chinx that we grow and spiraxis and freesias. They all originated here. So what you're buying now are the descendants of stuff that was collected here 1700s or earlier. And so, yeah, it's a big variety of things. And so we were trying to aim this book at a lot of a diverse audience, people who know nothing about bulbs or plants, and they just want to enjoy what they see in the environment, and they run through the pictures and say, yeah, that's what it is. Plus, we were trying to cater for the more sophisticated, knowledgeable ecologists who want to know, well, why is it this thing? And how can I actually identify this? And what makes it this? So we've covered a lot of bases, I think.
4: Okay. And just to let listeners know, before you get into the sort of categorized section of each individual bulb and its description and its photographs, there is a big section at the beginning on the fynbos bulbs in general and how they are, you know, how they propagate, their pollinators, etc. And really interesting information on their seed dispersal processes, etc. The one thing that really struck me reading that part of the book, John, was to see the world map of where bulbs occur and to realize how incredibly fortunate we are to be living in one of the very few areas of the world where they occur, because it's a large map with just a few stripes of green on it to indicate where these plants do well. Won't you tell our listeners a little bit more?
5: Pippa, thanks for highlighting that introductory chapter, which, as you say, covers a lot of interesting stuff about bulbs in general. So you can learn a lot about these plants. Yeah, that map, it shows the five regions with Mediterranean climate, and you're right, they're tiny. Yeah. And those are the regions that are richest in bulbs. So there are bulbs in other temperate parts of the world, you know, across the northern hemispheres, but the bulk of bulbous plants are in Mediterranean climate regions, and we're one of five, and they're all very small. And we're really very, very, we've got six six times as many bulbs per area as any of the other Mediterranean wow. regions. So we're really rich. And you may have picked up, too, when we were looking at, there's a little chapter on a little section, a paragraph on origin of modern man.
4: Yes.
5: One of the thoughts is that this resource, this nutritional resource that we have down here, and the tricks that you needed to employ by finding the plants and digging the bulbs out and coming back each year and knowing where to find them, all of those cognitive skills may have led to the development of modern man. So we had great fun illustrating that with that picture of a digging stick from a koi and sticks and digging out bulbs that we know they ate.
4: Yeah.
5: And illustrating it. So yeah, there's a lot of background information here.
4: There really is very interesting on man's early uses as well, not just eating the bulbs, but also the uses for poison on the tips of arrows, etc., etc. It's fascinating reading. Now, Eliza asking, where are the other regions besides South Africa? Well, obviously Mediterranean client. There's the hint. It's around the Mediterranean Sea, but the others, as a matter of interest, west coast of North and South America, so sort of California coastline, a small section. Percentage and the South American, would that be the Chilean coastline, I guess,
5: Chile,
4: for the most part. And then I was surprised to note Australia as well, because one doesn't generally think of Australia as having that kind of climate.
5: Yeah, small parts of Australia. And you know what's the most ironic thing is that, you know, we're inundated with wattles here from Australia as weeds. They are inundated with South African Cape bulbs there as weeds.
4: Oh, my goodness. I've never heard that before. That's fascinating.
5: That's a major problem.
4: Okay, so we've traded the problem with amongst one
5: traded
4: another.
5: Problems, yeah.
4: Oh, dear, oh, dear. We're in conversation with John Manning. If you've got questions around fynbos bulbs in particular, you are welcome to send a WhatsApp to 072-567-1567. Sally picking up on the comment about humans eating some of these bulbs, and she wants to know whether they have animal predators. If you plant them in your garden, are you likely to see things like porcupines coming to dig them up for food, she asks.
5: Yeah, she's quite right. In garden environments, porcupines are possibly serious predators of bulbs, certain bulbs, not all of them. So, yeah, you may be inviting them in by in the rest. I mean, otherwise in the wild, it's baboons and various rodents and birds like francolins. Guinea fowl.
4: Your ground birds.
5: Yeah.
4: Okay, that makes sense. Joan says, I have a problem. I live close to Rondebosch Common where the arum lilies seem to do brilliantly. Same soil, same wind conditions, same everything. I keep them well watered and yet I just cannot get them to grow successfully in my garden. Is there anything in that description that stands out for you, John, as to a possible pointer as to what could be the issue?
5: Depending on the watering issue in gardens.
4: Okay.
5: I mean, mine are not doing well in my garden, and I think it's because I'm watering in the summer, and they need to go dormant in summer. They've got to be under pretty good light conditions as well. If they're in semi-shaded environments, they're not going to flower very well. So possibly it's the watering.
4: Okay, so be mindful of the watering, Joan, and maybe see if you can trim back some surrounding trees or something to improve the light onto them and see if that helps them do any better. I take your point. I mean, it's one of the most magnificent things to see when the arum lilies come out on Rondebosch Common, particularly the one corner is just a meadow of them. It's fantastic. You were talking about eating the bulbs, and we were talking there, I think, primarily about eating the storage component of the bulb beneath the ground. But Fiona wants to know whether and which parts of wild garlic she can eat. She says, we've moved into a new home which has a lovely fynbos garden. I've discovered wild garlic growing there, the one with the purple flowers. Is the plant edible? And if yes, which parts of it?
5: Yeah, it's edible, and all of it's edible.
4: All of it. Okay.
5: Yeah. Leaves. The flower stalks are a little bit tough.
4: Okay.
5: And the flowers are pretty, and you can use them as a garnish, as edible garnish, like you can use nasturtiums. But the leaves are edible. You can snip them up and put them on omelettes or whatever else you want with a bit of a onion or garlic flavor.
4: Okay, and they've got quite a pungent flavor. So
5: exactly.
4: A little bit goes a long way, Fiona. In my experience.
5: No.
4: Okay. Tom would like to know whether a red hot poker would qualify as a fynbos bulb, and if it does, if you can tell us a little bit more about the particular plant.
5: No, you see, he's raising a really interesting point, and was one of the ones we had to grapple with, because what is the definition of a bulb?
4: Yeah.
5: And the bottom line is that there isn't a single universal definition of what constitutes a bulbous plant. I mean, generally, we understand them to be things with underground storage organ, but from that point on, the definitions differ. Can they be deciduous? Can they be evergreen? Do they have to belong to certain plant families? And all those sorts of things. Mm-hmm. So we've included some of those sort of honorary bulbs, and that includes red-hot pocus, because people would consider them to be bulbs if they were just going in the neighborhood and saying, oh, yeah, they'd call it a bulb rather than a herb or a shrub or whatever it is.
4: Right.
5: So, yeah, they're really rewarding to grow. There's a huge variety of species, and they look fantastic in gardens.
4: They are. I mean, they're one of our most sort of show-offy plants, aren't they? So there
5: Absolutely.
4: We go. Tom, you can leave the horticulturists and the ecologists to argue over whether it's a bulb or not. Just enjoy having them in the garden. Keith is wondering, do you need a permit to grow any of these flowers that we've been discussing?
5: If you purchase the plants from registered nurseries or seed suppliers, no, you don't need a permit.
4: Okay.
5: And there's quite a range of dry bulbs that you can buy from nurseries, or growing plants that you can buy. Kirstenbosch Nursery, other commercial nurseries, yeah.
4: Okay, great. So, Keith, you're fine if you're buying from a reputable source to go ahead and plant away. Thank you so much. Okay, John, it's a magnificent book, and as you have said, it's a book with many applications. If somebody is looking for a literal field guide to take into the fynbos with them and help them identify which flowers they're admiring, it's going to be very helpful to them. If you're looking for just a better understanding of the plants and how they work and their methods of pollination, etc., to help you better understand what you're working with in your own garden, it's going to be hugely helpful to you from that respect as well. John, I know it's a very new release, but I'm right in saying it's gone into the bookstores and is now widely available.
5: That's correct. I think 8th of June was done. So you're like a few days after the release date. So
4: hot off
5: well done,
4: the press. Huh? Quite literally hot off the press. Okay. Well, John, very glad that we were able to squeeze you in and catch you while you're no doubt
5: Thank
4: in the
5: you.
4: Middle of book launches, etc. It's always a pleasure to have you on the show.
5: Much appreciated. Bye-bye.
4: Thank you. Cheers. John Manning is the author, along with Dee Sneyman, of Bulbs of the Fynbos. It's published by Strook Nature and is retailing at around about 420 Rand a copy, a really in-depth guide to 350-odd of the most common and also most sort of spectacular of our Fynbos bulbs. Now, after the Eyewitness News, we are going to be talking about tax season. Tax filing season opens on the 1st of July, in case you didn't know. And there are a couple of changes to be aware of this year. We'll talk to the team from TaxTim, and then we'll tell you about an opportunity
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4: for young musical theatre performers to move overseas.
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6: Good afternoon, I'm Wesley Peterson. Three health department officials are under investigation in connection with an 800 million rand Independent Development Trust tender to supply oxygen to state hospitals. It's been almost a year since former CEO Teboho Malaka was embroiled in a bribery scandal to shut down the Daily Maverick's reporting on the dubious tender. However, Public Works Minister Dean McPherson says the IDT is now reaping the benefits of a turnaround under new leadership as the second phase of the probe into the oxygen tender looks to be finalised this month. Lindsay Dentlinger has more.
7: At the request of Health Minister Aaron Motsoaledi, a forensic probe into the IDT's hospital oxygen tender was extended to his department. Public Works Minister Dean McPherson says preliminary investigations have identified three officials, but the number could grow as the probe unfolds. The

0: construction site for the long-awaited Sara Bartman Remembrance Centre in the Eastern Cape has been handed over to the contractor, with building work set to start within the next month. Lindsay Dentlinger, Eyewitness News, Parliament.
1: At the Madlanga Commission, a Gauteng traffic police officer is denied acting unlawfully during a major drug bust as he faces tough questioning at the inquiry. Chief Samuel Mashaba is testifying about a 2021 tip-off he received regarding a truck transporting more than 700 kilograms of cocaine from Durban to Johannesburg. He's being questioned on whether a traffic officer has the legal authority to participate in a large-scale drug operation rather than alerting the relevant police unit. Commission Chairperson Justice Mbuyisele Madlanga has put it to Mashaba that his actions may have been unlawful.
2: I suggest to you that, one, you breached existing prescripts. Two, I will go further that your conduct was unlawful. You may comment if you want to.
3: I don't agree with you, Chair.
1: Action SA has given the Government of National Unity a failing grade on its second anniversary, saying it's fallen short on ethical leadership, economic growth and law and order. Party leader Herman Mashaba and six MPs have today briefed the media on a comprehensive two-year review of the GNU. Babalo Ndenze has details.
4: Action SA says it's the only effective opposition in Parliament, having posed the highest number of questions to the executive than all parties, even though it holds just more than 1% of the National Assembly seats. The party says in terms of the GNU's own performance, the current administration has been found lacking on a number of scores, including basic delivery. Action SA parliamentary leader Ethel Trollope says weak leadership has become a defining feature of the GNU.
5: After another year of waste, excuses and declining accountability, the GNU is evaluated at an F for failure in this ethical leadership and public service.
4: Trollope says they've also given the administration an E when it comes to law, order and safety. But party leader Herman Mashaba quipped that they were a bit generous with the safety score and he would have given the GNU a lower mark.
6: For me from outside, I think you were generous. I would have given them an H.
3: Thank you, President.
4: Babalo Ndenze, Eyewitness News, Parliament.
1: The Higher Education Department has assured the public that qualifications being phased out remain valid. Higher Education Minister Buti Manamela says this is one of the most significant educational transitions in the post-school sector, shifting from legacy to occupational qualifications. He says more than 1,000 pre-2009 qualifications are being phased out as they look to improving educational outcomes and aligning them with the needs of the modern workplace.
7: Let me state from the outset that this transition is not about invalidating qualifications that people have worked hard to achieve, nor is it about diminishing the value of learning that has already taken place. So if you have a qualification already that will or has been discontinued, it does not take away the skill that you've accumulated over the years. I know there are many who are concerned about.
1: He says there are extensions available for students currently enrolled in affected programs.
7: Following consultation and engagement with stakeholders, 630 qualifications were approved for learner enrollment extensions, while the remainder were deregistered owing to the absence of learner enrollment or their replacement by occupational qualifications. So all affected qualifications allowed currently enrolled learners sufficient opportunity to complete their studies.
1: Gold's at $4,085.96 an ounce. The rand 16.51 to the dollar, 22.06 to the pound, 19.04 to the euro. Brent crude's $92.25 a barrel. In traffic on the N1 inbound at Monte Vista, a stationary vehicle obstructing the left lane. On the N2 inbound before Makassar, an accident. In Brackenfell at Okavango and Franz Conradi Drive, we have a crash involving multiple vehicles. Defective traffic lights in Somerset West at the N2 and Hazelden Drive, and roadworks on the M3 North before Princess Anne. Cape Town weather today, a 60% chance of light rain this evening with a gentle northwester and a high of 17. The top story this hour, three health department officials are under investigation in connection with an 800 million rand independent development.

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4: It's 7 minutes past two. Great to have you with us on the afternoon show, Lunch with Pippa Hudson. And if you've missed the first hour of the show and are just joining us now, better late than never. Welcome to the second hour. And please remember that after the show, we will be saving all of the interviews on podcast. So if you missed our chat about a new NPO called The Future Fund and our gardening conversation with John Manning about fynbos bulbs, you'll be able to find both of those interviews on primemediaplus.com and in the Prime Media Plus app. We are obviously getting into the chaos around the build-up to the opening of the World Cup tonight and South Africa's first game against Mexico at 9 p.m. A few people still asking questions around that. Do feel free to send them in. I will do my best to get you answers. I cannot claim to be knowledgeable about our team and its prospects, but we can talk to you around the logistics of watching it and what starts when, etc. Also coming up this hour, Lifehacks taking a closer look at the new tax filing season, which opens on the 1st of July. There have been a couple of changes from SARS end that we want to make sure you know about. Then after 2:30, we are going to talk about an opportunity for musical theatre performers to join an international cast, because Hong Kong Disneyland is coming to Cape Town in search of performers for its version of The Lion King. And we'll tell you what's involved, which roles they're casting, and what the opportunity offers after 2:30. We'll finish in conversation with musician Anasi. I think we last chatted to her about 2 or 3 years ago. Well, she's got a new single to share with us, and she'll tell us the story behind that track at about 2:50. Keep your emails coming to pippah@capetalk.co.za, your WhatsApps to 072-567-1567, or give us a call on 021-446-0567.
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4: Tony's sending me an email during the news to ask whether Paul the Octopus is still around and has made a prediction. Listen, Paul's long gone, Tony. I think Paul only lasted a couple of months after our World Cup in 2010. But I'm so glad you asked for two reasons. Firstly, it reminds me to tell you about a fantastic app called Ask the Octopus. We downloaded it during the 2010 World Cup. And if you ever have to make a decision where the family is split, whether you are debating which restaurant or which takeaway you're getting that night or which movie or series you're going to watch on Netflix, Ask the Octopus will make the decision for you. So you feed the two choices into the app and sort of shake the phone, and the octopus settles down on the box that the octopus has chosen. It's great fun. We still use it in our family all these years later when we have a split decision in the house. So look for the app called Ask the Octopus. But actually, Tony, the reason I'm glad you asked about this is that we had an email in just a little while ago from the Two Oceans Aquarium. And they, of course, have an octopus of their own. I think more than one. But Cherry the Octopus, one of the things they do with her to stimulate her, because I think by now we all know octopi are incredibly intelligent creatures and they need stimulation. And while Cherry is resident at the aquarium, working towards her eventual release back into the ocean, one of their big challenges is to make sure that she enjoys a healthy enrichment program. So one of the things they have done is given her the task of predicting World Cup results. And they've said to me, as a nod to the legendary previous octopus who made remarkably accurate predictions for the FIFA World Cup in 2010, Cherry was presented with two options representing the competing national teams tonight. Oh dear. After a short period of deliberation, she eventually chose Mexico. I hope Cherry doesn't end up as sushi after making that kind of very unpatriotic recommendation, but there we go. She chose Mexico. I hope she is wrong. All tongue-in-cheek and in good fun, of course. It is genuinely part of the games they play with Cherry the Octopus to keep her properly entertained while she rehabilitates ahead of her release back into the ocean. I hope they're going to do this on an ongoing basis. I wonder if we can start making a little note somewhere to see how accurate her predictions are. Thanks to the Two Oceans Aquarium for tipping us off about that one. SA versus Mexico. Kickoff is at 9 p.m. of the game itself. But do remember, the first of three opening ceremonies are happening before that. And the television sort of build-up coverage looks like it's going to be starting from about 6:30 onwards this evening.
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6: On 072-567-1567.
4: Right, annual tax season is almost here, so we thought in Life Hacks today we would give you the heads up on what to expect, because there have been a couple of changes which we want to flag that have been implemented to try and improve the process for taxpayers this year. Key date to note is the 1st of July, which is when the filing season opens. It runs until the 23rd of October, and broadly speaking, some of the changes include expanded auto assessments, a lot more pre-filled information, and supposedly a simplified filing experience. To tell us a little bit more about what to expect and just raise any red flags we need to know about, it's a pleasure to welcome to the show Andre Botma, who is head of tax at Tax Tim, to guide us through the 2026 tax season and make sense of the process. If you've got questions around how to file your return, please do take advantage of this opportunity to ask them by sending a WhatsApp to 072-567-1567. Great to have you with us, Andre. Welcome.
9: Hi, Pippa. How are you doing?
4: I'm well, thanks. And yourself?
9: Yeah, very good, thanks. I'm sorry I missed the conversation about octopuses and for the World Cup teams for the picking.
4: Okay. Well, the bad news is that the Cape Town Octopus chose Mexico for the win this evening, I'm afraid. We'll try to pretend we didn't hear that. Andre, we're not going to ask the octopus to help fill in our tax return, though. It's quite important to pay attention and get the details right on things like this. Do you want to start by running us through the key dates taxpayers need to be aware of?
9: Yeah, 100%. So the dates is the 1st until the 12th of July 2026. That's when auto assessments gets issued. And then the filing season officially opens for individuals on the 13th of July. And then the deadline for filing for non-provisional taxpayers is the 23rd of October 2026. And then the deadline for provisional taxpayers and trusts would be 22nd January 2027.
4: Okay, so obviously you first need to identify which category you fall into, which hopefully you know already. But Andre, that first window for auto assessments, who gets auto assessed? What are the criteria that apply there?
9: So the auto assessment, SARS collects third-party data from employers, from the banks, the medical aids, retirement annuity funds and insurers, and then interest as well. And that is all pre-populated. And then if you've got nothing else besides that, or SARS doesn't know about anything besides that, you will get an auto assessment. The only issue is the auto assessment also creates an auto refund if you are due a refund due to your auto assessment. But just because you got paid by SARS doesn't mean you keep quiet the fact that you got the refund, but you want to make changes to it.
4: Okay, so that's really important. So if SARS decides it knows everything it needs to know about Pippa's taxes and does the return, auto-generates it, generates a refund, and Pippa actually knows there's been a second income stream that hasn't been declared, it's Pippa's responsibility to make sure SARS knows that.
9: Correct. Yeah. I make the joke, it's making compliance easier, but it's also making complacency easier. Because, sorry for that radio soundbite.
4: But it's great.
9: Auto assessments are like that. It can create this feel of, and SARS will also say, we stand behind our auto assessments and it was, let's say, correct 95% of the time. That's still 5%, or actually people don't know that they should be making or should file corrections. If you know that you bought a rental property last year, or there was, or you made a Section 18A donation that possibly doesn't, the auto assessment doesn't pick up, you then only have that window until the 23rd of October. Let me just check. Yeah, until the 23rd of October to file a correction.
4: Okay, so that's really important to take the responsibility of checking that what has been automatically generated is correct, and if it's not, to let them know. Now, Tony asking on our WhatsApp line, if you were auto-assessed last year, will you automatically be auto-assessed again this year?
9: That is the interesting part. We know historically that the number of people that get auto-assessed per year has increased year on year. But it's definitely not 100% consistent. I've been in it long enough where some people got auto-assessed last year, others didn't for the next year. So I would say, just make sure that you look at your SMSs, especially over that first week. That's usually when SARS sends out a whole swath of SMSs and emails to say that you've been auto-assessed. Also, there is no accepting your auto assessment button. That was a 1 year flash in the pan thing, but it's somehow stuck in people's memory. The auto assessment is final unless you submit a correction. So that's an important distinction to make.
4: Okay, so unless you submit a correction. And Andre, I mean, you've mentioned a couple of examples there. If you've bought a property that's generating rental income, if you've made those extra donations that impact your taxes, what are some of the other circumstances in which people might need to go and just check that auto-assessment is correct? What are some of the other factors that might complicate it?
9: So I would rather say what does the auto assessment have, which is it's just employment income, interest from banks, medical aid, RA. And the question is whether the Section 18A, the public benefit organizations, are ready with their third-party data. So that's also captured. So if there's anything that falls outside of those four things, you shouldn't be auto-assessed. That is buying, that is selling a property, that is earning foreign interest, that is earning foreign income, that is any sort of additional side hustle revenue that you've got, that is Patreon, that's Patreon earnings. It is, it is, let's say you're a professional gambler on the side. None of those extra things that doesn't go through, I would call it, formal channels, it gets picked up by the auto assessment. So there's actually more exclusions on the auto assessment than what's included.
4: But the
9: list is basically any other income. So distributions from trusts, any interest that you might receive from companies that you're a director of. Obviously, so for many people, auto assessment do cover them. I think with individuals, the percentage is quite high.
4: Yeah,
9: it's about 7 million. It's about 7 million people that get auto assessed, but SARS still doesn't know, you know, about the rental income, or especially side hustle. I mean, side hustles are a thing. A lot of people are doing things on the side to make extra money, and if it's significant or a reasonable amount, that should be declared. Or and a lot of people keep good records of their extra earnings. But also the extra deductions. So if you made a bit of a loss or whatever, then the auto assessment will miss that.
4: Yeah. The record keeping is such an important comment. And Andre, as somebody who's in that boat of having sort of multiple different income streams, you know, keeping good records, making sure you hand everything over to SARS or to the accountant who's doing it for you, is absolutely essential. The other thing that's really important, you've mentioned that SARS is going to send out SMS and email notifications. Andre, I'm assuming it's worth taking a little bit of time before tax season opens to make sure that SARS has the correct phone number and email on file for you. We heard a story yesterday of somebody whose home loan statements were being sent via post to a post office that didn't exist any longer, terrible consequences for them. I'm assuming we need to be a little bit proactive on this one.
9: You can log into and SARS made it easy to update your security contact details for when OTP gets sent to. You can log into your e-filing either from your from your computer or on your Mobi app. Although I'm a computer person, so I just prefer just use your computer if you have one.
4: Go into
9: SARS, check the cell phone number, email address. You can also update your bank details on e-filing. And usually the bank verification is usually automatic. SARS have actually, over the years, because of the whole idea of modernization, they've actually had less and less people go to the branch to do these sorts of updates. Sometimes the system breaks and you for some reason you can't do something online, then you have to go to the branch. But for all these type of banking detail and contact detail updates, you should be able to do those on the e-filing website before the season. But also the other side, what I would say that you can do the type of prep work before the tax season properly opens is people should have received their IRP, all their relevant certificates. Most of the third-party data has already been submitted to SARS. I think the cutoff was end of May. So you can, for example, open a Google Drive or create a folder on your desktop or create a folder on your phone and just throw in your PDF IRP5, download your interest certificates from the banks, get your medical aid certificates from Discovery, and you know the medical expense is a different story. That can get a bit complicated. Yeah. But any of those sort of certificates, you can throw that into one folder, so that by the time the season opens, if you're auto assessed, you can check those documents against the auto assessment. And if you're not auto assessed or you want to file a proper return, then you can verify those documents against when you want to actually submit your return, And if you're not doing it yourself, you are already prepared with what you need to send to your tax practitioner or to vet with TaxDem, for example.
4: Yeah, thank you. Carol's asking, do you have to apply to be auto-assessed, or does it just happen without any intervention from you?
9: There's zero intervention. There's zero intervention or anything that a taxpayer can do to get selected to be auto-assessed.
4: Okay.
9: SARS just does it. It's unclear, and I don't have sight of how SARS chooses who is an auto-assessed. There is obviously the third-party data, without any other things. If SARS is convinced that's all you have, you are more likely to be auto-assessed. But I speak under correction when I make that statement.
4: Okay, thanks for that. James asking whether provisional taxpayers also get auto-assessed.
9: That's a very, very good question. So if you know you're a provisional taxpayer and you get auto-assessed, there is a risk that you might get auto-assessed. Sometimes an auto-assessment is triggered by the fact that you did get auto-assessed the year before and they don't know that you became a provisional tax for the past tax year. If you do get auto-assessed, then you still have to submit. And here's the important thing. If you got auto-assessed but you're a provisional taxpayer, your deadline is then still the 23rd of October. Just because you're a provisional taxpayer does not move you up to the 22nd January deadline because of the fact that you got auto-assessed, because the auto-assessment cutoff, the cutoff is the 23rd of October.
4: Okay, so glad you asked the question, James. That's super important. So if they've done it and you shouldn't have been auto-assessed, you've only got until the 23rd of October to let them know. Okay, Sally asking who qualifies as a provisional taxpayer. That's quite a big question, Andre.
9: I'm happy to take it.
4: Do you want to take it? Okay, go for it.
9: Yeah. So a provisional. So I would rather say who is not a provisional taxpayer, because then you can, because by excluding yourself, you can include yourself.
4: Mm-hmm.
9: So a non-provisional taxpayer is anybody who is only earning employment income.
4: Yeah.
9: If you have any, and that might mean, and that might also mean more than one RP5. So if you get more than one RP5, and any other income. Now, there's obviously specific exclusions. So there's exclusions, for example, if you earn interest below 23,800, if you earn, there's the rental income thing where if it's a loss, it doesn't make you a provisional taxpayer. But I've got a personal rule of thumb. If you have anything that is not employment income, so that you don't get an RP5 for, I tend to default and I've been doing this for way too long, 17 years, I'm running on 2 decades now, almost 2 decades, is I would default to filing, to assuming that I'm a provisional taxpayer rather than assuming that I'm not, especially if I have other income sources than just standard employment income.
4: Okay. Thanks for asking the question, Sally. We have to wrap it there. Andre, if I can ask you one last question. If you had one piece of advice to share with taxpayers this season, a life hack that can either save them stress or save them time, or just please don't forget XYZ, what would it be?
9: I would say just be prepared and don't just assume that the auto-assessment is correct.
4: Yeah. Okay. You've given us very good reasons to understand why that is, Andre. Thank you. Really appreciate your time this afternoon. And the very, very last thing, if somebody wants to get their help with their tax return from TaxDem, where do they go?
9: They can go straight to www.taxdem.com, and we are very excited because there's major changes that we'll be announcing soon to media. So we're very excited about that.
4: Okay.
9: But yeah, www.taxdem.com. And they can also, there's an auto-assessment checker there as well that they can look at.
4: Brilliant. Thank you so much for the advice. Andre Botma speaking to us there, the head of tax at TaxDem. And once again, that website is www.taxdem.com. Sally saying thank you so much for the helpful info. Andre, if you're still listening at the end of the line there, it's much, much appreciated. Let's hand over to the Eyewitness News Desk, where Wesley Peterson is standing by with the latest headlines. Good afternoon.
0: Thanks, Pippa. Good afternoon. The Labour and Civic Organisation has today handed the Western Cape government 150 CVs of South Africans who they want employed as inspectors to identify employed foreign nationals. The group has today marched to the provincial legislature in Wells Street. It's warned it'll move to industrial areas to identify companies employing foreign nationals on Monday. Five suspects linked to a church robbery in Samora Machal will remain behind bars for another week after their case was postponed. The group made their first appearance in the Athlone Magistrates Court today, with the matter put off to next Thursday to allow investigators time to verify information should the accused apply for bail. The suspects were arrested on Tuesday after videos circulated widely on social media showed a man brandishing a firearm during a church service on Sunday. And a former Air Canada pilot has been charged with fraud after allegedly flying more than 900 domestic and international flights over nearly 17 years using a fake airline transport pilot license. Jeffrey Wall captained several Boeings, earning more than $2 million in salary before he was finally caught during a routine credentials check last year when officials spotted irregularities in his license documents. Air Canada says passenger safety was never compromised because Wall regularly passed flight competency tests. These and other stories at 3 or as they happen.
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0: On the N1 inbound at Monte Vista, we have a stationary vehicle and the left lane is obstructed. On the N2 inbound before Macassar, another crash. Then traffic lights defective in Somerset West at the N2 and Hazelden Drive, and roadworks on the M3 north before Princess Anne, where you can expect delays. Wesley Peterson, Eyewitness News, Traffic.
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4: Sorry, just before we go to John, I'm just going to repeat this information. Tony asking if you've been auto-assessed and need to tell SARS it has to be amended, when is the deadline? That is the deadline, 23 October, Tony. So you can't leave it for the later January deadline. It's got to be 23 October. Thanks. Sorry, John. What have you got for us?
10: I'm going to start by confessing my complete lack of enthusiasm for the World Cup, which starts later tonight. Well, there you go. I've already confessed it, but yeah. I'll add more detail to that confession. The Cape Town Marathon has earned global major status. Plan B with Rebecca Davis. We'll, amongst other things, we'll talk about the very important question of whether one should practice date or single max.
4: No, sorry. I don't know. Practice date or single max?
10: Yeah.
4: Okay.
10: So I don't really fancy this person, but I need to practice dating for when I meet the person I really do fancy. Or do you solo max, which is maximize the benefits of being solo.
4: Your own.
10: Yeah. These are very important topics. We're going to talk about the Nigerian deportees and Nigeria's threatening retaliation against South Africa and generally African countries' attitudes hardening towards this country. Speak to writer Alex Perry, who's written an extraordinary book called Blood Will Flow about the Palmer Massacre in northern Mozambique some years ago.
4: Yes.
10: You will have bought quite a lot of air tickets recently, and you will have noticed that quite a lot of what you pay is for taxes.
4: Yeah.
10: And the Association for International Air Travelers said, please, can we have some discounts on those taxes so more people can fly and get the benefits of economic benefits of flying. Mike Wills, I think, will be more enthusiastic about the World Cup.
4: Guarantee he will be.
10: And we're going to talk to Discovery about their latest stats, which reveal some interesting things. Four diseases take up 85% of their spend, and the very small percentage of members take up 85-90% of the claim repayments.
4: Oh, interesting. Yeah. Looking forward to hearing those stats. Thank you. John, up between 3 and 6 this afternoon.
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0: Email pippah@capetalk.co.za.
8: No, it was earlier this week, I think it was on Monday, I was commenting on how incredibly talented our local musical theatre students are. And that was after watching the Lambda dance production Killer Queen at Theatre on the Bay. I'm going to say it again. If you want to see some incredibly energetic and exciting dancing set to the most fabulous Queen soundtrack, go and do yourself a favor, get to Theatre on the Bay to see it. I believe the demand for tickets has been so strong they've added an additional performance, so do check it out. Why am I mentioning this again? Well, because this next interview is about an opportunity that is perfect for our talented local musical theatre stars, students and established performers alike. And I hope this next piece of news has already reached the various training schools and theatre companies to let them know, because Cape Town's Triple Threats have an opportunity to join an international production, which is essentially a kind of abridged version of the hit musical The Lion King. This is what's happening. Early next month, a team from Hong Kong Disneyland is coming to Cape Town and other destinations in South Africa to hold auditions in search of several key roles for their show. It's not the full-scale production of The Lion King. It's a 30-minute musical condensed variation containing several of the big hits and the sort of basics of the storyline. And this is part of the entertainment offering at Hong Kong Disneyland. So why are they coming to South Africa in search of talent, and what are they looking for? Let's find out as we welcome on the line the local project manager, Colette Dawson, to chat to us about what the opportunity offers to whom. Colette, great to have you with us this afternoon. Welcome.
9: Thank you so much, Pippa. Thank you for having me.
8: It's a pleasure. Obviously, The Lion King, one of the big stage musicals, beloved all over the world and particularly special to us on the continent of Africa. But Colette, let's just start here. To be clear, this isn't the full-scale Lion King production they're recruiting for. It's a shortened version. What exactly is the show that they are seeking cast members for?
9: Okay, so the show is called Festival of the Lion King, and it's basically a live performance celebrating all the timeless music of the hit show that we know.
8: Okay.
9: So it's, as you said in your introduction, it's 30 minutes, but it's like the greatest hits of the Lion King. So what better way to experience the show? And it's at Hong Kong Disneyland, so it's obviously one of the theme parks many live performances that's offered at the theme park.
8: Yeah.
9: And it does follow, you know, the general storyline, but mostly it's just about, it's a live, you know, colourful celebration of that beautiful music. And the Hong Kong team are very committed to having as much African involvement as possible, you know.
8: Okay.
9: And that's the reason for them coming here.
8: Okay, so that was going to be the next question. Not to say that we don't deserve to have stars going overseas to perform, because we have huge talent in this country, but specifically they are looking deliberately for African performers. Colette, who are they looking for? Tell us about the roles they're casting and whether there are any sort of criteria that people have to meet to audition for those roles.
9: Okay, so it's four of the main leads. So it's Simba,
8: yeah.
9: It's Nala, it's Scar, and then it's a new role in this show that we don't have in the theatre, in the theatre production, it's the storyteller. So basically an adaptation of Rafiki, but yeah. The storyteller is basically the narrator. So it's obviously two male, two female that they're looking for. And they're vocalists. So, yes, there is movement, but it's essentially a vocalist role that they're casting for those four.
8: Okay.
9: They're keeping it open. I mean, obviously, the casting brief has gone out to agents, but it's also about open auditions. So, as you said, the students, alumni of this, of the performing arts, universities, and even just regular artists who are just very talented,
8: yeah.
9: Are more than welcome to. It's an open audition. There's just a few criteria. I mean, obviously, it does depend on vocal,
8: yeah.
9: But it's a minimum of 18 years, so they do need to be adults. Ideally with some kind of performance background, but it's not essential.
8: Okay.
9: And that is mostly for just the demands of the performance. They do four shows a day, just
8: sure.
9: To give you an idea.
8: Yeah.
9: So it's high impact, it's physical, it's demanding. So, you know, the professional elements are very important. And then obviously they do need to have a passport to travel.
8: Okay.
9: The team though do help them sort out the visa so they don't have to worry about that. And the most important criteria, which we're finding in some of the other cities so far, where they do need to be available for the full contract, which starts October this year,
8: yeah.
9: And it's 6 months going to April. So those are the biggest criteria. And then they literally just have to pre-register and then arrive at the auditions, and then let's see.
8: Okay, we'll talk about those logistics in just a minute. I mean, I want to talk about the opportunity this presents, Colette. You know,
9: yes.
8: I was in Paris last month and I bumped into and met the sweetest young British man at a concert I was attending, who is based at Euro Disney performing in one of these shows as a goofy. And I came away going, the most interesting person I met on my travels was a professional goofy, because I had such a fascinating chat with him about what that job is offering him. I think he was only just 18 years old. He'd never left the UK before. He was quite sort of overwhelmed by the whole experience, but he just said, it's an opportunity for me to travel, to be exposed to new cultures, to learn a new language, to get some professional experience under my belt that I can put in my CV when I go back home to pursue a career in professional dancing, as he wanted. Do you want to tell, I'm guessing that this is probably that kind of opportunity for young Cape Townians to spread their wings, to build a bit of a resume. What is the benefit to the performer beyond the mere experience of going to Hong Kong?
9: I mean, a big part of it is actually just their access to Disney.
8: Yeah.
9: You know, I mean, in my dealings with this team from Hong Kong, I mean, they are phenomenal. They're highly professional. I mean, they travel globally. Just to give you an idea, they go to 21 different countries throughout the year to audition. And obviously South Africa is one of them, which is a huge deal, I feel. For us, you know, but it is, it's just that, it's that experience, it's thousands of people seeing you perform each day as well.
8: Yeah.
9: It's the experience, and obviously at the theme park, and all the things that you mentioned, it's the travel, it's the all that kind of thing. But for me, the big thing is that CV, you know, that line on your CV. I mean, it just gives you, it just elevates a performer's experience, you know,
8: yeah.
9: And once you can do that, as I say, four shows a day, you know, it increases your stamina, your staying power. I mean, the world is your oyster. And the one thing that I'm also finding from this experience at Hong Kong Disneyland is they give the artists further opportunities. So,
8: yeah.
9: Yes, it's a 6-month contract, but, you know, if you prove your worth and you're happy, straight away you get the in to re-audition, that's firstly.
8: Okay.
9: And secondly, it also then just opens up doors to other Disney elements as well. I mean, for example, one of the Hong Kong team traveling, he's an ex-South African, and you know, he went 10 years ago, he was Simba for the first contract, and he never left. And he's now, you know, the senior coordinator for the talent casting for Festival of the Lion King. Just to give you an idea, you know, there is just so much scope if the artist actually goes there and uses the experience and gets everything out of it. You know, not just be a performer and pitch for 30 minutes and then go off. You know, you really can develop a longevity career, you know, from this.
8: And really go there, take the opportunity to prove yourself, to show the work ethic and be professional and open further doors. I get that. Right, Colette, Lynn, let's just finish with the logistics. If somebody listening to this is either that student who is dying for this opportunity or perhaps somebody who's not come through a professional school but thinks that they would like to audition, where do they need to be, when, what do they need to prepare for auditions? Tell us what we need to know.
9: Okay, so basically, as I said, it's an open audition, so they just need to pre-register. There is a poster for Cape Town that is on my Instagram. If anybody wants to go and find me there, they can scan the QR code. But the easier way is to go onto DisneyAuditions.com.
8: Okay.
9: Because that is the international platform for all of the Disney auditions. So go there, then do the search filter for Hong Kong Disneyland, and then select South Africa and then the city, and then they pre-register. They will then get details of what's needed, but I can give that to you as well.
8: Yeah.
9: They would need to come with their CV, with a photo, and two performances of basically a minute to a minute and a half each, with sheet music, where they can then obviously just showcase the voice the best. And that's all they need to do to pre-register. And then the auditions are being held at Waterfront Theatre School on the 7th of July. And that will be during the morning and going into the afternoon. And literally that afternoon into evening will be callbacks. So the team will make the decisions on the spot whether they get through to callbacks.
8: Okay, so it all moves quite quickly. Tuesday, the 7th of July at the Waterfront Theatre School and with callbacks later that same day. Colette, I mean, thank you so much for just alerting us to this opportunity. I'm just hopeful that maybe the message reaches the right pair of ears listening today and finds that next star in the making who could be the next Simba or Nala or Scar or the storyteller for Hong Kong Disneyland's Festival of the Lion King. Colette Dawson, appreciate your time this afternoon.
9: Sydney, thanks so much,
8: Pippa. A pleasure. Again, the website, which is the easiest place to start the search for details, is DisneyAuditions.com. Then click through to Hong Kong Disneyland, click through to South African auditions, and then Cape Town, because they're also going to be auditions in Joburg, Durban, and East London while they're here. But Tuesday, the 7th of July at the Waterfront Theatre School is the relevant date for Cape Town.
0: In the last 24 hours, what's happened in your world?
10: At least 268 Nigerian nationals have been repatriated from South Africa to their country. The group left from OR Tambo International Airport last night, taking advantage of a voluntary process coordinated by both countries.
11: We have cleared now 568 of them through the Home Affairs and other systems. So the remaining of that 560, about 300, will stand over until next week, Monday. That is the plan from the Nigerian embassy.
0: 24 hours a day, Eyewitness News. 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
4: Time to finish with some music, and it's a welcome back today to an electropop artist whose latest song is getting some international airplay. We spoke to her back in 2023, and since then she's gained over 2 million Spotify streams to her name. Her name is Annecy, and it's a great pleasure to have you back with us on Cape Talk this afternoon. Welcome back.
5: Good afternoon, Pippa. Thank you so much for having me back.
4: Well, it's a pleasure. It sounds like we're overdue in getting you back. And I see, I mean, since the last time we spoke, a huge accumulation of on-air exposure via Spotify. Tell us a little bit about what's been happening in your life as a result of that.
5: Yeah, sure. I can't believe it's been so long. It feels like just the other day I was chatting to you. But yeah, it's been quite a wild ride so far. My songs have been picked up and highlighted by Spotify and Apple, which has been a huge honor. And I have had them featured in many charts globally and also internationally, which has widened my audience, yeah, on a global scale. So I've made friends with people in Brazil, in the UK. I've also now just recently signed with a syncing agent in LA for movies and film, which is super exciting. I've also started my own studio now, so I'm doing production work and getting behind the scenes. We've reworked some of my old material as well, as I felt they weren't a quality that they deserved, which has also been so fulfilling to see them get a second life.
4: Yeah.
5: And people have also just received them so well. I thought maybe they would get bored of them by now, but they seem to also love these new versions, which has been so, so like rewarding. And I'm so thankful that all the hard work didn't go to waste.
4: Yeah.
5: And yes, we've been quietly making an album on the side. So we have a new single also releasing at the end of this month, hopefully. And then we've got the album releasing probably around August.
4: Amazing. I mean, what a story. I love the fact that you, I mean, this is the beauty of the way we consume music today, and I see that it gives you the opportunity to say, you know what, I think we can do that song better. So let's redo it and reproduce it and remix it or whatever it may be and put it out there again. A new audience gets to discover it for the first time. The old audience gets to hear it in a new form. You don't have to wait for a sort of a greatest hits album to go back and say, I want to see what happens if I change this and change that. I mean, it's a really exciting and sort of fluid environment to be working in. Now, so a new album coming in August, very good news indeed. The song we're going to play out the show with today is one of the new tracks, and it's called Good Luck to Her. Won't you tell us a little bit about creating this track?
5: Okay, sure. At its core, I think Good Luck to Her is just a fierce cathartic farewell to a love betrayed by infidelity. And I really wanted to explore heartbreak and the aftermath of the healing process in a more edgier rock style, which is something totally different from my previous material. And I feel thanks to Frederick, who is my producer, my co-producer, he really also just, he's from Die Heuvel Fantastie, so he's used to being a rock producer. And I was quite nervous meeting up with him because I was just this little pop girl, and he's like such a cool cat, and it was like the most rewarding experience. So much fun making music with him. He's just one of the most talented producers I've ever worked with. And I was listening to a lot of Stevie Nicks at the time and Fleetwood Mac, and I was really inspired by how they had this up-tempo driving production that contrasted the more somber, melancholy lyrics. And my aim was to create a track that also just helped listeners feel empowered and inspired to start a new chapter in their lives if need be, and go where they are loved and not stay in a toxic situation.
4: Okay.
5: So that's kind of the premise of the song in a nutshell.
4: You had me at the Stevie Nicks already, honestly. I can't wait to hear it and to share it with our audience. So the final thing to ask is, if they like what they hear, where should they be following you to keep an eye out, particularly for the album launch in August?
5: Cool. So you can follow me on all streaming platforms at Annecy. You'll find me. And then Annecy Rose on Instagram, Annecy on Facebook, Annecy Rose TikTok, and AnnecyMusic.com.
4: And the Annecy is spelled A-N-A-C-Y. Is that correct?
5: Yes.
4: Okay, so at Annecy or at Annecy Rose, the key handles to be aware of there. Well, all the best to you for continued success and especially for the launch of the album in August. I look forward to touching base with you again about some of the newer content that comes thereafter. But for now, a pleasure to play out the show today with your latest track. Good luck to her. Thanks for joining us.
5: Thank you so much, Pippa. What an honor. I love chatting to you.
4: Me too. Thanks for joining us. Annecy is her name, and this is the song, Good Luck to Her.

0: The name is Annacy, spelled A-N-A-C-Y. And if you like what you heard, you want to look for that track called Good Luck to Her on your favourite streaming platform. On tomorrow's edition of the show, we talk everything from Scottish dancing to keloid scarring and new releases at the theatre. We'll also share one of my favourite books of the year so far as we welcome author Michiel Haynes for Book Club.
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3: More anti-foreigner action plays out in Cape Town and church robbery suspects appear in court. Good afternoon, I'm Wesley Peterson. The Labour and Civic Organisation has today handed the Western Cape government 150 CVs of South Africans who they want employed as inspectors to identify employed foreign nationals. The group has today marched to the provincial legislature in Wales Street. It's warned it'll move to industrial areas on Monday to identify companies employing foreign nationals. Camera Clark reports.
4: The Labour and Civic Organisation has identified the hospitality sector, including restaurants and petrol stations, as key employers of foreign nationals. It says inspections at the V&A Waterfront and in Belhar have found businesses favouring foreigners over South Africans.
5: Waterfront has got plus minus 7,000 employees. More than 5,000 of them are foreign nationals.
4: The group Sapo Mailile says next week they will go to Epping to identify more businesses employing foreign nationals.
5: LACO will be organising a mass mobilisation to look for jobs in all these areas, exposing companies employing foreigners for cheap labor purposes.
4: At the same time, jobless protesters are fed up and want the jobs they claim many foreign nationals have. The organization wants the Western Cape government to respond to a memorandum by Monday. Camry Clark, Eyewitness News.
3: Meanwhile, the UN's refugee agency says it's worried about anti-immigration protests in parts of South Africa, citing safety concerns and potential human rights violations. UNHCR head Kavita Balani led a delegation to meet KwaZulu-Natal Premier Thamsanqa Ntuli today ahead of a deadline set by groups demanding foreign nationals leave the country. The deadline falls on the 30th of June, with organisations including the March

0: the joint work between the UN and the KwaZulu-Natal government.
1: Premier Ntuli says his government is against illegal immigration, but maintains that law and order must prevail.
2: We reject both xenophobia and lawlessness. We reject hatred, but we also reject disorder. What we seek is balance. A society where compassion coexists with accountability and where rights are accompanied by responsibility.
1: The case against five suspects accused of robbing church congregants in Samora Machal has been postponed. They will remain behind bars while investigators verify information for a possible bail application on Thursday. The accused were arrested on Tuesday after a video on social media showed an armed man threatening congregants during a church service on Sunday. Ntutuzelo Nene reports.
3: Yangangai, the suspect seen in the viral video, appeared first in the dock, facing a charge of robbery with aggravating circumstances. The court heard that Ngai was captured on the church's live stream, allegedly brandishing a firearm during the robbery. In the footage, he can be heard instructing accomplices, who are not visible on camera, to rob congregants of their cell phones. Ngai was later joined in the dock by Zukisani Mgadu, Anda Ngalo, Siamdunisa Ngalo, and Sinetemba Mzo. The four co-accused face charges relating to the possession of suspected stolen property. The court heard that the group was allegedly found in possession of items believed to have been stolen from the church, including musical equipment. Ntutuzelo Nene, Eyewitness News at the Athlone Magistrates Court.
1: At the Madlanga Commission, a Gauteng traffic police officer is denied acting unlawfully during a major drug bust. Samuel Mashaba is testifying about a tip-off he received about a truck transporting more than 700 kilograms of cocaine from Durban to Johannesburg in 2021. He's being questioned on whether a traffic officer has the legal authority to participate in a large-scale drug operation rather than alerting the relevant police unit. Commission Chairperson Justice Mbuyisele Madlanga has put it to Mashaba that his actions may have been unlawful.
4: I suggest to you that, one, you breached existing prescripts. Two, I will go further that your conduct was unlawful. You may comment if you want to.
5: I don't agree with you, Chair.
1: At the same time as Bafana Bafana prepare to play Mexico in the opening match of the FIFA World Cup in Mexico City at 9 tonight, football fever has even made its way to the Madlanga Commission. All three commissioners, including staff members, are today proudly donning their Bafana jerseys. In a light moment, Commissioner Madlanga has also shared that at the start of the hearings, Commissioner Sandile Kumalo indicated he was planning a trip to the tournament being hosted in Mexico, the US and Canada, not knowing that they would still be sitting at the time of kickoff.
4: Back to the subject of this morning, I urge all South Africans to support our team. Bafana Bafana, pull all stops and make us proud. Thank you all.
1: Gold's at $4,078.08 an ounce. The rand 16.52 to the dollar, 22.08 to the pound, 19.06 to the euro. Brent crude's $92.38 a barrel. In traffic on the N1 inbound at Monte Vista, there is a stationary vehicle obstructing the left lane. On the N2 inbound before Macassar, an accident. A stationary vehicle also on the N1 outbound at the Okavango on-ramp. One lane is obstructed there. The M3 southbound is currently backed up at Clipper Road. Defective traffic lights in Somerset West at the N2 and Hazelden Drive and roadworks on the M3 north before Princess Anne. Cape Town weather tomorrow, a 60% chance of rain with a light south-southwesterly breeze, a low of 13 and a high of 16. The top story this hour, the Labour and Civic Organisation has today handed the Western Cape government 150 CVs of South Africans who they want employed as inspectors to identify employed foreign nationals.
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2: It's 8 minutes past three on Thursday, the 11th of June. Good afternoon from John Matham at about 10 minutes' time. Yes, it has been confirmed. The Cape Town Marathon has global major status. What does that mean in practice? It's a nice little pat on the back for the city and for the organizing committee, but does it change anything on the ground, as it were? And then Plan B with Rebecca Davis, which leaves plenty of time for you to have your say on the issues of the day, the issues of the week, the issues of the month, the issues of your life. On 021-446-0567, email johnm@capetalk.co.za and WhatsApp us on 072-567-1567.
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0: 16 years ago, almost to the minute, I was playing that song. It was June the 11th. Today is June the 11th. It was June the 11th, 2010. It was a Friday. Today is a Thursday. June the 11th, 2010, I was in what we now call Studio B, which is the studio that Pippa broadcasts from on that side that has a view of Strand Street. And the World Cup was about to begin in South Africa. And I knew that I was broadcasting to perhaps 100 people because everybody else was on the street or they were at fan parks or they were in pubs or they were in their homes about to watch South Africa play Mexico in the opening match of Africa's first FIFA World Cup. It remains one of the most memorable broadcasts I've ever done, even though nobody was listening. And I knew that, but I had to broadcast, and I was looking out of the window, and I was looking at the match on the screen, and very occasionally somebody would go, "Oh, poor John, you're having to broadcast while this incredible thing is happening." And then that amazing left-footed strike into the top corner. You remember that 55th minute Sipiwe Shabalala? Viva! And then Rafael Marquez equalizing in the 79th minute. And you remember Katlego Mpela right towards the end of the game. His shot off the goalpost and it's 1-1. And I was so excited on that day. And I was so excited during the whole of that tournament. I went to all the Cape Town games, bar the game between Portugal and North Korea, which was in the driving rain, and Portugal won, I think, 6-0 or 7-0, and it was a Monday afternoon, if I remember correctly, and I was broadcasting, so I couldn't go to it, but I went to all of the others, and I was very excited about World Cup 2014 in Brazil. Not so much about FIFA World Cup 2018 in Russia, even less so FIFA World Cup 2022 in Qatar, and FIFA World Cup America, Canada, Mexico. How excited am I? Not at all. I cannot believe how uninterested I am, how unenthused I am, how little excitement I feel about this. And I'm a sports fanatic. Sport matters more to me than it should, probably. I probably expend more emotional energy on victory and defeat than I should. I'd probably be a much happier person if I were less interested in sport. And I just cannot work up any enthusiasm for this World Cup and for the previous two ones. I think each World Cup, Russia to Qatar to now, particularly the North American part, you know, USA, United States of America, has become grubbier. It's become more commercialized. It's been more about the elite and less about the common folk. And football is supposed to be the game of the common folk. Russia's a game of, rugby's a game for the elite, and tennis is a game for the elite, and cricket is a game for the elite. Football is the people's game. And what FIFA has been doing year on year, World Cup after World Cup, is make it less of a people's game. And it doesn't help with this fundament licking attitude that Gianni Infantino has towards Donald Trump. I mean, FIFA and Gianni Infantino have taken office space in Trump Towers, for goodness sake. They are paying the Trump organization vast sums. It's so tacky, it's almost beyond belief. And I will be watching tonight. I will be in front of the television, and I will be hoping that Bafana Bafana do the unlikely and at least come away from this opening game of this World Cup with a draw. How wonderful it would be if they came away with a victory. The bookmakers and they know a little bit more about football than I do. They don't expect Bafana to exit the group. They make Bafana the least likely of the teams in the group to exit to the next round. And who am I to disagree with that? But I'm going to be watching it out of duty, not with anticipation and pleasure. And that's when one of my teams is involved, I sit down with, whoa, tension and anxiety and excitement and thrills and nervousness. And then tonight I'm going to be sitting on the sofa going,
1: I wonder what time I can switch it off and go to sleep.
0: And that's sad, folks. That's sad. Peter writes, Bafana Ibuile, our boys are back. Our very own Sea Pointer Capetonian and proudly South African Peter Greenwall wrote the lyrics and music to this extraordinary, uplifting song that will give you goosebumps with pride. Our boys are back. Peter, I'll see if we can find it on our system. The next World Cup is in Saudi Arabia. Better pack up that enthusiasm for the next decade. Oh, dear. Did you read this, John? Omar Artan, the soccer referee from Somalia who was denied entry to the United States for the World Cup tournament, as if you're going to say something else after that. You don't. Of course I read about that. And now some faceless bureaucrat in Washington is saying because his presence in the U.S. constituted a security risk. Yeah, anyway. And how about you? I mean, obviously there are people who don't care about sport at all. And they are as unenthused about this World Cup as they were about previous ones. Maybe you care about sport, but only a particular sport, motorsport perhaps. You don't really care about football, so you're not enthused about this. But if you are like me, a sports enthusiast, a serious sports enthusiast, are you going, Matham, are you crazy? Why aren't you enthusiastic about this? This is the World Cup! But I find myself much more excited by club football these days than international football. And, you know, whether it's Barcelona against Real Madrid or whether it's Bayern against PSG, whatever it is, that excites me much more than, I don't know, Kazakhstan against South Georgia or one of the ridiculous games that are being played in this. What do you think, folks? Let me know.
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3: Good afternoon, John. Taking a look at our roads this afternoon. On the N1 inbound at Monte Vista, we have a stationary vehicle out in the left lane. And then we also have another vehicle broken down on the N1 outbound on Okavango off-ramp. One lane is affected there. And if you're traveling on the M3 south, traffic is currently backed up between UCT and Clipper Road. And then we've got normal traffic as you leave the city on Nelson Mandela Boulevard outbound. That's from Rudebloom Road. The N1 outbound, that's also congested between the Foreshore and Bellville. And the M5 south, that's slowing down between Pinelands and Rondebosch. Traffic lights are also faulty. That's in Somerset West at the N2 and Hazeldean Drive. I'm Justine Rinquist, and I'll have more EWN traffic in 15 minutes.
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0: It's been a miserable old day today, and if I look towards the mountain, I don't know whether that is mist or whether there is some light drizzle falling. It certainly has felt through much of the day as if light drizzle was about to start happening, and it's in the forecast. 60% chance of 5 millimeters of rain. Supposed to start about now, so I wouldn't be at all surprised if it is raining in parts of the peninsula already. The wind has been... it's forecast to be fresh and north-northwesterly. I felt at times that it was closer to 40 than 30 kilometres an hour. Tomorrow, again, a 60% chance of 5 millimetres of rain, a light westerly wind, temperatures between 13 and 16. Sunshine on Saturday, 10 to 16, with a light westerly wind. Sunday, again, a 30% chance of 3 millimetres of rain, 10 to 16, with a light southerly wind. 10 to 16 also on Monday, sunny skies, as skies are forecast to be sunny on Tuesday and Wednesday. Monday, 10 to 16, with a moderate southeaster. 10 to 18 on both Tuesday and Wednesday. Tuesday's wind is light and southeasterly. Wednesday's is moderate and southeasterly.
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0: We were due to speak to Mike Finch, the editor of Runner's World, about global major status being earned by the Cape Town Marathon. But Mike's not answering his phone. It is the Comrades this weekend, so maybe he's up in Durban and maybe he's doing Comrades-related stuff and so wasn't able. But I've got a lot of response to my opening remarks. Keith tells me what I know already, that the 2030 World Cup will be hosted by Morocco, Spain and Portugal, while Argentina, Paraguay and Uruguay will host one game each to celebrate the 100th year of the Football World Cup. Alan says, show some enthusiasm, John. It's the World Cup. So you want me to fake it? You want me to fake? I'm not going to fake enthusiasm on the radio. I am unenthusiastic. I'm more than willing to reflect the enthusiasm that other people, in contrast to my lack of enthusiasm, and I've tried to explain my lack of enthusiasm, and if you want to say I'm enthusiastic and it's for these reasons, then I will share that. Gordon says, I share your disinterest in the FIFA fiasco and particularly the tickets costs saga. Listening live from Winnipeg, Manitoba, as I round off an 18-day trip through the wilds of Canada. Lucky you. I mean, my daughter, who lives in Atlanta, is incredibly excited. She works in a building which is very close to a big park in Atlanta called Prospect Park, and that is where the fan zone, and she and friends, South African friends, American friends, will be gathering in the fan park in the next couple of hours. Probably they might already be there and getting into the Gears and watching it on the big screen, but I don't know. So, Alan, I'm not going to show some enthusiasm. If I feel something, I will show it. Pierre saying, love soccer, but also not enthusiastic about the World Cup, maybe because of the negative vibe about high ticket prices and corruption. I also do not have DSTV. I missed the 2010 fan walk and still heavily regret it. Mervyn saying, you're not the only person that is not feeling the groove for the World Cup. All the negative news surrounding the US has switched me off. Here's one person who is enthusiastic. Rick saying, in a world filled with professional sport, I feel the Soccer World Cup still offers a sense of the old amateur days, nation versus nation. Rick, I'm going to disagree with you. I'm not telling you you're wrong. It's your view and you're entitled to it. And who am I to undermine it? But I will say that I think that the World Cup is the most commercialized sporting event in the world at the moment, by some distance. Also, some voice notes.
10: Good day, John. After the saga with the Senegalese national team arriving in America, my excitement for the World Cup is gone. I'm just watching tonight's game and the following games of Bafana, because South Africa is there. Other than that, no excitement. Have a lovely day.
0: Yeah, I mean, the Senegal team, if you don't know what our voice noter is referring to, the Senegal team was arrived on a private flight, a chartered flight, and the security screening that they were subjected to was extraordinary. I mean, they were doing body searches and medical detectors and turning out bags. And America has always said the fact that we're hosting the World Cup doesn't mean that we are going to abandon security notions. And fair enough. But, you know, this team of black players, black management arriving in the United States of America, which is increasingly racist and hostile to other countries, it's just not good. The next one.
11: Afternoon, John. Yeah, I am with you there. I am completely uninterested in the soccer this time around. And I even became less interested the fact that they actually deported a referee. And the referee was assigned by FIFA. How could they allow the government of or America to deport a referee that they've assigned for the match?
0: Well, Gianni Infantino said that he has no authority over the Americans, but I wonder how hard he tried. I wonder how hard he tried to get that Africa's best referee. I mean, I don't know much about African refereeing in terms of the names, but this man is officially Africa's best referee, and it doesn't appear that FIFA fought at all for him to, for his eviction order to be overturned and an apology and a please come back at our cost and take up your role on the roster of referees. Another one.
12: Hey, John. Yeah, the World Cup. I find it so ironic that it is the World Cup with the most countries participating, and it's the biggest and supposedly the best one it's ever going to be, but that it's being hosted in a country that has no tolerance for other nations. And yes, it is drizzling up around the mountain. I'm driving up to the German school now, and it is quite wet. Keep well. Bye.
0: Bye. Harold saying, I'm a big soccer fan but cannot help feeling disgusted by this World Cup, flirting with the idea of boycotting anything to do with it. However, my love for soccer will get the better of me. How could FIFA award Donald Trump a peace prize, yet a war initiated by him is raging? Plus, all the drama at this World Cup has dampened my enthusiasm. Look, I suspect as we get to, I was having a look at the fixtures for the next few days, and there isn't a single fixture between now and Wednesday next week which I will watch. It's just, I mean, it's a nothing nation against a nothing nation, and I sort of understand the motivation for expanding the number of countries and giving everybody a shake at dancing on the big stage, but what you have is games that don't matter, except to a relatively small number of fans from a relatively slowly populated country. And once it gets to the knockouts and once we have the likes of, yeah, I don't know, Portugal against Uruguay or something like that, then I'll go, okay, there'll be some players there that the performance of whom will excite me, and I'll start to watch. Trevor saying, after the 2010 World Cup, we thought that was going to be our time to manufacture products. It all went to China and the local manufacturers were left out. It was a disgrace. FIFA takes the money and runs. Tyrone saying, I agree with you. I'm not infused. Has there ever been a World Cup where two competing nations bombed each other a day before the opening day? And also, it's not the goings-on in our country and Trump and not the soccer. Go Cape Verde, I'm watching the Darts World Cup. Ico. Peter says he's not enthused and not hopeful about Bafana's prospects. But he says, I hope we are proved wrong and Bafana win a few. I also do. I will be supporting Bafana. And when the national anthem is played, I will get up off my couch and I will sing along with great enthusiasm. And there will be tears in my eyes because singing the national anthem before any sport in which a South African national team is playing and then the anthem is played beforehand, it always brings me to tears. But after that, I think... Then there was one more. I just want to find it. It came in quite a long time ago. That was... this is more along the lines of the... FIFA is no more than a money spinner for the elite inner circles and a useful sports washing device for certain unsavory hosts and participants. But here's one from Farrar saying, I wasn't as excited as I usually am until I walked into my office and I saw all the gears, lots of people wearing supporters' jerseys. Very cool. That was not the case in our office. There were a couple. Wesley Peterson, who's reading news, is in a Bafana shirt, but otherwise they are very thin on the ground. 29 minutes to 4, John Matham on Cape Talk with the latest eyewitness news. The Bafana jersey wearing Wesley Peterson.
13: Thanks very much, John. Good afternoon. The most recent severe storms to hit the Western Cape caused damage of more than 9 billion rand. That's only a preliminary assessment following significant damage to homes and infrastructure, widespread flooding and the loss of life. Informal settlements and low-lying areas were hardest hit, with thousands of residents displaced. Carlo Peterson has details.
14: Western Cape Premier Alan Windey says the cost of damage from last month's severe weather systems which swept through the province is now estimated at just over 9 billion rand. The preliminary figures were presented during a special provincial cabinet meeting earlier today. Windey says the agriculture sector was hit the hardest, with losses exceeding 5.2 billion rand, while damage to transport infrastructure is approaching 2 billion rand. Windey spokesperson Regan Thor.
15: The scale of the damage exceeds provincial departments' budgets and delivery capacity, and additional funding will have to be sought from national government.
14: Thor says the preliminary figures are still unverified. Carlo Peterson, Eyewitness News.
13: The Higher Education Department has assured the public that qualifications being phased out remain valid. Higher Education Minister Buti Manamela says this is one of the most significant educational transitions in the post-school sector, shifting from legacy to occupational qualifications. He says more than 1,000 pre-2009 qualifications are being phased out as they look to improving educational outcomes and aligning them with the needs of the modern workplace.
16: Let me state from the outset that this transition is not about invalidating qualifications that people have worked hard to achieve, nor is it about diminishing the value of learning that has already taken place. So if you have a qualification already that will or has been discontinued, it does not take away the skill that you've accumulated over the years. I know there are many who are concerned about.
13: He says extensions are available for students currently enrolled in affected programs.
16: Following consultation and engagement with stakeholders, 630 qualifications were approved for learner enrollment extensions, while the remainder were deregistered owing to the absence of learner enrollment or their replacement by occupational qualifications. So all affected qualifications allowed currently enrolled learners sufficient opportunity to complete their studies.
13: In Joburg, protesters have handed over a memorandum of demands at CarTrack's Rosebank head office, calling on the company to review and strengthen its wellness policies. The action follows the death of Tina Dladla, who collapsed at work on Saturday. Family members and colleagues allege she died after being refused permission to leave work, but the company's rejected that claim. Nkosikona Malingamnisi reports.
17: The picket organized by the ANC Youth League in Johannesburg drew scores of demonstrators demanding answers about the events leading up to Dladla's death. Protesters accused the company of subjecting employees to a toxic working environment and called for greater accountability. ANC Youth League Johannesburg Deputy Secretary Zonke Vilakazi.
18: Contract must provide a detailed account of the circumstances surrounding the death of Ms. Gcina Dladla, including decisions taken by the management before and after the incident. We are not happy by the statement that is not even stating the name of Gcina Dladla. You couldn't even state the name of Gcina Dladla. It shows huge humiliation.
17: Cartrack has received the memorandum and has been given 14 days to respond. Demonstrators are also calling on the company to provide comprehensive and ongoing support to Dladla's family. Or see Kona Malingamnisi, Eyewitness News in Johannesburg.
13: And Niger has moved to criminalize same-sex relations with sentences of up to 20 years in prison. AFP reports, according to a legal source, the country's official gazette also stipulates the same sentence for anyone who manages, finances, or participates in clubs or organizations for homosexual or LGBTQIA plus people. Although same-sex relations had not previously been criminalized in the Muslim-majority country, the move brings Niger in line with more than 30 of Africa's 55 countries where homosexuality is punishable by imprisonment. Cape Town weather tomorrow, a 60% chance of rain with a light south-southwesterly breeze, a low of 13 and a high of 16. The top story this hour, the most recent severe storms to hit the Western Cape caused damage of more than 9 billion rand.
2: EWN Traffic.
3: Happening now, there's still a stationary vehicle out on the N1 outbound on Okavango off-ramp. One lane is obstructed. And if you're leaving the CBD on Nelson Mandela Boulevard outbound, it's normal peak traffic from Rudderbloom Road. The N1 outbound, that's also slowing down from the foreshore all the way through to Durban Road. And if you are headed to the south on the M5, traffic's still slowing down between Pinelands and Rondebosch. And traffic lights are faulty in Somerset West at the N2 and Hazeldean Drive. I'm Justine Rinquist, and I'll have more EWN traffic in 20 minutes.
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0: Charles is happy to see that during the Football World Cup, there is at least World Cup something else and Wimbledon to watch instead of the circus of soccer. Tomorrow will be my last afternoon for 4 weeks, I think, because the first 3 days of next week I'll be doing the morning show, and then on Wednesday at 9 o'clock I'm going on a road trip, and I'll be away for, I think, 13 nights, and only one of those nights will there be a television where I will be laying my head. And I'm not normally with the World Cup on, I'd be going, oh, I'm missing all this football. Now I'm going, I'm entirely relaxed about this. And then when I get back, I will be doing the morning show for 2 weeks while Lester is away during school holidays. And then I'm going to need to go to bed early, so I'm not going to be watching a lot of football. I might, yeah. Nice to know that I'll be working in the morning while Wimbledon and maybe the first few stages of the Tour de France, which is one of my favorite watching experiences. Joe, who listens to us in Florida in the USA, I would like to quickly point out that the United States is a nation divided, basically 50-50. Half the country is extremely embarrassed and horrified by our nation's actions. A few more voice notes and then we will move on.
19: Afternoon, John. Isn't it true that governments cannot interfere in sporting, or in this case, football affairs? How come FIFA allows the government of America to interfere in their decision to send a Somali referee?
0: That doesn't fall within the rules. That is a entry and exit, and that's outside of FIFA's dictates. So when, for example, was it the Cameroon, Ivorian, one of the West African countries, the government fired the coach And that you're not allowed to do. And so FIFA had a quiet word in the government's ear. You're not allowed to interfere in sport in that way. But saying that somebody who FIFA has nominated as a referee is a security risk, that doesn't fall within the protocol.
20: Afternoon, John. I am commercially excited for this. I'm excited for the potential hype that there is. I'm excited to get together with friends and watch it. I'm excited to talk to my kids about it. I'm not excited about the game, not excited about the World Cup, but I am excited about the camaraderie that can follow.
21: John, I agree with your listener that called in just now. I'm also just going to watch the Bafana games. And the guy called in yesterday, I think, to your show, and he said, well, you know, they won't miss a few people not watching. If enough people didn't watch the World Cup, it would affect the viewership rates, which would then affect the sponsors, and it might make a slight change in their attitudes. So, you know, a small action by us individuals can make a huge chain reaction if we just all did it. But of course we won't, because we're selfish and just want to watch the football, or most of us do. 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
25: Hi, it's Harold with Netfast Father's Day Hotline. 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
26: Harold, I think my dad went into hiding ever since I bought him the meggings for Father's Day.
25: 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Ach no, Nicole, the man's trying to disappear before his circulation does. 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
26: 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How are we going to make now?
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29: 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Economic Index releasing data that's showing that things have slowed down in the past 6 months when it comes to economic activity in the country.
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0: Jim is listening to us in North Yorkshire, and he has sent me an email about the lack of enthusiasm that I expressed for this World Cup. And he says it's exactly the same in the UK, and we've got an outside chance of winning it. Trump and Infantino have sullied and corrupted it beyond repair. Thank you for that, Jim. It is now 17 minutes to 4 o'clock, and let's go to Plan B with Rebecca Davis and move away from the FIFA World Cup. Hello, Rebecca.
32: Hello, John.
0: I wish it weren't the most important conversation in South Africa at the moment, but it is. And we had that march by this hitherto, I think, unknown organization in Cape Town today, the Labour and Civics Organization, 7,000 workers at the V&A waterfront, and they have determined that 5,000 of them are foreigners and so on. And yeah, we're talking about a lot. I'm thinking about a lot. I'm distressing it about it a lot. What have you got to say about it today?
32: Well, I've been interested specifically in Parliament's current constitutional review process. So, as you may be aware, John, the Parliament is actually supposed to annually invite submissions on ways in which the Constitution might be reviewed or reformed, which is good practice, you know, just to make sure that this document that was formulated in the early 90s still keeps pace with the realities of our current situation. But in reality, it doesn't happen annually. In fact, the last call for submissions was over the 2020 to 2022 period. Sorry, 2020 to 2022. And what's interesting is to go back and look at how the nature of the submissions in that period changed compared to this period. So in that period, when Parliament asked 2020, send us your ideas of how the Constitution needs to be changed, only 58 written submissions were received in total, which suggests that by and large, either people had bigger issues on their hands, it was the beginning, of course, of the COVID lockdown, etc., or just that there was not a widespread sense, in fact, that the Constitution did need amending. This time round, they have had a record 1,400 submissions, although, as will be seen, the vast majority were basically immediately rejected. In the last review cycle, the focus of the submissions was overwhelmingly on anti-corruption measures, limiting executive powers during lockdowns, things like advancing minority language rights, which actually was where sign language as a final, I mean, as a an official language. That's where that came from the constitutional review process in Parliament. So it's a good reminder that these processes do actually sometimes have concrete outcomes. They're not just a box-ticking exercise. But overall, it seemed like what people were worried about at that time was strengthening state accountability and issues of minority identity and language. The vast majority of those submissions were made by legal NGOs, specialized policy think tanks and the like. This time around, John, the picture could not be more different. The overwhelming focus of the submissions received are on migration and restricting it. And in particular, the majority of submissions shared one thing in common, and that is a stated desire to change the preamble of the Constitution, in particular, from the words South Africa belongs to all who live in it to South Africa belongs to South African citizens. It's legal citizens. That is the proposed shift. And this was identified by Parliament as the number one trend in all these. The submissions had various different proposals relating to restricting immigration, but in general, a perceived failure in immigration management is the whole theme of these submissions. Now, this interests me for a number of reasons, John. One is obviously the uniformity of those submissions obviously is a little bit suspicious. But the difficulty is these days, it's hard to say how these ideas spread. It could just as well be, you know, part of a viral social media campaign. And also these days, we have these digital platforms that make it much easier for people to submit this kind of proposal. There are platforms like Dear SA, which makes it very easy so they can receive large volumes of submission in a way that wasn't necessarily possible in the past review cycles. But it should be noted that it's Action SA, the political party, which has been pushing this specific proposal that the preamble of the Constitution needs to be changed. And since it is known that Action SA has, for instance, made use of paid influencers on social media to broadcast certain messages, the question is at least worth asking whether some of this is as the result of a coordinated Action SA campaign, which is not illegal, of course. It certainly does reflect a wider sentiment. But my question is why, John? Because I started looking at this whole idea that the best way to fix immigration is to change the Constitution. And there's just so little evidence internationally that that is in any way best practice. If your actual intention is to handle immigration, the country which has most famously done this in recent years was Hungary in 2018, which amended its constitution, strong anti-immigration language, banning asylum seekers, etc., etc. So what happened? Well, it took 5 years for Hungary's economy basically to completely tank, even though exactly the same kind of justifications were provided as is currently the case in South Africa. The difference, of course, is that Hungary has a limited population, unlike South Africa, and as a result, it suffered tremendous labor shortages, but also because native Hungarians did not want to do the work that obviously some of these migrants were previously doing. So as a result, the economy still required foreign workers, as became abundantly clear, and then they had to launch a very expensive project to specifically bring in guest workers for periods. So they were in this bizarre situation where they were espousing all this anti-immigrant rhetoric and then having to explicitly import immigrants in order to do all the actual work for them. The European Commission punished them by freezing billions of euros, and as a result, they were forced to look further and further afield for loans to places like China, who offered much higher interest loans. And Western multinational corporations, given this anti-foreigner language, immediately began reevaluating their presence in Hungary and pulling out. As a result, the state was forced to scale back public investment, and then came increased taxes on those lucky remaining Hungarian citizens, and the ultimate result was completely the opposite of what we are being told might happen in South Africa. All the best practice internationally suggests that if you're going to reform immigration, you have to do it by simply reforming immigration laws and policies in quite a targeted way based on each specific issue. Is the issue about, you know, the asylum process? Is the issue about the number of workers in foreign employment? Then you do things to ramp up, you know, labor inspections and so forth. You cannot just change a clause in the Constitution and assume that it is a magic bullet. And I'm perplexed why people who frankly should know better, such as Action SA leadership, are trying to sell this to the populace as such.
0: Because I think the populace will vote for them if they give them that offer. I think it's as simple as that, Rebecca. AI and categories of people who talk about and think about AI?
32: I've been spending a lot of time on Reddit's AI groups, and I've developed the following categories of how people approach AI at the moment. The first is what I call the AI bubble poppers. These are people who maintain that the development of AI is plateauing, that it's basically reached its peak, and that a lot of the current scare talk is basically marketing hype because these companies are about to go on the open market in terms of shares. And it's basically the whole narrative is vastly overinflated, marketing hype, and the bottom will fall out of this whole charade very soon. The second category are people like me who are AI doomers, or what they call decels, as in they want AI development to be decelerated. People like me who think that AI is going to kill us all, not before it makes us significantly stupider. Then the third category are the AI abundance community. Now, these are people, John, who sincerely believe that AI is going to solve every world problem and enable us humans to live quite literally forever in a state of complete idleness, but contentment. Money will no longer exist, etc. And the fourth category, I'm just calling normies. These are people who occasionally use AI, find it useful, but basically give it no further thought than you or I might have given to the Microsoft paperclip assistant back in the day. Which category do you fall into, would you say?
0: I don't think I fall neatly and naturally into any one of them. I know that I use AI all of the time because anybody who engages with the digital world, which is pretty much all of us, engages with AI. I deliberately don't do it on purpose. I don't use any AI-identified tool. And so I suppose there's a little bit of normie and a little bit of D-cell in me.
32: Yes, I suppose that's a category I need to add. The, you know, the AI shunners, people who very deliberately will not use it for anything. But the people of those categories who I've realized are by far the most frustrating to talk to are the AI abundance crew, because their answer to everything is simply AI will solve that. So you cannot have an argument. I was trying to have a conversation with someone the other day about how the advancement of AI would one day lead to me getting a free house. And I said, I understand that robotic swarms may be able to build me a house in the future in seconds, very cheaply, but the house has to be on land. Where will I get the land from? Or does government have to expropriate all land. The response was, you people are so blind, you don't get it. New biospheres will be unlocked very shortly. Land will be as abundant as everything else. As in, I assume the suggestion is that land will now be able to sort of hang in the sky or something like that. And it's unarguable, of course, because nobody knows what's going to happen. But if you try to make a practical suggestion that this utopian vision might not come true, the answer is just simply AI will deal with that. And, you know, wouldn't that be nice?
0: It would be, and you have much more interesting career conversations than I do, if that's an example of your dinner table talk. And then let's finish with practice dating.
32: The latest advice to people who find themselves anxious about meeting up with people in real life after online dating, which is many of us, is that you should go on practice dates. This is from an American dating coach, which is to say you should deliberately swipe right on someone you are not, in fact, attracted to in any way, and treat it simply as an exercise in dating. Because, first of all, it just gives you practice in dating, but the second motivation is supposedly that because you are less likely to actually care what this person thinks of you, you will arrive with, quote, big baddie energy. That means you'll be projecting confidence and cool, John, and as a result, they may well fall in love with you, which would be an ego boost, but you can then move on with your confidence boosted to your real date. Now, the obvious sad thing about this is your date doesn't know that they are merely a testing ground for your very basic rudimentary social skills, which does strike me as a little bit cruel. And also, I think they're overlooking the possibility that someone you consider far beneath you in every regard, looks, personality, education, etc., is still more than capable of rejecting you quite brutally, regardless. That's the flaw in it. But if that doesn't appeal to you, John, then the answer might just be solo maxing. Did you discover what solo maxing is?
0: I did. It's focusing on living a happy solo life. And I also found out, Rebecca, because I was interested in maxing, and I know about looks maxing. I've read about that terrible trend. And so I was interested to find out what other maxings are around. And I found these categories: health maxing, sleep maxing, mm-hmm. protein maxing, fiber maxing, mind maxing. I think I might be a sort of a mind maxer in embryo. Status maxing, money maxing, friction maxing. That's more, that's your kind of AI, because you push back against tech reliance by returning to effortful tasks. There's mental health maxing, and there's nonna maxing, which I quite like. That's embracing the slower, low stress and organic lifestyles often associated with traditional Italian grandmothers. And I wanted to ask maybe you, if there's one that comes to mind of a maxing that hasn't yet been described that you would like to have established, and I'd like to ask listeners as well. For me, grump maxing.
32: I like that a lot. You have missed one of your otherwise very authoritative list, and that is gesture maxing, which is very commonly used by the Gen Zs these days, which is effectively just clowning around. I'm a bit of a gesture maxer, I think, John.
0: As you prove every week on a Thursday afternoon. Thank you very much, gesture maxer. The Daily Maverick's Rebecca Davis. Okay, so I read out a list of maxings, and I added my own. I'm a grump maxer. There are many days in which I max my grump. And I would like to know what other maxing category you can come up with that fits you or somebody you know well, or would like to know better, or would like to know less.
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2: Concern grows around anti-foreigner sentiment in Cape Town, and why did a traffic officer take charge of a major drug bust? Good afternoon, I'm Wesley Peterson. The Labour and Civic Organisation has today handed the Western Cape Government 150 CVs of South Africans who they want employed as inspectors to identify employed foreign nationals. The group has today marched to the provincial legislature in Wales Street. It's warned it'll move to industrial areas on Monday to identify companies employing foreign nationals. Camre Clark reports.
3: The Labour and Civic Organisation has identified the hospitality sector, including restaurants and petrol stations, as key employers of foreign nationals. It says inspections at the V&A Waterfront and in Belhar have found businesses favouring foreigners over South Africans.
4: Waterfront has got plus minus 7,000 employees. More than 5,000 of them are foreign nationals.
3: The group's SAPO Mailile says next week they will go to Epping to identify more businesses employing foreign nationals.
4: LACO will be organizing a mass mobilization to look for jobs in all these areas, exposing companies employing foreigners for cheap labor purposes.
3: At the same time, jobless protesters are fed up and want the jobs they claim many foreign nationals have. The organization wants the Western Cape government to respond to a memorandum by Monday. Camre Clark, Eyewitness News.
2: Meanwhile, the Khayelitsha Business Forum also says residents are frustrated by businesses favouring foreign nationals for jobs. It claims some in the private sector sideline South Africans in favour of undocumented workers for cheaper labour. Spokesperson Tokozile Kalanto says the community is angered by foreign-owned businesses.

0: concerns and potential human rights violations. UNHCR head Kavita Balani has today led a delegation to meet KwaZulu-Natal Premier Thamsanqa Ntuli ahead of a deadline set by groups demanding foreign nationals leave the country. That deadline falls on the 30th of June, with organizations behind that ultimatum, including the March and March movement. Balani says the sporadic protests are worrying, and she's questioned KZN authorities about their interventions.
1: We are quite concerned about the current situation, and we know a lot of work is being already done by provincial authorities. So we'd like to hear a little bit more, and also where you think are some areas where we could come in to jointly work together on this, bearing in mind we did have an MOU of 2019 on our joint work between the UN and the KwaZulu-Natal government.
0: Premier Ntuli says his government is against illegal immigration but maintains law and order must prevail.
2: We reject both xenophobia and lawlessness. We reject hatred, but we also reject disorder. What we seek is balance, a society where compassion coexists with accountability and where rights are accompanied by responsibility.
0: The Madlanga Commission has questioned a traffic police officer over his claim that he cannot remember most of his WhatsApp exchanges with a businessman. Samuel Mashaba has told the inquiry he received a tip-off about a truck transporting more than 700 kilograms of cocaine from Durban to Johannesburg in 2021. He's been questioned about why he tried to process the consignment himself, despite drug operations of this scale falling under the responsibility of specialized police units. Alpha Ramashwana has more.
3: Gauteng traffic police officer Samuel Mashaba claims that a man named Tumelunku was the source of a tip-off about a truck transporting more than 300 million rand worth of cocaine. WhatsApp exchanges between Mashaba and Nku dating back to 2019 were presented at the commission. The messages show that Nku would often send Mashaba money, which he would use to pay people he referred to as his boys. Co-commissioner C. Sibaloi was surprised that Mashaba was unable to answer most of the questions relating to the messages, as he claims to have forgotten.
4: At that time, Ms. I knew, but I can't recall.
5: Oh, you won't recall for us. You just won't recall for us. You don't want to.
4: No,
5: I think let me put it to you. There is a big difference between you don't want and you genuinely do not recall.
3: Nku, the businessman from whom Mashaba received the money, is expected to testify at the commission next week. Alpha Ramshwana, Eyewitness News, Pretoria.
0: British Defence Secretary John Healey has announced his resignation, blaming Prime Minister Keir Starmer and the Treasury for failing to commit sufficient resources to defence. The announcement is a fresh blow to Starmer, coming a week before a by-election. Starmer's pledge to raise defence spending to 2.5% of GDP from next year, increasing to 3% in the next parliament. The resignation comes as US President Donald Trump repeatedly urges NATO countries to spend more on defense and reduce their reliance on Washington for security. Gold's at $4,084.77 an ounce, the rand 16.47 to the dollar, 21.99 to the pound, 18.99 to the euro. Brent crude's $93.08 a barrel.
6: In your traffic, there's congestion and delays on the N1 inbound at Kubik Interchange, and traffic lights are out in Somerset West at the N2 and Hazeldean Drive.
7: In the sporting world, excitement reaches fever pitch as the FIFA World Cup kicks off tonight. The FIH Nations Cup is up and running in Cape Town, and Serena Williams has her comeback cut short at the Queen's Club Championships.
0: Cape Town weather tomorrow, a 60% chance of rain with a light south-southwesterly breeze, a low of 13 and a high of 16. The top story this hour, the Labour and Civic Organisation has today handed the Western Cape government 150 CVs of South Africans who they want employed as inspectors to identify employed foreign nationals.
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10: It's 8:30 past 4. Good afternoon. Up first, Peter Fabricius.

0: on Nigeria and Nigerians leaving South Africa and the Nigerian government's response to that. And then a slightly longer conversation than usual with somebody who was Time magazine's correspondent in Africa for quite a long time, spent quite a lot of time in South Africa, Alex Perry. And he has written an absolutely fabulous, if slightly, no, not slightly, really scary book called Blood Will Flow, The Murderous Business of Oil and Gas, which goes into the March 24, 2021 attack by ISIS militants on oil workers and citizens in the northern Mozambican town of Palma. And then after 12:30, I've got quite a few maxing suggestions, and I've got more voice notes and comments on the World Cup and other listener comments. So I'm going to use the opportunity between news at 4:30 and sport to go through some of those. And you can keep them coming on 021-446-0567. You can email me, johnm@capetalk.co.za, and you can WhatsApp us on 072-567-1567.
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0: Around about 200, I can't remember, because they were on the screen for most of the afternoon, I didn't write them down, but somewhere close to 270 Nigerian nationals have already left South Africa on a repatriation flight back to Nigeria, and Home Affairs is quoted in news reports as saying every single one of those 286, whatever it was, were in the country illegally, and there's a total of nearly 700 Nigerians that are either on their way back to Nigeria or will be on planes relatively soon going back to Nigeria. And other African countries, as I have spoken about before, are getting their nationals back by plane and by bus. And Peter Fabricius, once again with us. Peter, good afternoon.
3: Hi, John.
0: I spoke to you, I think, a couple of times about the Palmer business and ISS in northern Mozambique. Have you read Alex, have you read Alex Perry's book?
3: No, I haven't. To be honest, the first I've heard of it, so great. I forget it.
0: Yeah, you must. It really is worth reading. Nigeria, has that been the African country whose citizens are legally or illegally in South Africa and are under attack, and I mean moral attack, verbal attack, and physical attack, been the strongest reaction from a country involved in this?
3: Yeah, that's among, yeah, look, Ghana also has been quite strong verbally. You know, the Nigerian foreign minister added this week was the dimension of possible retaliation. I mean, very vague, and it was an answer to a question from a journalist thrown at her impromptu. So we don't know if that will materialize, but in that sense, it would be the strongest reaction, yeah.
0: Do you get a feeling that, I don't know whether this is a fair question to ask you, Peter, but whether these African countries whose nationals are involved in this are genuinely outraged, or they're saying here's an opportunity to look good, to look as if we care about our citizens?
3: Yeah, that is a difficult question. I mean, I guess, you know, the easy answer to a difficult question would be it's a bit of both, you know. I mean, they are obviously under pressure from their citizens to, you know, to do something, and so yeah, and there's a lot of fuzziness about this too, like this claim that I mentioned, that story today that was published last night, that, you know, two Nigerians were killed in April in separate incidents in Kubeka and in Pretoria. And it's just been impossible to really sort of confirm if that happened, you know. But it's still pretty much on their radar screen, clearly, you know.
0: Is it likely, I mean, how much does the OAU care about this? The OAU doesn't care much, and this is, again, is something that's come up quite a lot in conversations I've had with various people on and off air. If the African governments cared more about their citizens, as many of their citizens as leave their countries in search of a better life elsewhere, wouldn't do so. But is this likely to become an OAU issue? Is this likely to lead to South Africa being singled out for continental opprobrium?
3: Yeah, well, you know, I think we might have mentioned that earlier when we talked, but there is this request from Ghana that the African Union should discuss it at their sort of so-called mid-year conference summit, you know, mini-summit, really, at the 27th, I think, of this month. And, I mean, I think South Africa is probably trying to have that removed from the agenda, but my sense is that it probably will be on the agenda, will be discussed. And so that could be quite a lively debate. You know, I mean, South Africa's position is going to be, as you sort of hinting at, that they, you know, that maybe if the African countries did more to reduce the push factors, we wouldn't have such a problem. But, you know, then there's going to be some counter arguments that doesn't mean you should maltreat them, and it could be quite a heated debate, I think. You know?
0: And are there African countries that can be pointed to as an example, a shining example of how migrants, illegal or otherwise, people who've crossed borders, who've swum across crocodile-infested rivers, who, you know, whatever, in order to get into another country, that those other African countries have been welcoming in a way that South Africa is now being singled out as not being?
3: Sure. Yeah, that's tricky. No one kind of leaps out at you. But, you know, to be honest, I think if you did do an analysis, you'd find that quite a lot of African countries have helped with, you know, people in serious distress. You know, like Uganda has got a lot of refugees from Sudan and so on. And there are examples around East Africa in particular of countries that have taken on quite a lot of refugees because they're huge number of conflicts in the region. Slightly different case in South Africa because these are essentially, if you like, economic refugees, and that has a different dimension. You know?
0: Peter Fabricius, thank you very much indeed, as always, for sharing your expertise with us.
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7: Happening now, we have a bus broken down out on the N2 outbound. That's just before Jan Smuts. The left lane is partially obstructed there. And if you're traveling on the M3 south, traffic is currently backed up between UCT and Clipper Road. The N1 outbound, it's normal peak traffic from the foreshore all the way through to Brackenfell this afternoon. The M5 north, that's also slowing down at Berkeley Road. And if you are headed on the M5 southbound, it's slowing down between Pinelands and Rondebosch. I'm Justine Rinquist, and I'll have more EWN traffic in 15 minutes.
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0: 20 minutes now past 4 o'clock. In 2021, I, along with colleagues in the media industry in South Africa, did a little bit of coverage of what was happening in the very north of Mozambique, the small town of Palma, which was important because of a relatively recent discovery of a massive gas field in the ocean off northern Mozambique, which Total Energies wanted to exploit. And then there was this attack by ISIS-linked militants, and people were killed, and people were held hostage, and people were kidnapped. And we spoke to sort of analysts from the Institute of Security Studies to try and understand the why people were militant, what their connections were. And we managed to connect with some members of families of people who had been killed, who had escaped. And we spoke to security experts about the difficulty of escaping from a situation like that. And then a couple of months later, we just kind of, you know, we moved on, because that's what we do. We move on. There's another terrible story to cover. And anyway, they are African lives. And how much do African lives? Well, these weren't all African lives. Of course, there were some non-African lives involved in the world, which maybe kept the story going for a little bit longer. And Alex Perry, who was the Time correspondent in Africa at the time, has spent several years now uncovering extraordinary amount of detail, both sort of statistical detail, historical detail, human detail. And he's put all of that into a truly absorbing, captivating and scary book called Blood Will Flow, The Murderous Business of Oil and Gas. Hello, Alex.
8: Hi, John.
0: What was your coverage like at the time in those sort of, it was about four or five months from first stirrings of trouble to, okay, it's all over now, we can get on with our lives?
8: Well, yeah, just to correct you, I was the Time magazine Africa bureau chief, but I quit back in 2014. So by the time of the attack, I was freelance. So at the time, I was working for a magazine called Outside in the States, which is a kind of an outdoorsy, kayaking, rock climbing type magazine. The editor took a very broad view of what adventure was, and I managed to kind of persuade him into a story on the attack in Mozambique because of the sort of frontier nature of the operation up there. It's very wildcat oil and gas. It's the middle of nowhere. There's no infrastructure, and the reason there were thousands of foreign contractors up there was they were building essentially an entire new town in the middle of nowhere to accommodate what would eventually be 15,000 people to work this giant gas plant to tap one of the biggest gas fields in the world. But they were building this in the bush. There's no infrastructure, there's no roads, there's no electricity, there's nothing, no water. So there were an enormous amount of foreign contractors up there And I initially wrote about them and how they came under attack, as you say, by a group of ISIS guerrillas. And at the time, there were a group of South Africans and some Brits, a few others, 183 people who holed up in a hotel and were under siege for a few days. That's what made the headlines at the time. They were under siege for 2 days. No help came. They eventually broke out in a convoy. The convoy was shot up in two different places. Some of them made it, some of them didn't. It was, you know, it was a kind of action-packed survival story with some very tragic consequences, and seemed to sort of speak to corporate or lack of corporate responsibility. Essentially, the people that had been working for Total Energies, the big gas operator in the area, Total had abandoned them and had left them to their fate. So that was a story I wrote for Outside, as I say. I got kind of obsessed with it. I wrote a 20,000 word story. I'm pretty sure that was the longest English language story published that year. But it was only after that was published, my translator on the ground, we'd never managed to get a sense of what had happened to the town of Palma because it was deserted. So there was no one, literally no one to talk to. Everyone had fled, 60,000 people. And it was after the story was published, my translator said, people are starting to come back. Do you want to come back and talk to them? So I did. And the first day we went out, I met a guy who said, oh, I've been waiting for someone to come and ask me what happened. Here's a list of 142 dead in my little area. The next guy we met said, you should know about this canoe that went down with people sort of fleeing with 50 people on board. The next guy showed us a pile of skulls. The next guy showed us a police station which had been having a party and everybody had been wiped out. And it had taken bulldozers 10 days to bury everybody. And after a day of this, I realized, you know, this is just beyond my ability to quantify alone. And it was my translator, actually, who said to me, well, you should set up a survey group. So we did. We had spoken to a guy in town who, off his own bat, had done a survey of how many orphans there were in Palma after this attack, 2,000. So we went back to him and we said, can you run a bigger survey just counting up all the dead? And we designed a very simple questionnaire. What's the name of the dead person you know? How did they die? What's, you know, gender, age? And I thought it was going to take 2 months. And initially we had three people. It took nine people and 5 months. I thought it was going to cost me $5,000. It cost me $20,000. But in the end, every week, these extraordinary figures were coming through. And in the end, we had 1,193 dead, 330 of those beheaded, and another 209, mainly women and children, abducted. I mean, we were incredibly conservative with our statistics. We crossed out anything that was dodgy in the collection. We ran our numbers through various different checks, back with the community on the ground, with local NGOs. We gave them to ACLED, which is the kind of gold standard of casualty counts around the world. They took 7 months to interrogate our figures and actually added another 105 because they had their own surveys on the ground as well. So in the end, our figures, plus we had some other casualties from other reporting I'd done. So the total figure in the end was 1,563. I mean, it's just enormous. To put that in some kind of context, and these comparisons are grim, that's bigger than anything that happened in Afghanistan in 20 years of war, or Iraq, or Syria. It's bigger than the Hamas attack on Israel that started everything we see in the Gulf right now. It's the second biggest terror attack of all time after 9/11, and nobody knows about it.
0: Well, I do now, if I have the good sense to read your book. And, I mean, I was trying to get a sense of what level of support at the time when trying to find people who knew anything about it, and very few people knew anything about it because it was a mystery to anybody who wasn't directly involved. And they were saying, as you say in the book, that it starts with local discontent about weak government and foreign interference and locals being excluded from economic opportunity and a sort of a lack of cultural awareness of what the realities are on the ground, and so this resentment builds up, which takes expression in the form of affiliation to Al-Shabaab or ISIS and so on.

0: And then the militants gain a kind of ascendancy, and then they start to predate on the citizens who catch it from both sides, as it were. So that's one of the sort of, I suppose, underlying major themes of it. And the other is the complete and utter lack of concern showed by the big multinationals for what happens in the areas around the world where they are extracting resources and gold, as it were, gold in the metaphorical sense.
1: Yeah, I mean, well, you're right. The pattern of the ISIS group in Mozambique is a pattern that's pretty familiar. You know, it's very similar to the Taliban in Afghanistan. It's something that begins as a movement of, well, the Taliban began as a law and order movement, and it's similarly in northern Mozambique. This is a movement about resentment and marginalization against a corrupt and predatory national government, which then go through a metamorphosis into a very purist Islamist form. And then, as you say, ironically, quickly turns around and starts predating and terrorizing the very people that it's claiming to represent. You see that pattern all over the world. And it's what was unusual about Mozambique was the leader, Omar, had a real thing for beheading. I guess something to do with the medieval aesthetic, but also probably from the reaction that it got. You know, he began doing a few beheadings and it made headlines. He did bigger ones, it made bigger headlines. So he started lining people up on their knees 20, 50 at a time. And that got comments from the UN and the French president. So by the time they got to Palmer, the revolution had been going for 4 years. Actually, the big idea was to have the biggest beheading you've ever seen. And one of the reasons why the Amarula attack, why the rebels didn't storm in and kill people immediately, after all those people had no guns to defend themselves, was because they were waiting to have a mass ceremonial beheading at which the leader would come. They wanted to execute 180 people in one go.
0: Alex, unfortunately, we're out of time because I would have liked a little more time to explore with you the way Total has handled this, which, as you write and which you credibly write, doesn't leave them looking good at all. But thank you very much for making some time for us this afternoon. And this is... it's an eye-opening book. It's a scary book to read, but I think it's a very important book to have available to be read. Blood Will Flow, The Murderous Business of Oil and Gas by Alex Perry. It is 28 minutes now to 5 o'clock, and Wesley Peterson has the latest eyewitness news.
2: Thanks, John. Good afternoon. Parliament maintains there are no delays around the work of an impeachment committee, despite a dispute over which MPs should serve in it. The disagreement centres on whether only MPs deemed fit and proper should serve among the 31 members. The debate's been sparked by the MK Party's nomination of its parliamentary leader, impeached Judge John Hlophe. Lindsay Dentlinger has more.
3: During a weekly programme committee meeting of the National Assembly today, the EFF's Hlengiwe Mkhalipi expressed concern that yesterday's dispute would delay the impeachment committee from starting its business. The Rules Committee had met to adopt amended rules and procedures for conducting a Section 89 inquiry, but couldn't agree on whether a criterion that MPs be fit and proper be inserted as proposed by the DA and supported by the ANC, Freedom Front Plus and Action SA. Secretary to the National Assembly, Masibulele Qaso, says this contention does not affect the work of the impeachment committee.
4: The detailed rules have been forwarded to the impeachment committee. The committee has been constituted, chair of the committee has been elected. It is now up to the committee when it meets. So there are no delays that we are aware of.
3: A tentative date has been set for the impeachment committee to sit the week after next to consider matters related to its functioning. Lindsay Dentlinger, Eyewitness News, Parliament.
2: A 25 million rand tender awarded to a contractor via a telephone call in the northwest has been declared invalid. The special tribunal has ruled the Ditsobotla municipality acted unlawfully when it awarded the contract to Rensch Closed Corporation in 2019 for the refurbishment of the Bisisvlei wastewater treatment plant. And investigations found a municipal official had called the company's owner directly and requested a quote, despite Rensch not having submitted a bid for the contract. The Auditor General had flagged the tender and referred it to the Special Investigating Unit, as SIU spokesperson Salbi Mohoto explains.
5: The Special Tribunal ruled that Rensch Closed Corporation, owned by Rashida Sader, must repay all the monies due to the municipality, including profits from the contract. Sader is personally responsible and liable for the municipality's losses.
2: Cartrack's chief executive has broken his silence following the death of an employee at the company's Johannesburg headquarters. Joshua Victor has today responded to a memorandum of demands handed over by ANC Youth League-linked protesters at the firm's Rosebank offices. He's expressed profound sadness over the incident and says the company remains committed to supporting those affected. Nkosikona Malinga Mnisi reports.
6: Nearly a week after Kunadlava died in a cubicle at the Contract Office Park, the company's top executive has finally spoken publicly. Addressing demonstrators and the media, Victor read a prepared statement confirming the company has since met with the Dlala family.
7: We are here to support them and cooperate with authorities. We met with the Dlala family yesterday. We're fully engaging with them. Working together with them and doing a full and transparent investigation.
6: Meanwhile, protesters are demanding transparency in the company's investigation and have given Cartrack 2 weeks to respond to their list of demands. Cartrack has still not responded to our second list of questions. Instead, they've shared what's described as a joint statement from them and the Zada family. Kosi Khonamalinga Mnisi, Eyewitness News in Johannesburg.
2: And France and Switzerland have imposed tighter security measures ahead of the upcoming G7 summit in Evian-les-Bains. The two countries have struck a military cooperation agreement on summit security, with arriving leaders expected to pass through Geneva Airport, which is almost entirely surrounded by French territory and connected to the rest of Switzerland by a narrow strip of land. The summit of some of the world's wealthiest nations runs from the 15th to the 17th of June, with delegates expected to discuss the Middle East, Ukraine, and the global economic imbalances. Cape Town weather tomorrow, a 60% chance of rain with a light south-southwesterly breeze, a low of 13 and a high of 16. The top story this hour, Parliament maintains there are no delays around the work of an impeachment committee, despite a dispute over which MPs should serve in it.
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8: Happening now in Westlake at Boys Drive. In Westlake Drive, there's been an accident, so please approach with caution. It's also just another reminder that there are misty conditions in parts of the Cape, so do switch on your headlights and maintain a safe following distance. You can also expect congestion delays if you're traveling on the N1 inbound that's at Kuburg Interchange this afternoon. On Nelson Mandela Boulevard outbound, traffic still heavily backed up from Ruderbloom Road. The N1 outbound, that's also slowing down between the Foreshore and Brackenfell, and the M5 south, that's back up between Pinelands and Rondebosch East. Traffic lights are also faulty in Somerset West at the N2 and Hazeldene Drive. I'm Justine Rinquist and I have more EWN traffic in 15 minutes.
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0: 22 minutes now to 5 o'clock. One of the things that I spoke about with Rebecca on Plan B today was the folk who are trying to change the constitution through a legislated solicitation of proposals to change aspects of the Constitution, which is underway at the moment, and Rebecca telling us that the vast majority of those seem to be generated by Action SA supporters who want the Constitution changed to make it more difficult for foreigners to live and work here. And she pointed to Hungary as a country that had changed their constitution in response to anti-foreigner sentiment within Hungary and the disastrous impact that that had had on Hungary's economy. And Paul responded to that with this voice note.
11: Hi, John. Yeah, interesting what Rebecca's saying about Hungary's economy tanking. So I do business with a Zimbabwean guy. I help him to get certain foodstuffs over the border totally legitimately. But now he is now facilitating busloads of farm workers getting back to Zimbabwe because they are not registered. And he just said that the agricultural industry is going to basically crash because their work ethic is so much higher than the locals. And I said, well, that's a generalization. He said, well, it might be a generalization, but it's from the whole of the winelands that he's got these guys. And basically, he's already sent 4 busloads of them home. And he says they get up at 5 in the morning and start work at 6, and the South Africans arrive much later and leave earlier. And he said they do work for less wages, but they're prepared to do that. It's their choice. So it's a bit of a hard one, really, because the farmers are going to suffer because they're not going to get the same productivity. And obviously, it's the farmers' fault for underpaying the Zimbabweans in the first place, not getting them registered. But there's going to be a big hit in the economy with these guys going home. I don't think they were net. I don't think they have a net weight on the economy. I think they have a net gain to the economy, the Somalian and the spaza shops and everything else. So, yeah, that's just my opinion. Cheers, Paul Dermal.
0: Thank you, Paul. About maxing, again, this comes out of my conversation with Rebecca, where she was talking about the practice of practice dating, which is happening now. You want to make sure that when you meet the person you've met online that you really fancy, that you are ready, that you're fit for the date. So you practice with people that you don't particularly care for. But you swipe right or swipe left, whichever way you swipe when you're saying yes to somebody. And the sort of opposite of that is solo maxing, which apparently a lot of the Gen Zs are doing at the moment, saying, I'm deliberately going to stay out of relationships because that's where I'm happier. And I mentioned a whole lot of other maxings that are out there and said I would like to add to the list, grump maxing. Kaylee said she's a drama maxer. Tim thinks that coffee maxers exist. He knows people who are only ever seen drinking coffee over conversation. And Rebecca mentioned the jester maxer. People who just jawl all of the time. Book maxer is another suggestion. Clive says, check out ball maxing, which is popular with MAGA. So I did. And this is a trend, ball maxing, in the United States, where you inject potentially toxic things into your scrotum and directly into your testicles because you want a bigger scrotum and bigger testicles. Ball maxing. It's a thing, folks. It's a thing. Moermax, says Hanley, want ek strip my moer amper elke dag in verkeer en so voorts. And what else is there? Joy maxing? Oh, wouldn't it be lovely? Yeah, I grump max. I'd much prefer to be a joy maxer than a grump maxer, it must be said. Steel is into wine maxing.
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0: Fox News says ball maxing is electrifying, addictive, euphoric, and transcendental, according to those pursuing bigger balls. 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
0: Ciarán Thompson, who professionally has to be excited about the World Cup.
15: Professionally and personally. Good afternoon, John. Let's get the ball rolling in the world of football, where excitement has reached fever pitch with the FIFA World Cup kicking off tonight. Mexico host Bafana Bafana to get the footballing showpiece off the ground in a repeat of the 2010 World Cup opener, which, if you don't remember, ended in a share of the points. Now, South African midfielder Tebogo Mokoena had this to say ahead of tonight's fixture.
16: Of course, the expectations are very high, and it's going to be an amazing game, an amazing atmosphere. As a team, we're looking forward to the game. We're excited, and we know how much it means to everyone back home and ourselves. And yeah, we're looking forward to the game.
15: Really looking forward to that one. John, any predictions ahead of that?
0: I'll almost certainly be asleep before halftime. That's the only prediction I'm confident in offering.
15: Fair enough. I'm going with either score, draw, or 2-1 Bafana.
0: Ah, come on. Come on, you know, you said the Lions were going to beat Leinster. You have to learn to distinguish between what you want to happen and what is likely to happen. And a 2-1 victory for Bafana Bafana against Mexico in Mexico City ain't going to happen.
15: I'll settle on a 2-2 draw then. Now, that action in Group A kicks off at 9 o'clock. Group A stays under the spotlight in the early hours of tomorrow morning as the Czech Republic battle South Korea at 4 a.m. Maybe John will be up for that one. I certainly won't be. Staying up north now for the last bit of World Cup warm-ups that took place overnight. England beat Costa Rica by 3-0. Algeria then went one better against Bolivia in a 4-0 win. To club football now, Fulham have approached Alvaro Arbeloa over their vacant managerial role, with the Spaniard recently leaving Real Madrid following his short stint as interim coach. Meanwhile, Manchester City made a staggering offer worth more than £120 million for Nottingham Forest midfielder Elliot Anderson. City's verbal offer is made up of £106 million upfront plus add-ons that would take the deal past the £120 million mark. However, Forest, they are believed to be holding out for a British record fee upfront. Yikes. Racing back home to the mother city now, where, in case you missed it, the Sanlam Cape Town Marathon has been confirmed as the 8th Abbott World Major Marathon. That means that in 2027, it will be the very first major marathon on African soil, joining the likes of Tokyo, Boston, London, Sydney, Berlin, Chicago, and the New York Marathon on that calendar. So well done to everyone involved. I'll see you there next year. Staying in the mother city, the FIH Nations Cup got underway at Hartlevale this afternoon, with Malaysia beating Scotland by 5-2. South Korea and Japan were deadlocked in a 1-1 draw, and that's how it finished, with South Africa's that match actually just about wrapped up. The South African men's side are opening their campaign against France tonight at 7 o'clock. Tickets are available online at itickets.co.za. And finally, in the tennis world, Serena Williams had her comeback cut short at the Queen's Club Championship after her doubles partner Victoria Mboko was forced to withdraw due to a knee injury. This was ahead of their quarterfinal this afternoon. So pretty disappointing stuff for Williams. Maybe she'll be back soon. Kieran Thompson, Eyewitness News Sport.
0: The 19-year-old is injured. The 40, what is she, 42, 43? She's fine to play another match, although Victoria Mboko has played quite a lot. My favourite, I think, story for the moment anyway, out of the World Cup, is that Claudia Sheinbaum, the Mexican president, isn't going to be at the stadium tonight. The leaders of the countries that host World Cups get a ticket 0001. So Jacob Zuma has the ticket 0, if he hasn't lost it, if it didn't go, you know, if he didn't leave it in his pocket when he went swimming in his fire pool. So maybe it still exists and maybe he can still sell it to defray some of his legal expenses. So Donald Trump gets the 0001 for America, for the US. Mark Carney gets it for Canada, Claudia Sheinbaum, Mexican president, and 0002 is the president of FIFA. So Gianni Infantino is expecting to sit next to Claudia Sheinbaum, and she said no, she doesn't want to be at the stadium. She wants to be with the fans at a fan park, so she's going to be watching at a fan park. And she gave the ticket to Yolette Cervantes, who's an indigenous amateur soccer player. So I think worth watching is Gianni Infantino not knowing how to deal with a 21-year-old indigenous amateur soccer player sitting next to him at the opening game of the FIFA World Cup 2026. That could provide a little moment of delight.
12: EWN Business.
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17: Hi, John. Well, good afternoon. The oil share is in positive territory this afternoon, up 0.64% at the moment. After a rather difficult day yesterday, it's at 110,300 points. Resources down, though. Industrials, financials are up, on the other hand. Gains for ARM, Motors, Dis-Chem, and Pick and Pay all up over 4%. Aspie, Bytes, and Sibanye down. Asian markets were also down this morning, but European markets, including the FTSE, managed to enter positive territory today. But the big story of the afternoon has been global inflationary pressures. I've seen the European Central Bank raise its rate by 25 basis points. The bank has raised the interest rates for the first time in nearly 3 years in the hope of curbing inflation before a surge in energy costs triggered by the Iran war spreading more broadly across the Eurozone economy. This is the first hike by one of the major global central banks in response to the energy shock, and comes a week before the US Federal Reserve, the Bank of Japan, Bank of England, and several other leading institutions take policy decisions. Our Reserve Bank, of course, already increasing its repo rate by 25 basis points. Also earlier today, figures released showed business confidence to have improved. The Saki Index has edged up by 0.5 point to 124.01 points for May. It had slumped by 7.7 points the month before, so a little bit better. The latest confidence has been driven by higher vehicle sales and also merchandise export volumes. Looking at the rand to the dollar, now 16.50. To the pound is 22.02. The euro, 19.01. Platinum, $1,676.20. Gold, $4,063.37. Brent crude oil is $92.56. Ray White, EWN Business.
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0: I opened, if you weren't listening at the beginning, saying I was unenthusiastic about the World Cup for all sorts of reasons, which I explained, and I've been getting less enthusiastic about the World Cup as it's become kind of more sullied by corruption and greed and commercialism and so on. So very excited about 2010 and 2014 in Brazil. Yes, excited about that as well. 2018 in Russia, not so much. Qatar, not so much. The USA, very much, not so much. I wouldn't mind at all if Canada and Mexico were co-hosting, but they are hosting group games, and America, the US, is hosting all of the knockout games, and I'm kind of, yeah, disengaged. And I asked listeners what you think, and probably 85-90% were find themselves, well, those who chose to comment anyway, said they found themselves in a similar position to the way I expressed myself feeling. A couple said, no, they're still very excited about it. And here's another voice note. I'm not sure what it says, where it puts the poster.
19: How's it, John? I'll be watching South Africa versus Mexico for the sake of it's my duty as a South African citizen. I've been wearing my green Bafana shirt all day today. And the few South Africans in the city have, those who actually even know what the jersey means, have waved and, you know, fist bumped, et cetera, et cetera. But that's been the sum total of my fears in the lead up to this World Cup. I worked for the organizing committee in 2010. And, yeah, hey, this is just not even meh. But I will watch all the Bafana matches. And then, yeah, that's it for me for the World Cup. Enjoy, everybody. Hope we all are able to stay awake because it's going to be 11 p.m. for me when I tune in for the kickoff. Go Bafana!
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8: Happening now in Westlake at Boys Drive and Westlake Drive. Officials are still busy with that accident there. And the N1 outbound, that's still slowing down from the foreshore all the way through to Brackenfell this afternoon. The M5 south, that's also crawling from Pinelands all the way through to Rondebosch East. The N2 outbound, we've got normal peak traffic between Mowbray and Airport Approach Road. And traffic lights are faulty in Somerset West at the N2 and Hazeldean Drive. I'm Justine Rehnquist and I'll have more EWN traffic in 10 minutes.
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22: 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But let's think before we vote. 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
0: Several listeners tell me that each country co-hosting the 2026 World Cup will, ahead of the opening game in that country, have an opening ceremony. Thank you for that. I was talking about Orpheus in the Underworld, and we have some tickets available for, we have for the matinee on Saturday, we have 8 tickets, and for the Friday 7 p.m. show, we have 4 tickets. One condition is that you have to be able to come to our studio in Greenpoint to pick them up. So what I'm suggesting is that I give one person all 4 tickets for the Friday 7 p.m. show, and then you can take the family or some friends, some ballet student children that you know, and 2 winners each for 4 tickets for the Saturday 2 p.m. matinee. All you have to do is WhatsApp 072-567-1567 with the name of the ballet for which you will be winning tickets. The first 2 people, well, the first person will be offered a choice of whether they want Friday night or Saturday afternoon, and the other winners will get what's left over. John Matham on Cape Talk, it's 5 o'clock.

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2: The Premier's office reacts to the latest anti-foreigner action and a look at manufacturing and mining data. Good afternoon, I'm Wesley Peterson. Following another demonstration bringing to light anti-foreigner sentiment, the Western Cape government says it's standing firm against xenophobia. The Labour and Civic Organisation has today handed over 150 CVs of Capetonians at the provincial legislature, calling for the citizens to be employed as inspectors to identify foreign nationals in employment. Many protesters have voiced their frustration, claiming foreigners are in jobs that should be theirs.
3: Foreigners who come to work in hotels that drive Uber Eats, why can't we take a broom and sweep the hotel whole day?
4: Many foreigners and they are getting jobs.
5: And when the people complain about it, they are called xenophobic and vigilante and all kinds sort of names, yet our people only fighting for their basic rights.
2: The Premier's spokesperson, Regan Thor, warns residents not to take the law into their own hands and adds intimidation will not be tolerated.
6: Immigration and employment regulations are managed by a national government. The president has outlined the approach that will be taken to address the very real concerns and impacts of illegal immigration, and the Western Cape government supports this approach.
2: The case against five suspects accused of robbing church congregants in Samora Machal has been postponed. They will remain behind bars while investigators verify information for a possible bail application on Thursday. The accused were arrested on Tuesday after a video on social media showed an armed man threatening congregants during a church service on Sunday. Ntutuzelo Nene reports.
7: Young Angai, the suspect seen in the viral video, appeared first in the dock, facing a charge of robbery with aggravating circumstances. The court heard that Ngai was captured on the church's live stream, allegedly brandishing a firearm during the robbery. In the footage, he can be heard instructing accomplices, who are not visible on camera, to rob congregants of their cell phones. Ngai was later joined in the dock by Zukisani Mkatu, Anda Ngalo, Siyamdumisa Ngalo and Sinethemba Mzo. The four co-accused face charges relating to the possession of suspected stolen property. The court heard that the group was allegedly found in possession of items believed to have been stolen from the church.

0: WhatsApp exchanges between the two suggest a closer relationship with frequent payments from Nku to Mashaba. Commissioner Sandile Khumalo has questioned Mashaba on why he misrepresented the nature of their relationship.
1: And in all those statements, you described Mr. Nku as an informant, as a source. Were you lying under oath? Because in all those affidavits, you didn't describe him as a friend. You didn't describe it as somebody who often gave you money when you were desperate for cash. So were you lying in all those affidavits when you said he's just a source, he's just an informant?
2: I was not lying, commissioners.
0: South Africa's factory output has dipped by 2.9% in April after a brief improvement in March. Stats SA data shows the automotive and metal sectors recorded the largest drops in production as manufacturers grapple with falling demand, rising production costs and increasing automation. Stats SA's Nikolai Klaassen highlights the biggest drags.
3: Six of the 10 manufacturing divisions recorded a negative month, with the iron and steel, non-ferrous metal products and machinery division the key drag on momentum. The division weakened by 6% year-on-year, subtracting 1.4 percentage points from overall growth. Other areas also came under pressure, particularly wood paper publishing and printing, which fell by 10%, along with a sharp 11% contraction in the automotive division.
0: The mining sector has sustained its growth momentum in April with output volumes up 8.2% year-on-year and mineral sales surging 30.3% over the same period. Stats SA's Jean-Pierre Terblanche says platinum group metals carried the gains.
4: Platinum group metals was the most significant positive contributor, increasing by 36.5%. and contributing 8.8 percentage points to overall growth. Nickel, manganese ore and chromium ore were also positive. Chromium ore recorded its 8th consecutive month of year-on-year growth. On the downside, there was a decline in the production of diamonds, copper, coal, iron ore and gold in April.
0: Gold's trading at $4,077.28 an ounce, the rand 16.51 to the dollar, 22 to the pound, 19.02 to the euro. Brent crude's $92.54 a barrel.
5: In your traffic on Nelson Mandela Boulevard outbound, traffic is still backed up from Rudderblom Road and the M5 North is slowing down at Purtley Road.
6: In the world of sport, Africa's top referee handed somewhat of a consolation prize after his FIFA World Cup exit. Snub, rather. Bangladesh take an unassailable lead in their ODI series against Australia, and Hugo Broos's Bafana braced for tonight's battle against Mexico.
0: Cape Town weather tomorrow, a 60% chance of rain with a light south-southwesterly breeze, a low of 13 and a high of 16. The top story this hour, following another demonstration bringing to light anti-foreigner sentiment, the Western Cape government says it's standing firm against xenophobia.
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10: 8 minutes past five. Mike Wills on the World Cup up first. And after that, Ron Whelan, the CEO of Discovery Health, about the latest stats that they have released, which paint a disturbing picture of the way diseases, epidemiology is changing and the way that's reflected in claims history. That'll be followed by Rapid Fire. Once again, the opportunity to win a hamper of Pesto Princess soups valued at 1,500 rand. 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
10: I started the program this afternoon by saying how unenthused I am about this World Cup. Mike Wills, who's described on my screen as a veteran broadcaster. I don't know how you feel about that, Mike.

0: Well, I'm not really a broadcaster anymore, and I hope I'm not too veteran. John, good afternoon. How are you doing?
1: All right. I mean, are you a little bit excited or very excited about what's to come over the next month or so?
0: Mixed emotions. Delighted Bafana Bafana there, because that gives us that whole extra level of participation. I am a World Cup tragic. I do love these events. But I think the next couple of weeks are going to be fairly tedious, to be honest. It's a bloated World Cup, 48 teams, many of them very weak. And we're going to take 2.5 weeks to reduce 48 to 32. So there's very little jeopardy, very few destination benchmark games in the next couple of weeks. So Bafana Bafana will keep us entertained. And then around about the 28th of June, we begin the knockouts. And then I really will switch on.
1: I was looking through a series of headlines about the World Cup earlier today, Mike, and one said the 200 players you need to look out for. What happened to, you know, the four players who are likely to light up the tournament? But here are 200 that you need to watch, which, speaks to the size of it.
0: Yeah, it is a bloated event across three nations, which I don't think is great. I wish it was just in Mexico, which is, I went to the 1986 Mexico World Cup, absolutely loved it. It's a great country, terrific footballing heritage. I'm not sure you can say the same about the United States or Canada. But I whinged about Qatar when that was the host and in the wrong time of the year and all of that. But again, once you get to the knockouts, it's all on the line. 4 years, an extraordinary event. I have no doubt I will get sucked right back in again.
1: Do you have a strong sense of an eventual winner or the four most likely semi-finalists?
0: Oh, John, it's a fairly obvious answer. I think France and Spain are the two obvious picks. They're the teams with incredibly strong squads. Both of them have good heritage of winning major tournaments recently or going very deep in them. I'd be very surprised if one or other of those were not in the final at the very least. I'm very surprised. This is the least heralded Brazilian team I've ever known of at a World Cup. Virtually no one rates them, even though they're managed by Carlo Ancelotti. So that's a bit of a disappointment. They are the gold standard of the World Cup, Brazil, but they've not won or even reached the final in 24 years. So that takes a little bit of the edge off if there isn't going to be a great Brazilian team.
1: But I was looking at some of the squads, and there were quite a few names in the Brazilian squad that I didn't recognize, which makes me think that they probably play the most of their football in Brazil. But there are a lot of Brazilians playing in big clubs in the top five European leagues. And I thought, why is Brazil not more heralded? They've got some pretty solid individuals in here.
0: They have, but their track record is very poor in recent times. They didn't qualify well. They just don't have that sort of magical, coherent feel about them, and they've not done well at a World Cup for a long time. So they don't have momentum, but Carlo Ancelotti is one of the great managers of all time of football teams, admittedly not necessarily at national level. So I wouldn't underestimate them, and I hope they come right, because, as I say, I think most of us World Cup tragics like me remember Brazil with immense affection, and great Brazilian teams tend to make for great World Cups.
1: You are, you're 2 months and 11 days older than me, so all of the World Cups we've sort of have been part of our lives. You, growing up in Australia, would have had more access to World Cups prior to, I mean, South Africa first start, because we were out of world soccer for many years from the early 60s. Which ones do you remember? I mean, I don't know, did you as an 8-year-old or a 12-year-old start going, oh, when did your journey as a World Cup tragic start? And what are the significant signposts along that journey for you, Mike?
0: Well, England winning in 1966 obviously got huge attention in Australia. But like most people who follow World Cup history, I think most of us nominate 1970 in Mexico, the first time it was held there, when that absolutely glorious Brazilian team won. And if you've never seen the clinching goal in the 4-1 win over Italy in the final, do yourself a favor, go on YouTube and watch it. It's an absolutely sumptuous team goal, great players playing at their peak. in a final, which is very rare. And that World Cup was the first that was carried by satellite around the world. It was the first where I think there was a real sense of global anticipation around the event. And it was just extraordinary. There were four very strong teams, magnificent matches, huge drama. And that, to me, is the best World Cup there's been, 1970 in Mexico.
1: And after that, I mean, 2010 will have a very special place in your heart, as it has in mine, because we were able to, well, it's the only World Cup that I have been able to attend games. Have you been to anything other than the, what was it, 86 in Mexico and South Africa?
0: No, just 86. And I loved ours as an experience. It was a fabulous time for the nation, and I went to plenty of games and really enjoyed it. I don't think the football was of the highest quality at ours, and the final was terrible, to be honest. But it was a great time for us to be here and to host. There are a couple of others that do stick out in the mind, but I traditionally, World Cups, you get into them, and at the end of them, you're a little disappointed by the football. Qatar was remarkably good. I thought the quality of the football there was excellent. I tend to remember, John, teams that didn't quite make it, and there are many of them. There's the famous Hungarian team that in 1954 didn't win the World Cup. They lost to West Germany, even though they beat Germany 8-3 in the league phase and went 2-0 up at halftime. And that magnificent team with Ferenc Puskás that changed football, that never won a World Cup. The Dutch in 1974 in West Germany, Johan Cruyff, total football. I remember watching them in awe. They changed the game, but they didn't win the final. They lost to the Germans in the final. 1982, there was a Brazilian team with Adair, Falcao, Socrates. They played gobsmacking football and seemed to be just sailing through to glory, switched off in one game against Italy. Paolo Rossi got a hat-trick. They only needed a draw. They lost 3-2. Italy went on to win the World Cup. Great for them. But there's always been this lingering thing that what if that 1982 Brazilian team had gone all the way?
1: And finally, I'm going to ask you a sports trivia question, Mike. And you are the only person I know who I think probably might know the answer. Which club has the greatest number of players at the World Cup?
0: Yo, I did see that table, and I have forgotten. I think it might be Arsenal.
1: Nope, it's Manchester City.
0: Manchester City. Okay. John, I've got a trivia question for you. I think you will know the answer. Who is the only woman to miss a penalty at a World Cup final?
1: I'm looking at it. I'm in my head. I'm looking at it, but I can't remember the name.
0: Diana Ross.
1: Diana Ross. Yes, of course.
0: At the opening ceremony yes. In the 1994 World Cup in America in Chicago, she came on to do this act, which involved her. She was meant to kick a penalty, and the goals were then going to split apart, and she missed to the left.
1: Dressed to the left, missed to the left. Thank you very much, veteran broadcaster Mike Wills. Yes, Manchester City has 19 players. Bayern Munich has 18. Arsenal has 16. Paris Saint-Germain has 16. Barcelona has 15. And then rounding out the top 10, each with 12 players, Al Hilal, Atletico Madrid, Crystal Palace and Manchester United.
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3: There's just been an accident on the M3 inbound just after Woolsack Drive in the Rosebank area. That right lane is currently obstructed. Just another reminder, there are misty conditions in parts of the Cape, so just put on your headlights and maintain a safe following distance. There's still delays and congestion on the N1 inbound at Kubik Interchange this afternoon. The M3 South still backed up between UCT and Clipper Road. And if you're on the M5 South, traffic still slowing down between Pinelands and Rondebosch. The N2 outbound, it's still normal peak traffic between Mowbray and Airport Approach Road, and traffic lights are faulty in Somerset West at the N2 and Hazeldean Drive. I'm Justine Rinquist, and I'll have more EWN traffic in 20 minutes.
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1: It's raining in parts of Cape Town at the moment. I'm starting to get messages again about how badly people are driving in the rain, and there will be rain throughout the night and through much of probably the first two-thirds of tomorrow, with temperatures tomorrow 13 to 16, 60% chance of 5 millimetres of rain in total. And the wind, yeah, it's there. It's from the west, but it's at 5 knots, so under 10 kilometres an hour. That's not going to have much impact. Sunshine on Saturday, 10 to 16, with a light westerly wind, 30% chance of 3 millimetres of rain. Showers on Sunday, 10 to 16, the temperatures again, the wind again, light southerly, 10 to 16 on Monday, with a light, no, I beg your pardon, a moderate southeasterly wind, sunny skies, 10 to 18 on both Tuesday and Wednesday, sunny skies both Tuesday and Wednesday. Tuesday's wind, light and southeasterly, Wednesday's moderate and southeasterly.
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1: Always fascinating statistics out of Discovery and Discovery Health, and the latest Health Trend 26 report says, amongst other things, that cardiovascular disease, mental health, diabetes and cancer now collectively account for a staggering 84% of chronic care costs. Cardiovascular disease alone accounts for 53% of total scheme expenditure. 1% of members drive a third of all medical claims, and 10% of members with three or more conditions account for 43% of total claims. Members with mental health and chronic illness face costs up to 3.8 times higher. Dr. Ron Whelan is the CEO of Discovery Health. And Ron, good afternoon. I understand you had to move some mountains in order to be able to talk to us this afternoon, so I'm very grateful for that. So they're these statistics. How do we understand them? What do they point to in terms of epidemiological trends?
8: Well, thank you for hosting us, John. Great to be with you. And I think you've given a very succinct summary of the main findings from the report. So thank you for that. I think the one statistic I did want to highlight there is as we've analyzed the data from 2015 to 2025, we've seen a 5.6% reduction in overall mortality rates across the Discovery Health Medical Scheme. So material reduction. In fact, in people aged 25 to 39, we've seen a 16% reduction. Yeah, so while I think we are seeing increasing rates of chronic disease, it's partially as a result of people living longer. So more chronic disease and an overlapping chronic disease. I think, John, while there's concern around the rates of chronic disease, I think it also demonstrates that we are making some inroads in managing chronic disease. In fact, cancer is an interesting one, John. What we've seen around the cancer stats across the Discovery Health Medical Scheme is between 2010 and 2025, we've seen a 48% reduction in oncology mortality. It's quite remarkable. Yeah, that equates to...
1: That is a very, very, very significant improvement.
8: Exactly. I mean, it's I'm delighted with this. It equates to 7 years additional lifespan for members living with cancers. So, there are challenges across the healthcare system. There are challenges in healthcare. But I think it demonstrates that gains are achievable through focused action and particularly preventive actions.
1: So, I think the cardiovascular disease and diabetes and the linked diseases, the lifestyle-linked diseases, that suggests perhaps those statistics suggest that is something we're not entirely getting on top of as a country. And this, I think, Ron, is information that relates only to Discovery members. So there's this whole large section of the South African population, which is not a Discovery member, but probably would skew the statistics even more negatively around lifestyle diseases.
8: Are you spot on, John? Spot on. I mean, I think when you look at our data, and you mentioned many of the stats, about 53% of scheme expenditure relates to cardiovascular disease, primarily hypertension and high cholesterol. And we know that that's largely a lifestyle factor. What we also know is that there are very simple and modifiable behaviors that significantly improve mortality and cardiovascular mortality. So, for instance, stopping smoking can reduce your cardiovascular risk by 36%. A moderate exercise, mild to moderate exercise, 60 minutes a week, can reduce your cardiovascular mortality rates by 26%, lowering your LDL by further 27%. So these are things we can do. Medications for high blood pressure, medications for cholesterol are easily accessible. They're well tested and tried. So there's real opportunity. And then, of course, John, you would know we've just launched sleep as a further pillar across Vitality, be available across the...
1: Did you say pillar or pillow?
8: Yeah. Great. I like the pun. Pillow and pillar. sleep is fascinating. We see a 22% higher mortality rate in people who sleep for less than seven hours a night. I mean, think about that. So if you... Improving your sleep consistency more than 7 hours a night, most importantly, regularity of bedtime, you can dramatically increase your lifespan. It's been a fascinating analysis for us to do. We thought there was a strong correlation between good sleep and good health outcomes, and we proved that through an analysis of over 50 million sleep nights. So we can all sleep better. We can all exercise more. We can all get onto relatively simple cardiovascular treatment, and that can really shift the curve whether you're a Discovery member or not. That's equally applicable for all parts of our population.
1: Yes, I think in relation to what you said about sleep, Ron, is that we all know that instinctively. We all know that when we are going through, as I occasionally go through, periods of a couple of weeks at a time and sometimes longer than that, when for all sorts of reasons I'm not sleeping very well, then the rest of my life is affected. My energy is affected, my ability to concentrate is affected, my appetite is affected, my desire for junk food and sugars increases. And so we all know instinctively what your analysis of, what did you say, 50 million sleep nights has shown.
8: Yeah. Yes, it's spot on. I mean, it's really interesting in the sleep data. We see higher casualty visits with people with poorer sleep scores. We see higher rates of vehicle accidents with people with poorer sleep scores. We see increased incidence of cardiovascular disease, diabetes with people with poorer sleep scores. So it is a critical pillow to good life. And we now see that in the data. You say instinctively, it's one thing to think instinctively, it's another thing to see it your clearest daylight in the data. And it's quite easy to fix, John. I think the important thing is the most important correlation we found in our sleep research is the regularity of your bedtime. It's very, very interesting. So we all set our alarms to wake up in the morning. Set your alarm to go to bed at night. There's an hour window. You got to be within an hour window every night. If you can get that regularity right, you're already sleeping better. You're already improving health outcomes. A fascinating finding from the data.
1: And is that regularity which is individualized? I mean, if you go to sleep every night between 11 and midnight, or between 10 and 11, or between midnight and 1 o'clock, as long as it is regular, you benefit from it.
8: Spot on. It's all about consistency. If you're there 11 o'clock, well, then you've got to go to bed between 10:30 and 11:30. If you're 9 o'clock, you've got to go to bed between 8:30 and 9:30. And that, you can't go outside of that window. That is the most significant improvement in your sleep score. And then, of course, there's the duration. You're aiming for 7 hours or somewhere around 7 hours. And then somewhere around 15 to 20% in deep sleep. But regularity is the most important one. So set your alarm to go to bed every night rather than wake up every morning.
1: There's a little behavioral change that can fix things for you. Dr. Ron Whelan, the CEO of Discovery Health, thank you for talking to us. This afternoon, it's time for Rapid Fire, the second to last time, the penultimate time you can win a hamper worth 1,500 Rand from Pesto Princess. And that hamper contains soups, wonderful, healthy, tasty soups valued at 1,500 Rand. Call us now with your general knowledge question on 021-446-0567. 021-446-0567. John Matham on Cape Talk. It's 29 minutes to 6, and Wesley Peterson has the latest eyewitness news.
9: Thanks, John. Good afternoon. Premier Alan Windey says the Western Cape will engage national authorities for additional funding to rebuild after recent severe storms caused significant damage. A preliminary damage assessment puts the costs at more than 9 billion rand, with the agriculture sector hardest hit at more than 5.2 billion in losses. Damage to transport infrastructure is approaching 2 billion. Carlo Peterson has details.
10: More than 230,000 people across the Western Cape were affected by the province's recent severe weather disasters. Western Cape Premier Alan Windey says nearly 23,000 homes were damaged, with more than 230 roads impacted. 11 people lost their lives, with one person still missing. Windey spokesperson Regan Thor says while Eskom has restored electricity to most areas, some communities are still without power.
11: Cabinet has apologized to affected communities for the significant inconvenience caused by the severe weather and disruptions to power connections.
10: Thor says the weather damage will have a significant impact on the provincial and broader economy. Carlo Peterson, Eyewitness News.
9: The prosecution in the Keenan Forbes and Tebelo Motsoane murder trial has assured it will arrange for defense lawyers to have adequate time to consult their clients. Seven accused have today returned to the Durban High Court for pre-trial proceedings, where lawyers raised concerns that they are only given 30 minutes to consult clients at the Ebongweni Maximum Security Prison in Kokstad. The limited access has delayed proceedings, with the trial now pushed back from July to August. State prosecutor Advocate Lawrence Kaba says he'll arrange for the accused to be transferred to a prison in Durban for the duration of consultations.
12: My lady, as I said, it has been done before, where a request was made by the prosecution to allow certain accused to come from whatever prison to Westville for a certain period.
13: Yes.
12: My colleagues can tell me, we give you these 2 weeks, we are available these 2 weeks, then I can make arrangements and request.
9: Three health department officials are under investigation in connection with an 800 million rand Independent Development Trust tender to supply oxygen to state hospitals. It's been almost a year since former CEO Toboho Malaka was embroiled in a bribery scandal to shut down the Daily Maverick's reporting on the dubious tender. However, Public Works Minister Dean McPherson says the IDT is now reaping the benefits of a turnaround under new leadership as the second phase of the probe into the oxygen tender looks to be finalised this month. Lindsay Dentlinger has more.
13: At the request of Health Minister Aaron Motsoaledi, a forensic probe into the IDT's hospital oxygen tender was extended to his department. Public Works Minister Dean McPherson says preliminary investigations have identified three officials, but the number could grow as the probe unfolds.
14: The allegations identified to date broadly relate to non-compliance with procurement processes, deficiencies in oversight and accountability, and weakness in governance and record keeping.
13: McPherson says despite the scandals, the IDT is now an institution on the up, with projects worth 6 billion rand lined up.
14: It has tripled its cash on hand every month from near bankruptcy. And in the 25-26 financial year, the IDT completed 279 social infrastructure facility projects, exceeding its target of 244.
13: After a decade-long delay, McPherson says the construction site for the long-awaited Sarah Bartman Remembrance Centre in the Eastern Cape has been handed over to the contractor, with building work set to start within the next month. Lindsay Dentlinger, Eyewitness News, Parliament.
9: In Canada, a Toronto police officer has been shot during a raid on a high-rise building linked to a national security investigation. The operation is connected to the March shooting of the U.S. consulate in Toronto, in which two men fired multiple rounds at the empty diplomatic building before sunrise. AFP reports the U.S. ambassador to Canada has described the incident as deeply troubling, noting that no one was hurt in the original attack. Cape Town weather tomorrow, a 60% chance of rain with a light south-southwesterly breeze, a low of 13 and a high of 16. The top story this hour, Premier Alan Windey says the Western Cape will engage national authorities for additional funding to rebuild after recent severe storms caused significant damage.
15: Cape Talk. Rapid fire.
1: Questions from Graham in Edgemead and first up, Gillian in Rosebank. Hello, Gillian. What is your question?
16: Well, I thought it would be appropriate to a soccer question. I think that's what
1: It's always appropriate to ask an interesting question. The topic doesn't matter.
16: Let's hope this is interesting. Another Soccer World Cup was held in Cape Town in 2006. What was it? Where were the games played? How many countries are represented?
1: Hold on a second. We allow one-part questions, not multiple-part questions, as a rule. I mean, you can give us the answers to the other questions that you pose as part of your... Right. I presume you mean that was there a 2006 Homeless World Cup in Cape Town? I think there was. But the rest of them, the other parts to the question, I'm afraid I don't know the answer. Give them to us.
16: Okay, so the games were played on the Grand Parade. 48 countries are represented. Russia and the final, and Russia won. And here's a message from Archbishop Tutu gave at the time. Every right of a privilege.
1: Gillian, I'm afraid your line is not great. Can you just research Desmond Tutu's quote about the Homeless World Cup so I can share it with people, as Gillian wanted to do? Graham in Edgemead, your question. Hello,
17: hi,
1: Graham.
17: Graham, yeah. Hi. Okay, I've also got a football question. Two of the Argentina's greatest footballers, Lionel Messi and Diego Maradona, both had Italian ancestry, could potentially have qualified to play for Italy. What is the Italian term for overseas-born players of Italian descent who represented Italy?
1: I don't know, Graham. What is the answer?
17: It's Uriundi. The players that play for Italy from Argentina are known as Uriundi. Collective noun, I think it is.
1: Okay. The line is not great, so I'm not sure I'm entirely hearing. I don't know why both the lines are problematic. What do the two words mean literally?
17: Uriundi means player that was born in Argentina of Italian descent or ancestry played international football?
1: Yeah, no, okay, that's not the question I was asking. I mean, it would have a literal meaning. It wouldn't be the word is used to describe, which is what you're giving us, but that came in the question. So thank you, Graham and Gillian. Which is the most interesting of those two questions? Number one is about the homeless World Cup, and number two is about Argentinian players who are of Italian heritage who play for Argentina. Eliundi, I think, Graham said. That's number two. Can I show fingers, please? Congratulations, Gillian, your 2006 Homeless World Cup. And what Desmond Tutu said is, all over the world, I want to say we've got to end homelessness. Everyone should have a home. It is a right, not a privilege. People treat the homeless as if they're subhuman. In order to overcome this discrimination, we have to unite against homelessness as we did when we fought apartheid. And that question is one for you, a hamper of Pesto Princess soups valued at 1,500 rand. 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
18: Hi, John. Good afternoon. Well, at the close, the All Share was in positive territory today, up 0.6% after a rather difficult day yesterday. It's at 110,253 points. Resources down, still at the close, industrials and financials up. Gains, though, for ARM and Motus, gaining about 5% each. Richemont, MTN, up over 3%. ASPI, though, losing about 5%, bites down as well. Also, that's just under 4%. Well, Asian markets were down this morning, but European markets, including the FTSE, managed to enter positive territory along with our JSE. However, the big story of the afternoon has been global inflationary pressures. I've seen the European Central Bank raise its rate by 25 basis points. Now, the bank raised interest rates for the first time in nearly 3 years in the hope of curbing inflation before a surge in energy costs triggered by the Iran war spreads more broadly across the Eurozone economy. This is the first hike by one of the major global central banks in response to the energy shock and comes a week before the US Federal Reserve, Bank of Japan, Bank of England, and several other leading institutions have to also take a decision. Of course, our Reserve Bank has already increased its repo rate by 25 basis points. In other news, though, earlier today, figures released showed business confidence in our country to have improved slightly. The SACHI index edged up 0.5 point to 124.01 points. This was for May. It had slumped just the month before by 7.7 points. The latest confidence has been driven by higher vehicle sales and merchandise export volumes. Looking at the rand to the dollar now, 16.49. It's got a little bit stronger against the greenback today. 22.01, that's the pound. 19.02, that's the euro. Platinum, $1,684.20. Gold is now $4,085.22. And Brent crude oil is $92.32. Coming up on the Money Show tonight, a solid year performance for Alex Forbes. I'll be talking to their CEO. Then SpaceX launching their IPO tomorrow, finding out more about that and the massive demand for it as well. Looking at households and how they are surviving or are not surviving. And then later on in our investment school, asking, are investors paying just far too much attention to the headlines? Should we drown out the news and the noise and perhaps just start investing sensibly? So that's the Money Show. Ray White, EWN Business.
1: Thank you very much, Ray. And that SpaceX listing tomorrow could potentially make Elon Musk the world's first dollar trillionaire. Yes, George. I mean, I don't know how many football pitches you would need to get a sense of what $1 trillion means. And of course, it's in shares. It's not cash in the bank. And if he starts selling a lot of them, then the share price will go down, and he'll be worse, less. He will be worth less than $1 trillion. But his sort of book wealth potentially at the end of the listing tomorrow could be $1 trillion+. Boy from Pretoria.
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3: Happening now in Tiger Valley at Durban Road and Old Oak, there's been an accident. Then we have another report of an accident out on the M3 inbound. That's just after Woolsack Drive in the Rosebank area. That right lane is obstructed. And we also have protest action at Cormacy Main. The road is closed in both directions at Milky Way and Atlantic Drive. So please approach that with caution. There's congestion delays on the M3 South. That's backing up between UCT and Clipper Road. And as you leave the city on Nelson Mandela Boulevard, outbound traffic is still heavily backed up from Seoul Street. The N1 outbound, that's also slow moving between the Foreshore and Brackenfell. And the M5 South still backed up between Pinelands and Rondebosch East. I'm Justine Rinquist, and there'll be more EWN traffic in 20 minutes.
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1: Dion saying Cormacy Road closed opposite Ocean View, tyres burning across the road. Protesters are people that were evicted from a land grab yesterday and were evicted by the Red Ants. Okay, because I got a message from a listener from the area who said that this orchestrated land grab is happening. We asked the city to come on and they said it's private land, so the city has no role to play in this because apparently a court order had been obtained against the land invasion, and the land owners did not want to speak to us, and perhaps that is because they knew that the eviction was going to happen. Gillian's, who won the Rapid Fire Prize, says she is going to donate that 1,500 rand hamper of Pesto Princess soups to the New Hope NGO that feeds and rehabilitates homeless people in Musenberg. So that is a lovely gesture. Thank you, Gillian.
15: EWN Sport.
1: Kieran Thompson.
19: Good afternoon, John. Let's kick things off in the world of football, where Africa's top referee, Omar Artan, was handed somewhat of a consolation prize following his FIFA World Cup snub. Now, the Somali referee will officiate next season's UEFA Super Cup clash between Paris Saint-Germain and Aston Villa, which is scheduled to take place in Salzburg on the 12th of August. Up the line to the FIFA World Cup now, that kicks off in just a couple hours. Bafana Bafana take on Mexico in the opening game of the tournament, and coach Hugo Bross was asked if his team will be able to cope with playing in front of a sold-out crowd in Mexico City. This was his response.
20: It's very important to have those players in my selection. Those players are used to play big games, Champions League games of Africa, so they have a great experience also to play for a big crowd, because tomorrow there will be a big crowd and there will be not so much South African supporters. So that is a big help for the team, for sure.
19: Staying with Bafana, Tebogo Mokoena insists that the team are looking to create their own memories on the world stage.
21: As a team, we want to create our own history, and as we know, our country hasn't went to the knockout stages, so us coming to this tournament, our goal is to see ourselves going to the next round.
19: We love a South African underdog story, so best of luck to Bafana when that action kicks off at 9 o'clock. Coming up at 4 a.m. tomorrow morning, the Czech Republic battles South Korea to wrap up the opening round in Group A. We head to some transfer news now, where Tottenham Hotspur's rebuild under Roberto Di Zerbi continues, with the North London club announcing the arrival of Marco Senesi on a free transfer from Bournemouth. Elsewhere, European reports suggest that FC Barcelona won't be triggering the buy option to sign Marcus Rashford from Manchester United, which actually expires on the 15th of this month. Barca, however, are open to renegotiating another loan for Rashford, so that's something to keep an eye on. To the cricketing world now, Bangladesh scored a 5-wicket win over Australia in a rain-affected clash, jeepers Kieran, and that win saw them secure an ODI series win with a match to spare. It was the Aussies who posted 187/8 in their 42 overs after winning the toss. Bangladesh were then given a revised target of 192 runs inside 41 overs due to Duckworth Lewis. The Tigers then knocked that score off with 6 overs to spare to take a 2-0 lead. We switch gears to Formula One now, where the FIA approved Alpine's right of review with regard to Pierre Gasly's timing penalties at last weekend's Monaco Grand Prix. The Frenchman was handed 2 separate 5-second penalties for speeding in the pit lane, which saw Gasly drop from 3rd to 7th in the final classification. And finally, back home in the Mother City, for a reminder that the South African men's hockey side begin their FIH Nations Cup campaign this evening. They take on France at Hartlevelde to get themselves going in Pool A, with that action set to get underway at 7 p.m. Kieran Thompson, Eyewitness News Sport.
1: The Archer and Pointsmen get the traffic flowing smoothly, because when you're late for the school drop-off, you're rushed, so you forget your kid's lunch bag. And, well, you know how that goes, a hangry child. Fortunately, with the Archer and Pointsmen easing the traffic congestion for the past 20 years, everyone can get where they need to be quickly and safely. Just another way you always get something out. In proud partnership with Cape Talk, show them some love online using hashtag PointsmanLove. Outsurance is a licensed insurer and FSP. A little bit of miscommunication there between the technical department and the speaking department. Lucky has a view. I asked Mike Wills, who does he think might be in the finals? And he said, well, everybody is saying it is hard to look beyond Spain v. France. And this is Lucky's view on that.
0: Afternoon, John. Listening to Mike Wills and you and asking who's the four team, it's strange that nobody is mentioning Portugal. You know, Portugal has got one of the well-rounded team in this World Cup, which I think they might surprise. I see them, I think they will reach the final. I think they are the dark horse to win this World Cup. You look at the PSG team, the majority of the players are from Portugal. You look at the players from Man City, and those players have been performing well for their team. Eh? So, yeah, for me, Portugal are the likely winner of this World Cup, in my view. Have a nice day, John.
1: Thank you, Lucky. Look, I haven't done any kind of deep analysis, or even, you know, I see the headlines of stories on the various news sites that I regularly frequent, talking about the favourites and who the dark horses might be, and I'm just, for the moment, not interested enough to open those stories and see what people are suggesting. So the little bit that I've read and heard goes along with what Mike said, that Spain and France are the two countries that the bookies and most pundits of the game are suggesting are most probably likely to be in the final. I haven't looked any further. I don't know which other countries. I mean, Germany has such a poor record in international football recently. Who else? UK, maybe outside. I've no idea. Perhaps there'll come a point as we head in towards the knockout rounds, the round of 16 and so on, that I might go, right, who's left, and start to look at it a bit more seriously. But that's not what I'm doing at the moment. It's Powerball Jackpot Friday time. This Friday, tomorrow, you have a chance of winning over 150 million rand in the total Powerball estimated jackpot. That's life-changing money that could be yours instantly. Catch the live draw tomorrow at 9 p.m. on ETV and SABC. 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
7: The Madlanga Commission is literally delivering far more than all of the commissions of inquiry we've had put together.
22: Even the billion one.
7: Yeah, even the billion one with the guy that sounds like Barry White. Barry White gives us a commission for $1 billion. I like Barry White. I think he's a nice guy. And yet we have not had any return on investment. The Farlam Commission, that other one that was an absolute whitewash about the arms deal. That one was a joke. You know what? They should actually arrest all of those people. What we should do is we must bring them all to the Madlanga Commission.
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7: Arrest them. Even if we don't have charges, just arrest them. We'll decide what the charges are. Just put them in jail, all of them.
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1: 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The game, the first game of World Cup 2026 in the Estadio Azteca in Mexico City, kicks off at 9 p.m. South African time. The opening ceremony starts 90 minutes before that. It can be seen on SuperSport and, according to the information in front of me, I hope it's correct, on SABC3. Shakira and the Nigerian rapper Burna Boy are headlining the ceremony, performing the official tournament song, Die Die, which if you haven't heard already, you will hear very shortly. Tyler's there. She's going to be singing the South African national anthem. I hope she does a sort of faithful traditional rendition of it and doesn't try to jazz it up or pop it up or hip-hop it up or, you know, whatever she might try to do it. And then a whole lot of people that I don't know, Mana, J Balvin, Alejandro Fernandez, Danny Ocean, I do know, Lila Downs. The celebration will spotlight Mexican heritage, including indigenous dancers, folkloric performers, and traditional papel picado, whatever that is, artistry. Here is the theme song.
24: Shakira, we are ready.
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2: 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Get double cash back when an African team scores and wins at the FIFA World Cup 2026. Courtesy of Visa, T's and C's apply. Well, coming up in your program, a solid year of performance for Alex Forbes. I'll be chatting to their CEO about their great results. Then SpaceX. Yeah, that's the big story. SpaceX launches its IPO tomorrow. Finding out what to expect. Rudy van der Merwe takes a look at the markets as well. The ECB raised their rate. Talking about households later on and finding out whether the average household is able to survive financially. And then in our investment school, asking, are we listening to too much news? Is there too much noise out there? Is it not time just to get down and dirty and start to invest? So all this and more coming up, but first, your latest eyewitness news.
3: Good evening, I'm Maki Malapo. A 25 million rand tender awarded to a contractor via a telephone call in the Northwest has been declared invalid. In 2019, the Ditsobotla municipality awarded a tender to Range Close Corporation for the refurbishment of the Beeses-Vlei wastewater treatment plant. But the Auditor General raised red flags over the tender after finding out Range was not one of the companies that listed a bid for the contract. The AG referred the matter to the Special Investigating Unit, which found a municipal official called the owner of the company and requested a quotation. The Special Tribunal, which presides over SIU matters, has ruled the contract as an unlawful. SIU spokesperson Selby Makgoto.
4: The Special Tribunal ruled that Range Close Corporation, owned by Rashida Sader, must repay all the monies due to the municipality, including profits from the contract. Sader is personally responsible and liable for the municipality's losses.
3: In the capital, the Madlanga Commission has heard details of a rogue operation carried out by Gauteng Traffic Police Inspector Samuel Mashaba to recover stolen gold. WhatsApp messages presented at the commission revealed that Mashaba and three police officers were paid to conduct the operation at OR Tambo International Airport. The payments were made by Dumelungu, whom Mashaba described as a businessman and informant who regularly gave him tip-offs. Mashaba's testimony today suggests he was paid to recover stolen gold and money at the airport on behalf of Nku's associates. Alfara Mushana has more.
5: Despite being a Gauteng traffic police officer, Chief Inspector Samuel Mashaba assembled a team of three SAPS officers to recover stolen gold. Evidence before the Madlanga Commission suggests the operation was not an official mission and was not authorized by either the police or the Gauteng traffic police. Commissioner C. Sibaloyi grilled Mashaba about the rogue mission at the OR Tambo International Airport, given that he's stationed in Faria, which is nowhere near the airport.
6: It's just wrong in every way you look at it. And it's liable to criminal prosecution. It's just plain criminal conduct.
7: No comment, Commissioner.
5: Mashaba was asked to explain the difference between the roles and responsibilities of a traffic officer and an SAPS cop. In response, he maintained that there was no difference, saying that both have the same boss, which is the state. The commissioners were taken aback by his answer, emphasizing that traffic officers and SAPS members have distinct mandates. Alfa Ramshwana, Eyewitness News, Pretoria.
3: In the Western Cape, the Labour and Civic Organisation handed the Western Cape government 150 CVs of South Africans today who they want employed as inspectors to identify employed foreign nationals. The group has today marched to the provincial legislature in Whale Street. It's warned it will move to industrial areas on Monday to identify companies employing foreign nationals. Cam Ray Clark has more.
8: The Labour and Civic Organisation has

0: just for cheap labor purposes.
1: At the same time, jobless protesters are fed up and want the jobs they claim many foreign nationals have. The organization wants the Western Cape government to respond to a memorandum by Monday. Camry Clark, Eyewitness News.
2: In the East Rand, the Border Management Authority has intercepted 9 Bangladeshi nationals attempting to enter South Africa with fraudulent travel documents and visas at OR Tambo International Airport today. The travelers were stopped after officials detected irregularities in their documents. All 9 were carrying fraudulent South African visas purportedly issued by the South African High Commission in New Delhi in India. The 9 travelers were denied entry and arrangements were made for their return to Bangladesh. BMA spokesperson
3: of the 9 travelers, 3 females were traveling on ordinary Bangladeshi passports, while 6 males initially presented fraudulent Indian passports. Upon further questioning and verification, the 6 males subsequently produced their Bangladeshi passports.
2: Investigations into the source of the fraudulent documents and possible links to international criminal networks are underway. And after a brief improvement in March, South Africa's factory output has dipped by 2.9% in April. Data released by Stats SA shows sectors like automotive and metals recorded the largest drops in production. April manufacturing numbers show some of the country's biggest manufacturers have reported the largest declines in production. This comes as the sector grapples with a drop in demand, rising production costs and increasing automation. Stats SA's Director of Industry, Nikolai Klaassen, highlights the biggest drags.
4: 6 of the 10 manufacturing divisions recorded a negative month, with the iron and steel, non-ferrous metal products and machinery division the key drag on momentum. The division weakened by 6% year-on-year, subtracting 1.4 percentage points from overall growth. Other areas also came under pressure, particularly wood, paper, publishing and printing, which fell by 10%, along with a sharp 11% contraction in the automotive division.
2: Gold's trading at $4,089.18 an ounce. The rand's at 16.50 to the dollar, at exactly 22 to the pound, at exactly 19 to the euro. Brent crude oil is at $93.60 a barrel.
5: In your sport, Bafana Bafana set to open the FIFA 2026 World Cup with a clash against Mexico in a historic rematch. The Proteas women looking to Bafana for World Cup inspiration ahead of their T20 opener against Australia. And Patrick Mahomes to become the NFL's first $500 million player.
2: A look at your weather. Clear skies in store for Gauteng. Tomorrow, Joburg will drop to overnight lows of 6 degrees and peak at highs of 21. Pretoria is at 7 and 22. Vereeniging's at 5 and 23 degrees. A cloudy Friday for the mother city with morning showers and rain along with fresh westerly winds at a low of 13 and a high of 16 degrees. The top story in Eyewitness News this hour. A 25 million rand tender awarded to a contractor via a telephone call in the northwest has been declared invalid.
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7: Well, traveling in Cape Town, we've got protest activities taking place along Gomeke Road. This road is closed off as a result in both directions. Please be on the lookout there and try to avoid. While traveling on the M3 inbound after Walsack Road, we've got some issues in the Rosebank area. There's been an accident there. The lane is closed off to traffic. Please be on the lookout and approach with care. And then mist conditions persist within the Greater Cape area. So please don't forget to keep your headlights on. Maintain a safe following distance and drive with care. If you're still traveling in Gauteng, we've got delays along the N1 North approaching the 2 interchange. That's due to an earlier accident. Delays coming out of Rivonia Road. There's also queuing traffic reported on the N3 South. This is between the Baku interchange and the Kiludis interchange. Peak time delays there. While heading towards Kaya Sand, do you expect heavier traffic volumes along Malibongwe Drive coming out of the N1? That's due to an accident seen along the route. We'll have more traffic updates. Do stay tuned.
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0: FIFA World Cup 2026. Courtesy of Visa, T's and C's apply. Ray in for Stephen tonight. Stephen is out, Ray's in. And looking at so many big stories happening today. Shortly speaking to Alex Forbes CEO Davi de Villiers about what's happened with their results. Strong results. That's the only way to describe them. So we'll be unpacking those numbers shortly. Something to look out for tomorrow. And it's already been making massive news headlines. It's Elon Musk's SpaceX. They've drawn more than $250 billion of investor demand for what stands to be the largest ever IPO. And that's been launched tomorrow. So we'll be taking a look at that and finding out more for you. Maybe you want to invest in that. I'm not sure if you can still get in, though. There's so many advanced orders for that IPO. Then in our markets, Rudy van der Merwe, the portfolio manager at AdviceWorks, will be asking him about the general markets today. The all share was up at the close, but the ECB, they've raised their rate by 25 basis points. So looking at that. Then later on, grey listing. I mean, you've seen what's happened with the Matlanga Commission of Inquiry and what's been going on then. Many police generals have been suspended. Some have been arrested. Some have appeared in court. In fact, our very own police commissioner or suspended police commissioner has been in court as well. There's concerns now about grey listing. What's going to happen? Well, we see ourselves being grey listed once again, because if you think about grey listing, it comes down to making sure that terror organizations, money laundering, that kind of stuff doesn't happen. But what happens if most of our, a lot of our police generals or our police leadership themselves have been called into question? So lots to talk about this evening. Do send us a WhatsApp on 072-702-1702.
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0: Now, some of the big stories today, or one of the biggest stories, Alex Forbes has seen strong results with assets under management and administration growing to 733 billion rand and profits rising by 22%. This is for the year ending 31 March. These are outstanding results. Operating income up 10% and there's a dividend as well. On the line is Alex Forbes, CEO Davi de Villiers. Davi, hi, good evening. Welcome to The Money Show.
3: Thanks for having me, Ray. Looking forward to the discussion.
0: Yeah, I mean, to quote yourself, Davi, another solid year of performance. What's been driving this? Now, I know it's before we had war in the Middle East, etc., but these are quite outstanding results.
3: Yes, it was actually looking even better at the end of Feb, and our year end is the end of March, so we had 1 month of the war, and which affected the market. So it's been a nice result. Right, to be honest, we you know, about half of our revenue is exposed to the markets, is driven from the markets, and we had a strong year in the markets, as you know, until the end of February. So that was a bit of a tailwind, but even then, the other factors that we had to do, it's a very mature market that we're in. You know, SA Inc. is not growing, and we're 100% dependent on that. So we needed to get market share and to win market share in order to grow by this amount. So I think the both the institutional and the retail sides of the business, you know, where we get business from pension funds and corporates, and also from individuals who retire or who want to save with us, all of those added a lot of net new business to the bottom line, which gave us the growth on top of the market.
0: Yeah. I mean, just hearing you say that, I mean, retirement consultants, they've been drawn into sharp focus by your leadership team. Are people taking their retirement more seriously? Are they getting more involved in their future? Because that's one of the biggest concerns. And you'll be able to see that by that increase in your figures.
3: 100%. You know, it's so funny, and it's the right discussion to have. It's so funny that everybody was so negative about Tupot, and when Tupot came in, and what that has actually created is that awareness. So in the past, it was almost a grudge purchase, and you have to do it if you're employed, and you know, you look at your numbers once a year or maybe close to retirement. Now people are so engaged. We get people on our website where we had like 20,000 leads a year. Now we get 500,000 a month. People looking at 500,000 a month, looking at their values. To see what their two-part values is, whether they can withdraw. But the others are now saying, oh, this is quite interesting because I can see how my values increase every day. I can see, you know, what it looks like. I can see what my beneficiary values are and so forth. So people are starting to understand it, which makes them more engaged, which is great for the industry because as soon as you realize, you say, okay, I actually need to save a bit more, you know.
0: Yeah.
3: And it makes it much easier for us as consultants to actually have the right discussions.
0: Yeah.
3: So it's been a positive influence in definitely in our industry.
0: It actually leads me to my next question. I mean, you've been investing in new tech systems, like you said, you can watch your investment, a new admin system as well. I suppose this really has streamlined the business, hasn't it?
3: It has. It was about 5 years ago when we started saying, okay, what is our long-term plans and what's our strategy? And one of it was, you know, in order to win market share, in order to win in this competitive environment, you have to distinguish yourself by being the best in the areas that you play in. And it sounds obvious, but administration is one of those factors that people just want to get done and they don't want to think about. What we've experienced is by enhancing the systems, enhancing the experience for the member, for the trustees, the type of reporting that you do, the type of engagement that the members can have with us through that system, and the efficiencies that we gain internally, all of those combine to us just, you know, having a superior experience with our clients. And then all the other discussions are much easier because you're in the boardroom, they like you, and you can have a positive discussion on everything else. So definitely working on systems, doing admin, you know, impeccably and doing the service around that did help us build a nice business.
0: Yeah, no, absolutely. A 22% increase in normalized profit. That's something that caught my eye. Now, let me break this down. You've spoken about retirement consultants and other areas, but where else have you seen growth areas? I mean, 22%, that's quite something.
3: Yeah, so it is a good number, and you know, it's always a combination about, you know, what the revenue growth is and how you manage the expenses. So we must start there. And you know, to have a double-digit growth in an environment where inflation was 3% during the year, you know, that is phenomenal, and that comes from the new business. We'll talk about the revenue growth now, but you also have to manage your expenses, Ray. I mean, and in an environment where we're actually growing and having lots of opportunities, it's very difficult to keep on managing the expenses. But we also have opportunities through efficiencies in administration and other areas where we could save the expenses. So the 22% profit is partly due to the expense management, which was phenomenal. We grew expenses, effective expenses, only at 5%. You know, so that in a very tough environment. But then the growth drivers, which is the exciting part, what drives business, what creates the value in the future. Insurers talk about embedded value, new business embedded value. So, you know, for us, it's just recurring revenue. But that happened certainly with the drive in the retail business where we basically, you know, see it as our future growth area. That's come through for the first time in a long time. We had a record 39% increase, you know, 30 odd billion of new assets just in the retail business. And that contributes to more assets, more revenue, and obviously a better result. And then the other one is the investment business itself.
0: Yeah.
3: Phenomenal new business in there, as you've seen. Net new flows of 30 billion. You know, whereas the market is flat. So the market share gain there is really good for us. And that doesn't just help this year's figures, it also helps next year's figures. So we're quite...
0: It really does help. Darby, you'll have to leave it there. Darby de Villiers, Alex Forbes, CEO, congratulations on your results. I look forward to chatting to you in another 6 months' time.
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0: So here's a story for tomorrow. Elon Musk's SpaceX has drawn more than $250 billion of investor demand for what stands to be the largest ever IPO, initial public offering. This will dwarf the $75 billion the firm is seeking to raise. So they've made their money twice over and probably more. The deal's oversubscription rate is running at 3.5 to 4 times, you see, the planned offering size. So Why the hype? What's this all about? Well, joining us is Anton Duploy, analyst at 91. Anton, hi. Good to have you on The Money Show.
4: Hi. Thanks for having me. Great to be here.
0: Anton, just explain this to us. I mean, is this all as hyped up to be? I know it's Elon Musk. I know it's SpaceX. I know it's been rockets taking off and landing and all the rest of it. But this is huge. Explain it to us.
4: Yeah, I mean, I think that's exactly the point. Just the size of everything involved here are meaningfully above anything we have seen prior in markets, literally. And, you know, just like you quoted the $75 billion number that they're coming to raise to market, I think what's even more startling is the market capitalization that that would imply. It implies close to $1.7 trillion market cap valuation, which is absolutely stunning when you think that there's only 15 companies in the world that trade above $1 trillion. And so it's joining quite an illustrious club.
0: Gosh. And of course, there have been these pre-orders and people getting in first. Is there any pieces of the pie left after all of this?
4: Well, I mean, firstly, the books are closed. So if you haven't put your orders in, you won't get any before the IPO launches. And so you'll have to be making that consideration on the day of listing. And I would expect the stock, given the dynamics you've been spoken to trade up quite aggressively, just purely due to the flow dynamic, with passive and retail getting heavily involved in the offering.
0: All right, Anton, so you wait for this IPO to go live, and then you get your piece if you can. But and then it climbs. Do you sell? I mean, is this hype going to stay? Is it, we've seen lately so many sort of things come along that have been hypes. The gold price is one. There we go. And all of a sudden things just hyped. Where do you get off the rocket ship?
4: Yeah. Listen, I think you need to disaggregate the valuation from the business itself. Because some of the technical innovations that have occurred at SpaceX are actually quite phenomenal. And they've done things that no one thought was possible. You know, for example, creating the partially reusable rockets that has allowed them to basically take over any requirements that NASA had for the US government. That being said, to believe the valuation as it stands today, you do need to believe that many of these technical innovations that Elon Musk is promising do come to fruition, and that does require a lot of belief in the ability for him to execute.
0: Yeah.
4: So the discussion, you know, looking forward will be around the opportunity set in front of the company and the ability for them to deliver on that opportunity. And in theory, it's a very large opportunity out there. But clearly, the ability to capitalize on that is what we'll be examining as we move through the analysis.
0: Building on what you've just said, Anton, why list? I mean, surely they haven't. He has enough money. Surely he has. I mean, this is going to put him into a person who probably has more money in his own bank account than most GDPs of small countries. Why list?
4: So keep in mind that the listing is effectively the selling of shares by other shareholders. And the purpose for the listing is actually quite interesting. They need the capital. It's a highly capital-intensive business. And when you look at the revenues they delivered in 2025, they delivered about $18 billion of revenues, but they spent $20 billion in CapEx, which is quite astonishing. And so effectively, the IPO is a bit of a callback to the olden days where you know, the markets existed to raise capital to then invest in the business. And that's exactly what's happening here.
0: Yeah, apparently some of his employees are going to be making a lot of money as well. They've already been sort of given a chunk or sort of a section. Something like, I don't know, a couple of thousand employees will make a lot of money very quickly. Am I right?
4: Yes. I mean, that's just the dynamic whereby when you work for a lot of these technology companies, your compensation splits across your cash component. And then a large portion of that is actually equity component. And there you're taking a bet that you know, the equity is going to be worth a lot in the future. And that's a bet that these employees took. And that's what seems to be eventuating.
0: That is so interesting. Anton Deploy, thank you so much. Analyst at 91, good to have you on The Money Show. I look forward to tomorrow to see what's going to be transpiring. I mean, a trillion billionaire, I think it's something like that. I have to get all my zeros right and get them in the right place. But think about it. Think about all that money that is floating around there. And yeah, sure, he's got to build his rockets. He's done very well. You've seen what's happened with some of the other ones. Amazon, they launched their rocket as well, and there was a big explosion. And that was a massive problem. So they'll be competing against this. But it's also this whole Artemis mission that we've just had. It all leads up to going on to the moon and making sure that you're on the moon and you have a colony on the moon and the space race continues. So, yeah, watch the space. It all begins tomorrow.
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0: Joining us is Rudy van der Merwe, Portfolio Manager at AdviceWorks. Rudy, hi. Good to chat to you once again.
5: Evening, Ray. Nice to speak to you.
0: Yeah, I mean, the markets today, they all share up at the close. What are you seeing? There were a few winners and losers. I think resources were down somewhat for most of the day. What have you been noticing?
5: Yeah, it's really nice to have a positive day. You know, obviously, markets have been very significantly negative of late, there are lots of concerns around regarding things like the outlook for inflation and how long it's going to take for the Middle East to settle down, or if that's going to escalate. So that's caused a lot of concern around markets, and we've seen quite a severe pullback in the short term, specifically in the quite highly valued international technology businesses. And today's a bit of a consolidation day, it seems, and we had some positive traction. So the bulk of our market actually ended up reasonably positive, with the exception of food producers and general retailers.
0: Yeah.
5: The bulk of other sectors have been quite strong.
0: Yeah. Of course, the ECB raising their rates 25 basis points. I mean, that was expected. The big question is about the US Fed. What does Kevin Warsh do now? Because he's got pressure from Donald Trump to not raise his rate. But does he have a choice?
5: It's coming. You know, the US has had inflation running ahead of their target rates for some time. And it's going to become, by the look of it, unavoidable. So I suspect we'll see a hike in rates there as well. Even if it doesn't come at this first meeting, it'll probably come at the next one then. But I think it's on its way. Even if the war ends yesterday, for all intents and purposes, we are going to have higher fuel prices for some time. There's been significant destruction of infrastructure, which means that prices are going to be better. The refining capacity is constrained. So this is going to have consequences for the world, unfortunately. And I think we can expect further interest rate hikes from other countries, including the US Fed, certainly over the next year or so.
0: Yeah, I've got no choice. Alex Forbes, I was chatting to their CEO, Davy de Villiers, a short while ago. And strong results today, but I couldn't help but thinking to myself, and I didn't ask him the question, but couldn't help but thinking to myself that, yes, it ends March. And even he said it's a year of the war, a month of the war, rather. What are your thoughts on Alex Forbes and other companies as well? We had such a sweet spot leading up to the start of this Middle East war. But now the next 6 months look a little bit difficult, I would think.
5: Yeah, it is going to be certainly more difficult than the previous 6 months was for them. Their business is very clearly very, very connected at the hip to what happens in financial markets. You know, and the stronger the market is, the better they'll perform. We'll have to see how that rolls out. But half of their revenue is coming just from asset price growth, not from new assets, from existing assets increasing in value because of markets. So if markets flatline from here, that halves their growth already, you know, unless if they take massive additional customers from their competition, and the competition probably is going to be pushing back. What could, over time, possibly one of the things that could impact them is if the rand were to weaken, one would assume that a reasonably big chunk of the assets that are managed within their environment are offshore assets. And if the rand were to come under pressure at some stage, that might help their assets under management in rand terms to some extent. But there's no short-term indications that the rand's going to be under imminent pressure right now. So you know, I think it is going to be a tough 6 months, you know, for asset prices. Globally, we have seen, as we mentioned earlier, inflation rising, and we're talking about interest rates going up. That's not generally, doesn't go tend to go hand in hand with strong asset prices, unfortunately.
0: Yeah, quite right. Now, Sirius Real Estate opening up their corporate bonds, and I think Sirius is quite fascinating, and perhaps somewhere where you can invest. They seem to have their model in Germany and the UK, and they are carrying on with that, and they're expanding. I mean, really not a bad investment to make. They're kind of capitalizing on the fact that there is a war, and they're just expanding. Perhaps put your money there instead.
5: Certainly has been a significant success story over the years. You know, they're effectively sort of redevelopers of property, very often buying underutilized properties, upgrading them, and then in due course getting them full of tenants and then selling them off. And that model's certainly been good to them, and they've been very good at executing in that space. So, you know, they also seem to be, I think, addressing the cost of their lending through the issue of these notes, so the cost of lending should come down, and that's a big expense item for them. So we'll look forward to them hopefully continuing to execute in that space. Yeah,
0: lots going on, never a dull day. Rudy, thank you so much. Good to chat to you again on the Money Show. That's Rudy van der Merwe, portfolio manager at AdviceWorks. So brings the time to 6:30. And we say good evening to Maki Malapo.
6: Thanks, Ray. Good evening. The Higher Education Department has assured the public that qualifications which are being phased out still remain valid. The department has begun a process of phasing out over 1,000 pre-2009 qualifications. The move is aimed at improving educational outcomes and gearing them towards the needs of the modern workplace. Speaking at a media briefing today, Higher Education Minister Buduma Namela said this is one of the most significant educational transitions in the post-school sector.
7: Let me state from the outset that this transition is not about invalidating qualifications that people have worked hard to achieve, nor is it about diminishing the value of learning that has already taken place. So if you have a qualification already that will or has been discontinued, it does not take away the skill that you've accumulated over the years. I know there are many who are concerned about this.
6: Manamela says there will be extensions for the current cohort of students who are still studying a qualification that's been earmarked to be phased out.
7: Following consultation and engagement with stakeholders, 630 qualifications were approved for learner enrollment extensions, while the remainder were deregistered owing to the absence of learner enrollment or their replacement by occupational qualifications. So all affected qualifications allowed currently enrolled learners sufficient opportunity to complete their studies.
6: In the Western Cape, the community of Kosovo informal settlement in Cape Town is still reeling from shock following an armed robbery at a local church on Sunday. Armed suspects stormed the Apostolic Faith Mission Church during a praise and worship service, robbing congregants of their cell phones and other belongings while also making off with church equipment. The incident was captured on the church's live stream and quickly circulated on social media. In the video, one of the gunmen can be seen and heard instructing his accomplices to rob worshippers of their phones. Ntuthuzelo Nene has more.
8: Five alleged robbers have since been arrested and appeared in court today. But despite the arrests, the fear continues to grip the community. Even church and community leaders were reluctant to speak to Eyewitness News when we visited the church today, saying they fear for their safety. One congregant says the brazen attack is a sign that crime in the area has reached crisis levels.
9: Only 18 years.
10: In the 18 years I've been a community leader, we have never encountered such a situation. Even the person who did this is no stranger to the community, which means we now have to live in fear. The deployment of soldiers has not helped because crime is still rampant.
8: He adds that many residents are afraid to speak out against criminals, fearing they could be targeted or killed. Ntuthuzelo Nene, Eyewitness News in Cape Town.
6: expand in the U.S., several floors of the Pentagon building have been placed on lockdown following the detection of an air quality issue. Hazardous material response teams are currently on the scene. The Pentagon serves as the U.S. Defense Department's headquarters, with more than 20,000 government employees working in the building. In a statement, Pentagon spokesperson Sean Parnell said the building's systems detected an air quality issue necessitating precautionary measures until they determine its significance. The spokesperson added that the department is executing standard protection protocols, including a shelter-in-place order for the affected area. U.S. media reports that police in the building are wearing gas masks and full chemical protective gear. A look at your weather. A fine Friday in store for Gauteng tomorrow. Temperatures will drop to overnight lows between 5 and 7 degrees and peak at highs between 21 and 23 degrees. Cloudy skies for Cape Town with morning showers and rain, along with fresh westerly winds at a low of 13 and a high of 16 degrees. The top story in Eyewitness News this hour. The Higher Education Department has assured the public that qualifications which are being phased out still remain valid.
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9: Well, travelling on the N3 South, we've got some delays between Linksfield Road and Van Buren Road. There's also queuing traffic along the N12 and the R24 West between Edenville Road and the Kidulis Interchange. In Benoni, we've got a major accident scene. This one is along the N12 East. It happened right after Padfontein Road. It's causing more than a 20-minute hold up there. There's also queuing traffic along the N17 East. This is your approach, the Carnival City entrance. Please be on the lookout there. Roadworks are causing those delays. And try and avoid those delays. If you're traveling in Cape Town, we still have got those protest activities along Gomeku Road, which is close to traffic as a result. And there's a car stuck on the road on the N2 inbound. This is at the M3 South. Please be on the lookout there. While traveling on the highways, we still have got misty conditions in parts of Cape Town. So please don't forget to put your headlights on and maintain a safe following distance while traffic remains congested on the N1 inbound right at the elevated freeway. There's also queuing traffic along the M3 southbound, which is currently backed between the UCT and Clipper Road. So please try to avoid that one as well. Traffic lights are out of order in Somerset West at the M2 and Hazeldean Drive. More updates coming up. Stay tuned.
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4: It's the big night, Ray.
3: No.
4: And it's a dream 16 years in the making that will be achieved tonight as Bafana Bafana return to the FIFA World Cup stage. That's in a clash against Mexico, which is a rematch of the 2010 opener. El Tre are without a doubt favourites for the encounter, but Hugo Bruch believes that his side have the heart to claim a result that will stand the tournament co-hosts.
5: The last 10 games of Mexico, they all nearly all win them. So that means that we'll be a team in confidence. Also the fact, and that is the reality, Mexico is the best team in the group. So for us, it will be tomorrow a very tough game. We need to be on our best level. I need also a little bit luck. But I can assure you that my team is ready and we will fight for every meter and every ball.
4: The whole Bafana team will be making their tournament debuts in what is the last international campaign for Bruch, who will retire from football at the conclusion of South Africa's games. Teboho Mokoena says they want to make the most of their time on the big stage and leave with no regrets.
6: All of us, it's our first time at the World Cup. It's only coach and maybe and coach Hellman who have been here before as the players. Now they're coming back as coaches. For now, we want to enjoy the experience. Enjoying the experience is being competitive, seeing ourselves, going to the next round. And you know what I said to the guys during the week when we had a meeting? We must be here to enjoy the experience. And as soon as we go home, we must not go home as having regrets. We must give our all.
4: It could be a double weekend of wins if Bafana and the Proteas women achieve success in their respective tournament openers. Mandla Mashimbi's charges are up against Australia at the T20 World Cup on Saturday.
7: Bafana Bafana gets a win today and we get a win on Saturday. That will be good for our country. I think if they do get a win today, it will just maybe lift the girls in some way or another. But I think leaving a legacy is probably the main thing for us, is making sure that we continue to want to inspire the country in any way we can when we have opportunities. And in the sport that we're in, we actually get those opportunities more often than not. And then we just have to make sure that we dialed in.
4: And Serena Williams' bid to win the Queen's Club doubles title on her return to tennis has come to a premature end, as after partner Victoria Mboko was forced to withdraw from the tournament. Mboko pulled out just hours before their quarterfinal after failing to recover from a left knee injury that she sustained in the second set of her singles match against Karolina Pliskova on Wednesday. The former world number one will now switch attention to the Berlin Tennis Open, where her doubles partner is yet to be confirmed. Tola Gelimganga, Eyewitness News Sport.
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3: 19 minutes to 7 o'clock. Now, here's a story. There are concerns that the latest revelations, arrests and suspensions in our police related to the Madlanga Commission of Inquiry, of course, may affect our grey listing status. You remember, South Africa was taken off the grey list, I think it was in October last year, with the country managing to meet all the security requirements. However, the latest events surrounding the Madlanga Commission of Inquiry have seen some of the police's top leadership either suspended or fired. If you have a look at Fani Masemola, you have a look at some of the other generals as well, there's a major problem. Well, joining us is Stephen Powell, head of ENS's forensics practice. Stephen, hi, good evening. Welcome to The Money Show.
9: Good evening, Ray. Thank you for having me.
3: Okay, is there a danger of this happening? The last thing we want is to go back onto that grey list.
9: Absolutely, Ray. It was a significant milestone and a huge effort on the part of authorities, law enforcement, to get us off that grey list. But the FATF focus has now shifted from compliance to effectiveness. So what we've got to understand is that the Madlanga Commission is directly relevant to our FATF standing, because it goes to the core weakness that actually triggered the grey listing in 2023, and this was ineffective law enforcement and systemic corruption. So I think it is very relevant, and we are going to be monitored closely on what we do in response to the findings of the Madlanga Commission and these referrals of generals and other corrupt role players for prosecution.
3: Yeah. What worries us the most is the grey list is designed to make sure there's no money laundering, that terror organizations don't get their cash, things like that. Stephen, what is the criteria then to avoid the grey list? I mean, or to get onto the grey list? What makes you get onto the grey list? Could this land us there then?
9: it could land us back there. And the risk is here that, you know, we have to demonstrate a sustained increase in investigations and prosecutions of serious and complex money laundering and related crimes. So the emphasis really is on outcomes. And I think the Madlanga Commission referrals have been publicly broadcast. The world is watching us. The FATF is watching us. We've going to go into another stage of evaluation, and then the enforcement of our laws is going to come under scrutiny. So it really is effectiveness, not just compliance, which is going to be tested by the FATF. And I think what the Madlanga Commission has exposed is vulnerabilities, corruption, and even sabotage of our criminal justice system. And we need to demonstrate that we are able to deal with that.
3: How do you demonstrate that when your national police commissioner, who's now been suspended, is appearing in court? He's the third commissioner to now face charges. I mean, it's not looking good for our country. How do you demonstrate? How do you pull back from this?
9: I think our courts must deal with these perpetrators of wrongdoing, these rogue actors who are in critical functions and roles within our criminal justice system. We need to make it an example of them. We have seen a number of arrests recently, and I do hope that the NPA swing into immediate action and get prosecutions underway. And then the way we demonstrate enforcement is through getting convictions. And the second element is recovery of criminal proceeds. We've also got to go after the money. So I think we have to understand the handling of the Madlanga Commission is a litmus test for South Africa's post-grey listing credibility. And if we demonstrate effective follow-through, it'll reinforce confidence in the system, and it'll demonstrate to the FATF, the FATF, that we have a criminal justice system that, despite these exposures and revelations coming out of the Madlanga Commission, that the system still works. And that is critically important, Ray.
3: Yeah, but it also goes beyond this. If you have a look at the illicit tobacco crime syndicates, the fact that you can go buy yourself a packet of cigarettes if you really want to at some corner cafe for about $7 or something like that, these guys are making millions or even billions of rands. It stretches beyond that, because that kind of money can then be used for really bad purposes. Do we not need to clamp down on illegal tobacco and also illegal alcohol?
9: Absolutely. The illicit trades is something that must get attention from the authorities. And we know one of the devastating consequences of state capture was that the revenue authorities had illicit trade units that were deliberately decapacitated. And we've got to get those entities to function. And Ray, where the money ends up going sometimes is also, it ends up in the hands of terrorist organization. And remember, the FATF was also concerned through the lack of enforcement, prosecution, and solid investigations against terrorist cells that operate within our country. So I think that's another element that is going to require commitment from the authorities to really root out the rot.
3: Yeah. One of the big things in the news at the moment is illegal foreigners, people in our country illegally, and the fact that so many people have been able to enter into our country. So that's the one thing. But leading off that is the fact that we've got porous borders, in that people can just enter into South Africa. Is that still kind of a factor as well? Because grey listing means protecting the rest of the world against terror organizations, yet our borders are still so porous.
9: You're right, Ray. That is an additional factor. But I think the key here is really the criminal syndicates that have been exposed and that have infiltrated our criminal justice system. That needs to be rooted out. And we've got to show that we're actually winning the battle. The grey listing exit is half the battle won. But what we need is continuous enforcement and prosecution.
3: Yeah. Stephen, you spoke about an evaluation process. What happens next?
9: The new evaluation cycle, the FATF will conduct a further peer review, and it's expected to be broader and tougher than the previous review. Previously, we didn't have robust laws to combat serious money laundering and corrupt activity. And what we've seen is, as a result of the grey listing, as well as state capture, we've really beefed up the Companies Act, the Trust Deeds Act, the Nonprofit Organizations Act, which was a convenient way for terrorist cells to fund themselves and conceal their identity and involvement. Those laws were passed, and what we now have to do is we have to demonstrate to the FATF that we actually are using these laws, that they are being enforced, and we're getting results from it. We also need to see greater emphasis on the Financial Intelligence Center coordinating investigations, providing the research and the intelligence to fund really comprehensive investigations by the DPCI and the authorities.
3: Yeah. When will we know? I mean, is there a time period that sets us out, or is just this just an evaluation process that'll take several months?
9: It's an evaluation process that we'll be undergoing for the next year or two, Ray. It's not an instant process. Right. But what is so important to our country is, you know, we really don't want to go back to being grey listed. It was a terrible experience. And I'm delighted at how quickly we actually managed to get off the grey list. Now we've got to demonstrate to FATF that these new laws that we've put into place with identifying ultimate beneficial owners, identifying terrorist activity, the enhanced powers of the FIC, that all of these are effective and are working.
3: Yeah, let's hope that we do avoid that at all costs. Stephen, thank you so much. Good to chat to you on The Money Show. Stephen Powell, head of ENS Forensics Practice. Good to have you with us. And yeah, let's see what happens over the next 12 months.
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3: 9 minutes to 7 o'clock, Ray in for Stephen this evening. Now, talking about the latest Household Resilience Index and what it reveals about the fragile recovery in consumer finances, the impact of rising interest rates on spending and credit behavior. Think about this. You've got your household, and are you battling at the moment? Are you thinking to yourself, oh, the petrol price has just gone up. The diesel price is even worse. Well, what's been happening is the Ultra Infintech Index, they've been looking at households, and joining us is Johan Gilatli. He's the MD of Ultra Infintech. Johan, hi, good evening. Good to have you on The Money Show.
16: Good evening, Ryan. Thank you for inviting me. I really appreciate it.
3: It's good to have you with us. Johan, I was looking at your report today. The employed barely outnumber the unemployed. I think it's like 12 million to 12 million or thereabouts. That's employed versus unemployed. Are we near a tipping point in all of this? Are we actually going to see more people going the other way?
16: Well, Ray, the data don't lie to us. Yeah. And that's a telling and a very sobering story, is that they're all looking at these 30% numbers that is published. But if you have a real hard look at the data sets, what you commented on now is spot on. And that's where we find ourselves in South Africa now. And we find it extremely troubling that, we don't have more people focusing on the job creation side and making the economy very friendly for small and medium enterprises to enter the economy and providing tools and access to that part of the economy so that we can actually tackle the real issue in the country, and that's creating small businesses that can employ people.
3: Yeah. Okay. Well, how do you then create a more friendly environment? Because we want SMEs to start up. We want businesses to grow. So how do we create that environment?
16: Well, Ray, we have to start at looking at how do you go about starting up a business? As Altron, we've been around for 65 years now. We started up like all small businesses do start up with a small entity, and we've grown to where we have grown now. So we need to create an economic environment with access to credit, access to funding, and we need to create the environment for people to do business that is easy for them to do business. And I'm afraid to say that our territory that we live in do not quite do that for us at this stage. And make it quite as easy as it is. For people to start up small enterprises. I mean, coming to think of it, if you create 1,000 SMEs in this country, they only employ 2 to 3 people. That's 3,000 people.
3: Yeah.
16: That's how staggering the multiplying effect is in the SME market. And that's really what we need to focus on. And we as Altron FinTech, we are focusing on that sector of the market.
3: You see, that's the whole thing, because it becomes very difficult to operate. Also, things, we've got headwinds coming our way. We've seen 25 basis points increase in the repo rate. I think it's going to be another 25 points very soon. In fact, that's what the Reserve Bank has hinted at. It just seems that we are paying a lot to borrow money. We're paying a lot to start a business. Should we perhaps hang back a little bit and say, yes, inflation's going to climb, but let's try and create those jobs by making the environment more friendly?
16: Very spot on. I mean, we have to create an environment where it's easy for people to get access to credit. Altron FinTech plays a huge role in providing a technology platform for the microfinance industry in this country. And we see what the difference those sectors make to people's ability to cope with the stresses that they go through on a monthly basis. So we've started this index exactly for that reason, to measure and monitor how resilient the South African households are. And we provide this data set to our customers because it informs them about the health of their consumers that are going to apply for credit. So we're extremely excited about what we've managed to put together over the years that we've run the index. You can see the index tracks, our interest rates goes up and down. The inertia is even like a month or 2 months after that period. And it's quite staggering how the households are impacted with such an increase in, because it's a spiraling effect that you virtually don't have any control over. Where I feel, to your point, and I support your point actually, that we should maybe hold back and face a bit of headwinds on inflation, and provide more cash in the back pockets of our citizens in the country, so that they can survive, because we're in survival mode and not in spending and spending on stuff that we can't really afford. Our the consumers that we monitor are spending money just to go from week in to week out and month in and month out, really to look after their people that they have to look after.
3: And, of course, there's the two-pot system, so you're taking from that as well.
16: Sure.
3: You're denting your retirement one day. Are salary increases, Johan, in line with inflation? I mean, some may say, let's talk about real inflation, not that 4% that they're worried about. We talk about real inflation where school fees go up by 30% or something like that, where couples are just battling today. I mean, how do you get around that?
16: So the private sector is actually very good at managing the increased cycles, and we're looking at, and the private sector has got a responsibility there of not creating more inflationary pressure by giving increases that far surpasses the inflation rate. So our statistics and the data points to that the private sector are very prudent about that. And that's predominantly where we need to create an environment for the people to create SMEs and jobs, because that's the only portion of the economy that's got the ability to create jobs. So they are very metered in how they increase salaries. And I think the private sector is very responsible about how they go about that.
3: Yeah, but make those conditions conducive for the private sector to do what they are doing. Should we perhaps, and I mean, I'm going back to school days, should we perhaps teach youngsters how to be entrepreneurs, how to create businesses? Because that is the one surefire way of getting employment if you employ yourself.
16: Yeah, Ray, you're so very right. I think we should start doing that. And we can start that in our own homes by teaching people about budgets, teaching people how their money inflows and how money outflows work, how that nets off what you have at the end of the month. So we as households and can actually teach our children that from a very young age. But I think the mothers and the fathers are so caught up in just getting and scraping by in the month that they don't even focus on that. So the school system can definitely help to assist in that if we have in one of that, what's that one subject that they have where they teach you life sciences, that you perhaps one of the curricula or one of the blocks could be one of what you suggested now.
3: Do it. Entrepreneurship. Johan, thank you so much for joining us on The Money Show. Johan Galatly. Now, he's the MD of Ultron FinTech and talking about the Ultron FinTech Household Resilience Index. Are you battling to get through the month? I'd like to hear from you. 072-702-1702. Right. Well, coming up on a program in the next hour in our Small Business Focus, asking why SME growth starts with investing in people. And that sort of leads on to what we were talking about now. And also as well, talking about AI shopping. Do you go online and do you do your AI shopping? I know Amo Romela does. She does her 60-60, I'm sure. I've seen it happen, I tell you. I'd like to hear from you as well on that. 072-702-1702. It's just gone 7 o'clock.
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17: Good evening, I'm Maki Malapo. A preliminary assessment of weather damage after recent storms across the Western Cape shows costs exceeding 9 billion rand. Recent storms brought heavy rains and strong winds to the province, causing loss of lives, widespread flooding and significant damage to homes and infrastructure. Informal settlements and low-lying areas were hardest hit, with thousands of residents displaced. Carlo Peterson has more.
18: Western Cape Premier Alan Windy says the cost of damage from last month's severe weather systems, which swept through the province, is now estimated at just over 9 billion rand. The preliminary figures were presented during a special provincial cabinet meeting earlier today. Windy says the agriculture sector was hit the hardest, with losses exceeding 5.2 billion rand, while damage to transport infrastructure is approaching 2 billion rand. Windy spokesperson Regan Thor.
19: The scale of the damage exceeds provincial departments' budgets and delivery capacity, and additional funding will have to be sought from national government.
18: Thor says the preliminary figures are still unverified. Carlo Peterson, Eyewitness News.
17: Gauteng Traffic Police Inspector Samuel Mashaba's relationship with his so-called informant came under scrutiny at the Madlanga Commission, where it has been revealed that Mashaba frequently received money from him. Mashaba testified at the commission regarding the 2021 drug bust in Aeroton in the south of Johannesburg today, where more than 700 kilograms of cocaine was seized. He's told the commission today that he had received information about a consignment being transported from Durban to Johannesburg from a businessman named Dumelo Nku, whom he described as his informant. But WhatsApp exchanges between Mashaba and Ngu suggest a closer relationship with frequent monetary transactions from the businessman to the traffic police officer. Commissioner Sandile Khumalo questioned Mashaba on why he had misrepresented the nature of his relationship with the so-called informant.
20: And in all those statements, you described Mr. Ngu as an informant, as a source. Were you lying under oath? Because in all those affidavits, you didn't describe him as a friend. You didn't describe it as somebody who often gave you money when you were desperate for cash. So were you lying in all those affidavits when you said he's just a source, he's just an informant?
21: I was not lying, commissioners.
17: Following another demonstration bringing to light anti-foreigner sentiment, the Western Cape government says it's standing firm against xenophobia. The Labour and Civic Organisation handed over 150 CVs of Capetonians at the provincial legislature today, calling for the citizens to be employed as inspectors to identify foreign nationals in employment. The organisation has identified the hospitality sector, including restaurants and petrol stations, as key employers of foreign nationals. The group warned it will move to industrial areas on Monday to identify companies employing foreign nationals. Many protesters have voiced their frustrations, claiming foreigners are in jobs that should be theirs.
22: Foreigners who come to work in hotels that drive Uber Eats, why can't we take a broom and sweep the hotel whole day?
23: Many foreigners, and they are getting jobs.
24: And when the people complain about it, they are called xenophobic and vigilante and all kinds of names. Yet our people only fighting for their basic rights.
17: The Premier spokesperson Regan Thor warns residents not to take the law into their own hands and adds intimidation will not be tolerated.
19: Immigration and employment regulations are managed by national government. The president has outlined the approach that will be taken to address the very real concerns and impacts of illegal immigration, and the Western Cape government supports this approach.
17: And South Africa's mining sector has sustained its growth momentum in the month of April. Data released by Stats SA shows output volumes grew by 8.2% year on year, while mineral sales

0: 76 cents an ounce. The rand's at 16.53 to the dollar, at 22.04 to the pound, at 19.03 to the euro. Brent crude oil's at $93.87 a barrel.
1: And in the traffic, we've got delays on the N3 South between the Glulies Interchange and Van Buren Road. There's also queuing traffic in El Dorado Park along the N12 West. That's between the Golden Highway and Klipspruit Valley Road. And then traveling in Cape Town, we still have got that protest activity reported on Gomeke Road. This is, as a result, closed off to traffic between Milky Way and Velhoved Road. While traveling on the M2 inbound, there's a car stuck on the road. It's right at the M3 South. Please be on the look out there. More updates tomorrow morning. Stay tuned.
0: A look at your weather. Clear skies in store for Gauteng tomorrow. Joburg will drop to overnight lows of 6 degrees and peak at highs of 21. Pretoria is at 7 and 22. Vereeniging is at 5 and 23 degrees. Cloudy skies for Cape Town with morning showers and rain along with fresh westerly winds at a low of 13 and a high of 16 degrees. The top story in Eyewitness News this hour. A preliminary assessment of weather damage after recent storms across the Western Cape shows costs exceeding 9 billion rand.
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5: 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Get double cash back when an African team scores and wins at the FIFA World Cup 2026. Courtesy of Visa, T's and C's apply. Well, coming up in the program in the next hour, we've got quite a bit planned for you. I'll be chatting to tech expert Sipumelele Zondi. A Visa study has found that 77% of consumers in South Africa have used AI tools to assist with shopping. Have you done this? I'd like to hear from you. Do you do this all the time? Do you not go to shopping centers anymore? A lot of people don't, you know. Our small business focus thereafter, talking to Jeremy Lang, the managing director at Business Partners Limited, and chatting about why simply hiring more or better educated employees isn't enough to drive growth. And you would think to yourself, well, I'm getting somebody with a doctorate, I'm getting somebody with an MBA, but perhaps you need a little bit more. So Jeremy will have details on that. And then our investment school this evening, asking, are investors paying too much attention to the headlines? And you see what's been going on in the news lately. We've got the war in the Middle East. We've got gold going up. We've got the tech boom at the moment. And so many factors there driving opinion. But perhaps we're wrong. Perhaps you need to take a step back and look at how and where you're going to invest. So love to hear from you. 0727021702. That's the WhatsApp number. Send us some WhatsApp voice note messages then.
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5: Right, and joining us is our tech expert, Sipumelele Zondi. 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
6: Hello, how are you, Ray?
5: Good, good, good. Now, do you go and do the whole AI online, et cetera, because a Visa study has found that 77% of consumers in South Africa have used AI tools to assist with shopping. Now, to show this, TFG says there's been 49% growth of Bash, that's theirs. Checkers 6060, of course, says they'll be opening more dark stores in Gauteng, that's where you just order stuff. So, Sipumelele, I mean, all of this indicates that there's fast growth of online shopping in South Africa. What do you think? What sort of products are growth areas in this space then?
6: Well, Ray, it seems like South Africans are buying all sorts online. You just mentioned Bash, for example.
5: Yeah.
6: Now, they went on a purchasing frenzy, the TFG went on a purchasing frenzy in the last 5 years. They bought furniture stores, they bought all sorts. And Yes, that's because you may think that their clothing retailers were struggling, because we do know that they've been facing competition from the international clothing retailers. So they went and then they bought all sorts of stores, sportswear, furniture, and that's available on one single platform where you can find

0: and also. So I think South Africans are sort of like, the market is maturing in the sense that they're buying all sorts. It's no longer just food as it was during COVID, for example, when you just mentioned 60/60 when yeah. they launched. And so as fashion is closing and other things, furniture, fragrances, and many other things. So it seems like it's different types of stuff that people are finding online.
1: All right. Does it dent physical stores in any way? Because that's the thing. And I mentioned that a lot of people don't go to shopping centers anymore because there's just too many people. And why not go and order online? Because somebody will actually select goods for you. And the quality is pretty good, isn't it?
0: Well, yes and no. So it depends on where you are. It depends on how busy the lifestyle is where you are. So, yes, it does. It does in a way. But also when you look at TFG, for example, they've had a profit struggle in the last year or so. And this is because of those physical stores. Even though now we're finding out that Bash is growing, the purchases that are happening on Bash are growing 49%. That means people are going to their online platform, but they're not going to their physical stores. Hence, they're now saying they're shutting down close to 400 physical stores. So it depends. But there's also still a segment of them, especially in South Africa, of the markets where people would still go to the physical store. And also, sometimes you want to get out of the house and be with people and breathe in some
1: air. All right, so enter AI, artificial intelligence, and it's lovely to chat to ChatGPT or any one of the other ones, and you get some sort of an answer. Where does AI enter into all of this? Because let's be honest about it, you can just order. Do you really need AI?
0: It depends on what you're using it for. For example, let's say you're at a music concert, you took a photograph, and then there's a T-shirt that you like that the guy behind you was wearing. You don't know where it's found. Take that and put it into AI, and AI then tells you that, listen, it's found from store X. And now you know. And if store X has a platform where you can purchase it online, you then click it, takes you there, and you've purchased the T-shirt that in any other universe at any other time, it's something you wouldn't have known. And if you also are looking for certain things that are and where they're available and where you can find them near you. In the past, you used to go to search engines, but AI probably now goes and collates that information for you, and then it gives you the best options as well. But also, this is also where we need to be careful. There are retailers that doctor images of the stuff that you could want to buy, and when you look at it, you find that it's sort of, they fiddled with AI to fix it up and make it look better, and the stuff that arrives at your doorstep is not what you saw because there was utilization of AI in order for it to be more appealing to the customer.
1: You see, that's the thing as well. I mean, AI, everyone thinks it's this magic thing that you wave your magic wand, but we've seen hallucinations, things like that, and also fraud, like you say right now. It also opens the gateway to fraud, and that's a problem, isn't it?
0: Totally. And also, especially now, as there are more purchases online and as we are using these AI tools a lot more in order for them to link us to different spaces where we can find these purchases. So do fraudsters. They get a lot more smarter. And this is also when gateways, where payment gateways also need to get smarter and figure out whether you are going to a good platform, not a platform that, because there are platforms online that take your money and not give you the product.
1: Yeah.
0: That also exists where you find that your money is gone, but the product never arrived because you can't go to a physical place and knock on their door because you live in Bloemfontein and they're in and it says
1: exactly.
0: The store was in Cape Town and maybe the store doesn't even exist in Cape Town.
1: Yeah. Here's a question, and I actually glanced over it and thought most people would know, but is a WhatsApp saying, Ray, 6060 speaks of dark stores. What are dark stores and what do they do? That's an interesting question.
0: Yeah. So a dark store is not a physical space where you can go and buy clothes. So what they're calling dark stores are basically stores or storage spaces. You can call them that. Storage spaces where they can ship goods from. So what 66 is saying is that they're building a lot more of these dark stores, especially in Gauteng. And the reason for that is because I guess there is growth and there's more of a need for them to be closer to where their customers are and ship from a space that is closer to where the customer is, as opposed to shipping from faraway places and things not actually taking the 60 minutes that they are promising.
1: Are we also seeing the other stores catching up? I know there's Woolies, they've got their, I think it's Dash or something like that. There's Pick and Pay, they've got theirs. Are we seeing more stores entering into the fray now? So it's just going to be growing more and more and more. And perhaps you can use your AI to compare prices. Now, there's a nice function to have.
0: Oh, totally. There are. When you think about, for example, Pick and Pay with their Pick and Pay ASAP, they actually bought bottles which existed and then they converted it into an online store. Spa is rebooting it to you. They had shut it down, so they're rebooting it. So that's going to be a new store that's coming up. Then I believe it's Mr. Price that a couple of years ago had bought Yapi Chef, which had started as essentially a side hustle for two developers that grew and became really popular to the point that a big retailer decided to also buy it. So yes, some of them are developing, some of these big retailers, they're developing their own platforms that do these things, but you also are getting retailers who are not necessarily building these platforms. They're going to developers who have come up with some of these solutions. Sorry.
1: Fair enough. Have a glass of water. Yeah. You know, this is the thing, and it just as you were saying that, I thought to myself, you know, Saturday mornings, lovely to go to the shopping mall, but not to be mobbed by people, and perhaps it's time to do something else. Go for a ride your bike. It actually, you know what, Super Mulele, it actually frees up your time to do other things. Using AI and ordering online, it's a super invention.
0: It does free up your time to do a lot of other things. And also, the thing about, for example, Ray, how our lives have changed quite significantly from how they used to be. A lot of people are working from home. Sometimes it's...
1: yeah, okay.
0: Goodness me.
1: No, it's fine. It's fine. You're
0: sometimes
1: a throat in your frog.
0: Stuff as you're returning from work, but if there's no office to go to, you can't grab stuff as you... returning from work anymore. So you call them in and they bring it to your doorstep. And yeah, but sometimes, as I said earlier, that there could be a time when you actually want to step out of the house because you got up in the morning, you put on your laptop and you've been sitting on your laptop the entire day. And maybe your way of getting out of the house is to, if it's not going to gym or going for a jog, maybe it could be to go to the shops.
1: Exactly. 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
5: Good evening to you, Ryan, also to your listeners.
1: All right, so why is investing in employees a critical step for SME growth? Why is it that you need to get a certain type of employee? It's not just numbers.
5: Yeah, I think we often think of wages, salaries, people costs as an expense on the income statement, and technically that's probably correct in terms of the accounting treatment and recognition, but maybe through a different lens. I think if you start to look at your employee base as a resource, and if you plow effort, skills, support, training, investment into that resource, it could be a resource that actually creates value rather than just seeing it as an expense on the income statement. So I think those employers who recognize that, who take the time to invest, who provide the support and effort into improving, enhancing employees in terms of skills and knowledge, tend to reap the rewards of bigger value, more value, and business growth.
1: Right, I'm going to jump right towards AI because it's looking at me at the moment. Obviously, if you do go and employ someone and they're skilled in AI, you can reduce the headcount and you can get a better productivity out. Are you finding that?
5: Yes, I think there's two ways to look at it. On the one hand, yes, there is a bit of AI anxiety, if I can put it that way, amongst employees. Is this new technology going to replace me? But it could also be about I can do double the output with technology. So it really depends on the employer's strategy. But I think if you find yourself in an employment position where your employer is seeking to double the output using AI or technology, your ability to work with that and your ability to upskill yourself to be able to do that is really, really important. And if you do that, you find yourself in a position where you are more flexible in terms of the roles that you can play. And also, rather than being replaced by AI, working with it could also put you in a better position and an elevated position in an organization.
1: Right, let's change tack a little bit. So we just go back to employees. Does it come down to even a psychometric test? Looking at a person you're going to hire and you're thinking, I need somebody who's special. I don't need someone who's going to do 9 to 5. I need somebody else. Is that what it takes?
5: Yes, I think character is one thing. Commitment is one thing. I think employers are tending to look for a broader skill set, one that's agile, one because roles are evolving by the day with technology evolving. So sometimes different skills are needed, and your evolution as an employee is important. So if you are quite confined in your skill base, you may find yourself struggling in terms of moving with the employee in terms of how they grow, shape, change, evolve. And I think agility is becoming more and more needed in terms of an employee skill base. not just what you have, but also your ability to learn, upskill yourself within a relatively short period of time.
1: Yeah. So it's looking for like a special person. It's also looking for, I would think, multi-skilling. You need somebody who can do not just one job, who can do a few jobs. And it's not because you're writing it into the employment contract, you're doing it that way. You just want somebody who's going to go the extra mile.
5: No, agreed. And once again, you can't ignore the way technology has evolved. I think historically, we've kind of coupled headcount with output. And technology is starting to break that mold where one headcount could produce multiples of output if used correctly with technology. So I think that's the way the world's moving at the moment. So once again, position yourself well by having the skills that are agile, that allows you to do multiple things, that creates opportunity for you to do create multiple outputs using technology rather than one head equals 10 boxes.
1: Yeah.
5: It could now be one head equals 100 boxes if you are using the right tools. And I think that's where the world is starting to change looking into the future.
1: Jeremy, just thinking about that, one of the biggest problems I've had in my career is training youngsters to be journalists. And you do that. You really train them up and they become absolute superstars. And then they leave you. They go somewhere else and you see them or hear them at another radio station. Do you need to lock in your employees saying, I've identified you, you're the right person, but I'm going to keep you? Or is that even possible?
5: No, of course, retention is significant, but they feel a bit better that you've now also contributed to the economic output of the country in a different way. So hopefully they are still very productive. But yes, retention is important. High staff turnover can be costly. Retraining, recruitment costs can become quite significant. You lose institutional knowledge. So I think mapping out a career path with some milestones, recognizing the good performers, investing in their well-being, all of those kinds of things. Staff want to be happy in the environment. Monetary reward will only take you so far, but there needs to be more than that in order to retain them. And in my view, well, by and large, if you retain staff, they will generally tend to be more valuable, more productive in your organization.
1: Right. So if you're an employer and you're listening to this interview and you're looking at employing staff, take us through some of the, I don't know, the characteristics, the factors that you need to identify in a person when employing them, because you can give them every test in the world. And let's be honest about it, somebody can cheat that test. So what should they look out for?
5: Yes, no, that's true. You have a very limited time to really try and get to know someone. But I think over and above the required skills, let's call it the minimum threshold skills, I think attitude, character, commitment, that's really, really crucial. I often also look at what have the candidates overcome in their life to achieve what they have. It's a good test of character, but it's not one single thing. It's how all the dots connect. The psychometric test together with the history, the psychometric test together with the references, the psychometric test together with the physical interview or virtual interview. So there are tools, but not one tool is ever going to give you the answer. And even with all these tools, we still get it wrong. But more and more, especially in the recruitment space, there are actually really good, even AI tools now being used in the recruitment process. But to me, grit, character, commitment, track record, hunger, you generally get a good sense of that over and above the more formal tools. But I maintain it's a collective assessment of all of those things that should give you a pretty warm feeling before you appoint someone.
1: All right, so final question. There's always been that 3-month probation period. Is it still needed? Do you need to have those 3 months, or do you know right away? Is it necessary?
5: Yes, I think the 3 months goes both ways, in fact. It's a probation period that's called many things. But it's as much for the employer as it is for the employee to make sure there's a good fit. As I mentioned, it's a really short period in which you try and get to know somebody, and the real test is actually on the job, in the environment, understanding what the culture is like, how well do you fit. So those 3 months are crucial. Only if, Ray, there's a review after the 3 months to really understand. So the 3 months is actually not much value unless you sit down with the appointee after 3 months and say, okay, this is how we see it, this is how we've experienced you, how do you feel, where can we improve, are you getting the support? That's actually where the value lies, rather than just having a 3-month probation period in your employment contract.
1: Gosh, it's so complex, it really is. 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And it's a really, really, really sometimes slippery slope when employing somebody and it turns out they're just not the person you thought they were.
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1: And that brings the time to 7:30. Coming up shortly, talking about, are investors paying too much attention to the news headlines? Well, pay attention to these news headlines and we'll discuss that afterwards. Here's Marky.
7: Thanks, very good evening. Parliament says there are no delays to getting its impeachment committee operational. Today, Secretary to the National Assembly, Masibule Letlaso, said he was unaware of any hitches. Yesterday, the Rules Committee engaged in a fierce debate over whether only MPs deemed to be fit and proper should serve on the 31-member committee. The matter has been sparked by the MK Party nominating impeached former judge and its parliamentary leader, John Floppe, to represent it. Lindsay Dentlinger has more.
8: During a weekly program committee meeting of the National Assembly today, the EFF's Hlengiwe Mkhalipi expressed concern that yesterday's dispute would delay the impeachment committee from starting its business. The Rules Committee had met to adopt amended rules and procedures for conducting a Section 89 inquiry, but couldn't agree on whether a criterion that MPs be fit and proper be inserted as proposed by the DA and supported by the ANC, Freedom Front Plus and Action SA. Secretary to the National Assembly, Masibulele Tlaso, says this contention does not affect the work of the impeachment committee.
9: The detailed rules have been forwarded to the impeachment committee. The committee has been constituted, chair of the committee has been elected. It is now up to the committee when it meets. So there are no delays that we are aware of.
8: A tentative date has been set for the impeachment committee to sit the week after next to consider matters related to its functioning. Lindsay Dentlinger, Eyewitness News, Parliament.
7: In the courts, the trial of alleged underworld gang boss Nafeez Modak and 14 others was postponed today because an accused who disrupted proceedings this week fell ill. Modak and his co-accused face a slew of charges, including murder, racketeering, extortion, money laundering and fraud. Carla Peterson has more.
10: Alleged leader of the terrible Waysiders gang in Woodstock, accused number 4 Tofik Brown, failed to appear in court today after disrupting proceedings this week. For 2 days in a row, Brown dramatically removed himself from the dock after venting concern about his wife Koto Brown's name being mentioned during the cross-examination of accused number 3 Ziyad Poole. Poole was being questioned about his alleged involvement in the attempted murder of attorney William Booth in April 2020. Brown's wife had previously entered into a plea deal, admitting she allowed her vehicle to be used in the Booth attack. Defense lawyer Inga Jansen, who represents Brown, presented the court with a letter from Paulsmoor Prison today indicating he was suffering with high blood pressure. Carlo Peterson, Eyewitness News, Western Cape High Court.
7: And South Africa's automotive sector has welcomed the government's proposed extension of incentives for battery materials. The Department of Trade, Industry and Competition published draft amendments to its automotive production and development program. These are aimed at increasing the number of minerals that will qualify for government incentives. The industry says this move makes better positions for the country to get ahead in the value chain. Anelita Fandesa has more.
11: With electric vehicles sales almost doubling in South Africa in the first quarter, the move by government to widen the pool of incentivized minerals has been described as progressive by industry players. Prior to the amendments, the government targeted strategic minerals like platinum group metals to drive domestic industrialization. Now, critical minerals like lithium and copper will be incentivized for local electric vehicle battery production. CEO of NAKAM, Renai Muthilo, says the industry welcomes the move.
12: We think the region is well positioned to enter the battery manufacturing value chain. Our country already has battery assembly, housing and management system capabilities.
11: At the same time, Ford South Africa, which manufactures hybrid vehicle battery packs locally, also endorsed the move, saying the country has the foundation to be a leading industrial player. Annelita Fandese, Eyewitness News.
7: A look at your weather. A fine Friday in store for Gauteng tomorrow. Temperatures will drop to overnight lows between 5 and 7 degrees and peak at highs between 21 and 23 degrees. Cloudy skies for Cape Town with morning showers and rain, along with fresh westerly winds at a low of 13 and a high of 16 degrees. The top story in Eyewitness News. Parliament says there are no delays to getting its impeachment committee operational.
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1: In our investment school tonight, asking the question, are we paying too much attention to the headlines, the news headlines? Think about this. Everything was fine until the United States attacked Iran. And then all of a sudden, the oil price went up and gold had skyrocketed anyway for some strange reason. And all of a sudden, people were very nervous about investing. The oil share index, oh my gosh, it goes up and it goes down. Those resources, if you look at our gold miners, now platinum and et cetera, et cetera. And every single time the United States goes and picks on Iran or vice versa, resources don't do very well and they lose 5% or 10%. But are we paying too much attention to what's going on in the news? Should we not be looking at longer-term investments? I don't know. So joining us is Dr. Musa Malwandla, who's the co-chief investment officer of Differential Capital. Doctor, good to have you with us. There we go. Turn your microphone on there. Good to have you with us.
18: Thanks.
1: You're there. Good Fantastic. Evening. And also Wade Vitboy, who's the MD of Amplify Investment Partners. Wade, hi. Good evening. Good to have you on 702.
19: Good evening, Ray. Thanks for having us and good evening to the listeners.
1: Wade, I'm going to start with you. Are we paying too much attention to the news headlines and are markets a little bit too shaky? What are your thoughts?
19: Well, that's a complex matter and a function of where we are today at the sort of meeting point of media and finance, because it's never been easier to be informed about financial markets, which means the flip side of the coin is that it's never been easier to be misinformed about financial markets too. So because the marketplace in itself has become more accessible to individual investors, newsflow has become more broadly disseminated across traditional media as well as social media with content creators. There's a lot to pay attention to, and there's never been a better example of what potentially to pay attention to and what not, because the newsflow is so vast. But the important factor, we believe, is having a strong filter as an investor as what's news and what's noise that may determine your future success.
1: Right, Dr. Musa, I want to bring you into the conversation. And Wade's got some very good points there. Do we need to declutter ourselves when it comes to news noise?
18: Yeah, so I think so. What constitutes noise and what constitutes news does depend on your investment approach. But the short answer is the litmus test is usually what drives valuations in markets. At least if you go back to the textbook, it's what's happening to cash flows or corporate earnings and the ability to convert those into dividends, and the discount rate, which is interest rates and the amount of risk you think the company has. So that's usually a good filter. So for instance, if you look at what's happening in the Strait of Hormuz and why that might not be affecting US valuations, etc., is did it do anything to earnings? To, for instance, the AI boom that we are currently, probably not. Did it do something to risk? That's where you might debate. If you look at, you know, various indices like the VIX, there's been a slight spike, not anywhere near historical levels, but there has been elevated risk. So you would expect markets to come down slightly, and that's what you saw. And as that normalized, that you go back. So usually that's a good filter. In other words, anything that's happening, is it going to affect corporate earnings, or is it affecting how we perceive risk into the future, or the discount rate itself, the interest rate that you attach to the cash flows?
1: All right, fair enough. I want to challenge you on that, though, because we've got artificial intelligence. And we've had two factors affecting our markets. We've had this war, as we've just spoken about, and this AI boom. AI boom is quite something because, you know, you look at what's been happening in the United States with their markets, and their markets are just flourishing. It's just like these, but it's these tech stocks that are driving it. But if you take the AI boom out, what are we actually left with? Are we not left with just a bad news story as affecting everything?
18: Well, that's partly true. So, in fact, so it's not just the tech. It's energy since the beginning of the year spiked, and some of the material companies on the S&P, et cetera. Now, that you can now tie back again to the same thing, cash flows. Why has energy companies spiked? We know energy markets have skyrocketed since the supply restriction and so on, right? So we know it's ultimately a story around that impact on cash flows. But you are absolutely correct. The rest of the market has sort of been wobbling, if not down, in many sectors. Now, that you can tie back to some of the fundamentals again. So what's been happening to inflation? So some of the companies that are in sectors that are not defensive, so where they are price takers rather than price givers, are at the mercy of inflation. So when you see oil markets spike, that means ultimately you'll have, you know, a weaker consumer, a weaker ability to spend, and therefore some of the cyclical names will start to come under pressure. And that's what we've seen. Sure. So again, a lot of news, but if you drill down to what's actually happening, you do see how it links to the underlying valuation. And none of that has to do with AI. AI is largely insulated from, you know, some of the inflation concern and geopolitics, and that's why that's doing well.
1: Yeah. Wade, just to get your views on this, if you're having a look at what's happening with the markets, sometimes if you do just get rid of all the noise and you have a look at certain stocks, they're resilient, aren't they? They just carry on doing what they're doing anyway.
19: Well, 100%, Ray. And I think Musa made some good points as well in terms of what's driving prices. Is it sentiment or is it fundamentals? So we know fundamentally companies do better because they grow their earnings ahead of inflation, they're managed well, and their corporate entity succeeds and takes market share and creates a moat. Other industries have similar problems in terms of perhaps there's a cyclical challenge at the moment, whether it's linked to commodity or the consumer, and others are in a place of boom at the moment. But having a strong fundamental understanding of what the driver is of the return that this company is trying to generate may help you kind of understand where we are. And I think the tech complex now is a particularly good example where there's concerns about overvaluation and markets are going up and does it make sense? But if you look at the underlying earnings that have been delivered by these companies, on a PE perspective, they haven't actually had multiple expansion or gotten more expensive. It's actually proven that their multiples are fair because they continue to beat on the earnings that they are producing. So again, this is not a broad statement because you did mention, Ray, that a certain pocket of the market is outperforming the rest. But that's kind of a function of where we find ourselves today as investors. And in 5 years' time, I can guarantee you, the story may change as to who the winners and the losers are of the day.
1: Yeah. All right, Musa, explain gold to me, because gold is defying gravity. Because gold, you know, normally in the old days, you would go off to gold, and in times of a crisis, you would. But gold, before all of this even started, just shot up to almost $5,000, that huge thing. Now settled down to $4,000. But no matter what's happening now, gold's unaffected. What's going on?
18: Look, that is a paradox, I must say. But ultimately, it links to some of the themes that, again, go back to the textbook. Is if you think about it, gold is the ultimate hedge against particularly stress in the financial sector, in the monetary system.
1: Yeah.
18: Now, since the beginning, in fact, since last year and since, to be frank, since the new administration in the U.S., there has been some jitters around whether you want to have, you know, the U.S. dollar as your reserve instrument. And you've seen now a lot of the central banks are just simply buying up gold. I think that's probably one of the, you know, the stronger underlying demand drivers. And on the back of that, for instance, after the pronouncements around Jerome Powell, from you saw, you know, what happened to gold around that time. So I think that's ultimately one of the, you know, the underlying themes around gold is that it is a hedge against certain types of risks, not all kinds of risk, but certain types, and particularly those that are linked to the monetary system. And what that kind of tells you is what the world currently thinks about the state of the financial system, right?
1: Gosh, all right. Wade, your views on gold? I think Moose has got some beautiful points there.
19: Yeah, gold's an interesting one, Ray, because traditionally it was supposed to be a hedge and have a low correlation, much like bonds were in the developed world. So they were supposed to protect you when your equity portion of your portfolio was not doing well, and vice versa. They were supposed to provide you returns and keep that correlation in your portfolio lower. But what we've seen is that correlations have actually increased across asset classes. So even gold is an example. You'd probably zoom out and read about what's happening in markets today and expect gold to actually perform better than what it has done.
1: Yeah,
19: it's actually started to perform worse than the equity market. And bonds haven't provided you much protection either. The much-loved cryptocurrency complex, including Bitcoin, was supposed to be the next store of value, but that also hasn't got any tailwinds. So trying to navigate an ever-changing market in the face of dramatic headlines remains a challenge. And the story around gold is kind of going to be down to supply-demand and who is going to continue to bid up the prices as opposed to should we rely on historic relationships going forward.
1: Yeah. Here's a thought. Now, Musa, you remember during the days of state capture, and we had our president, Jacob Zuma, who kept firing finance ministers. We had the weekend special, of course, he came along. You'll remember that. Yes. And the markets tanked, and the rand tanked, and the world, well, South Africa's world tanked. Now, if it happens today, nothing, it's resilient. Do we find, are you finding that the JSC is operating in another world? It's totally resilient to what's going on, give or take resources and gold miners, etc., for obvious reasons.
18: Yeah, so look, I think that is true. And in fact, it's not even just the JSC. I think we have sort of gotten used to bad news. So for instance, if you think about oil markets in general, the recent issue in the Strait of Hormuz, we saw a similar thing, and the reaction back then was, so in the 2015-16 period, you saw a spike when, you know, OPEC restricted prices, and, you know, so again, that's, if you were to fast forward to now, you would have expected a similar kind of reaction, but we didn't see that, right?
1: Mm-hmm.
18: And so again, the point is, there is some level of resilience in that we've seen some of these things before. In terms of the JSE itself, I think the underpins there are strong in that commodities, as long as they remain elevated, you know, they provide that underlying valuation underpin, and that has spillover to the consumer, and therefore that supports the valuation for the rest of the sectors. So I think part of it is there.
1: Yeah.
18: And and you know, to be fair, if you think about our valuations, we do trade at a massive premium already, a risk premium.
1: Sure.
18: And it's usually very hard to, you know, to elevate, to argue for a larger discount than we already are at.
1: Yeah. Wade, are we becoming more resilient, our markets? Maybe not just ours, but, well, especially ours. If you look at what's been happening with the JSC lately, it could be far worse. It looks worse. It looks like we are operating off global markets versus what's happening here at home.
19: Yeah, that's right. The global market space generally has become more correlated. So good news for one economy, let's take the US as an example, generally seems to translate to other economies as well. Now, South Africa today starts in a much firmer and better wicket than the weekend special sort of era that we've exited. Back then, it was credit rating downgrades, it was huge political uncertainty and volatility. And today, we actually find ourselves in an environment for the first time for many of us as investors. We're getting credit rating upgrades, we're getting positive outlooks, we're getting our bond yields moving in the right direction. And in terms of political volatility, it's almost been boringly stable over the past few years under the current administration. And that's what investors like. They don't like to see dramatic volatility around leaders, policy, and what the future may look like. So I think the function of how markets behave today is no coincidence. It's due to the turnaround in outcomes and fundamentals in South Africa. Now, not to say that if we have another similar event in South Africa, markets will not react, but I think the speed of the action and the magnitude potentially might be different in the future, simply because markets seem to price in a lot of information relatively quickly, as opposed to being a lagging indicator of the future. They seem to be quite instantaneous in nature now.
1: All right. Talking, are investors paying too much attention to the headlines? Our guests are Dr. Musa Malwandla and also Wade Witboy as well. He's the MD of Amplify Investment Partners. Of course, Dr. Musa is from Differential Capital. Coming back, gentlemen, I'll give you a spot break, an advert break to think about it. I'm going to ask you the question. Okay, then, where are you putting your money?
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1: And talking tonight, are investors paying too much attention to the headlines? Our guests are Dr. Musa Malwandla, who's the co-chief investment officer at Differential Capital, and Wade Witboy, MD Amplify Investment Partners. So, gentlemen, I asked you beforehand, where would you put your money at the moment? But here's another question for you before you tell me. Dr. Musa, I'm going to start with you. Do we need to wait to see what happens with our local government elections? Do we have to wait and see? Is that a concern?
18: So I think so. I think the big problem now is you are putting the members of the coalition head to head with the local government. And we've already seen in some of the pronouncements from the various parties that, you know, it might not, the unity might not hold, the center might not hold, as they say. So part of the slight reduction in risk premia that South Africa has enjoyed over the past year and a half is in part due to the GNU, let's be frank. And if that goes away, we might be in for a rough little while. But again, as Wade says, it's not likely going to be as bad as before, but
1: Yeah, so Wade, maybe we don't tune out that news. That's not noise. That's quite important, I would think.
19: Yeah, absolutely. That affects the daily lives of South African citizens. It's important that people register to vote and express their view, because it does translate back to your daily life, your community, and the future you want to see live in action in the communities which you live. So I think it is important. But I think as an investor, unless you are day trading or looking for small anomalies as part of your investment process, it's probably better to zoom out into a bigger picture than try to either predict the winners or predict the market outcome and then try to trade around all of this before everyone else gets there.
1: Yeah. Wade, I mean, tomorrow's SpaceX. That's the big story tomorrow. It's the big IPO, and a lot of people getting their pre-orders in and et cetera, et cetera. So we'll have to wait until it lists, and then if you want to buy, you can buy, I suppose, if there's much to buy. Are we looking at hype like that, though, Wade? Are we looking at the fact that there's all that hype? Are we looking in the wrong areas to invest?
19: Yeah, I think that's a good example, and I think we're one day out of the biggest IPO we've ever seen. And I think if I take a guess as to what happens in the future, you could probably write a few MBA papers as to the dynamics involving the investors, the founder, the financial situation, and then what happens in between. So I think the IPO was about four times oversubscribed. There's a big bet on Elon Musk being the creator of the future. And listing a company worth, I think it's $1.7 trillion, but losing $5 billion a year. So again, if we're talking about fundamentals, maybe that playbook won't apply to this company because it is a bet on the future and what it may look like and who may lead the race going forward. But I think the SpaceX IPO, Anthropic, as well as OpenAI coming public to market, may sort of have that mania behind it if we see these IPOs launch and their share prices follow strongly upwards. Then I probably may want to entertain talks of the B word, because the fundamentals for those companies are just not there yet.
1: Right. Well, sir, it's a moment of truth time. If we want to cut the noise, where do you invest? What do you look at? You don't have to give any share specifics, but like, where do you go shopping?
18: Yeah. So look, I think if you're an investor, the golden rule is first diversify. Don't just try and play one theme. So don't put all of your money into SpaceX, etc. So, I mean, that's the golden rule. Now, one of the themes that we might be looking at, for instance, is again going back to that underpin with valuations and cash flows. What we know is there are certain commodities that are in deficit, right? So if you look at something like copper and a few others, you know that there will be a trend in electrification. You know, India, China, etc. The world is electrifying, the developing world. At the same time, you have a massive deficit in supply. In fact, what's happening is you have to keep digging deeper and deeper into the ground to mine it out. So that's an example of something that, you know, there's something happening, right? Yeah. Beyond just the noise, beyond what's happening in the Strait of Hormuz, beyond even AI, right? Even if that doesn't work out, you still have electrification. Yeah. So that's one example. Another example, maybe within the AI theme, in fact, this is a good example of overreaction, is at the beginning of the year, you had fears around, you know, software as a service, you know, being decimated. You had names like Adobe, you know, now down 20 odd since the beginning of the year.
1: Yeah.
18: Within that pool, there are a lot of companies that have started to break out, right? And here it's a classic overreaction, is that there was news flow, AI is destroying software as a service, but not all of them are actually seeing a destruction, right? So if you are careful in how you pick, I won't go further into exactly, you know, some of the themes we are looking at, but that's, you know, that's one of the areas. So in other words, you want to look at pieces of the market that could have overreacted, and that's where mean reversion is likely to happen. And maybe in other pieces of the market where underreaction is happening, with some of the themes that I'm speaking about now around supply, and that's where momentum is coming from. In other words, where as the news bleeds into the market, you'll see continual upswings in valuations. Yeah.
1: Well, we'll have to keep the conversation going. Wade, I'm sorry, we are way out of time, I'm afraid. It's already 8 o'clock. You see, we could speak about investments for day in and and day out. So thanks to both of you, especially to Wade Witboy, MD at Amplify Investment Partners, and to Dr. Musa Mawandla, who's the Co-Chief Investment Officer at Differential Capital.
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1: And that wraps up our time together. It's so interesting. Are investors paying too much attention to the news headlines? And if you have a look at what came through today and some of the solid results, and you can look at some companies which are really, really delivering solid results, you can have a look at them and think to yourself, you know, day in and day out, like Alex Forbes. We spoke about Alex Forbes earlier on this evening. Solid results that came out. And if you have a look at those, perhaps those are some of the companies that are cutting through the noise and just delivering great figures. Money Show continues tomorrow for the Friday edition. Aubrey's up next. It's just gone 8 o'clock.
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0: Good evening. I'm Maki Malapo. South African football fans are hoping for victory as Bafana Bafana prepare to take on Mexico in their opening match tonight. It's the first time since the 2010 tournament on home soil that South Africa will feature at the Global Showpiece, with kickoff set for 9 o'clock South African time. And despite bitterly cold conditions, hundreds of supporters have descended on the fan park at the Mall of Africa in Midrand, hoping Hugo Bruce's men can get their campaign off to a winning start. Mungezi Gogo is at the fan park and joins us live now. Mungezi, what's the atmosphere like there at the mall?
2: Mikey, there are feelings of excitement here and a festive atmosphere. Now, with fans wrapped in jackets, waving flags and blowing vuvuzelas as the countdown to kickoff continues. Many supporters say they believe the Bafana side can create something special and are backing them to cause an upset against Mexico.
4: I am very excited. It's been 16 years. It's not dali. So, ukubuyela ku World Cup, like, kusho kuningi. Like, I am very excited.
5: To be honest, man, yeah. I love my boys. Yeah. But the competition is tough.
2: Mikey, while the temperature may be dropping, the excitement is certainly rising as South Africans once again come together to rally behind Bafana Bafana on the world's biggest stage. Mungezi Gogo, Eyewitness News, reporting live in Midrand.
0: In the East Rand, the Border Management Authority has intercepted 9 Bangladeshi nationals attempting to enter South Africa with fraudulent travel documents and visas at OR Tambo International Airport today. The travelers were stopped after officials detected irregularities in their documents. All 9 were carrying fraudulent South African visas purportedly issued by the South African High Commission in New Delhi in India. The 9 travelers were denied entry and arrangements were made for their return to Bangladesh. BMA spokesperson Meme Mokhotsi.
6: Of the 9 travelers, 3 females were traveling on ordinary Bangladeshi passports, while 6 males initially presented fraudulent Indian passports. Upon further questioning and verification, the 6 males subsequently produced their Bangladeshi passports.
0: In the courts, the prosecution in the murder case of rapper Keenan Forbes and businessman Dibele Lomotswane says it will make arrangements for the defense lawyers to be able to consult their clients to pave the way forward for trial. The 7 men accused in the high-profile murder returned to the Durban High Court today for pre-trial. The lawyers raised concerns that they are given only half an hour to consult their accused at the Ebongweni Maximum Security Prison in Kokstad. This has delayed trial proceedings, which were scheduled to begin in July, but has now been moved to August. State Prosecutor Lawrence Gaba said he will arrange for the accused to be taken to a prison in Durban for the duration of consultations.
8: My lady, as I said, it has been done before where a request was made by the prosecution to allow certain accused to come from whatever prison to Westville for a certain period.
6: Yes.
8: My colleagues can tell me, we give it all these 2 weeks. We are available these 2 weeks. Then I can make arrangements and request.
0: And the Table Mountain Cableway will temporarily close for annual maintenance next month. The shutdown will happen from the 27th of July until the 9th of August. The company's Colette van Aswachen says hiking routes will remain open, but facilities will be closed.
9: During this time, essential inspections, testing and maintenance work will be carried out
7: to ensure we continue to provide a safe and world-class experience. All summit and station facilities will be closed, and hikers will need to make their own way down the mountain.
0: Van Aswagen says, rather adds that South Africans celebrating their birthdays during the shutdown can still redeem their free birthday ticket outside maintenance dates.
7: While we understand this may disappoint some visitors, safety remains our highest priority.
0: Gold's trading at $4,147.05 an ounce. The rand at 16.36 to the dollar, at 21.90 to the pound, at 18.89 to the euro. Brent crude oil's at $89.95 a barrel. A look at your weather. A fine Friday in store for Gauteng. Tomorrow, Joburg will drop to overnight lows of 6 degrees and peak at highs of 21. Pretoria's at 7 and 22. Vereeniging's at 5 and 23 degrees. Cloudy skies for Cape Town with morning showers and rain along with fresh westerly winds at a low of 13 and a high of 16 degrees. The top story in Eyewitness News this hour. South African football fans are hoping for victory as Bafana Bafana prepare to take on Mexico in their opening match tonight.

0: We'll be watching the much anticipated kickoff of the World Cup that takes place in Mexico City at the Mexico City Stadium. I'm watching footage at the moment of the excitement outside the stadium. And that clash happens, of course, as you know, between us, the Republic of South Africa, under the banner of Bafana Bafana, Siavena, and of course, Mexico. This is quite reminiscent of 16 years ago in the opening match of the World Cup that was hosted by us here in South Africa. The very same two teams starting the tournament off. And a lot of excitement. I am so proud of South Africans, particularly our broadcasters, our television broadcasters that have come out strong in support of Bafana Bafana, Bafanga Commission, the justices, also adorned in their Bafana Bafana regalia. And just so proud, man, of the display of support and patriotism behind Bafana Bafana. And it makes me start to think that, hey, maybe we can pull this off.
1: Yeah.
0: You know, I mean, I know that we're the underdogs here, right, Brakus? I know we are the team that everybody expects is going to sort of be...
1: Becoming home soon?
0: Yeah, becoming home soon. No, I've got this little arrogance, if you want to call it that. Can I call it an arrogance? No, I don't think it's an arrogance. It's a very hopeful... I'm very hopeful, but just slightly beyond hope. I'm feeling like we can pull this off. And I even feel like I could even dare to give you a score. I'm looking at 2-1. 2 Bafana Bafana. And for so many reasons, I think that we need to win this particular match. So many different reasons in my mind, but so many things are happening in the world, on the continent, in our country, that would be a much, much needed respite from all of the tension and all of the difficult things that are taking place in the world. But whether or not we win this game, I think that in many ways, the unity, the patriotism, the support behind the boys is in itself a victory. But I got to tell you, Brakus, I'm usually quite realistic about these kinds of things and say, you know, I know we're going to put on a good fight and so forth, but I don't think that'd be actually... I'm really genuinely feeling like we are going to upset a lot of people.
1: Yeah.
0: You might remember that there's been people on the continent that have said, no, we're not going to support South Africa. We're all going to support Mexico and so forth. And that's fine, hey. You know, that's fine.
1: They're going to be disappointed.
0: I got a funny feeling like we're going to see some very, very crestfallen faces after the game. It starts almost 50 minutes from now on. So straight after the news, the game will be starting. I'd love to know, as we continue with the evening, where are you now? Where are you going to be watching the game? And perhaps throughout the hour or so that the game will be taking place. It was 90 minutes?
1: Yeah.
0: So it'll be the second hour and a significant portion of the third hour that the game will be playing. We'll be going in and out of what is happening in the game just to keep you posted as we have our various conversations. But I am 120% behind Bafana. Can you go beyond 120%? I'm 1,000,000% behind Bafana Bafana tonight. And I'm really hoping that you are going to be part of that camaraderie, that feeling, those vibes, those positive vibes. Let me tell you what we're doing tonight. Dr. Samke Ngobo is already here with me, medical doctor, author, and mental health advocate. We're talking, in fact, it's a continuation of the conversation we started last week. You'll remember that June is Men's Mental Health Month, and we're going to have the second installation of that same conversation, this time with Dr. Samke Ngobo, who's already here with me in the studio, calling on everybody to join in on that conversation, but more specifically the guys, as we delve into that particular discussion. In the second hour of the show, we'll be focusing on what's going on at the Madlanga Commission. Now, the Gauteng

0: or Gauteng Traffic Police Chief Inspector Samuel Mashaba took the stand today over his role in the intercepting a truck allegedly carrying more than 700 kilograms of cocaine worth 300 million rands. But in his memory or lack of it, that is going to become the focus of our conversation as I speak to Chad Thomas, crime expert at IRS Forensic Investigations. I'm really looking forward to this. But you remember, there's a bigger context to that particular story. There is, of course, the General Feroz Khan, who is the country's general in charge of intelligence, criminal intelligence. And he is embroiled in this matter in very, very interesting ways. There are some high-profile individuals, politicians, business people that are also connected to this particular issue. So the thread that we will pick on is, of course, the appearance today of Gauteng Traffic Police Chief Inspector Samuel Mashaba. But understand that this story is much bigger and it has all sorts of connections. And then in the third hour of the show, I'm going to be joined by Thembisa Fakude, Senior Research Fellow and Director at Africa-Asia Dialogues. And this is in our Africa at a Glance feature. And we're talking about the ongoing war, conflict in the Middle East, Western Asia, if you want to call it that. And of course, it appears that there is an intensification of hostilities, even as we speak.
1: Yeah.
0: That diplomacy is beginning to look like it is not achieving what we had hoped it would. You remember that in April, a ceasefire was announced, which hasn't been very successful, but it looks like even in the last 24 hours, we've seen an escalation of hostilities. Continued bombings by Israel into southern Lebanon. Continued bombings of certain key areas in Tehran by the United States, which the United States is calling defensive strikes. Continued bombings by Tehran, by Iran, on certain strategic U.S. Positions in neighboring countries in that particular part of the world. And so it appears that all hopes of a cessation of hostilities have been done a blow. And I'm hoping that as more conversations take place, another path to peace may be found. You'll remember that the Strait of Hormuz, through which a significant portion of the country's energy resources pass to the rest of the world, has been shut down. And one moment by Iran itself, and then another moment by the United States, it appears that it is shut down again by Iran. Oh, poor Strait of Hormuz.
1: Hey,
0: it gets shut down. Then opened up and then shut down.
1: Hey.
0: Hey, my God. Anyway, but having said all of that, there are real consequences to all of this. Mm-hmm. That is why you and I are paying more for our petrol and our diesel. That is why more jobs are threatened. That is why we are seeing more and more people's sense of uncertainty continue to rise. Mm-hmm. And all of those things are taking place because, well, there's a war in Western Asia, or Middle East, whatever way you want to call it. And then, of course, talking about hostilities, Northern Belfast continues to reel under a lot of concerning violence.
1: Yes.
0: Now, you remember that yesterday we heard of the tragic case of a certain gentleman in Northern Belfast having been attacked. It is now being said that the attacker was a Sudanese gentleman. The attack was quite brutal. It happened in full glare of cameras in a street where this man was trying to literally behead what is suggested to be the landlord of a particular building. This has gone completely crazy with youths, young men and youths in northern Belfast hunting down foreign nationals in the streets, burning homes, breaking all sorts of infrastructure, cars being burnt and all sorts of things. And it's a big, big conversation. And it appears that our Elon Musk is also embroiled in that particular issue, because it appears that he's been sending to the rioters, if you want to call it that, information as to where exactly they can go and start another riot in northern Belfast. And he does this because he has the benefit of technology that is able to have a bird's eye view of what is happening in Belfast. Mm. Now, maybe this will help us understand why there is such reticence in South Africa for Elon Musk's involvement at such a high level of technological capability.
1: Yeah.
0: He's getting a lot of flack, by the way, from various people in the United States for his part in the fueling of the violence that is taking place in northern Belfast. But I don't want to say, do you see? Do you see why our compatriot,
1: yeah,
0: Elon, is a slight problem?
1: Mm-hmm.
0: He has within his grasp technology that can change the very course of history, folks. And already we are watching in what is happening in Belfast how he is fueling the violence there. Now, you'll probably say, but Aubrey, I mean, these people have every right to be angry once their compatriot has been brutally attacked in the way that is being described and so forth. Sure, I don't disagree with the sentiment that says that people are right fully angry when their compatriot is brutalized in the way that we've seen in some of that footage. Mm. But there are other ways of handling these issues. We are having a similar conversation in this country right now.
1: Yeah.
0: Yeah. We are having a similar conversation in this country right now. Nobody is saying that patriots in countries have no right to raise issues around illegal immigration. It is how the matter is raised.
1: Mm.
0: The matter does not require the escalation of hostilities and anger.
1: Yeah.
0: It doesn't. Because often in that situation, people that are innocent become, hier kom die Afrikaans, die slagoffers. They become the victims of that situation. And I'm saying, even here in South Africa, while all of the issues around the debate of illegal immigration should never be stifled, the debate should not be stifled, but we should never in any way fantasize about the brutalization of people, whether they are here legally or illegally. The presence of people in any country illegally should not allow us to allow ourselves to become barbaric.
1: Yeah.
0: But that does not mean that the debate should be stifled. And in no way am I saying that what is wrong becomes right.
1: Mm-mm.
0: I'm simply saying that we are civilized. We are better than the brutalization of people simply because we believe we stand on the right side of the law.
1: Mm.
0: That cannot be the right way to deal with things. So even as I might sympathize with the emotions that are arising in Belfast, right? The anger of seeing your compatriot being beheaded in the middle of the street in full view of cameras. I disagree with the idea that the response to that must be indiscriminate violence, mayhem and murder. And that for me, folks, should be a lesson for us.
1: Mm.
0: And Elon, my brother, come on. You can't continue to be in the middle of controversy in this particular way. Being the richest man in the world places certain responsibilities on you.
1: True.
0: You have resources that are able to literally change the trajectory of mankind. and to be fueling these kinds of murderous ideas because you have the ability to do so is quite frankly sickening. And that is why, folks, Elon Musk and his company, Starlink, is such a controversial story even in South Africa. It is not because the technology is in some ways inferior or problematic. It is because the man at the helm of these companies is himself problematic.
2: Yes.
0: It's not because he's white. Mm-mm. It's because he's crazy.
2: Yeah.
0: He's a raving lunatic. So that's my thought on the matter, and I'll open up the lines as we continue. This is so sad. I mean, a guy with that kind of level of resourcefulness, sending information to people to say, go there, that's where the people are, get them there. What kind of guy is this, man? Or number 1-883-0702 is the number to dial. And of course, if you are in Cape Town, the number is 021-446-0567. Dr. Samke Ngobo joins me after the break as we talk about men's mental health. This is June, while Bafana Bafana prepares.
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0: 24 minutes after 8 o'clock, Dr. Samke Ngobo was here with me. And we're talking about male mental health. Of course, this is June, and that is what the month has been dedicated to. Doc, thank you so much for coming through and joining us this evening. Are you well?
7: Oh, it's such a pleasure, Aubrey, and good evening to all the listeners.
0: Men's mental health. We had such a great conversation last week with another guest. What is the angle that we're talking about in this particular conversation?
7: I felt that it would be important for us to zone in, even though, you know, this topic is being spoken about the whole month, essentially. One of my concerns about this topic particularly is that it doesn't get spoken about enough in other parts of the year. So it becomes robust and, you know, so for me, it would be speaking about how it manifests. I'm not sure what aspects have been spoken about in the other parts of the month, but it's just how we just can clarify how it can present itself different to maybe how females may present with their own mental health challenges and what behaviors to look out for. So it would be that angle that I would like us to zone in on, and also just to possibly have men engage more when people who call in, maybe people who have loved ones Who are male, who are struggling, or have males who engage with us in this conversation. It would be lovely to do that. Another thing is that I've really engaged well with colleagues of mine who are male, who have admitted to struggling with mental health challenges themselves and have led conversations, which is something we need more of. That I think that psychological safety and comfort comes more when men are amongst other men and when the conversation is around, is with somebody who's also a male.
0: Yeah.
7: Yeah.
0: Yeah. One of the things that I think we spoke about it off air at some point, Doc, one of the things that constantly arises in the conversation about mental health, but more specifically when we talk about it as it pertains to men specifically, is the idea that there is, at some level, in these kinds of conversations, an attack on masculinity. You hear it in all of the conversations that I at least have whenever we talk about issues that have to do with the mindset of many a men as it pertains to masculinity. Because there is a sense at some level that, and this has been articulated by some people, to say that many of the issues of mental instability with men have to do with the idea that they are unable to continue in specific roles that have been established over many, many, many, many millennia, because there is a change in gender dynamics. And part of that is the idea that tigers don't cry, you know, that whole adage, yes, that whole idea. Yes. And that at this point in time in the evolution of society, we are having a situation where men are being advised to cry. And there is, generally speaking, a feeling, a pushback by some men to say that that is the very threatening of the idea of masculinity. That men shouldn't be vulnerable and crying. Men should be tigers and they shouldn't be crying. And if they do, then they should do it in very safe spaces, particularly amongst other men, so that they can be insulated and insulate society from their own weakness and vulnerability under certain circumstances. Because the argument goes, society requires, needs men not to be vulnerable in order for society to continue to be society. How do you respond to that?
7: Aubrey, that's why it's actually quite problematic, because there's a societal expectation of how men are and how they present in society. So a man crying is seen as a weakness, essentially. And if they're not seen in that way, it's isolating for them. It brings a lot of shame. And that's why we need to have a robust conversation to say, what is, how should a man present and who should they present to? Because that's why we're struggling now when men engage in high-risk behavior when they're struggling. So it would be substance abuse, maybe overworking, it would be aggression and irritability. We need to then curb these issues, because if we don't deal with what needs to be dealt with in terms of how they express their emotions, then they opt for the unhealthy ways of coping, which becomes more problematic. So it's to say, do we want to continue the society that, you know, doesn't allow men to show struggle, express struggle in a healthy way? Or do we continue in a way that is problematic, essentially?
0: Yeah. One of the things that have come out in many of those conversations that I've had is that men struggle generally with mental health because they no longer have the societal insulations that place them in positions of economic power that traditionally men used to have. And yet, the same requirements by society. In other words, society at a certain point in time had the idea that men should be providers and protectors. Mm. Mm. But things have changed. In fact, we have a situation where we are seeing the upward mobility of women and girls entering in spaces where they are more educated, being educated even more frequently and faster than men, and therefore having opportunities economically that are that are upwardly mobilizing than men. And the constant retort is, we are still expected as men to be the providers and protectors. But society has changed at an economic level such that we are, I'm going to use the word in inverted commas, disempowered. But the expectation still continues that we must be the providers and protectors of society. And very often, the tension, the psychological tension, comes from that space. How do we deal with it?
7: I think, you know, educating men and women, because as much as we're empowering women, and it's important, and you know, this conversation that they're saying that we shouldn't leave the boy child behind, because that becomes another problem as well. So it's about empowering women and engaging them in this conversation, because it shouldn't be men versus women, but it needs to be a collaborative effort to, yes, women are being empowered and opportunities be open for women, but also what to define men outside of the roles of what society places on them. So it was exactly that. You know, you said it before I could say it, about men being the provider. Society expects them to be the provider when opportunities are now different. That should the opportunities are now different. Women are able to do more for themselves without requiring men. But we need to have men become more secure outside of what the roles that society places on them. And also how we view, you know, educating ourselves as a society, and including women, about what we expect of men, realistically so, in the change of times.
0: Give us a call, 011-883-0702. I'm going to direct this question particularly to women who may be listening to this conversation. If you had the confidence of men as a woman, if you had the absolute confidence of men, in other words, men trusted your word like we trust our mothers, what would be the one thing that you would say to men as a woman to make them understand that, one, there is a role, perhaps slightly different to what it has been traditionally for men, and so the anxiousness that goes with the anxiety that goes with the fear of changing roles perhaps doesn't need to be there. But secondly, how do we redefine masculinity in this ever-changing space? I'm asking the women out there that obviously have relationships with men at different levels. You probably have a son or a partner or a brother or a father. What is it in your experience would be the word that would calm the anxieties of men from that point of view? And then I'm asking the same question of men. What is the thing that we need to hear as men from other men to be able to understand that there is no gender war? Because I think that a big part of what is happening at the moment, Doc, is that at some level in the minds of many a men, because of the changes in society, that men start to believe that there is an orchestrated war against men or masculinity.
7: Yeah, and there is that sense that men can feel that they're threatened, because it's as if it's a gender competition, yes, as you're saying. And not only a competition then, but also that how they show up in society is under threat and feels undermined. And that's why it's so important that this conversation shouldn't be just set up in June or highlighted during this time, because because it's problematic. We need to have a robust conversation, engage more, and have more men speaking up for themselves as to how can we improve that space of psychological safety. Like you're saying, that it seems like this is being encouraged, but to happen in their own corners, not publicly, and publicly not to say that, you know, you shouldn't be in a safe space to do that, but it's to say open up, but in which environment should you be able to open up? So we really need to have a space where we allow men to be able to express themselves and speak about their own needs, what makes them feel comfortable, so that they're able to articulate themselves in a comfortable manner.
0: So give us a call at 011-883-0702. Would love to hear from you. My guest is Dr. Samke Ngobo, medical doctor, author, and mental health advocate. As we talk about men's mental health in the month of June, and I hear you about the idea that we shouldn't just, you know, lock these kinds of conversations up at a particular period of time, the 16 days of activism, for example, the Women's Month. These should be conversations that are being had all the time. Mm-hmm. But do you think that having perhaps something like a Men's Health Month at least starts the conversation in and framed in the way that it requires to be framed?
7: Absolutely. It is very important because of the fact that sometimes people don't recognize the importance of what this has an impact on people. So, for example, many years ago, the conversation of saying Mental Health Awareness Month, according to the World Health Organization in October, that wasn't a thing several years ago, but it's become a robust discussion. So yet again, it's important for us to have a conversation related to men. But we also need to say, beyond that, let's keep it going. So it's important that we shine a light, but let's keep the conversation going even beyond June. So it's very important that we have situations like this.
0: And part of the conversation around GBV has been that, to say that the centering the conversation on specific dates, on special dates, like what we've just described now, is perhaps part of the problem. That we deal with the conversation piecemeal, under the glare of a particular moment spotlight, when in fact it should be part of the normalization of the conversation that makes some of the concepts that we're talking about gradually massaged into the consciousness of society. Because I agree with you, Doc, that as long as we keep the conversation separate in terms of genders that way, we perpetuate the idea that it might actually be a gender war. But I'm getting the sense that at every single aspect of the conversation about society, the way that we live, our politics, the food we eat, the shows we watch, this conversation needs to be integrated into all of that. Have we reached that level of sophistication in the way that we talk about these things?
7: I think there's an opportunity for us to focus on it, and we shouldn't leave it until it's too late. So, you know, there was a time when, even in my work in earlier on, where I had focused a lot on women's mental health. And someone asked me, and it was a male colleague of mine, they said, what about the men? And for me, I just thought, oh, I'm just passionate about women's mental health, and there's nothing wrong with that. But I was challenged in that way to say, I myself had not versed myself enough to realize that, you know, I just thought I'm female, therefore women's issues.
0: Yes.
7: And they said that you have a big enough platform to involve both male and female. And as much as I have a passion for women's mental health, I don't have to sort of brand myself only as somebody who caters to women's mental health because of the platform that I have. So I think it's very important for really to engage more with men, allow men themselves to speak up for them for themselves amongst each other, and to educate society about their needs related to their well-being.
0: Let's talk to Mox in Alberton. Mox, hi.
2: Hi, bro, Brie, and the guest. I didn't get the name of the guest yet.
0: My guest is Dr. Samke Ngobo.
2: Oh, Dr. Samke.
7: Evening.
2: Yeah, Samke. Good evening. Yeah, you know, Bra Ops and Samke, this topic is a hot potato. You know, there was a time when, okay, it still happened where whites feel discriminated because of this employment equity, trying to redress the atrocities of the past, we know, colleagues. Oh, sorry. I thought I'm
0: inhibiting. It's okay. You can call us police.
2: Can you imagine? Yeah, so now I'm in a situation where I'm also in a position of leadership as a man. And most of the people that are working in my structure are ladies or are women. And not solely because of positions needed us to, like, accommodate more women than men. And mind you now, the situation is accommodating more women than men. In that category, man, it's a bit of a confusing situation. There are black men. And those black men are in a situation where they were also discriminated during the days of apartheid, where no black person could, you know, ascend to certain positions of power, or should I say managerial position.
0: Yep.
2: Now, after about something about 25 to, we are about 30 years, 32 years now,
0: yep,
2: we are now supposed to be also be part of the white males making ways for all the women, white and black, to can get to positions of power. So my issue is I truly believe that human beings, regardless of whether you're female or male, we've got different brain powers. There's lots of women on earth that have got more brain power than men would have. And if they were to go challenge for a position of power, they'll come out like tops. It doesn't have to be made, you know, some quotas to say you'll make sure that you take a woman. There are lots of women out there that are very much capable, be it in a field of science, in a field of, you know, humanities. They are more capable than men. But why would the black man, especially for a black man, be subjected to a situation where you need to give way so there can be more women accommodated in such positions? So it's a bit of a difficult situation. I'm a father of a girl myself who's very brilliant. I wouldn't want a situation where she gets to be discriminated in the future. But again, I'm a father of boys. I don't want a situation where they end up not having a good future in a country where they belong, wherein they said, no, unfortunately, you could not be accommodated because of there's a woman or there's a lady or there's a girl that needed to be accommodated just for you to stand there by the corner. Where does he end up? Obviously being a thug, which is the best thing that they get to be influenced to go into. So I think this topic really, we would need to like delve much into it and know exactly what is it that we're trying to achieve. Because in my opinion, black women out there are very much powerful to can take over any job. The only thing, let's be fair, when we select who's the best candidate for the job, and I can assure you, they'll still make it. There's no need for these quotas to be, I would say, pushing this black boy or black man aside for now to say, let's now accommodate women.
0: Do you think that there needs to be quotas in the race conversation? So, for example, do we still need BEE, affirmative action, do you think, at the race level?
2: On a BEE, I'm a bit scared to touch that subject. It's quite a difficult one, given the situations we see at Matlanga and stuff like that, how people have abused that. But when it comes to the employability of people, really, I think people, there are even black people who are more capable than whites, and whites that are more capable than blacks. It's a difficult situation, but yes, we need to recognize the fact that in certain industries, it's lily white. We need to address that. But don't go get an incompetent black person to just be like a window dresser there.
0: Yes.
2: Where, you know, he appears to be the person in charge, but actually the people that are in charge are just somewhere hidden in the corridors of power or in the boardrooms that tell this token what to do. Let it be somebody that's really capable sitting in that job. If there's no capable black person to take over that position, let it be. Let it be a white person taking over that position for as long as the company will be sustainable, so that there's more blacks hired in other positions in that organization. That's my view, really.
0: Mox in Alberton, much appreciated. I want to ask you this question this way, Doc. The way that we discuss equity in society has been codified in a particular way in our country. So when we discuss issues of racial equity, we speak of it in a particular way that has been codified in policies such as BEE, affirmative action. And when we speak of the issue of gender equity, we use that same codification to be able to try and bring about equity in the issues that are similar, historically speaking, to those of the race conversation. So inevitably, I think the race comparison in how we handle issues of equity is going to borrow ideas from the race conversation when we're speaking about gender issues. I'm wondering, though, whether that is the right framing, whether that is the right lens through which we should be speaking about gender equity and, more specifically, to this conversation, men's health. I want to end off by saying I understand why in the race conversation, especially for opportunities, economic opportunities, work, business, and all those kinds of things, there has been a necessity for a certain type of codification and therefore a particular language when talking about racial equity. But I'm wondering whether the way we speak about the issue of mental equity, mental health, mental stability, mental confidence, particularly amongst men, whether that is a fair way of looking at the matter, whether it is the appropriate way of looking at the matter. Your thoughts?
7: Yeah, I certainly agree with you on that one, Aubrey. I think it's different entities that should be taken in that way, because men and women are just different in terms of how they respond to situations, and emotionally, psychologically, it's different. And yes, the racial conversation, I understand, and I understand that there have been previous advantages and disadvantages related to women and men. But now the problem that's happening now, and especially when you find, as the I'm not surprised what the gentleman is saying, where he says he has a brilliant daughter, and I think a son as well. And I find people who are parents to both sons and daughters, they say, what about my son? In what future should I look forward to for my son, given the opportunities that are being given to the girl child? With there's such a focal point, and there's nothing wrong with that. Of course we want that because of the previous disadvantages, but we need to also realize that there are emotional and mental needs of the boy child and how they are raised. And this is something that needs to be reiterated more often than not, about creating that psychologically safe space at a young age. This is not something that gets, you don't just automatically develop that when you're older. It's good to have that encouragement to the current male society, you know, men that we have now. But we also need to look at how the boy child is being raised for the current environment they're in and for the future. So it's something that needs to be an ongoing conversation at different levels and different age groups of males as well.
0: Love to take your calls, folks. Give me a call. I'd love to hear from you. 011-883-0702. I'm just looking at a message that comes from Mama Wendy Luhabe, who's listening to our conversation. She says, hi, or evening, Aubrey. I would tell them that allowing women to realize their potential gives them access to so much more of what they are capable of, right? Mm. And that's when the conversation that brings us into the consciousness of women's rights, men's rights are human rights, mm-hmm. right? But what do we do when we've become so conscious of the conversation of equity and how we speak it? So the language of equity is borrowed from the race conversation, right? To try and make sense of the issues in the gender reality, right? And I always sense this, a little bit of a dissonance. I mean, that's why I asked Mox. He was saying, we shouldn't forget the boy child as we affirm the girl child, because they will bleed on their women and their children if we don't give them the opportunities. And then I asked the question, so do we keep the same process going in the race conversation and the equity issues that are in the... And then there's a little bit of a reticence and an admission that this is a sensitive topic.
7: Mm-hmm.
0: It is sensitive. I'm just wondering whether when we speak about the issues of opportunities for men and women and how they direct the conversation about access, economic mobility, prosperity, poverty, that we seem to get a little bit stuck. And I've got a funny feeling that it's because we are using the wrong matrix. We assume that the same ways by which we talk about equity in a racial sense are the same realities in the gender sense. Mm. Now, if you were to ask me, how so, Aubrey? I'm not sure yet. But intuitively, I'm feeling like we are applying the wrong set of communication principles on the wrong issues.
7: You know, it's so interesting that with this, you know, the responses that we've had regarding this topic, how it somehow veers off the actual, not that they veer off, but the attention to the health part of men's health issues. And it becomes more focused on the gender roles,
0: yes,
7: the opportunities, the access, more than to say men are in trouble in terms of the attention that is paid to their wellness and how can we improve how they reach out for help, how they respond to their own struggles, how can we see them that they struggle. I don't know if you're seeing the same thing.
0: Seeing the same thing, but I'm almost sure that the response to that is going to be, but that's why there is this anxiety.
7: It's
0: because men are worried about their traditional roles as leaders in society because they had certain economic advantages in the past which seem to be disappearing under a changing world that needs to be reframed, as Mama Wendy is suggesting, to say, listen, you become more when you allow another person to become more too, right? So I get a sense that that is going to be the response, to say that that is why we constantly gravitate to that specific thing. But I'm arguing that it is because we have not developed a new language for the discussion of gender equity in a way that doesn't bring about the same anxieties that a white South African would feel when talking about the issue of race equity.
7: Yeah, and to add to that, I'm looking at the fact that when we look, sometimes when one feels that they access to things will be under threat, that's why one would be defensive to say, you're talking about masculinity being feeling under threat. You said that in the earlier part of our conversation. Then what if what you know to be what's defining of you? What do you say then? How do you show up if what you use as your shield, you spoke about insulation, if that insulation is not there, you'll feel exposed, you know?
0: Yeah.
7: So it's very important that we create safe spaces, we provide that psychological safety, encouraging things like going to therapy, as an example. You don't find men saying, oh, I'm going to therapy, or taking that direction as not because there's a crisis, but because there's a need to solve issues or they want to, you know, see a therapist. So it's destigmatizing things that other people, women might go for, or stereotypically women would go for openly and openly speak about. So it's to say that men, it's not just about women seeking this kind of mental health support. It's about all of us being part of this engagement, including you. What do you feel will make you feel comfortable and not ashamed to say you're also part of that conversation? If you're hosting events related to wellness, would you come voluntarily, or what would make you comfortable, or would make you uncomfortable? So it's to understand where are they in terms of this conversation.
0: Gotcha. Let me speak to James in Alberton. Hi, James.
8: Good evening, Aubrey.
0: Yeah, how are you doing?
8: Yeah. Thank you. Hope you're both well.
0: Sure.
8: So I'm making this call. I'm wearing two hats. I'm a dad, but I also work in a university. And something's been bugging me around this gender question. I'm worried for my boys. And I ask myself, what does their future look like? What can I do as a father to prepare them for a future where they will feel empowered, they will feel able to contribute to the society? And then I work at the university, where I notice that the total enrollment is about, the split between boys and girls, Aubrey, is about 62-64% to about 36% of boys. And this terrifies me for the boys. But then I ask the question, where are these boys? Where are we losing the boys in the education system? We had graduations a few weeks ago where I saw the same thing. And I celebrate it. I celebrate that education access is open to young ladies to get there, you know, to be empowered, happy. But at the expense of the boys, why are the boys not taking this opportunity for education so they can also be contributing members of society? So this conversation has just sparked that in my head.
0: Do you think, James, that that issue that you're talking about now then facilitates an ever-present sense of perhaps anxiety amongst men and boys, which could then be a matter of major mental ill health?
8: Yes, major mental ill health, a sense of, do I have a space in this society, in this world? We hear and we read about suicide prevalence,
0: sure,
8: for instance, being seen among men, young men, boys, and you ask yourself, could this be a contributor? Do they find that there's a future for them in this society?
0: Last question from me to you. Do you think that part of the anxiety may come from an intuitive place in men that should women get the same kind of power that men have had, the same kind of disenfranchisation of women, of men, might take place in the same way that women have been disenfranchised by men?
8: I think we live in a society where we are seeing women being empowered. We actually, I mean, my boys in my home know that their mother is not a subordinate to their dad. They see it, they see their mother making decisions and being a full part of the family. So I think obviously it does depend on their upbringing, does depend on what we teach them about the value of men versus women in society.
0: James, let me stop you there. Let me stop you there, because we've completely run out of time. But as you can see, it's an ongoing conversation. Doc, as we close, your thoughts about this? I see that the national anthems are being sang at the much-awaited clash between Mexico and the Republic of South Africa. What are your thoughts as you listen to that conversation?
7: I'm getting a recurrent discussion whenever I'm in platforms discussing this topic. It's why is the boy child being left behind in these conversations where it's celebrated that women are getting more opportunities, but people related to the boy child, the males, they're always asking why are we leaving them behind in this conversation? So it's an important thing for us to be aware of.
0: Thank you so much, Doc. How do people get in touch with you?
7: It's info@vocalmentality.com, and it's vocalmentality.com to just view my platform.
0: Much appreciated. Dr. Samke Ngcobo, thank you so much for joining us. Let's take a break. When we come back, Eyewitness News, Zimbindaba Madoda, in Mexico City.
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1: Good evening, I'm Maki Malapo. We begin in North America, where Mexico and Bafana Bafana are a moment away from kickoff in the 2026 FIFA World Cup at the Azteca Stadium in Mexico in their opening tonight. Co-hosts Mexico face South Africa for the first time since the 2010 tournament on home soil. Tonight's game is a first of 104 matches that will be played across 16 cities throughout North America, with the United States and Canada joining Mexico as co-hosts of the 2026 World Cup. Meanwhile, back here at home, hundreds of supporters have braved the cold and descended on the fan park and several others. But this time we're focusing on the Mall of Africa in Midrand, where fans are hoping Hugo Bruce's men can get their campaign off to a winning start. Many supporters say they believe this Bafana side can create something special and are backing them to cause an upset against Mexico.
2: I am very excited. It's been 16 years. It's not early. So, ukubuyela ku World Cup, like, I am very excited.
3: To be honest, man, yeah. I love my boys, but the competition is tough.
1: The CEO of vehicle tracking firm CarTrack has broken its silence following the death of an employee at the company's Johannesburg headquarters. Joshua Victor spoke outside the firm's Rosebank offices today, responding to a memorandum of demands handed over by protesters. Victor expressed sadness over the incident and says the company remains committed to supporting those affected.
4: Nearly a week after Gcina Dlahla died in a cubicle at the CarTrack office park, the company's top executive has finally spoken publicly. Addressing demonstrators and the media, Victor confirmed the company has since met with the Dlahla family. The family, speaking to EWN earlier this week, had expressed willingness to meet CarTrack despite being pained by their alleged conduct.
5: We are here to support them and cooperate with authorities. We met with the Dlahla family yesterday. We're fully engaging with them. We're working together with them and doing a full and transparent investigation.
4: Meanwhile, protesters are demanding transparency in the company's investigation and have given CarTrack 2 weeks to respond to their list of demands. CarTrack has still not responded to our second list of questions. Instead, they've shared what's described as a joint statement from them and the Dlahla family. Or see Kwanamalinga Misi Eyewitness News in Johannesburg.
1: In the Free State, Phuthaditjhaba police are investigating a case of murder after a decomposed body of an unknown man was discovered in the Namahadi River near Clubview. Authorities say a community member noticed a body floating on the surface of the river and alerted officials this afternoon. Police divers and fire and rescue services officials retrieved the body and found that the deceased had been wrapped in a blanket and tied to a stone with wire. Authorities say at this stage they cannot determine whether there were any visible injuries because the body was at an advanced

0: rebuild after recent storms caused significant damage in the province. A preliminary assessment of the damage shows costs exceeding 9 billion rand. The agriculture sector was hardest hit, with losses exceeding 5.2 billion rand, while damage to transport infrastructure is approaching 2 billion rand. Carlo Peterson has more.
1: More than 230,000 people across the Western Cape were affected by the province's recent severe weather disasters. Western Cape Premier Alan Windey says nearly 23,000 homes were damaged, with more than 230 roads impacted. 11 people lost their lives, with one person still missing. Windy spokesperson Regan Thor says while Eskom has restored electricity to most areas, some communities are still without power.
2: Cabinet has apologized to affected communities for the significant inconvenience caused by the severe weather and disruptions to power connections.
1: Thor says the weather damage will have a significant impact on the provincial and broader economy. Carlo Peterson, Eyewitness News.
0: Gold's trading at $4,171.26 an ounce. The rand's at 16.34 to the dollar, at 21.90 to the pound, at 18.99 to the euro. Brent crude oil is at $90.42 a barrel. Look at your weather. Clear skies in store for Gauteng tomorrow, with Joburg dropping to overnight lows of 6 degrees, peaking at highs of 21. Pretoria's at 7 and 22. Vereeniging's at 5 and 23 degrees. Cloudy skies for Cape Town with morning showers and rain, along with fresh westerly winds at a low of 13 and a high of 16 degrees. The top story in Eyewitness News this hour: Mexico and Bafana Bafana have kicked off the 2026 FIFA World Cup at Azteca Stadium in Mexico in their opening tonight.
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5: Good evening and welcome to Cape Talk. It's just past 9 p.m. on Thursday night. And I said she would be back. Yes, she's back from the orchard. Mpumi Phillips, delighted to have her back in studio. We had an amazing discussion last week about film and synchronization and publishing. And she touched on very briefly, I gave an example of 87 followers on Spotify, but I'm quite big in Cape Town and big in my own lunchtime, I would think, but I've only got 87 followers. But I've got a lovely song out there that might be able to be used for synchronization. And Mpumi said to me straight, Martin, we don't care about the 87 followers. It's all about the music for that synchronization to go with that piece on TV. We need 40 seconds. We need a minute for a movie. Mpumi, welcome. Thank you for coming back and giving up your time. Did you go back to Joburg and did you fly back in for more meetings in Cape Town tonight, or what's the story?
6: I actually just stuck around and enjoyed the beauty of Cape Town. But thank you so much for having me back. And I really enjoyed our previous conversation. I would love and excited to continue more.
5: Thank you so much. Let's dive into that bizarre example of my 87 followers and this piece of music for the fire engine that you're doing. It's all about the music. Now, I'm going to reverse it. How does that call come to you, and from where, that we're looking for a piece of music for a fire engine for 40 seconds in a movie or 30 seconds in a commercial? Where do you get that call from?
6: So we work with, you know, the production houses, and we normally start from pre-prod. You know, we start already from reading scripts, understanding the story, understanding where music would be needed. And, you know, we budget that out already from a scripting perspective. And then having the meetings with the directors, with editors, so that we have an understanding from a creative perspective, you know, the direction that the film wants to take. So a lot of that direction is going to be coming from the actual production house.
5: And then you get the call, you understand what you want. How do you put a call out to your circle? I'm looking for this type of song about a fire engine.
6: So normally we'll send out briefs to, you know, every single publisher, record label, independent artist. We'll send them briefs, say, listen, we're looking for this song, Laura Fire Engine. It has to be this tempo. It has to be this mood. It has, you know, maybe we're looking for a specific genre of music. And sometimes we can be as specific to say,

0: we need a song that could clear at this fee, because we don't want to also get surprises. I always tell production houses, never fall in love with the song, because it'll be a horrible divorce. Because sometimes you can't afford the song you love, or the song you love can't be cleared because there's rights holders that cannot be located. So we always want to make sure that we're putting music out there in the face of the producers that we know can be cleared.
1: And your preference is for African and South African music predominantly when you're working with Netflix, or doesn't matter?
0: I think the publisher in me is always going to say I prefer working with local talent. But sometimes, you know, each production has different needs. And some would want, you know, an international song, a song from the US or, you know, or Europe or UK. But for me, it's important that if we're going to be telling, you know, stories from South Africa, the music, because our film and television industry is amazing. It's impeccable. We can tell love stories. We can tell, you know, all these, you know, kind of generic genre films. But how do we know that it's a South African film? The music is the one that's going to say and give it its identity. So for me, the music is important that it is local, because the story could be about love, which is universal. But the music is what's going to bring it home.
1: Thank you so much for giving a lot of people hope to getting stuff onto movies that they perhaps watch on Netflix or Showmax or any other streaming service. But I want to go back to our initial discussion last week. Martin Myers writes a song. It was called Flowers. And Mpumi Phillips does the music. Where else can I make revenue besides radio play and public performance? And what collecting agency do I have to cozy up to make sure that I get paid?
0: You cozy up to all of them, because all of them collect different rights for, you know, for different purposes.
1: So all of them are?
0: So we have SAMRO, which I think everybody kind of knows, and they collect for the performance royalties in terms of the music then being performed. And your music being, if I'm streaming your music on Spotify, that's a performance. So there's a royalty attached to that, that Spotify would then have an agreement, you know, with the collection societies to pay for that. If your music is playing on radio, that has a royalty that SAMRO is then able to collect, on behalf of those composers. And then the mechanical is every time I'm now streaming or I'm downloading, then there's the mechanical royalties that need to be collected, and that is through Capasso in South Africa. So it's important that you're a member of both, because if you're only a member of SAMRO, then you're missing out on another income revenue stream. That 87 listeners that are listening to that music, that is money from a publishing perspective that is needs to be collected from Capasso. But if you're not a member, you're not registering your works, then that money will go away.
1: And you, the creative Martin Myers, needs to do the heavy lifting, filling in those forms. It's your ID numbers. You can't get your manager to do all this nonsense. You have to do it yourself. Am I correct? It's vital housekeeping.
0: I mean, if you have a publisher, I mean, different publishers work in different ways. But a lot of the publishers are very handy in terms of just walking, you know, a lot of their composers through that process, making sure that, you know, they've done their memberships. And but at the end of the day, the publisher is also not a mind reader. They're not in the studio with you, so they don't know you've recorded a song. They don't know you know, you've written for another artist. So that information needs to come from you. That administration aspect needs to be your administration aspect. And then they can take over in terms of making sure that there's the collection is done correctly. But it has to start with you.
1: I want to go back to the apples, oranges, and pears, the orchard. Where do you see South African music and music in Africa moving forward in the next 18, 24 months? I mean, we were both in Lusaka a month or so ago, and very different to South Africa, an energy, an excitement, and a hunger for learning, and a lot of creativity, yet some of the artists don't know where to go. Is that the problem that you're finding?
0: Yeah, the Africa Music Conference was amazing. It was my first time actually being in Zambia. And being the way that they were able to just curate that program, especially for us who are visiting and wanting to understand the industry. It was very exciting being able to see all the different music that is coming out of Zambia. And I think for us as the Orchard, the biggest thing more than just signing is education, because at the end of the day, I can sign you, but if you don't know what you're signing and you don't understand the industry, you don't understand the intricacies of how DSPs work, then we're going to have a bad relationship and you're going to turn around and say the Orchard did nothing for me. But I need to educate you first and make you understand the industry, make you understand the ecosystem, and make you understand how it works, so that we can be able to have a relationship that's mutually beneficial.
1: You talked about DSPs, and I'm going to keep the abbreviation. Our listeners know now what it is. But I've got lots of streams. You're sitting in a restaurant, you're chatting to your mate, you're two musicians, and the man says, no, but I think you did some streaming nonsense to get those streams much higher than me. What is that?
0: That is something we should all stay away from. So stream farming, unfortunately, it's a real issue. And at the moment, all the different DSPs are really trying to curb that, because it's not realistic. It's not your organic numbers. And it just gives a very, fake impression of who you are as an artist. So at the moment, a lot of the DSPs, if they find that you are stream farming, they will take down your music. You will not be able to put any other music up. Even if you stream farm one song, they're going to take everything down, because now there's the level of trust that has been broken from them. And unfortunately, in Africa, we have some really sinister people who will go to artists under the guise of, we are a marketing company and we'll guarantee you streams and playlists. And for them, they're taking it innocently and thinking this is a marketing company, but they're actually stream farms. And now have now ruined the career of an artist by misrepresenting themselves. So it's always important, an artist, when they get approached for things like that, the minute someone says that they can guarantee you the increase of your streams, they can guarantee you playlist placements, know that that is a red flag. Then there has to be some stream farming element to it. Stay away.
1: Wow. It's a Thursday night. I'm stunned into silence. Stream farming. I just want you to go back and pull me about those three or four key phrases that are the red flags with stream farming. Because basically what you're telling me, if you do it and you get caught, your career is over. Yeah. Spotify, Deezer, Boomplay, Apple Music will take you down. You're gone.
0: Unfortunately, that will happen. So it's important when you're talking to companies, anybody that can guarantee, even myself as the Orchard, I cannot guarantee you playlists. I can guarantee I will pitch, but I can't guarantee you those playlists, because like we said, the last conversation, we're not sitting at the DSPs to make those decisions. So the minute you start seeing companies that saying they guarantee streams, they guarantee playlists, those are keywords that you need to look at and watch out and say, okay, these guys, they don't look like they're the real deal, because those are things that could never be guaranteed.
1: For the first time in 2.5 years, I'm stunned into silence. Such revealing information that we wouldn't get if we didn't have people like yourselves openly sharing to improve the industry. Now, something that sat at the back of my head since I started this show, the lack of women in the music business. I've had Leslie Wells, I've had Karen Nell, the conductor, I've had yourself now, I've had a lady who spoke about AI, but she was an academic, not involved in the industry per se. Why is it so male-dominated, and where can women get involved that they will find a comfortable space to work in and joy? Is it the education side? Is it like publishing that you should be in? I mean, we both know Michaela Codd very well at Gallo. She's one of the leading women in that space, but there are very few.
0: That's the unfortunate part, that it, you know, we as women are very few and far in between. It's opportunity a lot of the times. And it's persevering. You know, starting off in my career as a woman, there will be times you're sitting in the boardroom, you're the only woman, and immediately it's like, oh no, Mpumi will take the notes. You've now been reserved to the secretary. Whereas you are supposed to be an equal counterpart, you know, with the people in that room. So it's about making sure that you also, without fighting, but also cement your space. And actually, unfortunately, that saying we have to work twice as hard, it's the reality. You know, for me, it's very, but the industry is opening up. It's really, it is opening up. I mean, I'm the first black director, female director, for a company in South Africa. Don't have that. But it's grown, and we have females. For me, Antostella, I believe, opened the doors for me to be where I'm at. Because as far as I remember, back in those days of EMI and, you know, BMG, she was the only woman in that boardroom. So if she wasn't there, I wouldn't be here. And if I'm not here, the next person's not going to be there. So it's about us as well as females making sure that we are opening those doors and making sure that women have a seat at the table.
1: I'm listening to this tonight, and I'm studying, or I want to go into study, and I like the arts, I like creativity. Where are the areas where intellectual capital is lacking and needs amplification? Is it understanding AI? Is it understanding music law? Is it understanding copyright? Because I want to do this, I want to help my passion, but I'm not going to sing on stage.
0: I think the first step is always going to be understanding copyright and understanding the law. Because from there, you're able to go into many different spaces. You can be in publishing, you can be with a label, you could even do management. You can do so many different things if you understand the core foundation of what the music industry is about. So for me, that is the most important thing. And unfortunately, I don't feel like there is enough programs, whether it be from varsities or technicons and all of that, that actually cover what we do in the music industry from a behind the scenes perspective. You know, you can do business administration, but it's not the business administration that you do in varsity is not going to lead you to be able to be a manager, an artist manager. So we don't
1: have
0: that.
1: And to deal with a split sheet and a mechanical right and a published right. No idea.
0: Exactly. You know, so it's challenging in that aspect, because a lot of the things you actually have to learn on the ground. And you've got to just have those doors open, and you have to put yourself out there. Be willing to be mentored, be willing to learn, be willing and learn on the ground. You know, I'll tell you an interesting story. At some point in the beginning of my career, because I was so hungry to learn a little bit of everything in the industry, I was willing to go in with all my experience coming from being project manager for Joy of Jazz, because I wanted to go into publishing so badly that I said, I'll come in as an intern. I'll start from the ground because I want to understand this field and this sector as best as I can. And the only way I could do it was to start from the bottom.
1: Who are your heroes? Might be a crude term, or people that you look up to, a mentor that you go, they've got it.
0: It's actually, I don't necessarily think it was more from a mentorship perspective, but more from a, you know, an admiration. Like I said earlier, Antostella is one of the women that we're competitors now, which is great, you know. But for me, I feel like she was one of the women that was able to, you know, open the doors for women to have spaces and positions of power, you know. Seeing women like Manusha now, who's running Universal, you know, in a position of power. For me, that that is, that gives me inspiration. That gives me hope that there is opportunity for us to get into positions of power. We're not going to be relegated to just being the secretaries.
1: Let's crystal gaze 24 months ahead or whatever. Where do you see South African music going? There was the Tyler phenomenon and everybody was falling all over themselves. But what's next? Part one of the question.
0: I think what's next is in two folds. The first fold is obviously in terms of, you know, the big urban genres. I feel Afro House, Three Step is actually going to be the next genre that's going to take South Africa to the world again. But the one that's more exciting for me is because of the, you know, the relationships that we have with DSPs and sometimes acting as a lobbyist, we're now seeing a lot of people in the industry who are now supporting underserviced genres. We're talking about your traditional music, your Maskandi, your Afrikaans music, your gospel, because in as much as they're big on the ground, but when we look at the digital space, there's still so much more that needs to be done in order to support those, you know, underserviced genres. And I see that the tide is turning, you know, DSPs are starting to look at, oh, what's this Maskandi thing? There seems to be legs here. You know, it's things we knew on the ground, but now we're helping to motivate, you know, the different DSPs to say, let's look at these genres, look at Afrikaans music, you know, look at how they're, you know, they're able to sell out concerts. You know, you need to be able to support these genres. Don't only just look at what is happening in the big urban space, but let's look at a lot of these genres that are not getting the attention that they need.
1: Before I move to Africa, I want to go back. You said Three Step. Tell us about Three Step. I've got 2 feet. I do two steps. And name some acts for our listeners. Three Step.
0: Yeah, so Three Step, it's been around for a long time. And Europe and, you know, other countries, they call it Afro House. So it's Three Step is basically in terms of, you know, the cadence of how the song is made. You know, a lot of songs are, work off of a 4 count. So this particular sound is actually works off of a 3 count. It's electronic music. We actually at the Orchard at the moment have one of the biggest, Three Step songs in the country, which is done by, a young artist, amazing, guy. His name is Caesar. And he's right now taking the world by storm. And we're seeing the data. He's charting in Netherlands. He's charting in, you know, Benelux countries. He's in America, Australia. Because the sound is, you know, it's universal. It's got a little bit of that African, you know, drum pattern. But it's also, you know, it's not too jarring and alienating to the ears as well, you know. So there's some really great artists that are out there. Jazzwerx, one of the I would say best producers of that sound that are coming out, and a lot of artists are now transitioning from, you know, piano to do three-step because they see that direction and that is the future.
1: And it's Caesar as like Julius Caesar.
0: Caesar is in C-I-Z-A.
1: C-I-Z-A. So there we are, Caesar. Let's go and seek him out and help amplify that. C-I-Z-A, Caesar. Moving on to part two of my question, Africa. We were both in Zambia together. It was my first time as well in Lusaka. Your impressions?
0: The talent is amazing. But nurturing, mentorship, education, guidance is still very, very key. Collaboration is going to be key in order for that music to get out there. Because right now I feel like Zambia, like many other countries in Africa, are living in a bubble where everything is happening within their country and it's not getting out, you know, outside. And I don't think it's from a lack of the music not being good. It's a lack of opportunities and it's a lack of education. So I think what AMC did, you know, when we were there, was phenomenal to be able to have platforms where, you know, industry giants and leaders in the space can actually educate and give that information to the artists so that they can be able to use it and create bigger and better platforms for themselves.
1: I mean, I got told by Zaire Ellis, who was from Lake of Stars, Martin, you must listen to a guy, Zeze Kingston. That's Z-E-Z-E and then Kingston. He's the biggest act in Malawi. The music was sensational. Mm. Sensational. Found it on Spotify. So the music is there. It's how do they get it out?
0: It's how you get it out, you know. And it's important that a lot of, you know, whether it's labels or distros or PR teams, they get into the market. But I think for us, the biggest challenge is that we are preaching to the choir at times. We're preaching to artists. We're teaching artists. We're not growing the industry in a way where we should have been doing sessions where it's about management. We're teaching guys behind the scenes, how do you manage? How do you become a publisher? How do you do PR? Because the music can be, it's all well and great to have great music, but if people can't have teams that are capable, nothing's going to happen. And we need to start growing our industry from a team's perspective, from behind the scenes, and skills development from behind the scenes. We have, last night we listened to one of the greatest artists, but there's no team to put them in a better place. They're managing themselves. They're doing everything themselves. They don't have the skill set to do all of that.
1: I'm pulling strings here. I can see you tearing up in the studio sitting opposite me. It's frustration that is, for want of a better word, pissing you off.
0: It's frustration of everybody wants to be a star. No one, you know, no one wants to put in the work, you know, and we need, it's hard for us even because as the Orchard, we want to have this great talent. But remember, we're not a label. We're a distro. So that means you are the label as the artist. You know, you need to have a team that's able to, you know, that is skilled to be able to do the work. So, and as much as you can have great talent, but if I see that you don't have a, you know, a proper team, you don't have, you know, the right skill sets within your, you know, your space, it makes me think twice about wanting to work with you, because then I'm not sure that what we are able to provide as that engine, that machine, is going to be used to its best capabilities.
1: I'm going to go, it's been sitting at the back of my head for the last 2 weeks. Some artists say, oh, I don't like streaming. And I explain to them, it's the greatest, one of the greatest things in modern technology to come around, because you can share music so quickly and learn and find new stuff, as opposed to having to go to the music or Ragtime or Hillbrow Records and buy a physical CD. Those numbers there, it's actually just a vanity metric. You need to get out and work and perform. Is that your sort of take on it as well?
0: It's slightly different. I don't necessarily think it's a vanity. I think for me, those numbers show me your engagement. Those numbers show me the work that you're putting in. So it's not, you know, a lot of times artists will say, ah, but, you know, a lot of these labels and people, they, all you guys want is guys with big numbers. And we're not saying we want the big numbers. Those numbers are telling us how much work you're putting in. Because at the end of the day, the beauty about digital, it's giving the power back to the artist. So you've got to be able to put in that work so you can have that output. And if you're not active, you're not keeping up with, you know, with the work, those numbers go.
1: And are you encouraging acts to use everything that's available, whether it be TikTok, X, Facebook, because they all touch different audience points?
0: 100%, 100%. The audience that is, you know, on Instagram is not necessarily the same audience on YouTube. So you have to make sure that you are reaching out as to as wide as of an audience as possible. And don't look at social media platforms like your Facebook, your Instagram, your TikTok as just social media platforms. That is a DSP. They have licenses with distributors, with labels. So the music that you're using there is money going back to the artist. So it is also not only just an a way for you to be able to market yourself, but it's a way for you to earn an income.
1: So when you're posting, you were here, put your own music on your post.
0: Yes, 100%. No one's going to be your cheerleader but yourself. You will always be your best cheerleader. In as much as the cheers need to then be carried on by your fans, but you've got to start that cheer first in order for the fans to continue it. So you have to use your own music. It makes no sense that you will be an artist and post something on Facebook and you use somebody else's music.
1: And on that high note, it's been thrilling the last 2 weeks. Mpumi, thank you for the frankness, the honesty, the frustration and the joy that I've brought out of you in the last 2 weeks. You're incredibly passionate and adore this industry. Closing remarks from you from a brilliant 2 weeks. So thank you.
0: Thank you so much, Martin. And it's exciting to be able to, yes, you're right. I'm very passionate about the industry and I'm passionate about the growth of the industry. For me, I always say, I think my parting words is learn. Even myself being in the industry as long as I have, the learning never stops. I'm always learning new things every single day. Be willing, have a teachable spirit and be willing to be open to new opportunities.
1: And from myself, Martin Myers, a thrilled and happy Martin Myers, 2 thrilling weeks with Mpumi Phillips from The Orchard. Such words of wisdom, so much to take out. And just if you remember one thing, no stream farming. And from myself and my ever smiling producer, Barry Marie, we'll see you next Thursday night, bright and breezy, 9 p.m. on Cape Talk. Thank you and good night.
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4: It was to be a draw, 1-1 for South Africa and Mexico on the 11th of June in 2010. Tebogo in Pretoria saying, good morning, Africa. 5,844 days ago at the 55th minute when Sipiwe Tshabalala did the Lord's work, I got so excited I collapsed and nearly spoiled the afternoon as my friend had to perform CPR and all. I will never forget this day. 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
6: The Labour and Civic Organisation has today handed the Western Cape government 150 CVs of South Africans who they want employed as inspectors to identify employed foreign nationals. Camerate Clark reports.
7: The Labour and Civic Organisation has identified the hospitality sector, including restaurants and petrol stations, as key employers of foreign nationals.
8: Waterfront has got plus minus 7,000 employees. More than 5,000 of them are foreign nationals.
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9: 8 minutes to 2 o'clock in our travel feature for today. Our travel correspondent, Gabby Brondoni, will be chatting to us about the rise of short-haul international travel for South Africans, 011-883-0702, and the WhatsApp line, 072-702-1702. Gabby, happy Monday. I'm not sure I'm aligned with this, though. I've done it before, and it's painful. Short-haul international, it is painful.
10: I think it depends on what you're doing.
9: Mm.
10: I think one of the most popular forms of short haul, so when you talk about short haul travel, it's usually between maybe like 4 to 6 hours of a flight to actually
9: okay.
10: get to the destination that
9: yes.
10: you're going to.
9: Yes.
10: So with something like this, maybe starting at the beginning of why this trend of short haul international travel is growing. So for a lot more people, time is becoming more valuable. So time has always been a valuable commodity to us, but it is becoming more valuable. So more South Africans are taking shorter, maybe more frequent trips where they are able to afford to do so. Maybe a long weekend or long night escapes. Long weekends maybe more for local travel, but 5 to 6 night escapes that are a little bit easier to fit into busy schedules. And travelers really want to maximize their holiday time. And I think where we've spoken about the fact that the flight times for these types of short-haul international trips are usually between, say, 4 to 6 hours, there's less travel fatigue, there's less airport layovers. Often these flights are direct flights, which helps a lot. And it also talks a lot to the growing demand for wellness travel. So people are increasingly traveling to rest and recharge, looking for destinations that offer beaches, nature, wellness experiences, and just slower travel and slower lifestyles are really growing in popularity from a travel perspective.
9: And I think, you even sharing that, we already are familiar with some of the very popular ones, the short-haul ones.
10: Yes. So the easiest way to maybe think about short-haul destinations for travelers from South Africa specifically are a lot of the destinations sort of around the Indian Ocean region. So, of course, we've spoken about Reunion Island, 3, not even 4 hour flight from South Africa, very easy to get to, no visas required. Another very big popular one for travelers from South Africa, Mauritius. You've got your 4 hour direct flight. Also, time difference is generally 2 hours ahead of South Africa, so there's not a big jump from that perspective. Also, visa free. Great destination for couples, your families, multi-generational travelers. If you're going as groups of friends, it's also really great for golf enthusiasts. So a great destination from that perspective. And also a lot of outdoor stuff that you can enjoy. Obviously, it is an island. The beaches are so beautiful. But you can also do your hiking in the national parks. You've got so many water sports, run tasting, botanical gardens. There's really so much to do at this destination that's so easy to get to.
9: Okay, what are some of the other things that we're picking up with this trend of people going to your Seychelles, your Zanzibars, and really just enjoying the visa-free access for South Africans to some of these destinations?
10: Yes, the Seychelles is another very popular one. Also, 5 hour direct flight from Joburg. We also don't need a visa if we're traveling on a South African passport. Very popular destination for anyone who's interested in nature, in luxury travel. Honeymoons are a big one, couples, wellness travelers. So also, Seychelles, an incredible destination for your snorkeling, your diving, your hiking, and also your spa experiences, if you enjoy that kind of thing, and even wildlife encounters. So why wellness travelers are loving the Seychelles also as a short-haul destination is that there are a lot of mindfulness experiences, a lot of outdoor activities, and it's generally a little bit of a less crowded destination. And there's also a lot more space to disconnect and sort of reconnect with nature, which is something so beautiful.
9: Okay, and then when we think budgets, is this something that's still feasible for us as South Africans?
10: Yes, so that's also the thing. It depends on, again, you just need to be smart about planning your travel. So if you are in the position to travel outside of peak season, so traveling during off-peak season or during shoulder season, you are likely to get much better rates. I know there was an article recently that actually showcased that flights to the Seychelles sometimes are even cheaper than flights to Mauritius. So it just depends on what days of the week you are able to travel and what times of the year. And with most of these destinations being island destinations, you're likely to have really good warm weather for most of the year. Yes, you probably will have a little bit of rain during the off-peak season, but those downpours are usually very quick, very brief, and then you can carry on having the most wonderful holidays. So if you are able to plan trips to any of these short-haul Indian Ocean island destinations during off-peak season, you are likely to get much better rates from a flight perspective and from an accommodations perspective.
9: Oh, it sounds like something we should be planning for. Where are we going? Palliser, Seychelles, Zanzibar, Mauritius. Anyone, we can go. Thank you so much, Gabby Brandani.
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2: Everybody is awaiting the introduction of the new HIV prevention injection called Lenacapavir, or LEN. Researchers believing it could dramatically reduce new HIV infections. However, some misinformation already coming to the foreground about this jab. And here to help us talk through it is the Chief Research Officer and Associate Professor at the University of Cape Town, Professor, is it Morne Brown? Is that how you pronounce your surname?
3: It is, yes. Brendan Morne Brown.
2: Fantastic. We're all excited about the new twice-a-year jab that is going to be a game changer in our fight against new infections of HIV. Why is this good for South Africa?
3: Yes, there are many reasons. This drug is a pre-exposure prophylaxis for HIV prevention. So it's taken before any risk of exposure to HIV. And lenacapavir has been shown to be near 100% protective for 6 months after each injection. I think it's a real game changer for many reasons. The one is that you just need one injection. You don't need to continually take treatment, which people forget. You don't have to go to the clinic every month, which is really hard to do. So it really increases access to HIV prevention to many individuals who don't really have the access that they need. So it just provides another option for many people who struggle with the other types of prevention.
2: As with any kind of medicine, I suppose, or intervention of this form, side effects, are there any things that we should be worrying about given the fact that this is a jab you're only going to take once every 6 months?
3: There are a number of mild side effects. We've done a number of large clinical trials in the field, and a small percentage of people experience what's quite regular side effects for drugs, nausea, headaches for the first little while, and things like that. I think the one which is quite particular to lenacapavir is some people will get a smaller nodule at the site of the infection, which can be either seen or not seen, and that's a little bump in the skin. In fact, it's what makes the drug work for 6 months. So it's almost like a little concentration, little deposit of the drug, which then slowly disperses into the body, and then the nodule slowly decreases. So I think the nodule can be seen as a side effect, but it's actually also what is making the drug work. It's kind of the mechanism of the drug.
2: What misinformation have you and your colleagues come across, particularly on social media, which generally are driven by sentiment and emotion more so than fact?
3: Yeah, I think it's a great question. What we're seeing with lenacapavir is very similar to what we saw with the COVID-19 vaccine. People saying that the injection of lenacapavir will actually give the condition that it's designed to prevent. So with COVID, it was the vaccine will give you COVID. With lenacapavir, it's the len will give you HIV. We see a lot of concerns about side effects, but really extreme side effects which are almost also very, very unlikely. So lenacapavir causing death, lenacapavir causing infertility, causing cancers and various conditions where the science shows that this is not the case, that len has been tested and it's safe. So we have those kind of safety concerns, and then there's also a number of more general conspiracy beliefs around people designing weapons to depopulate certain populations, to sterilize black women, and those kind of things, which you also saw with things like COVID-19 vaccine. So it's really a huge range, from conspiracy theories to it'll make you sick to it's not effective. So you get claims that I was reading one the other day which says, oh boy, do you think anyone's going to trust any of these poisonous things? You're promoting death and depopulation.
2: Which is so irresponsible, Brendan. I mean, South Africa, for example, and I appreciate that these social media videos are not unique to South Africa, but we are burdened with HIV and AIDS still. I don't know if we still lead the world in the number of infections and people living with HIV. We have no choice but to find solutions. And a solution like this is a game changer for us.
3: Yes, absolutely. We currently have more than 8 million people living with HIV in South Africa, which is the highest number of people in any country in the world. I think the misinformation for me, it is one of the great threats to public health in general. And we know that from previous experience with HIV prevention strategies and campaigns, that demand is really hard to generate, and misinformation is really one of the things which could stifle the demand for lenacapavir. So I think there's a number of reasons and root causes of misinformation. Some of it is people being deliberately malicious and it's completely irresponsible. Others, it's information which is misleading and born out of fear, born out of past experience, which may not be accurate, but it gives you some sort of misconception. And I think the one thing which really concerns me is that because it's an injection and because it prevents a disease, many people will incorrectly think it's a vaccine. And once that happens, it gets baggaged with all the sort of vaccine misinformation that we saw from experiences like our COVID vaccine campaigns.
2: Yeah. Please know that you are invited back anytime to continue having this conversation. It's an important one. Professor Brendan Moore Brown is the Chief Research Officer and Associate Professor at the University of Cape Town, looking to debunk some of the misinformation already going out about lenacapavir.
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1: Good evening, I'm Maki Malapo. We begin in the Free State where Phuthaditjhaba police are investigating a case of murder after a decomposed body of an unknown man was discovered in the Namahadi River near Clubview. Authorities say a community member noticed a body floating on the surface of the river and alerted officials this afternoon. Police divers and fire and rescue services officials retrieved the body and found that the deceased had been wrapped in a blanket and tied to a stone with a wire. Authorities say at this stage they cannot determine whether there were any visible injuries because the body was at an advanced stage of decomposition. The police's Mako Mupirings is urging anyone with information that can help with police investigations to come forward.
2: We request family members who might have lost their next of kin or male person reported missing to consult or to come to Phuthaditjhaba police station and meet with Detective Captain Baramente Mutseki. A case of murder is being investigated.
1: The Madlanga Commission has heard details of a rogue operation carried out by Gauteng Traffic Police Inspector Samuel Mashaba to recover stolen gold. WhatsApp messages presented at the commission revealed that Mashaba and three police officers were paid to conduct the operation at OR Tambo International Airport. The payments were made by Dumelongu, whom Mashaba described as a businessman and informant who regularly gave him tip-offs. Mashaba's testimony today suggests he was paid to recover stolen gold and money at the airport on behalf of Nkuza Associates. Alfred Mushana has more.
3: Despite being a Gauteng traffic police officer, Chief Inspector Samuel Mashaba assembled a team of three SAPS officers to recover stolen gold. Evidence before the Madlanga Commission suggests the operation was not an official mission and was not authorized by either the police or the Gauteng traffic police. Commissioner C. Sibaloi grilled Mashaba about the rogue mission at the OR Tambo International Airport, given that he's stationed in Vereeniging, which is nowhere near the airport.
4: It's just wrong in every way you look at it, and it's liable to criminal prosecution. It's just plain criminal conduct.
5: No comment, Commissioner.
3: Mashaba was asked to explain the difference between the roles and responsibilities of a traffic officer and an SAPS cop. In response, he maintained that there was no difference, saying that both have the same boss, which is the state. The commissioners were taken aback by his answer, emphasizing that traffic officers and SAPS members have distinct mandates. Alfa Ramshwana, Eyewitness News, Pretoria.
1: In the Western Cape, the Labour and Civic Organization has handed the Western Cape government 150 CVs of South Africans today who they want employed as inspectors to identify employed foreign nationals. The group has today marched to the provincial legislature in Wells Street. It warned it will move to industrial areas on Monday to identify companies employing foreign nationals. Camry Clark has more.
6: The Labour and Civic Organization the hospitality sector, including restaurants and petrol stations, as key employers of foreign nationals. It says inspections at the V&A waterfront and

0: building have been placed on lockdown following the detection of an air quality issue. Hazardous material response teams are on the scene. The Pentagon serves as the U.S. Defense Department's headquarters, with more than 20,000 government employees working in the building. In a statement, Pentagon spokesperson Sean Parnell said that the building systems detected an air quality issue necessitating precautionary measures until they determine its significance. The spokesperson added that the department is executing standard protection protocols, including a shelter-in-place order for the affected area. U.S. media reports that police in the building are wearing gas masks and full chemical protective gear. Gold's trading at $4,213.06 an ounce. The rand's at 16.26 to the dollar, at 21.82 to the pound, at 18.83 to the euro. Brent crude oil's at $89.50 a barrel. A look at your weather. A fine Friday in store for Gauteng. Tomorrow, Joburg will drop to overnight lows of 6 degrees and peak at highs of 21. Pretoria is at 7 and 22. Vereeniging's at 5 and 23 degrees. Cloudy skies in Cape Town with morning showers and rain, along with fresh westerly winds tomorrow at a low of 13 and a high of 16 degrees. The top story in Eyewitness News this hour. Phuthelihlaba police in the Free State are investigating a case of murder after a decomposed body of an unknown man was discovered in the Namahadi River near Clubview.
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3: We are chatting about big tech. And if it's really costing South African businesses too much, you may have heard about what's happening around the world in terms of major companies who are saying, we need to hire all these people back. This AI plan is more expensive than we thought it was. We're joined by Managing Director of Spinnaker Support South Africa, Teko Mojaiki. Teko, welcome to the show. Thank you for joining us.
4: Thank you. Thank you, Rilebogile. I'm happy to be here.
3: Please lay the land for us as to big tech and what it currently is in relation to South African businesses, especially for people who maybe aren't working for some big corporate. So, you know, would Microsoft be considered as part of big tech? Would Google be considered as part of big tech? And then we can start to break down. So we all sort of have an understanding of the lay of the land.
4: Yeah, so you started with the really big ones.
3: Yes.
4: Microsoft,
3: big,
4: Google.
3: Big tech.
4: I like that. And I think maybe in my industry, we talk about enterprise technologies. And in that space or that segment of technology, the big players there are your SAP, your Oracle, and your VMware. So those guys are the big tech players. And what do they do? I think for most of the businesses who buy their services is to deal with budgeting, finance, management reporting, supply chain. Those are the types of problems that business have that these big technologies are solving. So
3: and you mean they're solving it in relation to things like software?
4: Yes.
3: And things like that.
4: Yeah.
3: Okay.
4: I need to explain that.
3: Yes. So keep it, because you must assume that
4: nobody knows
3: anything.
4: What we're talking about.
3: Yes.
4: It's always the trap we fall into in my industry, right? So it is a technology software that they implement within the environment so that they can solve these problems. Because I think if you buy at a Dis-Chem, for example, you purchase whatever you purchase in Grandpa or Panado, that pill needs to be registered somewhere and it needs to be accounted for, and you need to give reports to investors, right? And how does it get there? That entire ecosystem is through a technology or enterprise technology where, you know, it's a CRM system in front where you scan that product and it goes somewhere within the system to be reported on so that you can see how you're doing in terms of your profits or you're making a loss on that specific product. So that's what we're talking about.
3: You know? What is CRM system?
4: Oh, it's like customer relation management system.
3: I got
4: so
3: you.
4: It's like customer facing system. So when you scan a product, it's a CRM system. Yeah.
3: Okay. And I mean, a lot of big businesses are obviously quite dependent on these systems. What is the reason? And maybe you can share with us before we get to the cost aspect that some of these companies have not just done it for themselves. Is it that it was an easier, quicker solution to

0: go with what's tried and tested to say, okay, this company did this, therefore we're also going to use the same software and it automates it? Or is it just too expensive and too long for you to develop your own kind of software and system?
1: All those options are true.
0: Yes.
1: But I think the biggest one for any corporate is risk, right? I mean, I think it's too risky for you to try and put your entire business, you know, in the hands of a few developers, right? It's better to employ or buy an enterprise technology, which is, I mean, it's been tried and tested elsewhere.
0: Mm.
1: You know that whatever you're introducing into your landscape is not going to break anything, because otherwise, then you won't be able to invoice clients to, you know, to get your money. So it's too risky. I think for me, the biggest thing is risk. Why would you want to try and develop something like that? There's been many companies before who've done it. And what you end up doing is that you end up, you know, tied to certain, because people grow old and they retire.
0: Yes.
1: Then what happens, right?
0: Mm.
1: So those are the things you need to think about. You need to balance that cost and risk. Mm.
0: So now we are at the point in tech where the business model is evolving into subscription-based versus owning.
1: Yeah.
0: And if we chat about that, so something as simple as back in the day, you could go buy Microsoft, you pay that once off, let's call it 1,000 rands, you've got it. Now they're like, no, don't buy, just pay as you need.
1: Monthly.
0: Yes, but I heard somebody saying soon they're going to make us rent our own bodies. Rent our bodies from us.
1: Yeah, I mean, I think that's very true. I remember back when I was in university, I mean, we all used to walk around with like little CDs which had a software in it, and it had that license key from Microsoft. You're right. Today you have to pay a 365 subscription for you to do that. And I think in my industry today, this is the biggest sort of pain point, let's call it that. With SAP and Oracle, what they're doing in South Africa and the rest of the world is they're saying, guys, you're no longer going to own that software, because today they bought the software, they own it in perpetuity, right? It's a perpetual license.
0: Yes.
1: But then tomorrow or in 2 or 3 years' time, where they're introducing cloud solution, which is a subscription model that you're talking about, you're not going to own that anymore. You're going to pay a certain term, and then, you know, as and when they want, they can switch it off. And the reason they're doing it is because for them, it's easy to innovate when you on their cloud. And there's a lot of pushback with a lot of clients where they're saying, I don't want that.
0: Mm.
1: I want to own my own software. I think I was talking to one of the SOEs recently, and they said to me, today I own the software, and then tomorrow you're telling me I must just give it to you and then I pay you on a monthly basis. Mm. No, I don't want that. And also, I think the biggest challenge you have with South Africa is that, I mean, a lot of the maybe government institutions, because many of them use the software, they don't want to go to the cloud. And today they are forced to go to the cloud.
0: Because of data risk and space
1: data
0: issues.
1: Data residency issues. And so those are the things that a lot of clients are concerned about. And let's be honest, it is expensive for you to put your data on the cloud, because you always have to query it. And also, once you give it to someone, you don't own it anymore, right?
0: So listen, I've heard the horror stories, particularly with the one, I won't say, but it's one of the very big ones where people were saying that after you've uploaded your data thinking it's saved, you now have to fight to get your data back. Even if you're paying the subscription, it doesn't allow you. They can actually remotely control your machine. But the big question is it becoming too expensive for South African businesses? Has it reached that point?
1: It's very expensive. I mean, South Africa, we face unique challenges, I mean, around our macroeconomic issues like currency fluctuation. I think that's the biggest one for us. Inflation and obviously our very stagnant GDP growth. I mean, I think we're not growing as fast as other countries. So what you find is that a lot of these contracts, because most of them are international companies like SAP and Oracle, so the contracts are dollar-based, right?
0: Yes.
1: So what does that mean? It means that every time the rent tanks, that means more money for you that you need to pay, that you didn't plan for. And that's the biggest challenge for South African companies uniquely, that I think globally, if you live in the US or Europe, it doesn't really impact you as much. But for us, it does. It's a huge cost.
0: And I think that would, you know, at some point lead us into the conversation as to what that means now, not just for big businesses, because I think small businesses are also vulnerable where they face the same challenges. But we're going to have to leave it there, Teko. Thank you so much for coming to chat to us in our tech feature for today.
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3: Been a lot of reports over the last couple of days. Business Day started the reporting, and then other media channels have picked up on it. And the DA is making a thing of it as well. The number of vehicles that are fitted with illegally manufactured vehicle number plates. And to find out more, I'm joined by Yanda Langer of LASA, the License Plate Association of South Africa. Thank you very much for your time. I mean, okay, so how is a number plate made? Let's start with the real basics.
4: Yes. It gets made by embossers. We call ourselves embossers. We are the businesses that make the final product. We get the equipment and the blank material from the manufacturers. And when we get those blank materials, when we get a client, we just put the dices into a setting board according to the registration number that we got from the client, and we press it out, and that becomes the actual number plate.
3: And you have to apply? I mean, what are the rules around getting one of these embossing machines? Because if you've got them, if you've got one of those and you've got the blank spots, then you are outside of the law. I mean, so how's this managed?
4: Yes, that is correct. If you're an embosser, the first thing that you need is an SABS certification. So you will get the machine and you will be audited by an auditor from the SABS that will visit your site. You will make samples. The SABS will take these samples back to the laboratory. They will test these samples to see if they comply to their minimum standards. And if all is well and your facility is up to standard, they will issue a certificate. To become an embosser, you pay in excess of 40,000 rand a year for your valid certificate.
3: And are the blanks that you use and you emboss the number plate onto those blanks, are they controlled as well, access to them and management of them and so on?
4: Yes, that is a different part. Also, SABS, the manufacturers that actually produce the blank plates and the machinery, they also have to register with the SABS. They do get their own certificates, and that would be a blanker certificate where they will be in the position to sell number plate blanks and equipment to embossers. There is regulations stipulated in the SABS certification manual where the manufacturers that supply and manufacture these blank number plates and equipment may only supply number plate blanks and equipment to registered SABS embossers.
3: But that's not happening, and that's been the sort of central point, a lot of the reporting of the last week, 10 days. I read things like 250,000, roughly, number plates manufactured in South Africa every month. More than half of those might be illegal. 780 SABS-certified embossers, but many as 500 operating illegally. I mean, how does a situation like that arise? And where do those people operating illegally get the embossers and get the blank plates?
4: That is exactly the truth, John. We only have three manufacturers in the country. They call themselves blankers, so they're the only people that supply all the embossers, the legal ones, and also the illegal trade. So they don't only supply the legal SABS embossers, but they've also created their own downstream embossers that operate illegally, obviously for just to make more revenue for them. So they're not really concerned about the crime in this country, it seems to me, because if they were, they would not they will not supply this illegal trade.
3: But if they're three people who are licensed to manufacture these things, then yes, one or more of them is the beginning source of the problem. Or is it possible that people who are on the books to get embossing machines, oh, mine's broken, I'm going to get a new one, but it hasn't broken, and they pass it off to their brother-in-law, and their brother-in-law starts to use it to do illegal number plates. I mean, where's the main problem here?
4: Well, the main problem is it could happen that a number of machines could be circulating illegally, or maybe some person purchased a machine a long time ago and it is lying in his garage, but that doesn't mean he can still make number plates. He needs the blanks, and there's only these three companies that manufacture the blanks. You cannot purchase blanks from any other business in the country, so they definitely know who they are supplying the blanks to, because the SABS clearly states that you can only supply blanks to embossers if that embosser is in possession of a legal SABS certificate. So they are supplying embossers out in the market that don't have valid SABS certificates.
3: And it's as much as one in two. That, I mean, when I drive home, I'll see, I don't know, a couple of thousand number plates, and 1,000 of them will have been illegally sold, illegally manufactured, not be registered, and so the person who has that car can drive away from a crime scene, you know, sort of hold somebody up and drive away, and their number plate won't lead to an address, and all of those things that are part of having an illegal number plate.
4: Yes, that's correct. Every day it's on the news. You will even see it in Cape Town, KZN, Gauteng, especially. Every time there's a crime committed and the police act on this and they actually get to the vehicle and they open the boot of the vehicle, they will find 10 to 15 sets of number plates in the boot of this vehicle. That means that every time there's a crime that's been committed out there, the traffic enforcement cannot rely on the registration numbers, not even the automatic number plate recognition cameras. We can rely on that. It's one thing to get the number of the registration of the plate, but when they do the tracing and when they find, well, this is a clone number plate or it's a number plate that doesn't exist. The thieves don't go out and steal number plates. It's just too easy for them to go to an illegal operator and just buy plates, any number that they request.
3: But, I mean, this is a complete... I'm stating the blooming obvious here, but this is an unacceptable situation. And why is not more not being done to bring it more under control, if not eliminated completely?
4: Well, I've been complaining with Laza. We've been complaining for the last 15 years, plus minus. We've been complaining with the SABS. They're the certification body, but the SABS don't have enforcement power. That's what they tell you. And then they refer you to the Department of Transport. The Department of Transport, they have the enforcing powers, but they just pull up their shoulders. And we have given to them prima facie evidence of all illegal number plates and shops. And we just tell them, go out and close the shop. We even send our guys out in the street and go buy number plates at these illegal operators. We take photos of the number plates. We show them that you only write a number on a small paper and you get served with a number plate. Some of these people even stand on the corner by a robot and wave the number plates. And if you want to look for a number plate, they just tell you stop here. And you climb out of your car, you go purchase a number plate.
3: Sure. This is a scary situation. It really is. It deserves a follow-up. Thank you very much, Jan de Lange of the License Plate Association.
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8: How does this sound? Right? You pack your suitcase, you head down to a jetty, a dock of that nature, and you climb aboard a vessel that takes you on a river cruise. Yeah. I know, right? River cruising is becoming an increasingly popular way to explore some of the world's most iconic destinations, from the Rhine to the Danube rivers to the Nile in Egypt and the Mekong in Southeast Asia. Essentially, offers a more intimate and all-inclusive travel experience than perhaps a traditional ocean cruise. River cruises allow travellers to unpack while discovering multiple destinations along the way. For South Africans, perhaps looking to maximise value for money and minimise travel stress, yes please, river cruising could well be an attractive alternative to conventional overseas holidays. And joining us via Zoom, to tell us more is Devan Fulyern, Sales and Marketing Manager at UniWorld Boutique River Cruises. Devan, good to have you with us and thanks so much for making time for us. River cruises. Listen, I grew up in the UK, so I'm aware we used to, a lot of canal boat cruising, which I never actually did, but I always liked the idea. I always liked the idea of being on water. I have done an ocean cruise, but I've never done a river cruise. How popular are they?
9: Probably not the ship you've seen on the Thames there in the UK.
8: Yes.
9: But yeah, your river cruising, ultra luxury, a beautiful small vessel. You've mentioned that you've been on an ocean cruise. You know, now with a river cruise, you are literally in the heart of the country. You are sailing past the most beautiful palaces and castles. Depending on your itinerary, you might be sailing in the France, in the French regions of Bordeaux. Yeah, so not to burst your bubble, love the UK as well, but yeah, you are now really leveling it up with a experience next to none.
8: When you say small, I mean, how small are we talking? What berth might these vessels be?
9: Fantastic question. So it does depend on your destination, but in general, and depending on the liner, you are looking at about 100 cabins maximum. That would be on the top level. With us here at UniWorld, we average around 55. So that will give you a maximum of about 100, 120 guests. So yeah, really focusing on that intimate feeling, that luxury experience. You're not going to, and no shade, you're not going to queue at a buffet. You are going to sit down, have a beautiful lunch, a beautiful dinner being served. Yeah, so it really is that small, intimate experience.
8: Many South Africans, of course, are looking for affordable ways to travel internationally. Is river cruising a good option for that, Devan? I mean, does it offer good value for money, despite, as you're describing, it sounds very, very luxurious. But does it offer good value for money?
9: It really does. And, you know, I would probably say here, probably just to do a little bit of homework, see which cruise line, or rather which vessel, is right for you. What is that price range you are looking for? But it really does, if we compare it apples with apples, because now with a river cruise, as I've mentioned, your amazing meals, all of that's included. We're not going to pay extra for a specialty restaurant, or if you want to do something different or go eat somewhere else, there's no additional charges. Your drinks included, again, just depending on which liner you go with, whether it's with your dinners, with your lunches, your drinks are included. With UniWorld Boutique River Cruises, it is included all day, every day. If you want to wake up with a mimosa for breakfast, it's done. If you want to end off with your espresso martini in the evening, it is done. Your shore excursions are included. So we are paying a little bit more up front, but luckily we are paying that in South African rands. But once you get on board, everything is taken care. Your midnight snack of a chocolate chip cookie and some hot chocolate, it's all done and included.
8: It's certainly becoming that the all-inclusive is certainly becoming a very popular way of holidaying, isn't it?
9: Definitely. If I may give you and your listeners just a bonus tip, again, spend that time. Just make sure everybody loves throwing the word around, all-inclusive, all-inclusive, and then you get, maybe if I use the food analogy again or the drink analogy, one glass of wine at dinner. Yes, just go see what is that all-inclusive, and is it your version of all-inclusive? You know, a soft drink at lunch, that's fine for me. Or is it premium spirits, all your cocktails, every and every minute of the day, your transfers from the airport to the vessel? Yeah, it really is. But it, for South Africans, no nasty Euro bill at the end of the day.
8: Yeah,
9: yes.
8: Yeah, that's very welcome. If you're just joining us, we're talking to Devan Filion, who is the sales and marketing manager at UniWorld Boutique River Cruises. It's becoming a very popular way to explore some of the world's most iconic destinations. So if you're perhaps thinking about your next trip away and thinking about maybe doing something a little bit different, something you haven't done before, then maybe have a look at river cruising. Talk to us, Devan, about some of the more popular destinations. Where are your customers and your clients looking to travel to via river cruise?
9: Yeah, I think for South Africans, Europe always a firm favorite. So we see a lot of that. Europe, specifically the Danube, when we talk about river cruising. For UniWorld Boutique River Cruises, we've got a brand new itinerary launching in 2027. That's going to go from Serbia all the way over to Austria. So again, something unique, a little bit something different. This is also going to be on a brand new super ship that we are launching in 2027. So the SS Marlena. So yeah, really an amazing experience. Something new, something different. If you do want to level that up a bit, we can take you to the Nile to go do a cruise in Egypt. We can take you to go and cruise on probably the most sacred of rivers, the Ganges in India. We can take you to go and cruise on the Mekong in Southeast Asia. Or if you're really feeling up for it, we can even take you to the Amazon in Peru, and you can go and cruise the Amazon in five-star luxury with the most amazing view and experiences that you'll ever see.
8: I'm having a look now on your website, Devan. I mean, they're beautiful ships, aren't they? And there's a lot to be said for a cruise ship. You know, we're sitting here in Cape Town, and if I sort of crane my neck, I can look at the harbour, and there's something impressive amazing about looking at a cruise ship. But they're so enormous. I wouldn't say they're necessarily attractive, but there's something about looking at a river, a cruise ship on a ship for a river cruise. It's quite romantic, isn't it? It's quite, it's, they look beautiful. I get what you're saying. It's kind of that more intimate, reminds me of, what was that movie? That Agatha Christie, Death on the Nile.
9: Yes, right. And exactly, if you're looking at those photos, that's exactly kind of the feel you're getting from the intimate bars, the lounges, yeah. A little hidden reading nook on each deck. Only three decks, so river, we have to be smaller. We have to fit into the lots. We have to fit into, you know, the breadth of the river. But it's all these little hidden nooks and crannies, a full coffee station hidden away for you. At the back, a spa if you do want to still indulge in a massage. It's magnificent. With our ships, each one different, it kind of reflects the destination that we're sailing in. So, yeah, if it's Venice, you'll see the Murano glass everywhere. If we're in France, the S.A. Joie de Vivre, it's going to have that strong French influence. Yeah, so it really is a unique experience on every vessel that you go on.
8: Obviously, with cruises, often what attracts a lot of people is that they're able to go to multiple destinations. And if they feel like getting off, for example, obviously one of the stops for a lot of people would be Cape Town, and they can come and explore, go to the Winelands, do the Table Mountain, Boulders, all that kind of thing. Is that a similar thing for river cruises? You get the kind of the day off, the excursions at various stops?
9: Definitely. And once again, once we've done our homework and we know which liner or which vessel we want to go on, yes, with UniWorld, for example, your shore excursions are included. You will get a selection of going, right, in the morning, I want to go see this castle, or I would like to go and view this wine farm. In the afternoon, we give you another selection, and you can actually pick which of those excursions you would like to go on. Included, again, no nasty bill, not counting the euros. Can I go on this one? Should I go on this one? Nope. It's included. And on the flip side, you know what? I want to go do my own thing. Actually, I want to relax on the open decks next to the pool. So some of our vessels, they do have a pool. And just enjoy my cocktail. That is completely up to you. We always say it's your vacation. You do what makes you happy.
8: Talk to me about your clientele a little bit, Devon, because I think some people may think that cruises are only for retirees. But who is river cruising really suited to? And has the passenger profile changed at all over the past few years?
9: I think everybody has gotten into the best kept secret here of the travel industry, and that is river cruising. So we have seen that shift in a demographic. Usually, yes, it might have been a much older, a retired clientele, but no, now we are seeing it's more along the lines of people wanting a unique, all-inclusive experience. With UniWorld Boutique River Cruises, as an example, we actually run the Generations program, meaning if it's mom and dad with grandparents, with the kids, they are actually then allowed, or not allowed, they are more accommodated on a specific sailing. And okay, we will tweak the itineraries that they go on. We will tweak the entertainment. We will tweak the food. We'll have some chicken nuggies and hot dogs for the kids. So we'll tweak that itinerary to really speak to that whole generation of traveler. Mm. So definitely a misconception. There is a sailing, a experience really for everyone.
8: What's been your favorite trip that you've gone on, Devon? Where holds your heart?
9: Oh, how could you do this to me? I think the one that jumps to mind first is my Danube cruise. This was out of Prague, and one of the best memories I still have was sitting on the deck. We are leaving Prague, And as you leave Prague, you are sailing past the Parliament buildings. Mm. I think, yes, the Parliament buildings, they light it up at night. And then in true Uniworld fashion, they had a saxophonist on board. So he's just away on the sax. We are outdoors with the most beautiful weather, sailing past the Parliament buildings. It was just amazing. And then on the rest of our itinerary, biking through Austria.
8: Oh.
9: It was a beer fest in Germany.
8: Just in terms of
9: the first one.
8: Just in terms of duration, Devan, like what are you normally looking out for a river cruise? I mean, I'm sure it varies, but what would be the average length?
9: So the standard, we would say about 7 nights. That is the standard river cruise. Again, what we are seeing is we are making the most of our flights. Those are also gone up in price, right? Jet fuel. We are making the most of our visa application that took us 2 months to get. So people are opting, let's go for the 10 days.
8: Yeah.
9: Let's go for the 15 days. We've got our mystery cruise every year where that's up to 20, 30 days. Clients don't know the itinerary. They get on board and we do a big reveal of all the destinations they are going to. But up to 20, 30 days, it's making the most of your trip, of your time.
8: I'm such a control freak. I don't know how I'd feel about that. Like, romantically, I love the idea of that. I love the idea of a surprise. But I know myself, you know, that I think about, what if I haven't packed for wherever we're going? What if I don't have the right shoes? Yeah, the control freak in me might not allow for that. Devan, thank you very much indeed. Devan Filion, who is from Uniworld, talking to us about the joy of river cruising. If you have yet to experience, it sounds amazing, actually. I do like to be on a boat. It has to be said. I do enjoy being on a boat. So if you are looking, perhaps, for maybe like the trip of a lifetime, then why don't you go and check out river cruising?
2: We've handpicked the finest bits of our shows for you.
1: This is the Best of Talk on Cape Talk.
10: Faiz, it's great to have you with us. Thank you for your time. Faiz, you told me that there was a notification that you saw. Tell us about that notification from Ghana.
11: Yeah, it was a travel advisory issued by the Ghanaian government advising the citizens to avoid essential, non-essential travel to South Africa. It's certainly very concerning for us in the market because Ghana is one of our key source markets into South Africa. Not too long ago, it's visa-free for them to come to South Africa. They don't need to apply for a visa. And it was a growing market. Ghana is very much growing. Even the North American market traveling to South Africa, they normally, you know, they add on South Africa as a destination when they travel to the continent. So, yeah, it's a big concern for us.
10: You have been in this particular market. We're talking intra-African travel, essentially, for a long time, I believe, about 20 years. Is that correct?
11: Correct, sir. Yeah, I've been traveling on the African continent for so long. Our business is predominantly, our source markets are Africa and the Middle East. Hmm. Yeah, so we bring people from Africa into South Africa, whether it's for leisure travel or conferencing or business travel, whatever you may call it. We bring people from the continent, all over the continent, into South Africa.
10: I can see that in the streets of Cape Town. I certainly can see it in social media, how very many African visitors describe South Africa and specifically Cape Town and Joburg. That comes through. Are you experiencing, as a business, are you experiencing greater interest in South Africa as a tourism destination for fellow Africans?
11: Yeah, South Africa, from Africa, the continent, people are coming to South Africa fairly regularly. However, with the impact that we have seen of late, what has been happening in the country, we have seen significant slowdown in inquiries and bookings from certain African markets. Traditionally, we welcome people. We normally do about 2 to 3 groups per month from African countries such as Ghana, Guinea, Nigeria, Kenya, and other markets. and that is slowed down. It's extremely quiet. We've also experienced cancellation and postponements because of the what people have seen on the continent, what's happening at the moment in South Africa.
10: Yeah. So we are talking about significant growth in intra-African travel, in fact, outpacing growth elsewhere in the world. And with that comes additional investment into tourism, additional linkages, direct kind of flights. And those kind of direct flights would make Cape Town a very interesting, a compelling proposition, I guess, for fellow Africans. We are not going to be realizing then the benefit of this interest, this resurgence of interest on the African continent. It is affecting your business and our economy, this political action that we are seeing at this moment in time.
11: Yeah, exactly. That's exactly. However, I think South African tourism on the 28th of September, as well as that's the we see South African Tourism Service Association, private organization, private sector. We have seen them issuing, there's been a PR campaign, as well as with the embassies on the continent, that saying that South Africa is still very much a safe destination. What's happening is in small pockets, in certain parts of the country. It's not all over. Hardly any issues happening in South Africa, in Cape Town specifically. So yeah, it's got a major effect on our business traveling for travelers into South Africa.
10: I think that would be a pretty fair claim that travelers, that tourists are not necessarily impacted. I think economic migrants certainly would be impacted. Tourists are pretty safe in this country, are they not?
11: Yeah, no, of course. And of course, I think the industry has made sure of that. Wherever the tourist attractions are, where people do go, it's very safe. We've just had a few people that travel in Johannesburg to Soweto, and things are as normal. Tourists find it there's no, and these were tourists from the African continent, because we've been speaking to the guides, we've been speaking to the associations. So yeah, travel is fairly safe into the country.
10: Yeah.
11: As I said, it's small pockets where there's been issues, things happening as far as undocumented, as they may call it, issues with a few of the immigrants.
10: Yeah, the contestation is really about scarce resources, and that is where the danger lies. But how? Yeah, we unfortunately, our language, the politicians have not necessarily used language properly to talk about our challenges of undocumented migrants. And I think that has led to a perception that means we are not going to benefit to the extent that this industry is growing on the African continent. So we need to take, I think, serious steps as a country in respect of that, just addressing the issues as they exist in South Africa at this moment in time. But there's another part of the equation that the New York Times mentions, and they talk about homecoming. They talk about the category of tourists, the diaspora, looking to come home and track their ancestry, reconcile their genes, essentially. That wouldn't be part of your source markets, would it? But I do get a sense that we got a lot of, especially people from North America, let's say African Americans, coming to Cape Town. I get that sense. Is it yours as well?
11: Yeah, they do. Well, that's been happening over the years. It slowed down a little bit. What we find is that, because a lot of people travel to West Africa, a lot of North American people travel to Ghana, to Nigeria, and what they do when they come for vacation, they do add on South Africa as a destination because of safaris and what we have to offer as a destination. So yeah, we do get a lot of North American people traveling to other parts of Africa, even sometimes people coming to Victoria Falls, for instance, and they do add on South Africa. And we're sort of missing out a little bit on that for the last 2 months. It has really affected our business.
10: I am fascinated by the numbers that they attribute to this particular growth in interest. They say the financial footprint of ancestry-driven travel has permanently altered national economies. In Ghana, international tourism receipts quickly escalated to $2.1 billion annually, and a massive influx of capital solidified tourism as the country's fourth largest foreign exchange earner, trailing only gold, cocoa, and direct foreign remittances. I think it's very significant. The marketing messages to, let's call it, the diaspora, not just for people who can directly trace lineage to the African continent, but for the world, exactly. Are we honing our messages effectively? The tourism industry that drives, of course, the people to use your service. Can we do better on that particular front, Faiz, from your perspective?
11: I'm sure we can. Look, I think, I'm not sure if South African tourism's budgets are limited, but yeah, I think they can do better. I think because it's the marketing destination authority for South Africa, they go out into the market where globally, whether it's Europe or Africa or the Middle East, they do the marketing on our behalf, and we support them to a certain extent. And yes, I do think South African tourism it's not doing too bad a job. They're doing a good job in both East and West Africa. It can most probably be better if they have a bigger budget, but yeah, it's not doing too bad a job. They're doing a good job in both East and West Africa. It can most probably be better if

0: who can explain to us how we should deal and navigate lymph nodes, and at what point also you should be more concerned. Dr. Debbie Smith is a registered homeopath and acupuncturist who's joining us now via Zoom. Dr. Smith, thank you so much for making time.
1: Thank you for having me.
0: Let's start with just explaining to us what these lymph nodes are and what role they actually play in the body.
1: So lymph nodes are small immune filtering stations distributed throughout your body. And their job is to trap viruses, bacteria, abnormal cells, and coordinate an immune response. And when they swell, it's usually a sign they are active, not broken.
0: Oh, okay, I see. So do they only swell when we're sick, or they could swell even when there's nothing wrong with you?
1: So because of how their job works, they're filtering out things in our body. So usually when they swell, it will be if we've got an acute infection, because there's suddenly a backlog of something your body needs to get rid of. So most of the time, it's an acute response to something your body goes through. But sometimes if the lymph node stays there, it can show there's maybe something deeper underlying why the lymph node is not going smaller again.
0: Mm. Is it normal to feel them, you know, on your neck or elsewhere?
1: So lymph is throughout your body, but in your system, there's concentrated lymph nodes specifically under the arms, in your neck, and in your groin.
0: Okay.
1: So let's say you now have a sore throat. That's right by your neck. So when you have a cold or flu, your lymph node is going to swell in your neck because it's busy dealing with the infection that's going on in that area. So that's why we might feel it more in our neck when we've got a sore throat or upper respiratory tract infection.
0: Mm.
1: So if you cut your toe, your lymph nodes in your groin might swell because that's the closest cluster of big lymph nodes that's there.
0: I see. So sometimes, Dr. Smith, you know, people panic when they find a lump. So how should our listeners tell the difference between something harmless and something that's a little more serious that requires attention?
1: So we want to look at the timeline when the lump started. So if it was in a time of a recent infection or a stress load, or let's say someone's maybe not eating well, so their nutritional status is affected, it could be linked to that. But when you've got other symptoms that combine with the lymph node that's not going away, this is when we might look at, is there weight loss? Is there night sweats? The size of it, is it fixed or can it move? And once those things, where it stays there, you've got other symptoms going on with it, then you want to investigate what is the reason for the lymph node to stay there.
0: Okay. How long is too long for a swollen lymph node?
1: So again, it depends on the person. For children, the lymph nodes might be more reactive. It comes and it goes quicker. But if you've got, it's not just the lymph node, it's the other symptoms with that. So if you've got other symptoms that's not healthy, then you want to investigate it. It's not something that you just want to leave. But let's say you've got a sore throat, you've got that lymph node that's swollen there, then you wait until your sore throat is gone, and then you see what happens with the lymph node.
0: Dr. Smith, when do doctors then start considering lymphoma or other cancers?
1: They would look at the associated symptoms that goes with it. For example, fatigue. That would be a clue. Mm. Weight loss, unexplained weight loss, the night sweats. And then they might first run a battery of tests to see what's the inflammation in the body, like a full blood count, a CRP. That shows what the state of the body is. So it's because your lymph system, the way it works, it gives you clues to something else that goes on in the body. That's when doctors then say, should we investigate it further, which might even sometimes be a biopsy to know exactly what we're dealing with.
0: Sure. But is it true that cancerous lymph nodes are usually painless?
1: It's true for most people.

0: people and they tend to be fixed. But what I want to say is if a person's got a lymph node and they're unsure about it, clarity gives calm. So it's better to go investigate it and find out what it is. Blood test, the ultrasound in the beginning, which is more non-invasive, to understand where the lymph node is coming from. Then one can treat more specific. It's a sign, something else we have to look deeper. Why is the lymph node there?
1: Yeah. Okay, I've got some questions coming through from listeners on the WhatsApp line. Let's start with Khuliso, who is asking, Clement, please ask the doctor there, when do you know if the lymph nodes are malfunctioning in the feet? My feet have been swollen without explanation.
0: So those clusters that I spoke about, mainly concentrated neck, under the arm and groin, there is some in your feet. But it's less common that the lymph nodes swell in your feet. We'll look at other things for feet swelling. Is it water retention? Is it poor circulation? Is it hypertension? What's causing the swelling in the legs? So your lymph nodes can swell in your legs, but it's less common. And usually, if your lymph nodes swell in your legs, it'd be maybe just the one side. As I mentioned earlier, if you cut your foot underneath, now your body's got to deal with this infection going on. Then the one side would swell. But if it's both sides, it's potentially something else. Then it's better to investigate what the reason is.
1: Another message here on the WhatsApp line says, Clement, a stressed lymphatic system often affects the lymph nodes. What are the signs or symptoms to look out for? How does one overcome them?
0: So for me, if I understand the question correct, a stressed lymphatic system would mean your body's taking strain with something in your system. It's again to understand what that thing is that's causing the problem. Is it viral? Is it bacterial? Because you want to treat the root cause, what's causing the lymphs to be under stress. So for each person, it's not a cookie cutter. For each person, it's a different way that it would be managed.
1: Dr. Debbie Smith is a registered homeopath and acupuncturist. Dr. Smith, thank you so much for making time.
0: Thank you for having me.
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3: The Madlanga Commission is literally delivering far more than all of the commissions of inquiry we've had put together.
4: Even the billion one.
3: Yeah, even the billion one with the guy that sounds like Barry White. Barry White gives us a commission for $1 billion. I like Barry White. I think he's a nice guy. And yet we have not had any return on investment. The Farlam Commission, that other one that was an absolute whitewash about the arms deal. Zirit, that one was a joke. You know what? They should actually arrest all of those people. What we should do is we must bring them all to the Madlanga Commission.
4: Yeah.
3: Arrest them. Even if we don't have charges, just arrest them. We'll decide what the charges are. Just put them in jail, all of them.
2: Aubrey Masango on Cape Talk.
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9: We are talking about the new AI fraud defense that has been launched in South Africa as deepfakes fraud escalates. And really, we're all quite vulnerable to this. We're joined by Matthew Rinnery, co-founder, Certified AI Access, for this conversation. Matthew, welcome to the show. Thank you so much for joining us.
10: Hi, Radhabagila. How are you? Thanks very much for having me on, and greetings to your listeners.
9: So I want to find out, maybe you can give us a lay of the land when it comes to deep fakes, especially for listeners who have never been exposed to it in any way. I think people are starting to catch on that when you see Donald Trump in a woman's outfit dancing at the gas station, pouring gas for Obama, you're kind of like, this is fake.
10: Yes. So look, I think it's a good point, but it's getting a little bit more serious than that. And so if I can just frame it for people, where we are is basically AI has obviously been a great accelerator for business, but at the same time it's been an accelerator for fraud, and it's entered kind of a new phase where, you know, from people would be opportunistic about how they executed certain scams or cyber crime, they're now doing it from a coordinated tech-driven perspective. You know, deepfake fraud has now kind of increased over the last, call it, 3 to 5 years by almost tenfold. And if I had to put a number on it, which I think is probably lower than what people will actually realize, is they expect it to reach about $40 billion by the year 2027. My guess is that's probably underreported by 10 times because of just the scale of this. And what we're really dealing with is something that is simple as this. The bad actors are now equally able to access what is cutting-edge technology at the same time as good actors. And that really creates a brand-new risk as it relates to how both individuals, the consumer level, and then also how institutions need to kind of handle their day-to-day protection of their clients.
9: So if we look at then how extreme deepfakes can go, can you lay the land of how extreme they can be? Because we know that they are getting so smart that you can get a phone call that is from your mother, your partner, your husband, correct, but it isn't from them.
10: That's right. And so, look, the infrastructure and the capability that now exists on, you know, an individual with a $2,000 laptop and a reasonable amount of your voice recording, possibly even some still images of you, you can find that you can be fully cloned. And so what was traditionally a biometric fence, so to speak, like a security gate, identity was very difficult to replicate or to fake. And that's not true anymore, which means that there needs to be an awareness, which certainly the institutions of South Africa have done a phenomenal job of doing. The banks in particular have raised awareness over it. Yet that's kind of not enough. And the reason that's not enough is because of the sophistication at the attacker level, which is basically they can fully clone you, your voice, your identity. And so what was traditionally almost like a security gate no longer works, because that identity can be stolen. And I bring your attention to the statistics. South Africa and the provincial government of Gauteng had a hack over the, or it was reported, something like 2 to 3 million identities were stolen inside that hack. That creates a broader problem, because those identities can then be used in ongoing, pervasive and detrimental attacks, both at the individual level, but also at the institutional level, because those identities will be used to gain access to different corporates or to different accounts at different corporates, because that identity is now in the hands of the bad actor.
9: So now explain to us how this particular certified AI access works and how it can protect you or your business?
10: Sure. So we're in partnership with Reality Defender, a US-based call it multi-factor detection technology. Essentially, what it does is it uses AI foundational models, but essentially better technology than the bad actors have, and that sits right in front of your institution. So whether that's the telco, whether that's the bank, or whether that is your insurance company, they sit on either side of the conversation to ensure that those individuals that purport to be the individual calling that organization, so if it was me calling an insurer to make a claim, it's basically detecting whether that is a real voice or whether that is an agentic voice that's been essentially replicated or stolen. And the reason why you need this kind of preemptive almost like a security fence, almost like private security, if you think about it, you need this because of the advance of what's happening on the attacker side. So it sits right in front of your most important institutions, government, private institutions like banks, and it protects the individual that if their identity is stolen, that bank, that institution, that government entity can determine that that voice is essentially an AI voice, not real, and therefore can either stop the call or divert the call to do further multi-factor authentication if it deems that voice has been stolen. And the same thing for video. So if we were on a video call, the technology, without slowing down the call, without having any interference in the workflow, can determine that if I was on a video call with you and I told you that I was Matt, that you would be able to determine that I am actually who I say I am without having to kind of do multi-level checks to kind of make sure that I'm not an AI agent, so to speak. And so it's we're seeing some of the largest organizations on the planet adopt this technology, whether that's Interpol, NATO, Department of Defense of the US, JP Morgan, Orange Telecom. They're all using it to make sure that they are preemptively protecting their client base, and they're showing that they want to be first mover in the space because they believe the brand value moves up if they're showing the client base that they're moving to protect them. Yes, there's a lot of education that has gone on and a lot of education that needs to be consistently deployed, but it cannot be on the individual's responsibility to make sure that they are wholly protecting themselves. It needs to be a hand-in-glove relationship with their corporations like the banks of South Africa to kind of do this preemptive protection, almost like private security that works very well in South Africa.
9: And of course, if you want more information on this, certifiedaiaccess.com, or you can go to realitydefender.com. Matthew, thank you for your time.
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16: Very much privileged to have in studio with us novelist, playwright, award-winning theatre person, but also over the last while really showing the mettle when it comes to great literary storytelling, Nadia Davids. Cape Town local, now finds herself living in California, and she's here on a book tour for her latest Cape Fever. But as I was telling you, Nadia, this day that we're having, it's misty and it's moody. Once walked up to Book Up as I was when I was living in the city, and the uncle who still owned Rose Corner Cafe at the time, and he said, beautiful weather we're having.
17: Beautiful.
16: And I said, yes, it is, because you're almost expecting the ghosts of the past to step out through the mist. And this is kind of what Cape Fever is about. It's the sort of Cape Gothic novel where set in, I assume, post-World War One Cape Town, but not Cape Town. It's a fictionalized city. It's a fictionalized little colonial outpost, but reading it, I clearly see this is my home, and welcome home, firstly.
17: Thank you so much, Lester. It's wonderful to be here, and it's wonderful to be home, and thank you for coining Cape Gothic. It's perfect.
16: And so what is it that this is the story of Surya, 19-year-old young Muslim woman who starts the novel starts with her being interviewed for a job.
17: That's right.
16: In this colonial outpost, which you don't call Cape Town, but everyone knows it's Cape Town. Why don't you just say it? This is Vredehoek, this is Oranjezicht, this is Scotches Kloof, this is the Boer Kop. Why disguise it in this way?
17: Such a good question. Not so much a disguise as just kind of a bid for some creative freedom, right? So of course anybody, as you are, as we all are, who is firmly rooted in the topography and history and landscape and sediments of Cape Town, knows from the first that this is the landscape that I'm drawing on, and that the quarter is the Boer Kop, and Mrs. Hassing, Alice Hassing, who employs Surya, lives in an approximation of Oranjezicht, and the district that Surya visits is, of course, District 6. And I wanted to be able to kind of draw on all the richness of this incredible, layered, complicated, difficult city. But I have found that with historical fiction, or fiction rooted in historical moments, one has to hew very closely to the factual. And I wanted a measure of freedom to be able to imagine at the same time at whim what I wanted to. So when I wanted to kind of invent mythologies or stories for Surya, I had the freedom to do that. And I think as well, there's something very interesting about not specifying a place, because it invites those of us who know the city so intimately to think, let me take another look at that. Let me not just assume that I know exactly and perfectly what I'm about to enter into.
16: What I enjoyed is the glances into the idea of Cape mysticism.
17: Yeah.
16: And with very much the Muslim part of my family, there's a particular mysticism in there, the talk of dukum and jinns, which I then read into. But then I also then read into Mr. Hatang's mysticism of almost Victorian era seances and Ouija boards. So this connection of two worlds, which largely speaks to the same thing. It's the otherworldly. So reading into that, I see, that relates to something that I know, even when set in and around the 1920s in Cape Town.
17: Yeah. I mean, I think it's one of the kind of fascinating parts of Cape Town is that most people you meet from here, regardless of what their kind of cultural background is or their belief system, they tend to believe in the supernatural, whether that's rooted in the religious or whether that's rooted in the mystical. And I think that part of it has something to do with the kind of haunted landscape of Cape Town and the sense that we all have as we move through it. I mean, you mentioned the misty morning. I said to Mariam on the way here, like, oh, I love this weather. Mm. So when you said that, I was like, yes, of course. There's something about the city that lends itself to that. And it's because I think it's a place full of these deeply unresolved histories, these very, very difficult wounds, and that every once in a while it feels as if the past is moving into the present. It breaks through.
16: And what I kind of get from your body of work, and not just this novel, is in order to love Cape Town, you have to see those ghosts. You have to understand why those ghosts are there, and whether those ghosts are wearing Victorian frill dresses or whether those ghosts come with the rattling of chains. Yes. Those are the ghosts that do still haunt parts of, particularly in and around what we call the CBD, and to know and to accept that is to truly love the city.
17: Yeah, I think all of us who love Cape Town have a complicated love with it, right? And it's kind of what it means to embrace it in its fullness, and to, I think often about this idea that ghosts of the past, they need to not be mourned into non-existence. Mm. They need to be tended to. They need activities and they need attention. Mm. And it's that kind of, it's another way of talking about how we attend to history. Mm. So for Soraya and for Mrs. Hassing or Alice Hassing and the others in the novel, the ghosts are very real. And I always say I would never argue with Soraya. Like what she sees is what she sees, right? And it's both the language that she's grown up with around this, but it's also that she has a degree of clairvoyance and she's a deeply imaginative character. So she walks through her city seeing what is visible and invisible. So I think that it's very, very real in the world of the novel. As the writer, I think that these things are real, but I also think that they're ways that the characters metabolize the cruelty that they're living through.
16: Yeah.
17: Right?
16: Let me just focus a little bit more on the idea of mysticism and jinns and dukum. And you grew up in the city, you grew up in Walmer Estate. Mm-hmm. In a predominantly Muslim family, your experiences with, what do we call it here? Medihalam Kubura, people who can see what is unseen.
17: Yeah, I mean, I had lots of aunts and people growing up around me. I mean, I think it must have been the same for you, Lester. People would speak about these things in a very normative way. Mm. It was just part and parcel of the ordinary, right? And in that way, it felt as if that part of our spiritual lives is just sort of woven into the fabric of the everyday, and that it was almost considered hubris to think you could understand everything and that you could see everything and know everything.
16: Part of the ghosts of the Cape, the Cape Colony identity, is also this feeling of particularly English liberalism.
17: Yeah.
16: We're not really verkrampt. We do very good by our house staff. And the novel starts with a lie, and
17: that's
16: the lie
17: right.
16: that is revealed to the reader, that Soraya tells an employer, prospective employer, that she can't read and write, but we know she can. And then the employer takes on this very paternalistic,
17: deeply.
16: I'm going to write the letters to your lover and fiance. I'm going to read it for you. But Soraya knows she can. She does have this tool of reading and writing. And in that is sort of the message of this genteel English liberalism of, oh, we're actually very, very good people, but I'm still going to infantilize you in a certain way.
17: Yeah, exactly. I mean, you're exactly right. The novel opens with the confession of a deceit. Right? Soraya says to us, the readers, I come highly recommended to Mrs. Hassing. Through sentences I tell her I cannot read. And what's crucial about that is that she's taking us into her confidence. So she may be lying to this potential employer, but it's a necessary fiction. Also, she tells us, and as the novel goes on, we realize just how necessary this fiction is, because she's not sure at this point. Because remember, even in this fictionalized version of the Cape, 2-3 generations back, Soraya, someone like her, being able to read was punishable, right? And so I wanted to introduce this idea of also a long resistance within communities in Cape Town, a long resistance through education. And through reading and through literature. So you have Soraya's father, who is an Islamic calligrapher. And so I wanted to play with this idea of the technology of writing and how writing can be used as a space of both survival and resistance, but also as a tool by which to bludgeon people. So it's that space between.
16: It's often my problem with fiction, because I'm a non-fiction brain, and I often read too much into that, and particular a father being a calligrapher. And if you look at the history of Cape Town, in fact what we understand as the normative Afrikaans culture in South Africa, whereas we know that the first Afrikaans was a translation of the Quran. It was in fact written in Arabic. So I think it's so layered in which the the culture and the technology yeah. of the underclass is right. actually far surpasses what is in the dominant ruling class.
17: Right, and the way in which people protect history
16: yeah.
17: and protect lineages that are under siege in these moments of kind of extraordinary historical traumas. And I thought that was such a beautiful thing. I mean, I've been saying lately and really reflecting on it as I get older that I feel so lucky as an artist and a writer to have been born in Cape Town and to have been born into Cape Town's Muslim community, because it has been the privilege of my life to be able to reflect on these rich, beautiful traditions and heritage and just this amazing deep sediment, and be able to write into that and think about it. It's been amazing.
16: Playwright, author, novelist Nadia Davidson in studio with me about her latest book. It's called Cape Fever. I'm just talking about fathers. You know, forget Mariam. Do you know who's your biggest publicist?
17: I'm well aware. I heard. No, he called me to tell me that he'd like, yeah.
16: So that is
17: at the Cape Flats Book Fair. Yes, he came over to punt my book to you. Yes,
16: I
17: know.
16: My dad came over and I said, no, I already have it.
17: But fact, pretending it he didn't know me. I mean, that's the.
16: And so there's this connection between male figures in this book.
17: Yes.
16: It's Soraya and the fiance at Soraya.
17: Yeah.
16: And her dad. That, of course, that connection, as I've just explained, very important to you.
17: Yeah, of course. Well, I wanted with the book as well, you know, Soraya is this character. She's 19, she's feisty. She's very canny. I wanted it to also have this rich, feverish imagination that is a space of survival and retreat and joy for her. And it's also how she gets through her employment. But it's also how we meet her in the beginning, that she's a young girl with a fierce and wild imagination that gets her into trouble because she tells terrible, terrifying stories that scare all the local children. But crucially, her parents sort of protect her from the kind of rage that ensues around that. And I wanted her to have a very positive relationship with her father and a very positive relationship with his fiance, right? And that both are able to see her in all her complications. Of course, towards the end of the book, she has a more fractious relationship with her mother. But at the end of the book, we begin to understand her mother's role and her father's work. And so, yeah, I wanted there to be a shift in that.
16: Without revealing too much, the role of the memory of woman, if we go back to the hauntings and the mysticism, just the role of woman in your Cape Town, or in this book, if we think of the woman of the washhouses on Table Mountain, if we think of the woman on the Grand Parade. What is that role of woman in your Cape Town?
17: Well, I mean, Soraya's mother is one of the washerwomen, right? And so it's a figure of someone who is herself bright and invested and canny, and this is her job. And it's hard. It's hard physical labor. So while her father gets to be the calligrapher and the scholar and the scribe, you know, she's out there kind of really keeping everything, body and soul, together. And the figure, the way in which women and older women operate in the text, some of them are ghosts, in fact. So we have the character of Fatima, who Soraya realizes when she gets to Heron Place, where is Alice Hassing's home, that the ghost of her predecessor is there. And that Fatima, Soraya believes, belongs to the category of sort of invented this idea of the grey women. And the grey women haunt the city. And these are women who are neither ghosts nor jinn. They are entirely themselves. And I call them score settlers and debt collectors and anger gatherers. And we will find them haunting government buildings or frightening horses of the men of the powerful, or standing guard outside the slave lodge. And Fatima, in a sense, she's Soraya's companion in this very lonely place that she's at, because when she first arrives, Alice Hassing says to her, you can only go home once a fortnight, even though her home is not far away. There's the insistence that she stays there and she becomes her companion. And then she encroaches further and further and removes her from her family further and further.
16: But just on that, on that the concept of being able to go home from your employer. I've had aunts who worked in Seapoint.
17: Right.
16: And we'd only see them every 2 weeks. And this was her grown woman, matriarchs and their family, but they would only be able to go home every fortnight, because they had to tend to the madam. And again, but also these very, interconnected relationships. So they appreciate the employer and
17: absolutely
16: what you got to go with, but also just this distance from one's family. I'll leave it here, and and it's about your overall theme in your broader work of the young Muslim woman, or the Cape Town Muslim woman in general. And something that I've always enjoyed, and whenever it's available, I go see is At Her Feet.
17: Oh yeah,
16: and I written for a world that's changed, particularly with Muslim identity. What are your thoughts now? You live in the United States at the moment. The world is a big and tumult place at the moment. Your thoughts on how your Cape Town Muslim movement, Muslim identity resonates with other women around the world?
17: I think that for me, what is most frightening about this time is the erasure of the human. And so what I long for in my work is for us to re-find the human in some way, right? Mm-hmm. And that means that you understand the fullness of another person. And I don't mean just in kind of a hackneyed empathy way, but you truly understand the fullness of another person in all their... They don't have to be perfect. They are allowed to be full of rage, as Surya is. They're allowed to be have flashes of being vindictive. And that people are allowed to be whole and total. Yeah, Nadia, so that's what I hope for.
16: Really appreciate it, but thank you so much. It's
17: thank
16: called
17: you,
16: Cape Fever. Nadia, she's in Cape Town for the next, well, with some publicity, of course, visiting Dad before she goes back home to California.
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19: Petrol prices are going up, but dam levels are going down. So we have water-wise gardening in mind today. And specifically, we are looking at the subject of gardening with succulents in South Africa. It's a great pleasure to welcome back to the show via Zoom gardening guru Tanya Visser, editor of The Gardener and Die Tuinier magazines, regularly appearing on gardening television as well. And really lovely to have you back on the show again today, Tanya. Thanks for your time.
20: It's a pleasure. Hi, Pippa, and everyone at home. Good to be able to chat with you again.
19: You too. Let's start with what makes succulents such a good choice for South African gardens. Is it all about the water challenges, or do they have other benefits as well?
20: Oh, no. It's just because they're so gorgeous. You know, I think there's my world was turned upside down with them many moons ago. I can't say the exact year because that might give too much away, but I think there is so much more to them, and just the added benefit is that they are incredibly tough. A lot of them are indigenous, which just serves us beautifully in South Africa. And in fact, we have one of the most diverse biomes of indigenous succulents. So that's a big tick. But what is it that makes them so beautiful? And I think besides the fact that they're water-wise, I think for me, it's the shape. The shapes, which are so rhythmical, so concentric, they almost become mesmerizing. It's like looking into to one of those kaleidoscope, you know, those little things that you used to turn. What do you call those
19: it's
20: things?
19: It's a kaleidoscope, yeah.
20: Yeah, that thing. You know, there's a rhythm and an order. And I think in the madness of the world that we live in, order in nature is so rewarding, because it's not a timetable, it's not a timesheet, it's not a robot, but it's just there. It's part of nature. And that order, for me particularly, brings such comfort. And I think the rhythm in the leaves, because it doesn't change. There's a rhythm that just does not change. And I really admire that and become sucked into to all of that. I think that's the best part about it. And the colors are insane. Yeah.
19: You know, you're not alone in this fascination. You know, Tanya, I wrote a magazine article a couple of years ago about succulent poaching in South Africa and the devastation that is happening in the Richtersveld. and realizing the scale of demand that you know that has been created, that people all over the world have recognized how beautiful these plants are, and sadly, humans doing what humans do, that you know most of us probably look at them and say how beautiful, leave them where they are, but there are always those one or two who want them for themselves and cause huge destruction in the process. But just to emphasize what you're saying, that beauty, the repetitive patterning, and the just complete uniqueness of the look is what has made them so popular. Now, you've mentioned we're lucky to have such a diverse range of indigenous succulents to choose from in this country. Do you want to mention a couple of your own favorites or ones that are quite easy to get going with if you've never grown succulents before?
20: So I'm going to go with this, and I'm not going to prescribe. I'm not going to say you've got to use this and this and this, and I'm not going to start talking Latin and foreign languages to you. what I want you to do, and anybody who's out there who's kind of thinking, gosh, maybe I'm going to give this thing a go, is you're going to go to your local garden center, and there's always going to be a succulent table somewhere. Mm-hmm. You're going to look at it for a couple of things. Number one, what picks your fancy, you know, like what makes your eyes sparkle and twinkle. And for different people, it's various things. It could be shape. It could be color. It could be the simple texture of it. And in terms of that, if the label on the plant actually doesn't tell you how to care for them, I'm going to give you a general bit of care instructions that should get you on your way. Number one, those little pots that you buy them in, those they normally either come in a small little teeny weeny pot, like a little fairy plant. I mean, they're minuscule. They're two sips of coffee, if it had to be a coffee cup. They're really small. Guys, that's just the transportation method to get it to your garden. And I've seen so many succulents die by the fear of love or neglect or slowly in an ICU table sitting outside your back kitchen door where they're still in those little pots. Those are just the transportation method. So for goodness sake, whatever you do, get them out of there. Mm-hmm. Take them out of those pots and plant them into a slightly bigger pot or out into the garden. And the trick with this is when you're taking them out of the pots, you're going to see that the soil that they're in, the growing medium, as we call it in fancy terms, is very gritty. It's very sandy. So, you know, it's not difficult to have to replicate that in the Western Cape. So, you know, you're going to be okay. You're going to take that plant and you're going to pop it into your beach sand-like soil. If you do happen to live closer to the mountain or in an area which is quite boggy and you've got some clay soil, I want you to take that clay soil out, replace it with some compost or some potting soil and a bit of good coarse grit, either sand or some very fine gravel, and that will just help for the drainage because that's what it's all about.
19: Right.
20: So pop them in there. Don't be scared to add a few layers of mulch, and the mulch could be in the form of a beautiful pebble or some seashells or some mussel shells that you might have collected from the last time you went and harvested or whatever. Really, you can go absolutely wild. A few pointers, gray leaves generally can cope with a half day to a full day sun. I'm going to say a but, though. There is going to be a but. When buying your little succulent and you bought it from like the indoor section of a garden center, so it's undercover, it's not out in the full sun, that's going to be a rule of thumb that's going to tell you that little guy was grown under controlled conditions. So like a greenhouse of sorts.
19: Yeah.
20: So if you're going to plant it directly outside, it's going to take a bit of a beating initially, but it will recoup, you know, it will get to know its environment. So in that case, you can kind of lead it out gently into the harsh full day sun. Does that make a bit of sense?
19: That does. It really does. So you think about what it's been used to before it came into your care and try and replicate that. And if you need to move away from that, just do it gradually to let it acclimatize, I guess, is the word we're looking for. Okay, so very specific soil. Be mindful of the sun environment, particularly the gray leaves. You said half to full day sun, but are there certain other indicators in leaf marking which tell you this one needs a little bit more shade?
20: Yeah, and the other thing is, and I'm going to say this, Pippa, that so many people think succulents, Mexico, cactus. Okay. They don't all need full day sun. And when you purchase one and it says full day sun, guys, if you at home have got 4 to 5 hours sun, direct sun, you are good to go. You can plant it there with full confidence, knowing it's going to be really happy. And then there are others that can actually cope with quite a bit of shade. And that in itself is another intriguing thing. And believe it or not, yes, they're all indigenous. So look out for plants like gasterias. And they've got the most beautiful flowers. Their flower looks like, if you had a look at the anatomy of a human, what the shape of a human stomach looks like, because that's actually the shape of their flowers. So they're called gasterias. And they can grow in deep shade where clivias grow. They hang on the side of cliffs and on the coastal forest belts. Beautiful, beautiful. Okay. Big strap-like leaves. Another one, others are called hawthias. And hawthias are little star-shaped, come with bands of different white markings. Just go and Google them. And you will find, are you going to get sucked into a wormhole? And you're going to want to go out there and get them, because, in fact, they also make great indoor pot plants, thinking, because they don't need a lot of light. Of course, the biggest thing is water. Guys, don't drown them. Don't kill them with kindness. But on the other side, they are not invincible. They do not go. I mean, they cannot go without 3 to 4 weeks without water. Okay. So give them a watering every 10 days or so, and you will be fine. Anything more than that, it's overkill.
19: This is very much a succulent-related question in on the WhatsApp line, though. Mary writes, please ask your guest about moles creating havoc in our retaining wall succulents. We have planted them over the years, about 20 of them. They've got 4 different levels of retaining walls. We've never had a problem before, but all of a sudden in the last couple of months, Mary writes, we've noticed they are being pushed up and the roots are being eaten. It's awful. What can we do?
20: Okay. There are 2 things I don't talk about. Well, actually, there are 3 things, but we won't mention the 3rd on air. But the 2 are moles and monkeys. However, I am going to talk moles. Pippa, you know, moles, I mean, we're having huge mole activity right here in KwaZulu-Natal and wherever I go. And it depends, of course, seasonality. They tend to become more active at certain times of the year. It doesn't mean that you can't garden. It means that we've got to be cleverer. We've got to be smarter than the mole. And if they are causing havoc, there are a couple of things. Number one, in your retaining wall or your raised area, and this becomes specifically if you're planting bulbs, because we know that moles love eating the bulbs.
19: Yeah.
20: So go to your local hardware store and get a bit of chicken wire, just chicken mesh.
19: Yeah.
20: You can buy it by the meter. It's got a very, very fine little holes. You dig your hole where you want to plant your bulb or your succulent, line the hole with a bit of this chicken mesh, and it's soft and it really doesn't hurt you, so it's easy to work with. Just line it so you're creating this little half moon of your chicken mesh. Put your soil back and plant your plant. That way the mole can never get to it. Of course,
19: that makes sense.
20: The other way to do it is just plant your plant into the plastic nursery pot, those little plastic pots that you get your plants in, and bury the pot.
19: Okay.
20: And then the moles can't get to them. And then, of course, there are these things called mole probes and mole chaser awayers, and they work on batteries. You get some that are solar, and they emit a high piercing sonic noise,
19: okay,
20: which does work. People say to me, oh, I bought this thing and it doesn't work. Well, it's because they're not following the instructions and they're not using it correctly. They do work. I use them at home, and they really do chase the moles away. The only difficult part for me is to decide which neighbor I'm sending
19: chasing
20: the moles
19: them to.
20: When I do.
19: I love it. Be nice to Tanya if you live next door to her, or she's going to send her moles in your direction. Paolo pointing out the one succulent we've all been told we should be planting in great abundance, particularly in the Western Cape, the speckworm. Tanya, have you had much luck growing speckworm?
20: Oh, I love it. I love the speckworm. And you know, the moment, well, not even at the moment, if you go around to your local garden center, you're going to see more than just a speckworm. You know, there's the speckworm, which we all know, and it's so easy to grow, guys. I mean, you just chop it, leave it in a bit of bright light until what we call it calluses. Mm-hmm. So it almost gets like a little scab on the wound. And then you literally take it and shove it in the ground. I think the only thing you've got to worry about down your end is for the wind blowing it over. So I would put a stake in the ground and to hold it up. But really, you can plant them from little cuttings to really big branches. You can just pop them in the ground. But with the speckworm, you get lovely varieties. Now, a variegated form, which is spectacular. It's got a smaller leaf. It's called the Prostrata alba, prostrata meaning prostrate, meaning low growing. So it almost cascades. I've got some growing on a little raised brick wall. So it's right on the edge and then it's just cascading over the edge.
1: Pretty.
20: Low and flat, smaller leaf, kind of as small as a 5 cent piece. Do we still get 5 cent pieces? Mm-hmm. Yes, even smaller than that. And then you get the smaller green leaf of that. So very cascading. Some bonsai people even use them.
1: Interesting.
20: And of course, the leaves are delicious to eat.
1: Yes.
20: They've got that tangy. Throw a few in a salad. I mean, not handfuls, just a few. Because they give you that bit of that tartness.
1: Yeah, it's a little slightly sour taste. It's beautiful. If you've not tasted one, it really is. It's a very unique flavor, but it's got, as you said, tartness and tang is the right thing to say. So a quick follow-up voice note that's come through while we're talking about speckworm, if we can take a listen to that.
21: Hi, Papa. It's Paolo speaking. Could you please ask your guest, how do you make speckworm grow faster? Particularly if you've got a small speckworm in a very, very big terracotta outdoor planter, how do you make them grow faster? Thank you. Bye.
1: I'm so glad you asked that because I was looking at mine earlier this week thinking, you're really taking your time in getting going, aren't you? Tanya, any trick to making them grow faster?
20: So here's an interesting thing. When we, in the gardening world, and they've worked this out over time and through testing and trial and error, if you take a small plant, and put it in a big pot.
1: Yeah.
20: Okay. It grows slower than if you took a small plant and put it into a pot, maybe two or three sizes in terms of centimeters bigger than its original pot.
1: Interesting.
20: Am I describing it correctly?
1: Yes.
20: It's something about, I think, and we can argue this about plant psychology in that it knows that it can get there quicker. It can get there quicker because here's the perimeter, here's my limits. And I think it's also got something to do with the moisture levels, about how much is kept in a smaller container, whereas in a larger container, it might also just feel slightly lost. Here's the other interesting thing. Plants planted together.
1: Yeah.
20: Together. Grow faster than plants just on their lonesome.
1: Much like people in that respect, I think. Yeah,
20: We're just the same. Let's leave the woo-woo part aside because this is going to cause a stir out there, Piff, I'm telling you. But the other thing is, of course, just give it some mean fertilizer. I would get something like Atlantic Bio Ocean. Give it a good handful of that in the pot. You could do that every 4 to 6 weeks. Really sprinkle that around because it's an organic. You can't really add too much. And that's just going to give it the kickstart that it's going to need. And the nutrition. Because if you've got optimum nutrition, much like an athlete, you know, you're going to perform better. So your plant will grow faster.
1: Paolo, I hope you were taking notes. And if you weren't, remember you can go back and listen to all of this on podcast after the show. Tanya, always a delight having you on the show. Thank you so, so much for the advice today and for the passion for these plants. And we look forward to chatting to you again in the near future.
20: Thanks, Pippa. Happy gardening, everyone.
1: And you too, please. Tanya Fisser, editor of The Gardener and Die Tuinier magazines.
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23: What's up of your eyewitness news? I'm Mikey Malapo. Western Cape Premier Alan Windey says the province will engage national authorities for additional funding to rebuild after recent storms caused significant damage in the province. A preliminary assessment of the damage shows costs exceeding 9 billion rand, while more than 230,000 people across the province were affected by the severe weather disasters. 11 people lost their lives, with one person still missing. Windey says nearly 23,000 homes were damaged, with more than 230 roads roads impacted. The agriculture sector was hit the hardest, with losses exceeding 5.2 billion rand, while damage to transport infrastructure is approaching 2 billion rand. Wendy says while Eskom has restored electricity to most areas, some communities are still without power. Staying in the Western Cape, following another demonstration bringing to light anti-foreigner sentiment, the provincial government says it's standing firm against xenophobia. Yesterday, the Labour and Civic Organisation handed over 150 CVs of Capetonians at the provincial legislature, calling for the citizens to be employed as inspectors to identify foreign nationals in employment. The organisation has identified the hospitality sector, including restaurants and petrol stations, as key employers of foreign nationals. The group warned it will move to industrial areas on Monday to identify companies employing foreign nationals. Many protesters voiced their frustration, claiming foreigners are in jobs that should be theirs. Meanwhile, the Western Cape government has warned residents not to take the law into their own hands and adds intimidation will not be tolerated. Meanwhile, in KwaZulu-Natal, the UN High Commissioner for Refugees has raised concerns about anti-immigration protests in parts of South Africa. Kavita Belani led a delegation to meet KwaZulu-Natal Premier Thamsanqa Ntuli yesterday, where she cited safety concerns and potential human rights violations. The meeting came ahead of a 30th June deadline set by anti-illegal migration groups demanding undocumented migrants leave South Africa. Belani said the sporadic protests are worrying and questioned KwaZulu-Natal authorities about interventions. Ntuli said his government is against illegal immigration, but maintains that law and order must prevail. The CEO of vehicle tracking firm CarTrack has broken his silence following the death of an employee at the company's Johannesburg headquarters. Joshua Victor spoke outside the firm's Rosebank offices yesterday, responding to a memorandum of demands handed over by protesters linked to the ANC Youth League. This comes nearly a week after Glina Dladla died in a cubicle at the CarTrack office park. Victor expressed profound sadness over the incident and said the company remains committed to supporting those affected. Addressing demonstrators and the media, Victor read a prepared statement confirming the company has since met with the Dladla family. Meanwhile, protesters are demanding transparency in the company's investigation and have given CarTrack 2 weeks to respond to their list of demands. A 25 million rand tender awarded to a contractor via a telephone call in the northwest has been declared invalid. In 2019, the Ditsobotla municipality awarded a tender to Wrench Close Corporation for the refurbishment of the Beeses Vlei wastewater treatment plant. But the Auditor General raised red flags over the tender after finding out Wrench was not one of the companies that listed a bid for the contract. The AG referred the matter to the Special Investigating Unit, which found a municipal official called the owner of the company and requested a quotation. The Special Tribunal, which presides over SIU matters, has ruled the contract as unlawful. The trial of the seven men accused of murdering rapper Keenan Forbes and his friend Tebello Tips Motswane will run from October 5th to November 8th. The suspects all appeared in the Durban High Court yesterday for pre-trial proceedings after brothers Malusi and Siyabonga Ndimande were formally added to the case in April. The two were extradited from Eswatini last November following a lengthy legal battle. The suspects are accused of conspiracy to commit murder, two counts of murder, as well as firearms and ammunition related charges. Forbes and Motswane were shot and killed on Durban's popular Florida Road in February 2023. And the Higher Education Department has assured the public that qualifications which are being phased out still remain valid. The department has begun a process of phasing out more than 1,000 pre-2009 qualifications. The move is aimed at improving educational outcomes and gearing them towards the needs of the modern workplace. Speaking at a media briefing yesterday, Higher Education Minister Butima Namela said this is one of the most significant educational transitions in the post-school sector. Namela said there will be extensions for the current cohort of students who are still studying a qualification that's been earmarked to be phased out. A look at your weather. A fine Friday in store for Gauteng. Today, Joburg will drop to overnight lows of 6 degrees and peak at highs of 21. Pretoria is at 7 and 22. Vereeniging is at 5 and 23 degrees. Cloudy skies for Cape Town with morning showers and rain, along with fresh westerly winds today at a low of 13 and a high of 16 degrees. 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And that's a wrap of your Eyewitness News.
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22: 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Today we have Africa Link. 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

0: One global stage, 10 African teams, the biggest African contingent in the competition's history. 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
0: All right, so let's jump straight into everything Africa and World Cup. To help us dig into what to look out for, let's bring in Abigail Senasosu, sports journalist and commentator. I also have Samson Omale, DW reporter and multimedia broadcast sports journalist. Welcome both of you to Africa Link. Let's start with this. Somalia was set to make World Cup history through referee Omar Tan, who had been selected to become the country's first ever official at the tournament. Well, not anymore. Atan has been dropped from the competition after being denied entry to the United States upon arriving in Miami. Abigail, what's going on? What do you make of this?
2: Thank you for having me. I'm sure this is going to be an interesting conversation, but it just tells how Africa is still viewed in the eyes of a lot of people. But for one of our best officiating officials from last year to be denied entry to U.S. by Customs and Border Protection, it's something that really baffles me. This tells you that Omar Atan is not a referee that one can say this is the first time he's traveling or he doesn't know the protocol, then he has to travel and all of that. But I think that sometimes we need to make certain exceptions. He's not going in there for fun or just for sightseeing. He's going to work towards the greater good that we've all looked forward to. I think that whatever protocol or problems he might have gone through during those checks could have been curtailed, could have been solved than getting into the public eye. I think it's a dent on Africa in our game. And for officiating officials, I think they just don't have to go through this. He's the first person coming out of Somalia in this capacity, going out there to shine his light for himself, for his country, and for Africa at large. And I think that he might have gone through a very rigorous selection process to be a part of the officiating officials. And some of these background checks would have been done even before he be announced as a part of the officiating officials for the World Cup. So it's a little interesting, sad. It just baffles me. We don't really have details into what exactly they were checking and what exactly the problem was.
0: Right. I mean, couldn't have said it better. It's just not the right way to start the World Cup, is it, Samson? We're talking about Africa's best referee 2025. And for whatever the reason, denied entry. And he's not the only one. There's just a lot of Africans that are saying it's just become so difficult to get a visa to go and enjoy the World Cup in the USA.
3: Maybe just add to the conversation by saying when sports and politics mix, it doesn't produce a very fantastic result. And that's what we're seeing here now. I mean, Trump is Trump. Trump is here. I think it's most unfortunate that also on the part of the Federation of International Football Association, FIFA, they've also not done well. Because, I mean, if you're going to have your top referees come into the country who are going to play a pivotal role in terms of administering and officiating the game, as it were, you should ensure that everything is done to the letter T to ensure that, look, anybody who is coming in on the part of FIFA, you're on the FIFA list, should have been vetted, cleared, you know, from the part of FIFA, and of course, working with Homeland Security to ensure that whoever is coming in doesn't have to go through all these hassles. My thoughts.
0: Right. It's not the best way to kickstart this competition. But yeah, we'll keep tabs on that and see how things develop. But from my understanding, as things stand, unless, of course, anything changes from the US side, he is not going to be able to officiate in the 2026 World Cup, which is sad news for him and for Africa. Now,

0: These teams: Morocco, Senegal, Egypt, Algeria, Ghana, Ivory Coast, South Africa, Tunisia, Cape Verde, DR Congo, 10 African teams representing the continent in the 2026 FIFA World Cup. We're going to be looking at five of them this time in part one of our World Cup diaries. And I would say let's start with Senegal. Still, on paper, African champions. I don't want to get into, you know, what this whole court case is going to eventually prove between Senegal and Morocco. But, you know, we all know Senegal as the current African champions of the last Africa Cup of Nations. How much pressure is coming with the title of, first of all, being African champions and Senegal being one of the top African sides in recent years? What's the pressure like as they head onto the world stage, you think, Abigail?
1: Well, I think that it will be maybe good pressure after everything they went through in Senegal, leading to them being named African champions, the drama about their trophy, having to go through all of that, you know, Pap Thiaw, Sadio Mane being the center of it all. And even if you look at how they entered America, people still have that buzz, that energy, that right energy around Senegal. And for me, I feel that in recent times, whether we like it or not, they are making Africa proud, hoisting that flag. Sadio Mane clearly leading by example, imprinting on every other part of the game that he gets the opportunity to lead, he gets the opportunity to show his face. It is even looking and feeling like retiring from the national team could come difficult for him. But I just feel that it's another time they would want to go out there, tell the world what they have, show the kind of blend they've been able to put together. For me, I really love it when managers are like, or players enjoy a certain level of progression. And so you see how Pap Thiaw had his own time with the junior national team, picked up the senior national team, and they have this, they've chugged this success now, and everything seems to be going well for them. So I don't feel it is going to be a lot of negative pressure. It will be one that will propel them to rather show the world. They will carry Africa with them once again, and I'm sure they'll want to show themselves very well.
0: I'm just coming to you, Samson, on this because surely a very fit and motivated Sadio Mane would be important for Senegal and their exploits at the World Cup. How important is this one man to the team?
2: There's no gainsaying that Sadio Mane will hold the ace and, of course, will be a key determining factor for Senegal, I mean, both on and off the pitch, because again, he holds so much of the kind of influence. He's Senegal's all-time top scorer, by the way. Let me quickly mention that. With 53 goals in 126 appearances, he missed the 2022 World Cup through an injury that he sustained at the peak of his career. And of course, he has another opportunity. But again, let's not hide the fact that he's 34 and this could be his last tournament. Being the last tournament, he wants to put everything into it, as it were. So we should look out for what he's going to bring to the table. And he will motivate the team, both, as I said, both on and off the pitch, be able to galvanize the rest of his team. We saw what he did during the 2026 Nations Cup. I mean, I was right at that Prince Moulay Abdellah Stadium in Morocco. I mean, just barely a few distance from him, and how he was trying to galvanize and get his players back on the pitch following that incident is the kind of character that he brings to the table. And I know that Sadio Mane will be a pivotal player in that team, the Lions of Taranga, no doubt.
0: It's interesting you say that this may be his last World Cup. I mean, he's 34, right? I mean, he could go 38 in 4 years' time. Ronaldo is 41 at his sixth World Cup. So I would encourage African players to, you know, take care of themselves properly and, you know, play as long as possible, as long as the team still needs you, right? One of the other top teams, no doubt, starts with an M. Well, you guessed right. Morocco, right? The team has somehow redefined Africa's possibilities at the last World Cup. Can they realistically repeat or even surpass that run based on the team they have now, Adigo?
1: When you talk about Morocco, personally, I do not have problem with individual talent. They've shown over time, they have the temperance, they have the presence. And like you rightly mentioned, they almost got Africa Day as well in the 2022 edition. But I would want to really be worried a bit about their coaching staff, let me say, when it comes to their technical direction, how they let Walid Regragui go. Not to take anything away from Mohamed Ouabi, okay? But I feel that they should have enjoyed that continuity. It would have made things a little easier for Regragui, knowing that he's been on that stage just 4 years ago and has been able to see what it meant to get to where he got to. Would he be able to have the luxury of time to correct all of these mistakes? Of course, Ashraf Hakimi will come in handy because of his experience. Come on, two times at the Champions League final. Clearly, he's going in the heads up to be able to help his side. I do not have any doubts about Morocco. They have shown and always distinguished themselves when it comes to the African game. But I am worried that they might not have that luxury of time to be able to really just get into that new manager era. Footballers can do anything at any time. You can get that bounce at any time. It can happen. So for me, I will bank on a lot of individual exposure and experience, hoping to be able to blend that new faces that they are having in there. Not outrageous number though, but I want that perfect blend. And it's looking like something that is running through all of our African representatives, trying so hard to blend the new, I don't want to say old, the experienced in there, to be able to churn out good responses from all of their games, especially knowing that you get to play a round of 32. This is a larger number. And so if you put in a little effort, you can get to the next one. I want to see how they'll be able to blend it under the new manager, who should be able to give them that boost to be able to go out there and perform, and how they'll be able to put everything above AFCON behind them and go for it, and then just play and represent the African continent and do well. I have a certain level of trust when it comes to Morocco.
0: I think it's a fair point to put your money on Morocco, isn't it, Samson? I mean, I'm just wondering what would even count as success for Morocco this time around after raising expectations so high. What do you think?
2: Sure. The expectations, it should be measured, if you ask me. I mean, look at the group they are in. They're in Group C, where you have the likes of Brazil, Scotland, and Haiti. You may say for Haiti, and possibly Scotland, there may not be too much of a hassle. But for Morocco in Group C, they face a massive test against Brazil. And but with this squad's quality, I think that the Atlas Lions can advance to the next group. Of course, whether a new untested coach can replicate what Regragui did in 2022 is a different question altogether. But again, so far, they appear to be the most confident team for any African, I mean, going into the World Cup. I watch them, but I want to slant this a bit. I watched them throughout the Nations Cup, and I wasn't too impressed, really, because I felt at some point they had some very lucky games, they had some very, you know, good calls, which went in their favor, and they were able to scale through until they got to the final. But I didn't see them as a team that is that cohesive, a team that you can really say, look, from the blast of the whistle to the end of the 90 minutes, they can sustain. And I'm talking about the present team the way they are right now. Albeit, you still have the likes of Brahim Diaz in the team. Ayoub Bouhadi is there. You know, of course, Hakimi is there. You think that they'll be able to, you know, put some things together. But against Brazil, that game will give us some insight into how far Morocco may likely progress in this format.
0: Well, we'll see how it plays out in the World Cup. Abigail, this is very close to your heart. That obviously means I'm going to be talking about the Black Stars of Ghana. You know, mentioning them brings some sort of emotions out. Also quite some drama, right? I mean, what can we expect from Ghana? I mean, 7 friendlies or so played, no win. Is Ghana ready?
1: I do believe Ghana is ready. I, for one, have never judged a team based on friendlies because I believe that if you rather engage in a lot of friendlies, you get to point out your mistakes, sometimes not to concentrating on the results. It has helped. It has boosted your morale and all of that. And we have to accept Ghana has gone through a lot of phase transitions, right from players into managers as well. And remember that we had a manager come in about 42, 52 days into the World Cup. So clearly we are also looking at that, how he'll be able to gel with our team, talking about Carlos Queiroz. But the good thing for us, once again, would be that his experience transcends every other thing. He's seen it across the world, from Europe through to Africa. And he also rightly prides himself as an African. And so he does have a certain level of understanding when it comes to the African game. Talking about this Ghanaian team, it brings to mind the 2006 squad, the very first one that went to the World Cup. There were a lot of doubts. There were down moments, asking questions about the quality and all of that. But I feel that Ghana is fast becoming a country that performs when there's a lot more hunger, when their plots are not really high. They would want to go out there and show. It is a gradual process. Would they be ready in time? That is a very huge question we are all gambling on and hoping that before 17th June, they should be able to go out there and get the results that we do want. But I feel that in the last days, we've seen some new energies, but I still want to bank my money on Ghana because going there for the 5th time should tell a story and should be able to stand out of the lot.
0: Thanks, Abigail. Well, look, Samson, Abigail is still, you know, banking her money on the Black Stars of Ghana. I don't know about you. Quick reminder, Samson O'Malley is from Nigeria. Nigeria is not at the World Cup. Samson, this is not intentional, right? Just stating the facts that Nigeria is not at the World Cup. And considering that Nigerians support Ghana, I would assume you have your money on Ghana too, right, Samson?
2: I know where this is called. This is combined force against the Nigerian, but it's fair enough, man. That's fair enough. I mean, it's good to be quite optimistic, really. I share in the patriotism of Abigail. Her analysis is quite on point. But again, you don't want to go into the World Cup having many troubles and fighting many demons from different sides of your team, especially having to have the coach, having to let the coach go barely 78 days to the World Cup. And of course, preparations. And just as you rightly pointed out, they've not done so well with the friendlies. Yes, friendlies may not be an appropriate, matches to give you an insight into how a team can perform, because during this kind of tournament, you are going to, you know, grow into the tournament. And that's what we've seen with teams that may appear to be struggling or not together, not cohesive. But as the tournament progresses, they've spent maybe like 10, 15 days before the tournament starts. And then as the tournament starts, I mean, they are together, they will gel more, understand more, and then they'll grow better. And of course,
0: clearly, vote of no confidence from your side to Ghana, but don't worry. Abigail says Ghana will make Nigeria and the rest of Africa proud, so we'll have to wait and see. Tough group, no doubt. Let's see what Ghana does. Egypt has Mohamed Salah. Not the best season with Liverpool last season, but still, you will not bet against Salah, would you? How complete is the Egyptian side, though, taking Salah out, Abigail?
1: The last Africa Cup of Nations that I watched, I didn't really feel his impact, but for dashing moments where he stands out, get the goal stand and all of that, he didn't appear to be holding the team together like you feel a certain Sadio Mane with Senegal standing tall, you know, showing his face and making sure it does happen. And like you rightly said, not the best of season in Europe getting into Africa, but it's always been a different ball game when it comes to the continent and how some of these star players do show up and also drive their countries. A lot to be expected of him, and he knows it. that this is not the time to disappoint once again. This is not the time that he would should be able to disappoint himself and Egypt. He would have to carry Mama Musha along with him, make sure that there's a very good account that will give themselves with all of those promising talents up front for Egypt. And so they do have a very good blend as well. Osama San also is too experienced when it comes to the game, who is now a manager, to also let Africa down. Belgium, New Zealand, India group, and Iran, on paper, shouldn't be too much for them to not scale through their group G. But this is football. Anything can happen.
0: Right. Well, the jury is out. Will Mohamed Salah show up at the World Cup? Only time will tell. Samson, what needs to change, if anything at all, from your perspective, for Egypt to go further in the tournament?
2: Don't put a lot of your hope on Mohamed Salah, if you ask me. You do that at your peril. He's barely coming out of injury, and walking the team around him may likely not give you the kind of results you will want. I mean, we watched him at the last African Cup of Nations, and of course, after he got back to Liverpool, and he's been struggling of late, and age is not pretty much on his side. But you look at Egypt again, one thing that they will have going for them is that historically, I mean, they were the first African nation to take part in this tournament. Their record, 7-time continental champions, and they are hoping that this particular World Cup will be a bit different from what they've had in the past. But again, I'm looking at their group, Belgium, Iran, New Zealand. You would think that it would be something very easy, at least for them to go past New Zealand and Iran. And Belgium, you see Belgium and Egypt going through from Group G. But the point is that what then happens as the tournament progresses, if they must change anything, they must, again, bring that North African spirit in terms of that, you know, very attacking, aggressive approach to football, if anything will change.
0: Right. Another North African side in there, Tunisia. One would argue they've been quite consistent, disciplined, you know, quite competitive in recent years. But somehow, they've not found that breakthrough, have they? Or maybe it's just me. How strong is Tunisia ahead of the World Cup, Samson?
2: I don't know. These 10 teams that have made it to the World Cup, I mean, you can easily say which of them have got, you know, something unique that you can put your money on. And for me, Tunisia is not one of those teams. Well, yeah, they've qualified 5 times for the World Cup, if thereabout. And of course, they've never made it past the group stage. That's the story. And this time they are facing the likes of Netherlands, Japan, and Sweden. And you look at Japan, look at Sweden. I mean, look at what they've done in their qualifiers. I mean, it's there. But it's going to be a lot of work for Tunisia. Even some of their players, I mean, you begin to ask yourself, which is the standout player amongst the Carthage Eagles? And you begin to ask yourself, who will stand out really at the end of the day? And you may not be able to point out one specifically. So Tunisia, I don't see them going too far in this tournament. To be very candid with you, I don't see them doing so much in this World Cup.
0: Many thanks to you, Abigail Sanasusu, sports journalist and commentator, and Samson Omali, DW reporter and sports journalist.
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0: Football fans from around the world have arrived with their tickets, their flags, and plenty of hope. For many, the World Cup is a chance to celebrate the game, share unforgettable moments, and connect with people. Let's hear from some of them.
4: Well, we're going to LA. We're going to Los Angeles. 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
5: He felt amazing, like the anticipation was killing me because it felt like, you know, it was going kind of slow, but now we're here and I just feel like amazed and blessed that, you know, the Paraguayan soccer team has my painting now.
0: And that wraps up part one of the World Cup Diaries. Watch out for the next edition. We'll be looking at the five remaining African teams and what we can expect from them at the 2026 FIFA World Cup. 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This show was co-produced and edited by Isaac Mugabe. And I am Eddie Micah Jr. Thanks for listening.
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7: As a child, I was desperately obsessed with wildlife. Growing up, I wanted to be a National Geographic explorer.
8: All life began in the deep blue sea. In this magical world, everything is more connected.
7: I wanted to be David Attenborough. I wanted to go out and see all the animals and video them and photograph them, compile books, do the documentaries, and just spread information about just the wonder of the world. I was obsessed with orcas and polar bears and walruses and whales, and the bigger, the more marvelous, the better. But any and every species, you know, from charismatic megafauna down to bugs. My dad always used to laugh at me because I was afraid of bugs. I didn't want to touch them. I didn't want to handle them. Frogs, amphibians, you know, smaller creatures like that, creepy crawlies, would literally make my skin crawl. But I was so fascinated with them, I was drawing them in sketchbooks obsessively.
9: Chafin Hestik was born and raised in the South American country of Guyana, right on the Atlantic Ocean. Never more than a stone's throw away from the water and so much of what it has to offer.
7: I grew up around manatees. There's water birds. There's scarlet ibis. There's egrets that follow the cows around in the field.
9: That proximity to nature explains some of this fascination with the wild world that lived both around him and in his imagination. But there's more to his connection than that, because there's his relationship with God.
7: Maturing in my faith, there's so many other scriptures that talk about, you know, the earth belonging to the Lord and its fullness belonging to him. And just the pure excitement and pleasure that the God of creation takes in the things that he's made. And then, of course, it also crystallizes with the love that he has for us interpersonally, with each and every single one of us. And so for me, I was like, well, if God loves people, then I should love people. That message of the Bible connects to, if God loves creation, then I should also love creation. It always seemed bizarre to me that we would not want to preserve something that God saw as being valuable and vital.
9: Chafin is one of many Christians who want to see a message of creation care become a part of everyday worship in America. But given the political landscape, it's a complicated wish to fulfill.
7: In the evangelical church, when pastors have to lead a flock of people and they don't know what could cost them their membership, sometimes it's best to remain uncontroversial.
9: This is Living Planet. I'm Kathleen Schuster. And in this episode, we're getting religious, asking what role America's faith leaders could be playing in raising community awareness of climate action, particularly at a time when their government is rolling back environmental protection laws at an alarming rate.

0: In case you're wondering, Chaffin did not become the next David Attenborough, but he has been able to see some of the wildlife that had filled his dreams.
1: I did have opportunities to visit Sierra Leone and track chimpanzees. And then in Alaska, I went on a research expedition and got to see a pod of killer whales in their natural habitat.
0: And as you can hear, the awe that drove his childhood fascination remains very much alive and well. So does his faith and the connection between the two. Chaffin was an undergraduate at a Christian university in upstate New York when he had the chance to formalize the connection between his faith and the natural world. He joined the Young Evangelicals for Climate Action, or the YECA. The YECA is the Young Adult Ministry of the Evangelical Environmental Network, a nonprofit that aims to educate, inspire, and mobilize Christians in their efforts to care for the earth. Chaffin had already lived through Guyana's floods in 2005, which were caused by unprecedented torrential rainfall in combination with the country's exposure to rising sea levels. That event decimated crops and impacted livelihoods and the food supply. It affected almost half the population and caused damages worth nearly $500 million.
1: There were several feet of water just sitting on the land for an extended period of time. The fluctuations of ocean water and the inundation and the effect of that on the land where I grew up is something that always made environmental realities that much more tangible for me.
0: Chaffin had also seen mangrove forests he'd roamed as a child disappear, and how without their protection, the sea could freely rush into homes and farmlands. He realized he had to take action, and he wanted to do it through the lens of his faith. After a one-year fellowship with the YECA, he now volunteers on the group's steering committee. It's an opportunity to work with other young evangelical Christians across the U.S. who are looking to invest in what they refer to as creation care. Simply put, being good stewards of the earth.
1: Part of the mission of the YECA is to bring transformation to the faith community in places where people are reluctant or hesitant or suspicious about the science and what it means and where it comes from, and then how they should act given that information. We found that it's really important to, one, work with the upcoming generation to make sure that the values of creation care and climate change are moving forward and still advancing. And then two, build young people as intergenerational ambassadors that can walk alongside pastors and parents and grandparents.
2: I speak to you in the name of our loving, liberating, and life-giving God, Father, Son, and Holy Spirit. Amen. Please be seated. Well, welcome, friends. Welcome to this good and holy gathering, to this celebration of possibility, of promise, and of deeply rooted hope.
0: One pastor who's already working with this congregation to raise awareness of environmental and climate issues is Reverend Bradley Madsen of the Hope Episcopal Church, which is about 2 hours west of Philadelphia.
3: The Episcopal Church, where I'm ordained, is very active in climate advocacy, attends conferences in many governments throughout the world. We are very engaged in reforestation, climate change, watershed restoration and protection. It's part of our global ministry, but we also see it as a responsibility that, you know, that we are called to affirm the dignity of every human being, so everyone living on this planet, and part of also our relationship to God to care for the creation that we were called to care for.
0: On the ground, that mission translates to action in many different ways. But one in particular involves him and his congregation taking care of the Great Chesapeake Bay watershed. Not only is it their local watershed, it's also the third largest in the world, stretching across 6 states.
3: So we understand that we have a lot of neighbors that live in that watershed. So whatever we do on Hope Church land, we have 17 acres of land that we steward at my church. So any runoff will eventually find its way into that great watershed and in that great bay. So we don't know those neighbors, but we need to be responsible for how we're planting and stewarding that land, and particularly with soil erosion and runoff, because it protects people downstream, people I will never meet. And because we have a prayer life, because we care about what we're doing in the land, we're making an impact. And we ultimately feel that we're responsible to God for that.
0: Reverend Madsen makes no secret of his views on the need to take care of the environment, and that includes getting the younger members of his congregation involved in understanding that they can have a positive impact on the world around them, however small.
3: Children will build nesting boxes for birds, bat boxes for bats, pollinator gardens. We send them home with free perennials just because we know we need to take care of the bees. You know, you got to quote Winnie the Pooh. You never know with bees, right? But we need them. That we know, right? So I think that that's very faithful to teach children about bees and have them, you know, plant a couple things that's healthy for them. You could just introduce native plants. You don't have to be a purist and do all native plants and raise everything to the ground, but you could introduce a few. Or remove some invasive species that are choking out some other things. We do that with the church. We do that with our children's programs all the time.
0: But according to recent research, Reverend Madsen is one of relatively few who are actively sprinkling environmental awareness into their sermons. A study in 2025 that was conducted by Arizona State University found that almost 90% of all Christian religious leaders in the U.S., representing all major denominations, believe in at least some degree of human-caused climate change. Yet only around half have ever discussed it with their congregation, and just a quarter have raised the topic more than once or twice. If the vast majority of Christian faith leaders agree with the science on why the planet is getting hotter and hotter, why aren't they talking about it? Reverend Madsen says this is where things get political.
3: I think anybody that has a window on their home or their church can look out and see that we are living on and with the land at the same time, and that there's pros and cons to how we behave and how we live on the land. I would say that political forces in this country and in other countries around the world may work very hard to distance the human impact piece on our climate. I mean, they really have skin in the game. They are working actively to say there's nothing we can do about it. Let's slash, mow, and spray, and let's just go ahead and do whatever we want. I think we need to just be really forthright about understanding that a lot of this has to do with power. Any of us have the capacity to go too far with power. We need to keep ourselves in check for that. And I think political forces get meddling with power, and they'll embody any practice, whether it's healthy or harmful, for the sake of power or money.
0: And if you think that sounds familiar,
4: it's the greatest con job ever perpetrated on the world, in my opinion. Climate change, no matter what happens, you're involved in that. No more global warming, no more global cooling. All of these predictions made by the United Nations and many others, often for bad reasons, were wrong. They were made by stupid people.
5: We are officially terminating the so-called endangerment finding, a disastrous Obama-era policy that severely damaged the American auto industry and massively...
6: And the next item, sir, is a letter that will be transmitted to the United Nations explaining that we are withdrawing from the Paris Climate Treaty.
0: In little over a year, President Donald Trump has doubled down on his belief that climate change is a money-making scam. And he's acted on that belief, pardon the pun, religiously. Pulling the U.S. out of the Paris Agreement designed to stop runaway planetary heating was just the beginning. He has since decoupled the country from the Intergovernmental Panel on Climate Change, as well as the U.N. agencies for water, oceans, and emissions connected to deforestation. At home, his administration slashed funding for NOAA, the National Oceanic and Atmospheric Administration, which tracks greenhouse gases in the atmosphere. Trump has also sought to throttle the expansion of wind power infrastructure, and he's diluted regulations around mercury pollution from coal-fired power plants and pushed coal as a primary source of American energy.
5: Clean, beautiful coal. Clean, beautiful coal. We love clean, beautiful coal, don't we, Doug? Huh? I'm thrilled to welcome to the White House the men and women who light our cities.
0: Overall, Trump's administration has undone literally dozens of regulations put in place to safeguard not just Americans, but the rest of the world in the face of environmental destruction. At the same time, nearly 90% of U.S. Congress members identify as Christian, which is pretty commonplace in American politics. At this point, certain faith circles might be pointing to a disconnect between the multitude of new policies that undo environmental protections and the word of the Bible, which, for anyone unfamiliar, calls on humankind to be stewards of the earth. But while research in 2023 showed that about 55% of American Catholics and Protestants believe climate change is mainly caused by human activity, it's a different picture among white evangelical Protestants. Nearly half of this faith group, which has been among President Trump's staunchest supporters, think climate change is mostly caused by natural patterns in Earth's environment, which could account for a lack of concern around the undoing of protective regulations. But Reverend Madsen sees something else at the heart of the current administration's approach to the planet.
7: I think certain groups of people use power for unbridled consumption, and there's just no Jesus in that.
0: He refers to it as a second coming capitalism way of looking at the world.
7: Second coming capitalism is the idea that we can simply consume what we need to, because eventually God will come back and destroy the earth and make it new. So it really wouldn't matter what trees we conserve and what watersheds we protect, would it? Right. There is a notion just to keep consuming, because that's what it's there for. God gave it to us. Have at it.
0: Manson believes some of that narrative is rooted in a misreading of the first biblical passages, the book of Genesis. Originally written in Hebrew, it describes the origins of the universe.
7: They may look at scripture and say, well, we are meant in Genesis to fill the earth and subdue it. And their idea of subduing it is like, all right, well, let's just plow it down. And that comes, I think, from an irreverence both for scripture, but also a misunderstanding of its translations. You know, we are called to steward scripture. That's different than subduing it, plowing it all down so that we can go ahead and do what we want.
0: But even those who don't subscribe to a brand of theology that believes in extraction over conservation might be wary of sharing creation care messaging.
7: I think faith leaders find themselves in certain places, in certain faith communities, pinched between these political forces where they can see we're having an impact, but they're afraid to talk about it because the people that they may be serving may be inclined in one way politically that's working very, very, very hard to disassociate human impact from the work that we're doing in the world.
0: One state away, Brother Ken Taylor has experienced something along those lines. He's been pastor at St. Nicholas Lutheran Church in Huntingtown, Maryland for almost a decade. He's originally from Colorado and has a long-felt affinity with the natural world. And belonging to the Order of Lutheran Franciscans, who follow in the footsteps of their nature-loving name-giver, Francis of Assisi, Brother Ken Taylor has woven environment and climate awareness into his faith work. But the reactions have varied.
8: There's a very loud minority of people who, when we have dedicated like a series of Sundays or I've used as part of a sermon or a teaching series about climate, that they say, you know, why are you bringing so much politics into the pulpit? I've had people tell me that they were leaving my church because they thought I was being too overtly like an environmentalist, not just even from the pulpit, but, you know, our creation care team regularly has in our announcements, we've handed out information sheets of things that you can do in your home, different products that you can shift to that reduce our impact, reduce our carbon footprint, or even just an awareness of, hey, sign on to this list on this bill so that our senators and our representatives will advocate for the environment. And whenever that happens, that there is a backlash that comes. At first, it was extremely surprising because it was like, well, this makes sense. This is where we live. We should really be caring about a place.
0: Pushback hasn't stopped him from putting creation care on his church agenda. His congregation plants native species to counter erosion and has set up water dispensers and TerraCycling bins. But he has eased up a little. He's also concerned by what he calls the subculture among some Protestant denominations, fueling a belief that there's no need to take care of the planet because God's going to rescue the chosen ones and leave the rest of humanity to perish. This so-called rapture theory is centuries old, but was helped into modern faith circles in part by the New York Times best-selling book series called Left Behind. The first volume is now also 3 decades old, but Brother Taylor says that type of writing has made its mark and impacts how some people interact with the environment.
8: That is a really pervasive idea and theology in America. I think that this is where what I would call bad theology leads to bad effects. And what it creates is a group of people who believe that this is a throwaway society and there are throwaway people and that it doesn't really matter about caring for this creation because God is going to destroy it anyway and start this new thing.
0: There are obviously also plenty of church traditions that remain loyal to the idea of loving people and creation without distinction. But even within them, Brother Taylor says some faith leaders feel out of their depth when it comes to knowing enough about climate to raise awareness of it or tackle challenges from the congregation.
8: For instance, just the way that we've had expanding ice ages and receding ice ages throughout the millennia, that people point to that we're kind of in the middle of something like that and sort of downgrade the possibility of what we are doing as people, as humans, to the climate.
0: He's grateful to have people in his community who work for the government and can blend their faith with data to support his teachings. And he says it really is a joint effort.
8: I have leaned heavily on them and in many of these instances to actually do sort of a temple talk in front of the congregation about different things that we can do personally in our own lives, but also collectively for advocacy, as far as like writing letters to our senators and representatives.
0: Chauvin Hestick says all these things make a difference, but he would like to see pastors across the country taking bold action. And so would many of the young people he meets through the Young Evangelicals for Climate Action.
1: I find that young people, by the time they come to us, they're 20, 21 years old. They've observed the status quo within their faith communities for however long, and realize that they have some critique to offer, be that about climate change or whatever else. We help them develop that language and an approach that would be winsome rather than alienating. So there are a lot of young people that are confronting their faith communities about climate change and climate activism and saying, well, there's things that we could do. We could be doing more.
0: Another part of Chauvin's role with the YECA is to help young people find ways of approaching the issue with pastors that doesn't alienate them. That might be suggesting talking to a congregation about a local extreme weather event, adding a line about creation care into a prayer, picking climate literature for a book group, or organizing time in the great outdoors.
1: Once you have a summer camp about environmentalism, creation care, nature walks, liturgy that takes the church outside, and that becomes part of the church's culture and successful and it's received, then of course that's going to be activated. That generation of young people, the kids that benefit from a camp like that, move into the future thinking, wow, those were the great days. I remember when we went out into the woods. I remember when with church we were singing in the woods and we did prayers or guided meditation or whatever it is, and creating those positive attachments to creation is something that benefits everybody.
0: Reverend Bradley Madsen also sees the outdoors as a place for many faith communities to get active in creation care, however humble the beginning.
7: So we started with tomatoes and cucumbers that we can leave on the front porch for people that are hungry. And then we did pollinators, and then we did herb gardens. And then we started to talk to some granting organizations around environmental work and expanded to land stewardship, watershed protection. But I think you start somewhere that they can respect, that speaks to them and who they are already, rather than coming in and imposing a climate agenda onto them so that they join the work rather than have it put upon them.
0: There are no definitive figures on how much land is in church hands, either in the U.S. or worldwide. But whatever the exact amount, Reverend Madsen puts the emphasis on a lot. And that translates to opportunities for action.
7: We can be very intentional about how we steward land, and that make an enormous measurable impact. The Episcopal Church itself stewards 6,000 congregations all over the world. That's not a small number. If every last one of them made a small decision that was manageable and meaningful on their physical plant campuses, that would make a measurable environmental impact to the good. So I think faith leaders can do a lot with what they already have.
0: He's been at Hope Episcopal Church for 6 years now and is grateful that his congregation has accepted him and his ways, which include a passion for carpentry and an understanding that lecturing is not the best approach when it comes to climate and the environment.
7: We tend to approach the life of faith from a position of we're running towards light, not away from darkness. That is speaking the gospel in a way that our presiding bishop would describe as winsome. And so that can be less polarizing. Right. I didn't tell you to not run your gasoline lawnmower if that's all you have. I didn't tell you that. I didn't tell you that you were evil because you had a gasoline lawnmower. What I said was, think about pollinators. You know, Jesus said, consider the lilies of the field, right? Consider them. Just think about it.
0: For Schaffen, it's really about getting the conversation going as quickly as possible because the climate is changing and communities are being impacted, not just in faraway places, but also in the U.S., where 276 people lost their lives.
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11: With a wrap of your eyewitness news, I'm Mikey Malapo. Western Cape Premier Alan Windey says the province will engage national authorities for additional funding to rebuild after recent storms caused significant damage in the province. A preliminary assessment of the damage shows costs exceeding 9 billion rand, while more than 230,000 people across the province were affected by the severe weather disasters. 11 people lost their lives, with one person still missing. Windey says nearly 23,000 homes were damaged, with more than 230 roads impacted. The agriculture sector was hit the hardest, with losses exceeding 5.2 billion rand, while damage to transport infrastructure is approaching 2 billion rand. Windy says while Eskom has restored electricity to most areas, some communities are still without power. Staying in the Western Cape, following another demonstration bringing to light anti-foreigner sentiment, the provincial government says it's standing firm against xenophobia. Yesterday, the Labour and Civic Organisation handed over 150 CVs of Capetonians at the provincial legislature, calling for the citizens to be employed as inspectors to identify foreign nationals in employment. The organisation has identified the hospitality sector, including restaurants and petrol stations, as key employers of foreign nationals. The group warned it will move to industrial areas on Monday to identify companies employing foreign nationals. Many protesters voiced their frustration, claiming foreigners are in jobs that should be theirs. Meanwhile, the Western Cape government has warned residents not to take the law into their own hands and adds intimidation will not be tolerated. Meanwhile, in KwaZulu-Natal, the UN High Commissioner for Refugees has raised concerns about anti-immigration protests in parts of South Africa. Kavita Belani led a delegation to meet KwaZulu-Natal Premier Thamsanqa Ntuli yesterday, where she cited safety concerns and potential human rights violations. The meeting came ahead of a 30th June deadline set by anti-illegal migration groups demanding undocumented migrants leave South Africa. Belani said the sporadic protests are worrying and questioned KwaZulu-Natal authorities about interventions. Ntuli said his government is against illegal immigration but maintains that law and order must prevail. The CEO of vehicle tracking firm CarTrack has broken his silence following the death of an employee at the company's Johannesburg headquarters. Joshua Victor spoke outside the firm's Rosebank offices yesterday, responding to a memorandum of demands handed over by protesters linked to the ANC Youth League. This comes nearly a week after Gcina Dladla died in a cubicle at the CarTrack office park. Victor expressed profound sadness over the incident and said the company remains committed to supporting those affected. Addressing demonstrators and the media, Victor read a prepared statement confirming the company has since met with the Dladla family. Meanwhile, protesters are demanding transparency in the company's investigation and have given CarTrack 2 weeks to respond to their list of demands. A 25 million rand tender awarded to a contractor via a telephone call in the northwest has been declared invalid. In 2019, the Ditsobotla municipality awarded a tender to Wrench Close Corporation for the refurbishment of the Beeses Vlei wastewater treatment plant. But the Auditor General raised red flags over the tender after finding out Wrench was not one of the companies that listed a bid for the contract. The AG referred the matter to the Special Investigating Unit, which found a municipal official called the owner of the company and requested a quotation. The Special Tribunal, which presides over SIU matters, has ruled the contract as unlawful. The trial of the seven men accused of murdering rapper Keenan Forbes and his friend Tebello Tips Motswane will run from October 5th to November 8th. The suspects all appeared in the Durban High Court yesterday for pre-trial proceedings after brothers Malusi and Siyabonga Ndimande were formally added to the case in April. The two were extradited from Eswatini last November following a lengthy legal battle. The suspects are accused of conspiracy to commit murder, two counts of murder, as well as firearms and ammunition related charges. Forbes and Motswane were shot and killed on Durban's popular Florida Road in February 2023. And the Higher Education Department has assured the public that qualifications which are being phased out still remain valid. The department has begun a process of phasing out more than 1,000 pre-2009 qualifications. The move is aimed at improving educational outcomes and gearing them towards the needs of the modern workplace. Speaking at a media briefing yesterday, Higher Education Minister Buti Manamela said this is one of the most significant educational transitions in the post-school sector. Manamela said there will be extensions for the current cohort of students who are still studying a qualification that's been earmarked to be phased out. A look at your weather. A fine Friday in store for Gauteng. Today, Joburg will drop to overnight lows of 6 degrees and peak at highs of 21. Pretoria is at 7 and 22. Vereeniging is at 5 and 23 degrees. Cloudy skies for Cape Town with morning showers and rain, along with fresh westerly winds today at a low of 13 and a high of 16 degrees. 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
13: Hello, I'm Charles Gitonga, presenter of Focus on Africa, and this is the interview from the BBC World Service, the best conversations coming out of the BBC, people shaping our world from all over the world.
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17: These companies don't really, they don't care what governments do.
18: This is a war. The first thing that we want is the war to end.
13: For this interview, I meet Mohamed Dewji, one of Africa's youngest billionaires, when he came into our studio in Nairobi. Mohamed Dewji is a Tanzanian businessman, entrepreneur, and philanthropist who has primarily accumulated his wealth from his family business. It is an East African conglomerate founded by his grandparents and expanded by his father in the 1970s. It deals with textile manufacturing, flour milling, beverages and edible oils, among others. About 25 years ago, Africa had no dollar billionaires. Today, there are still only 23, not a huge number for a continent rich in mineral wealth and abundance of relatively cheap labor. Their combined wealth has grown to more than $100 billion. Duji, Tanzania's only billionaire, signed the Giving Pledge in 2016, promising to donate at least half of his fortune to philanthropic causes. You are going to hear how he made his money, what it felt like to become a billionaire, and why he believes wealth comes with a sense of responsibility.
19: I was 39 years old, and, you know, this whole thing kind of came out in the news that, you know, Mo is not only a billionaire, but he's Africa's youngest billionaire. And, you know, a lot of people congratulated me. I felt no difference from the day before. I knew that I had to keep my eye on the ball, and that I had to grow the business further. Yes, I'm a capitalist,
7: yeah,
19: and I do want to make money.

0: I believe that this life is a transient life. You have a body and you have a soul, and your soul will continue to be in existence, mm-hmm. and that you have a responsibility. And the responsibility is that you are one of the lucky ones that God has blessed. And therefore, you almost become like an agent, that you need to use this wealth to create impact, to do philanthropy. And now that I'm 50 plus, I have been doing philanthropy. I got into politics for a principal reason of philanthropy. And I've been running my foundation.
1: Yeah.
0: And we are focusing on many, many interesting things like education, healthcare, water accessibility. And I am trying to use my business acumen to be able to convert that into making a larger impact. So mm-hmm. we all know that everybody has limited resources.
1: Okay.
0: So the question is that if you have $1 available, how do you use that dollar? They call it the bang for the buck. How do you use that dollar and stretch it?
1: Yeah.
0: And make impact to as many people as possible.
1: So when you're giving that answer, I sensed a bit of stewardship there in the way you approach the wealth and the money. But I'm wondering whether that's something that comes along the way, the richer you get. Perhaps at the beginning years of your careers, it's all about push, push, push.
0: Very true. Yes, you have ambition. You want to, you know, diversify. You want to grow your wealth. So my journey was, you know, when I joined my father's business, mm-hmm. I graduated from Georgetown University.
1: What did you study?
0: I majored in finance and international business, and I minored in theology. And the idea was at that time, the per capita income in Africa was very low.
1: Mm.
0: It was $20 a month. And I was in the U.S. and I kept on thinking that how do I become rich in Africa when people have such small purchasing power or disposable income? So I said, I want to follow the money. I said, okay, fine. They may have $25. How many of them are there? And there were many in numbers. And of course, the population growth is quite high in Africa. And I said, how do they use their $25? Somebody wakes up in the morning, he wants to shower, he needs to use soap. So I started manufacturing soap.
1: Right.
0: And then, you know, he sits down and he wants to have a mandazi or a chapati. I know you need to use wheat flour
1: mm-hmm.
0: to do that. I went into the grain milling business, so I do maize milling, wheat milling, rice milling. They need cooking oil, so I went into the edible oil refining,
1: okay.
0: cooking fats and margins and soap. So I followed where the money went,
1: yeah.
0: and I went push, push, push, and in trying to build as many businesses as possible.
1: Okay, I see. The smile there was for the chapati. It's quite a favorite of mine.
0: Very nice.
1: But take me a little bit just to the beginning. And so this business initially was founded by your father in the 70s.
0: No, it was actually founded by my grandmother and my grandfather. And they used to have a shop. And then at the back of the shop, they had a house. Oh, it was not a house. It was like a room.
1: Okay.
0: And when I talk about they used to do retail, it's not the retail that we're talking about today.
1: It's not big supply chains and, you know.
0: The retail yeah. we talk about today is I buy a carton of juice and I break it down and sell one bottle of juice. That may consider it be retail. But yeah. at that time, they would buy 1 kilo of salt and sell in grams in newspapers.
1: Yeah. Mm-hmm.
0: That's the retail we are talking about. Then after that, my father kind of energized the business and grew the business and became more of a trader. So when I joined him, he used to do commodity trading, mm-hmm. and which today we are one of the largest commodity trading houses in Eastern Central Africa. And to just mention a few things, I mean, we import everything from sugar, rice, from fertilizers to bubble gum, to yeast, from tractors to motorcycles, from fans to air conditioning.

0: traditionalists, but we also export commodities like coffee and cocoa beans and sesame seeds and yellow gram and green milk and gum arabica and cotton. So they were a commodity house, which I grew further, made it a regional commodity house, and went into value addition and manufacturing because I always believed in job creation.
1: So when you joined your father in this, you know, shop that you called, you know, what was your job?
0: Because I was a finance major, I said, look, I needed to look at his financial situation in terms of his balance sheets and profit and loss. And then I realized that, okay, this was a trading business. And I said that, why is it that he's importing soap while we can manufacture soap? And why is he importing edible oils while we can refine edible oils? So I was at the right time where government policies were promoting industrialization.
1: Okay.
0: So in the past, the traders were the winners. Then the government said that if you were to bring in, let's say, raw materials, you would have to pay lesser tax compared to bringing in finished goods. So I saw that gap and I said, look, let me go into manufacturing. And that's how the manufacturing journey started.
1: So at what point do you realize, okay, I think I might become a billionaire by just doing this?
0: I wanted to be a wealthy man, but I never thought about becoming a billionaire. I just thought that I need to just, you know, do as many businesses as possible. And the reason why I'm so diversified, if you take a country like China, you can just manufacture one product and become a billionaire. But in East Africa, the markets are not that big. So to answer your question, never thought as such of wanting to become a billionaire. It was more like, you know, I knew it was a step-by-step process and that it, I had to work hard. I had to be disciplined. I mean, I used to work for many, many years, 100-hour weeks. And, you know, when you put discipline and when you have vision and when God blesses you and you're in the right time, in the right place, you know, things kind of fall into place.
1: Yeah.
0: And with God's will, what happened, happened. And I became a billionaire.
1: And did you celebrate?
0: Not really. I didn't, because I remember, I think it was, I was 39 years old. And, you know, this whole thing kind of came out in the news that, you know, Mo is not only a billionaire, but he's Africa's youngest billionaire. And, you know, a lot of people congratulated me. I felt no difference from the day before.
1: Yeah.
0: And that, you know, I keep on saying this, that I knew that I had to keep my eye on the ball and that I had to grow the business further. And again, when I say to grow the business further, I'm not in the rat race.
1: Mm.
0: I have no ambition to continue gathering wealth, but rather I feel, yes, I want, I'm a capitalist,
1: yeah,
0: and I do want to make money, but I want to make money in the right way, ethically, but more importantly, I want to use this money to be able to give back, and that's why I signed the giving pledge.
1: You know, for most of us, the payday at the end of the month feels quite nice. So I'm surprised you did not have a spring in your step when you found $1 billion and above.
0: Yes, so I'll tell you something very interesting.
1: Uh-huh.
0: I just remembered something. I had a friend of mine, and he lives in the UK now. I remember him playing the song, I Wanna Be a Billionaire, remember?
1: Yeah.
0: And it was Billionaire and Forbes, and I had never heard of that song, and it kind of resonated, and, you know, we laughed about it, and he's like, let me play it for you. I'm like,
1: I'm already a billionaire. Why are you playing it?
0: So I just remembered that, actually. Okay. So maybe that was a small kind of moment of, let's say, a celebration between two very close friends.
1: You are listening to the interview from the BBC World Service. So the thing about billionaires is that they are not easy to find. Time is money, remember? And it wasn't any different with Mohamed Dewji.
2: My colleagues at Focus on Africa spent nearly 6 months arranging this interview. At some point, his team even suggested that we fly to meet him at his office in Dubai. But as fate would have it, Mohammed had a conference to attend in Nairobi, so we seized the moment. He gave us about half an hour for this conversation, and before we could begin, he told me I should do away with the official stuff and just call him Mo. Now, in the next part of this interview, I put to him the argument that Africa is seeing a widening gap between a tiny elite and the rest of the population, and that inequality beyond a certain level works against society. Okay, let's return to my conversation with Mo.
0: We all know that Africa is facing large unemployment. My company, METL Group, and specifically I want to mention in Tanzania, we are employing 38,000 direct jobs.
1: Those are employees that you're paying at the end of every month.
0: Yes. Now, we are the second largest employers after the government of United Republic of Tanzania. Now, if today I would have not generated the wealth generated and not done the business that I have done, would these 38,000 plus people have jobs? Point number one. Point number two, if you look at entrepreneurs, we are paying all types of taxes. And sometimes I call that the government is actually our partner. So when you're paying, whether it is duties, whether it is VAT, whether it is railway development levies, whether it is corporate tax, end of the day, whatever money you are making, you are paying taxes. And the same money is being used to take social services to poor people. Third, that I, in specific, I do a lot of impact and philanthropy.
1: Yes.
0: And as much as I agree with him that there is a difference between the haves and the have-nots, but if you are a responsible billionaire, then I feel that you face lesser of a problem because, and we will talk about when I was kidnapped for 9 days, I was blindfolded, hand and legs tied. One, God saved me, I believe, because I'm a man of faith. But two, the poor of the poorest were praying for me. And you can go back in whether social media, whether newspapers, that now where have you seen a rich man getting kidnapped and poor people praying for him? So to answer to him that there's two sides of the coin. And I feel that I am personally responsible with the money that I've earned to make sure that I alleviate poverty, support my government, and help the underprivileged.
1: The impact is there. You've talked about over 30,000 employees. I also read that your companies contribute over 5% to Tanzania's economy, which is huge. That's a lot of impact. So I think the question sometimes, the moral question, is whether you need to get so rich while doing it. Yes, it's helping. It gives employment. But does it have to put you at that level, or could the system work in a way that more people rise with you?
0: So my issue is, the richer you get, the more business you do, the more taxes you pay, the more employment you give, the more philanthropy you do. So I think, this is my view, I think there is nothing wrong in that. Unless you have someone that is dependent on doing things that are not correct and is not employing people and not giving back, then it's another story.
1: Okay.
0: You know? But I think that it helps people.
1: Let's explore an aspect of what comes up as a solution which is taxes for the wealth. So not taxes for the company, you know, or the employees, or, you know, the different taxes you have to pay, but specifically targeted at your wealth. Yeah. What do you think about it?
0: I don't have a problem. I think, look, already taxes in Africa are very high. I think this is one of the biggest problems. I mean, if you go and see taxes, let's take in this, in averagely in Africa, taxes range between 40 to 50%. Now, when you increase taxes further than that, that means you're going to kill the business. So you're basically going to kill the goose that lays the golden egg, and that will be a problem.
1: Yeah.
0: So you need to look for innovative ways on how to use these billionaires to help your cause. But I don't think taxes would be the right way.
1: Okay. So what do you think, though, fundamentally is the issue that creates billionaires in Africa, and perhaps you can talk about Tanzania? What's a system that creates billionaires but still leaves out a lot of other people, you know, on the other side of the coin? Is it something that fundamentally needs to change so it doesn't allow you to get so rich if so many other people are not getting as rich?
0: I don't think it has to be either or.
1: Okay.
0: What I think that governments need to have policies. Now, one of the areas that is agriculture. 40% of Africa, of the world's arable land, is in Africa. But yet, Africa uses billions, hundreds of billions of dollars of foreign exchange to import food. Now, when you have all this geopolitical crisis, and when prices go up, what happens is that the men on the ground who has a very limited disposable income gets hurt. So what do we need to do is we need to push these billionaires to invest in patient capital in agriculture. And when I say that, look, small holders may sound very sexy. And I love the small holders, but the impetus has to be by that billionaire who is going to invest in 100,000 hectares, grow grain, corn, rice, wheat, edibles, soybean, sunflower, then on the periphery, create a smallholder structure where they promise them three things. One, you give them seedlings that are hybrid seedlings. Two, you give them fertilizers and inputs, whether it may be insecticides or pesticides or fungicides, and you loan them so that they do not have to need capital to be able to do work in their farms.
1: Yeah.
0: And three, give them a transparent offtake of that product. My argument is that we need to pull people up rather than thinking or having an ideology of pushing that one person or 20 billionaires in Africa down. That does not guarantee you that will push the 1.3 billion people up.
1: Okay, I see. What's your advice to a young person out there who still has that push, push, push? They would really want to become a billionaire.
0: So the push, push, push is amazing. And I said this before in my interviews. You know, to become a billionaire, there's no elevators, no escalators. It is lazima upande ngazi. It is you have to take the stairs. And it is a step-by-step process, you know. And when you do push, push, push, you know, don't think that, you know, I get up in the morning and I'm not tired. I'm equally as tired as you are, but you just have to push yourself out of it and, you know, hustle.
1: Right. Biggest regret?
0: My biggest regret is not spending time with my family while I was chasing money.
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8: We've just stepped outside of the car, right outside our hotel. Kibe jumped out of the car and immediately, like, all these guys just swamped him. I've got no idea if they know he was coming, but they're super excited to see he's here.
9: We're in Western Kenya with the masculinity influencer, former radio host turned content creator, Andrew Kibe. He's on a book tour, and the word's out, he's in town. Welcome to the Kenyan Manosphere, where influencers like Andrew Kibe are booming, tripling their followers in just a few years.
10: Good morning, you puny. This morning.
9: It's the same talking points, the same slang, the same misogyny and anti-feminist views.
10: I don't feel like he's a simp. He shows us that he's a simp.
9: Which you hear in the global manosphere from the likes of Andrew Tate.
11: Imagine God coming down on earth. Is he simping?
9: And many young Kenyan men are devouring it.
10: Your husband has died. Otherwise, why are you a single mom?
9: Hashtag Andrew Kibe has had 530 million views on TikTok alone. I've come to a club in a small town in Western Kenya to see what young people here think of him.
12: Can you tell me what you like about Kibe? What does he mean to you?
13: Personally, I love our Kibe brand, the branding. I've been raised by a single mom, so most of my teachings, I get them from Andrew Kibe podcast. From masculinity to growth to personal development, he teaches me a lot. It reminds us men that never to seek validation from people, and lastly that nobody is going to save us. We need to work hard, be on time, be self-disciplined, and achieve whatever we want as men. Yeah.
12: So do you think he fills a bit of a father role?
13: Yeah, he's like a father role to me, giving advices, knowing who I am. In fact, there's a book that he released called 28 Commandments. Right now, I'm in the process of reading it.
12: And yeah. What does it say? Can you
13: it's
12: explain?
13: Saying that a woman is never your friend.
12: Okay.
13: Yeah, a woman is never your friend.
9: It's quite a claim, and one we'll come back to later. But for now, back in the quiet of our hotel, I want to know from Andrew Kibe how he'd describe himself to people outside Kenya who don't know him.
14: I've never had to.
8: You know how to...
14: I know how to describe myself, yeah. Even when I go to, like, interviews, when I was, like, tell us about yourself, I'm like, I'm 49 years old. What part do you want to know?
8: Yeah, what's your bio?
14: I'm like, they're Jesus. Like, they're Savior in black. Yeah, so watch my content. I'm Jesus to you. You see, my coffee is here. Very nice. Yeah, very nice. Thank you, my lady. Bring it straight.
9: I'm Jackie Wakefield, a BBC Global Disinformation reporter, and we're going inside the Kenyan manosphere for the documentary from the BBC World Service.
15: Heartbreak is part of life. Let's stop lying to each other. You're going to be left and you're going to leave.
14: Respect yourself, my friend. Respect yourself. Treat yourself well. Eat that steak if you must. Why not become a genius and say, hey, listen, it doesn't matter how much tax they charge me. Bro, I'm always going to win. I'm a winner. That's who I am.
9: Andrew Kibe isn't the only voice in the Kenyan manosphere. Another influencer, Amarix, who calls himself a reproductive health specialist, has over 2 million followers on his main platform, X. But Kibe is one of the loudest.
15: Dead. Furious.
9: And one of the most successful.
15: Top, top, top.
9: Please donate, he tells his fans in Swahili. I'm going to spend the money you give on hookers and alcohol.
15: Nitatumia kununua pombe na poko. Pombe na poko. Tap, tap, tap, tap. Brian, chira, chira, chira. Alienda wat?
14: I don't know. This TikTok is stupid.
16: 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Wake up with us.
9: A failed pastor, Andrew Kibe began by hosting a popular radio breakfast show.
15: As a woman, you need to respect your man to a point where...
9: Later, he turned to being a content creator. It was just after the COVID pandemic, and with his message of male empowerment...
15: I salute you, gents, with all the respect you deserve.
9: He quickly attracted a dedicated audience of young men.
14: My young man, please, do not think that you're less than you really are. You are a lot more. It doesn't matter what the society has said. May have been written off many times.
9: And he has been written off before. In 2023, he was suspended from YouTube. It's believed for misogynistic content.
15: Women lie all the time. I have put all of them in one category.
14: Women are going to lie to their kids. They lie
9: He's
14: to
9: still thriving. Andrew Kibe is on X, Instagram, and TikTok. And he's even launched his own crypto coin.
14: So it's something to look forward to, right?
9: I first met Andrew Kibe last year in 2025 in Nairobi. I was with my BBC colleague, Anita Nkonge.
8: Hello. Hi, welcome.
14: Hi.
8: Hi.
17: Hello.
8: Hi,
17: I'm Jackie Wakefield. Nice to meet
8: nice
17: you.
8: Hey, Anita.
14: Right, we're here?
8: Yeah.
14: That's beautiful.
9: And full disclosure, Kibe and I didn't immediately hit it off.
14: Is the woke woman trying to shut down the man with a word she cannot even explain? What do you mean? Misogyny is not hate of women?
8: That's what the word means.
14: Where is it? It's hate of women.
8: Yeah.
14: Let's look it up. I have never even looked it up. Misogynist. A person who dislikes, despises, or is strongly prejudiced against women. Who in the world is like that? We've all been born by women. Why would we hate women? No man hates a woman. We love you. We are like gods to you. Worship us.
8: Why not just respect both ways? Why does it have to be worship one way or the other?
14: How do I respect somebody you want to sleep with? The word respect is useless to a woman. I shouldn't respect you. I mean, when I look at you, you're a sexual being.
9: Anita asked the next question. I thought it was pretty straightforward.
17: What's one thing you'd want the world to know about you and what you stand for?
14: Do not believe BBC. Yeah, BBC are full of yeah. Are you going to leave the BBC part in?
9: A little while after that interview, Kibe invited us to come along on the book tour. The book's subtitle is A Journey into Manhood, and he told us he'd written it because men today are lost.
18: Welcome to Kisumu, ladies and gentlemen. This is Kisumu International Airport. For your own safety and comfort, kindly remain seated.
19: Our first stop is in the small fishing town of Bondo, where Kibe is due to visit the university. There's an excited energy in the air as students gather to wait for him. They're mostly aged between 18 and 21. I notice one student we'd met at the nightclub. He tells me his name is Ryan.
20: How long have you guys been waiting for Kibe here?
21: Approximately for the last 3 hours we've been here, but we're optimistic that in the next 5 minutes he will be here.
20: And what's the vibe for today? Is Kibe going to speak?
21: Yeah, for sure. He's going to give a speech. He's going to engage with the students. They're going to have a very fruitful and healthy discussion.
20: There's mostly men. Are any women coming?
21: You know that being that Kibe is much masculine, we were just able to reach to the men. We tried reaching our girls or other women, but most of them were not interested.
19: When he does finally arrive, the male students swarm Kibe's van.
22: Be at your best behavior. You guys all read the book.
19: Kibe asks them if they've read the book.
22: Rule number one is wake the f*** up.
19: He chats, signs some books, plays some pool with them.
22: We have 10 minutes.
19: He stays 25 minutes and then he's gone. I arrange to meet up with Ryan later. I want to understand more about how influencers like Andrew Kibe attract young men like Ryan and why they look up to him. But first, I want to hear from the female students.
23: My name is Elvira. I'm a second year student in this University of Jaramogi Oginga Odinga, University of Science and Technology, pursuing bachelor's degree in computer security and forensics.
19: I've heard some of the female students objected to Kibe's visit. Is that true?
23: It created a lot of conversations in our institution. Some women in the university, they do disagree with Kibe because it feels disrespectful to them.
19: I asked her what she thought.
23: I totally disagree with Kibe's influence or content. It's not encouraging at all. It affects some of my fellow students, like one of my classmates. This boy, he has been influenced by Kibe's content. He can't socialize with any lady in our class. I feel like he has some hatred. I don't know whether I can say it's hatred or that mentality that he can't maybe associate with this other gender. He even has bought Kibe's books. Wherever you find him, he is carrying a laptop and that book.
19: Vera says it's not easy to be friends with boys who follow Kibe. A fellow student called Joy agrees.
24: I can say at some point it's getting worse. For those who follow Kibe's teachings, they'll find them saying ladies are less capable, less deserving of the leadership positions, and that's really hurting us as ladies, because we all believe that we are capable of everything.
19: In recent student elections, Joy says that female students standing had to have a male student standing with them or they wouldn't get elected. I ask her if she's seen Andrew Kibe's content.
24: Yeah, I've interacted with most of his content. It is good that he's teaching a male to be self-empowered, but this part, it is very controversial that he's despising the ladies. He usually tells the men that we ladies are not supposed to be given emotional attachment, which is not right. He's the kind of person who will preach of water, but behind the scenes, he drinks wine. There's some scenarios where he's maybe in the bars. He wants the ladies to entertain him. He likes ladies the most.
19: That's something we'll put to Andrew Kibe next time we meet. Now it's time to talk to Ryan. He's tall and assured, in his early 20s, a soft-spoken young man.
20: Can you tell us how you first discovered Andrew Kibe?
25: I first discovered Andrew Kibe when I was 18 years old. My father died 10 years ago, and I was in a dilemma of being masculinity or just remaining just a boy. You know, there's a certain role that a father plays in the family of giving his sons or daughters certain skills, advice, and maybe physical training. So I lacked all these.
20: What advice specifically do you follow?
25: Kibe, it states that women are just but distractors in your journey to greatness as a man.
20: Do you agree with that?
25: Of course, I totally agree.
20: Why are they distracting?
25: You know why most of our boys or men in the university are getting stressed, you know, is because of the pressure they receive from their girlfriend.
20: Is this something you've been told or is this something that you've personally seen?
25: It is something that I have passed through.
19: Ryan dated someone in his first year at university.
25: We were doing the same course. It was peaceful, you know. It was very nice. But then I realized that this woman was cheating on me with a man who was doing gold mining near our university.
20: Were you heartbroken?
25: Of course, I was heartbroken. I remember I went to my mom, opened to her up, but again, she did nothing because she was a woman. You see, if I had a father, I could go to my father and tell him, you know, Dad, this and this happened. What should I do? Then the father could give me a way forward.
19: Ryan says young people, like him, often come to the manosphere after a breakup.
25: A lot of men or boys run to be masculine after being heartbroken by women. So the moment they are going to start being masculine and practicing whatever Kibe and Americks teach, a number of them are going to be misogynistic. Yeah, they are going just to hate women for no reason.
19: He was like that himself for a while.
25: I was almost hating women for no reason, but because I could go back home and remember that, of course, I have my mom and I have my sister. I don't see any wrong in my sister, right? I don't see any wrong in my mom. Then why should I hate other women? So I said that I'm only going to practice the masculinity part and put the boundaries.
19: But as Ryan and I talk, I can still hear the messages of the manosphere.
14: How to tell if she's a gold digger? They are all gold diggers. They are all, including your mother. All they want is money, not the thing. Money, not the thing. Yeah, that's all they want.
25: A woman who is 18 to 25 years is in her prime. I can say that she's in a market. She has got choices. Either the cosmate or babas.
19: Babas means sugar daddy.
25: Lecturer or big business people.
14: I know where women need to be placed in society. Where is that? Getting babies and raising those babies.
25: You know, in Kenya, the moment you're going to tell a lady aye or hello or excuse, you are not my type. That is going to be the response from her. And most men, being that they are stressed or depressed, what is going to be the next move? A slap. A slap to the cheeks, right?
20: So they may be quite rude.
25: Yeah.
20: But does that deserve physical violence?
25: In our Kenyan society and the current boys, to them it deserves. Yeah, to them it deserves.
19: Ryan agrees to share his TikTok data with us. Scrolling through, we can see the algorithm serving the same content again and again. Catholic TikToks, Kenyan dance trends, relationship advice, hustle tips, and Kibe videos.
14: Sitting with a woman telling her your problems, you are a thick man.
19: Ryan regularly searched self-improvement, success, also masculinity tips, specifically for boys without a father, which gave him Kibe videos.
14: Teach them the best way. Don't teach them this weakness of their mothers. Because imagine a man who has the mind of his mother.
0: Hi, how are you?
1: Hi.
19: To help me understand why messages like this are gaining so much traction among young men like Ryan and why the Kenyan manosphere is growing so fast, we've asked Kenyan academic Owino Oketch into the BBC studio.
0: Nice to meet you. I'm Jackie.
2: Owino.
19: Owino is a professor specialising in gender, sexuality and security studies. Why is it that equality between men and women is such a blind spot for this group?
2: Because while we have done work to improve access for girls, equal access into schools, what we have not successfully done is embedded gender equality education into how we think in the schools, right? As to why gender equality is important. And if that is not happening in the education system, it's not happening in the home, It's not happening in the church. It's not happening in the spaces in which these people are socialized. And what they're hearing as part of their socialization is talk from the manosphere.
19: What are they tapping into?
2: They're tapping into young men who have low self-esteem for a range of reasons. They are tapping into young men and boys with real mental health challenges. They are tapping into groups of men and boys where socioeconomic conditions are difficult. So unemployment rates are high. People do not have the resources to be able to live a meaningful life. And those vulnerabilities are the same across the globe. They just look different in different contexts.
19: And what do you think is it about Andrew Kibe in particular?
2: He does have a significant group of men who think he says things that are sensible and they believe in. I think that he has found the ability to feed into ongoing insecurities in the society. And let me give a very specific example to land this. When you have a country like Kenya where there are significant unemployment rates for young men, and you have young women in that society who are being killed for dating older men, what men like Kibe whip up is this idea that those young women are dying because they're chasing older men because of financial wealth. These young men, on the other hand, don't have that financial capability. And this is the reason why these women do not like them. Now, it is interesting as well that a sub-narrative that a lot of the manosphere also lifts up in this dynamic is around how to build your economic capacity, right? Because they argue that is the only thing women respect. So if you have a lot of money, then you're going to get these women and girls, but also economic stability or economic wealth gives you the capacity to exercise all kinds of control and violence because money speaks. So it feeds into the narrative that these young women who are being killed are dying because of their greed, and it feeds that misogynistic factory that is going on within the Kenyan context. Yeah.
19: And what do you see as like the main real-world consequences of this content?
2: We are ending up with a society of young men who are being fed the idea that the only way to be a man is to be violent, whether that is through sexual violence, verbal violence, how you treat women. That's a real-world consequence in terms of the next generation of men in our society who will end up leading our countries and propagating these same ideas into the laws and policies of how our countries are governed.
19: So do you think that rhetoric will correspond to trends in violence towards women?
2: I absolutely believe that it corresponds to trends in relation to violence against women. It does. You cannot disconnect it here.
19: We've already heard in episode one about what the real life consequences of this rhetoric can be. And like in Mexico, Kenya has also seen a rise in the number of cases of femicide, women killed because they're women. It doesn't mean influencers are to blame, but words matter. And in the online world of the manosphere, outrage equals money. Kibe's rage bait is one reason why he does so well on social media, and that helps him to make money.
1: When it comes to making money, it's easy.
19: Asking for donations via a Kenyan money transfer app called M-Pesa.
3: Tap, tap, tap, tap, tap, tap.
19: And selling merch.
1: T-shirts are available right now.
19: When we'd met in Nairobi last year, I'd asked Kibe how much money he made.
4: Do you make a lot of money?
1: Yeah, I do.
4: Can you share how much?
1: After some crazy woman killed my YouTube channel, I was making, probably $20,000-$30,000 a month, euros. But I'm down to like 10, so I'm doing poorly.
19: We haven't been able to corroborate these numbers, but this is in a country where the average monthly salary is about $500. I remember a conversation I'd had with Kibe and a rapper he often works with. And the rapper referred to Kibe's followers not as fans.
1: Sometimes I want to buy sodas for everybody. Yeah, at times, go kill yourself.
4: Wow.
19: Even for your fans?
5: I don't have fans.
6: Yeah, well, how would you describe the guys
19: but
6: today?
19: But as then? Customers.
6: Like, we're super excited about you.
7: Customers.
5: Yeah.
6: Customers. Is that how you would put it?
5: No, that's those are his words, not mine.
19: After 4 days following Andrew Kibe on his tour, it's time to talk to him again.
6: We're on our way to Kibe's. This is kind of our chance to actually put to him all of the behaviours and contradictions that we've seen with him and his tour.
10: There's no sign of Kibe or his team. We've messaged them, but we don't really know where they are at the moment.
6: Hey, how are you?
11: Sorry.
6: What's happening?
11: We had just left to pick some breakfast.
6: Okay.
11: For the team.
10: Here we go.
6: Hey.
12: You guys all set up?
6: I can ask a few questions.
1: There are questions you want to ask?
6: Yeah, I've got questions.
1: All right.
10: Yeah. People come to you because they want discipline, they want motivation. You're a motivating figure for a lot of young men in Kenya. Do you think you're a disciplined person?
1: I'm not here to try and be anyone's anything, okay? Some days I'm disciplined. I can be anything I want to be. I am like God. Today I can be the one giving life, tomorrow I'm the one who's taking it.
10: I'm asking about whether you live the life that you tell your fans to live.
1: No, I don't tell anybody to do anything.
10: But in your book, it's commandments. Like, these are the things that you follow.
1: And what did I tell about the book? I told you I wrote the book for myself, right? Now, why you guys are buying the book is beyond me. It's crazy. Why would you buy the book? I've not told anybody to buy the book.
10: Kibe, you're on Twitter every day asking people to buy the book.
1: No, even when I go into the bar, I don't tell people to buy the book.
10: You do on social media. Yeah. You're posting about
1: my fans,
10: constantly.
1: If anybody is really my fan, the only thing I tell them is make sure you send me M-Pesa. You know what M-Pesa is? M-Pesa is
10: like
1: mobile
10: app,
1: money.
10: Yeah.
1: So an M-Pesa is better than you telling me you're my fan.
10: So you just want money from followers?
1: No, I don't want anything. I just want, if you're going to communicate with me, make sure our communication is genuine. Not
10: Do you think it's fun when you speak to women in the way that you speak to women?
1: I don't speak to women.
10: Well, yeah, I guess you don't. Because the other day at the uni, you walked past a couple and you spoke to the young man asking if you could have like a go with the young woman next to him, his girlfriend.
1: Yeah.
10: Do you think that's an appropriate way to speak about women? I mean, you didn't even address her.
1: No, I didn't speak about her. I spoke to him. I told him, hey, listen, because I know you in campus cannot hold on to that girl of yours. I know. Right? So please make sure when you're done, you holler at your dog. It was a joke, though. Everybody there saw it as a joke. The only person who wasn't laughing was him.
10: So he didn't see it as a joke then?
1: Yeah, but to hell with him. Who cares about him? That was just a lesson to teach these young boys. You don't know how bad things are here. The most disenfranchised person in this country is the young man who's in campus. He's the poorest and with the least knowledge.
10: But how do you think it made her feel to just be spoken about like that in front of her?
1: Women love to be adored.
10: Is that adoring?
1: Yeah, they like women. That's why you dress up in short skirts. You like men to drool at you. It's not, it's nature, it's not me deciding.
10: But what you said wasn't, oh, you look good. You weren't speaking to her, you weren't giving her a compliment. Do you think that was a respectful way to speak about her?
1: It didn't matter at the time. At the time is what I wanted to say. You're asking me the wrong questions. I don't like your questions. You see, I wish you could take the camera and this guy asked me the questions, because I would get better questions from there.
10: Mm.
1: Yeah, you keep going into the wrong direction. So we're getting nothing here. All we're doing is just being combative. I think I'm done.
10: Okay.
1: Thank you.
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1: With the wrap of your eyewitness news, I'm Mikey Malapo. Western Cape Premier Alan Windey says the province will engage national authorities for additional funding to rebuild after recent storms caused significant damage in the province. A preliminary assessment of the damage shows costs exceeding 9 billion rand, while more than 230,000 people across the province were affected by the severe weather disasters. 11 people lost their lives, with one person still missing. Windey says nearly 23,000 homes were damaged, with more than 230 roads impacted. The agriculture sector was hit the hardest, with losses exceeding 5.2 billion rand, while damage to transport infrastructure is approaching 2 billion rand. Windey says while Eskom has restored electricity to most areas, some communities are still without power. Staying in the Western Cape, following another demonstration bringing to light anti-foreigner sentiment, the provincial government says it's standing firm against xenophobia. Yesterday, the Labour and Civic Organisation handed over 150 CVs of Capetonians at the provincial legislature, calling for the citizens to be employed as inspectors to identify foreign nationals in employment. The organisation has identified the hospitality sector, including restaurants and petrol stations, as key employers of foreign nationals. The group warned it will move to industrial areas on Monday to identify companies employing foreign nationals. Many protesters voiced their frustration, claiming foreigners are in jobs that should be theirs. Meanwhile, the Western Cape government has warned residents not to take the law into their own hands and adds intimidation will not be tolerated. Meanwhile, in KwaZulu-Natal, the UN High Commissioner for Refugees has raised concerns about anti-immigration protests in parts of South Africa. Kavita Belani led a delegation to meet KwaZulu-Natal Premier Thamsanqa Ntuli yesterday, where she cited safety concerns and potential human rights violations. The meeting came ahead of a 30th June deadline set by anti-illegal migration groups demanding undocumented migrants leave South Africa. Belani said the sporadic protests are worrying and questioned KwaZulu-Natal authorities about interventions. Ntuli said his government is against illegal immigration, but maintains that law and order must prevail. The CEO of vehicle tracking firm CarTrack has broken his silence following the death of an employee at the company's Johannesburg headquarters. Joshua Victor spoke outside the firm's Rosebank offices yesterday, responding to a memorandum of demands handed over by protesters linked to the ANC Youth League. This comes nearly a week after Glina Dladla died in a cubicle at the CarTrack office park. Victor expressed profound sadness over the incident and said the company remains committed to support those affected. Addressing demonstrators and the media, Victor read a prepared statement confirming the company has since met with the Dladla family. Meanwhile, protesters are demanding transparency in the company's investigation and have given CarTrack 2 weeks to respond to their list of demands. A 25 million rand tender awarded to a contractor via a telephone call in the northwest has been declared invalid. In 2019, the Ditsobotla municipality awarded a tender to Wrench Close Corporation for the refurbishment of the Beeses Vlei wastewater treatment plant. But the Auditor General raised red flags over the tender after finding out Wrench was not one of the companies that listed a bid for the contract. The AG referred the matter to the Special Investigating Unit, which found a municipal official called the owner of the company and requested a quotation. The Special Tribunal, which presides over SIU matters, has ruled the contract